Boys and girls have gone to college on equitable education funds I planned with their fathers. In approximately 14 minutes, I'll be back to give the whole story of an equitable education fund, an important contribution to American education made by the Equitable Life Assurance Society of the United States. Tonight's FBI file, The Friendly Stowaway.

0: The Federal Bureau of Investigation has just completed a survey of the arrests made by police all over the United States in the first 6 months of this year. A survey which depressingly shows that overall, crime increased 2.7% in the cities of our nation and more than three times that much in our rural area. That means that if the present six-month period shows a similar increase, last year's record number of 1.5 million major crimes will be shattered beyond recognition. And while this is a country which is constantly breaking records of one kind or another, this is not one to which we as a people can point with pride. As was said earlier, the survey which points out those facts serves a very useful purpose to the men of your FBI, for with it they can study the movements of their enemies. It can also serve a useful purpose for you who are listening to this program, because it does serve warning to everyone that something must be done, and done quickly, to turn the tide. Your local police can do that job with a little help from you, a little support, which will show them that you stand behind them, that you acknowledge them to be what they are, your first line of defense in the war against crime. Tonight's file opens in a town located on the banks of a river in one of our eastern states. It is evening. A coal barge tied to a pier can be seen dimly through a heavy fog. Inside the shanty of the barge, a bedridden old lady listens to the radio.
1: And that's the mystery tune on Phone Your Fortune this week. Can you name it? If you can, and you're the one we call, you get a round-the-world trip with stopovers in New York, London, Paris, Cairo, Tokyo, Honolulu, and Hollywood. In addition...
2: You're comfortable, Ma?
3: You're still comfortable.
2: You're listening to that again?
3: A movie camera and...
2: But, Ma, what's the sense?
3: What do you mean?
2: We got no telephone.
3: I still like it. You go to work.
2: I did everything.
3: You looked at the bridles?
2: No.
3: There's almost time for the tug, Peter. Go look at them.
2: All right.
3: Take a light.
2: I don't need it.
3: In bad fog outside, take a light.
2: All right, Ma.
1: Bye.
2: Who's that? Hey, you hear me? Hey, you, stop! I got you!
4: Let go!
2: A girl. What are you doing here?
4: I need help.
2: Why?
4: I'm in trouble. I'm being chased.
2: Police?
4: No. No, look, I'll tell you about it later. Just hide me now.
2: But we pull out in 10 minutes.
4: That's good. Hide me, please, I beg you. You can save my life.
2: All right. Here, get under that canvas.

0: This?
1: Yes.
0: Come up now.
1: Thank you.
0: We're moving.
1: To where?
0: Downriver to Whitestone, delivering coal.
1: Oh.
0: You want some coffee? I brought it.
1: Oh, thank you. I can't tell you how grateful I am.
0: That's all right.
1: I suppose you're wondering what this is all about, why I'm here.
0: Yes, I am.
1: Well, I don't quite know how to tell you.
0: You said you were in trouble.
1: That's right.
0: You are being chased.
1: Yes.
0: Who was chasing you?
1: My stepfather.
0: Why?
1: Oh, I might as well tell you everything. He's abused me for years. He resents and hates me. He always has. Tonight, before I ran away, he tried to beat me.
0: Hit you?
1: He started to, but I screamed and ran. I crossed fields, went through woods. He followed. Then I came to the river. The rest you know.
0: It's terrible.
1: If he finds out that I'm on this boat, he'll have it followed. Have me taken off. I know he will.
0: No, miss. I won't let him.
1: You mean that?
0: Yes.
1: Oh, you're wonderful.
0: You want some more coffee?
1: I'd love some.
0: My mother will make you some more.
1: Your mother? Is she here on this barge?
0: Yes, in the shanty. Come and meet her.
1: Well, I wonder if I should.
0: Why?
1: Well, she might not understand.
0: You're in trouble, miss. She'll understand. Come along.
2: Meanwhile, that same evening at a nearby FBI field office, Special Agent Jim Taylor approaches a fellow agent's desk.
3: Hi, Tom.
4: Oh, hello, Jim.
3: Well, you on complaint desk?
4: Mm-hmm.
3: Anything come in for me?
4: Not a thing.
3: I was expecting some word on that Jenkins case.
4: You're going to be here a while, Jim?
3: Yep. Yeah, I have to work.
4: Do you mind answering phones so a starving man could get some nourishment?
3: No, I'd be glad to.
4: I won't be gone long, Jim.
3: Okay. Oh, by the way, the police up in Madison may call in. They should have a follow-up report for us.
4: Now, on what?
3: An escape prisoner.
4: What's the story?
3: You know that cheese box prison up at Clayton?
4: A women's prison?
3: Yeah, one of the inmates opened her cell door with a bent hairpin.
4: What?
3: Stole a car outside the prison and drove it over the state line to Madison.
4: Oh, who is she?
3: Her name's on the report right in front of you.
4: This one?
3: Yeah.
4: Ann Slater?
3: Yeah, that's it.
4: We know anything about her?
3: No, but her arrest record is on the way. Prison warden is teletyping its report.
4: Okay, I'll watch out for it, Tom. Now go on, get something to eat.

0: ahead, miss.
1: Thank you.
0: Ma may be sleeping.
1: I'm awake. Oh.
0: The radio was off, so I thought...
1: I heard it all. I heard talking. She's the one you were talking to?
0: Yes, Ma. This is Miss... Miss...
2: Jackson. Ann Jackson.
0: That's my mother, Mrs. Bemidji.
2: I'm pleased to meet you, Mrs. Bemidji.
1: Peter, why is she on the boat?
0: Well, she was in trouble, Ma.
1: What kind?
0: She was running away from her stepfather. He tried to beat her.
1: Why did she come here?
2: He was chasing me. I just saw your barge and jumped on board.
1: Why didn't you call the police?
2: Well,
1: in America, it's against law to hit people.
2: I had no time. If I'd stopped, he'd have caught me.
0: Ma, we got to help her.
1: How?
0: Let her ride with us to Whitestone. She can sleep in here. Use my bunk.
2: Oh, no.
0: I can roll up on deck. I like it there. What do you say, Ma?
1: Well, she's on board. She stays on board.
2: Thank you. Thank you so much.
0: I better go out and check lights. You can turn in now, miss.
2: Well, I'm really not sleepy. Can I go out with you?
0: Sure. Go ahead, miss.
2: Thank you.
1: Peter.
0: Yes, Ma?
1: Did you see this man who was chasing her?
0: No. Why?
1: I just wondered. Good night.

0: FBI.
1: Yes. Yes, thank you very much.
2: Think I got lost, Jim?
1: No, you weren't long, Jim.
0: Anything come in?
1: Yeah, a report from the Madison police. One of their motorcycle men found the car that was used by the girl who escaped from Clayton.
0: Oh, any lead on her?
1: No, the car was found abandoned in the woods down in the river. Oh, the warden of Clayton called and gave me a prison record.
0: What was she in for?
1: Grand larceny. She had a pattern, Tom. Used to get a job as a social secretary, stay with an employer for about 3 months, steal what she could, and then run.
0: Any personal background?
1: Yeah. She's well-educated, college degree. Didn't adjust to prison. Felt herself above her fellow inmates, and 2 weeks before the break, she tried to stab one of them.
0: Nice girl.
1: After the stabbing, the warden had her examined by the prison psychiatrist. His report was that she was completely neurotic with definite homicidal tendencies.
0: Well, that makes this case a little more important.
1: I'd say very important, Tom. You see, when she made the break, she also commandeered a gun.
0: Oh.
1: Now, you couple that with the psychiatrist's report, and she becomes a very likely candidate to kill anyone who gets in her way.
0: Yeah.
1: Well, I called the SAC at home, Tom. I gave him a full report on the girl. He's assigned us to work on the case. He wants us to get up to Madison first thing in the morning.

0: Peter.
1: Yes? Peter tells me you love listening to the radio.
0: I do.
1: Oh, don't turn it off because of me.
0: I didn't. I turned it off because I want to talk to you.
1: Oh?
0: I'd like to ask you some questions.
1: Sure. What about?
0: The story you told Peter.
1: About how I came here?
0: That's right. Would you tell it again to me?
1: Of course. My stepfather tried to beat me. It wasn't the first time. I just couldn't take it anymore. But when I ran away, he followed me. I got to the river and jumped aboard your barge.
0: I don't think you tell the truth.
1: What do you mean?
0: While you were on deck with Peters, a man was on the radio. He told about a girl.
1: Yes.
0: He said she wore a coat, a brown coat, like you have on. Also a brown hat like yours.
1: What about her?
0: He said that the police were looking for her. He said that she had run away from a prison.
1: Oh, now, Mrs. Amici, surely you don't think that he was describing me.
0: I do.
1: But I've already told you.
0: You told a lie. Call Peter in here.
1: What for?
0: I want to tell him what I heard on the radio. I want him to signal the tug. They must pull in to shore.
1: Why, Mrs. DiMigi?
0: You mustn't be brought to the police.
1: But I'm not that girl.
0: You will call Peter.
1: I don't see why we should, Mrs. DiMigi. You're completely mistaken about me.
0: Peter!
1: Let's not call him, Mrs. DiMigi. You see, I have a gun here. If he came in and believed you, I'd have to kill him.

0: return to tonight's exciting FBI file in just a moment. Just last Monday, the American Institute of Public Opinion released the results of a nationwide opinion survey. Hundreds of typical Americans were asked this one question.
1: Everybody makes mistakes now and then. Will you tell me what you consider to be the biggest mistake of your life so far?
0: And here's the answer that was given by the largest number of people.
1: I didn't get enough education.
0: Right. Education pays, and pays well. For example, the average college graduate is nearly 15 times as likely to make $10,000 a year or over as a non-college man.
1: Yes, the odds are 15 to 1 in favor of college education.
0: That's one of many reasons why the Equitable Life Assurance Society created the famous Equitable Education Fund. It's a plan for parents who want to make certain that their children get the higher education that means so much to their future success in life.
1: First and foremost, an Equitable Education Fund is sure. 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
0: Right. This fund combines planned regular saving with life insurance. So, if the father dies or becomes permanently disabled, this plan makes certain that his children will still be able to get the education he was ambitious for them to have.
1: Second advantage, an Equitable Education Fund is easy.
0: You'll be amazed how quickly a comparatively small monthly payment builds up into a sum that is ample to see a boy or girl through college. 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
1: That's E-Q-U-I-T-A-B-L-E.
0: The Equitable Life Assurance Society of the United States. And now back to the FBI file, The Fendley Stowaway.

0: Tonight's case from the files of your FBI accents two important points. The first is illustrated by the fact that in this case you meet a young girl who is well-educated, who seems to possess above-the-average intelligence, but who, despite that, is a dangerous criminal. This is conclusive proof that there is no criminal type, no peculiarities by which you can tell them apart from the law-abiding person. The second point is illustrated by the fact that this young girl escaped from a small local prison by opening the door to her cell with her hairpin, which makes apparent the conditions now existing in many local small-town prisons. Not every jail need be an Alcatraz, but it does little good for the police of the nation to apprehend a criminal and then to see that same criminal escape with something approaching ease. Not only does little good to have that happen, but on the contrary, it does harm. And that harm is done to you, the taxpaying citizen, because every search takes time and men and money, your money. For that reason, it is to your best interest to see to it that your local jail is strong enough to hold the prisoner it gets. Hold them until they have served their sentences. Night's file continues the next morning at local police headquarters in Madison.
1: Hi, Tom.
2: Well, I was just going to send a posse out for you.
1: Oh, I've been out brushing up on my wood law.
2: Oh, where?
1: The local police, combing the woods where the Slater girl left the car.
2: Was it worthwhile?
1: Partially. I found some heel prints, female variety. They led down to a pier on the river.
2: You sure they belong to the girl we're checking?
1: Yeah. Local police identified them as the type that's worn by inmates at Clayton.
2: Any leads at the pier?
1: No. No one around there could remember having seen it.
2: Hmm. Could have been a rendezvous point.
1: I doubt that, Tom. She was a loner.
2: Oh, excuse me. Sure. Special Agent Ramsey. Sure, just a minute. For you, Jim.
3: Oh.
4: Thanks. Special Agent Taylor speaking. Yes. Good. Yeah, that'd be about the right time, too.
3: Hmm?
4: Where was that? When? Thanks very much. Goodbye.
1: Ah, now we're getting someplace.
2: Who's that?
1: A man from a local towing company. He said one of his tugs pulled a string of coal barges out of that pier that the girl was traced to.
2: When was this?
1: Last night, and just about the time that Ann Slater got to the river.
2: Where are the barges headed for?
1: Downriver to Whitestone. They'll get there late tonight.
2: She could very easily have hidden aboard one of those barges.
1: That's right, Tom. We'd better grab a plane, set it down near Whitestone, and try to intercept her.

0: Well, there's plenty of fog. Slowed us down some. Want some coffee, Ma?
1: No, thank you.
0: How about you, Miss Jackson?
2: No, thank you.
0: You ain't been out on deck this morning. How about some air?
2: I think I'd just as soon stay in here. Keep your mother company.
0: Oh, that's good. No radio this morning, Ma?
1: No.
2: When do we get to Whitestone?
0: Be late tonight.
2: In spite of the fog?
0: Oh, sure. Well, I got some work to do on deck. If you want anything, just call me.
2: Thank you, Peter. I will.
1: I'm grateful to you, Mrs. DiMicci. You're being very cooperative.
3: Only for Peter.
1: I realize that. You're a good mother, and he's a fine son. And if you just continue to keep quiet, you'll both survive.

0: Sure, plenty of fog, John.
1: Yeah. String of barges isn't going to be too easy to locate.
0: Should be able to pick up the running lights.
1: What's the name of this tug we're looking for?
0: Cyrus Jones.
1: Oh, yeah, yeah. Did you tell the skipper?
0: Yeah. He doesn't think she's past her yet. He says those barge swings only travel about 5 knots an hour.
1: Yeah.
2: Lights ahead!
0: Where, skipper?
2: Off the port side.
0: Oh, yeah. Will you head for them?
2: Aye.
1: Things begin to take shape up there now.
0: Yeah.
1: I think I make out what looks like a tug.
0: You're right, Tom. It is a tug. That's a string of barges behind it. Well, this should be what we're looking for.

0: Miss Jackson?
1: Yes?
0: I don't want to scare you or anything, but when the boat pulled up alongside the tug, 4 or 5 men in it, I think they're police. They moved back to the first barge. Looks like they're searching it.
1: That's good.
0: Good. Ma, it could be her stepfather looking for her. We got to hide her, Ma.
1: No, son.
0: But if her stepfather...
2: Peter, I want to thank you for your loyalty, but I have no stepfather. The police are looking for me for other reasons.
1: She escaped from prison, Peter.
0: Huh?
1: I heard it on the radio.
0: No.
2: I know that's shocking to you. I'm afraid this gun will be an even bigger blow.
0: Gun?
2: I want you to see it, Peter, because if you don't do what I ask, well, I'd have to shoot your mother.
0: What are you talking about?
2: Please. Now, there isn't much time. They'll be coming to this barge next. Now, I want you to go out on deck, meet those men, tell them that I'm not on board. You understand, Peter?
0: But I...
2: No, but, please. I'll stay in the cabin here with your mother. If anything should go wrong, well, you know what will happen. There's their boat now. They must be coming aboard. Please go, Peter.
0: I'll go. But first, I got to tell you. If anything happens to my gun or no gun...
1: You gotta go.
0: All right.
3: Hello, about there.
0: Hello.
3: Give me a hand up, will you, please?
0: You coming aboard?
3: Yeah.
0: Here.
3: Here. All right. Thanks. I'm a special agent of the FBI, Mr. Bermigi.
0: You know my name?
3: Yes, I got it from the tug.
0: Oh.
3: Here. These are my credentials.
0: I see. I'm looking for a young girl.
3: On one of these barges?
0: That's right. We're pretty sure she jumped aboard one of them before the string left Madison last night. My mother and me, we're the only ones on this barge.
3: You mind if I look around?
0: The girl couldn't be on this barge without me knowing it.
3: I see that piece of canvas there is loose at one end. She might have come aboard without your seeing her and find none of that.
0: You want to look?
3: There.
0: Can you see? Nothing under there but coal.
3: Yeah. Well, we'll see if we find them on the next barge.
0: And if she isn't there?
3: I think we'll just have to go back to Madison and start all over again.
0: I see.
3: Oh, thanks for your cooperation.
0: You're welcome. Here, I'll help you.
3: Oh, thanks. Okay, skipper. Next bike.
4: That's right.
3: Come on.
0: Bye.

0: You handled that very well, Peter.
1: You all right, Ma?
0: Yes. How close are we to Whitestone?
1: 30-40 minutes.
0: What's the procedure when we get there?
1: What?
0: What happens to the barge?
1: Fly up to the coal dock. Unload.
0: Other people come aboard?
1: That's right.
0: Many people?
1: Quite a few.
0: That would complicate my getting ashore. You know, it just might make things simpler if I were to use this gun now.
1: What do you mean?
0: If I were to kill you, both of
1: them. Are you kidding?
0: No, Peter. I realize it sounds terribly cold-blooded to you, but I have myself to think of.
2: But she's wrong in the head.
0: That's not true, Mrs. Bemidji. I have full possession of my faculties. I know exactly what I do, and what I'm about to do now is right. Stand over there, Peter.
1: No.
0: Very well. Then I shall have to shoot you from here.
3: All right, drop it.
0: Away! Let go of me!
3: I have a gun, Jim.
4: Looks like we came back just in time. All right, miss, come along. And I think we can find a prison this time that'll hold...

Ann Slater, alias Jackson, was prosecuted, found guilty, and sentenced to a 5-year term for violation of the National Motor Vehicle Theft Act. She was then returned to the state prison to serve the balance of her sentence. Special Agent Taylor returned to the barge of Peter Bemidji because when he got back to the tug to report that he was returning to shore, he learned that Mrs. Bemidji was bedridden and that she used no cosmetics of any kind. He remembered, however, that when he lifted the canvas on the barge, he had seen a coffee cup. A coffee cup that bore a telltale smudge of fresh lipstick. And so another case from the files of your FBI was closed. In passing, it might be of interest to note that when the number of days this girl was sentenced to was divided by the amount of money she had stolen, it showed that she was serving her time for the price of approximately 45 cents a day, which should demonstrate to all who have not yet been convinced that crime in any shape or form cannot be made to pay.

0: In just a moment, we will tell you about next week's exciting case from the files of your FBI. But first, let's hear briefly from an Equitable Society representative on the subject of an equitable education fund.
1: Remember, folks, like everything else, the cost of a college education has gone way up. You'll take an awful beating paying for it in 4 years. Why not spread the cost over 10 or 15 years by starting an equitable education fund without delay?
0: The man whose words you have just heard speaks for 6,000 Equitable Society representatives from coast to coast who are always ready to give you friendly help and counsel. If you do not know the name of the equitable man in your community, send a postcard, care of this station, to the Equitable Life Assurance Society of the United States.
2: Next week, we will dramatize another case from the files of the Federal Bureau of Investigation. Another factual account of a criminal double cross. Its subject, larceny. Its title, The Helpful Hobo.
0: The incidents used in tonight's Equitable Life Assurance Society's broadcast are adapted from the files of the Federal Bureau of Investigation. However, all names used are fictitious, and any similarity thereof to the names of persons living or dead is accidental. Tonight, the music was composed and conducted by Frederick Steiner. The author was Jerry D. Lewis. Your narrator was William Woodson, and Special Agent Taylor was played by Stacey Harris. Others in the cast were Whitfield Connor, Georgia Ellis, J.C. Flippin, Peggy Weber, and Roland Winters. This is Your FBI is a Jerry Devine production. This is Larry Keating speaking for the Equitable Life Assurance Society of the United States and the Equitable Society's representative in your community, and inviting you to tune in again next week at the same time when the Equitable Life Assurance Society will bring you another thrilling story from the files of the Federal Bureau of Investigation. The Helpful Hobo on This Is Your FBI.
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7: An airplane spotter invented by Terry Lee was found by the renegade Klang. This led Klang to a horrible idea. He would use Dude Hennig's own plane to machine gun and bomb the commando headquarters in the Chinese Sansun Hills. Today, we'll see what luck the enemy has, good or bad. Terry and the Pirates is brought to you by the makers of Libby's Tomato Juice, one of Libby's 100 famous foods. 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It's L-I-B-B-Y-S. Well, kids, you get those labels and get them into the mail with your dime, and the next thing you know, you'll be having the thrill of a lifetime. Yes, sir. When the mailman brings your airplane spotter, you'll sure say it's a marvel. So hurry, kids, and see how quickly you can get your order in. 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And now, Terry and the Pirates. Yes, Terry and Dude Hennig and Connie made a forced landing near the headquarters of General Klang. Connie was able to escape, but Terry and Dude were captured and brought to Klang himself. They were questioned about the airplane spotter, which was in the plane when it landed. Terry innocently explained its use. So Klang conceived the idea of flying this same aircraft back to the commando hideout and using it against the commandos, a special Chinese group led by Pat Ryan and the Dragon Lady. But Connie was able to get back to the commandos first. He told Pat what had happened. And it was Pat who figured out that Klang might use Dude's plane against the commandos. Well, even as he talked with the Dragon Lady, a single-engine plane was heard high overhead. Pat had to make an instant decision. He dashed outside into the open.
8: Wang! Wang, have the gun crew get ready to fire on that plane! Come on, Dragon Lady. I want that plane to see us. I wanted to dive down
9: here.
8: You
9: may kill your own friend.
8: That couldn't be Dude Hennig in that plane.
9: He and Terry may have managed to escape. The Chinese boy may have been mistaken.
8: Then I'll be mistaken, too. All right, Wang, steady now. The plane is swinging in a circle. It's banking. Getting ready to dive. Now watch me for a signal. Then give it everything you've got. That plane must be brought down.
10: It's going to crash beyond that hill. Come along. Let's go and pick up the pieces.
11: Oh,
10: should be just on the other side of this hill in the ravine.
9: And are you certain the pilot is not Mr. Hennick?
10: Yeah, dude would have no reason to dive on us. If he was coming in to make a landing, he'd stick our nose down.
9: That plane didn't fire a shot, Mr. Ryan.
10: No, because our little crew shot first. That's the system from now on. Blast them first and blast them harder and more often.
9: I hope you're right about
10: that. That plane was loaded for trouble. You heard the explosion over this way when it hit. There were bombs aboard. Oh, look there. There it is over there. What's left of it? You won't need them then. You can send them back. That's dude's plane, all right. And what a scrap heap.
9: And Mr. Hennick did not pilot the plane. Look there.
10: Oh, yeah. Yeah, you're right. I was just wondering, would you know Klang if you saw him?
9: You are asking for too much good fortune. That man is not General Klang. However, that is an invader uniform. The man is a pilot.
10: Yeah. Well, we could hardly expect to bag the big shot himself, but this isn't so bad. At least the pilot and the plane can't get back to Klang and report the success of his dirty work.
9: I owe you an apology, Mr. Ryan. I believe I underestimated your American shrewdness.
10: That's okay. I'm just another guy. They say we got fellows in the U.S. Armed Forces who can think which way a man will jump before the man thinks about it himself. Me, I just had a lucky hunch about this plane.
9: Nevertheless, we now have an excellent chance to attack Klang's headquarters if we act quickly.
10: Well, I'm glad you agree that we should go after him. With Terry and Dude as prisoners, I feel we ought to get into action.
9: There will be an element of worry in the mind of General Klang. He will be waiting for the plane to return. We should take advantage of his mistake.
10: Well, what's your suggestion?
9: A forced march. We leave as soon as the men can be assembled. We attack tonight silently. Our commandos must take no prisoners. We must make our way to Klang himself. It is our only chance to rescue your two American friends.
7: As Pat Ryan and the Dragon Lady make their plans for a daring commando raid on General Klang's forces, who are encamped outside the town of Yankuk, let's join Terry and Dude Hennick. As the prisoners of Klang, they're in a miserable one-room shack. A guard stands outside the closed door. From the single open window, they can see other enemy soldiers.
3: So you spotted with a window, dude. There's no glass in it, but even if nobody bothered us, we couldn't squeeze through that opening.
11: Yeah, that doesn't stop it from working. The guard's still outside the door?
3: I suppose so. You heard what Klang said when he sent us here. Keep the Americans under heavy guard and all that.
11: Yeah. Huh. You know, a strong wind would blow this shanty over.
3: Well, we can hop and puff, but we can't blow it down.
11: Mm-hmm. We could put all our ideas together and still we wouldn't get out.
3: Are you sure that was your plane that you heard?
11: About an hour ago? Yeah. I can tell that engine anyway.
3: Here, I've been concerned about identifying planes, but you can tell a plane just by the sound of the engine.
11: Well, Terry, that comes with practice. A dog can tell when his master's coming up the steps, and pilot gets so he can tell if the plane is powered with a radio or an in-line engine.
3: An in-line engine is liquid-cooled, isn't it? And the radio is air-cooled.
11: Mm, for the most part, Terry. Exceptions, of course. The Germans have a Junkers Jumo, liquid-cooled. Looks like an air-cooled job. But that doesn't answer my question.
3: About your plane. Well, if somebody flew it away from here, then we can figure out just what happened.
11: Yeah, if only there'd been some way to warn Pat and the others out there in the hills. By this time, I suppose the plane has located the commandos and bombed the daylight out of them.
3: I hope not. But we'll find out as soon as the plane comes back. Klang will get a lot of fun out of telling us what he's done.
11: What he's done? That bird can't fly. Bet he's as yellow as a custard pie. Yeah, he must have sent some jockey to do the job.
3: What time is it?
11: What do you care? You're not going anyplace. Not yet, anyway.
3: I've been in here all night. It must be late afternoon now.
11: Yeah. Only been fed once. That's not so good either.
3: What's Klang trying to do, starve us?
11: Huh? No use feeding a man who's going to face a firing squad.
3: Now, don't say that, dude. You know, I got a feeling we're going to get out of this.
11: That's what people call wishful thinking. Go ahead. We're still locked in this pig pen.
3: No, I think Carney will be of some help to us.
11: Oh, what can a frightened little Chinese boy do?
3: Well, I don't know, but as long as he isn't caught, he can be counted on. I've been in trouble with Connie before. He uses his head now and then.
11: Well, let's not depend on it. There's little we can depend on.
12: Bess, Bess, this is really a tight spot.
3: Suppose Klang is using that spotter learning how to identify planes. If I'd have known he'd ever get his hands on it, I'd made a lot of mistakes.
12: Yeah, but you didn't. You were accurate about every plane, Terry. When the general gets through whirling that cardboard, he'll have a lot of swell information. And it's all a lot of fun.
3: I'd like to get it back. I worked on it a long time. Now Klang has it.
12: Yeah. Now look, I'll settle for one airplane spotter if we can get out of here. You can always make another spotter, but you can't have nine lives, even here in China.
3: The sun's going down. It'll be dark in another hour. Yeah, the plane ought to be back soon. Collie, I hope it didn't bomb the men out there in the hills.
12: Well, we'll find out, never fear. Klang will talk to us tonight.
13: Well, so far so good. We haven't been discovered yet. Every one of the men has obeyed orders to the letter.
9: Time for swift action is near at hand. That large cabin must be the quarters of General Klang. There's a guard posted outside.
13: We're right in the middle of things, but I wonder where we'll find Terry and Dude.
9: There are few places in which to keep prisoners. Klang does not like extra mouths to feed.
13: Well, I don't think he's done away with Terry and Dude. Not yet. What's he say?
9: That was an order.
13: Oh, is it dig up or do we fight the order?
9: It was an order to bring prisoners.
13: Oh, good. Well, come on. Let's find out where the guard is going. It's dark enough. We'll get there at the same time. Terry and Dude must be in that shack. Well, come on. We'll move up closer on this side.
9: The soldier said that Klang wants to see prisoners.
13: Good. Now, I'll take the soldier. You'll have to manage the guard. Think you can?
9: You need have no fear. Lead the way, Mr. Ryan.
13: Well, the guard is going to open the door now, so let's get going. I'll sneak up on him behind.

0: found my hider. Come on, so.
1: That'll hold you for a while.
2: You in there, Tally?
3: Dude?
0: Pat.
2: Shh, don't ask questions.
3: Where's Duty?
1: Right here. It's a confounded dark. Say, what'd you do to your face?
3: I blacked it up. This is a raid. The men, the commandos are everywhere. You birds all right?
1: Yeah, sure.
4: The other man has been disposed of. Ah, you found them.
1: The Dragon Lady. What?
4: Enough. Time is short.
3: Right. Come on. And remember, lads, no noise and no prisoners.
1: Where are we going?
3: Clang wants to see you and Terry. And we want to see Clang. The commandos have a message for him.
1: It suits me. Let's go, Pat.
5: Well, there's been plenty of action in today's commando raid. But there'll be even more when Terry and Buick face Clang, knowing that Pat and the Dragon Lady and their men are nearby, ready to strike. It's sure to be a battle in the dark, on land and perhaps in the air. And speaking of airways, you know, these days, a live-wire young American should be able to identify airplanes just as easily as different makes of autos. And you don't need a lot of book to learn how to do it, either. No, sir, all you need is Terry's official airplane spotter. This fascinating device gives you all the dope you need to recognize 16 different makes of planes. Most of the planes are American, of course, because those are the ones you'll see flying overhead. But two famous British planes are here, too, the Spitfire and the Hurricane. And there are two Jap and two German planes, so you can see what they're like. Now, of course, Terry has to have Jap planes, so his commandos can know the enemy when they see one. Now, here is what is really amazing. You can get this swell airplane spotter for only 10 cents in cash. Now, the only reason you can is that Libby has made it possible. You see, two Libby's tomato juice labels, of course. Print your name and address on the back of one, and then mail them with a dime to Terry in care of Libby's, Chicago, Illinois. Gosh, will you be thrilled when your airplane spotter comes. Remember, everybody, patriotic Americans are buying United States war bonds and stamps. Well, tomorrow's transcribed adventure brings the second Chinese commando exploit to a thrilling climax. There's not a single moment when you won't tingle with excitement as Terry and his friends maneuver to defeat the renegade Clang and his enemy soldiers. So stand by for the commandos who fight for victory with our friends.
6: Once upon a time there was an engineer.
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6: 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He used good and plenty candy to make his train run.
8: Charlie!

0: the medicine.
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3: The signal to submerge the Magic Island, the weird island of Euclidia. On board the Gregory yacht, Captain Bradford and Mrs. Gregory hurriedly transfer their valuables to the other captive boat, which is to be used in the escape, as they await anxiously for word from Jerry and Joan. The youngsters have gone down into the mysterious depths of the island in a brave attempt to cripple the Euclidean machinery and postpone pursuit of the Gregory boat. The boat is supposed to steal out of the lock at 8 o'clock. It is now after 7:30. How can Jerry and Joan get back to the yacht in time, if they get back at all? They are now making their way up a narrow and dangerous spiral concrete tube running from the top to the bottom of the island.
4: Are you doing all right, Joan?
5: I'm very tired, Jerry, but I will reach the platform.
4: Gee, we've climbed 50 feet up the inside of this cement baggage chute.
5: Not quite. It will be 50 feet when we get to that little platform.
4: Okay, kid. Don't lose your nerve. Now then, I've got my back braced against this thing. I think I can hold you. Let one of your feet slide. Slow now.
5: All right.
4: Slide it down the wall and see if I can hold it with my hand.
5: I feel as if I would fall, Jerry. You must hurry.
4: I got your foot all right, Joan. Now,

0: If I can hold it with my hand.
1: I feel as if I would fall, Jerry. You must hurry.
0: I got your foot all right, Joan. Now, I'll push as hard as I can without sliding down this thing. You try to crawl up far enough to get your hands over the edge of the platform. Ready?
1: I nearly have it. Yes, I have my hands on it.
0: Good. Then start pulling yourself up as hard as you can. I'll help you.
1: I think I can get on it now. Oh, Jerry, I am up.
0: Oh, swell. Now, if I can only stick here like a fly until I get my breath, I'll see if I can get up there.
1: This platform is large enough for me to lie down on. I will lie flat and hold my arms down to you. Then I can help you up.
0: Yeah. If I don't pull you off of there and both of us shoot down this thing again.
1: Oh, Jerry, I have found a small concrete arch behind which I may hook my heels. So, now I will be able to hold you. Give me your hands. Don't be afraid, Jerry. I can hold you easily.
0: Okay. Now I get my elbow up on this thing. Here we come. Oh, boy.
1: That was a terrible experience. And we are only halfway up now. This platform is on the fifth level.
0: Well, then we'll just have to go out into the fifth level and take our chances with what we find there. Neither of us can make another 50 feet of that.
1: You are right. It would be impossible.
0: Our hands and feet are probably all cut up now. Climbing 50 feet in a concrete pipe with your bare hands and stocking feet doesn't put you in very good shape for more climbing.
1: I think we are in our bare feet now, Jerry. The stockings must be cut to ribbons.
0: Oh, can I turn my flashlight on for a minute? I want to see what shape we're in before we run out there. We can be ready to answer questions about what happened to us when we find out what did happen.
1: I think you may use the light, Jerry.
0: Okay. Oh, gee, Joan. Your feet are cut up awful bad. I'm sorry.
1: Oh, do not stop to be sorry now, Jerry. Listen.
0: Gee, they're still submerging this thing.
1: No, Jerry. They have not started to submerge it as yet.
0: But we heard the signal when we started to climb up here. And that must have taken us 15 or 20 minutes.
1: But the signal we heard just now, those six strokes on the alarm gong, means to stand by all stations to submerge. It must be that they are having trouble with the submerging operation.
0: Well, I hope we fixed up their old power plant so they can't ever submerge this crazy Euclidea again.
1: There is little hope there. It will be only a matter of time until they pump out the water that we let into the power chambers.
0: Then let's get going. We've got to make it to that radio room on the top and get a message off to Johnson before this goes under.
1: That signal to submerge will have taken all men to their stations. And there are no control stations in the sound channel. This platform opens off the sound channel. We will have to take a desperate chance, Jerry.
0: That won't be anything new for us. What is it?
1: We must cross the sound room and enter the private elevator of the control group.
0: Well, I'm ready to take the chance. Where will that elevator take us?
1: Directly into the voice transmission chambers on the surface of Euclidea. Then we will have to take over the controls and send the message.
0: Sounds easy. Okay, my little barefoot boy. Here we go.
1: Open the door gently, Jerry. Be sure that no one is in the sound chamber.
0: Yeah, check. Huh? No. Looks okay. I'm glad this is one of those noiseless doors.
1: Go on into the room, Jerry. We must hurry.
0: Yeah. Here we go, then. Now, where is that elevator?
1: In that corner of the room. We must pass through the sound zone. Do not shout as you did before.
0: Okay, I'll watch it. But what are we going to do if we find somebody waiting for us at the top of that elevator? Hey! Listen to my voice.
2: Yes, Jerry, I warned you not to shout.
0: And now our bare feet sound like we had boots on.
2: We will be out of the zone in a few steps.
0: It'll be all right with me. I like noise when I want it, but when I'm trying to be quiet and... Hey, now the voice comes out right side up again.
1: And we are approaching the private elevator.
0: And when we get in this thing, can they hear our voices in the control room?
1: Certainly. We will be able to say nothing until we arrive in the control room on the surface level. Then I will speak to the guard, find some excuse to make him turn his back to me, and use the ray gun on him. That will give you 5 minutes to get the

0: message to Johnson. Now open the door, Jerry.
1: Okay.
0: Speak no word until we meet the guard.
1: Yeah. You'd better run the elevator when we get in it. I never saw how this one works.
0: I shall do so. We may count the levels as we pass by the magnets moving the car. Now silence.

At which time you will report immediately to the control chamber. Station 91. Station 91. You will use all speed in discovering cause of delay in submerging. Check the entire ninth level by photoray. At which time you will report immediately to the control chamber. Emergency diving stations. Signal to submerge. Repeat at 60-second intervals until operation begins. Signal stand by to submerge. Clear all channels to this chamber. Execute.

0: What are you doing here, Cleostra?
1: I have come with this prisoner. He was given permission to go to the laboratory to aid in reviving the sleeping scientists. When we arrived at the laboratory, he refused. I was instructed to return him to the surface.
0: You young man, sit over there, in that steel chair. Not there, over here. Must I put you in the chair?
2: Gee, you did it again, Joan. You're sure slick with that ray gun.
1: He will sleep for 5 minutes, Jerry. That is not long. We must operate the voice transmission apparatus at once.
2: Is he the only guard in this place?
1: In this room, yes. Though in the power dispatching chamber directly below us, another guard is on duty.
2: Well, wouldn't he hear this ray gun go off?
1: No. That door leads to his room. It is closed and soundproof.
2: This seems too easy to me. Is there always just one guard in these places?
1: Of course not. But the others are busy trying to revive the sleeping chemists and preparing to submerge the island.
2: Yes, but if
1: Oh, Jerry, please. This is no time to argue. I will set the transmitter on the northerly directional beam. We must raise Johnson at once. I will also close all these local communication circuits so that there is no danger of anything we say being heard elsewhere on the island. Oh, Jerry.
2: Huh? What's the matter now?
1: This microphone was open. The intercommunicating circuit to the lower level.
2: Gee, then somebody might have heard that ray gun.
1: Yes. Hurry with the message, Jerry.
2: Well, where do I talk? I mean, where's the beam thing I want?
1: Directly in front of you now, Jerry. I will give you the message quietly. You may repeat it. Get any station quickly.
2: Right. Here we go. J12C, Jerry Hall to any station. Emergency. Can you hear me, Wilmington? Hurry it up. Hello, J12C. Hello.
3: Hello. Waiting for hours with set wide open. Shoot it fast. I'm ready.
2: Here it comes. Take it over, Joan. You can save time if I don't have to repeat it.
1: Joan Gregory to J12C. Message from Bradford. This is it. Every indication going have trouble. Possibly may feel unwise even leave free in this yacht. Many islanders lying in forced sleep. Doesn't indicate especially sincere enjoyment. Longer unusual silence envelops. Our waiting now. Perhaps later advice, nearer solution. That is all.
3: Right. Checking now. Your position sounds hopeless, but we'll let you know if I can contact a ship station. Anything else?
1: That is all.
2: Nice work, Joan. Johnson's got our message. But how far from the island is he? And how long will it take him to get here?
1: I have copied his answer. I think the captain will have a code for it.
4: Got your message here on the yacht. Good work, kids, but it's no use. They're pulling the yacht inside the lock again. And we're going to be submerged with the island. Better stay where you are. Dangerous to try getting back to yacht now.
2: We'll be all right here, Tex. We'll come through the island and meet you in the lock.
4: Right. Have cut Johnson's boat adrift. Orders from the island. Lock too small for two boats. So Johnson's boat is a total loss. Drifting out to sea.
1: The captain said they had cut the other boat loose, Jerry. And the yacht is being taken into the lock. Oh, that is wonderful.
2: You bet it's wonderful. Those guys don't know they're taking an empty boat into the lock. And that Captain Bradford and your mother and all our friends are on the boat they've turned loose. It's out in the open water now, Joan. The boat is free.
1: They've started to submerge, Jerry. In a moment, this room will be going underwater.
2: Then we'll swim for it. Come on, Joan. At least we can float, but Euclidea is sunk.
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0: Once again, the Damon Runyon Theater brings you another story by the master storyteller, Damon Runyon. And this one, Sense of Humor. And to tell it to you, here is Broadway.
1: Thanks. It is of an afternoon one day in September that I am sitting in Mindy's enjoying myself with some potato pancakes when I am joined by a citizen who is called Joe the Joker. Now, why he is called that is because he is very fond of jokes on somebody else. So when I see him, I push back my plate because Joe the Joker is liable to sprinkle something in the food just for a laugh.
2: Don't worry, Broadway. I don't play any jokes on you.
1: No? You are sick or something?
2: Listen, in a minute you'll hear quite a loud yell which will come from that direction, right over there by the door.
1: What do you do, plant a mine there?
3: Hey, that is something I never think of. Broadway, that's a wonderful idea.
1: I open my big mouth.
2: I'll think of it later. Right now, keep your eye on Frankie Ferocious.
1: Well, Frank, goodbye, Joe. Anytime anybody plays jokes on Frankie, I leave.
2: Sit still, this is going to be good.
1: I hope you will have a nice funeral.
3: Look, look, look, it's going to happen. Boy, oh boy, this time I outdo myself.
1: You certainly do.
3: It worked, it worked. Boy, oh boy, what a hot woody get. I used 6 matches in his shoe.
1: Joe, I am leaving you. Frankie sees you and is coming over.
2: Ah, let him, let him. It's only a joke.
1: A joke like this can lead to lots of flowers.
2: Look at his face.
4: Well, well, well. What a sense of humor you got, Joe.
2: Me? You talking to me, Frankie?
4: To you. It's all right, boys. I'll take care of this.
1: I think I will leave now. Anybody who is hungry can help himself to my potato pancakes. My appetite is very gone.
4: Take it easy, Broadway. I know you have nothing to do with this.
2: This? Broadway, what is he talking about?
4: I'm talking about you, big man. You give me a hot foot.
2: Me? Why, Frankie, never in my life do I stoop to such a crude prank. I am refined.
4: Sure. Okay, Joe, it is a big laugh. Ha ha.
2: You know, the trouble with some guys is they got no sense of humor.
4: Maybe you are right. But like I say, okay. But do not laugh too long or too loud.
1: With that, Frankie Ferocious leaps. And I do not like the look on his face. In fact, the two guys look at each other like they're going to start fireworks. Now, why this is and what happens later is quite a story. There is a big surprise at the end. And what it is, I will tell you in a minute.

0: And now, back to the Damon Runyon Theater and the famous story, Sense of Humor.
1: Well, so Frankie Ferocious gets the hot foot from Joe the Joker. Now, Ferocious is not Frankie's real handle, but everybody calls him that because it fits him. They tell me he is a big man in a Brooklyn syndicate which deals in various enterprises, most of them more than slightly illegal. Likewise, Joe the Joker has quite a few hands in similar occupations, only in Manhattan. And it is rumored hereabouts that sooner or later, Joe and Frankie will tangle. Now, it is sometime later, and who do I run into at Mindy's but Rosa, Joe's ever-loving wife.
2: You see Joe Broadway?
1: Not since the other day when he gives Frankie Ferocious the hot one.
2: Great joker, that boy. Great.
1: Yeah, he is. He has a fine sense of humor.
2: I'm laughing. Ha ha.
1: I take it you do not appreciate his jokes?
2: Oh, sure. And he's the biggest. Life is one big circus with that character around. One laugh after another. All on me.
1: Oh?
2: Chances are he's out someplace right now smearing Limburger cheese on steering wheels of cars. That always gets a laugh.
1: Yeah, it does. And here he comes now, Rosa.
2: I can hardly wait.
1: He is laughing about something.
2: Always.
3: Well, here we are.
2: You're late.
3: I couldn't help it, baby. I have a few things to do. Broadway, old pal, how are you? Glad to see you. Shake, old man.
1: Huh?
3: Oh, he should shake hands with you. I don't see you around for a long time.
1: Well,
3: you're my pal. Great giving. Oh, you get an electric shock.
1: I should know better.
2: Never a dull moment.
3: Well, what's life without gags?
2: Something you'll never have to worry about.
3: What's the matter with you? You got a face like 9 days' rain.
2: I'm hysterically happy. You always give me a lift.
3: You got beefs, huh?
2: None at all.
3: Broadway, I wish to ask you something.
1: I gotta go.
3: Stay. Look. Look, right now I run into a little trouble. Financial, that is, so she takes it poisonous.
2: I suppose it's a great joke to tell everybody our troubles, huh?
3: Well, Broadway's a pal. Yeah,
1: look, Joe, if you do not mind, I would rather not get in between. I see many citizens get hurt just by standing in the wrong place at the right time.
4: Broadway, that makes very good sense.
3: Well, Frankie, my old pal Frankie Shay.
4: Huh?
3: No hard feelings about the other day.
4: Sure not. Okay, Shay. It's a great joke. You sure are a card, Joe. Must give you plenty of laughs, Rosa.
2: Yeah. I'm all choked up half the time.
4: I imagine.
3: You wish to see me about something, Frankie?
4: Matter of fact, I do. I come here to find you.
3: Oh? Well, go ahead.
4: Mind if I sit?
3: Not too long.
4: Not long at all.
1: Yeah, well, like I say before, I think I will be going.
3: No, Broadway, stay. This is very interesting.
1: Not to me.
3: Stick around. You don't mind, do you, Frankie?
4: Not at all.
3: Well, okay, shoot. What's on your mind, Frankie?
4: Joe, you are a great guy, a great joker. But sometimes I do not laugh. And one of the times I do not laugh is when some of your boys take into their noggins to scratch around my territory.
3: Oh? You buy the United States, you own it?
4: I do business in certain parts of it, namely Brooklyn.
3: What you're saying is you do not wish infringement.
4: You are right.
3: You got a bigger sense of humor than me.
4: Much bigger.
3: Yeah.
4: So that is all I have to talk about. Now, Rosa, it is a long time since I see you.
2: A couple of years, I guess. A
4: couple of years. I do not see you since you sang at the hot box.
2: Those were good old days.
4: Yeah, they are. You know, I always liked you, Rosa.
2: Oh?
4: Sure. But in those days, I am little fish. Joe here, he's right on top. But things change. A lot.
3: Not too much, Frankie.
4: Yes, they do. You know, Rosa, if you were not married to Joe here, I would feel the way I do a couple of years ago.
2: So you're a great kidder, too.
4: On the level. Why, if anything ever happens to good old Joe here, consider me your friend in need.
2: Maybe I will.
3: Look, what is the idea, Frankie?
4: Why, Joe, where is your sense of humor? You cannot take a joke?
3: It does not sound like a joke to me.
4: Think of that. Well, I gotta be going now. Maybe I will give you a ring on the phone sometime, Rosa. Just for old time's sake.
2: Okay, Frankie. For old time's sake.
4: Sure. See all of you later.
2: Frankie's come up in the world.
3: A guy like that can take a quick dive, too.
1: From what I hear, he is very solid in Brooklyn.
3: So he wishes me to keep out of Brooklyn.
2: That's what the man said.
3: You know, I never think he has a sense of humor.
1: You think he is joking, Joe?
3: What else? Why, he even kids about Rosa here.
2: That's what I like about you, Joe. Life is just one big rib. I wonder what'll happen when you find out different.
3: I wonder if you'll be around to find out.
1: Well, during that little scene, I am more than somewhat uncomfortable. It is like trying out an electric chair for size to do the warden a favor. You can never tell when some joker will pull the switch. Furthermore, I know Frankie Ferocious is not joking, and I know Joe knows it. Also, the way Rosa looks at Frankie and the way he looks at her means that somebody is going to have trouble. Trouble does come in very large portions. It starts just a couple of days later. I am walking along when somebody grabs my arm and says...
5: Hello, Broadway.
1: Hey, Joe, what is the idea of grabbing me like that?
5: Well, I just see you and think maybe I'll walk a piece with you.
1: Oh? Which way are you going?
5: Makes no difference.
1: Yeah, well, I have got to keep an appointment way over on the other side of town. And I am thinking of taking a cab.
5: Okay, so we'll take a cab.
1: Let us walk.
5: Sure. Yeah, I guess maybe you hear about one of my boys being found in a sack in Prospect Park.
1: No, I do not. What is he doing in a sack?
5: I do not think he crawls in of his own accord. Something tells me he is put there.
1: He is dead?
5: He is dead. It's a very expert job of sacking.
1: There are experts at that sort of work?
5: Oh, sure. It takes a great deal of skill. You see, when the guy is put in the sack, he is tied with a wire in back of his knees and around his neck.
1: Joe, if you do not mind, let us talk of tomorrow with Belmont or other subjects.
5: Now, when the guy wakes up from the tap on the noggin, he naturally stretches out his legs. This tightens the wire around his neck. And he is very shortly all out of breath.
1: Please, Joe, not just before I eat.
5: Oh, it's a very clean way, because who puts the finger on you for knocking over somebody? Nobody.
1: What? Putting a citizen in a sack so he dies is not an offense? Why, it is at least a misdemeanor.
5: Well, maybe. Anyway, it's the guy's own fault for stretching his legs. Always remember that.
1: Thank you. The next time I find myself in a sack, I will be very careful not to stretch my legs.
5: That's a good gag. In fact, it is so good that I think maybe it's Ropes McGonagall who pulls it.
1: Ropes McGonagall? This is a citizen I never hear of.
5: Yeah, he's a St. Louis boy. He is very expert at tying knots. You know, Broadway, I bet Frankie Ferocious brings in Rope just to do this job.
1: Frankie? You think Frankie has something to do with your boy who was in the sack?
5: Nobody else is mad at me and my boys. You know, Broadway, this can lead to some very funny doings, starting as of now.
1: And it does. 2 days later, one of Frankie's boys is found very deceased from machine gun sickness. Then one more of Joe's torpedoes ends up in a sack. Frankie and Joe trade punches like this until it seems that soon they will be all out of boys. I do my best to stay on the outskirts of all this and succeed very well. Until one day I am in my hotel room when I hear a knock on the door. Okay, it is not locked.
6: Hello, Broadway.
1: Wait, Joe.
6: You surprised?
1: Joe, are you alone? I mean, you are like smallpox. Please, go away.
6: Hey, take it easy. Don't worry. I just came to tell you my troubles.
1: You have got plenty.
6: Yeah. You know, I never give Frankie much credit for having a sense of humor. But I got to admit now, he pulls a pretty good gang.
1: Like what?
6: It seems that Rosa leaves me.
1: Oh?
6: Yeah, she leaves a note for me. She wishes a divorce. Then I hear that Rosa and Frankie are seen together over in Brooklyn.
1: She goes to him?
6: She wishes to marry him as soon as I give her a divorce.
1: Well, okay. You will not be happy with her anymore. Look, Joe, why do you not forget the whole thing? Give her the divorce.
6: You mean... Why do I not admit I'm all washed up?
1: I do not say that.
6: Well, everybody does. However, a guy with a sense of humor like mine is never washed up. There is always a laugh left someplace. Everybody laughs. What a wonderful gag Frankie pulls on me.
3: Taking my wife away from me.
1: Well, what will you do, Joe?
6: Do? Well, I don't know yet, Broadway. But I'm never licked when it comes to a gag. I just have to think of one to play on Frankie and Rosa. I think it'll be the best one I ever pull.
1: I feel a little sorry for Joe the Joker. I know that behind the laughs he is a very sad citizen. But I wonder what he can do to a guy like Frankie. I find out. So does everybody else. And what it is, I will tell you in a minute.

0: And now, back to the Damon Runyon Theater and the famous story, Sense of Humor.
1: Like I tell you, Joe the Joker tells me that his ever-loving wife, Rosa, leaves. Citizens around us there say she cannot stand any more laughs. Although, personally, I believe it is because Joe is no longer the big wheel he once is, and Rosa has very expensive tastes. Everybody also says what a great guy Joe is, because he just laughs and says it is a great gag. Then I hear something else, that Joe's brother Freddy is also found in a sack. I wonder how Joe will take this. I find out one night, again in my hotel room when...
2: Hello, Broadway.
1: Joe, you are back here again?
2: I wish to talk to somebody. Everybody along the stem seems to think I get some kind of measles.
1: Well, I can understand that. What with people being found in sacks right and left.
2: Anybody who even talks to me is in trouble, huh?
1: Something like that, Joe.
2: You don't have to worry, Broadway. Everybody knows you're just a good listener. Got nothing to do with this disagreement between Frankie and I.
1: Disagreement? It has got beyond that, Joe. I hear about Freddy.
2: Yeah. Well, I guess Frankie figures I'll give up after this, huh?
1: Will you?
2: Me?
1: Sooner or later, they will get you.
2: You think so?
1: Well, they are coming very close.
2: Sure, sure. Freddy's a good kid. I don't know he's going over to Brooklyn.
1: What? He goes to Brooklyn? Why, he knows that is Frankie's home ground.
2: Sure, sure, he knows that, but he goes for a special reason.
1: Like what?
2: Rosa.
1: Rosa? What does she have to do with this?
2: Find out later that Freddy gets a call from Rosa. Come to Brooklyn. You see, Freddy knows how much I think of Rosa, and he thinks he'll be able to fix it up for us. In fact, I hear that's what Rosa makes him think. But when Freddy gets to Brooklyn, Rosa's not waiting for him. Some of Frankie's boys are.
1: Joe, you are telling me that Rosa sets Freddy up for Frankie Ferocious?
2: I never think she has that much sense of humor.
1: How funny can you get?
2: Very, very funny. Broadway, do you ever know anybody to top me with a gang?
1: No, never. Everybody says you are number one in line at thinking up ribs and funny things.
2: Yeah, figure I got a lot of thinking to do now. Why, you know, I got my reputation to think of. What will people think when they hear that Joe the Joker let somebody beat him to a punch?
1: Well, what are you going
2: to
1: do?
2: You remember I was telling you about a St. Louis boy by the name of Ropes McGonagall?
1: Yeah, I remember. He is the citizen who was doing all the business about the sacks for Frankie.
2: Well, I got in touch with some of the boys in St. Louis. I do them a lot of favors some years ago, and they remember. Also, they tell me Ropes McGonagall is ready to get in touch with me.
1: Why, he is working for Frankie.
2: Ah, that's right. He is working for Frankie. That is what's going to make my gag all the funnier. I tell you, Broadway, everybody will get a big laugh out of this. Everybody. Everybody but Frankie.
1: I do not know what Joe has in mind, but I wonder how he is going to get the Frankie Ferocious. By now, Joe has got no more boys. And it is very peculiar how many friends he loses also. But he still goes around playing jokes, like giving people exploding cigarettes or matches that go off like firecrackers when they are lit. Oh, he is very funny indeed. Then, just a few nights later, I get quite a surprise. I am home. In fact, I take to staying home quite a bit. I wish I do not, because on this night, somebody raps at my door. Who is it?
3: Telegram.
1: Huh? I do not know anybody at Western Union.
3: Telegram.
1: Okay, okay.
4: Thanks, Buck.
1: Look, you are not a messenger boy. In the first place, you have got no uniform. In the second place, you are too old, which I do not think I will ever get.
4: Take it easy. You're Broadway, huh?
1: I answer no questions.
4: That's good, but you are Broadway.
1: What do you want and who are you?
4: I'm Ropes McGonagall.
1: Ropes? Goodbye. You will find this room very nice. Use it in good health.
4: Sit down, Bob.
1: Oh, no, I cannot.
4: You ain't going to get hurt.
1: Short of being put in a sack, I guess I will continue living. But life in a sack can be very restrictive.
4: Cool off, Broadway. Joe asked me to meet him here.
1: Here in my room? Why?
4: Search me.
1: For what? Empty sacks?
4: My, you're a nervous guy, ain't you?
1: No, not at all. The shaking is just caused by my laugh, and inside, I...
2: Okay. Okay, everybody take it easy.
4: Yeah, Joe, huh?
1: Joe, what is the idea of making my room a meeting place?
2: It's the only place I could think of that nobody would see me in ropes.
1: Then you do not need me.
2: Oh, yes, sure I do. I'm going to let you in on a good gag. Ropes.
4: Yeah?
2: I tell you on the phone what I want you to do?
4: Sure. All you leave out is where I got to pick you up in Brooklyn.
1: Brooklyn? You are going to Brooklyn?
2: Yeah, to see Frankie Ferocious.
1: How can you see him when you are dead? Because that is what you will be the minute you get off the subway.
2: Ropes. Give me the layout. I wish to see if you got it straight.
4: Sure. I put you in a sack, deliver you to Frankie like he wants me to do, only
2: what, Ropes?
4: Only you ain't tied up and you ain't conked on the head. You are ready, willing, and able.
1: This is the first time I ever see anybody laugh at his own funeral.
2: You don't understand, Broadway. This is a very funny gag. You see, Frankie is very careful. When Ropes does a job for him, Frankie always checks. Am I right, Ropes?
4: Sure, he's a careful character. He don't believe nobody. He looks in the sack for himself.
2: Yeah, and when he opens the sack, I'm in. Up I come with a rod in both hands, and Frankie gets a very surprising surprise. And it'll be the first time anybody in a sack comes up blasting away.
4: Yeah.
2: Boy, oh boy, oh boy, I can't wait. I can hardly wait to see his face when he sees I'm still alive. Good gag, eh, Broadway?
1: Sure, why do you tell me? If anybody asks, I am a dead duck.
2: Wait a minute, who'll ask you? What's the matter? You don't appreciate being let in on a good joke? Where's your sense of humor?
1: In a sack, all tied up. Joe, when does all this happen?
2: Tonight. Hey, Rome.
4: Hmm?
2: Better get going.
4: Yeah, I better.
2: You're sure that Frankie expects you to deliver me?
4: Sure, I'm sure. He'll be waiting at the old joint near Prospect.
2: All alone?
4: All alone.
2: Fine. That's gone. Now move on.
4: Yeah. I will see you later.
1: Joe, you are crazy. What if something goes wrong?
5: I was.
1: Listen, after tonight, please do not come here anymore. Please leave me out of all jokes and ribs. Please.
2: Yeah, sure. After tonight, I'm going to leave town.
1: Joe, do you trust this guy, Ropes McGonagall?
2: Trust him? If I do not, would I let him in on a very funny gag?
1: Suppose it does not turn out to be so funny for you.
2: It cannot miss. I never pull a gag that yet missed. Don't worry, Broadway. It's a sure fire. Yeah. Yes, absolutely. Sure fire.
1: And Joe the Joker leaves, and I am very happy to see him go. I wait, and I... Then it comes up about 3 a.m. By this time, I figure that something goes wrong, because Joe should be back by this time. I go into Mindy's and sit down for some coffee, and I'm no more than just tasting it when...
2: Hello there, Bronco.
1: Joe!
2: Yeah, me. Hey, you act very surprised.
1: To tell the truth, I never expect to see you alive.
2: Tell the truth, it's only because of you that I am alive.
1: Me? But Joe, I...
2: You're a very smart citizen, Broadway. I take your advice.
1: Advice? Look, Joe, I never give anybody advice.
2: Oh, yes, you do. Look, Broadway, tonight I pull the funniest gag I ever work on anybody. In fact, it's a work of a genius. There's only one little flaw in it.
1: What?
2: I have to let the cops in on it. In fact, I am on my way to see them when I look in and see you here. So, I just stopped to tell you about it.
1: The cops? What for?
2: Why? Well, there's a murder rap over in Brooklyn, and I have to give myself up. Although, I do not think they can hold me. But we will see.
1: Joe, will you please tell me what happened?
2: Sure. I will tell you, because you saved my life.
1: And Joe the Joker tells me a very odd story indeed. In fact, it is so odd that at first I do not believe it. But later, by reading the papers and getting a word here and there, I find out it is true. And what the payoff is, I will tell you in a minute.

0: Like I say, I am very surprised to see Joe the Joker still alive. I am even more surprised when he says that I saved his life by some advice I gave. I do not remember anything out of him, so it is with great interest indeed that I listen to him say,
1: "Sure, I follow your advice, Broadway. And here I am, alive and kicking."
0: Joe, will you please tell me what happened?
1: Sure. Well, you asked me if I just wrote to Donegal, remember?
0: Yeah, I remember.
1: All right. When you say that, it puts a bug in my ear, and I wonder, did I trust him? So I go over to Brooklyn a couple of hours early to the old junk near Frank.
0: But Frankie is supposed to be waiting for
1: me. Me, in a sense.
0: That is right. Okay, so you get there.
1: I hide in a closet, and pretty soon in comes Lopes, McGonagall, and Frankie. They start talking, but I'm not able to hear what they are saying. However, I do not like the way they are having their heads real close together. So when they leave, I leave also.
0: You come back over here without playing the gag you tell me about.
1: Flat, Broadway. You ever know me to pull up short on a rib?
0: No. Well, okay, so then what?
1: I am coming to that. I think to myself, what if Rope steps Frankie on?
0: That you will be in the sack.
1: Sure. Now, in that case, Frankie will take no chances on opening the sack because, naturally, he does not wish to be blasted.
2: There is a certain amount of good sense in that.
1: Well, certainly there is. Now, I figure this way. If Ropes does not tip Frankie, Frankie will open the sack. But if Ropes does give away the gag, then Frankie will not wait to open the sack, but may fire a few shots through it.
0: Without waiting to see who is in it.
1: Sure. Okay. Now, in that way, I would not be able to enjoy the joke.
2: Or anything else.
1: Sure. So what do? I will tell you. I tap Ropes McGonagall on the head when I meet him.
0: Wait a minute. You put Ropes in the sack he has got for you.
1: Why aren't you getting ahead of my story?
0: I wish to know the end. Tell me.
1: So, look. I take the sack and I deliver it to the old joint near Prospect. I put it in the middle of the room, then I hide in the closet again. I don't wait for long before I hear...

0: Maybe it is because your sense of humor is all gone, huh? Okay. Now I will let you out. Come on, Joe. The bag is open. Come on out.
1: So that's what happens in the old joint, Audrey. I wish you could see the look on Frankie's face when he opens the sack, and it serves him right. Serves him right for trying to play such a joke on me.
2: And I guess you figure it also serves Ropes McGonagall right for double-crossing you.
1: Ropes? Who said anything about Ropes? When Frankie opens the sack, he sees

And so ends the famous Damon Runyon story, Sense of Humor. 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

0: have gun, will travel. Starring Mr. John Daner as Paladin. San Francisco, 1875, the Carlton Hotel, headquarters of a man called Paladin.
1: Oh, good morning, Mr. Paladin.
2: Oh, hello, hey boy, I didn't expect you to be at the desk this morning.
1: Oh, yes, sir. Desk clerk asked me to stay here while you have breakfast. Why are you up so early?
2: Couldn't sleep. Thought I'd pick up the newspaper and have breakfast in the dining room.
1: Oh, I was coming up to your room when the desk clerk returned. The telegram for you. A few minutes ago. Here.
2: Thank you.
1: I have newspapers all cut. I get them.
2: No, just the San Francisco paper for now, hey boy.
1: Okay.
2: Let's see.
1: Oh, here's the Alta California. Not much interesting news in paper today, Mr. Paladin. Is telegram interesting?
2: Yeah, very. Do you remember Lola Blackwood?
1: Lola Blackwood? Oh, yes, sir. Very famous actress who stays at Carlton when she comes to play at California Theater. Very nice lady, sir, Mr. Paladin. Hey, boy, not here for a long time. Is she coming back?
2: No. No, she retired from the theater about a year ago.
1: Oh, that's too bad. I didn't know. Lovely lady as Miss Blackwood should always be seen by many people. Why she sent telegram?
2: Say she needs help. Wants me to come at once.
1: Oh, you go?
2: Yes, as soon as I pack.
1: Hey, boy, send answer to telegram?
2: No, just get me a seat on the next stage to Sacramento.
3: 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Somebody count that well, we're losing a fortune.
2: Sacramento, I rented a horse and started on my journey to the town of Grass Valley. It had been over a year since I'd last heard from Lola Blackwood. She had written a letter that time, telling me that she was tired of touring the country as an actress and had decided to buy a ranch and settle down in Grass Valley. So my ride along the American River to the foothills of the Sierra Nevadas was filled with thoughts of this beautiful woman. When I tied my horse to the hitch rail outside the Grass Valley Hotel, I noticed a carriage standing alongside the boardwalk a few yards down the street. Sitting in the carriage with a young girl was the lovely Lola Blackwood.
4: Paladin!
2: Lola!
4: Oh, Paladin, oh. How delightful to see
2: Lola,
4: you.
2: Lola, it's so good to see you.
4: Oh, this is wonderful. It's been such a long time.
2: It's almost 2 years.
4: It's been 2 centuries. I was in San Francisco and I was playing a field.
2: I remember, and there wasn't a dry handkerchief in the California city.
4: I can't believe it's really you. Oh, Paladin, I want you to meet Laurie Gallagher.
2: Hello, Laurie.
5: How do you do, Mr. Paladin?
4: I'm sure Laurie feels that she already knows you.
5: Oh, Aunt Lola's told me so many wonderful things about you.
2: Well, Laurie, your Aunt Lola is a very gracious lady, but I'm afraid she's forgotten to tell me that she had such a beautiful niece.
5: Oh, well, I'm not really her niece.
4: Laurie has been living with me for several months, Paladin, ever since her mother passed away.
2: Oh.
4: She and her mother traveled with our company, and before she died, they came to live with me. I promised her I'd take care of Laurie.
2: I see. And I suppose you're going to be an actress too, Laurie?
5: Oh, yes, sir. I'm working very hard at it.
4: A natural-born actress. I'm very proud of her. She's almost 13 now. In another 2 years, you may have the good fortune to see a perfect Juliet at your California theater.
2: Certainly. She'll be just the right age for the part.
4: Yes. Oh, I just can't get over this delightful surprise. What brings you into Grass Valley?
2: Well, your telegram.
4: My what?
2: You sent me a wire asking me to come.
4: Well, there must be some mistake.
2: I'm afraid I don't understand, Lola. Here. Here's the wire I received.
4: Let's see that. Need your help desperately. Most urgent you come to Grass Valley. Signed, Lola Blackwood. Well, I didn't send you.
2: And who did?
4: I have no idea.
2: Well, there's one way to find out who sent it.
5: How, Mr. Cowardin?
2: You know, go to the wireless office and get a verification from their files.
5: Lola, why don't you ask Mr. Cowardin to stay with us while he's here?
4: Now, Laurie, maybe Mr. Cowardin would rather stay in town. I'm sure he'd be much too dull for him at the ranch.
5: Oh, here comes Boone.
4: Oh.
6: Oh, who is this man, Lola?
4: Why, Boone, this is Mr. Paladin, an old friend of mine from San Francisco. Paladin, this is Boone Caldwell.
2: How you do?
6: You're a long way from San Francisco. What brings you here?
2: Business trip.
6: Not much business in Grass Valley for a man who wears his gun like that.
4: Boone.
6: It's a peaceful town.
2: And I'm a peaceful man.
6: Lola, you ready to go back to the ranch?
4: Yes, Boone.
2: Mm-hmm. Lola, I'll ride out to see you tonight after I check on this telegram.
6: Oh, is that what you said, mister?
2: I said I would be paying my respects to Miss Blackwood this evening.
6: You may as well know Miss Blackwood and I are going to be married. Her old friends won't be welcome at the ranch anymore.
5: But Mr. Cowardin isn't just an old friend. He's someone very special,
6: oh,
5: Aunt
6: sit
5: Lola.
6: Oh, still, youngster, and be quiet.
4: Boone Caldwell.
6: You make me fidgety, Lola. Kid should be seen, not heard.
4: What Laurie said was true. And Mr. Paladin will be welcomed at my ranch any time he so desires.
6: Lola, those are my decisions to make now, not yours. You understand, Paladin?
2: I'm afraid I don't.
6: Stay away from Lola. I can't make it any clearer than that.

0: Howdy.
1: Hello.
0: Well, I send a wire. Just write it out on one of these forms.
1: No, thanks. I came in to ask you if you might remember who sent me this telegram. It came to me in San Francisco 3 days ago.
0: Well, it says right here, Lola Blackwood.
1: But did she come into this office to send it?
0: Yeah, she'd have to. The only telegraph office in town.
1: But do you actually remember her coming in?
0: Well, now that you mention it, I don't think she did. Seems I recall that little girl that lives at Miss Blackwood. What's her name?
1: Laurie?
0: Yeah, that's the one, Laurie. I remember now. She came in here with this message already printed on a piece of paper. Told me Miss Blackwood would pay the charge later.
1: No, don't bother Miss Blackwood with the charges. This should take care of it.
0: Yes, sir. It sure does.

0: comes from Silver Blend.
1: Silver Blend is a mighty good reason for you to smoke Winston, because it means tobaccos specially processed for filter smoking. A Winston secret. You get Winston's own pure white modern filter, plus the rich, delightful flavor of fine tobacco.

At the Grass Valley Hotel, I learned that Boone Caldwell was a professional gambler and controlled the gaming tables at the Red Dog Saloon. I wanted to talk to Lola alone, so before I rode out to visit her, I stopped by the saloon to see if Boone was there. He was, busy at the table. 20 minutes later, I pulled up at the ranch house.

0: room.
1: Stay back, Laurie. I'll see. Paladin. Paladin. Laurie, go find King Hao. He can help us take him in the house.
2: But what happened?
1: Laurie, please hurry.
2: Yes, ma'am.
1: Paladin, can you hear me?
0: Lola. Somebody took a shot at me.
1: The bullet creased your forehead, just above the eye.
0: Yeah. I can feel it.
1: Can you stand up?
0: I think so.
1: Let me help you.
0: No, I'm all right.
1: We'd better go in the house.
0: Wait a minute. Listen. The man who shot me is probably on that horse. I'm going after him.
1: Paladin, wait. Don't go. Paladin, I know who it is.
0: Who?
1: Come inside. We can talk there.
0: Lola told me that a man named Judge had probably done the shooting. He had been hired by Boone to watch over the place at night while Boone was working in town. Before I could learn more, we were interrupted by Laurie and the Chinese cook, Ching Hao. Laurie was pleased to see that I no longer needed assistance, and she proceeded to apply a bandage to my forehead. Lola asked Ching Hao to make some coffee, and then she took Laurie upstairs to get her ready for bed. A few minutes later, she returned, carrying a tray from the kitchen.
3: Coffee's ready.
0: Oh, good. Laurie asleep?
3: Not yet. She's such an excitable child. How does your head feel?
0: Much better. Thanks to her nursing care.
3: Well, this coffee should help, too.
0: Thank you. You're both very considerate. I'm not used to this kind of treatment away from San Francisco.
3: If things were different, we could be much more hospitable.
0: Lola, what's between you and Boone Caldwell? Are you really going to marry him?
3: No. At one time I was, but not now.
0: I didn't think so.
3: He's a despicable man. If I ever hated anyone, God forgive me, I hate him. Laurie despises him.
0: Strange.
3: Yes. Boone came into town several months ago. I met him then. He was very attentive to Laurie and to me. We loved him at the beginning. I was having financial trouble at the time. What money I had left was dwindling away, so I decided to put the ranch up for sale, but nobody wanted to buy. Boone said that since we were going to be married anyway, that he would make the mortgage payments and take over the bookkeeping. I was very thankful when he did. I never was very good at bookkeeping.
0: How did it work out under his management?
3: The ranch worked out fine, but Laurie and I didn't do so well. I'm afraid he owns most of the ranch now.
0: And this is what made you dislike him so much?
3: Well, it happened gradually. He changed. Started treating Laurie like she didn't belong here. Wanted to send her away to a foundling home back east. I begged him out of that. It got so that he would tell me every move I should make. After a while, I knew I could never be possessed by anyone like him.
0: Then you could get away. Leave. You could always go back with the touring company.
3: Laurie would love that. I told Boone I was going to. But he threatened to kill me if I ever try it. We couldn't get 10 miles out of this valley without him knowing about it. He's got his man Judd watching us whenever he can't be here. There's no use, Paladin. We're prisoners until Boone gets tired of us and leaves. That's my only hope.
0: Someone's riding up out front.
3: Must be Judd and Boone. I could have guessed Judd would go tell him you were here.
0: I'll go outside and meet him.
3: No, Paladin. They'll try to kill you. Stay in here and I'll see that you leave peaceably. There's no use in your getting hurt because of my troubles.
0: They're my troubles too now, Lola. Have you forgotten the bandage on my forehead?
4: Constipation can be a problem for anyone, even doctors. 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

0: Hello, Boone.
1: I told you this afternoon to stay away from Lola.
0: I heard you say something like that before you rode away. But you didn't wait long enough for me to give you my answer.
1: Get on your horse and clear out of here. I'm not going to waste any more words on you, Pellet.
0: Your friend Judd doesn't like to waste words either. You ambush everybody who walks to this door after sundown, Judd?
2: I wasn't trying to shoot you, mister. That was only to scare you off.
0: You're lucky you did hit me. Otherwise, you wouldn't have lived long enough to ride in after Boone.
1: Paladin, get off this ranch.
0: No, Boone. I won't be leaving. You will. Get on your horses and move out. Both of you.
1: Nobody talks to me like that. All right, Judd, take him.
0: Don't you try it, Judd.
1: Killed him. Didn't even give him a chance to draw.
0: He reached for his gun.
1: Did you?

0: Didn't even give him a chance to draw.
1: He reached for his gun.
0: He's just a cold-blooded killer. Well, I've taken care of men like you before.
1: I believe you. Professional gamblers usually know how to take care of themselves. So, my gun is back in its holster if you want to try to outdraw me.
0: There's no other way, is there?
1: It's up to you. Make your choice. My advice is to turn around and ride out of here while you're still alive.
0: Paladin, I don't need your advice.
2: Paladin?
1: It's all right, Lola.
2: Is he dead?
1: Both of them.
2: I'm so afraid for you. I'm sorry you had to get mixed up with my troubles.
1: I wouldn't have come here if I hadn't wanted to.
2: I'm grateful, Paladin.
1: You can thank Lori.
2: Lori?
1: She sent me the telegram.
2: I've forgotten about the wire. Lori. Poor Lori.
1: Why do you say that?
2: You must never know, Paladin. Only her father.
1: Her father?
2: Yes. Boone left her mother before Lori was born. Her mother gave me a picture of him before she died. Told me to destroy it so that Lori would never see it. I kept the picture for a while. It wasn't until after I'd fallen in love with Boone that I remembered to get rid of it. I hardly recognized him from the photograph at first. The years had changed him so much. But I knew it was he.
1: Did you ask him about it?
2: Yes, but he denied everything. Said he was never married, never knew Laurie's mother. After that, he started showing his hatred for the child. I realized then what kind of a man he really was. But it was too late to do anything about it.
3: Aunt Lola?
2: I'd better go in and tell her what's happened. Don't let her know about Boone.
1: Don't worry, Lola. I won't.

0: Well, good morning, Miss Wong.
1: Oh, Miss Flanagan, welcome home. Did you come back last night?
0: Yes, the stage didn't get in till almost midnight.
1: Oh, you had a nice trip?
0: Very nice.
1: Oh, please, excuse Miss Wong. I will be back to finish making up your bed in a few minutes.
0: Where are you going?
1: To get another girl to help Miss Wong. When I bend over to make up bed, my head becomes very dizzy.
0: Well, is something wrong? Don't you feel all right?
1: I think so, but Miss Wong's head is all filled with champagne.
0: Champagne?
1: Yes, sir. We have a big birthday party for Honorable Aunt last night. Miss Wong drinking too much champagne.
0: Oh. Oh, that's bad.
1: Oh, that's bad.
0: Was Hey Boy at the party?
1: Yes, sir.
0: And how does he feel this morning?
1: I did not know. He's not come to work yet.
0: Uh-oh. You must have had a lot of champagne, too.
1: Yes, sir. Much more than Miss Wong. Maybe he's dizzy this morning, too?
0: More than likely.
1: So likely.
0: Knowing Hey Boy, I wouldn't expect him to come to work at all today.

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1: Hi, this is Debbie Reynolds with just about the biggest entertainment news since, well, since the movie. It's Look Magazine's special issue, all about crowded, incredible, crazy, mixed-up California. The new issue of Look, the one that's out right now, is jam-packed with all kinds of interesting things about California. The people, fashions, apartments, politics, sports, Hollywood. Look has covered everything from champagne-making to religion in California. Let's see. 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An article about new adult movies and Hollywood's production code. There's a picture story about California's boom in apartment living. Take a tip from me, Debbie Reynolds. Just for the fun of it, pick up a copy of the big special California issue of Look magazine. You'll like Look.
0: That was Debbie Reynolds, who stars with Glenn Ford in the fun-filled MGM picture It Started With a Kiss, now at your favorite theater. 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

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Tonight's story was specially written for Have Gun, Will Travel by Mr. Parrott. Featured in the cast were Norma Jean Nielsen, Lawrence Dobkin, Tim Graham, and Gene Bates. 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
1: If you toss Mr. Kipley in the meadow by the church. If I've painted that spire once, he said, I've painted it a dozen times. He offered me an apple pie. An artist needs inspiration, he explained. Golden shortcrust pastry, delicious apple filling, and just the right amount of sugar sprinkled on top. But then, when it comes to the little details, Mr. Kipling does have an exceedingly good eye.
2: Once upon a time there was an engineer.
3: Choo-choo Charlie was his name, we hear.
2: He had an engine and he sure had fun. 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
4: 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Charlie says, really rings the bell. Charlie says, love my good and plenty. Don't know any other candy that I love so well.
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1: I'm Bill Holden, folks, and what I have to say is aimed at me as much as you. 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

0: Muriel Forth and Aki Aliong are waiting to talk to you. So, folks, come in, please, and meet Groucho Marx.
1: Welcome to You Bet Your Life. Say the secret word and divide an extra $100. It's a common word, something you find around the house. Aki Aliong and Muriel Forth. Muriel, I'll get the preliminaries over in a hurry so we can get down to business. Are you married?
2: Yes, I am.
1: Well, the preliminaries say he didn't last long. Where are you from, Muriel?
2: Well, I was born in India. My father was in the army out in India, and then when he retired, we went to live in England, in London.
1: Do you find our climate a relief after all that fog and rain over there?
2: Yes, it's much better. Of course, my husband still comes home a little red-eyed sometimes.
1: He comes home red-eyed? You mean Mr. Forth stopped off for a fifth?
2: No, I mean for the...
1: Well, why is he red-eyed? What has he got to cry about? He's got a beautiful young bride.
2: Thank you. The smog, it bothers
1: Pretty
2: him.
1: Blue eyes.
2: Thank you.
1: Flashing teeth. Lovely lips. That's as far as the train goes, kid. I'll get back to you shortly, Muriel. And if you weren't married, I'd get back even quicker than that. Your name is Aki Aliong?
3: Aki Aliong.
1: Aliong. What kind of a name is Aliong?
3: Well, Aliong is an old Chinese name.
1: Oh.
3: And Aki is a Japanese name.
1: Well, then you must be Korean, huh? Are you from China or Japan?
3: No, sir, I'm from Trinidad.
1: Well, east is east and west is west, and it sounds like to me like the twain certainly picked a strange place to meet. I know Trinidad is famous for calypso music, Aki, but I'm sure there must be more to it than that.
3: Well,
1: what else is Trinidad noted for?
3: Well, sir, we've got lots of oil, asphalt, and Angostura bitters.
1: Oh, asphalt and Angostura bitters. That makes a pretty strong drink. I never tried asphalt and bitters. That's what I'm going to order next time when I have one for the road. Aki, I thought everyone in Trinidad put the accent on the wrong syllable. But you speak beautiful English. Where did you go to school, Oxford or Cambridge?
3: Brooklyn College.
1: And that's the way they're talking in Brooklyn now? That town sure went to pot when the Dodgers pulled out. Muriel, you say you're married?
2: Yes.
1: I'm sorry to hear that. How long you been married?
2: 9.5 years.
1: 9.5 years?
2: 9.5.
1: You're a very young-looking girl to be married 9.5 years. You must have got married around 14, huh?
2: Thank you.
1: Hmm? Well, don't thank me. I had nothing to do with it. Well, is there anything unusual about your marriage, or is it pretty standard?
2: Well, the one thing that's unusual, my sister is married to my husband's brother.
1: How did that happen?
2: Well, after I've been going out with George for a while.
1: Who's George? Is that
2: my
1: your husband's
2: husband,
1: brother?
2: Yeah. No, that's my husband.
1: Oh.
2: We arranged a double date for my sister.
1: Why, were you sick
2: brother.
1: Of George?
2: No, but my sister went out with George's brother.
1: Wasn't it more fun to be alone with a fella rather than have another couple tagging along?
2: Well, my sister was sort of going spare, and so was his brother, and I thought it would be nice to have them together.
1: In other words, you were a matchmaker, is that it?
2: Yeah.
1: So?
2: Well,
1: the four
2: we
1: of you went out.
2: Yes, we went to a movie. And before,
1: what was the picture? Was it one of the Marx Brothers pictures?
2: No, it wasn't that long ago.
1: That's good.
2: It was,
1: Well, then what happened?
2: So before we went in, I told Frank to be very careful because my sister was very shy and a very nice girl and not to try and hold her hand in the movie or...
1: Why were you giving him these instructions?
2: Well, because my sister was a very nice girl.
1: Well, weren't you holding hands with George?
2: Oh, no, I'd been going out with him 2 months. We went to see the movies then.
1: Oh, you didn't look at each other anymore.
2: No.
1: Well.
2: So anyway, I told Frank to be very careful and not to hold hands with Kath, and after we'd been in the movies a little while... George turned around to me and said, I thought you said your sister was shy. So I said, well, she is. She said, well, look at them. And I looked up and I was horrified. They were snogging in the seat.
1: say there was snoring in the sea? That must have been one of our movies, all right.
2: Snogging.
1: Oh, I thought you said snoring.
2: No, I said snogging.
1: Snogging. Well, I guess if you want to snog, there's no place like a movie theater. Now, just what is snogging?
2: Well, when you do it, you call it necking.
1: No, when I do it, I call it reminiscing. Since the first market crash in 29. So then what happened?
2: Well, then they started dating and we had a double wedding.
1: I see. It's cheaper that way, huh?
2: Mm-hmm.
1: What kind of work does your husband do, Muriel?
2: He's an international sales representative for Northwest Orient Airlines.
1: Well, that's a very impressive, imposing title. Now, where does he do his selling? Hong Kong, Singapore, Manila?
2: No, Santa Barbara and Oxnard and Bakersfield.
1: Oxnard and Bakersfield can be exciting too, you know. I understand there's a lot of snogging goes on in Oxnard. I wouldn't be surprised if Oxnard turns out to be the next snog capital of the United States. Charming youngsters, and you're crazy if you don't get married. I've enjoyed talking to you. Now, let's see how much money you can make in the quiz. You have selected a dictionary quiz, huh? It's pretty educational stuff here. Now, I'm going to ask you some questions. If you miss two in a row, you're out. If you get four in a row right, you win $1,000. Remember your partner, so before you answer, discuss it. If a pentagon is a five-sided figure, what is a percheron?
2: A horse.
1: A horse is on me, that's right.
0: And you have one right.
1: If a sombrero is a Mexican hat, what is a vaquero? V-A-Q-U-E-R-O.
2: It's a Spanish rider.
1: Well, that's close enough. Mexican cowboy.
0: You're halfway to $1,000 now.
1: If an Arab is a nomad, what is a scarab?
2: Oh, that's
1: S-C-A-R-A-B.
2: An Egyptian beetle.
1: Right on the nose, you hit it.
0: You now have three right, get the next one right, and you'll have your $1,000.
1: If a choreographer is a dance director, what is a cartographer?
4: A map maker.
2: A map maker.
1: Give him the money, George.
0: You're four in a row right, you win $1,000.
1: Well, you've won 1,000 clams. You can keep it and quit, or else you can come back later and try to double your money. You may even get a chance at $10,000. So go over there and sit down and think about it. And no matter what you decide to do, thanks for being on the show.
2: Thank you.
3: Thank you, Mr.
1: Gordon. Arrivederci.
0: In just a moment, our second couple will join Groucho to play You Bet Your Life.
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0: Groucho, we have some special guests for you now. One of the truly great names of Hollywood, Mr. and Mrs. Francis X. Bushman.
1: Well, welcome please? To your best life. Ready to take a roll and divide an extra $100. Say the secret word and you'll divide an extra $100. It's a common word, something you find around the house. Francis, I'm glad to see you, and Mrs. Bushman, it's nice to see you, too.
2: Thank you.
1: In case you don't know who this fella is, I'll tell you. He's the Elvis Presley of the 1920s. He was a combination of Rudolph Valentino and Clark Gable. He was, without a doubt, the biggest matinee idol in the history of Hollywood. Francis, I hardly know where to start with you. I guess the beginning is as good a place as any. Where were you from originally?
4: Baltimore, Maryland.
1: Somebody out there from North Dakota. How long ago was it when you were born in Baltimore?
4: I was born in 1883, so I'll be 75 in January.
1: How many of you people out front remember Francis X. Bush? Well, that confirms something that I've always suspected, Francis. We have the oldest audience in television. Now, Mrs. Bushman, I know his name, but what is your front name?
2: Ivor.
1: Now, Ivor, you know 35 years ago, every woman in America wanted to marry this Jap beard. How do you feel being married to one of the country's idols?
2: Oh, it's wonderful. I'm still very excited about it, and I've been married a whole year.
1: You've been married a year?
2: Mm-hmm.
1: You kids are practically newlyweds, huh?
2: Just about.
1: How did you meet him, Ivor?
2: Well, I moved into the house next door to him.
1: Did you do this deliberately? Did you know he was going to be there?
2: No, I didn't. That was just some of the good fortune that befell me after I was in escrow.
1: Oh. How many years have you been in show business, Francis?
4: 60 years.
1: 60 years? Well, don't get discouraged. It takes time to become a big star. 60 years. That was even before they had movies. How did you start?
4: Well, I started in with lantern slides, and as you see, I'm ending up in television.
1: Just the opposite with me. Now I'm in television. Next year, I'll be in lantern slides. I wonder how I'll do when pay lantern slides comes in. Now, Francis, you were the biggest star in Hollywood. How many pictures did you star in?
4: Between 300 and 400. There was no way of determining.
1: I think in the Marx Brothers, in our entire career, I think we did 18 pictures, and you did 400. Huh? That was before taxes took it all away, wasn't it? Huh?
4: Yes.
1: You must be worth millions, are you, Francis?
4: Well, the Treasury Department at one time stated that I had made $6 million in 5 years, but...
1: That's what they said, huh? What did you say?
4: Well, I said that I spent it, no doubt, in 4.5 years.
1: Now, how about the women of the country? Didn't you get a lot of marriage proposals in those days?
4: Well, I had to confess...
1: Fan mail?
4: You won't think me immodest if I tell you this. I
1: may, but tell it anyhow.
4: You see, I was a symbol. They were in love with the symbol, I believe, and I, at one period, received 17,000 proposals.
1: I got 300 once, but to get out of the country, mine was. You know, I've gone almost through the same thing. All my life, women have been throwing themselves at my feet. And after they tackle me, they usually haul me for the police. Well, don't you miss all this hoopla, Francis? All the big mansions and fancy cars and the fan mail and everything?
4: Well, the play isn't over yet.
1: No, it certainly isn't. Not the way you look.
4: No,
1: I think you're still in the first act.
4: Well, they still recognize me and want my autograph and all that sort of thing. And as a matter of fact, I live for today and I'm looking forward to the future.
1: Well, that's a very sensible philosophy, Francis. I, on the other hand, am looking forward to tomorrow. Because tomorrow I make my last payment on my garbage disposal. It's been quite a grind, but that's all down the drain. Well, now, let's get on with the Bushman at hand, huh? Shall we? And you have selected as your category cities and small towns of the United States. So all those one-nighters you played, I'll bet you're pretty good at this, huh? I'll give you four cities or towns in a particular state, and you identify the state. Shake hands with a real actor,
0: yes.
1: George.
0: How do you do, George?
1: This is Mr. Fenneman.
4: Mr. Fenneman.
1: Who is being discharged as soon as the performance is over. Now, if you miss two in a row, you're out. If you get four in a row right, you win $1,000. Remember, despite the fact that you're married, you're partners in this thing, so you discuss each one before you answer. Clear? All right, in what state are these places? Paragould, Pine Bluff, Texarkana, and Hot Springs?
4: Moore says Arkansas.
1: Moore is absolutely right. Arkansas is right, yeah.
0: You have one right.
1: Soda Springs, Gooding, Moscow, and Pocatello. What's the state?
4: Idaho.
1: That's right.
0: You have two right.
1: Tallulah, Tallulah, Baton Rouge, St. Bernard, and Crowley. What's the state?
4: Louisiana.
1: Louisiana is right.
0: You get the next one right, you'll have $1,000.
1: Tombstone, Welton, Winslow, and Claypool.
4: Winslow, Arizona.
1: You need to go no further, Mr. Bushman. You've won $1,000.
4: I think I played all those times.
1: Yes, I have too. Now you want? I can't go back, but you can. Now you won $1,000. You can keep it and quit, or else you can come back later and try to double your money. You may even get a chance at $10,000. So go over and sit down and think about it. And if we don't see you later, thanks for being on the show.
4: Thank
1: nice
4: you.
1: Seeing you, Francis.
4: Fun.
7: We'll find out if any of our contestants will try for $10,000 in just a moment. A man with a crystal ball. That's what fellow newsmen and laymen alike have called NBC's Alex Dreyer. During the dark days of World War II, Alex Dreyer called the turn of events on the fall of France, on the Nazi march into Russia, the Allied invasion of North Africa. He predicted to within 4 days the date of Germany's surrender. On the American political scene, his record has been equally impressive. How does he do it? Well, Alex Dreyer is a man on the go, searching out the source of news, getting the stories direct from the people who shape the course of events. Alex Dreyer, cited for distinguished service to American journalism, is typical of the top NBC newsmen who broadcast News on the Hour. 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

0: George, we're ready to see you once you get a crack at all the money.
1: Well, Mr. and Mrs. Francis X. Bushman have decided to keep the money they won so far and not try for the big question. I believe our other couple is ready to come back and take a chance. Muriel Forth and Aki Aliong, come back.
0: Well, you won $1,000 so far. If you decide to try for the 10 and you fail, you wind up with a total of 500. What are you going to do?
2: We're going to try.
0: You are going for the big money. Now get together and pick a number from 1 to 10, and then spin the wheel.
2: Four.
0: If any number besides the one you pick comes up, the question is worth 2,000. If your number comes up, the question is worth 10. What number do you want?
2: Four.
0: Give it a turn.

number was 4 and it came on 7, so this question is worth $2,000. The Mormon Church was founded at Fayette, New York, F-A-Y-E-T-T-E, New York, in 1830. For $2,000, who was the founder of the Mormon Church? Talk it over.

0: Well, I don't think we know, but we can take a guess at it. I think Smith?
1: John.
0: John Smith?
2: Last name is right.
3: I think you ought to give it to him. It's Joseph Smith, but that's...
1: No!
3: $2,000. What are you going to do with the money?
1: I'm going to buy a house and tell my mother about the baby I'm going to have. I don't know yet.
3: How do you know that? And what are you going to do with yours? You going to have a baby too?
0: No, sir. I'd like to bring my brothers and sisters from Trinidad and have them re-educated and grow up in the United States, sir.
3: Well, Aki, if they're anything like you, they'll be welcome additions to our country.
0: Thank you, sir.
3: Congratulations, and thanks for being with us. You bet your life.
1: Thank you so much.
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1: What about that?
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1: 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Do you think I might try a piece? 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
3: Jacobs, the cream of cream crackers.
4: Well, come in, Smithers. What is it? 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Orange juice.
5: No, sir. New Kellogg's Rise and Shine.
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0: The Adventures of the Saint, starring Vincent Price. The Saint, based on characters created by Leslie Charteris and known to millions from books, magazines, and motion pictures. The Robin Hood of modern crime now comes transcribed to radio, starring Hollywood's brilliant and talented actor Vincent Price as... The Saint.
1: Just a moment, please. Yes?
2: Mr. Tempora? Mr. Simon Tempora?
1: And if I say yes?
2: Oh. I am a George.
1: Congratulations. What army are you dressed for?
2: Oh, not army uniform, I wear, sir. Chauffeur. You come?
1: Huh?
2: You come now?
1: You want me to go somewhere with you?
2: You are sure you are Mr. Simon Tempora, the saint?
1: If I'm not, my old grandmother shouldn't have lied to me all these years.
2: Then you come.
1: Where?
2: Did you not receive the call, sir?
1: Even the most casual eavesdropper would have to admit it doesn't appear so. What call?
2: Employer say, George, go to this number and get Mr. Tempora. Employer say, he calls, so when I arrive, you know you come. No call, sir?
1: No call. Who is your employer?
2: Mr. Orlando Button. Him old man. He very afraid.
1: Orlando Button. Art collector? And button galleries?
2: Employer say, much of trouble coming. You come help?
1: Oh, what sort of trouble?
2: We go now, yes?
1: You go now, yes. My neck and I recently came to an understanding.
2: Oh, your neck, sir?
1: My neck. I promised not to stick it out again until I at least knew why it was going to be chopped at, and it in turn agreed to be a little more tolerant of starched collars. I am going to bed.
2: Oh, no. You are coming.
1: You know, with one swift gesture, you have given me 6 good reasons why I should go with you. Or does that revolver hold 8 bullets?

0: You sure this is a home?
1: Oh, yes. Home of my employer, Mr. Orlando Button.
0: Add a couple of ticket windows, scatter around a few timetables, and could easily pass for the home of the super chief.
1: Employer awaits you in the study, Mr. Tempera. You come this way, please.
0: Yes. Now, look, would it be too much to ask you to stop waving that gun under my nose?
1: You come.
0: I come.
1: Now, you wait.
0: I wait.
1: Sir! Sir! Sir! Mr. Button, I have brought Mr. Tempera, sir.
2: Oh, yes. Thank you, George. I must have dozed off. Mr. Tempera, it was good of you to come, but I...
0: Not half as good as it was of George to bring me. He is very persuasive.
2: Eh?
1: Mr. Tempera, say no come. I invite him at the point of a pistol. You no call him, sir.
2: No. I fell asleep. That will be all, George.
1: Yes, sir. Thank you. Yes, sir.
2: I'm sorry George had to resort to melodrama, Mr. Templer. Look, you'll forgive me, I'm sure. It's all a mistake.
0: What's all a mistake?
2: This incident. I never should have sent for you. I'm a victim of my own imagination.
0: Remarkable.
2: Eh?
0: Here you are trembling, yet scarcely 2 minutes ago, according to you, you were in your study there napping.
2: But what...
0: There's fear in that trembling, Mr. Button, and on your face, too. You're scared witless. Scared people don't doze.
2: Please, I beg of you, go at once. Forget that you've been here.
0: That was a long ride across town with your chauffeur's gun in my ribs, sir. Long and unpleasant.
2: But I didn't tell George to use a gun.
0: We can talk in your study.
2: No, you mustn't go in there, you...
1: Oh!
2: You shouldn't have done that. I tried to keep him out of here. I knew you didn't want him to see the... Why are you pointing that gun at me? What are you going to do?
1: Mr. Tempera. Mr. Tempera. Oh, Mr. Tempera. Here, I am giving you brandy.
0: Oh, that's good brandy. Wake me up some more.
1: You are to be all right, sir?
0: As soon as the canaries stop holding choir practice in my head.
1: Oh, so sorry. I give too much brandy.
0: Where's Mr. Button?
1: He gone.
0: Gone where?
1: Oh, no, Seagull. I go to room. Time passes. I think maybe now employee want me to drive you home again. I come here to study, finding you on floor. Employer gone, pictures gone.
0: Pictures? What pictures?
1: One that arrived today. Sailor bring crate.
0: Oh, well, what sort of pictures were they?
1: Where the... Western picture, same Western man. Look all right to me. But they make Mr. Button very angry.
0: Oh, and then he told you to fetch me?
1: Oh, no, not right away. Shorter time later. After phone call.
0: Phone call?
1: Employer call number. Speak. You get information, write something on a paper pad. Then send me get you.
0: The pad? Where is it?
1: On the desk. Here. I give it to you.
0: Oh, thank you. Nothing on it.
1: Maybe he tear writing page off.
0: George, look, take your finger and dip it in the fireplace for me, will you?
1: Dip it? Oh, too much brandy, too much.
0: Go on now. Please do as I say. Get some ashes on your hand.
1: Ashes?
0: Yes, in the fireplace.
1: Oh, yes, sir. Oh, ashes. Fingers are all properly dirty with ashes?
0: Now rub it on this page of the pad, hmm? Lightly, gently.
1: Here, got enough, sir. Magic.
0: Western magic, known only to those few hardy adventurers who have dared to visit the forbidden city of Brooklyn.
1: What will the coming forth on a pad?
0: A picture of anime Wong.
1: Holy mackerel.
0: Now rub the ashes in a little harder, huh? There, that's it.
1: But his words. No, Pikachu. Words that were on former page torn off.
0: If Mr. Motto should ever need an assistant. That's enough now. Look, give it to me. S-T-I... Stiano. You know Mr. Stiano, George?
1: Not knowing, sir.
0: Stiano. S-S-T-U... No, Tuscany. The S.S. Tuscany.
1: Oh, sounding like steamboat.
0: Second thought, maybe Mr. Motto ought to be your assistant. Goodbye, George.
1: Oh, you go?
0: I go.
1: I come.
0: You stay.
1: You go find him, Breuer?
0: Yeah.
1: Why?
0: Look, I like you, George. That's why. I don't want you to lose your job, so I...
1: Oh.
0: That's a funny place to put a chair.
1: Your chair belong over here. Oh, Mr. Tempera, You say I am to losing job? Why?
0: We have a quaint saying in this country, George. Chauffeur lose job if employer lose life.

0: Who's that on deck? Who is it? Speak up.
1: It's me, if that means anything.
0: Muller, huh? Hey, you're late. I expected you.
2: Hey, what is this?
3: You ain't Muller.
1: Name's Templar.
2: All right, so the name's Templar. What are you doing aboard my ship?
1: Looking.
2: You a customs man?
1: You the captain?
2: Third officer. Captain went ashore. I'm in charge. Look, fella, you boys from customs already went over this vessel 3 times since we docked this morning.
1: 3 times, eh? It's the usual procedure, isn't it?
2: 3 times as usual, and each time so thorough the ship is practically dismantled? What goes, pal?
1: Hey, you tell me.
2: I don't know what you boys are looking for, mister, but I'll tell you here now, it ain't on board the Tuscany. This is an honest ship.
1: Yeah, and I'm the captain of the Pinafore. You got a man named Stiano on board?
2: Look, mister, Stiano's a good guy, one of the best men on this ship. He works hard, no complaints, he's loyal, efficient, a good all-around man. That's Stiano.
1: Oh, you know him pretty well.
2: Know him? I'm him.
1: Well, I'm glad to meet a good, loyal, efficient, uncomplaining, all-around man. You know a man named Button?
2: No. You say Button?
1: Button, like in what one is sometimes told to do with one's lip. Button.
2: Like in Button Galleries, Button?
1: Yeah.
2: I know about his art gallery, that's all.
1: Oh, what about it?
2: We hauled cargo for him this voyage. A crate we picked up in Genoa. That's in Italy.
1: Yeah, a crate filled with paintings, valuable and rare.
2: Yeah, I seen them paintings. If they're valuable, then we're both the captain of the Pinafore.
1: Oh, bad, eh?
2: All I can say is phooey. What smog fails to do to the human eye looking at these pictures does.
1: How many?
2: 7.
1: Huh. They were sent ashore?
2: Yeah. Look, all I know is we're loading cargo in Genoa. A guy comes on with this here crate. He gives me a song and dance about taking extra special care of this valuable art so it don't get banged around like cargo sometimes does.
1: That's all he asked of you.
2: That, and also to deliver it after it cleared through customs.
1: Deliver it? Where?
2: To the guy it's consigned to, Dr. Webber, the Button Art Galleries. To nobody else, he says, just this here Dr. Webber, and I shall be handsomely rewarded.
1: Well, where are you?
2: I'll let you know when Miller gets back. Hope you found the art gallery still open.
1: Well, I'll tell you right now, he didn't.
2: No? Then what did he do with...
1: I'm inclined to think he brought it to the one man he shouldn't have brought it to, Orlando Button.
2: Oh, and this guy in Italy says, make sure nobody gets it but this Dr. Webber. How about that for luck? A lousy mistake is going to cost me my handsome reward.
1: Well, you're getting it light, pal. That same mistake may cost Mr. Button his life.
4: Hello, Sam.
1: Huh. Que sa?
4: Yeah. I wanted to make sure it was you who just come off the ship. I'm kind of glad it's you, sucker.
1: Yeah, you know, I'm kind of glad to see you, too.
5: Hey, let go.
1: Let's see how good you are without the gun, you sucker.
5: Say,
1: don't worry about it. When I finish tearing it off, I promise you I'll give it back to you.
5: My arm. Please.
1: Come on now. What ill wind brought you out of retirement, Kasek?
4: No temper. My kind of work. When a guy says he's retired, he's either trying to kid the cops or kid himself.
1: You mean there's always another hoodlum who'd force you back into it, eh? Now, let's have some talk, Kasek.
4: Let go down first.
1: Let loose the talk first.
4: I got nothing.
1: I'll loosen your tongue with a little history. When I first knew you, you worked for Scarelli as his trigger. Till he was deported a couple of years back.
4: My, but you're full of news. What do you want from me, Saint?
1: Who hired you to squeeze the trigger on me?
4: Nobody has to hire me to gun you down, Saint. With me, that's the labor of love. I...
5: Oh, my arm, you're breaking.
2: Turn him loose.
1: Hey, Kasek, either there's someone behind you or you've developed a decided talent for ventriloquism.
2: He's no ventriloquist, and I'm no dummy.
1: Who are you?
2: I'm just a man with a gun, and the gun is in your back. Turn him loose.
1: He's loose.
4: Oh, pal, you sure came along when I most
2: needed.
4: Did. Huh?
2: The boss wants you. Get right over there.
4: Oh, you gonna handle the sucker?
2: I'll handle him. You beat it.
4: Okay, pal. Okay.
2: All right, turn around, Templar. Carefully, very carefully. Good. You did that very nicely.
1: Yeah, I've been taking dancing lessons.
2: It's too bad someone doesn't sell lessons in how to mind one's own business. From now on, you're keeping your nose out of this affair. It doesn't concern you. Clear?
1: Like tapioca. Yeah, I I'd get shanghaied by a fast-drawing Oriental with a gun. I get my skull bashed so hard my brains are threatening to move out of the neighborhood. I get very sincerely menaced by a beady-eyed bandit with intent to kill, and now you come along and tell me this affair doesn't concern me?
3: All this really happened?
1: If I were dreaming, it wouldn't be about those kind of things.
3: Okay. So what's the angle to all this mishmash?
1: I can only make wild guesses. None of my ideas have had their final fittings yet. So suppose you tell me, what angle are you wearing today?
3: Like I told you, Saint, me, I'm just a man with a gun.
1: Yeah, so you said. And, the paintings?
3: Paintings?
1: Yeah, the crate of paintings, 7 in number, that arrived today from Italy for the Button Galleries.
3: Now I'm dreaming. You mean you're chasing paintings?
1: You mean you're not chasing paintings?
3: Friend, either you're deliberately throwing me a curve or we're not even playing in the same ball game. No, I'm not chasing paintings. What I'm chasing is just a little more dangerous.
1: You wouldn't say that if you were wearing my aching head.
3: I'll be seeing you, art lover.
1: Yeah, it's inevitable. And if you should run across an old party named Orlando Button before I do, will you please do something to help him stay alive?
3: Now, this is the last pipe dream I'll listen to. Why can't this old party manage to stay alive on his own efforts?
1: This is one of the wild guesses I was telling you about. The last time I saw Button, he was a very frightened man. The kind of fright that only comes to a man who expects he's going to be killed.
3: If I see him, I'll do what I can to stop him from being afraid.
1: And that statement can be taken two ways. And in the light of the fact that it was pronounced by a fellow who hobnobs with Killer Kasach...
3: Goodbye, Saint. And if I were you, I'd worry about trying to keep myself alive.

0: Good morning.
1: I believe the door is plainly marked private, isn't it?
0: One finds it difficult to believe all one reads these days. You know, it's nice.
1: What's nice?
0: That they don't hang all the works of art in this gallery on the walls. Some of it sits in a low-cut dress behind a sign that says assistant to the director.
1: You wish to see someone?
0: Actually, my wish is to remain here with you, but I'd never get to see Dr. Weber that way.
1: You have an appointment with Dr. Weber?
0: No.
1: Well, I'm afraid he can't see you then. He's very busy.
0: And then I'll see Mr. Button.
1: Mr. Button?
0: This is the Button Art Galleries, isn't it?
1: You will have to make an appointment with Mr. Button at his home. He rarely comes down to the galleries anymore.
0: And then I'll see Dr. Weber after all.
1: You not only find it difficult to believe all you read, but all you hear as well. Dr. Weber never sees anyone without an...
2: Oh, it is you, Mr. Tempera.
0: Oh, hello, George.
2: You find employer?
0: No, George.
1: Gentleman is a friend of yours, George?
2: Oh, very good friend. Mr. Simon Tempera, the saint, greater detective, makes words appear on paper with ashes. Very clever.
0: Oh, it's nothing really, George.
1: A detective? Something wrong?
2: Employer missing, Miss Arthur.
1: What?
2: Oh, he's mysterious. Crate come last night by sailor. Employer and I, we open. Employer get angry like he praises. Send me quick to drugstore. Then I come back.
0: He sent you to the drugstore?
1: Huh. Look here, what's this all about?
0: About a crate of paintings from Genoa for Dr. Weber.
1: Paintings? We weren't expecting anything from Italy.
0: Perhaps Dr. Weber was.
1: I most certainly would have known if the director was expecting a shipment. And what's all this about Mr. Button? I wish you'd explain...
0: Let's go see Dr. Weber, Maybe he likes mystery stories, too.
1: Very well, Mr. Templer. This way.
0: Thank you.
2: Oh, Miss Arthur, I go Paris car now, yes?
1: My car? Oh, no, George, you don't have to.
2: What is a Wednesday? Paris your car each Wednesday. That is why I come here.
1: Well, you can pass it by this week, George. I haven't used my car much since the last time you gave it a bath and a polish.
2: Okay, very well. I skip this week.
1: Through this door, Mr. Templer.
3: Oh, Lola, I'd like you to catalog that new... Oh. We have a visitor.
1: This is Simon Templer, Dr. Weber.
3: How do you do?
0: How do you do, sir?
1: Seems we have a mystery on our hands, Doctor.
3: A mystery? Splendid. It was beginning to get a trifle dull around here. Won't you sit down, please?
0: Thank you.
3: There's nothing like a little mystery to brighten things up a bit, is there?
0: Especially if you're one of those people who enjoys going to funerals, Doctor. Let's just say that someone, when last seen, was terrified. And let's also say that someone hasn't been seen since.
3: But who?
1: Mr. Button. According to George, he's been missing since last night.
3: I see. Mr. Templer, am I to understand that just because Mr. Button wasn't home last night, you are assuming that he's been murdered?
0: Well, that is more or less the condensed version, yes.
3: I believe the little verse goes like this. Don't make tragedies out of trifles. Don't shoot butterflies with rifles.
0: It's just as foolish to make a trifle out of what might well be a tragedy. Perhaps I should give you the full-length version now, huh?
3: Perhaps you should, Mr. Templer.
0: A freighter arrived from Italy yesterday, the Tuscany from Genoa. It carried a small crate consigned to you, Dr. Weber, at the gallery here.
3: But I received no crate. What was
0: paintings,
3: in it?
0: Paintings, Doctor. And from what Stiana tells me, extremely bad paintings. But where are they, Doctor? Let's let these pictures speak for themselves.
3: Where are they? I never heard of them until this moment. I wasn't even in town yesterday.
0: You weren't?
3: I was in Chicago, attending a fraternity convention.
1: There was no crate of paintings delivered here to the gallery yesterday, Mr. Templer, I assure you.
0: Oh, they weren't delivered to the gallery, Miss Arthur. The seaman who carried the crate in Stiano's place found the gallery closed when he arrived, so he did the next best thing, he thought.
1: The next best thing?
0: Yes, he had no way of knowing, of course, that old Mr. Button had more or less retired from business, leaving Dr. Weber in charge of his gallery. And so rather than lug the crate all the way back to the ship, he brought it over to the Button residence.
3: Well?
0: Well, Mr. Button opened the thing up, curious to see what sort of stuff his gallery was buying these days, I suppose, and probably wished he was dead. I'm afraid his wish was granted all too soon.
1: But why would anyone take the trouble to ship us bad paintings?
0: That's what I wondered for a while, too. And that's what Button must have wondered, but not for long. He tumbled onto it practically at once.
3: Onto what, Mr. Templer?
0: You're aware, of course, of the National Treasures Act, or whatever they call it in Italy, which prevents the export of great Italian works of art?
3: Of course we're aware of it. The Italian government has had it in force for years. They're perfectly right in not wanting our great works of art scattered throughout the world when it rightfully belongs in Italy.
1: But I still don't understand.
0: The seven paintings were over-paintings.
3: Over-painting?
0: Surely you've heard of the technique of painting over an oil painting with gouache, with a water-soluble paint? On the surface, these pictures look like something not even a lumber company calendar would be caught dead with. Underneath, as Mr. Button found when George came back from the drugstore with materials to remove the paint, they found masterpieces by master artists of the Renaissance.
4: What?
1: You're sure?
0: Yes, I'm sure. Several dozen of Italy's treasures have been missing ever since the war. The customs men tell me the Italian government had a tip that some had recently been shipped to New York. How or on what ship, no one knew.
3: But, Mr. Button, what did he do when he...
0: Well, being an honest man with a reputation of many years as a reputable art dealer, he was shocked. He sent his chauffeur to fetch me. When I got there, he told me he'd changed his mind. I can assume that Button had his mind changed for him at the point of a gun.
5: Speaking of points of guns, sir, what do you think of the point of this one?
0: Hello, Kasek. How's your arm?
5: It's sore, Saint. Very sore. But not as sore as your head is going to be when I throw some lead in it.
4: What is this?
5: That's exactly what the boss wants to know. What is this? Okay, boss, you come in now.
6: Hello, Saint.
0: Scarelli.
6: You got a good memory for faces, Saint. It's been a lot of years.
0: Who could ever forget a face like yours, Scarelli? It could win an ugly contest anywhere.
6: The way this guy talks, Kasek, a guy would think you're holding an invisible gun.
5: Doesn't make any difference that he can't see it, boss. He'll feel it as good as anybody.
7: I demand to know the meaning of this intrusion.
6: You're in charge of this joint?
7: I am Dr. Weber, the director.
6: And the dame?
7: Miss Arthur is my assistant.
6: You do all right by yourself, Fatso. Maybe after we knock off the Saint and Fatso here, we'll keep her around a little, eh, Kasek?
5: You're the boss.
0: What brings you back to this country, Scarelli? The crime wave became just a ripple when you were deported.
6: I'm moving back in, Saint. Bigger than ever. But first, I got to clear something up.
0: Huh? What sort of something?
6: Except for you people and a few of my boys, nobody knows Scarelli smuggled himself back in on the Tuscany. You people ain't going to be around long enough to tell a fly about it. So I want to know something.
0: Oh, why don't you try asking?
6: I am asking. I have Kasek here watching that ship day and night to see if anyone is wise to anything. To see if the federal guys are maybe heard I come in on her and are retracing.
0: And they are, huh?
6: That's what you're going to tell me, Saint. Kasek tells me he sees you snooping aboard the Tuscany. He sees lots of other guys, too. Guys with that cop look about them.
0: Well, they are a kind of cop at that, Scarelli.
6: They know Scarelli was smuggled in on that boat? They looking for me, Saint?
0: Well, these particular cops are customs inspectors, Scarelli. They're looking for pictures.
6: Huh? Pictures?
0: Yeah, paintings.
6: Oh. Well, that's good news. You hear that, Kasek? They're not looking for Scarelli. They don't know I'm back yet.
5: Let's get rid of these suckers, then, boss. They got mouths.
6: Yeah. Start operating, Kasek. You're the doctor.
5: Save the Saint for last.
4: All right, drop it, Kasek. Kasek, get it! I said drop it!
5: All right. All right.
8: Everybody all right?
0: Who are you, Dick Tracy?
8: I've already told you, Templar. I'm just a man with a gun.
0: That gun wouldn't happen to be federal property, would it?
8: It would. And now you're going to ask how come a federal agent lets a mug like Kasek loose after he's been shooting his gun off at a private citizen.
0: Yeah, I know how come. If I'd gone through with my intention of breaking off Mr. Kazak's arm, he'd have led you to a hospital instead of where you wanted him to lead you, huh? To Scarelli.
8: Right, Mr. Templar. Come on, boys.
6: Just don't push
8: him. Let's get away from this smart guy and be careful with those hands.
0: Now, what was it you were saying before about things getting a trifle dull around here, Dr. Weber?
7: This is a rather unusual morning, Mr. Templar.
0: And the crime wave in your office isn't over yet. We're back to playing button-button.
1: Mr. Templar, I'd prefer it, and so would Dr. Weber, if you put your cards on the table all at once instead of one at a time. We've had enough suspense for one morning. Are you accusing Dr. Weber of...
0: How tall are you, Doctor?
7: Well, I'm almost 6 feet.
0: And you, Miss Arthur?
1: Now, really, Mr. Templar, I...
0: How tall?
1: About 5 feet.
0: Doctor, you wouldn't ever wear high heels, would you? High heels that left an impression on the leather upholstery of a chair that had been moved alongside of a doorway.
7: I don't follow you.
0: Miss Arthur does. She anticipated my wish to go into Button's library last night. Naturally, that wouldn't do at all. The paintings were there, and a couple of them already had the overpaint removed. Correct, Miss Arthur?
1: You're insane.
0: That rap across the skull you gave me is probably what made me insane. Being a rather little girl for a headbanger, you needed height, huh? So just before I entered the library, where you'd had Button under a gun before my arrival, you moved a chair. So you had height, and so when I walked in, I went out.
1: Well, I suppose one should really humor him, Dr. Weber. And then what did I do, Mr. Templer?
0: You removed both the paintings and Mr. Button. You've probably killed Mr. Button somewhere along the line.
1: Of course you can prove all this. You can tell me, or the police, shall we say, exactly where Mr. Button's body lies, where the paintings are, and...
0: Unfortunately, no.
1: Oh, then just as unfortunately, Mr. Templer, you have no case. Without the paintings found in my possession, without Mr. Button's body...
2: Pardon, interruption, please.
7: We're rather busy at the moment, George, please.
2: Oh, we'll not take a moment. Miss Arthur, you are to making a mistake.
1: Oh, please, George, we're having a conference. Would you mind leaving?
2: But, come all the way downtown to wash and polish car. You say car no dirty, not need bath, not need polish.
1: George, will you please go now?
2: But Miss is mistaken. Just see car in parking lot.
1: Some other time, George.
2: Car very dirty. Car need wash, polish most fine. I go do so, yes?
1: No.
0: Of course you go do so, George. And while you're at it, take a look in the trunk compartment.
1: No.
2: Trunk compartment? What find in trunk compartment, Mr. Tempera?
0: Employer, George.
2: Oh, employer in trunk?
1: No, no. I didn't plan to kill him. I didn't plan to kill him.
2: I go look in that trunk compartment.
0: Never mind, George. Go call the police instead.
2: Oh, yes, Mr. Tempera. I go call.
0: And George.
2: Sir?
0: If Mr. Moto should ever need an assistant, I'll be very happy to give you a reference.

0: You have been listening to another transcribed adventure of The Saint, the Robin Hood of modern crime. Now here is our star, Vincent Price.
1: Ladies and gentlemen, in tonight's cast, you heard Mary Shipp as Lola and Charlie Lung as George. Ted DeCorsia was Scarelli, Larry Dobkin, Kazak. Fred Shields played Nash and Ted Osborne, Dr. Weber. Barney Phillips was Stiano. This is Vincent Price inviting you to join us again next week at the same time for another exciting adventure of The Saint. Good night.

0: Characters created by Leslie Charteris, is produced by James L. Saphir and directed by Helen Mack. Vincent Price is soon to be seen co-starring with Errol Flynn and Michelin Prell in William Marshall's production of Bloodline. All you Saint fans will be glad to know that the Saint comic books are on sale at all newsstands. Three chimes mean good times on NBC. 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So hear it next, the Phil Regan Show. And later today, following the Phil Regan Show, hear Mr. and Mrs. Blanding on NBC.
1: Oh, come in, Smithers. What is it? Speak up, boy. Orange juice.
2: No, sir. New Kellogg's Rise and Shine.
1: Hey, finish.
2: And look at this, sir.
1: No peel, no Pepsin. It's got vitamin C. Well, Smithers, I suppose this is it.
2: What are you doing, sir?
1: Thank you, Governor. Wife and three peps to support. Thank you.
3: New Kellogg's Rise and Shine. 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
2: All aboard for the transcribed premiere production, The Cruise of the Paul Parrot, that thrilling story of whaling days at sea. When we last heard from our friends Johnny and Sue aboard the Paul Parrot, they had just discovered Alteste, the mysterious Spaniard who had been so elusive in the hold of the ship. And of all things, talking to Red Mulhooly, the mutinous sailor, who was put in chains for attacking Captain Dalton in his cabin. Johnny and Sue are still in the hold, hidden from Alteste's and Red's view by whale oil casks. They are trying to hear the conversation between the Spaniard and Mulhooly without being detected. Meanwhile, on deck, old Dickon, with Paul Parrot perched on his shoulder, is waiting at the hatch for the return of Johnny and Sue with whatever information they are able to discover. While just up the deck a bit, Captain Dalton is talking to his first mate, Wainwright.
3: Well, matey, I believe that with putting that red-headed Mulhooly in chains below, a lot of our trouble is over.
4: Right you are, Roy. And I'll lay to that.
3: He's a batten, that Red.
4: Bad is no name for the lubber. And landlubber he'll be as soon as we reach Rio. And if I've got anything to do about it, he'll remain a landlubber. For I'm going to warn every skipper and every officer I know agin him.
3: You know, matey, the more I ponder over it, the more I think that perhaps Red is the one who threw that belaying pin that capsized old man Breckenridge before we set sail.
4: Why? What reason could he have had for a thing like that?
3: Well, for one thing, I'm firmly convinced that in everything that has happened so far, Alteste has been the instigator.
4: But what is that
3: to do? Now, wait till I finish. You see, if Alteste was so intent upon getting something, and not knowing whether it was on my person or perhaps on board ship, what would keep him from getting this Red to sign up for the cruise so he could have some help on board if he needed it?
4: Sounds likely enough. But why did Red wait to start trouble until after you knocked him down in defense of the lad Johnny?
3: Did it ever occur to you that maybe he started to abuse the boy, knowing full well that I'd do something about it? Then he would have some reason, well, even to start mutiny aboard. That, then, would be the ideal time for Alteste to get in his dirty work.
4: If that's the case, then I'm in favor of having the swab tried for mutiny and let him swing for it.
3: No, George. As I've said before, I'll have none of the man's blood on my head.

0: And he's harmless enough where he is.
1: Well, I'm not so sure about that, Roy Dalton. A tiger is never safe, even though he may be in a cage, until he's stuffed.
0: Perhaps. But I don't intend to be the one who stuffs him. Well, how does the crew strike you as whalemen, since we put them through the drills?
1: A set of men I'm proud to be first mate over, and you may lay to that.
0: And to think you almost didn't sign up to come with us.
1: Aye. But I'm still of the mind that this cruise is for something else besides whaling.
0: And I agree with you, Wainwright. I know there is more that Mr. Grange could tell us if he wanted to. Oh, by the way, where's the lad Johnny? If you see him, send him to my cabin. I've some things for him to do.
1: Aye, aye, Captain Dalton. Oh, there's Dickon down the deck a bit. I'll ask him if he's seen the boy.
2: Sue, we can't leave now. I'll test he might hear us. Just keep quiet, and maybe we'll hear him and Red talk again.
3: Yes, be still. I think they're talking now.
4: Shh. But blow me down, Mr. Altesti. I can guarantee to start a mutiny on this ship if you'll get these chains off me.
5: Ah, that I am not sure, my friend. At first, I think perhaps the red-haired man can help me. Then again, perhaps he may be in the way. You had a good chance to get this dog Dalton, as you say, the other night. But no, he catch you instead. However, I will think it over. If I need you, I know where you are.
4: But listen to me. If you don't loosen these chains, maybe when old man Dickon comes down with my grub, I'll tell him where you're hiding. Then the jig would be up with you, too.
5: My friend, I think that was unwise for you to say. Perhaps when Dickon arrives with food for you, he finds you are not capable to eat it. Why? Because I carry very sharp blade in my knife.
6: No, Mr. Altesti. I didn't mean I'd snitch on you. Honest, I didn't. I was just trying to... Well, I...
5: You see, my friend, it would be unwise for me to rely upon you for help. Your hair, it is red, my friend. But the rest of you, I'm afraid, is another color. Yellow, maybe.
6: Well, don't worry. I won't tell where you're hiding.
5: I am not afraid of that, my friend. However, if I did not believe you, there would not be time for you to give me away. For I think I know how I will gain my end. And very soon, I think I know.
3: John, did you hear what he was talking about?
2: Yes, but I don't know exactly what he means. Look, Sue, Altesti is leaving Red.
3: Yes, and he's going toward that secret panel in the ship's side.
2: As soon as he goes through it, we'll run up and tell Captain Dalton.
3: Shh. Now he's inside the panel.
2: Yes. And now the panel is closing behind him. Look, it's completely closed. And it's almost impossible to tell where it is after it's shut.
3: But how will we find it again after we get Captain Dalton?
2: Come on with me and I'll show you.
3: But wait, Johnny. You're not going out there where Red is. Why, he'll see you.
2: What if he does? He can't harm us. He's all chained up. I'm going over and fix that spot where the secret door is. And then we'll go above where Dickon is waiting.
7: Avast there, Mr. Wainwright. Be you looking for old Dickon?
1: No, Dickon. But I'm looking for Johnny. The captain wants him. Have you been seeing the lad?
7: Aye, I have that, sir. The boy and Miss Sue are below trying to find out what they can find out.
1: Trying to find out what?
7: Trying to find out where old Testy is hiding himself.
1: So you think old Testy is still aboard, huh? Why, man, we've searched from stem to stern and there's no trace of the worm.
7: Aye, maybe so. But as I said before, old Paul Parrot here is a sight older than any of us. And when he says Altesti is aboard, you can bet your sea chest he is aboard.
1: Dickon, you've become a bit touched, I do believe. What kind of talk is that? Paul Parrot told you so?
7: We'll laugh if you must, Mr. Wainwright. But hold, here comes Miss Sue and the lad coming up the companionway now.
2: Quick, Dickon, hurry. We've seen Altesti.
1: What?
3: Yes, Mr. Wainwright. We just saw him talking to the sailor you put in chains.
1: Are you sure?
2: Aye, aye, sir. Hurry, and we'll show you where he went to.
7: Aye, what did I tell you, sir?
8: Down the hatch, down the hatch.
1: Down the hatch it is, then. Come on, Dickon. Johnny, you and Miss Grange, stay here. There may be danger below.
2: But, Mr. Wainwright, if I stayed here, how would you know where to find Altesti? Where's Captain Dalton? We should tell him.
1: There's no time to tell Captain Dalton now. Come along then, Johnny. Perhaps you'd better go with us to show us where the lubber went to.
2: Hurry up. Down this way.
1: But how in the world did you ever come to find him?
2: Well, we knew he must be on board somewhere, for Dickon had left the parrot down below with Red Mulhooly. Then when he brought him back on deck, the parrot kept yelling, You can lay to that, Mr. Alteste. I'm with you.
7: That he did, Mr. Wainwright. It's the truth.
8: He's a Roman hammer and shark, and you can lay to that.
3: You see, Mr. Wainwright? So Johnny and I came below and hid behind those casks over there.
2: And while we were hiding behind them, we saw Alteste talking to Red Mulhooly.
1: What were they talking about?
2: Well, we couldn't hear very well at first. They were talking so low.
3: Then we looked up, and right behind Alteste, we saw an opening in the ship's side.
2: Yes, sir. A kind of a door. It's closed now, but we were afraid we couldn't find it again. For when it's closed, you can't see it. So I went over and smeared some tar on the spot where it was.
1: Yeah, I see the smear you made. Come on, I'll talk with Red. Maybe he'll tell us what Alteste was talking to him about. Hey, Red, you weak-spined jellyfish. What's all this about Alteste talking to you?
4: I don't know what you're talking about.
2: He won't tell, Mr. Wainwright, because Alteste threatened to kill him if he said anything.
1: Well, we'll take care of Red later. First, we've got to get through this secret door somehow. I can see where this might be a door, but how does it open? I'd hate to have to break it down. That'd warn Alteste, and if he knew about this secret panel, he no doubt knows of others on board. We'll have to surprise him. But how? There must be a spring that opens this door.
8: Norbin or east, huh?
1: That'd be the right side up. I can't feel anything. I wonder.
8: Avast there, matey. Heave to.
7: Maybe the paddle's right again, Mr. Wainwright. Heave to.
1: He may be at that. Here, I'll put all my weight on this end and push. Wait a minute. Look.
2: It's opening.
3: All you have to do is give it a start.
1: Aye, and she opens by herself. Come on, Dickon. We'll go in first. Johnny, you and Miss Grange can follow. But easy now. It's kind of dark. I'll have to feel my way.
7: Careful, Mr. Wainwright. The lover may be waiting for you with a knife.
1: Hardly think so. There's just room in this secret way for one person at a time. And there's no one here now.
3: Perhaps he heard us.
1: Maybe, but we'll find him. Come on. Take it easy. Here are some steps. Say, Dickon, what would be just above these steps and just below the deck? You know this ship better than I do.
7: Aye, that I do. I'd say the cabins are just above. Mr. Granger's and Captain Dalton's.
1: Well, come on. Follow me up these stairs.
2: Look up ahead, Mr. Wainwright. Is that a light?
1: Light it is, lad. And what's this? Boards. Well, this passageway was boarded up. And look, these boards have just recently been broken away.
7: Aye, and stout boards they are, sir. It would take a long while to lock them away from this passageway, sir.
1: That accounts for it, Dickon.
7: Accounts for what, sir?
1: For the scraping sounds we've all been hearing the past few nights. The Spaniard had to be quiet as possible, and it took him a long while to break the boards away on that account.
3: But where does this passage lead to?
2: Yes, if it leads to one of the cabins.
1: We'll soon find out. If what you say is true, Dickon, then that light we see through that crack ahead is either coming from Captain Dalton's cabin or Mr. Granger's. Why, look, it must be another secret panel leading into one of the cabins.
3: Let me peek through, Mr. Wainwright. Oh, it's our cabin. Shh, it's not very light in there, but I can see two people. They're talking. Wait, they're going to light the lamp on the table.
2: Can you see who it is, Sue?
3: Shh, wait a minute. Now the lamp's lit. Oh!
1: What's the matter? Who is it?
3: Oh, it's Alteste, all right, and...
1: Who's he talking to?
3: Alteste is talking to my brother.
9: Well, now we have solved one mystery and run right into another. Alteste is definitely aboard, and we have found that it is he who caused the chopping noise, and we know, too, how he did it. But why is he talking to Mr. Grange? What have these two men in common? What does this meeting have to do with the many strange things that Ezra Grange has done during this voyage? To find out, be sure not to miss even one of these exciting adventures on the cruise of the Paul Parrot. Your Paul Parrot announcer is Dave Ward.
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0: Is that proper farmhouse cheddar?
1: No, I don't think so.
0: What about that?
1: No. It's quite nice, though.
0: Is it? Do you think I might try a piece? I'll have 2 ounces, please.
2: Jacob's, the cream of cream crackers.
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0: And now let's visit our friend, the great Gildersleeve, who has, as you know, a nephew named Leroy, who has, as you probably don't know, four rabbits, named respectively Eenie, Meenie, Miney, and possibly Moe. Right now, they are preparing to go to Fairview, where Leroy is to represent his school at the Junior Rabbit Breeder Show, and all six of them are quite hopped up about the trip.
1: Now, take it easy, Leroy. Just be calm, like me. No use getting all excited about this. Not at all. Where's my briefcase?
2: Under your arm, Unc.
1: What? Oh, yes. How did it ever get there? Now about my suitcase. Handkerchiefs, socks, Bertie.
3: Yes, Miss Gildersleeve?
1: Never mind. I found him.
3: Found what, Miss Gildersleeve?
2: His socks.
3: Well, where about?
1: I found him.
3: Well, why shouldn't you? They're right there all the time.
1: Yes, I know.
2: He found them.
3: Then why call me?
1: Because I couldn't find him.
3: But I thought you said...
1: Oh, never mind. Yeah, my goodness, anybody'd think we'd never gone any place before.
2: Well, it's pretty exciting for me, Uncle Mort. Baby, 300 miles. Jeepers.
1: Leroy, you talk like you'd been chained up in the coal cellar all your life. Didn't you fly to California and back last year?
2: Well, sure, Unc.
3: Yes, son. We automotored all over the 47 states 2 years ago.
1: There are 48 states, Bertie.
3: Yes, I know that. But when we was in Florida, they never heard of California. And when we was in California, the visa was personal.
1: Well, anyway, Leroy, you've done a great deal of traveling for a boy your age, and another 300 miles shouldn't mean any more than going down to the corner on Saturday morning for the Sunday morning papers.
2: But creepers, Uncle Mort, we're going on the train. I never been on a train.
1: Oh, my goodness, modern youth. Why, when I was just a baby, I can't seem to find my military brushes. Where are they, Bertie?
3: I put them in your happy rock bag, Mr. Gildersleeve.
1: In my what?
2: Bertie, could you perchance mean Gladstone bag?
3: Yeah, that's it.
1: Yes, happy rock. Well, I guess that's everything. Hey, wait a minute. Leroy?
2: Yes, Uncle?
1: Did you mail that letter I gave you last night?
2: Which letter? Oh, well, yes, of course I did.
1: Yeah, good. It was to Cousin Flora, telling her and her husband we're coming to stay with them while we're in Fairview. Won't they be surprised?
2: Why? Why, Uncle Mort?
1: Well, because it's an answer to a letter they sent fishing around for an invitation to visit us.
3: Good thing they ain't coming this week with Miss Marge out of town at that Red Cross training school.
1: Yes. Well, are you sure you've got everything you need, Leroy?
2: Positive.
3: Say, if you're going to be on that train when it leaves, you better get mobilized. Where's your rabbits, Leroy?
2: Out in the hall in that wooden box. The manual training class built it especially for them.
3: Well, they did a bum job, Leroy. That box is full of holes.
1: Yep. Holes? Well, that's so the little creatures won't get asphyxiated, Bertie.
3: Yes, it'll help them breathe, too. shall I call up and get you a taxi?
1: Taxi? No, thank you, Bertie. We can pick up one at the drugstore. If we can't, it'll be the first thing I haven't been able to get at that drugstore. Come on, Leroy, let's get going.
2: Okay, Unc. So long, Bertie. Don't let any Japs get you.
3: Quit picking on us South Sea folks, Leroy.
1: Hey, come on, young man. I'll take the suitcases. You bring that crate of clover crunches. If Marjorie gets back to town before we do, Bertie, you tell her where we went.
3: Yes, sir. I'll tell her that you had to act as a convoy for a bunch of dumb bunnies. And then she'll say...
1: Never mind. I know what you say. Goodbye.
2: Bye, Bertie.
3: Bye, Miss Gildersleeve. Bye, Leroy.
2: I hope we haven't forgotten anything, Uncle Mort. Have you got the tickets?
1: Yeah, the tickets. Don't be ridiculous. Tickets. Oh, wait a minute. I better look to make sure. Yes, here's the envelope. Yo, great Caesar's ghost.
2: What's wrong, Uncle Mort?
1: Look, here's my letter to Cousin Flora. I must have sent her the railroad tickets. Oh, now she'll think I want her and that loud husband of hers to come here.
2: Oh, gee, now how are we going to get to Fairview? Does this mean we're not going?
1: Now, wait a minute. Don't rattle me, Leroy. Don't rattle me. No time to get reservations. The next train won't get us there in time. Oh, for what a thick head I turned out to be.
2: Say, Unc, how about driving?
1: Yes, it's driving me. Wait a minute. Driving? Why, of course. Let's get the car. Come on. We can put the rabbits in the rear compartment, load up on gasoline, and beat the train to Fairview. That was a fine suggestion. You're a bright boy, Leroy.
2: Gee, I don't know about that, Unc. I just suggested myself out of my first ride on a railroad train.
1: How far is it to the next town, Leroy?
2: Well, according to the sign we passed 10 miles ago, it's 3 miles.
1: If.
2: While according to the map, it's six.
1: If.
2: But according to all the houses around here, we're almost there.
1: If. Thank goodness. I hope the road gets better from here on. So far, it's been terrible. It's had more hairpins than a dime store. And what's more, it's full of Charlie holes.
2: Don't you mean Chuck holes, Uncle Mort?
1: Yes, but this is a road I don't want to become familiar with, Leroy.
2: Yeah, we haven't hit a straight stretch for hours.
1: That's right. For every mile forward that we go, we travel two from side to side and three up and down. This isn't a road, it's a Lekanga line. Why, when I think of... We almost went in the ditch that time.
2: Why don't you try driving in the ditch? It might be smoother.
1: Yes. Leroy, this is no time to horse around. Well, if there was a horse around, I'd trade it in for this car.
2: You know, I'm getting kind of hungry.
1: Hungry? Well, so am I. Strange how much exercise you can get just bouncing up and down, isn't it?
2: Let's stop and eat at the next stop and eat.
1: It's all right. That place up ahead doesn't look bad. However, we're so far behind schedule, let's just get some sandwiches to eat along the way.
2: Huh? Okay.
1: Yeah. Come on, Leroy.
2: I'm right with you, Unc.
1: Oh, my. And to think, if we hadn't mailed those tickets, we'd have been sitting in a comfortable train counting the telephone poles instead of dodging them. Let's sit here at the counter, eh?
2: Tired, Uncle Mort?
1: Just my eyes, Leroy. Funny, I'd swear I was seeing gravy spots in front of them.
2: That's easy, Unc. You're looking at the waiter's apron.
1: Yeah? Oh, of course, yeah, that's it. What'll you have, Leroy?
2: A ham sandwich.
1: Same thing for me, waiter, and we'll take them with us. Say, look, they've got cherry pie, Leroy. Would you care for a slice?
2: No, thanks, Unc. After that road we were on, I couldn't stand anything else with pits in it.
4: How long did it take you to drive from Fairview, Mr. Toby?
5: Oh, about 7 hours, McGuire. At this rate, I should be in Summerfield by 10 o'clock tonight.
1: Excuse me, gentlemen, but I couldn't help overhearing that last remark. Don't count on getting to Summerfield by 10 o'clock tonight, sir.
5: No, why not?
1: Because these blasted roads are in a blasted condition.
4: Oh, you don't like our roads, eh?
5: And now, McGuire, take it easy. What's wrong with our roads?
1: What is it? And you take it easy, too, mister. Don't get angry at me just because I warn you about that collection of bumpy ruts ahead of you.
4: I accept that as a personal insult.
1: Huh?
2: Gee whiz, is it your road?
4: Well, I'm the superintendent of road maintenance for this section, and this is State Highway Commissioner Toby.
1: Yeah? What am I supposed to do, get down on my hands and knees and bump my head on the floor?
4: What?
1: If you think I'm going to back up and crawl, Commissioner, you're mistaken. I've done all my backing up and crawling for the day on that blankety-blank road of yours this afternoon.
4: Say, I don't like your attitude.
1: And I don't like your highway. Looks like it was surveyed through the bottom of a beer bottle. Yes, and built by a hillbilly with the hiccups.
6: Now look here, you're doing Mr. McGuire an injustice. Yeah. He and his men have been constructing that road for the past 6 years.
1: I know that. I saw the signs all along the way. Slow men at work.
4: Well, that's enough. I'm going to hand this guy a face full of fists.
7: Let me at him, then. Warning.
1: Here's our sandwiches, Leroy. Mister, you're mighty lucky we're in a hurry. Come on, Leroy. Let's stop tearing down the commissioner's highway and start tearing down the commissioner's highway.
2: Okay, I'm coming. Gee, you certainly told him off, didn't you?
1: Yeah, did you see the look on that guy McGuire's face?
4: Ain't you going to finish your stay, Commissioner?
5: No, the mood's gone. I might as well get started. Oh, waiter, the check.
4: No. Let me pay for it.
5: Oh, no.
4: Yes.
5: Well, all right.
4: Hey, y'all, waiter, keep the change. Now, Commissioner, don't let that big blimp get your goat. What does a mug like that know about the heartaches of building roads?
5: Yes, you're right, McGuire. Say, I thought I parked my car about here.
4: Are you sure?
5: Well, I think so. I remember it was near this truck.
4: Here it is, Commissioner.
5: That's strange. Could someone have moved it? Hey, hold on a minute, Mac. That isn't my car.
4: It ain't. It certainly looks like it.
5: Sure, it's same make, same model, same color, but those aren't my official license plates.
4: Hey, that's right.
5: Oh, now I wonder who could have been so chuckle-headed as to pull a trick like this.
4: Throckmorton P. Gildersleeve.
5: What do you mean? What are you talking about?
4: That's the name of the bird that owns this car. Here's his registration certificate.
5: Well, we've got to get that car of mine back, McGuire. We've got to send out a police warning over the radio to the highway patrol.
4: Sure, Commissioner. We'll get it back all right. You needn't worry or get excited.
5: You don't understand. There's been a rock slide on the road near Summerfield and an emergency, and I've got 100 pounds of explosives in the rear compartment of my car.
1: You notice how much more pep the car seems to have now, Leroy? I really get a bang out of driving a car with Oomph.
2: Yeah, careful of that bump, Unc.
1: Yes. Oh. Quite a bounce, wasn't it? I can't get over how much better the car runs. If it keeps up like this, it'll feel as if we had wings, Leroy. Hold on, here comes Kerr.
2: You better go easy on those tires, Unc.
1: Huh?
2: Remember, you can't get any new ones until the FBI investigates you and finds out you're an ambulance or something.
1: Yes. Well, these tires are good for thousands of miles yet, Leroy.
7: Oh?
1: Hey, these roads. I hope that didn't hurt any of our little cottontail cuties in the rear there. Well, I guess they're well padded.
2: Yeah, I can hear the box bouncing up and down.
1: You can?
2: Maybe I better get it and hold it in my lap.
1: No, don't do that. They'll be happier if they don't get a look at this road. Besides...
2: Look out for that red lantern.
1: What red lantern? Oh, that red lantern. Oh. No wonder I couldn't see it. A big pile of dirt behind it, Leroy. Well, here's the end of the detour. Now I'm really going to hit it up. And Leroy...
2: Yes, Uncle Mort?
1: I want you to keep a sharp lookout and back. If you see any highway patrol cars with red lights flashing and cops in them, you just nudge me. Understand?
2: Yes, Uncle Mort.
1: You're good. I don't expect to get... Oh, Leroy, don't bump me.
2: That wasn't a bump, Unc. That was a nudge.
1: Nudge? Oh, my goodness. Yes, now I can see him. I better stop, eh? I can't imagine what in the world I've done.
2: Well, Uncle Mort, I have an idea.
1: Be quiet, young man. Oh, here they come. Good evening, boys.
4: Good evening, Chief.
2: Chief?
1: Shh, he thinks I'm an Indian. What can I do for you, boys?
4: Just stay where you are, sir. We'll have the fire out in a minute.
1: Yes, fire?
4: Just one of your rear brakes. Bring me that extinguisher, Mike.
1: Oh.
4: Here you are, Sid. Any button you coat, it's the commissioner. Thanks.
1: Say... what's going on back there, boy?
4: Nothing to get excited about, Chief. One of the brakes must have locked.
2: Oh, my goodness. It's lucky you put it out before it got to that box of rabbits. I better look to see how they are, Uncle.
1: No, Leroy. They're probably sleeping. Let's let sleeping rabbits lie.
4: I don't think any harm was done. You'll just watch your brakes for a ways, Chief.
1: Well, thank you very much, boys. Anytime I can do anything for you, I've got a card here someplace.
4: Oh, we know who you are.
1: Oh, you do? Well, I never knew I was that famous.
4: Sure, you're a big man in this state. Sid, he'd be a big man in any state.
1: Yeah. Well, I gotta be getting along now. Goodbye, boys.
4: Goodbye, sir.
8: Goodbye, sir.
4: Now, there's a genuine guy, the commissioner.
8: Yeah.
4: Don't act no different than you and me. You or I, Sid. You know, he's a lot better looking than his pictures do him justice.
8: Yeah. But don't you think he's a little fatter?
4: No, not fatter, Sid. Heavier setter. You see, fatter isn't a respectful way to describe a state commissioner.
8: Yeah, but on him it looks good. Well, let's get into the heap and start rolling again.
4: Yeah.
9: Attention all highway patrol.
4: Hey, listen.
9: Be on lookout for large gray sedan, license 4X669.
4: That number's familiar.
9: A state car assigned to Highway Commissioner Toby.
4: Oh, the guy that was just here.
9: Taken from Junction Grill an hour ago by a stout man and a small boy with a black mustache.
4: A small boy? A small boy with a black mustache. Hey, that's the guy who... Why, that fat rat...
9: Handle situation with care, boys. Rear end of car is loaded with explosives.
4: Come on, Mike. Let's go get him. Yeah. There they are. Right up ahead. Get closer. Hey, what are you doing? Shooting at the rear tires. Hey, wait a minute. That car's full of explosives. Oh, my gosh. Don't get too close, Mike.
8: Okay, I'll drop back. But what did we do?
4: Say, look at him go. Let's trail him till he slows up. If he slows up before he blows up,

0: Well, we've been making good time, my boy. I thought we'd better stop here in Millville and get some gasoline. Where is that attendant?
1: I think I'll get out and take a look at the rabbits, Uncle Moore.
0: Yeah, that's a good idea. That road was so rough, I bet those hairs stood on end. Oh, say, Leroy, the police chaps again.
2: All right, stick them up, you two.
3: Reach for the steel and I stick them up.
0: Oh, hello, boys. Practicing?
2: Get them up quick, Fatso.
0: If Fatso?
1: Say, what's the idea?
3: You two, get them up. Now, search them, Mike.
0: Yep, here. You needn't be so rough. You've broken a couple of my cigars.
4: Well, they haven't got any guns on them, Sid.
3: Okay, put down your hands. But don't pull any funny business, you two.
0: What's the meaning of this unwarranted outrage?
3: Hey, get him.
0: Yes.
3: That's what we did, didn't we? You stole the highway commissioner's car and it's loaded with explosives. Yes.
0: What's this about the commissioner's car?
3: Take a peek at those official license plates.
0: Huh?
1: Well, gee, Unc, how did they get there?
0: They were framed. I mean, we were framed, Leroy. Well, at least there's nothing to this explosive nonsense. You officers can look in the rear compartment and see for yourselves.
3: Okay, take a look, Sid.
4: Sure.
0: Won't he be surprised, Leroy?
1: Ah! You see, it's just rabbits, officer.
3: Yeah. Oh, yeah? Come here, Mike. Does this look like rabbits to you?
4: Nah, to me it looks like a case of explosives.
0: Well, if you were a rabbit and went through what we've been through, you'd feel like exploding yourself.
3: Why don't you come back here and look for yourself?
0: Yes, come on. Let's show these stupid... Oh, my goodness, Leroy.
1: Uncle, what you trembling like that for?
0: Look at that box. Blasting powder. Whose car is this? Who slipped it to me? How did that dynamite get in there?
3: That's what we aim to find out, brother.
0: Good. Who'll we ask?
3: You.
0: Me?
3: Yes, come on.
1: Say, where are you taking us?
3: To the Millville police station. You're going to hold a little quiz, kid.
0: Yes, sir. There must be a reasonable explanation for all this. If we could only... Captain, will you telephone our home in Summerfield so that our maid can identify us?
5: Now, just keep your shirt on, Stuffy.
0: Yep.
5: I put in a call a few minutes ago. I bet that's it now.
0: Oh, thank goodness. Bertie will clear this right up, Leroy.
5: Hello.
6: Hello, who's this calling?
5: Long distance from Millville.
6: Oh, I know the answer to that one. It sure is.
5: this is the police department. We're holding a man with a stolen car loaded with explosives. He claims to be Throckmorton P. Gildersleeve.
6: Mr. Gildersleeve ain't in Millville. He done took the train for Fairview today.
5: Oh, he took the train, huh?
0: The train? Ooh, I've got to tell her about that. Let me call
5: you. Get away from this phone. This man claims he drove this car as far as Junction City.
6: Oh, that can't be. Mr. Gildersleeve's car's resting right here in the garage.
5: Ah. Well, in that case, I was right all along. Sorry I troubled you. Goodbye.
0: Hey, goodbye. Wait a minute. Why did you hang up?
5: Oh, look, you, I've had enough of this. Who do you think you are trying to run things and act so insolent and arrogant?
0: The police?
5: Yeah. Mike, put these two in separate cells till morning.
7: Here, what's going on here?
5: Oh, hello, Commissioner Toby. Well, I recovered your car for you, sir.
7: Yes, I know. Where's the man who took it?
0: Here I am. Hello, Commissioner.
7: Oh, so it was the little critic of the state highway system, the little road runner down there.
0: Oh.
7: Well, I'm only thankful nothing happened to my car with all that blasting powder in the back.
0: Yes. What do you mean by letting me carry dangerous explosives?
7: Oh, dry up, you big wet blanket. You ought to be thankful you're getting out of this mess without going to jail.
5: You mean you don't want him held, Commissioner?
7: No, this man just made an innocent mistake. It was stupid, but I don't think it was intentional. Come on outside, Gildersleeve, and we'll trade cards.
0: Yes, all right. Hey, good night, Captain. Thanks for the hospitality.
7: Yeah.
0: Something he ate, no doubt. After you, Commissioner. Come on, Leroy.
1: Say, I better make sure my rabbits are all right.
7: Oh, don't worry. They're safe, my boy.
0: Oh, did you have a look at them?
7: I'll say I did, and they jumped right out of the box and escaped.
1: Escaped?
7: And now, don't worry. We called out a road gang and rounded them all up again.
0: Oh.
7: Took the best part of 2 hours.
1: Gee, I hope nothing happened to them.
7: Now, they're all right. None the worse for the little romp. They're in fine condition, all 7 of them.
0: Yes. 7? But we only had 4 rabbits to begin with. Commissioner, you found too many.
8: Hello, operator. Quick, give me the police department. Police? This is 747 Parkside Avenue and something's happened here. Didn't you phone me about a man who said he was Mr. Gildersleeve in a stolen car? Well, some policeman did. Well, anyhow, I went back to bed and I tossed and I turned and I turned and I... Okay, I'll get to the point. I got up and I went out to the garage to see if it was there and it wasn't. No, the garage was there all right, but nothing else was. What do you mean, be more specific? Oh. Well, somebody sneaked in and stole all of Mr. Gilsleeve's four beautiful, brand-new retreads. Hello, wait a minute. I ain't through yet. At the time these tires were stolen, they was attached to Mr. Gilsleeve's automobile.
0: Leroy, quit pinching me. What's the big idea?
1: I'm afraid you'll fall asleep.
0: Well, don't worry. If I want to sleep, I'll pull over to the side of the road.
1: Yeah, but the trouble is you'll pull over after you've fallen asleep.
0: Oh, by George, it's 2 a.m. I'd stop right now. It would make us late for that rabbit. What's that noise?
1: It looks like a cop, huh?
0: Another cop? The police have been on my neck tonight like a muffler. Well, this time they can't find anything wrong. I'm driving under 40. My lights are all right. It's my own car.
9: All right, pull over to the side of the road.
0: Oh, yeah. Pull over, Leroy.
1: Jeepers, I wonder what it is now.
0: Probably some officer who hadn't heard that everything's been straightened out between Commissioner Toby and me.
1: You know, I'm beginning to be afraid of cops.
0: Oh, poppycock. You watch me handle this fella. I'll get rid of him inside of 2 minutes.
1: Oh, yeah?
0: Yeah, 2 minutes. You can time me, Leroy.

0: But you can't hold us any longer, officer. We've been here for 2 hours already.
1: 2 and a half, Unc. I'm still timing you.
0: Yes. But look, officer, and you too, Captain. Here, here, Captain, wake up when I'm talking to you.
2: Huh? What? Oh, you here again?
0: Yes.
2: How many times?
0: No, I'm still here. It's just the second time. How soon are you going to set us free?
2: I can't do anything until we hear this party in Somerville who turned in the stolen car report.
0: When they call, let me talk to them, please. I'd like to get my hands on anybody who says I stole my own automobile. Why, yes.
2: Hello, Millville Police Station. Captain Webster speaking.
3: Are you calling the Gildersleeve residence?
2: I don't know. Did you report a stolen car early in the night?
3: I most certainly did. You catch it?
2: Yes, but the driver claims he's the owner, Gildersleeve.
3: That's the second burglar that did that tonight, and this is getting monotonous.
2: Well, he claims that you can identify him. I'm going to put him on. Here you are.
0: Thank you. Now, see here, Bertie. What's the idea of having the police chase me clear across the state?
3: Mr. Gildersleeve, what you doing in the pokey?
0: Yeah, huh? You ought to know you put me in this pokey. Leroy and I took the car instead of the train.
3: Oh, you took it. And I thought it was some of them rubber robbers.
0: Yeah.
3: I wish you'd have told me.
0: Yeah, so do I now. We'd have been in Fairview by now if you hadn't had us arrested for stealing our own automobile. Now, you tell the captain here that I'm all right. Here you are, Captain.
2: Yeah. Well, what about this man?
0: Yeah.
3: Oh, that's his car, all right. And he's my employer. At least he was, as of our most recent conversation. I better hang up before he decides to change the status quo and make me a member of the alumni.
2: Well, Gildersleeve, that looks like a clean bill of health for you. I guess you can go now.
0: Thank goodness. Come on, Leroy. It's time we got...
4: Here, take your hands off me. I tell you, I didn't steal that car. It's mine. I'm State Highway Commissioner Francis X. Toby.
5: Oh, yeah? Well, we had another guy tonight who was also supposed to be the commissioner.
4: But that was... hello there, Captain. Tell this lunkhead who I am.
0: Well, hello, Commissioner. They got you, too, I see.
4: Oh. Yes, Gildersleeve, for stealing your car.
0: Well...
4: I told this balloon brain I was innocent, but he wouldn't believe me. Not even when we arrived here and I showed him your car.
0: Huh?
4: Well, I parked right next to it and I said, look...
5: I don't care. Orders is orders.
2: Mike, this man is the commissioner, all right.
5: Huh? Just my luck.
0: Well, now that everything's straightened out, we better be going. I'll have to drive 70 miles an hour if I'm... Oh, I forgot the speed limit is 50, isn't it? Well, come on, Leroy, let's go. Where's Leroy? Oh, I'd give a lot right now if I could say, move over, Leroy.

0: Well, Leroy, this must be it. Let's see, yes. The Fairview Convention Hall, exhibitor's entrance.
1: Yeah, we just made it, too.
2: Your passes, please, sir.
0: Your passes? Oh, yes, you have them, I believe, Leroy.
1: Yeah, that's right, Uncle Mort. Here you are, sir.
2: Just 1 second till I open the envelope, please.
0: It's Porter, I guess.
2: I'm sorry, folks, but these here appears to be the wrong kind of tickets.
0: Let me see. Oh, suffering whales, Leroy. These are our railroad tickets.
1: What? I've had them, and we could have come by train all the time.
0: Yeah.
1: Well, then what did we send to Cousin Flora?
0: The rabbit show passes, I guess. Well, at least we're here anyway.
1: Yeah, that's true. What do we do about getting in, though?
0: I'll arrange it. Hey, Porter, if you'll help us with this box of rabbits.
2: Yes, I'll be glad to.
0: Yeah, you bring the box in. That you'll find it in the rear compartment, and we'll go and find the manager.
2: Gladly, sir. Yes, yeah.
0: What's the matter? Can't you budge him? Here, let me help you. Oh, my gosh, Leroy. Danger, explosives. It's the commissioner's car again.

great Gildersleeve will be with us again in a few minutes. But right now, I'm sure most of you homemakers realize the importance of energy-producing foods to your whole family. We're all working hard and playing hard these days, and the energy we use up must be replaced by the foods we eat. So you should know that Parquet margarine, the delicious modern margarine made by Kraft, is one of the best energy foods you can serve. Yes, the wholesome, nourishing American vegetable oil that goes into Parquet margarine is one of the best sources of food energy there is. Now, that's particularly important in the wintertime. The food energy in Parquet helps give you body warmth, too, helps protect you from the cold. And equally important, every pound of Parquet margarine contains 9,000 units of important vitamin A, making it a dependable food source of this important vitamin the year round. So use plenty of Parquet margarine, at the table and for cooking, too. Yes, the delicate appetizing flavor that makes Parquet so delicious for table use makes it a real flavor shortening for baking. Grand for pan frying, too. So tomorrow, sure, order delicious, economical Parquet margarine. Remember, it's Parquet. P-A-R-K-A-Y.

0: Well, you'd think Cousin Flora would be home when relatives come to visit.
1: What'll we do now, Uncle Mort?
0: Oh, we'll kill time till dinner, then come back and see if they're home yet. What would you like to do, Leroy?
1: Well, how about seeing a movie? We passed a swell one on the way out here.
0: A movie? Is that so? What's the title?
1: Look Who's Laughing.
0: Oh, that one, yeah. Well, it's playing all over these days, isn't it? All right, let's go. Sounds very amusing. Who's in it?
1: Oh, Fibber McGee and Molly.
0: Oh, anybody else?
1: Yeah, Charlie McCarthy and Edgar Bergen.
0: Is that all?
1: Oh, no, there's Mrs. Uppington and Harlow Wilcox and Lucille Ball.
0: Well, well, yes, yes. Go on, Leroy.
1: Oh, I almost forgot. And Throckmorton P. Gildersleeve.
0: That's right.
1: Look Who's Laughing.
0: Yeah, good night, folks.

0: original music heard on this program was composed and conducted by William Randolph. This is Jim Bannon speaking for the Kraft Cheese Company and inviting you to be with us again next week at the same time for the further adventures of The Great Gildersleeve. This is the National Broadcasting Company.
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2: I'm the Comic Weekly Man, the jolly Comic Weekly Man, and I'm here to read the funnies to you happy boys and honeys. Yes, boys and girls, it's Comic Weekly time. And here I come right into your house to bring a little fun and happiness. Right out of the pages of Puck the Comic Weekly, straight into your living room, your friend, the Comic Weekly Man, the jolly Comic Weekly Man. Hello, hello, hello.
3: Hello, hello, hello.
2: Well, little Miss Honey, how are you today?
3: Today is the birthday of a very famous man. Fine, thank you. George Washington, the father of our country.
2: Yes, and our first president. And believe it or not, by Ripley, which is in this paper, has an interesting fact about George Washington.
3: Oh? What is it?
2: George Washington never shook hands with anyone during the entire 2 terms he served as president of the United States.
3: He didn't?
2: Nope. He believed that it was beneath the dignity of the president of this country to shake hands with other people.
3: Well, presidents aren't like that today. They shake hands, don't they?
2: Yes, they do.
3: Well, if presidents today shake hands with people, why do you suppose George Washington wouldn't do it?
2: Well, I'll tell you why. Remember, George Washington was the first president of this country. And at that particular time, which was in the early days of America, almost all countries had kings.
3: Yes.
2: Well, kings didn't shake hands with people.
3: No, the people always bowed to the king.
2: That's right. So George Washington felt that even though he wasn't a king, the president of our country should have the same respect as a king.
3: Oh, I see. Well, that's different. It wasn't because he didn't want to shake hands with him.
2: No, it's just that because he was president, he thought he shouldn't shake hands.
3: Well, that's different, and that's very interesting.
2: Yes, yes, it is.
3: Now, will you please read me the funnies?
2: Puck the Comic Weekly?
3: Yes.
2: Very well, I'll read that in just a moment. But before I do, let's listen to this nice man. Now, here we go with Puck the Comic Weekly. And on the first page, under Bringing Up Father, Beetle Bailey.
3: Magic words for the music, please.
2: Very well, my lady. Toot me a toot and tweet me a tweedle. Squeeze out music for Bailey the Beetle. Beetle and his soldier friend Killer, who loves the girls, are at a roller skating rink. Killer says,
4: "Hey, this should be a good place to meet girls."
2: Beetle says,
4: "Just skate in the wrong direction and you'll meet plenty."
2: They skate past a very lovely blonde. As she goes by, Killer looks back over his shoulder.
4: "Hey, she looks nice."
2: And then... Beetle looks over the wall at Killer and asks,
4: "Did you hurt yourself, Killer?"
2: Second picture, bottom row, Killer is back on the rink again. The lovely blonde is asking to play Quack the Whip, a game where all the skaters line up and skate holding onto each other. Killer is the last one in line. Faster and faster they go. And then the lead man yells,
5: "Here we go! Crack it!"
2: He swings around, and the line begins to swing out farther and farther. And Killer, who's on the end, is swung around twice as fast as the rest. And then the line is jerked to a stop, and Killer is snapped loose. He sails through the air upside down past Beetle, who says,
4: "How you doing, Killer?"
2: And out the window, Killer goes. Last picture, Beetle is standing outside the rink beside Killer, who is lying on the ground without his shoes on. 2 men are going back into the skating rink carrying Killer's skates. Killer groans,
4: "Hey, they didn't have to get so rough." Beetle says, "Well, they thought you were trying to get away without returning your skates."
3: Wasn't that funny?
4: Yeah.
3: Killer didn't know that they were playing Crack the Whip.
4: No, he was so busy talking to the lovely blonde.
3: Yes, and then when they cracked the whip, he wasn't ready for it, and he didn't hang on tightly enough, and away he went.
4: Oh, he certainly gets into more trouble.
3: Yes, he certainly gets into more trouble.
4: Well, now let's go over the page.
3: Oh, look, here's Prince Val and his little son, Prince Arn. What's he doing?
4: Well, let's read and see what little Prince Arn is up to. Here we go with Prince Val. Hackett, Brackett, Gray Malkin, and Quince. Music romantic for a fair, fair prince. Today, Val is so busy talking with Alita, his wife, that he's paying no attention to little Prince Arn. And Prince Arn feels lonesome, so he decides to go on a great adventure. Little Arn loads his pack with food for his long journey. And then last picture, top row, awakens his pack of hunting dog, an old, tired, scrubby-looking creature who came from no one knows where and who isn't any particular family of dog. In short, he's just plain dog. And little Prince Arn, who has imagined him to be a very brave dog, has named him Sir Gawain. Of course, since little Arn is a small chap, there's the problem of getting out of the castle. However, Arn, who knows all of the tricks of strategy becoming a great fighter, hides behind a post and throws a rock at the sentry.
6: Hey, who threw that?
4: When the sentry leaves his post to search for the unseen assailant, little Arn, followed by his brave hunting dog, calmly walks out of the castle and across the drawbridge, first picture, second row, into the wide, wide world. Late in the afternoon, last picture, second row, he stops in the depths of a huge forest to get his bearings. He estimates roughly that he and his pack of hunting dog must have journeyed 100 leagues, and now he finds himself face to face with his first adventure, famine. Arn is hungry. He unslings his pack like an old campaigner, settles down to fortify himself with a solid meal of cookies, not forgetting to fortify his pack of hunting dog with every other bite. Then, first picture, bottom row, he leans back against his pack of hunting dog, and the two of them fall asleep. When they awaken, day is waning, and Arn commands that they turn homeward. Tomorrow, they will explore the rest of the world. But last picture, the way is blocked. Blocked by a wild animal so huge that Arn is sure it can only be the King Stag of Thule. Arn crouches, holding his lance in hand. His pack of hunting dog sits back on his haunches and cocks his ears. And the enemy, in reality, a lovely little fawn, stares back at them with gentle, curious eyes. How will our little hero defend himself against such a ferocious enemy?
3: Isn't that funny? Little Arn pretends to be such a big, brave, bold hero.
4: Yes, and he keeps thinking about his one dog as being a pack of hunting dogs.
3: And the dog looks so tired, I don't think he could have licked the flea.
4: No, and little Prince Arn sees that pretty little doe in the forest.
3: Look how he crouches, so brave to fight it. I wonder what'll happen.
4: Well, next week, I'm afraid we'll find that out. Now let's turn over the page.
3: Oh, look, there's Peter Pan on page 4. And you remember last week, Peter Pan had taught the Darling children how to fly, and they were on their way to Neverland.
4: And Captain Hook, the ferocious pirate who hates Peter Pan, saw them approaching, and when they stopped in a cloud, began shooting at them.
3: And Peter had sent Tinkerbell on ahead, and he told her to lead the children to Neverland where they would be safe.
4: But Tinkerbell, who was jealous of Wendy because Peter likes Wendy so much, went on ahead so fast that she left the children far behind her.
3: Well, I wonder what'll happen to the children left alone in the sky.
4: Well, let's read now and find out. Here we go with Peter Pan. Pirates, crocodiles, Peter Pipan, whisk up music for Never Neverland. As Tinkerbell disappears in the distance, Wendy shouts, "Tinkerbell, wait, we can't keep up with you." And then suddenly from below there comes a shower of missiles, stones, clubs, rocks. "Help, help!" It startles the children so that when they try to avoid being hit, they stop flying and start to fall out of the sky. Quickly, John opens his umbrella and catches Michael, and the two float down like in a parachute. Suddenly, Peter shoots down from the sky and catches Wendy just in time. And Peter and the children land safely. Last picture, top row, A group of tough-looking little boys shout,
7: "Hey, Pan, we got her!
8: Yeah, we shot her down!"
4: First picture bottom row, Peter faces the little boys.
7: "You blockheads, you might have killed her."
8: "Yeah, but we only followed your orders."
7: "Yeah, Tinkerbell said you shoot her down."
4: Peter realizes what Tinkerbell has done.
7: "Tinkerbell? Tink, come here." "Yes, you. Come here."
4: Fourth picture, bottom row, Peter gives Tinkerbell a good scolding for what she had tried to do to the children.
7: "Tink, you're guilty of high treason. I hereby banish you from Neverland forever."
4: Wendy says,
9: "Oh, Peter, not forever."
4: Last picture, Peter says,
7: "Well, for a week then."
4: And Tinkerbell, looking very sad, flies away, completely unaware that her week's banishment will have fateful consequences for Peter Pan and the others.
3: Well, I'll bet you she's sorry.
4: Well, I'll bet you she is, too. That wasn't at all nice of her to have told the boys to throw the rocks at Wendy and Michael and John.
3: No, it wasn't, and I hope she's learned her lesson and just will be nice from now on.
4: So do I.
3: But I wonder what's going to happen to Peter and the others during the week she's gone.
4: Well, next week we'll find out something about that. Now, look across the page. There's Roy Rogers.
3: Oh, yes. And you remember that Roy had found that outlaw camp and rescued little Tim from the cabin where the outlaws had locked him up.
4: Yes, and Tim had told Roy that the outlaws had tricked his Uncle Doleful to the Tomahawk Mine by sending a phony message. And Roy realizes the outlaws are planning on killing Doleful to get him out of the way so they can get control of the mine.
3: I wonder if Roy will get there in time.
4: Well, let's read now and find out. Here we go with Roy Rogers, King of the Cowboys. Hi-yip-i-yo! Now here we go with Roy and Trigger. Hi-yip-i-yo! Going at breakneck speed, Doleful is nearing the mine in a buckboard. He comes around the curve, last picture top row, and sees Fancy Pharaoh and his henchmen blocking the road with drawn guns. He reins in the team. Fancy says,
10: "All right, climb down, Hawkins."
11: "Should I plug him now, boss?"
4: First picture bottom row, Pharaoh says,
10: "Put away your gun, Cranky. This is going to look accidental." "All right, Bullwhip, tie his hands and feet, then toss him in the back of the wagon."
11: "Oh, now I get it. We spooked the team, and a wagon goes crashing over the cliff at breakneck curve."
4: Quickly, Doleful is tied hand and foot. Then he's tossed in the wagon, and the horses are sent down the road at a gallop.
12: "All right, get up there! Get up there! Hurry!"
4: Away goes the wagon carrying Doleful, bound hand and foot.
13: "That wretch, your ornery hide, Fancy Pharaoh! This is murder!
14: Help! Help! Help!"
4: Faster and faster the runaway horses gallop. They sweep down the hill at breakneck speed. At that moment, Roy and Tim, who have taken a shortcut, hear the racket and see the wagon approaching.
8: "Hey, Roy, look! Uncle Doleful's tied up in that runaway wagon!"
13: "Well, it's no time now to stop the team, Tim. I've got to try and rope him. Here, give me my lariat, quick!"
4: Last picture, Tim hands Roy his lariat, which is all twisted up and tied in knots.
8: "Well, here, Roy. I tied a few knots in it. I'm sorry."
13: "Great guns, son. The rope's useless."
3: "Oh, that terrible boy tying knots in that rope that way. How can Roy ever save Doleful now if he can't use that rope?"
4: "I wonder, too. He said there's no time to stop the horses."
3: "Oh, that Tim. I'm so angry at him. If his uncle gets killed, it'll all be his fault."
4: "Yes, just about. Which is a good reason why children shouldn't use things that belong to grown-ups as their toys."
3: "Yes. I wonder how Roy will ever save Doleful's life."
4: "Well, we'll have to wait until next week to find out. Now let's turn over the page and see who's there."
3: "Oh, look, Flash Gordon."
4: "Yes, Flash Gordon. And I'll read that in just a moment. But first, here's that nice man again with something interesting to say.

0: here we go again with Puck the Comic Weekly. And on page 6 of the first section, Flash Gordon.
1: Magic words for the music, please.
0: Very well, my lady. Rig-a-dig-a-doon-doon, Saskamatash. Let's have music for Heroic Flash. Flash is on the planet Venus. After an air battle with King Stang, Flash gave Stang and the scale man Kaga the slip and landed at an underground glass city, hoping to find friends. Flash and Dale are greeted by Queen Trill, ruler of the underground city. Queen Trill also is an enemy of King Stang and decides to help Flash. She orders her subjects to hide Flash's jet car. Barely has Flash's ship been hidden, and the caverns echo with the roar of an approaching jet craft. Flash and Dale seek cover as they see Kaga and Stang alighting from the ship. Stang steps out and snaps at Trill.
2: Flash Gordon landed here, I'm sure of it.
0: Last picture, top row, the queen denies that Flash is there. Stang snaps.
2: You're hiding, Gordon.
0: And then he raises a supersonic whistle to his lips. Trill's eyes show terror. She knows that a shrill blast of the whistle holds the power to shatter her fragile silicon nerve system. First picture, bottom row, Flash, who sees what's happening, slips from his hiding place. And the next instant...
2: I bet you...
0: And a burst from the spray gun demolishes the supersonic whistle and sends Stang sprawling. Taken by surprise, Kaga offers no resistance. Queen Trill moves quickly to Kaga's side, telling him that his people and hers always were friends before Stang stirred up trouble. Kaga answers,
3: I was a fool to trust him. The tyrant used me as a tool. Let our people return to their ways of friendship.
0: Kaga is as good as his word. After a few days of rest in the glass city, Flash, last picture, is given a crew of Cave World technicians to help him in the task of constructing a spaceship that will carry him and his party back to their native Earth.
1: Oh, goody. Flash fixed that old King Stang just the way he deserved.
0: Yes, and now Flash will get a ship built, and soon he can start for Earth again.
1: Oh, I hope he'll get there safely this time. Do you think he will?
0: Well, next week maybe we'll find the answer to that. Now it's time for Dagwood and Blondie.
1: Oh, and I know where to find them. On the first page of the second section. And here they are.
0: Fine. And here we go with the second section of Puck the Comic Weekly. And on the first page, Dagwood and Blondie. Ramafoo, ramafum, zim, zam, zombie. Conjure me music for Dagwood and Blondie. Dagwood and Blondie are to go to a masquerade party. That's a party where everybody dresses up in unusual costumes. Blondie says to Dagwood,
1: Darling, it's time for you to start dressing for the masquerade.
0: A cloud comes over Dagwood's face.
4: I'm not going.
0: Second picture, Blondie holds up a little boy's suit.
1: Look at the cute Buster Brown costume I got for you to wear.
0: Another cloud comes over Dagwood's face.
4: I'm not going.
0: Suddenly there's a... It's Dagwood dashing out of the door, but there's another. And Blondie has caught and tackled him.
4: No, no, let me go, will you? I hate costume parties. I'm not going.
0: But Blondie drags him in the house by one foot.
1: Come, dear, we mustn't be late.
0: First picture, second row, Blondie asks the children.
1: Will you children help me get Daddy into his costume?
5: Oh, sure, Mama.
6: Yeah, that'll be more fun than homework.
0: So the three of them tackle Dagwood to try to put the costume on him. But Dagwood fights back. Finally, Cookie, who's sitting on one of Dagwood's legs, shouts,
5: It's no use, Mama.
0: And Alexander, who's trying to hold down the other leg, shouts,
7: Hey, Pop's determined not to go.
0: Last picture, second row, Blondie has stuck her head out the window and called to Tootsie Widley for help. Tootsie sticks her head out of her window and says,
8: Well, Herbert has some men friends over here playing cards.
1: Ask them if they'll help me get Dagwood into his Buster Brown costume.
0: First picture, third row. Herb Woodley and three of his friends march over to Dagwood's house. Up the steps and into the house. Big smiles on their faces at the thought of putting Dagwood in a Buster Brown suit. Herb says,
9: This we're going to enjoy.
0: And as soon as they get into the house, they tackle them.

0: throw him on the floor, rip off his clothes, and shove him into the Buster Brown suit.
1: No, no, let me go. I'll call the police. I'll call the fire department. I'll call out the Marines.
2: Don't forget the blonde wig.
0: And then, last picture, third row, it's over. The men toss Dagwood on the floor. And he lies there, stockings to his knees, shoes with silver buckles, short pants, a blouse and a tie with ruffles at the cuffs, a blonde wig, and a Buster Brown hat. And Herb laughs. He'll sure win a prize in that costume, Blondie. And the men leave.
2: Thank you so much, gentlemen.
0: A half hour later, Blondie is all dressed up in a beautiful gown, looking like a princess. The children look at her first picture bottom row. Alexander says,
3: Gee, you look pretty in your costume, Mama.
2: We're all ready to go.
0: And she comes down the stairs. And then stops horrified. For she sees Dagwood leaning against the banister dressed in his own clothes again.
2: Dagwood, where's your costume?
0: And a cloud comes over Dagwood's face.
4: I'm not going!
0: And last picture, Blondie is in Herb Woodley's house again, interrupting the men's card game.
2: I hate to bother you, but would you please put Dagwood's costume on him again?
0: And the men and Herb look up and go.
2: Oh, can you imagine that? That stubborn, stubborn man. After all the trouble everybody went through to put that costume on him, he takes it off again.
0: Well, I don't blame Dagwood for not wanting to wear a Buster Brown costume.
2: Oh, but masquerade parties are fun.
0: Yes, but she could have got him a costume like, well, a knight in armor.
2: Why that?
0: Well, when you dance, if anybody bumps into you, they won't hurt you.
2: Oh, that's silly.
0: Yes, but sensible.
2: Do you think Dagwood would have gone there?
0: Well, I'm not sure. You never can tell what Dagwood's going to do.
2: No, and that's just why I like him. He does such funny things.
0: Yes. Well, now, how would you like to see what's happening with Dick?
2: Oh, I like that very much.
0: All right, then, let's go to the very last page.
2: Oh, and here he is, Dick's adventure.
0: Yes, and this is really some adventure because Dick is in the early days of America when the British and the Americans were at war. And Dick and his friend, Major Villiers, had escaped from the pirates' camp.
2: And they were going to tell General Jackson that the British had offered the pirate, Jean Lafitte, lots of money if he would help fight the Americans.
0: Yes, but Lafitte had captured Dick and the Major again. And Lafitte said to them, If you are going to see General Jackson and tell him about me, I will go along with you and tell him myself.
2: I wonder why he said that.
0: Well, let's read now and find out. Here we go with Dick's adventures. Say the magic words with me.
5: Riggedy pack, kazak, kazik.
0: Let's have music for Adventureless Dick. Under the skillful guidance of Lafitte and his pirates, they arrive at Andrew Jackson's encampment just outside New Orleans. As Lafitte and Dick and the Major approach the camp, the sentry recognizes Lafitte, lowers his gun, and calls the guard. And last picture, top row, the notorious pirate, Jean Lafitte, is captured and marched off. The captain of the guard snaps,
6: He'll be hung before morning.
0: Quickly, Major Villiers and Dick seek out General Jackson. First picture, second row, they are in the general's tent. Major Villiers is speaking.
7: But, sir, Jean Lafitte has given himself up voluntarily, but not to be hung. He braves your wrath to bring information. The British are about to attack New Orleans. Lafitte has ships, men, guns. We, sir, have not enough of any. Pardon him, and he and his men will give us their blood and their treasure.
0: But Jackson bristles. I want nothing to do with a pirate. Hangman's noose is prepared. Last picture, second row, Dick and the Major slowly leave Jackson's headquarters and see preparations made for the execution of the pirate. And first picture, bottom row, Lafitte in his cell. The smiling pirate ceases to smile. But last picture, that night, in the bayou country below the city, red-coated British veterans, heavily armed, have gathered silently and are on the march.
2: Oh, General Jackson wouldn't listen to Dick and the Major. Oh, isn't that terrible?
0: Yes, it is, especially since Lafitte wants to help the Americans fight the British.
2: And especially since the British wanted him to help them and he refused. Do you think they'll really hang him?
0: Well,
7: I'm afraid we'll have to wait until next week to find out about that. But now look below Dick's adventures. There's Rusty Riley.
2: Oh, yes. And I'm anxious to read that because you remember Rusty ran away from the Milestone Farm and joined the carnival.
7: Yes, and he's going to work in one of the sideshows of the carnival for a man who is hatching up a crooked scheme against the owner of the carnival.
2: And Rusty was in the dressing tent last week, remember? And then he saw some kind of purplishy-colored glasses, and he was looking at them.
7: Yes, and then Necro, the magician that Rusty is to work for, came into the tent and seemed very upset when he saw Rusty with the glasses in his hands.
2: I wonder why.
7: Well, maybe we can find out more about that right now. Here we go with Rusty Riley. Gallop and run till the road is dusty. Give us music for us horse and Rusty. Necro looks at Rusty.
6: Hey, what are you doing with my glasses, kid? Put them down and don't touch them again.
7: Oh, sure, Mr. Necro. I'm sorry, sir. I was only...
6: Okay, skip the alibis. Now, just remember, I don't like snoopers. Now, pay attention and I'll explain your job.
7: Meanwhile, Rusty's friend Stovepipe is strolling down the midway at the carnival. He sees the owner of the carnival, Denver Dooley, approach the entrance of the tent of Lalgunda, the fortune teller. In real life, Lalgunda is Beagle, Necro's companion in crime. Stovepipe says to Dooley,
8: Well, don't tell me, Dooley, that you are about to patronize this fortune-telling charlatan.
6: I am, Doc. And what's more, I'm told that this one's no fake.
7: First picture, bottom row, Denver Dooley is sitting in the tent. The lights are soft and low. The crook Beagle, with a turban and fortune-teller's costume on, sits before a crystal ball. He speaks.
9: Lalgunda, see plenty much good fortune for you. Stars and planets say now is best time for take chance. No can lose.
6: No kidding.
7: After the last show that night, Rusty joins Stovepipe at the tent where he works. Well, I'm all through for tonight, Mr. Stovepipe. You ready to go home?
8: Yes, already, my lad. How was your initial performance?
7: Hey, wait, my boy. Step back in the shadow. They step back in the shadow. They see Necro the magician coming down the midway from one direction. He meets Dooley. They hear Dooley say...
6: Oh, hi there, Necro. On your way home?
8: Well, possibly. But I was hoping I might find someone who was in the mood for a modest game of poker.
7: Dooley thinks to himself...
6: Poker, huh? And that fortune teller said this is the time to take a chance. He said I can't lose.
7: Last picture, they hear Dooley call.
6: Oh, hey, Necro, wait. I'd like to get into that game.
7: Necro answers.
8: Well, okay, Dooley, if you wanna.
2: Oh, that man Necro. You remember last week he was planning on a card game that he was going to try to get Dooley to join with him.
7: That's right, and he said something about with my tricks, specs, and cards that he'd be able to beat Dooley.
2: Oh, and now Dooley is going to play cards with him, and I'll just bet you Necro will cheat and Dooley might lose all his money.
7: That's Necro's plan, and next week we'll find out more about this. But now that's all the time I have. But before I go, here's that nice fellow with some more interesting information. Well, honey, and all you boys and girls, I gotta go now.
2: All right, Mr. Comic Weekly Man, but I'll be waiting for you next week.
7: Okay, that's a date. And a date with all you boys and girls. Be sure to meet me with our little friend, Miss Honey, next week when I read Puck the Comic Weekly. For I'm the Comic Weekly Man, the jolly Comic Weekly Man. I'll be back to read the funnies to you, happy boys and honeys. Don't forget, boys and girls, see you all next week. Your friend...

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4: In approximately 14 minutes, I'll be back to give you the whole story of an equitable education fund, an important contribution to American education made by the Equitable Life Assurance Society of the United States. Tonight's FBI file, The Helpful Hobo.

0: There are certain phrases which we Americans have made a part of our daily speech. Phrases which, because of their constant use, have acquired an aura of truth about them. Phrases like benevolent dictator and born criminal. Despite the public acceptance, though, the fact remains that there simply is no such thing as a born criminal. A child might be born to a pair of the most hardened criminals, and yet, if given the proper amount of affection and moral upbringing, could grow up to become anything. A doctor, a minister of the clergy, or a prototype of his parents. Go to any maternity hospital at visiting hour any day and see the flock of newborn children. See how alike they are, and how even the parents have trouble identifying their own baby from another. It is true that there are such things as young criminals, some children under the age of 10 having arrest records. But there are no infant criminals, nor any who are born to be. The basic characteristic of every criminal who breaks the law for profit is greed. Pure, unadulterated greed. And that is taught to a child, for children are not naturally greedy. There will be approximately 3 million children born in this country this year, and if those of you who are the parents of those children keep them ignorant of greed, then the crime wave of the future will have been dealt a potent blow, a blow from which it might never recover. Tonight's file opens at the city dump in a large eastern metropolis. Scattered about the dump are weather-beaten lean-tos that are obviously no match for the weather. In front of one of the shacks, a raggedly dressed man stands on a discarded kitchen chair. He's hammering a piece of tar paper over a hole in the wall as a well-dressed stranger approaches.
1: Hey! Hey, you!
2: Are you addressing me?
1: Yeah. I want to talk to you.
2: I'm occupied.
1: Look, I got a job for you. There's moo in it.
2: Moo?
1: Moo. Scratch. Money.
2: Money?
1: Yeah, that's right. Mm.
2: Oh. Well?
1: Say, you live here?
2: Temporarily. You see, I'm between engagements.
1: Huh?
2: I'm of the theater.
1: Oh.
2: Conditions are a bit chaotic now. And in a transitory stage, you might say. Television, you know.
1: Yeah.
2: For those of us with patience are sitting out its early stages.
1: Yeah, I know.
2: And I tried to bridge the waiting period by going to Hollywood. And I was highly successful there for a time, until they discovered, to their horror and mine, that Technicolor brings out a pigmentation in my skin, which, when combined with the chemicals necessary to develop...
1: Wait a minute.
2: Huh?
1: Let's get down to business, will you?
2: What business?
1: Look, I'm looking for a friend of mine. He's a short guy.
2: Oh.
1: Maybe 5'6", skinny. Oh. And he's got a bad left rocker.
2: We'll translate the latter part.
1: He limps real bad.
2: Oh.
1: Have you seen him around here today?
2: No.
1: Well, you probably will. Now, can you remember what he looks like?
2: My good man, I am known as the quickest study that ever learned.
1: Yeah. Now, look, here's a double saw.
2: $20.
1: Mm. If and when you see the guy, I want you to call me.
2: Where?
1: I'll give you my phone number.
2: Oh.
1: Just ask for Joe here.
2: Yeah. Oh, thank
1: now,
2: you.
1: If you handle this right, peg the guy for me. I'll spot you another 50.
0: Meanwhile, at the local FBI field office, Special Agent Jim Taylor has just entered the office of the agent in charge.
3: You sent for me, Mr. Russell?
4: Yes, Taylor. Have a seat.
3: Thank you, sir.
4: How's your desk?
3: Pretty clean, sir.
4: Good. I want you to go up to Fulton Falls this morning.
3: To the prison?
4: Yes, there's a patient in the prison hospital named George Humboldt. Interview him.
3: All right, sir.
4: Were you in the office when that case came in?
3: Humboldt? No, sir.
4: About 3 months ago, George Humboldt committed an armed robbery over in Madisonville. He escaped by stealing a car.
3: I see.
4: I have the details here. A Madisonville police car traced him to the state line, then notified the police here.
3: Mm-hmm.
4: Humboldt abandoned the car here in town, was picked up a few hours later. By that time, though, he'd gotten rid of the loot.
3: Was it ever recovered, sir?
4: No, that's why I want you to go up there, see if you can find out what he did with it.
3: All right, sir.
4: He got away with cash, negotiable bonds, and quite a bit of jewelry. You'll find the complete list in Humboldt's file.
3: All right, sir, I'll read it before I go.
4: Better take it with you and read it on the train. You see, there's a time element involved.
3: Oh, what's that?
4: I just got a call from the warden. Before the day is over, Humboldt may die.

0: That you, Joe?
1: Yeah.
0: Where you been?
1: Down the dump.
0: The what?
1: The city dump.
0: Well, what's playing there?
1: Business. Remember that connection I made at the prison hospital?
0: Uh-huh.
1: He called me this morning.
0: What for?
1: George Humble's in bad shape. He might kick over any minute.
0: No kidding.
1: The guy told me George's brother came to see him last night.
0: Artie?
1: Yeah. George told him where he buried the loot.
0: How do you know?
1: Our connection was on the Erie.
0: Well, where is it?
1: George said it was buried in the city dump. That's why I was down there.
0: Oh, Joe, that's a big place.
1: I know. But if Artie shows up down there, we'll know about it.
0: How?
1: I got a dozen bums that live there looking for him.
0: That'll be a good score if we make it, eh?
1: Yeah, we'll make it. I insured the bet by sending Fat Willie up to Fulton Falls this morning. He's going to locate Artie and tail him as soon as he makes a move. Wait, I'll take it.
0: Okay.
1: Hello?
2: Hello, sir. Is this Brookdale 9699?
1: Yeah, that's right.
2: Oh, may I please converse with a gentleman named Joseph?
1: Huh? Oh, that's me.
2: Oh, good afternoon, my illustrious benefactor.
1: How are you?
2: This is Rodney Fairfield.
1: Who?
2: The roving player whose palm you crossed with silver this morning.
1: Oh.
2: For which act I'm most humbly grateful, sir. And I can assure you that your direction...
1: Get with it, Doc. Have you seen the guy I told you about?
2: Just coming to that. I was resting comfortably this afternoon, taking in the warmth of the sun as it spent its precious few hours ahead.
1: Yeah.
2: When, lo, I could scarcely believe these eyes, there was the gentleman you so fittingly described to me.
1: You saw him?
2: Oh, at this very moment, he is surveying the debris-laden paths which surround me humble abode.
1: He's there now?
2: And he was a few moments ago when I left to repair to this apothecary's to make this telephone call.
1: Thanks. He's there. He's at the dump.
0: Artie?
1: Uh-huh. I'll see you later.

0: Are you busy, Mr. Russell?
1: No, come in, Taylor.
0: Thank you.
1: You're back pretty quickly, aren't you?
0: Yes, sir. George Humboldt died shortly before I arrived.
1: Oh, that's too bad.
0: But we may still recover that stolen property, Mr. Russell.
1: Oh, how?
0: I learned that Humboldt has a brother who went to see him last night.
1: Yes?
0: According to the visitor's registration book, the brother lived right near the prison.
1: You think he has the loot?
0: Well, no, sir, but there's a good chance he may know where it is.
1: Why?
0: Well, George Humboldt knew he was going to die.
1: Oh?
0: I learned that from the prison doctor. He talked to his brother at great length.
1: He probably told him where the stuff was hidden.
0: I think so. I decided to follow up on that. I went to where the brother lived. It turned out to be a rooming house.
1: Now, did you see him?
0: No, sir, he'd checked out. I got that from his landlady. She told me that he'd left an early call, wanted to catch a train. I got a description of him, went to the railroad station, and the ticket clerk there remembered him.
1: Did he remember his destination?
0: Yes, sir, he came here.
1: Well, that certainly makes it look like the loot is here, too.
0: I would think so, sir. Oh, shall I ask the police to help us find him?
1: Yes, call them immediately. Let me know of any developments.

0: Hello?
1: Pete, this is Joe.
0: Oh, did you find Artie?
1: Yeah.
0: Well, he did. Did he dig up the stuff?
1: Not yet.
0: Well, couldn't he find it?
1: He didn't try.
0: Oh, why not?
1: He was just casing the joint.
0: Oh, waiting for it to get dark, eh?
1: Yeah, I guess so.
0: Hey, Joe, did Fat Willie catch up to you?
1: Yeah, he lost Artie when he got off the train.
0: Well, where's Willie now?
1: Across the street in the Central Hotel. We tail Artie there. That's where he's staying.
0: Oh.
1: Well, look, come over here. We'll wait by the hotel. As soon as Artie makes his move, we'll move right with him.

0: Hold it, Pete.
1: What's the matter?
0: Without the flash.
1: Why?
0: We're getting closer to him.
1: Oh. Walking through this stump in the dark ain't going to be easy.
0: Yeah, but it's worth it. Come on.
1: Okay.
2: Easy, will you?
1: I couldn't help it.
0: Wait.
1: What?
0: Look ahead there. Body stopped.
1: Oh, looks like he's digging.
0: Yeah, uh-huh.
1: That must be where the stuff is buried.
0: Yeah.
1: Hey, come on.
0: Wait a minute. We'll wait till he comes up with it.
1: What's that?
0: Cats.
1: Oh, I'll break that up.
0: Just ain't put. He stopped digging. He's reaching down for something.
1: Can you see what it is?
0: Yeah, it looks like a satchel.
1: Oh, that must be the stuff,
0: huh? Come on. Let's move in.
1: Okay.
3: Hello, Artie.
4: Who's that?
3: Us. Give me the satchel.
1: Okay. Oh, shut up. Here you are, Joe.
0: Come on, turn on the flash.
1: Right.
0: These are even locked. Oh, yeah. Let's see. Yeah, this is it. Okay, cash, bonds, jewelry.
1: Oh, regular smuggler's boy.
0: Yeah. Well, let's get out of here.
1: Joe, what do we do with him?
0: We'll send Fat Willie in here. Have him take the guy and
5: who's
0: drop...
5: Who's there?
0: Douse the light.
5: You hear me, gentlemen? Who are you?
0: Oh, it's him.
1: Who?
0: The bummer gave me the tip on Artie.
5: Just what sort of a... Oh, it's you, sir. Greetings.
6: Hiya.
5: Oh, you gave me quite a start. I saw your two faces in the glow of that pin spot, and I thought perhaps... Hello. What's this?
6: Huh?
5: With this chap on the ground. He's your missing friend, sir.
6: That's right.
5: What's happened to him? Look at his head. It's bleeding badly.
6: Look, blow. Come on, blow, will you?
5: My dear fellow. Just a moment. I shan't be dismissed this lightly, sir. I'm beginning to suspect foul play, skullduggery.
6: Listen, you...
5: You heard me, sir. I'm going to summon a minion of the law.
0: Let's get Fat Willie. Have him take both these stiffs away.

0: We will return to tonight's exciting FBI file in just a moment. Now that the 1949 college football season is in full swing, it's not hard to predict how millions of Americans will spend tomorrow afternoon. They'll be at the bowl or stadium, or sticking close to the radio to enjoy a thrilling moment like this.
1: Hold everything. It's not a touchdown. There's been a fumble. I think the blue fumble. Yes, Roberts fell on the ball. And there's the gun. What an ending. What a hero that boy will be in this college town tonight.
0: Well, it's fine to be a football hero while you're in college. But that isn't the reason why loving parents save and make sacrifices to get their children educated. The real reason is that the odds in favor of a college man are 15 to 1.
2: In other words, a college man is 15 times more likely to make a salary of $10,000 or more a year than a non-college man.
0: Think that over, and I'm sure you'll understand why the Equitable Life Assurance Society attaches such great importance to its famous Equitable Education Fund. As its name indicates, an Equitable Education Fund is a simple, practical plan for parents who don't want to leave their children's education to chance.
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0: 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This fund combines planned regular saving with life insurance. 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
2: That's EQUITABLE.
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0: Tonight's case from the files of your FBI presents you with a perfect picture of the essence of the criminal and of his parasitic existence. He considers himself a success only if he lives off the toil of someone else. And to him, one dishonest dollar is worth two of the other kind. Therefore, the situation depicted in this case is his constant ambition. For here, he is able to gather in the spoils of a robbery without even having to go to the trouble of planning and committing that crime. The fact that murder is involved is not even a temporary deterrent. For the true criminal is so complete an egomaniac that he considers the possibility of his being caught to be minute. Yes, he knows that others are apprehended by the police. He might even know that at the time of the last census in this country, there were more than 175,000 people in prison. But he is not bothered by facts like that, because it is more pleasant to listen to his ego. His ego, which tells him that those people were caught because they got careless or because they were stupid. And so he vows to himself that he will not be careless and he will not be stupid. And that satisfies him. Satisfies him enough so that he believes he can go on lying, stealing, cheating, yes, and even killing until the very end. Tonight's file continues in the office of Agent in Charge Russell. Special Agent Taylor has just entered.
1: Good morning, Taylor.
2: Morning, sir.
1: Any word come in on young Humboldt?
2: Yes, sir, just now.
1: Good.
2: Oh, not so good, sir.
1: What do you mean?
2: There was an automobile accident on Front Street last night near Pier 51.
1: Yes?
2: According to the police report, the car swerved to avoid a truck and ran into the side of the pier. The driver got away.
1: Was that Humboldt?
2: No, sir. He and another man were in the back seat, and Humboldt was dead.
1: Well.
2: According to the coroner, sir, he was dead before the accident.
1: Before?
2: Hmm.
1: What was the cause of death?
2: A blow on the head that fractured his skull.
1: What about the car?
2: I checked the motor number. It was stolen last night from a street near the city dump. Iden is working now on some fingerprints that I got off the steering wheel.
1: Good. Who was the other man in the car with Humboldt?
2: His name is Rodney Fairfield, sir. He was taken to City Hospital unconscious. He's still in no condition to be interviewed.
1: Did the hospital say when you could see him?
2: Yes, sir. I spoke to them about 10 minutes ago. I'll be able to talk to him early this afternoon.
1: Good. See him as soon as possible. Then report back to me.

0: Hello?
1: Joe?
0: Yeah.
1: Pete?
0: Yeah, Pete.
1: I just got a call.
0: From who?
1: Fat Willie.
0: About what?
1: He blew town last night.
0: Why?
1: He cracked up the car and had to run.
0: What about the stiffs?
1: He left them.
0: Did?
1: Well, the old bum was still alive.
0: Where is he?
1: City Hospital, I called there.
0: That's bad.
1: Joe, he'll talk.
0: Yeah, he loves to.
1: You think we can get into the hospital?
0: That's an idea.
1: You want to try?
0: We might have to. Get up here real quick.

0: Now, Mr. Fairfield, you say this Joe wrote down a phone number where he could be reached?
1: That is correct, sir.
0: But you lost the paper?
1: Unfortunately, yes.
0: Well, can you by any chance recall the number?
1: Shocking as it may seem to you, no.
0: Well, then I'd like to review just one point with you, please.
1: Go right ahead, sir. Delighted to cooperate.
0: Well, now, you say that you talked to this man called Joe during the day.
1: I did, sir. He approached me quarter, seeking aid. At the time, of course, I had no inkling of his villainous intent.
0: Yes, I know. Now, you say you also saw this man again last night.
1: Saw him? My dear fellow, he bludgeoned me. He and his vile companion. I knew, sir. I knew the moment I saw their evil faces.
0: Mr. Fairfield. Mr. Fairfield. Why, after seeing this Joe twice in one day, can't you tell me what he looks like?
1: Sir, may I intrude into your personal life long enough to ask you just one question, please?
0: Why, certainly. Yeah.
1: Have you ever trod the boards?
0: You mean, have I ever been an actor?
1: Precisely.
0: Well, I did some acting while I was in college.
1: Amateur?
0: Yes.
1: I loathe them.
0: Is that why you asked me about my acting experience?
1: No, I'm attempting to explain why I am unable to give you an adequate description of my assailant.
0: Oh,
1: now, in the theater, the professional theater, when playing a scene with someone, you seldom look at a fellow actor's face. You look over his head. That gives you greater stature and also hides any tendency toward a double chin.
0: Oh, I see.
1: Naturally, after my years in the theater, I address everyone in that manner.
0: Well, then all you can tell me is that his first name is Joe and that he's about 5'10".
1: Yes, sir.
2: Here's a pitcher of fresh water, Mr. Fairfield.
1: Oh, thank you, Miss Fairfield.
0: Oh, miss.
2: Yes, sir.
0: How could I find out whether or not anyone has called the hospital here asking about Mr. Fairfield?
2: The switchboard keeps a record of those calls.
0: Where is that?
2: Down the hall to your left, as far as you can go.
0: Oh, thanks very much. I'll be right back, Mr. Fairfield.
1: Oh, splendid.
0: And if I'm right about something, we may be able to catch these men without a description.

0: Joe?
1: I'm in here.
0: You ready?
1: For what?
0: To get to the hospital.
1: That's out.
0: Why?
1: It's too risky.
0: Oh, we're going to take it on the Duffy?
1: Well, it depends.
0: On what?
1: Whether the old bum is still alive. Hey, what's that number of the hospital?
0: Bridge 1110.
1: Maybe the old bum is dead by now.
0: Well, that'll fix everything up.
1: Will he say where he was?
0: Yeah, he's in Madisonville. He's got a frame
2: of...
1: Look, I'd like to find out how a friend of mine is.
2: Yes, sir. What is the patient's name, please?
1: Rodney Fairfield.
2: Thank you. I will check.
1: He's checking.
0: Uh-huh. Hey, like I was saying, Joe, Fat Willie's with a friend who's got a saloon there. Willie's going to be...
2: Did you say Rodney Fairfield, sir?
1: Yes, ma'am.
2: Mr. Fairfield is no longer a patient. My file shows Mr. Fairfield was released at 3:18 this afternoon.
1: Oh. Okay. Thanks, miss. Well, we get another chance, Pete.
0: Why?
1: They swung from the hospital a half hour ago.
0: Yeah?
1: Let's pay the old bum a visit.
0: Okay.
1: And this time, we do the job right.

0: Call on the flashlight, Pete. Come on.
1: Okay. I don't know how we got through this stuff last night.
0: Me neither.
1: Hey, see the old bum yet?
0: No, but he's down around here somewhere.
1: Yeah, they must have dumped a lot of this today.
0: Yeah. Hold it, Pete.
1: Huh?
0: There's the joint.
1: Oh, yeah. And there's the guy.
2: Hi there.
3: Who is it?
2: Joe.
3: You braggart. You've the nerve to return here to the scene of your villainous treachery?
2: Hold it. Let's go inside the shack.
3: What for?
2: We want to talk to you.
3: My home is my castle, and I invite in those whom I choose.
2: Look, we come down to tell you we're sorry about last night.
1: Yeah, it was an accident.
3: Your apologies are not acceptable.
2: We didn't only come for that.
3: Oh. Perhaps you wish to autograph this bandage on my head, eh? That is, if either of you can write.
1: Joe, it ain't going to work this way.
0: No, I guess not. Let's try this.
3: Just a moment, sir. Now, you put that gun away.
4: You heard him drop it.
3: Huh? Drop it! Oh. Well, you timed your entrance magnificently, Mr. Taylor. This gentleman is a special agent of the FBI.
5: Mr. Fairfield.
3: And from what I understand...
5: That's all right, Mr. Fairfield. We can explain the rest of it to them on the way to headquarters.

The arrest of the three criminals solved 14 large robberies where the funds were transported over state lines. Although guilty of federal crimes, the three were turned over to state authorities on murder charges, convicted and executed. Special Agent Taylor was able to bring tonight's case from the files of your FBI to a successful conclusion by having the city hospital release Rodney Fairfield temporarily so that he could act as a decoy and bring the criminals back to the city dump. That was necessary because, as you have heard, your FBI had no description or leads on either of the old man's assailants. Fingerprints found on the steering wheel of the car in which Fat Willie Johnson was transporting Fairfield and the dead Artie Humboldt to Johnson's identification and to his subsequent arrest. And so all three members of the gang were rounded up and ultimately removed from circulation. Removed by conviction in a court of law. Convictions which formed a part of the record compiled by the Federal Bureau of Investigation this year. That record shows that more than 97% of all people arrested by your FBI were later convicted. A mark which proves how thorough every special agent is in gathering evidence. In doing his job of protecting the life and property of you, the American people.

0: In just a moment, we will tell you about next week's exciting case from the files of your FBI. But first, let's hear briefly from an Equitable Society representative on the subject of an Equitable Education Fund.
1: Many families go heavily into debt to send a boy or girl through college. Don't let this happen to you. Start an Equitable Education Fund soon, and the money will be ready and waiting when your youngster is ready for college.
0: The man whose words you have just heard speaks for nearly 8,000 Equitable Society representatives from coast to coast who are always ready to give you friendly help and counsel. If you do not know the name of the equitable man in your community, send a postcard care of this station to the Equitable Life Assurance Society of the United States. Next week, we will dramatize another case from the files of the Federal Bureau of Investigation, a file exposing the operations of a family of thieves. Its subject, arson. Its title, The Unhappy Firebug. The incidents used in tonight's Equitable Life Assurance Society's broadcast are adapted from the files of the Federal Bureau of Investigation. However, all names used are fictitious, and any similarity thereof to the names of persons living or dead is accidental. Tonight, the music was composed and conducted by Frederick Steiner. The author was Jerry D. Lewis. Your narrator was William Woodson, and Special Agent Taylor was played by Stacey Harris. Others in the cast were Grace Albertson, Edgar Barrier, Hans Conried, Peter Leeds, and Mark Lawrence. This Is Your FBI is a Jerry Devine production. This is Larry Keating speaking for the Equitable Life Assurance Society of the United States and the Equitable Society's representative in your community, and inviting you to tune in again next week at this same time when the Equitable Life Assurance Society will bring you another thrilling story from the files of the Federal Bureau of Investigation. The Unhappy Firebug on This Is Your FBI.
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8: Airplane spotters and commandos, what a glorious combination for thrills and action. That's what you'll get in this transcribed adventure story, which tells of Terry Lee, American boy in China, and his friends who have joined the first Chinese commando group and are now on their second midnight raid against the invaders. Terry and the Pirates is brought to you by the makers of Libby's Tomato Juice, one of Libby's 100 famous foods. Boys and girls, can you identify an airplane at a glance? Not an airplane that's just sitting on the ground, but a plane in the air, rushing along at 200 miles an hour or more. Well, it's not an easy job, but it sure gives you a thrill when you can do it. And for lots of folks, it's all important. Terry and Pat and Jude, for instance, where would they be if they couldn't tell a friend from an enemy when they saw a plane up in the sky? They have to know, and so do the Chinese commandos. And so Terry thought up his official airplane spotter. This remarkable device shows you how to identify airplanes right away when you see them. Shows you quickly, easily, in a way that's fun.
9: It's a unique creation, and you can't buy it in any store. No, you can't buy it in the store, but you can get one because you're a friend of Terry's and Juice. Now, all you need is just one dime and two Libby's tomato juice labels. Now, get the two labels from cans of Libby's tomato juice, print your full name and address on the back of one, and mail them with 10 cents to Terry in care of Libby's in Chicago, Illinois. You got that address? Just Terry in care of Libby's in Chicago. And you know how to spell Libby's. L-I-B-B-Y-S. Gosh, will you have a time when you get that airplane spotter? Why, think of the thrill when you can just look up and say kind of offhand like, there goes a Bell P-39 Air Cobra. Now, of course, the Air Cobra is just one of the 16 planes you'll be able to identify. So get going, boys and girls. Get going now. Line up those two Libby's labels from Libby's Grand Tomato Juice and rustle up a dime. Then send the labels and a dime to Terry, care of Libby's, in Chicago, Illinois. Enclose your full name and address, and the next thing you know, Terry's official airplane spotter will be yours. And now, Terry and the Pirates. A renegade, a certain General Klang, has besieged the small town of Yankut. Terry and Connie and Jude Hennick flew from the Sansoon Hill to Yankut to view the situation from the air. Their plane made a forced landing and Connie escaped, but Terry and Jude were made prisoners by General Klang. He discovered the airplane spotter, which gave him an idea. He would have one of his invader pilots fly Jude's plane back to the hills and bomb the commando hideout. But the Chinese boy, Connie, reached Pat and the Dragon Lady in the hills, and he warned them. And when the plane appeared, it was shot down. Then a midnight raid on Klang's headquarters was planned. In dark clothes, their faces blackened, the commandos moved silently into the enemy camp. Pat and the Dragon Lady overpowered two guards and released Terry and Jude.
10: Now, come on. And remember, lads, no noise and no prisoners.
11: Where are we going?
10: Well, Klang wants to see you and Terry. He sent a guard here to get you, lads. That's how we found you. Well, we want to see General Klang. The commandos have a message for him.
12: Suits me.
13: Let's go, Pat.
10: Now, pay attention. We don't want any shooting if we can help it. We're outnumbered 3-1 or more, aren't we?
12: Easy.
10: Now, our men are scattered all through this camp. So far, there's been no racket, and there won't be. Now, then, you and Dude will go in and visit Klang, just as he expects.
12: Uh-huh. Where will you and the Dragon Lady be?
10: We'll be on hand in case you need us. Now, here. You'll feel better with this bit of hardware, but keep it in your coat. And don't start shooting right off.
12: Thanks.
10: Oh, and here's a present for you, too, Terry. Keep it out of sight.
12: Say, Pat, what happened to my plane? It flew away from here.
10: It's good salvage material, dude. That's all. The pilot has gone to his ancestors.
12: Look, let's move away from here before some soldier comes along.
10: Okay, okay. And just one more instruction. We want General Klang, dead or alive. If we can spirit him out of this camp, fine. If not, then we'll have to leave him in a horizontal position. Go in there and let him do the talking.

0: Where's the girl?
1: How should I know? You sent for us, didn't you? Shut the door, Terry.
2: Right.
3: Yes. He saw I sent for you. Stand over here where I can see both of you. That is better. You gentlemen appear to be unusually calm for the unhappy position you are in.
1: Well, what do you want us to do, Buckleman?
4: We heard Hennick's plane take off several hours ago.
3: Oh, yes. And you wonder what has happened to it.
1: No, we don't wonder. When a couple of fellows are locked up a night and a day and another night like we've been, you'll wonder about a lot of things.
4: Yeah, about the town of Yankuk, for instance.
3: I surrendered the town in the morning, gentlemen. The defenders within the walls are in dire need of food and water. The ammunition is low. They will surrender at dawn.
1: You wouldn't want to make a bet on that, would you?
3: In any case, you will not be on hand to collect it, Mr. Hennick.
1: Still feel that way about things, huh?
3: You were brought here for the purpose of hearing your sentence. I would not advise either of you to make a step in this direction. I have a weapon. I dislike to use it. I dislike to kill people.
1: Dislike to kill people? Huh. That's putting the cart before the horse. You're about the lowest form of life I've ever seen. You're lower than the outfit you're working for, and that's plenty low.
3: I shall enjoy watching you face a firing squad, Mr. Hennick.
4: Anybody who would send a plane with the insignia of the Allied Nations, anybody...
3: Enough. This is war, young man. There is no law in the conduct of war. No law that I recognize. The strategy is to win by any and all means. Of course, I use your plane against your own soldier.
1: Sure, it's typical of everything the invader does. I'm sick and tired of these so-called superior people. They've messed up the world plenty, and you...
3: Enough. You and your companion have until daybreak to live. It is all I have to say to you. Another word, and you should not live that long.
1: Okay, suit yourself. But can I tell you what happened to my plane and your pilot, or do you know?
3: You have said enough, Mr. Hennick.
1: Listen to me, Klang. That plane was shot down. Did you know that?
3: Well, I've seen you.
4: Keep your hands away from that gun, General.
3: Where did you get that?
1: Here's the mate to it. Now, just behave, General. Never mind how anything happened. It did, that's all. This camp is filled with commandos.
3: No, I don't believe it.
1: You don't believe anything, you're... No. You don't believe it because it's dark. Because there's been no shooting. But the men are outside. They're not taking prisoners. Just as you're not taking prisoners.
3: Well, what do you want?
1: I want you. A prize package if there ever was one. Taking you back to our side of the fence. Terry?
4: Yes, dude?
1: Better remove that widowmaker from the table. General can't seem to keep his eyes off of it.
4: Yeah, sure.
3: You're going to kill me?
1: Cheerfully.
3: You will never leave this camp alone.
1: What do you care? You won't know about it. Nah, I want you alive, doggone it. Had orders to bring you in. The Dragon Lady wants to see you.
3: The Dragon Lady? She had nothing to do with the commando raid.
1: You'll find out. I say, you're actually sweating, General. Don't tell me you're uncomfortable.
3: If you're going to shoot, do so. Have it over with. But I'm not going to become a prisoner of that woman.
1: Yes, you are. Monocle, trick uniform and all. Terry, take that lantern from the table. Stand over to one side of the door. We'll have to do this job carefully.
5: Hey, look out. Stop him. Don't shoot, Terry. Last the door. Don't let him out.
6: I got him.
1: I got him, too.
5: What's that lantern?
6: What's it?
5: Starting a fire. The oil's leaking.
6: Never take me. Do not leave me. You'll never be here alive. Ever commando will die.
1: Yeah, but not before I exercise my right and my left.
4: I can't manage this fire, dude. It's all over the floor. Show's over, dude. We better run for it.
1: Yeah. I can't take Klang. I knocked him out, I guess.
4: But the fire.
1: His man will find him. Come on. It's going to be plenty of trouble.
4: Come on, let's run for it.
7: I'm right behind you.
4: Which way, dude?
1: I don't know. We're going to keep going. Nobody could fix this for somebody else.
4: Where's Patton? And the Dragon Lady?
1: That's everyone for himself, and the devil's at the hindmost.
0: Let's go toward the town. The Yonkuk is over that way.
2: Right. As long as we get clear of this place.

0: Let's rest a minute, dude. My lungs are like sandpaper.
1: Hey, I'd give a medal for a cold glass of water.
0: Yeah. Hey, can you... Can you see anything?
1: Huh? Only a glare in the sky. Fire must have spread. There's a bit of wind, you know.
0: What? What about Klein?
1: It doesn't matter. I let him have it. He broke my hand. In the fire.
0: He was caught then. I mean...
1: He kicked the table over. He smashed the old lantern. It was his fire.
0: Oh, I know,
1: but... Listen to me, kid. Klein was a renegade. That's bad. He used my own plane in or tried to bomb Pat and the others. That's worse. He'd have shot us at the drop of a hat, and I don't like that either. Save your sympathy. Whatever he got, he deserved.
0: Yeah. I wonder how the commandos came out. Pat and the dragon lady.
1: Well, with Klein out of the way, I think we can bring good news to the folks in Yankuk. There'll be no surrender tomorrow.
0: Yeah, we can get inside the town walls and look for April and Slugger and anyone else.
1: Let's watch our step. No use getting shot by some nervous Nellie with a jittery rifle.
0: I saw that airplane spotter on the table just before Klein upset things.
1: Huh?
0: It's funny how you notice little things at a time like that, isn't it?
1: Yeah, I saw it, too. Saw the silhouette of my own plane. Made me sore, too. A good plane wrecked because of Klein. I gave him an extra sock just for that.
0: I wish I had that spotter. Might use it to help folks in Yankuk.
1: Look, if we get in the town, if we get to a place where we can relax, I'll help you make a new one, Terry. Just now, I'm worried about getting there.
0: Well, let's start walking, dude. It's been a big night.
1: Yep. It'll be a bigger day, too, I'm thinking.
2: Yes, it will be not only a bigger day, but next week will be an even more thrilling week than this one was. Terry's airplane spotter, rebuilt by Jude Hennick, will bring new help to the people in the besieged town of Yankut. We'll again meet April Kane and the others we know so well. They're all fighting the invader as best they can. I'll tell you more about this in just a moment. Now, kids, I want to remind you of something important. 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The one like Terry made. Now you're going to have the biggest thrill identifying planes when you see them in the sky. 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Your mother's pretty sure to be going to the store tomorrow, and she'll be glad to get some of that swell-tasting tomato juice of Libby's. Especially when you remind her that it's a grand source of vitamins. Now, you can get your airplane spotter for just those 2 Libby's labels and a dime. Send them with your name and address to Terry, in care of Libby's, Chicago, Illinois. You know, I feel sure that every one of you boys and girls is buying United States war stamps. That's one of the best of all ways of showing that you're a true blue patriotic American. Can you imagine the fun April Kane would have with an airplane spotter and Slugger Dunn, too? Well, let's be with Terry when he and Jude Hennick finally reach Yankut with the good news about Klang and his enemy soldiers. Now, there's fun and plenty of transcribed adventure, so remember the time and be

0: Yes, there's coffee pot freshness in every cup of Maxwell House.
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2: When Jerry and Joan went down into the lower levels of the Magic Island, it was a desperate chance. But they succeeded in flooding the power rooms and cutting off most of the power on the island. Now they are in the radio chamber, sending instructions to Johnson, who is waiting north of the island, with another boat to aid in their escape. Captain Tex Bradford, Mrs. Gregory, and their crew are hidden in one of the captive boats, while Mrs. Gregory's yacht has been drawn into a lock and will be submerged with the island. The signal to submerge is being repeated as Jerry and Joan rush their plans in the radio room on top of the island. It is after dark, just 10 minutes before 8 o'clock, exactly 10 minutes before the time planned for their escape.
3: That's all I've got time for now, J-12C. Things are happening pretty fast here. We'll let you know as soon as you can safely call us on another wavelength.
4: Right, Jerry. I'll be standing by exactly as directed in your last message. Good luck, all. I'll keep it open till you call again.
3: Okay, Johnson. That's all.
5: Gee, Joan, are you sure it was safe for me to come right out and talk to Johnson like that? What does that signal mean?
6: The submerging operation will actually begin now.
5: Well, let's get busy. What do we have to do?
6: I can do it much faster alone. You watch that guard on the floor. Remember, I only used a 300-second ray on him. The 5 minutes are nearly up. When he awakens, the instant he starts to move, use the ray gun again. Be sure it strikes him in the back of the neck.
5: Okay, Joan. I'll watch him. Hey, what are you doing down there?
6: First, I'll lock the guard in the room below. The magnetic locks will hold him until released by someone else. I throw the magnets, so...
5: Oh, now he can't get out to bother us, huh?
6: No. Now I will set all these levers in order. That will lock every chamber on the island, and it will be some time before any of the Euclideans will be able to pursue us, I think.
5: Boy, you sure know this island. Hey, did you feel the island shake a little bit then?
6: Yes, Jerry. The submerging has begun. But it will be very slow with the power rooms flooded as we left them. We will have ample time to lock all these levers.
5: Gee, I just got him in time. He sure started to wake up fast. Now we'll sleep for another 5 minutes, huh?
6: Yes. There. I think I have locked every chamber on the island.
5: Then we can send that last message to Johnson and get out of here, can't we?
6: At once. You may send it now, Jerry. You will be quite safe. Even if some station within the island might receive the message, they would be unable to act on it.
5: Swell. Here goes. Jerry Hall, the J-12C. Hello, Johnson. Hello.
4: Hello, Jerry. Go ahead.
3: Joan and I are just leaving the radio room on top of the island. They're starting to submerge the island. That's all from here.
4: Good luck, Jerry.
7: Now you can hear me, Jerry. Better get off that island quick. The surface is going underwater now.
5: Did you hear that, Joan? We've only got a minute.
8: Oh, Jerry, please hurry. You and Joan must get off the island at once. The surface is nearly covered with water now.
5: Okay, Mrs. Gregory. Don't worry. We've got some lighted life preservers. Joan and I will float with them and wait for you to pick us up if we have to. Hold tight and don't worry.
6: The water is coming slowly up to the door, Jerry. Open the door and let it run in gradually.
5: I got it. Then it won't knock us over when we open it.
6: Yes. Now we will take two of these life rings and lay them on the floor. So, hurry and help me, Jerry.
5: Hey, what are you putting them on the floor for?
6: Help me with this guard.

0: We will roll him over on his back and lay him on top of these two rings. Then we can float him out to the boat with us.
1: Gee, won't that tickle Captain Bradford, a Euclidean prisoner?
0: Hurry, Jerry.
1: Okay. Boy, he's a heavy fellow. I can roll his shoulders over. You get his feet.
0: Yes.
1: Now then, we go.
0: Ooh, we did not get him on the rings too soon. The water is coming in the door. Take these other two rings and throw them in the water for us, Jerry.
1: Right. There they go.
0: Now I will take the guard's ray gun. I think Captain Tex will enjoy studying these.
1: You're a honey, Joan.
0: Hurry, Jerry. There is no time to call me names.
1: Okay. What next?
0: The water is rising rapidly now. Push the guard out the door and stand there holding him steady. I will bring our life rings with me.
1: Okay. I'll push him out, all right. But you'd better hurry and come, too.
2: This water's getting pretty deep here.
0: One moment, Jerry. Calling Captain Bradford. Hello, Captain.
3: Hello, Joan. Why aren't you kids off there?
0: We are leaving now. We have lighted life rings. Within 60 seconds, the island will be covered safely for your boat. No danger from Euclideans now. You may start your motors, and after 1 minute, you may cross the island to us.
3: Right, Joan. Good kid. How far can we see those lights on your life preservers?
0: You will see them for 200 yards or more. Will you please have a landing stage down for a prisoner?
3: Yes, but what...
2: Hurry up, Joe! The water's almost up to my waist now.
0: Coming, Jerry. The rising water just cut the radio out.
1: What are we going to do if this guard wakes up again before the boat gets here? Will these ray guns work underwater?
0: Not well, Jerry, but I have one in my hair. It will be dry on top of my head, and I will use it when the time comes.
1: Hey, how do you turn lights on in these life preservers? I can't find any.
0: Feel around the edge. You will find a metal cap screwed on a valve. Take it off quickly. I have mine ready.
1: Fix mine, too. I'll take care of the boyfriend here.
0: The island is sinking rapidly now. My feet are not touching.
1: I can just touch the bottom. Oh, no, there it goes. Gee, these rings sure hold you up nice. Hey, look at the steam come out of them. Boy, look at it shine. Does that make a lot of light?
0: I think the guard is stirring, Jerry.
1: Well, we've got his gun. We can handle him all right. And he'll be easier to get on the boat if he can climb on it.
0: I will take no chances with him. Now he will not bother us for another 5 minutes.
1: I'll bet that guy's getting awful tired, waking up and being put back to sleep all the time. What makes that light come out of these life rings, Joan?
0: The life ring is really two concentric rings. The inner ring contains a very light gas. The ring will support 300 pounds. And the outer ring contains a dry fluorescent salt, which gives off the fluorescent gas you see when touched by water.
1: Boy, that's... Hey, listen.
0: Yes, the motor's on the boat. The captain is exactly right for time. The island should be 30 feet below us by the time he gets here.
1: Boy, this is sure going to make a story for the folks back home.
0: I will be so glad to see your world, Jerry, and to live with my mother in her comfortable and safe home.
1: Hey, Joan, how about the commander? She helped us out a lot. It's too bad to leave her here with these Euclideans. She wanted to escape with us.
0: She will not be suspected of having helped us, Jerry. And sometime we may get the chance to aid her.
1: Yeah, I guess so. That boat's getting closer.
0: Yes.
1: Now they've got the searchlight on us.
0: But they should save all their power for the radio.
1: Hey, Tex. Ahoy, the bridge there.
4: Stand by where you are. Look out for the swell. The landing stage is ready.
1: Ooh. Hang on tight, Joan. We're going to get rocked around.
0: Yes. Oh, the motors are being reversed. There is the landing stage, Jerry.
1: Yeah. I'll shove the guard over to it. You hang on to my life ring for me.
0: Yes. The captain will want these rings.
1: Hey, Tex. We're at the stage.
4: Come on down, kid. Are you both all right?
5: How are you, Joan, dear?
0: Oh, I am fine, Mother.
4: Here, Joan, let me give you a hand up. You and Jerry go up on deck. I'll get the skipper to help me with this prisoner.
0: He is only asleep, Captain. It would be well to have him carefully searched and under heavy guard when he awakes.
4: Right. Now, come on. Up you go. I'll join you kids in the camp.
1: Okay, Tex. Come on, Joan.
5: Yes. Oh, Joan, my dear, I've been so afraid for you.
0: Oh, but we were in no danger, Mother.
5: Joan, my dear little daughter.
1: Oh, everything's all right now, Mrs. Gregory. You and Joan go in the cabin. I'll come in after I send the skipper down to Tex.
0: Oh, it is good to be back with you, Mother dear.
5: You'll never know how I suffered while you and Jerry were down inside that terrible island.
0: But you see, we have returned quite safely.
5: Oh, yes, dear, but we didn't know that you would. Now, in you go, Joan. We'll get some dry clothes for you.
0: Oh, no, Mother. I am quite warm. Oh, Mother, those dear little homing pigeons. You had brought them into this cabin.
5: Yes, Joan. We hid them in the radio cabin on the yacht and took them with us when we made the last trip to this boat.
0: Oh, but they are so clever, these small birds. And it is thanks to them that we are free from the island.
5: No doubt of it, Joan. If it hadn't been for these homing pigeons, Johnson would never have been able to get the last message to us, or the captain get his real formula instructions to Johnson.
0: And when we get back to your home in California, will we see more of these pigeons?
5: Not only will you see lots of them, but I'm going to give you and Jerry each a pair for your very own, so that you may train them to carry messages between our home and Jerry's.
0: Oh, Mother, that will be nice.
1: Oh, boy, this is sure swell. Hiya, Mrs. Gregory.
5: I'm very, very happy, Jerry. It was bad with you and Joan gone.
6: J12C to J24Y. J12C to J24Y. Can you hear me?
1: I'll get it, Mrs. Gregory.
5: All right.
1: Hello, Johnson. Jerry Hall, back on J24Y. We're in the clear. Island submerged, and we're running away from it. How's that?
6: Fine, Jerry. Is Bradford there?
1: He's out on deck. Hang on, and I'll get him. Here's Tex now. It's Johnson, Captain.
7: Okay, Jerry. Hello, Johnson. We got away right on time. Where are you?
6: Due north of island. I have arranged fuel supply for you 50 miles north of island. Can you make that?
7: We'll make it wide open. Good man, Johnson. That all?
6: That's all. And good luck, everybody.
0: Oh, Captain, we are really free.
5: Yes, isn't it wonderful?
7: Yes, Pat. You've actually found Joan, and we're safely on our way home.
1: Hey, Joan, how did you get the little homing pigeons in here?
0: Mother had them brought in, Jerry. Are they not nice?
1: Boy, those little guys sure saved all of us.
5: Oh, so happy. We're really going home.
7: Yes, Pat. It's been pretty bad at times, but it'll be a wonderful experience to come back someday and take charge of that island with plenty of help.
1: Boy, gee, that'd be swell.
5: Yes, Jerry. But now, let's think of nothing but home. Home.
1: Yeah. Gee. Home. My dad and Hollywood Boulevard. And, oh, golly, whiskers.
5: Joan, dear, you're so quiet. Aren't you happy, too?
0: Happy? Oh, Mother, I'm so happy. Oh, golly, whiskers.
8: Will you have a polo, dear Liza, dear Liza? Will you have a polo, dear Liza, polo?
9: How very kind of you, dear Henry. I most certainly will. I'll have three or four or maybe more.
8: But you take me old tube.
9: 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Have one.
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0: Once again, the Damon Runyon Theater brings you another story by the master storyteller, Damon Runyon. And this one, Dream Street Road. And to tell it to you, here is Broadway.
1: Thanks. It is early of an evening, about midnight, when there is nothing much doing anywhere, that I go around to Good Time Charlie's place in West 47th Street. I figure maybe I will have a few games of rummy with Charlie. In fact, we are just sitting down when Charlie looks toward the back door and says...
2: Now, why does that dame got to pick my place to come in?
1: Huh? Oh, Dream Street Road.
2: Yeah.
1: Well, I guess I will be gone.
2: No, please do not leave me alone with her, Rob.
1: You are afraid of her?
2: Look, when she comes in the door and stands like that, I know she is looking for somebody to talk to. And when nobody listens, she is liable to bust up the joint.
1: I guess she is just lonesome, Charlie. After all, she is quite an old doll. And many citizens like him shading 20 instead of maybe 60.
2: She is looking at us. Come on, deal the cards. Maybe she will take the hint and go away.
1: Nope, she is coming over.
2: We will not listen to her talk. Maybe silence will discourage her.
1: Okay, okay. Just say hello and leave it at that.
3: Hello, boys.
1: Oh, hello, Rose.
4: Hiya, Rose.
3: Gonna play rummy, huh?
1: Yeah, we are just starting. Your deal, Charlie.
4: Yeah, sure. Nice seeing you, Rose.
3: That's okay. Go ahead. Deal the cards. And while you play, I'll tell you a story. I want to talk to somebody.
4: Oh.
3: What's the matter, Charlie?
4: Nothing.
3: You don't like for me to come in here.
4: Do I say anything like that, Rose?
3: Yeah. The way you look at me. Okay, maybe I ain't plush and mink, but I'm people, ain't I?
1: Look, Rose, nobody says anything against you.
3: Nobody has to. All they gotta do is look, and I know what they think. Broadway, you're a good guy. You see a lot of people, but never like me, huh?
1: Rose, like you say, you are people.
3: Nobody thinks so. I'm just Dream Street Rose, the old doll who pushes a mop for a living.
2: Broadway, she is lighted up.
3: Me, no.
1: Look, Rose, maybe you better go home. Come on, I will walk with
3: no,
1: you.
3: No,
1: I'm talk.
3: Gone.
1: Okay, Rose. You say you have got something on your mind?
3: Gotta talk about it. Gotta tell you about a friend of mine.
1: Sure, sure. Go ahead. If it makes you feel any better, go ahead.
3: Gotta talk about this friend of mine. She's pretty, Broadway. Real pretty.
1: Yeah, well, what about her, Rose?
3: You're a good guy, Broadway. I'll tell you. It's a good story. You'll like it.
1: Now, when Rose is feeling like telling the story, people listen. Because otherwise, Green Street Rose is more than 6 to 5 to start tossing things around and making the atmosphere unpleasant. So we let her tell her story. And it is a strange one. And I will tell it to you in a minute.

0: now, back to the Damon Runyon Theater and the famous story, Dream Street Rose.
1: Like I say, Dream Street Rose wants to tell us a story about her friend. Now, maybe I better tell you why she is called Dream Street Rose. It is because she lives in a part of the 40s where there are many theatrical hotels and rooming houses. And all the characters who live there gab and gab about what is coming up. All good. This gab is dreamy. Very dreamy indeed. Because nothing good ever happens to them. Rose is like that. She is always talking to anybody who will listen. Tonight, Rose says as follows.
2: Well, Broadway, Charlie, you know where Colorado is?
1: Sure. West of Albany.
2: Uh-huh. Well, a long time ago, my friend lived in a little town in Colorado. She was a waitress there in an old man's joint. She was a good kid. She was real good.
1: Okay, I will buy that. Now, what is the rest of the story?
2: Pretty as a picture, that kid was. Had all the guys nuts about her. But you know what, Broadway?
1: She gives nobody a tumble.
2: No. And then one day, a guy walks in she never seen before. Ain't much for looks, but he had a nice smile, and he sat down at the counter, and he says to my friend...
3: Hello.
4: Hello. What do you have?
3: Oh, ham and, I guess.
4: All right. Fry two with. How do you want the eggs?
3: Light over.
4: Easy over.
3: Do you mind if I ask you a question?
4: The answer is no.
3: Now, don't get excited, kid. All I wanted to know is, what's the best place in town to stay?
4: Oh, well, the Santa Fe house, I guess.
3: Thanks.
4: Why are you laughing?
3: I didn't run true to form, did I?
4: I don't know what you mean.
3: I was supposed to comment on your eyes, your complexion, your, well, everything.
4: I'm sorry.
3: It's all right.
4: Now what's so funny?
3: Oh, you small-town characters are all alike.
4: What's the matter with small towns and people?
3: Not a thing. I like them.
4: Then why'd you say that?
3: Oh, forget it. I'm sorry.
4: Really. Why'd you say it?
3: Okay, I'll tell you. So you're pretty. Every customer who wears pants and comes in here gives you a line. You expect it. Then when somebody comes in who's been around and has seen more than a jerkwater junction and a doll-faced waitress,
4: you...
3: Well, when somebody like that comes in and doesn't spread butter all over the place, you get sore.
4: You're pretty smart, aren't you?
3: No, just been around, that's all.
4: Lots of people have.
3: I know. Now, let's stop talking. I came in here to eat. I'm going to eat in silence.
1: Well, Dream Street Rose tells me that is the way her friend gets acquainted with this guy whose name is Frank McQuillan. It seems he's a pretty sharp citizen, and it is not long before he is making a good living at the local pool parlor. He is a pretty fair shot. Then, it comes up a couple of weeks later, and since Frank takes all his meals at the little lunch wagon, he and Rose's friend get to know each other better. In fact, one night, he takes her home from the lunch wagon, and while they are walking along, the scene is as follows.
4: Frank.
3: Yeah?
4: Remember the first night you came into the lunch wagon?
3: Mm-hmm. The eggs were fried too hard.
4: Is that all you remember?
3: Well, what else was there?
4: You said something about small-town characters.
3: Oh, forget it. I was tired and, well, you burned me a little.
4: Why?
3: Well, the way you got sore.
4: Oh, I wasn't really.
3: No? You acted like it.
4: Maybe because, well, I guess I was hurt.
3: But why?
4: Oh, I don't know.
3: Because I didn't turn a backflip when you moved those eyes on me? I'll give 10-1 you got the locals jumping through hoops.
4: You got a fine opinion of me, haven't you?
3: Nothing, one way or the other.
4: What do you think?
3: What's the difference?
4: You think I'm a flirt?
3: You? Oh, no, not at all.
4: You're making fun of me.
3: No, I'm not.
4: Why'd you laugh?
3: Okay. All right, stop a minute.
4: Yeah?
3: You're not a flirt. You wouldn't know how to be one, kid. As far as you know, those eyes of yours are putting your head to sea with, that's all. You stand behind that counter all day scared stiff.
4: Scared? What?
3: Of every guy who comes in. He makes a crack, you laugh and give him the fast brush. But underneath, you're scared because you're just a pretty kid who doesn't know what 2 and 2 adds up to. Well?
4: I hate you.
3: Sure. Because I told you the truth. I'll give you 10 to 1 you've never been kissed.
5: I have too.
3: By whom?
5: Will Higginbottom.
3: The clerk in the grocery.
5: What's the matter with that?
3: Nothing. Who said there was?
5: It's always the way you say things. Like you haven't got any use for anybody or anything.
3: Maybe I haven't.
5: Will's a...
3: He's a fine grocery clerk. And he kissed you. That makes him a big man.
5: I like him.
3: Okay. Let's drop Will Higginbottom.
5: He wants me to marry him.
3: So marry him.
5: I might.
3: Such goings on.
5: You're mean and contemptible.
3: Here's a change from grocery clerks.
5: Let me go.
3: You want to be let go?
5: Frank, please.
3: A grocery clerk was never like this.

0: So Rose's friend falls in love with this Frank citizen. And it is not long before other people know it, including Will Higginbottom, the grocery clerk. Then it comes up one night. Frank has taken Rose's friend home again, and they stop and sit on a bench in a little park.
1: Something wrong, Frank?
2: Wrong? What?
1: Oh, I don't know. Haven't said 10 words all evening.
2: Maybe I've got nothing to say.
1: Oh. It's a nice night.
2: Yes, well.
1: There is something wrong, isn't there?
2: Look, why do you keep saying that? A million and one things to talk about, and you keep going over that.
1: Oh, I'm sorry, Frank.
2: But what?
1: You're leaving, aren't you?
2: How do you know?
1: Well, the last couple of days. I felt it.
2: All right, so you felt right. What of it?
1: Where are we going?
2: Say that again, kid.
1: I said, where are we going?
2: Where?
1: Don't laugh.
2: You tell me a joke, I laugh. Who said anything about we?
1: I thought...
2: Are you kidding? What do you want from me?
1: You love me. You told me.
2: Did I?
1: Well, you know you did, Frank. You know it. You told me 100 times.
2: 99.
1: Frank, you gotta take me with you.
2: Listen, kid, I'm a rolling stone. Here today, gone tomorrow. What fun would that be for you?
1: I love you.
2: You think.
1: I do.
2: All right, let's break this up. I didn't make any promises, did I?
1: I didn't think promises were necessary.
2: So nobody gets hurt.
1: I will, Frank.
2: Now, forget
1: it. No, I can't. Don't you understand, Frank? I love you. Well, ever since the first night you walked in the lunch wagon, you were different.
2: Not much.
1: Frank, listen to me.
2: No, let's break this up.
1: You can't. You've got to listen to me.
2: I don't think so.
1: Frank, where are you going?
2: Away. I'll drop you a postcard.
1: Please, I want to go with you. Frank, I'll make you happy, I promise. We'll be married.
3: Big joke, huh, Frank?
1: Will...
3: Sit down, Frank.
2: Who do you think you are?
3: Nobody. I said to sit down.
2: Why, you small town...
3: Sit down!
2: You crazy Higginbottom. Put that gun away and go back home.
3: I will, after you've married her.
2: What? Now, listen. Fine. But what is
3: you've
2: this?
3: You've had a lot of it.
1: Will, please.
3: With the two of you.
2: What are you talking about?
3: You're going home and get packed, Frank. And then the three of us are going over to Denver. I'll be best man.
2: Why, if you think I'm going to stand for this...
3: I don't think
1: I will. Will. Please. I won't.
3: Yes, you will. You love this guy, all right? He'll marry.
2: Now, look, Will, there's a law
3: yes,
2: that says
3: I've
2: I don't have...
3: Yes, I've got it right here in my hand. All right, Frank, take your choice. We go to Denver, or so help me, I'll blow a hole right through you.
0: Well, that is that. The three of them go to Denver, and Rose's friend and Frank are married there. Now, that is only a little part of the story Rose tells me. And what the rest of it is and how it ends, I will tell you in a minute.

0: And now, back to the Damon Runyon Theater and the famous story, Dream Street Rose.
1: Like I say, Rose gets to the part of the story about her friend where Frank married her. Because Will Higginbotham holds a heater at Frank's middle, which is a unique way of getting to be best man, but it works. Then Rose goes on.
2: Now that ain't the end. No, not by a long shot.
1: I figure it is not.
2: What's the matter? Don't you believe it?
1: Oh, sure, sure. Only I hear a million stories like it every day. Why, there are even a million movies about it.
2: Sure, I know it. But it's got an ending that ain't like the others. You want to hear it?
1: Look, Rose, I gotta be going because I...
2: Okay. Well, my friend and Frank get married. And they leave, see? Now a lot of things happen. And one thing my friend finds out is Frank don't love her.
1: It seems to me that your friend takes quite a bit of convincing.
2: Yeah, that's right, Broadway. But I guess every day he thinks she can make a guy love her. Even 100% heel like Frank.
1: I guess so.
2: Well, a couple of months go by. Don't take my friend long to find out that Frank don't like to work. He makes a living by being a good talker. And then one night, he comes into their hotel room.
3: Frankie?
4: No, Napoleon. Ha ha. You got me being corny now.
3: Oh, you're tired, honey.
4: No. I'm full of vim and vigor. You ever comb your hair?
3: I was just doing it when you came in.
4: Uh-huh. Say, how would you like to go out tonight?
3: Frankie, you mean...
4: I said it.
3: Where, Frank? Where, honey?
4: Black Emanuel's.
3: Oh, no, Frank. Someplace else.
5: No, Frank. Someplace else.
4: Now, look, you've been yapping about going out. Okay, I offer to take and you pull a long face. What's the matter with Emanuel's place?
3: I don't like him.
4: Well, he likes you.
3: I know.
4: He's got good connections. Be nice to the guy and he'll do me some good.
3: Oh, you don't need a person like Emanuel, Frank. You've got brains. You'd get a job, you'd be successful in no time at all. Oh, please, honey.
4: I'll be ready in a half hour. If you're not, I'll leave without you.
3: All right, Frank. I'll be ready.
1: Personally, I think Rosie's friend is a dope because nobody but a dope would string along with a citizen like Frank. But she sticks with him, and she smiles nice at Black Emanuel, who smiles back. Then Rose says it comes up one night at Emanuel's place. Rose's friend is sitting at a table waiting for Frank when the scene is as follows.
6: Hello, baby. I sit down, yes?
3: Hello, Emanuel. Sure, sit down.
6: Thank you. You look real extra pretty tonight, baby.
3: Thank you.
6: Oh, don't thank me. I thank you.
3: You thank me? What for?
6: Well, you make Emanuel's place what you say classy. Look around. What do you see, huh? Not pretty people like you. Sure, I like you. Maybe you like me, huh?
3: Don't touch me.
6: Why not? We're good friends, and Frank is...
3: Frank, what did he say?
6: Nothing.
3: What did he say? Tell me.
6: Look, baby, maybe you don't know, but Frank, he...
3: What about him?
6: He's not coming tonight, baby.
3: Well, why not? He told me he'd meet me here.
6: Sure, but Frank, he's gone.
3: Gone where?
6: Away.
3: Oh, you're lying. He didn't have any money to go anyplace.
6: Well, I make him alone. He goes away and you're here.
3: That's not true.
6: I tell the truth always, baby. I give him money and he goes. But he leaves you here because he knows Emanuel likes you.
3: You mean he took money from you? And left me?
6: Shh, talk too loud.
3: Get your hands off me.
6: Look, baby, I'm not so bad. You like me and I make things easy for you. You take a job here in my place, you make it class.
3: Get away from me. Get away, I say.
6: People are looking. Be quiet.
3: I don't care. Get away. Leave me alone. Go away.
6: All right, baby. Well, listen to Emanuel. You find out it's not so good to be so hungry. Then maybe you come back to Emanuel. Maybe you like me after all.
1: Of course, I do not believe a word of what Rose says, because she is noted for making up stories that are like dreams. But I see that her eyes are full of tears as she says to me,
2: "Poor kid. You know what she did, Broadway?"
1: "No, what?"
2: "She took the job at Emmanuel's place. It's tough to be hungry and with no dough, no place to go."
1: "Well, why does she not go back to Colorado?"
2: "She can't."
1: "Well, does she marry Black Emmanuel?"
2: "No. She loved Frank. In fact, she prayed for him every night. She prayed for Frank."
1: "What? He pulls a big double cross and she remembers him in her prayers?"
2: "Sure. Every night she prayed that Frank would be a big success, like she always knew he could be. He had brains. She wanted him to make good."
1: "And does he?"
2: "That's the funny part. He made good. In fact, right here in New York. But my friend didn't find it out until a couple of months ago."
1: "Yeah, now, wait a minute. Please do not tell me that she goes to him and he falls in love with her and is sorry for what he does. That is too much."
2: "She went to him. Yeah. My friend, after 20 years, went to Frank. She surprised him one night when he was alone. My friend says she'll never forget the look on his face when he looked up and seen my friend standing there, big as life. He blinked a couple of times and then..."
7: "You? Well, you're dead."
2: "No, Frank. Not me."
7: How did you get in here?"
2: "I'll tell you that in a minute. You did all right for yourself, didn't you, Frank?"
7: "What do you want, money?"
2: "Me? No, I'm rich. Rich as you are."
7: "Oh, you're crazy. Now, look, the way we were married, you didn't expect me to stick it out, did you?"
2: "No, of course not. I only minded what you did with Black Emmanuel. I only mind what happened to me after a few months working for him."
7: "How did you get in?"
2: "I know your maid. I got a key from her. Snitched it out of her bag."
7: "I'll call the police."
2: "No, you..."
7: "What's the idea?"
2: "This is the second time a gun's been pointed at you. Second time I know of."
7: "What do you want?"
2: "You're rich. Wife. Three kids away at a fancy school."
7: "Makes sense, will you?"
2: "Sure. Nobody's seen me come in. The key I got's for the little door off the terrace, the one that's being fixed with tar."
7: "What's that got to do with us?"
2: "I'm gonna leave this gun with you, Frank."
7: "You're gonna..."
2: "Sure. What? Gonna give you the chance you never gave me. That's why I prayed you'd be successful and rich, to make it harder on you."
7: "Now look, $10,000 to fix things, my check, or cash. I got that much cash in the safe."
2: "Maybe even more."
7: "Yeah,
2: huh?
7: Sure, even more."
2: "Oh, I'm enjoying this. I picked a night when the butler'd be off and the maid's off and your kid's away at school and your wife at some doing or..."
7: "Stop it! You had your fun, now take the money and go."
2: "You don't owe me a penny. Not a red cent. Only your life. Your life for mine, Frank."
7: "Why, you are crazy."
2: "I figured it all out. It'd be like this when I'd find you. If I kill you, it'd be a big scandal. Your wife and kids would be dragged in, and people would find out you never even bothered to get a divorce from me."
7: "I thought you were dead."
2: "But I'm going to give you a chance. Here, take this gun."
7: "Take the gun?"
2: "People think you killed yourself that way. Save your wife and kids a lot of scandal. See, I'm giving them a break, too."
7: "So you'd think I'd use this gun on myself, huh?"
2: "Figuring on using it on me, huh?"
7: "Why not? You broke in, threatened me."
2: "Sure. Only I left a lot of letters around and a marriage certificate signed by Will Higginbottom as a witness."
7: "Will?"
2: "They'll ask him. He'll be glad to tell what he knows. Then I wonder how your wife and kids will take it, huh?" "No, Frank, you won't use that gun on me because you can't. It's a lot better if you use it on yourself."
7: "No, I can't do that. I can't."
2: "Why not? Why not? It's easy, Frank. I killed myself a long time ago, only not with a gun. Mine was dirtier and harder."
7: "No, please, for heaven's sake, I'll make it up to
2: sure,
7: you.
2: Sure, with that." "Goodbye, Frank." Boy, my prayers sure was answered.
7: "Now, where are you going?"
3: out.
7: Where are you going?
2: And I want to hear that gun go off before I get back out on the terrace. Because if I don't...
7: Oh, please don't! Listen to reason! Will you? Please don't!
2: That's the story, Broadway. A good one, huh?
1: Oh, first rate. You must tell me another one sometime, Rose.
2: Be glad to, Broadway. We'll see you around, Broadway. Charlie?
1: Sure, Rose.
8: Yeah, drop in again. After a long time. She can really dream him up.
1: Poor old Dow. You think that story is a dreamer?
8: Why, sure. Look, do you hear of a guy by the name of Frank McQuillan knocking himself off?
1: No.
8: There is never anything in the papers about it. And when a guy with as many potatoes as Rose says this Frank has got bumps himself, there is always a big thing in the papers.
1: I guess you are right, Charlie. But that doll can really make them dreams sound real. So I and Charlie go back to our room again. And we think no more about the story about Rose's friend. But it is not the end. And what the payoff is, I will tell you in a minute.

0: Bella comes up a couple hours later, which makes it about 2 a.m. We stop the rummy game while Charlie waits on a customer. Then he comes back over to me and says as follows.
1: Broadway, do you remember what I say about the papers? If this Frank bumps himself, it has got to be in the papers.
0: Sure, why?
1: A customer leaves this newspaper. Just idle-like, I glance at it, and what do I see but this?
0: Millionaire suicide.
1: Go ahead, read it.
0: Police this evening were called to the home of Frank McQuillan to investigate what was apparently a suicide. The butler discovered the body in the study about 11 p.m. after returning from the movies with the maid.
1: Butler, maid?
0: Yeah. The butler had been home a half hour before discovering the body of Mr. McQuillan. When the police asked him why, he stated that because he forgot his key, he had been forced to use the terrace entrance under repair. Tar used in the repairs had covered his shoes, and he changed them before going to the study.
1: Like you say, that Rosendahl can really dream him up.
0: Sure.
1: What are you laughing at?
0: Rose sees this in the early editions and comes in here and gives us the business.
1: Huh?
0: The old doll has a good laugh.
1: Boy, are we the saps. Are we the...
0: What is the matter, Charlie?
1: Broadway, only you and Rose and one customer come in here tonight. Is that correct?
0: Sure, why?
1: Rose comes in the back way. You use the front. So does the customer.
0: Well, what are you getting at?
1: Look from the back door to this table.
0: Yeah, I see. Charlie, you are going to have a real tough time cleaning the floor. Tar is very hard to get off.
2: And so ends the famous Damon Runyon story, Dream Street Rose. Damon Runyon Theater.

The Damon Runyon Theater with John Brown as Broadway is directed by Richard Sandville, and the story is adapted for radio by Russell Hughes. Vern Carstensen is in charge of production. This is a Mayfair production.

0: Will you have a polo, dear Liza? Dear Liza, will you have a polo, dear Liza? Polo.
1: How very kind of you, dear Henry. I most certainly will. I'll have three or four, or maybe more.
0: But you take me old tube.
1: Because they happen to be my tube of polo, dear Henry. Have one.
2: Is that proper farmhouse cheddar?
3: No, I don't think so.
2: What about that?
3: No. It's quite nice, though.
2: Is it? Do you think I might try a piece? Mm. I'll have 2 ounces, please.
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1: If you didn't commit this murder, you'll go free. If you did, I'll see.

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Starring Mr. John Daner as Paladin. San Francisco, 1875. The Carlton Hotel, headquarters of a man called Paladin.

0: Well, good morning, Miss Wong.
1: Miss Paladin, I was just going to your room. Must see you on matter of great importance.
0: Well, you look disturbed.
1: Mr. Paladin, you talk to lady for Miss Wong?
0: Well, what lady?
1: She's very sick and now has great trouble. Could you see her, please? Miss Wong already tell her you will come.
0: Do you think I should?
1: Oh, very good. Come, please.
0: Miss Wong, who is this lady?
1: She's guest in hotel. Doctor come to her every day. She's very sick in bed. Now she's very sad. You see? In here, please.
0: All right.
1: Mrs. Thomas? This is Mr. Paladin. I told you he would come.
2: Thank you, dear.
1: Mr. Paladin? This is Mrs. Thomas.
0: How do you do? Miss Wong says you'd like to talk to me.
2: Yes. Won't you have a seat, Mr. Paladin?
0: Thank you.
1: Wong must go now.
2: Miss Wong, I appreciate your bringing Mr. Paladin to see me. Thank you so much.
1: Oh, Lisa, you're welcome. Good morning.
2: Mr. Paladin, I'm Mrs. Clell Thomas. I've been under a doctor's care here in the hotel for several days. This morning, I received this telegram. It explains why I want to see you. You may read it. Here.
0: I'm holding Clell for murder of Bill Watkins. You can come home as soon as possible. Clell does not know I'm telegraphing you. Signed, Sheriff Miller. Clell, your husband?
2: Yes. Mr. Paladin, I don't know what this is all about.
0: You want me to take you home, is that it?
2: No, I've been ill and I couldn't possibly travel now. We live in Wairika. I want you to go there for me. I'll pay you $1,000.
0: $1,000? Why? What can I do?
2: Prove that my husband didn't commit murder. Will you do it?
0: What makes you think he didn't, Mrs. Thomas?
2: A woman knows her husband. Crell is strong, impulsive. But Mr. Paladin, he wouldn't commit murder. A mistake is being made. Please.
0: All right, I'll do what I can.
3: 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That genial gentleman, Gary Moore, is coming back on CBS Radio with his own brand new daytime show. 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Funny Side Up with Bert Parks, Hermione Gingold, Kenny Delmar, and Parker Finley. 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Tomorrow's the day Arthur Godfrey returns and Gary Moore starts his new show. Don't miss them.
0: Wairika, California was a long ride north from San Francisco through valleys of golden wheat and tall timothy. I spent half a day in the shadow of Mount Shasta and then beyond into the mountains, where I finally came to a bustling town of placer miners and leather-tongued bullwhackers. I pulled up at a hitch rail near the jail. Well, we got room for two horses here. Don't get overboard. Come on.
4: Hey, Eddie.
0: Come on.
4: Going pushing your horse around.
0: Ooh.
4: Yeah. I see him, Dirk. Hey, stranger.
0: Yep. Settle down, boy. Settle down.
4: Hey, you.
0: Yeah, I can hear without your hollering. If you're talking to me.
4: He's a smart aleck, ain't he, Henry? Yeah, Dirk. I better teach him something. Hey, mister, that's my horse you kicked. That's a boy, Henry.
0: I didn't kick that horse.
4: Nobody touches my horse. I'm going to cut you open like a melon.
0: You've had a little too much to drink, mister. Now put that knife away.
4: You ain't gonna tell you that, are you, Henry?
5: No, I ain't.
6: Oh, no, listen, I warned you, keep back.
4: But why are you?
6: I don't want to hurt you now, son.
4: Come on. Hurt me? You ain't gonna hurt me.
6: I told you.
4: Hey, Henry, you ain't getting up.
6: You're his friend. You better dump him in that horse trough and get him sobered up.
4: You didn't need to hit him so hard.
6: He'll be all right.
4: What happened? I'll tell you what happened, Sheriff Hunt. Henry's been beat up.
7: Yeah, she did.
4: This man did it.
6: He came at me with a knife.
4: Don't listen to him, Sheriff. This stranger rode in and started kicking Henry's horse around, and then he jumped Henry.
7: Oh, he did he?
4: Henry was only trying to protect himself.
7: We don't cotton with troublemakers in this town, mister. What brings you here, anyway?
6: I didn't start the trouble. I came here to see a man named Clell Thomas.
7: You'll see him real soon, like. He's in the same cell as you're going to. I'm arresting you for assault and battery.
6: On whose complaint?
7: Right now, my own. And Henry Thomas is there when he wakes up.
6: Thomas? Is he any relation to Clell Thomas?
7: Yeah, his son. Now start walking. What's your name, mister?
6: Paladin.
7: Yeah, in here. You can hand over that gun, Paladin. It'll be real safe with me till you get out of jail.
6: I guess I have no choice. Here. You say I'd be in the same cell as Mr. Thomas?
7: That's right. I'm making it real convenient for you to talk to him. Brought you some company, Clell. Now you'll have someone to swear at besides me.
4: All right.
7: Come on, get in there.
8: Jeb, what's the doctor say about Judge Baker?
7: Says he's well enough to hold a bail hearing.
8: It's about time. I've been waiting a week. When is it?
7: This afternoon, out to Judge's ranch. Doc won't let him come to town.
8: Does the judge know I want the city council sitting as grand jury?
7: He knows. He'll be there.
8: Then it ought to come off just fine.
7: Clell, this man I've arrested is named Paladin. Said he wants to talk to you.
8: Yeah? What about?
6: Your wife sent me.
8: Mary? Where'd you see Mary?
6: San Francisco.
8: How is she?
6: She's better, but she won't be able to travel for a few days.
8: Huh. Well, there's one consolation. All this will be over with before she knows about it.
6: And she knows about it now.
8: She does. How?
6: Well, someone sent her a telegram.
7: Clell, maybe I better get this man out of here.
8: Shut up, Jeb. Who sent her a telegram, Paladin?
6: She didn't tell me who it was.
8: Why did she send you?
6: She wants me to prove that you didn't commit murder.
8: Jeb, why'd you arrest this man?
7: He beat up on Henry.
8: Henry? Is he all right?
7: He's all right, Clell. Don't worry.
8: Mister, you stay away from my son. If you don't, you'll have to answer to me.
6: And you better teach him some manners.
8: Jeb, I want this man out of here.
7: Sure, Clell. I'll turn him loose if you say so.
8: And you, Paladin, I want you out of town in an hour.
6: Look, your wife has hired me to come here, and I won't leave until my job is finished.
8: My wife doesn't run my affairs, Paladin. I do. And I don't need you or anybody else to keep me from the short end of a rope. I'll get out of this in my own way.
0: Winston tastes good like a cigarette.

0: comes from Filter Blend.
1: Filter Blend is a mighty good reason for you to smoke Winston, because it means tobaccos specially processed for filter smoking. A Winston secret. You get Winston's own pure white modern filter, plus the rich, delightful flavor of fine tobacco.

0: jail. I hadn't learned very much about the murder charge placed against Carl Thomas, but I knew the local saloon would be a good place to hear the latest gossip. As it turned out, the saloon was owned by a girl named Sally Morgan, an old friend of mine from San Francisco. She had owned the place on the Barbary Coast until the politicians decided they'd help her spend the profits. So she just closed up and dropped out of sight. It was good to see her, and we talked over a cool pitcher of lager beer.
1: So Carl threw you out of jail.
0: Yeah. Sheriff Miller doesn't seem to have much to say when it comes to Clell's the man.
1: Well, they're good friends. Clell's a big, important man in this town. He gets whatever he wants.
0: Oh, does that mean he wants to be in jail?
1: I think he does. Too many people are against him since they think he killed Bill Watkins. He'll get out on bail as soon as they have a hearing. In the meantime, it looks good, like Sheriff Miller is doing his duty. You know, you're lucky Clell wanted you out of jail, especially after you tangled with Henry.
0: Yeah, what's the matter with that boy?
1: Well, he tries to be like his father, but he can't bring it off. Henry's a weakling. Clell sticks up for him no matter what. I fixed Henry, though.
0: How?
1: Well, one thing Clell doesn't hold with is gambling. Henry owed me a heap of losses, so I threatened to tell his dad if he didn't pay up.
0: Well, did he ever pay?
1: Oh, he sure did.
0: Yeah?
1: 3 days ago. $3,500.
0: $3,500? Yep. Does the boy have that kind of money?
1: No, but Quell's got plenty. Henry probably cooked up some stories.
0: Tell me about the murder, Sally.
1: Well, next to Quell, Bill Watkins is the biggest cattleman around here. Last week, he and Quell got into an argument over a broken fence between their spreads and almost shot each other on the spot. Next day, Watkins was found in his house, shot in the back. People figure Quell took care of Watkins the easy way. They'd had trouble before.
0: Do you think Quell did it?
1: Well, I never thought he'd shoot anybody in the back, but everybody says he must have. That day, somebody saw his horse tied up outside of Watkins' house. Well, how long are you going to be in town, Paladin?
0: Oh, I don't know. Clell's wife hired me to prove he didn't commit murder. Mm-hmm. Oh, I'll stay until I find out who did.
1: You know, Paladin, one thing I can't figure out is why Clell doesn't want you to help clear him.
0: Yeah, I can't either, unless he... Sally, you said Mr. Watkins was shot in his home.
1: Mm-hmm, that's right.
0: Is anyone there now?
1: No. He lived alone since his wife died. Why?
0: I'd like to have a look around the house.
1: Well, it's locked up. Sheriff Miller has the keys, but I bet he'd take you out there if I would ask him to.
0: Would you mind?
1: Not for an old friend like you, Paladin.
2: Here we are. Now, remember, Paladin, I ain't doing this for you. It's for Sally, and also for Mrs. Thomas. She's a fine woman.
0: I'm sure she is.
2: And Clell now, he's one of my best friends, no matter what he done. He wouldn't like me showing you around here, though.
0: Sheriff, where was Watkins killed?
2: This very room. I found him lying face down in front of the fireplace here. I figured he was reaching for his rifle when he was shot.
0: I see. Where does this door lead to?
2: Closet. What are you doing that for? Ain't nothing in there.

0: Nothing in there.
1: No.
0: What are you hoping to find, Paladin?
1: I'm not sure.
0: And you won't find nothing. I left this place over real good.
1: Maybe not. And what's this?
0: Just a loose floorboard. That don't mean nothing, does it?
1: Maybe not.
0: Say, how come there ain't dirt under there?
1: Look here.
0: Well, I'll be. A cedar wood platform built under that floor. You think it's got something to do with the killing, Paladin?
1: Sheriff, did Mr. Watkins bank his money in Wairika?
0: Well, I wouldn't know about that. You're thinking he kept it here and somebody stole it from him?
1: Could be. Come on, let's get back to town. At the bank, I learned that Mr. Watkins was considered something of a miser. He would make deposits of nearly $10,000 twice a year. When he was killed, he hadn't been in for 5 months. I went to the jail and found that the sheriff had taken Clell out to Judge Baker's ranch for the bail hearing. By the time I got there, it was almost dark and the hearing was over. The ailing judge was in his study, lying on the couch, resting from the strain of the proceedings.
2: Sit down, Paladin.
1: Thank you, sir.
2: Clell's gone back to town to celebrate. Jury let him out on bail.
1: Yeah, I figured they would.
2: Yeah, what's your business, Paladin?
1: Judge, do you think Clell Thomas would steal?
2: No, he wouldn't do that. Why would he? He's got as much money as any man needs. Clell wouldn't steal. But I do think he's capable of murder.
1: Well, I have reason to believe this is a killing for money.
2: Oh, yeah, what makes you think so?
1: I found where Mr. Watkins had hidden a large sum of money and was gone.
2: You know, what's going on outside?
1: Let's see. Two men are herding cattle into your pasture.
2: Well, why? I didn't order that gun.
1: Hey, Judge, that's a stampede.
2: Well, how can it be? Cattle don't stampede in their own background.
1: You're out of control.
2: Those are gunshots. What's going on out there?
1: I don't know, Judge, but I'll find out for you. Outside, I mounted my horse and raced down to the pasture. But before I could help, one of the men did a foolish thing. He went to the point of the herd and tried to stop them. His horse tripped and he went down. I managed to get my horse into position to prevent some of the herd from passing over him. It was then I realized that the man on the ground was Henry Thomas. The best I could do was make him comfortable. His friend Jug came up and stood nearby.
3: Is he hurt bad?
1: Yeah, I'm afraid so.
3: Is he going to die?
1: Henry. Henry.
4: You're Paladin. You're a friend of Mars, ain't you?
1: Yes.
4: I'm dying, ain't I?
1: No, you just rest easy.
4: Tell her. Tell Ma I'm sorry. Paladin.
1: Yes.
4: Don't let him hang Pa. It was me. I killed Watson. I needed the money. You still there?
1: I'm here, Henry.
4: I can't see you no more. I can't see nothing.
3: Is he dead?
1: He's dead. Jug, this herd of cattle, why were you bringing them here?
3: It was a bribe. 50 head. His old man told Henry to do it.
1: So that was his way to influence the judge at the murder trial.
3: Judge didn't know about it.
1: Judge, you heard what Henry said before he died.
3: Yeah.
1: If you had to testify in court, what would you say?
3: I guess I'd have to tell it the way I heard it.
1: Will you just be sure you remember that? All right, here, give me a hand. I better take Henry back to his father.

0: He's dead.
1: Paladin, I'll kill you.
0: You listen to me, Clell.
2: I'll kill you with my bare hands.
0: Clell, you stop.
2: The only boy I got, and you killed him.
0: I didn't, Clell. I warned you.
2: Let me go.
0: Clell, you listen to me. You killed Henry.
1: What?
0: If anybody killed him, you did. The cattle you were sending to Judge Baker stampeded. Henry tried to stop them.
2: No, Paladin. Don't say that. Don't say it.
0: You knew he killed Watkins.
2: Oh, it had to be him. He took my horse that day. I was trying to help him, protect him. It's what a father's for.
0: Is it?
2: I was going to let people think I did it. They'd never have convicted me.
0: Maybe not. Clell, I'll help you with your boy.
1: No. I'll take care of him. I'll take care of Henry.

0: good time, folks. The drinks are on the heat. Good night.
1: See you tomorrow.
2: Clell.
0: Allen. I thought I told
2: Clell. You. It's Henry.
0: What about Henry? I told you to stay away from him.
2: That's Henry across my horse.

0: Oh, Mr. Paladin.
1: Oh, hello, A-boy.
0: Did you tell Missy Thomas?
1: Yes, I told her.
0: She's very sad now.
1: Yes, she is. I'm afraid that I had to leave when she started to cry. Miss Wong is with her now.
0: Oh, yes, Miss Wong will be very understanding. You have dinner yet?
1: No, I thought I'd go for a walk first.
0: Will you please to follow Hayboy?
1: Hayboy, I'd...
0: Please?
1: All right. My own room?
0: Please to enter.
1: All right.
0: Yeah, Mr. Paladin's dinner all prepared. Much better here.
1: Why, Hayboy, what a surprise. Did you go to all this trouble?
0: Oh, not much trouble. Chef cook your favorite dinner for me. Crab meat souffle, poulette a la Dennis.
1: What?
0: Poulette a la Dennis.
1: Oh. Hey, boy, you won't believe this. All the way back, this is the very meal I dreamed about. The very meal.
0: Oh, he's a hey, boy, no. Hey, boy, believe. Meet a paladin, sit down now, have dinner.
1: Yes, hey, boy.
0: See? Yeah, hey, boy, know how to take care of you.

Have Gun, Will Travel. Created by Herb Meadow and Sam Rolfe, is produced and directed in Hollywood by Frank Parrott and stars John Daner as Paladin, with Ben Wright as Hayboy and Virginia Gregg as Miss Wong. Tonight's story was specially written for Have Gun, Will Travel by Tom Hanley. Featured in the cast were Ann Morrison, Shirley Mitchell, Ralph Moody, Sam Edwards, Paul Dubov, and Jack Moyles. 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
2: And Groucho will meet our first couple in just a moment.
4: A man with a crystal ball. That's what fellow newsmen and laymen alike have called NBC's Alex Dreyer. During the dark days of World War II, Alex Dreyer called the turn of events on the fall of France, on the Nazi march into Russia, the Allied invasion of North Africa. He predicted to within 4 days the date of Germany's surrender. On the American political scene, his record has been equally impressive. How does he do it? Well, Alex Dreyer is a man on the go, searching out the source of news, getting the stories direct from the people who shape the course of events. Alex Dreyer, cited for distinguished service to American journalism, is typical of the top NBC newsmen who broadcast News on the Hour. 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
2: Groucho, Irene Schlunecker is waiting to speak to you now, and her partner is a special guest, one whom I think you'll find quite surprising, Mr. Truman Tomlin. So, folks, you come in, please, and meet Groucho Marx.
3: Well, welcome. Welcome to You Bet Your Life. Say the secret word and divide an extra $100. It's a common way, something you always have with you. Truman Schlunecker and Irene Truman. Now, which one? Your name is Schlunecker?
5: No, sir.
3: Your name is Schlunecker?
6: My name is Schlunecker.
3: There isn't anybody named Schlunecker, and you know it.
6: Me.
3: Zinzi Fahirat? Uh-huh. To whom?
6: Conrad Schlunecker.
3: Now, what was your maiden name?
6: Spear.
3: And you let go of a name like that to trade it for Schlunecker? You're a brave woman, Irene. And you're Truman Schlunecker, huh?
5: No, sir.
3: You're Truman Tomlin, yes. Tomlin, huh?
5: Yes, sir.
3: Truman and Schlunecker, huh? Sounds like the Democratic ticket in 1948. What sort of work do you do, Truman?
5: For the past 10 years, Groucho, I've been in the oil business. Hmm. Out here in Los Angeles, I have an office in Beverly Hills.
3: Oh, well, there's a lot of oil in L.A., and most of it comes from the city council. Well, have you always been in this crooked business?
5: Well, no, sir. I was in show business, Groucho, for...
3: Oh, you were in another crooked business.
5: Yes, sir.
3: You've led a pretty shady life, haven't you?
5: I was a singer and wrote several songs.
3: A songwriter?
5: Yes, sir.
3: Truman Tomlin. Tomlin. Oh. Just a moment. Are you Pinky Tomlin?
5: Yes, sir. Oh.
3: Well, snap my suspenders. I thought you were Carmen Lombardo. Truman, I remember you very well. You were the Georgia Gibbs of the 1930s. What was that song you were always singing, Who's Your Little Hooses or something?
5: No,
3: didn't
5: sir,
3: you write that?
5: Well, no, I think the one you might be thinking about was The Object of My Affection.
3: Well, sure. The object of my affections. I remember that. Do you remember that song, Eileen?
6: Heavens, yes. You couldn't turn on a radio in the 30s without hearing that.
5: Why don't you sing it, Pinky?
7: I'd like to. Thank you.
3: Do you have any particular key that you'd like to sing it in?
5: I prefer one, yes, sir. I'd like the key of G, please.
3: Key of G? Would you like some oil on the key?
5: That'd help a little bit. D7s, George, or something like
3: that. Give him a D7, huh? Sing it, George.
5: I'll try, sir.

0: Thank you. That song is as good today as it was 25 years ago, and it's a vast improvement over the many songs that you hear now.
1: Bless you. I appreciate it.
0: Well, you're both a couple of charmers, and I'm sure you'll get married later on this evening. I've enjoyed talking to you, Pinky. You wrote some real good songs, and I think you should write more.
1: Thank you, sir. We need more of those. Thank you.
0: Now let's play You Bet Your Life. You selected plants, animals, and birds. If you miss two in a row, you're out. If you get four in a row right, you win $1,000. Now, all spiders have the same number of legs. How many do they have?
2: Six.
0: Very close. It's eight.
3: Well, that brings up the three. You now have one wrong.
0: Now, what kind of fruit is a Rome beauty?
2: An apple.
0: I was going to say Lola Lola Brigida. Huh?
3: An apple
0: is right, huh?
3: Well, you're on the right track again. You have one right.
0: What is the proper word for a group of fish?
1: School.
2: A school.
0: School is right, yeah.
3: You now have two right.
0: What are wrens, thrashes, and finches?
1: They're birds.
0: I thought that was a law firm, huh? That's right.
3: You now have three right. Get the next one right, and $1,000 is yours.
0: What do you call a flower that blooms and dies in one season? In other words, it requires replanting each year.
1: An annual?
0: Annual is right.
3: You got four in a row, you win $1,000.
0: Now you've won $1,000. You can keep it and quit, or else you can come back at the end of the show and try to double your money. You may even get a chance at $10,000. So go up and sit down and think about it. No matter what you decide to do, thanks for being on the show.
2: Thank you.
0: Yes, thank you.
4: In just a moment, our second couple will join Groucho to play You Bet Your Life.
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0: are in the air. You're a litter bug.
2: I'm Bill Holden, folks, and what I have to say is aimed at me as much as you. We live in a beautiful area, and it's up to us to keep it that way. Keep it clean. 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
0: If you throw paper in the street, y'all...

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1: Groucho, we have Nancy Oots and Frank Sampson on deck. So, folks, come in, please, and meet Groucho Marx.
2: Welcome to You Bet Your Life. Say the secret word and divide an extra $100. It's a common word, something you will always have with you. Nancy Oots, eh? Where did you get a name like Oots?
3: Well, we traced it back, and it's a German name. We traced it back seven generations.
2: Was your father a Quaker? Perhaps it was Quaker Roots. Well, I certainly can't continue to call you Miss Oots. Shall I just call you Nancy?
3: No, why don't you call me by my nickname, Tootsie?
2: Oh. How would it be if I'd call you in the morning? Tootsie Ootsie, is that it?
3: Yeah, Tootsie Oots. Yeah.
2: Oh, well, that's a most unusual name, even for this show. Let's see, you're James Frank Oots, is that your name?
4: No, I'm Frank Sampson. Gotcha.
2: Frank Sampson?
4: Yes.
2: Well, that name fits you. You look strong and hale and hearty. Are you an ex-football player?
4: No, I'm a tree surgeon, Groucho.
2: Oh.
4: A Sampson Tree Service in Beverly Hills.
2: What kind of service do you give the trees? Do you check the tires on the rubber tree, for instance?
4: Well, no, ours is kind of a shady business, and I'm trying to turn over a new leaf. And we do everything from trimming trunks to pruning limbs on nice saplings.
2: Oh. Now, how did I get into this? I suppose you live out of a trunk and you have little branches all over Southern California.
4: Well, no, we have a sprouting business, but my bill collectors seem to have me out on a limb, and there's a lot of fallout in this organization.
2: You know, you keep this up and somebody's going to hang you from one of your patients. I thought we'd never get out of the woods. Do you have a job, Tootsie?
3: Yeah, I'm a stewardess for United Airlines.
2: You steward with United Airlines?
3: Huh?
2: I thought they only allowed two drinks to a passenger.
3: That's right. Well, I'm a stewardess.
2: Oh, you're a steward. I don't hear very well.
3: You don't.
2: See, my collar is too tight. You know, if you were actually a stewardess in an airline, as soon as you walked out here, you'd have put a pillow under my head, shoved a plate of baked chip and a chicken on my lap, and said, sorry, we'd be 3 hours late getting into Salt Lake City.
3: No, I wouldn't have done that.
2: You wouldn't?
3: Because I don't fly to Salt Lake City.
2: Tootsie, are you for higher up?
3: Sir?
2: Well, let me rephrase that.
3: Yeah, you do that.
2: Are you hooked?
3: No, sir.
2: You're not married?
3: No, sir.
2: You ought to be ashamed of yourself, an attractive girl like you. Are you engaged?
3: No, sir.
2: Well, how is it you happen to snag one of your handsome, wealthy passengers?
3: Well, United doesn't employ married girls.
2: They don't employ married
3: girls?
2: No. Well, how come?
3: Well, a lot of... Most
2: why do they call it United? That's not the American way. Why don't they employ married girls?
3: Well, most of the airlines have this rule.
2: Oh, well, that's ridiculous. If all employees adopted that attitude, the human race would disappear in 50 years. Which at present, it's going to do in 25. Well, what's the reason for this old-fashioned and selfish attitude?
3: Well, they figure that if you're married and you have to stay over in Denver somewhere, that you'll be concerned about your husband.
2: Why should an airline stewardess worry more than any other wife?
3: Well, look, other wives are home, you see, when their husbands come in.
2: Mm-hmm. That's what you think, eh? Good many of them are still at the bingo table. Playing for frozen dinners. Samson, does your wife worry when you're up there in a plane with a pretty stewardess like Tootsie?
4: Well, I'm not married, Groucho.
2: You're not married? Well, hot diggity dog. Here we go. You say you're not married? What kind of a girl are you after?
4: Well, a nice feminine type.
2: Feminine. Well, they're the best kind, the feminine. Tootsie, would you say that you're the feminine type? For example, do you like to cook?
3: Yeah, I don't cook too well, though. I cook grits real well.
2: Grits?
3: Yeah. Well, grits are real good.
2: Grits are good?
3: Yeah. Especially in the morning with ham gravy on them, you know, for breakfast. I know you Westerners never heard of that.
2: Listen, anything is good with ham gravy on it. Even an old shoe. Well, you're a nice couple, and my guess is that you'll be married in very short order. You'll hate each other, but you're going to get married anyhow. Well, anyhow, let's see how you work together as a team. Now, you have chosen locations of famous landmarks. You ought to be good at this because you're always traveling mm-hmm. around.
3: Hey,
2: you know Mr. Fenneman?
3: Yeah, I met him.
2: You like him?
3: Yeah.
2: Would you like to slip him some grits?
3: You think you'd like him?
1: I've never had him, I don't think.
3: Oh, you have him?
1: No.
3: Oh, well?
2: You supply... She said, if you supply the ham, and you've got plenty of that, she'll supply the grits. All right. I'm going to ask you some questions. If you miss two in a row, you're kaput. You know what that means?
3: Yeah, I know. We're out. Uh-huh.
2: Yeah. If you get four in a row right, you win $1,000. Now, remember your partner, so don't answer before you...
3: Oh, I'm going to talk to him first.
2: Yeah. He's going to talk to you last, too. Now, what city do you find Trafalgar Square? Talk it over.
3: You say.
4: How about Denmark, Groucho?
2: Oh, I think Denmark is very nice, but obviously that's not the right answer, though. It's London, England.
1: We have one wrong now. Yeah. If you get the next one wrong, you're out of the game.
2: Now, in what city do you find the Arc de Triomphe or Triumph?
4: In Paris.
2: That's right, yeah.
1: Now you're going, you have one right.
2: Used to be in Denmark and All right. Now, in what country would you find Monte Carlo, the Monte Carlo Resort? In what country? Now, that's been in the news a lot.
4: France?
2: No, I'm sorry. It's Monaco. They moved it from Denmark.
1: You now have one wrong.
3: Yeah.
1: Get the next one wrong, and you're out of the game.
2: Okay. Now, in what country would you find the Kiel Canal? K-I-E-L. We've got one
4: wrong. Should we try Finland? Finland,
2: No, it's Germany.
4: Germany.
2: Well, you missed two in a row, and I don't think there was much chance of you getting four in a row right. So, I think it's just as well that you leave now. We don't want you to go away broke because we like you personally. But you're real cute, and I hope you two do get married. And you can be up in the tree together.
3: Yeah.
2: I'm going to ask you one question for $100. Is that fair?
3: That's fair.
2: Now, this is something different than what we normally do. Now, listen very carefully. I'm going to read your mind. Are you ready? Now, take a number. Don't tell me what it is. Take a number from... You could do it any number, but take a number from 1 to 10, just for convenience.
3: Okay.
2: All right, now double it.
3: Okay.
2: Now, add 8. I thought that would throw him. Now, divide it by 2, the total that you have. All right? Now, okay. Subtract the original number that you started with.
3: Okay.
2: Your answer is 4. Is that right?
3: How did you know?
2: Isn't that right? You are.
3: That's
2: right.
3: That's right. That was very good.
2: Well, all right. Now you win $100.
1: Oh.
2: Give him the money.
3: Oh,
1: me?
3: Congrats.
2: Give him the money.
3: Thank you.
2: Thanks for being on the show.
3: Thank you.
1: We'll find out if our first couple will try for $10,000 in just a moment.
0: Hey, Joe, is that man in the control room just trying to be friendly with you, or is he trying to attract your attention for some other reason, huh?
5: Oh, for heaven's sakes, he's signaling we're on the air.
0: But it isn't time for the Red Foley show yet.
5: Well, we've got to do something. Wait, I know what we can do. A little advance advertising about this week's program. Hey, are you sure the station won't send us a bill?
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2: Mr. Fenneman, who wants to get a crack at the money?
1: Well, Irene Schlunegger and Pinky Tomlin are all set to try, and here they are.
2: Now, you've won $1,000. Now, if you decide to try for the 10 and you fail, you wind up with a total of 500. What are you going to do?
3: We're going to take...
2: You're going to go ahead, huh?
1: Yes, sir.
2: Pick a number from 1 to 10 and spin the wheel. If any number besides the one you pick comes up, the question is worth 2,000. If your number comes up, the question is worth 10. Now, what number do you want? Have you chosen a number?
3: Five.
2: Is that all right with
1: yes,
2: you?
1: Yes, that's
2: well,
1: fine.
2: Give it a turn.
1: Give a good hard twist.

Well, you picked five and it came two, so this question is worth $2,000. Let's see how well you read your newspaper. For $2,000, tell me who succeeded Charles Wilson as Secretary of Defense in 1957. This is fairly recent.

0: Answer?
1: I'm sorry.
0: Take a guess.
2: McLean.
0: Well, you're close with McLean. It's McElroy. Neil H. McElroy. Well, I'm sorry you missed it, but so you wind up with $500 together. It isn't too bad. Congratulations, and thanks for being with us.
2: Thank you.
0: Sorry you didn't win more.
1: Thank you, sir.
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4: The medicine show doctor has hired a smuggler to take Sonny, Buddy, and Charcoal across the Rio Grande River into Mexico. The house, car, and truck drove away, leaving our little adventurer standing helpless on the banks of the Rio Grande. Now we find the boat carrying our little heroes far out into the river. As Buddy says...
5: Aren't we almost across the river, Charcoal?
6: Yeah, it's so dark I can't see very far, but I reckon us is almost across.
7: What river is this?
5: It's the Rio Grande, isn't it, Charcoal?
6: I reckon that's the name of it.
7: The Rio Grande? Well, I've always heard that the Rio Grande was so shallow that you could wade across it at almost any time.
6: Yeah, that's what the man was taking us across said it was because there's been so much rain up above you this week. He said the river's flooded and the water's higher than it's been in years.
7: Gee, I'll be glad when we get across and get out of this leaky old boat. Won't you, Buddy?
5: Yeah, it looks like it's about ready to sink. Look at that water seeping through the bottom.
7: I'd be afraid to go very far in this boat.
5: It's a good thing we can both swim. If the old boat did start to sink, we could swim to shore.
7: You mean you think we could swim to shore? Do you think we could, Charcoal?
6: No, you couldn't get very far in this water. This river's plumb full of snakes and bore restrictors.
5: Bore restrictors? Don't you mean bore gun stickers, Charcoal?
6: Yeah, that's what I mean, them bore restrictor snakes.
7: Oh, Charcoal, what are you talking about? Bore constrictors don't live in water. They live in trees and jungles.
6: No, sir, not these Mexican bore restrictors. Maybe them ordinary bore restrictors lives in trees, but not these Mexican bore restrictors. They ain't tickled about where they lives.
5: Well, if we kept on swimming, we'd be all right. I've always heard that snakes won't bite you under the water.
6: Yeah, but these Mexican bore restrictors will bite you under the water. They'll bite you in the woods or in the trees or in the anywhere. They ain't tickler at all.
7: Oh, Charcoal, you're just making all this up. I'll bet there isn't a sign of a snake around here anywhere.
5: Oh, yeah, there's bound to be some snakes like water moccasins. You always find them around rivers.
7: Buddy, listen a minute. Have you noticed the way that man keeps looking at us?
5: Yeah, he's hardly taken his eyes off of us since we left Doc and Betty. He sure got mean-looking eyes.
7: Gosh, I'm glad Doc gave Charcoal that gun. At least we have something for protection.
5: Yeah, and you know what Doc told Charcoal? That if anyone tried to harm us, to shoot and shoot to kill.
7: Oh, I don't believe Charcoal would shoot if he had to. He's too scary.
5: Gosh, I hope Doc and Betty are waiting for us when we get on the other side of the river.
7: I hope so, too. Charcoal, you still have that gun Doc gave you before we left?
6: Let me see. I reckon I got it. Let me think now. Just a minute. Let me see. Where did I put that revolver?
5: Charcoal, don't tell us you've lost it.
6: No, I ain't lost it. Where is that gun? Oh, here it is. I remember now. Here it is in the sack with the lunch.
7: Well, put it in your pocket. Remember what Doc told you before we left? Have it ready in case anyone tries to harm us.
5: The gun will shoot, won't it, Charcoal?
6: This gun? Man, I should kiss a pig. You know what this gun will do? It'll shoot 3 miles and then stop and throw rocks.
7: Charcoal, Buddy, look. There's a boat anchored out there. It's signaling this boat for something.
5: Yeah, look at the lights flashing on and off. It's some kind of a code, I guess. What are they signaling about, Charcoal?
6: I don't know, unless that's a snuggling boat, too, and they're signaling this boat that the coast is clear and they can land us.
5: Why, they said boats weren't allowed on this river. But that one's here all right, and it's a big one, too.
7: Yeah, look, it's got a little cabin on it. It looks like a fishing boat.
6: It must have drifted down here from somewhere else, because I know they don't allow no kind of boats on this river. The police is always trying to keep the snugglers from using boats.
7: Look, this boat's turning. It's heading for the other one.
5: I wonder what we're going over there for.
7: Maybe it's because this boat is leaking so badly and they're going to put us on the other one.
8: All right, boys. I'm going to trash you into this big boat. They'll take care of you from now on. Climb up the side now. Pull out of here and make it snappy.
6: Look out now, boys. Don't you all slip, because this water's powerful wet.
7: You go first, Charcoal, and pull us up.
5: Mm. Give me both your hands now, Charcoal.
6: All right.
5: Easy now.
6: Come on.
5: Take your time.
6: I'm all right.
5: There you are. I'm safe. Mm. Come on now, Sonny. Give us your hands, and we'll help you.
7: All right. All right.
5: Come on.
7: Hold me.
5: Lift him up, Charcoal.
7: Let me fall.
5: A little harder.
7: There you go. Gee, this old boat is much better looking than the other one. Boy, aren't those tough-looking men over there? I wonder if they're the crew.
6: I sure wish Mr. Doc could pick some other way to send us across the river. I don't like this snuggling business at all.
7: Neither do I. I feel like we're on a pirate ship with a lot of cutthroat.
5: Keep quiet. Gee whiz, look at the tough old smuggler coming over to us. Remember now, we're supposed to be little colored boys.
8: Hello, boys. Going over to Mexico, eh?
9: Yes, I reckon us is.
8: What are you going to do over there?
9: Watch and going to sing and entertain the white folks.
8: Oh, so you're singers. Well, where are you going to sing? In the theater?
9: No, sir. We sing with Mr. Doc's traveling medicine show.
8: And do you entertain too, big boy?
6: Yes, sir. I entertains and plays the banjo and drives the truck and does our job.
8: Where's the truck and house car now?
6: Oh, it's going on across the bridge at Laredo. Mr. Doc and his little gal has gone that way, and they sent us this way. We is disposed to meet them on the other side.
8: Oh, so Doc has gone ahead and left you for us to bring over, eh? Well, how about giving us a little sample of your singing? We'd like to see a little show ourselves, wouldn't we, boys?
10: Yeah, yeah, yeah.
9: Well, us can't sing out here in the boat, white folks. Miss Betty always plays the piano for us to sing.
8: Well, we ain't got no piano, but Scarface here can play the harmonica. Joe here can play his guitar. That's it, Joe. You can play for the boys, can't you?
11: The black boy said he played for him in the show. Let him play for him now. He can use my guitar.
9: But we don't want to sing.
8: Listen, kid, I said sing. And I'm obeyed when I give orders on this boat.
5: Go ahead and sing, Sonny. Keep them in a good humor till we get across.
9: All right, Chaco, play.
8: Where are you boys from, huh?
9: Why, I'm from way down south, boss.

0: are sweet. Georgia. They gonna let me meet Georgia Brown.
1: Come here a minute, kid, and let me take a look at you. Come here, I said.
2: What for?
1: Now, pull up your sleeve. Never mind what for, I said pull up your sleeve. You won't do it, eh? Well, I'll do it for you. Yeah, just as I expected. Hey, fellas, these ain't no colored boys. They just got black on their faces. They're white boys.
3: White boys.
1: Yeah, and there's some reason for that pill doctor blacking up these kids and smuggling them into Mexico. Who knows, there might be more than $50 in this job for us.
4: What do you mean?
1: I mean, suppose we hold these kids for a little while and do a little private investigating. These kids don't belong to that pill doctor, and there might be a big reward for them, and we could get it. If there ain't no reward, I know the doctor would be willing to pay more than $50 to get him back to his show.
2: You mean you're not going to turn us over to Doc like you promised?
1: No, I'm not going to take you to your doc, not yet. Not until I find out more about you. We're going to notify him that this smuggling job is worth more than $50 to us. And if he wants you back, he'll have to dig up more money. What do you say, fellas? We're not in this business for our health. Let's hold these kids. Here, Joe. Put them down in the cabin.
4: All right, come on, you two. Make it snappy.
2: No, no, we don't want to go down there.
4: Get down or we'll throw you down.
0: Georgia, touch them children. Put up your hands, white folks. Put them up. Every last one of you.
1: Put out, fellas. He's got a gun.
0: You bet I got a gun, and what's more, I'm going to use it, too. Mr. Doc told me that if anybody tried to harm these children, to shoot and shoot to kill, and that's just what I'm aiming to do.
5: Why, you daddy?
0: Yes, sir, I dare, and if you touch them two little boys, I'll shoot your head right off. Listen, boys, look in them man's pockets and see if they got any guns.
2: Okay, Charcoal. I'll help him, Charcoal.
6: Yes, they've got guns.
0: All right, throw them guns in the water. Now listen, Sonny, you and Buddy, you boys say you can swim?
2: Yeah, we can swim.
0: Well, does you think you can make it to the shore?
2: We'll try.
0: Well, make a try for it while I hold off these scalawags with this gun. Go ahead and swim for your life.
2: What about you, Charcoal?
0: Maybe I'll join you and maybe I won't, but you all go ahead.
2: Come on, Sonny. Dive.
5: Wild black rascal!
0: Turn back, white folks, or I'll blow you plumb full of holes.

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And what will happen to their old friend Charcoal, who is now at the mercy of the river bandits? Don't miss the next chapter.

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1: 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Tibby.
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3: 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Somehow other beef burgers just don't taste the same.
6: You know, some marmalades get some of their tang from added flavouring. While Robertson's Golden Shred gets all of its tang from Seville oranges. What would you rather have for breakfast?
7: £31.5, £32, £33, £35, £40, and £10 is £50, and £50 is a pound. 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

0: The Adventures of Tintin by Hergé. Dramatized by Simon Eastwood. 1. The Seven Crystal Balls.
1: To the editor. From Tintin, famous boy reporter. Subject, the Incas of Peru. The news of the day was the triumphant return of the Sanders-Hardiman expedition from Peru and their discovery of several Inca tombs deep into little-known territory. For my part, visiting the well-known territory of Marlin's Pike Hall was in order to see how my good friends Captain Haddock and Professor Calculus were adapting to their life of luxury. Accompanied, as always, by my faithful terrier, Snowy. Captain?
2: Upon my word, it's Tintin. Delighted to see you, my dear chap.
1: Hello, Captain. Delighted to see you too, my dear chap. Nice suit.
3: Oh, golly.
2: Thank you. And what fair wind blows you into my port of call, huh?
1: I just dropped in to say hello to you and Professor Calculus.
4: May I take your coat, Mr. Tintin?
1: Oh, thank you, Nestor.
4: Sir, your yellow and green checkered suit has been pressed ready for your afternoon walk.
2: Yes, thank you, Nestor. Ah, here comes Calculus now, the old goat with his pendulum.
5: Tintin, what a delightful surprise, Tintin. How did you get here?
2: Oh, he's the same as ever.
1: Hello, Professor Calculus.
5: By bus. The train would have been much quicker.
2: You see what I mean?
5: You're staying with us for some time, I hope?
1: I'm afraid not. I have to go home this evening.
5: Excellent, excellent. What good news. Talking of news, I've just been reading about the Sanders-Hardiman expedition.
1: Yes, they've been very successful.
5: Indeed, dreadful. When you remember all those Egyptologists dying in mysterious circumstances after they'd opened the tomb of the Pharaoh, the same will happen to those busybodies violating the burial chamber of the Incas.
1: Perhaps you're right.
5: Certainly not. I've had nothing to drink all day.
2: No, he said...
5: Well, I'll see you later. I must get on with my work.
2: No, never mind.
6: Well, if that's a genius, I'm glad I'm a dog.
2: The dear fellow and his dowsing. He's convinced that his pendulum will uncover a Saxon burial ground in the neighborhood.
6: That means lots of marinated bones.
2: Now, Tintin, down to business. How would you like a truly amazing drink?
1: Yes.
2: Then, come with me to the Hippodrome Theatre tonight.
1: But I thought you said we were...
2: Hold your horses, lad. Come with me tonight. All will be revealed.
7: And it's Tripolitan, Reg Dalom the Fakir. There will now be a short intermission before the next of our exuberant and ex-continental tours.
6: Oh, golly, this is mouth-watering stuff, eh? No sign of a drink, though.
2: Bruno, the master magician's on next, isn't he? I can feel it in my bones.
1: Well, your bones must be playing up, Captain. There are still several other turns before he comes on. Look, it says so in the program.
2: The string barnacles, they do it on purpose, teasing me. Why can't they put him on first?
1: Come on, Captain, reveal. All the suspense is killing me. Who is he?
2: I've been studying his act for a solid fortnight. Thundering typhoon, John Schaefer. The man can...
1: Can what?
2: Turn water into whiskey.
1: Great snakes.
2: I knew you'd be impressed.
1: No, look. What? General Alcazar. Here in the program. The photograph. There's no mistaking him. Oh, you remember, he used to be president of the Republic of San Theodorus until General Tapioca seized power during the revolution. Ramon Sarateg, world-renowned knife thrower. So, he's changed his name and his profession.
2: Ah, but can he magic up a drink?
1: No, but...
2: Here it comes now. I can sense it.
7: Ladies and gentlemen, may I have your attention, please? This is a public announcement. If there is a Mrs. Clarkson in the house, wife of Mr. Peter Clarkson, would she please return to home immediately?
1: I wonder what that's all about.
7: Thank you, ladies and gentlemen. Thank you. And now, for your further edification, voice that launched 1,000 ships, the Milanese nightingale, Bianca Castafiore.
2: Listen, barnacles, sir. I knew that foghorn was coming to town. I'd have left the country.
6: Now quick, there's still time to escape.
2: The Poisset sank 1,000 ships, more like.
1: She seems to follow us around the world.
8: Oh, the joy. Hast compare these jewels bright to wear. Oh, the joy. Hast compare these jewels bright to wear.
2: powerful stuff, eh?
3: You said it.
9: Oh, I'm sorry, I can't help myself, Rob.
2: But whenever I hear her, it reminds me of a hurricane that hit my ship when I was sailing in the West Indies some years ago.
3: Snowy!
10: Will you shut that dog up?
2: That is no way to talk about a lady, sir.
3: Captain, I suggest we abandon her. Snowy's having one of his turns. Besides, I'd like to go and say hello to General Alcazar in his dressing room.
2: Miss Green Barnacles, I'm going to report you to the lady, sir, happens to be an old friend of mine. And you got to have a doctor.
11: Come in.
3: General Alcazar.
11: Rum! Tintin! My old friend! Ay, Dios de mi vida! How happy I am to see you again!
6: Talk about over the top!
3: And me, you, General.
5: And this person here is what?
3: You remember my friend, Captain Haddock?
11: Los amigos de nuestros amigos. I am happy, Señor Colonel. So happy.
2: Oh, steady on.
11: I did not recognize you in your red and purple suit.
2: Blistering Barnacles, what is it with my suits?
11: It's very... Chiquito.
12: I come back.
11: No. Come in. My friends, this is Chiquito, my partner on stage.
3: How do you do?
12: What is it to you?
11: Descuida, no es la policía.
12: Bueno.
11: Chiquito is Peruvian, you understand? Ever since police come to look at our passports, our papers, he find police everywhere.
3: Oh, yes, I quite understand.
12: Do you?
11: Por favor, we celebrate this happy meeting. You take with me a glass of aguardiente.
2: Water?
3: On the contrary, Captain, alcohol and awfully strong.
6: Oh, what are we waiting for? Fill up my dog bowl.
2: Strong? Oh, I'm used to it, my dear fellow.
11: Your good health. All right.
2: Oh. Here's to you, General.
6: Oh, this will be fun.
12: White man has chicken tongue.
3: Quite. Well, come on, Captain. Let's get back to our seats. We can ask Bruno the Master Magician to turn his whiskey back into water for you.
2: Oh, very funny.
11: Adios, amigo.
3: Adios, General.
13: Generally, you can find a...
14: Mystery illness strikes again. First Clarkson, now Sanders Hardiman. Late last night, Mr. Peter Clarkson, 37, photographer to the Sanders Hardiman expedition to South America, was suddenly taken ill at his home. A few hours later, Professor Sanders Hardiman himself was found in a coma in his bedroom.
3: Peter Clarkson, the announcement at the theatre last night. You know, Snowy, perhaps there could be something in what Professor Calculus said yesterday.
6: What about taking a bus?
3: Yes, I remember.
5: When you remember all those Egyptologists dying in mysterious circumstances after they'd opened the tomb of the pharaoh, the same will happen to those busybodies violating the burial chamber of the Incas.
3: I wonder. Now, who could that be?
6: No points for guessing, Tintin.
3: Thompson and Thompson.
15: Tintin.
3: Hello, how are things?
15: All right. We can't deny that we're right as ever.
3: Quite right.
15: To be precise, we can deny that we're ever right.
3: Just as usual, eh?
15: You've heard this morning's headlines.
3: Mystery illness strikes again.
15: Professor Sanders Hardiman.
3: Yes, I heard it on the radio.
15: We can't make head nor tail.
3: To be precise, we don't have a head or tail.
6: Well, you'd look pretty daft if you did.
15: Yes, Tintin.
3: I must admit, it certainly seems rather odd to me, but... Well, the chances are it's just coincidence.
15: No, there's more to it than just coincidence.
3: To be precise, we are a coincidence. But how can you be sure that there's no proof? Anyway, what is this mysterious illness? What's it like?
15: Strictly speaking, it isn't an illness. Two explorers were found asleep.
3: Absolutely.
15: One at his desk and one at his...
3: Desk?
15: They seem to have fallen into some kind of hypnotic sleep.
3: To be precise... They nodded off.
6: Perhaps they were tired.
15: The extraordinary thing was that pieces of crystal were found close to each of the two victims.
3: You thought of having them analysed?
15: Yes. The laboratory at headquarters is working on them right now.
3: Are they?
15: In that case, I'll give Dr. Simons a call, if you don't mind.
3: Please do.
15: Hello. Thompson with a P, as in Philadelphia. Oh, Dr. Simons, we're just about to call you. I'm looking for your number right now. P. People are so impatient nowadays.
3: But, gentlemen...
6: Oh, Tintin, give up. It's a lost cause.
15: Hello. Thompson without a P.

0: People are so impatient nowadays.
1: But, gentlemen...
2: Oh, Tintin, give up. It's a lost cause.
0: Hello, Thompson without a P, as in Venezuela. Oh, it's for you. Hello. Oh, Dr. Simons, I found your number. What, Professor Reedbuck? Found asleep in the bath? Yes, they discovered the same crystal fragments. Incredible. I say, how is the analysis getting on?
3: Absolutely no idea. You're pressing on with the test.
0: Right, goodbye. I can't believe it. Professor Bathtub found asleep in the weeds.
3: No.
0: To be precise, yes.
1: Twice is coincidence, gentlemen. Three times is almost a cast-iron case. Quick, we must warn the other members of the expedition at once. We must get police protection for them.
3: You don't think that they...
0: That we...
3: That it...
1: Of course, there's no reason why this should stop. Gentlemen, everyone who took part in the expedition is in danger. We must save them.
0: Absolutely. Call the police.
4: The saga of the sleeping explorers continues. Police protection arrived too late today at the house of Professor Canteleau, the fourth member of the Sanders Hardiman expedition. He was discovered already sound asleep at the bottom of his garden. Crystal fragments were again found close to the victim's body. It is believed...
5: Read all about it! Crystal balls, throw bobbins in today!
0: 5 down, 2 to go. Minutes after the discovery of Professor Canteleau, Mark Falcon of the Explorer was found unconscious in the back of a taxi and on his way to Scotland Yard, having telephoned them with a warning of vengeance he received in Peru. Forensic scientists have established that the glass particles found in the cab come from little crystal balls. As to the substance they contain, that is still a mystery.
5: Read all about it! Crystal balls, throw bobbins in today! Your news, Devon!
6: Quite extraordinary. Another victim. Amazing.
7: No, I think it's a little to the left.
6: Blistering pendulum. No, I said another victim. Here, in the newspaper, the director of the Darwin Museum, Dr. Midge.
7: On a ridge? A Saxon burial ground? I think not.
6: There, read it yourself. Simpler that way.
7: Quite extraordinary. Have you read this?
6: Oh, do as you go.
7: No, I'm surprised. The headlines are printed quite large. Never mind. I'll read it myself. The mystery of the crystal balls, as it is now generally known, continues to hit the front page. The latest victim, Dr. Midge, director of the Darwin Museum, was discovered yesterday asleep in his office by 2 Scotland Yard detectives on guard duty at the time. A moment of misunderstanding between the two...
6: No points for guessing who they were.
7: Oh, no points for guessing who they were.
6: You drive me mad.
7: Indeed it is, Captain. Very sad.
6: I'll get in there, sir.
7: Gladly. A moment of misunderstanding allowed the attacker to deposit his 6th crystal ball on the 6th victim. Meanwhile, the police are taking full precautions to ensure the safety of the last of the 7, Professor Tarragon.
8: Good morning, Captain. Oh, nice suit.
7: Oh, Tarragon? Is it really him? Well, I never... I know Tarragon. He and I were students together.
8: You know Professor Tarragon?
7: No, but I know Professor Tarragon.
8: The expert on ancient America. Isn't he the one with the Rastaka Park mummy in his possession?
7: Oh, no, he's most cheerful. I'll introduce you to him, if you like.
8: I like that. Above all, we must ensure his safety.
7: Perhaps, but we'll certainly make it for dinner. Would you like to go now?
6: No, we'd like to go now.
7: I heard that, Haddock.
6: No.
9: Anyone wanting to visit Professor Tarragon at a time like this must be a right herb.
7: Here we are, gentlemen.
6: Thundering typhoon. You can't see the road for security men. And look, a helicopter, too.
10: We've come to see Professor Tarragon.
11: Captain and calculus.
10: Yes.
11: Cars are not permitted beyond these gates. If you'd like to step out, I'll escort you to the house.
7: What's that? His quarter mouth.
12: This way, gentlemen.
6: Ah, they're certainly looking after Tarragon.
10: Let's hope it stays that way, Captain.
9: There's something I don't like about this place.
7: I see, it's very hot.
10: I think there's a storm brewing, Professor.
7: Thank you, but I had a cup before we came.
12: Here we are, Professor Tarragon. Here are your visitors.
7: Mum?
13: Splendid! Nothing like a good chin wag, what?
7: Hello, Hercules!
8: He's the size of 2 men.
6: And the volume of 5.
13: Well, well, dear old Cuthbert!
9: Oh, golly, he's lifted Professor Calculus clean off the ground. Now he's shaking him. That's how he treats his friend.
7: My dear Hercules, I brought 2 of my friends to meet you.
13: Welcome, gentlemen, welcome!
7: Let me

0: introduce Captain Haddock, retired from the sea. Snowy.
1: How do you do? Love your suit.
0: And this is my young friend Tintin, the famous reporter.
2: Watch out, he's got a grip like a mango.
1: Delighted.
3: Likewise, Professor.
4: Snowy, what's the matter? What's up?
1: What's up? I'll show you. Over here, behind the curtain. It seems your dog has sixth sense.
2: We should introduce Tarragon to the Castafiore.
1: Now, gentlemen, let me introduce you to an old friend of mine. A very old friend. Meet Raskar Kapak, fresh from the tomb of the Incas. Now he frightened your little dog.
5: Me frightened? And he doesn't look very fresh to me.
1: All bone and jewels. His knees bound to his chest. The ugliest mummy you'll ever see. But it was worth bringing him back all that way. Raskar Kapak, he who unleashes the fire of heaven.
0: Say, Hercules, was that someone knocking at the door?
1: Well, what about that? We were just talking about Raskar Kapak, he who unleashes the fire of heaven, and he obliges us. It's as dark as night out there, and what a downpour! This could almost be a scene in a horror film!
4: Tell me, Professor, what do you make of this whole business of the crystal balls?
1: What do I make of it? Superstitious nonsense like all their mumbo-jumbo, aren't? Well, I'm a tad of an expert at it, if you must know. And if you're interested, I've drafted a paper on these occult practices of ancient Peru for my amusement, you understand? Now then, where is it there? This extract should amuse you. It's a translation of part of the inscriptions carved on the walls of Raskar Kapak's tomb. You may like to read it. If you like fairy stories, right?
2: Barnacles, I wish it was a fairy story. That mummy gives me the creeps.
5: Me too, I want my mummy.
4: After many moons will come seven strangers with pale faces. They will profane the sacred dwellings of...
1: He who unleashes the fire of heaven!
2: Does he have to keep saying that?
4: These vandals will carry the body of the Inca to their own far country.
2: And it would have to be this one, of course.
4: But the curse of the gods will be on their shadows and pursue them over land and sea. But this is quite extraordinary.
1: I know, but read the next bit. It's hilarious.
5: Look, Mr. Kapak, I just want you to know that I had nothing to do with this.
4: There will come a day when Raskar Kapak will bring down upon himself the cleansing fire of...
0: I say, the lights have gone out.
2: Blistering barnacles, you're observant.
4: There's no light from the window. It's almost pitch black outside.
1: Your little doggy's frightened again.
4: What was that?
2: Something's coming down the chimney.
4: You're right, and I don't think it's Father Christmas.
5: Tintin!
4: Quick, dive for cover!
1: Goodness gracious!
4: Great balls of fire! Is everyone okay?
0: Ah, the lights are back on. It must have been a faulty fuse.
2: We should have left him on the moon.
4: Amazing. Did everyone see it?
2: That ball of fire? Yes. But where's it gone?
4: And what was that glass breaking just before it appeared? I just don't understand.
0: Look! Raskar Kapak disappeared from his showcase! Vaporized! Vanished into thin air, but I didn't see anything, did you?
1: Then it is true!
4: Professor Tarragon, what's the matter?
0: Only his bracelet remains.
1: Please, read the rest. The rest of my translations.
4: There will come a day when Raskar Kapak will bring down upon himself the cleansing fire. In one moment of flame, he will return to his true element. On that day will punishment descend upon the desecrators.
2: Taps. Give me a whiskey.
5: I've desecrated nothing, Mr. Kapak. I'm house trained.
1: The prophecy is fulfilled. Raskar Kapak has gone, and I am struck down by the curse.
0: A nurse?
4: He wants a nurse. Don't give in. The house is well guarded.
1: No. Don't you see? They would have heard nothing. They would have seen nothing come or go. We are dealing with forces beyond this world, beyond the realm of the rational. We are dealing with the occult.
2: Look, Tintin, my Tarragon's chair. Pieces of crystal.
4: The glass breaking. So that was it.
1: It's too late. I feel it.
0: No, Hercules, no.
1: Only you
3: can save us now, my friends. Please, do not fail us.
2: She's fainted, by thunder. This is terrible.
0: Hercules!
4: Oh, it's no use, Professor. There's nothing we can do for him now.
2: Oh, poor soul. Nothing?
4: We must tell the police. The last of the seven has been claimed.
6: Good morning, Captain.
2: Morning!
6: Sleep well?
2: Oh, so. Mind you, I was glad to get home here to Marlinspike last night. I wouldn't have slept a wink at poor old Darrigan's.
6: Likewise. And by the way, where's Professor Calculus?
2: In the grounds. Didn't you see him? Said he was off dowsing. He seemed a little preoccupied. Ruining his friend, I dare say.
6: Yes, I'm sure. I say, Captain, do you have any idea what the Professor did with Ruskarka Park's bracelet?
2: The one left after the cleansing fire?
6: Yes.
2: Oh, the old goat was wearing it.
6: Wearing it? Mm. Captain, I don't think that was such a good idea.
2: What did Calculus want with that confounded bracelet anyway?
6: Beats me.
5: Oh, I can smell something fishy.
6: Look, Captain, Snow, he's onto something. Quick, let's follow him.
2: Oh, listening barnacles. Why are we forever on the chase?
6: Snowy! Snowy! Come here immediately. Chasing cats at a time like this, it's despicable.
5: Well, I said I could smell something fishy.
6: You make sure you stay by my side, boy. You're in the doghouse.
2: So there was another wild goose chase.
5: Cat chase? This time I really can smell trouble.
6: Snowy! Stop that at once! I'll have to buy a muzzle.
2: What's up with him? Have you been feeding him, Tintin?
5: You have to let me go, Tintin. This time I'm serious.
6: Eat a foolish breakfast.
2: Half butt!
6: Come on, Captain, we must save him. Calculus!
2: Barnacles, where has he gone?
6: Look, the grass is all trampled down and there are some broken branches. Oh, there's definitely been a fight of some sort.
5: Oh, I think this is the case of the little dog who barked wolf.
6: Oh, I'm sorry, Snowy. Great snake, sit down!
2: Bandits! Ostrogoths! Centipedes!
6: Captain, get down!
2: My dear stalker has been ventilated.
6: Well, I never liked it anyway.
5: Nor me.
6: Or your suit, Captain.
2: Why didn't you say something?
6: Well, great snakes, they're getting away.
2: I'm with poor Calculus, blistering barnacles.
6: I thought Snowy was still going on about that cat. What a fool I am.
5: You should know by now, Tintin, that I always mix business with pleasure.
2: Oh, Cuthbert's been kidnapped. Thundering typhoons. We may never see him again.
6: Not so fast, Captain. The cars are black opal and I've got the number. We must inform the police at once. It's our only hope. Yet hope soon vanished, like Ruskarka Park, into thin air. The kidnappers avoided all police roadblocks by switching cars in some deserted woodland. Two frustrating days passed when Captain Haddock suddenly received an urgent police message.
2: A car's been recovered from one of the docks at Westmouth.
6: Really?
2: It's time to cast off this thundering suit and recover Miss Sailor's tackle.
5: About time, too!
6: A quick change for the captain into his trusty cap, pipe, and
2: now,
6: sweater.
2: That's more like it. Off we go!
6: And with that, 2 hours later, we were at the scene of the discovery.
7: It was a trawler coming in. She struck an obstacle, so we dragged the dock, and here we are.
6: Is there any means of identification?
7: No, nothing at all. There are no number plates, and the engine and chassis numbers have been filed off.
2: All this because of a blistering bracelet.
7: Anyway, we can be certain of one thing. Whoever kidnapped Professor Calculus embarked here, having first tried to get rid of the car by dumping it in the dock.
6: Yes, yes, perhaps.
7: Oh, there is one thing. In the glove compartment, we found this piece of paper with some odd-looking symbols on. We can't make head nor tail of it. It's probably nothing.
6: Yes, probably. Inspector, will you mind if I copy them down?
7: Oh, be my guest.
2: Yes, you doodle to your heart's content. Meanwhile, Cuthbert's nowhere to be found. What do we do now? And we're no further on.
6: I know. Thank you, Inspector.
7: My pleasure.
5: Well, let's get a taxi home, then.
2: Oh, look over there. That liner's leaving for South America. And to think the kidnappers could be aboard with poor old Calculus.
6: Great snakes! That looks like... Yes, it is!
2: Blistering barnacles! What the... Oh. I'm off for a drink.
5: I think you'll find it's a dry dock.
8: General Alcazar.
9: Ay, Dios de mi vida!
0: Tintin, amigo mío.
6: It's nice to see you, General. Are you off on tour?
0: On tour? Caramba. I go home to my own country and hang up my knife. Music hall for me is finished. No more partner.
6: No partner? What's happened to Chiquito?
0: Gone. Disappeared. 3 days ago. I do not blame him. Before we came to Europe, he said he leave me one day. Not to worry, not to look for him, and it is so.
6: 3 days ago? Tell me, is Chiquito a real Indian?
0: Santa Madre de Dios, he is one of the last descendants of Los Incas.
6: What? A descendant of the Incas? You're sure of that?
0: Absolutely sure. He is pure-blooded Quechua Indian. Chiquito is just stage name. His real name is Rupac Huaco.
10: All aboard!
0: Caramba! I must go now. We meet again, Pera.
6: Oh, I hope so, General. Oh, tell me, do you recognize these symbols?
0: They are of the sun god, Pachacamac.
6: Pachacamac. Thank you. Goodbye, General.
0: I do not know why you ask about Chiquito, my friend. But I tell you this, do not cross him. The powers of the Incas come from beyond this world. Adios, amigo mio. Adios.
11: Thundering typhoons, I knew there was something funny about that Chiquito. I mean, who in their right mind lets anyone throw knives at them anyway?
6: And he disappeared 3 days ago on the 12th, the same day Professor Tarragon was attacked. Well, the next day, Calculus was kidnapped. Could it just be a coincidence?
11: No, I doubt it. Anyway, we must tell the police. They might be able to track him down.
6: Possibly. Oh, yes, I showed General Alcazar those mysterious symbols.
11: Yes, and what?
6: Well, he said they represented the Inca sun god Pachacamac.
11: Pachacamac? Blistering barnacles, the cargo ship Pachacamac has been going back and forth between here and Peru for donkey's years.
6: Captain, you're a marvel.
11: You mean Captain Marvel? But thundering typhoons is probably just a coincidence.
6: This time it's too much of a coincidence. As I see it, Calculus was kidnapped by Chiquito, a Peruvian Indian. He's aboard the Pachacamac, a Peruvian ship bound for a Peruvian port.
11: But thundering typhoons, we must go after those gangsters at once. We must rescue him.
6: Agreed. We'll fly to Peru as soon as we can. Now, I'm going to ring up the inspector and tell him what we've discovered.
11: Good. I'll telephone Nesta to tell him we're leaving. He mustn't pack any suits.
5: Oh, good. And I'll go back to Marlin Spike and look after things while you're away.
6: Come on, Snowy. We're off to Peru. We shall be in Kiowa well before the Pachacamac. We'll get in touch with the police there at once. And as soon as the ship arrives, we'll rescue Calculus.
11: Oh, my boy. Put like that, it sounds simple. But you're asking us to snatch Calculus from the clutches of the supernatural.
6: Come on, Captain. We've got a flying boat to catch. Deep down, I knew the captain was right. But I also knew that we'd need all the faith we had against an enemy such as ours. The battle to rescue Calculus had only just begun, for many dangers would confront us in the Prisoners of the Sun.
12: The Seven Crystal Balls starred Richard Pearse as Tintin, Andrew Sachs as Snowy, Lionel Jeffries as Captain Haddock, Stephen Moore as Professor Calculus, and Charles Kay as the Thompson Twins, with Stephen Thorne as Professor Tarragon, Linda Polan as Castafiore, and Andrew Wincott as Chiquito. Other parts were played by members of the cast. The Adventures of Tintin by Hergé are dramatized by Simon Eastwood, the music is by Roger Lim, and the program is produced by John York. 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

0: 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And now let's visit our friend, the Great Gildersleeve, who is about to visit a local furniture store in search of a new bed as a surprise gift for his niece, Marjorie.
1: Now, I like that pink canopy bed in the window, Leroy. How about buying that one for Marjorie?
2: Oh, no. Who'd help her put the top down on nice nights?
1: Yes. Leroy, that isn't a convertible bed. Let's go in. I know the owner of this store.
3: Well, well, if it ain't my old friend Throckmorton P. Gildersleeve. Hello, Stanson.
1: Yes, Slepperman.
3: My, my, you're a sight for good eyes.
1: Yes.
3: Why, you're the very motion picture of hell. Yes. In fact, a double feature.
1: Yes.
3: And don't tell me this is little Theodore.
1: I won't. This is little Leroy.
3: My, my, how you jumped up. Why, I remember when I used to bounce you on my knees, sonny boy.
1: Yes, in about one more year, he'll be able to return the favor, Slepperman.
3: Guilty, my pal. You took the words right out of my bridge work. Well, let's not stand around on our ceremonies. Will you have a chair? Or were you thinking of buying a Davenport?
1: Well, we were interested in beds. Something in a little slumber number.
3: Oh, hachi-pachi. Just follow me, please.
1: Okay.
2: Say, Unc, what's the name of this chair that the man is sleeping in?
1: That's a Morris chair. Oh, hello, Morris.
3: Hello, la, la, la.
1: Slepperman's kid brother. He's 40 years old and still a problem child.
2: Gee, what kind of a clock is this, Unc?
1: That's a grandfather's clock, Leroy. And don't open it. There are no grandfathers inside.
3: Well, here we are. I'm telling you confidentially, Truckee, when it comes to sleeping furniture, this store's wide awake.
1: Yes, I know. Leroy, quit jumping up and down on that bed.
3: Ah, leave him to be, Guilty. Let the boy have fun. All right, so he suppose he does break a couple of springs. So I'll put it on your bill.
1: Yeah. Young man, come down from there.
2: Okay, Uncle Mort. I was only making a test hop.
1: Yes.
3: What a kitty, eh? He's a regular Mickey Looney.
1: Mickey Looney.
3: Guilty, what kind of a bed would you like to buy if I'm not taking too much priority?
1: Yes. It's for Marjorie, you know, Leroy's sister. She's away at a Red Cross training school, and Leroy and I thought we'd surprise her by fixing up her bedroom.
3: What an uncle. An angel without wings.
1: Yeah, I was grounded.
3: I wish I had an uncle like you got, Leroy.
1: Leroy, Mr. Slepperman is talking. Leroy, where are you? Oh, young man, come out of that grandfather's clock.
2: Okay. Gee, that makes a keen place for hiding.
1: Go ahead, Leroy. Keep it up. I know another keen place for hiding.
3: Don't be too harsh on the boy, Truckee. Remember, you were a pickaninny once yourself.
1: Yes. Look, Sam, do you want me to make up my mind about that bed now, or would you rather have me sleep on it?
3: Okay. How about this creation in solid mahogany with a waterfall design? It's very excruciating.
1: Yeah. I don't know. It looks a little too stodgy.
3: Fudgy is the latest trend.
2: Yeah. Gee, why don't you buy this dandy double-deck bunk bed for Marjorie, Uncle?
1: No, my boy. What we want is something dainty and feminine, like, say, that pink canopy model in the window.
3: Ah, now you're talking with gas.
1: Well, what's cooking with the bed?
3: Come on. We can step into the window and give it a closer inspection.
1: Yeah, come on, Leroy. Get away from that folding bed before it traps you.
2: Coming, Uncle Mort.
3: Right up here, Guilty. Careful passing that statue. Inhale. Thank you.
4: Yeah.
3: And look at that bed. Beautiful, ain't it? I'm telling you, this is a bed of roses.
2: It is?
3: Yes. And it's her own exclusive design.
1: Yeah, whose?
3: My daughter, Rose's.
1: Yeah. Well, she certainly did a splendid job. Is it as comfortable as it looks?
3: Well, just try it. Lay right down. Go ahead. Take a sample snooze.
1: Yeah, I will, Sam. Yes. Feels very soft.
3: You see, you float around like you're 99% pure. And why not? It's got a deep sleep mattress, and it's got a double box springs.
2: And I know something else it's got, Unc.
1: Yeah, what's that, Leroy?
2: It's got half the people in town staring in the window at you, too.
1: What? Oh, yeah, come on, let's get out of here. Silly thing for me to do. Say, Sam, how much is that bed?
3: Well, just the way it stands with that beautiful speed match.
1: Huh?
3: A spread, I'm asking, and it cost me, but I'll let you have it for, one price,
1: $120. $120, eh? Well, I wasn't figuring on spending quite that much, but, how much will you give me in trade for Marjorie's present bed?
3: Well, it's pretty old.
1: How do you know? You haven't seen it.
3: Well, I have a very vivid imagination.
1: Yeah.
2: He's right. Well, it must be 50 years old.
1: 50? Why, Leroy, it's at least 150. A very graceful four-poster, Slepperman. Really an antique.
3: I'm sorry, but what you people call antiques is by me strictly second-hand.
1: But this is really better than second-hand.
2: Yeah, it must be sixth or seventh hand.
1: Yep. Leroy, you get back in the grandfather's clock. Now, Sam, I'll let you in on a little secret. According to an unconfirmed rumor, that bed was slept in by George Washington.
3: Recently?
1: Huh?
3: Well, I'll tell you what I'll do, Gildy. Suppose you make me a price for that old bed.
1: Fine. Now, let me see. How about
3: $20? $20? You're a hard man, Gildingsleeve.
1: Hard? Why, that's pretty soft for you.
3: Well, it's a deal. Shake. And now that it's set, I don't mind saying that I would have gone as high as $25.
1: Oh, you would, eh? Well, I don't mind confessing, Sammy, old kid, that I would have taken as low as $10. Hello? No, Marjorie's out of town. I'll tell her you called. Who is this? John? Which John? Oh, you must be a new John, yes. Goodbye. John Lewis. Oh, Bertie.
5: Come as quick as I can. Yes, Mr. Gildersleeve.
1: Which is today's stack of messages for Marjorie?
5: The little one, the big, thick pile from yesterday.
1: I never saw anything like it. That phone is busier than a burglar in a blackout. Everybody wants Marjorie.
5: Yes, and it's worse when I'm here all alone. Hardly no time to do the cleaning or the cooking. I'm busy with my social secretary.
1: Yeah.
5: There's only one thing I hope.
1: What's that, Bertie?
5: That Miss Marge will be able to read all my writing on them messages.
1: Why?
5: Because I can't.
1: Yes. Nevertheless, you take care of the rest of them, Bertie. I want to see if those furniture men have the new bed set up yet. Hello, Leroy.
2: Hello, Uncle Mort.
1: Hello, men. I see you've removed the old bed and have the new one all put together already.
6: Oh, yeah. Morris is testing it now. How is it, Morris? See? It's okay. Come on, Morris. Oh, look at him in the arms of Orpheus.
1: You mean Morpheus. Orpheus is the music god. If that's music, well...
6: Morris Schlepperman, get up. I know what'll wake him. Hey, Morris, time to go to bed.
7: It is. I'm coming, Frank. Wait for me.
1: That Morris should hibernate for the winter. Say, doesn't that bed look grand? Oh, Bertie, come on in here.
5: Call me, Mr. Gill, please. Well, ain't that the cutest looking little bed?
1: Yeah.
5: I'd hardly wait to see Miss Marge climb in and hit the hay.
1: This bed cost $120, Bertie, and that ain't hay. Oh, you better see who's at the door, Bertie.
5: Yes, if it ain't one thing, it's the same thing.
1: Throw that bedspread across, Leroy, so we can get an idea of how it looks made up.
2: Okay.
1: That's it, thanks. Why, it's as pretty as a new $20 bill. As six $20 bills.
5: That
8: Miss Van Scudder to see you, Mr. Gildersleeve.
1: Van Scudder? Yes, I wonder who that can be. Well, I better go see.
9: Mr. Gildersleeve?
1: Yes?
9: I'm Patricia Van Scudder, the interior decorator. I'm to redo Marjorie's bedroom.
1: Already? Why, Leroy and I just finished a redo job 5 minutes ago.
9: Oh, there must be some mistake. I received a letter from Marjorie yesterday asking me to decorate her room.
1: Oh, I see. Well, Marjorie didn't know about our little effort. It was to be a surprise.
9: Well, if it's anything like the usual man's idea of a girl's room, it's probably more of a shock than a surprise.
1: Yes.
9: Hadn't we better look at the room in question now?
1: Oh, yes, of course. Excuse me. This way, Miss Van Scudder. Right in here. No, this is my nephew, Leroy. Leroy, this is Miss Van Scudder.
9: Hello, how do you do? Well, I'm genuinely surprised. Why, this is a charming, charming room.
1: Oh, you like it?
9: Yes. Why, I can hardly believe you two did this. It's really quite lovely.
2: Well, all we did was to buy
1: it. Be quiet, Leroy. Let's hear Miss Van Scudder.
9: Really, I'd leave it just as it is, except for one thing.
1: And what's that?
9: The bed.
2: But that's the only thing...
1: Leroy, please. What did you say, Miss Van Scudder?
9: The bed.
1: Wrong?
9: Oh, but definitely. The color clashes with everything else. And the style. Oh, that style.
1: Yeah, some style, isn't it?
9: Oh, yes, quite horrible.
1: Now, see here, Miss Van Scudder.
9: Why, to put it in this room is almost as bad as mixing Empire with Rococo.
2: Hank, what's Empire and Rococo?
1: Shh, I think they're a couple of racetracks. I see. Then you don't think that Marjorie would like the bed, eh?
9: I know she wouldn't be happy in this overgrown bassinet.
1: Who's a... she wouldn't, eh?
9: No. However, I'd be happy to go out and find you the proper bed for this room.
1: You would? Well, maybe that would solve our little problem.
9: No, I'd be glad to. Meanwhile, get rid of this pink atrocity, won't you?
1: You're still sure it won't do it?
9: Oh, dear, no. Why, I'd just as soon put Hepplewhite next to Chippendale.
1: Oh, we couldn't do that, could we?
2: Why not, Uncle?
1: They don't speak.
9: Oh. Well, I must be going now. Don't trouble to show me to the door. Goodbye.
1: Goodbye. Oh, our pretty pink bed, Leroy. Now I'll have to send it back.
2: Too bad, Uncle Mort.
1: Yes. Strange how many things there are in this world you could enjoy if only the experts didn't tell you they're no good.

0: Hey, Morris, wake up and help me. Here comes your brother.
1: Yeah, who? Oh, yeah.
2: Hello, Sam.
3: At least you could open your eyes, Morris. It's bad enough to have a pill for our brother, but I got to have one that's a sleeping pill. What's this bed you're selling, a prank?
0: It's the one we brought back from Miss Gildersleeve's house yesterday.
3: Oh, yes. Be very careful with it. There's a rumor around that Washington slept in it. However, as of today, the rumor hasn't been verified.
4: Excuse me, sir, but I was looking for something in a bed.
3: Pillows, blankets, or sheets?
4: No. You don't understand. I want a bed for a young lady's room. Something colonial, shall we say?
3: Sure. Let's say colonial. Colonial! Now, if you'll just follow me, Junior Miss.
4: Oh, but one moment, please. What about this one that the men are putting together?
3: Oh, that? Oh, don't give it a second thought. It's too old.
4: It is? How old?
3: 150, 200, who knows? Now, if you want to see some up-to-date, fresh from the factory colonial beds, I'm the man who's got them.
4: Oh, no, never mind. This one is just the thing. Imagine a four-poster in such excellent condition, and a Duncan Fife at that.
3: Please, don't rush me. Remember, this is a genuine age-in-the-wood drunken fife. Now, let me see. $30.
4: Well, I'm sure that I can use it at that price. I know just the spot where that bed will be right at home. Suppose you send it to my shop on approval. I'm Patricia Van Scudder, dealer in period furniture.
3: I'm pleased to meet you. I'm Samuel Slapperman, dealer in furniture, period.
5: Miss Marsh.
6: Are you sure?
5: It must be. It came collect.
6: Yeah. Well, we'll soon see. Oh, Leroy. Telegram for Marjorie.
7: Yes? What did she say, huh?
6: Regarding redecoration, before you dispose of old bed, be sure to unscrew the left front knob and fish out my string of pearls. What does she mean, Leroy?
7: Oh, I remember. She sometimes uses the hollow bedpost as a kind of secret jewel box. Where are you going, Uncle Mort?
6: Into Marjorie's room to unscrew the old great Caesar's ghost. That was the bed we traded in at Schlepperman's.

0: Now, Leroy, getting those pearls out of the bed in Schlepperman's is a job that requires tact and delicacy.
1: You're right, Uncle Mort. You wait here, and I'll go in by myself.
0: Yes, wait a minute, young man. I'm going to do this job myself. If you care to, you can come along and whistle if you see anybody coming.
1: Okay. Any particular tune you want me to whistle?
0: Well, no. I can just, well.
2: Hello, Spencer. Hello, Leroy. Coming back for another bed?
0: Hello, Schlepperman. No, Leroy and I are just out window shopping.
2: Oh, of course. What kind do you want? Plate glass, stained glass, or plate glass?
0: You don't understand. Leroy and I just want to look around. You don't mind our browsing, I hope?
2: Oh, no. I do a lot of that myself. You should see me browsing over a herring. Somehow, suppose I show you around.
0: Oh, no. Don't trouble yourself.
2: Ah, trouble, he says. Why, my time is your time. What's your time?
0: 11:30. I mean, we can look around by ourselves.
2: Oh, let me show you. Yeah. Say, you might miss some of the little gems that are hidden around this store.
0: Quiet, Leroy.
1: I wasn't going to say anything, Unc.
0: Yes. But really, Sam, don't bother to come along. We'll feel freer to...
1: To help ourselves.
0: Yes, that's it. We may dig out something we consider valuable if we're left alone.
1: Yeah, at least we hope so. Yeah.
2: All right. And if you find what you want, SOS me PDQ. And I'll be there in a flash for the cash.
0: Yes. Flash for the cash. Come on, Leroy. Are we out of sight?
1: Yeah. Can you see it, Unc?
0: Well, here's a four-poster. But the knobs and the posts are solid.
1: Here are some more, Unc.
0: Good. I'll be as quiet as a little... Oh, quiet. Oh, that's me.
1: Say, how about this one?
0: No, Leroy, leave it alone. This isn't Marjorie's bed. It's the wrong color and it hasn't any posts. And besides, Morris is sleeping in it.
1: There's Mr. Schlepperman coming this way.
0: Good. Maybe I can pump him about it, huh?
2: Oh, my eyes are smiling. There you are.
0: Yes, here we are. By the way, Sam... You remember that old bed of Marjorie's you took in trade?
2: Sure, what about it?
0: Well, I was just wondering what had become of it. Not that I was looking for it.
1: Oh, no.
2: Why, that bed sold like a hotcake.
0: What? You sold it?
2: What? You want it back?
0: Well, sort of. I got to thinking about it, Sam. You know, it was really Marjorie's.
1: Yeah, and she put a lot of value in that bed.
0: I didn't realize it myself until just recently. In fact, I never should have traded it into you.
2: Well, if that's the case, maybe I can get it back for you.
1: You can? How?
2: The lady who bought it took it away on approval.
0: Huh?
2: Possibly if I go to her before she makes up her mind and somehow or the other raise the price, she might turn the bed down.
0: Oh, that's great. I'll see that you don't lose on the deal, Sam. I know you can put it across.
2: You do? I wish I did.
0: Do you want me to come along and help you?
2: No, I think you might complicate the situation. You know, Truckee, in negotiations for antiques, it needs the cool, experienced head of an old hand with a near to the ground to put the best foot forward.

0: Well, hello, Mr. Schlepperman. Come in. What can I do for you?
1: This is just a post-driver's holiday, whatever it is, of course. Now that I'm here, I might as well inquire if you want to keep that bed you took on approval.
0: Well, the young lady I'm buying it for is still out of town.
1: Well, I've got a buyer who wants that bed right now. In fact, he says he'll pay up to $40 for it.
0: Oh, that's too bad.
1: I hate to be pressing you, but could you give me a quick yes or no?
0: Wait, I think I can get an answer for you right away. Excuse me, won't you?
1: But certainly.
2: No, Marjorie isn't home yet.
0: Oh, but I don't want Marjorie. This is Patricia Van Scudder, Mr. Gildersleeve, and I have the nicest news for you.
2: Yes?
0: I found just the bed for Marjorie's room.
2: Well, isn't that nice?
0: Yes. Wait till you see it. You'll be speechless.
2: Oh, I bet I'll find something to say.
0: Now, the only thing is this. How much are you willing to pay?
2: Pay? Oh, anywhere up to 50, 60, even 75, if you think it's worth it.
0: Oh, thank you. That's all I wanted to know. Goodbye. Well, Mr. Schlepperman, I think we can do business. My client will pay more than that $40 offer you had.
1: Is that a fact? Pardon me, could you be so kindly as to let me use your telephone?
0: Oh, surely, go right ahead. It's in my office there.
1: Thank you. I'll be back instantaneously.
2: Yep, who is it now?
1: Hello, Truckee. This is Schlepperman. I've located that bed of Marjorie.
2: You have? Good.
1: But there has developed complications.
2: Oh, what's the trouble?
1: Those people who have it now are willing to pay a good stiff price, maybe $50, $60.
2: Well, I'll give you more than they will, the crooks. Whatever their bid is, I'll pay $10 more, as high as, say, $100.
1: All right, you're the doctor. Goodbye, Doc. Well, Miss Van Scudder, I just talked to my client, and he says he'll pay $50 for that bed.
0: Oh, but my people won't let him take it for that. They'll give $60.
1: $60 is a nice price. But this fellow so is no cheapskate. He says $70.
0: My clients are just as stubborn as yours. We say $75.
1: I'm sorry, but my man will top their offer $85.
0: Well, afraid he's got us licked. Too bad. They'll be disappointed. Well, you can send your truck over to pick up the bed whenever you want to.
1: Oh, I don't have to do that. Hey, Frank.
3: Yes, Mr. Schlepperman?
1: Break up Mars and come in here. George Washington's bed rides again. Careful, boys. Put it down easy. There you are, Mr. Gildingsleeve. Safely and soundly.
4: Yes. Well, thank you very much, Lee Sam. Now, if you and your men will wait outside for just a moment.
1: Precisely. Come on, boys.
4: At last, Leroy.
5: Gee, which knob is it, Uncle?
4: The left front one. I've got it. Here's something. By George, it's the missing pearls.
5: Boy, what a relief. Say, now that you have the jewels, what are you going to do with the bed? Maybe Mr. Schlepperman will buy it back.
4: Oh, that's silly, Leroy. He just went to an awful lot of trouble persuading somebody to let me have it. Say, I've got to thank him about that. Oh, Sam, I want you to know that I appreciate all the trouble you've gone through to get this bed back for me. Thanks very much.
1: Oh, yeah, don't mention it. It was a mere trifle. On a big scale, of course.
4: Yes.
1: I was really up against a determined woman. For a little while, it looked like I'd have to kidnap it.
4: Kidnap it? Is that so? Well, I wonder if she still wants the bed.
1: Oh, yes. Why, if I walked into her place right now with that bed, she'd cover me with kisses. Heavens forbid.
4: Well, in that case, why not let her have it?
1: Excuse me, I don't think I heard you right. Did you say let her have it?
4: Yes, I didn't realize she wanted it so badly. I don't want to be so selfish about all this.
1: Well, I'll be a dog in the manger.
4: Yes.
1: After all I've been through, too. Guilty? If you sell it again, what will Marjorie say when she finds out?
4: Oh, don't worry. That's all fixed. Someone has found a bed that'll make her forget all about this one.
1: Well, that's fine. I'll take it back to the other party.
4: Yeah?
1: Oh, Frank! Oh, Morris!
6: Yes, boss?
7: Where is it? Tell me what I want.
1: Go get the bed and put it on the truck again.
7: But we're taking it apart and put it together four times already. I'm getting tired.
1: Say, what do you want me to do? Install zippers?
4: I'm sorry to give you all this trouble, Schlepperman.
1: What trouble? This is a dandy bed. I've done more business with this one single article this week than I have with all the rest of my stock put together.

0: Mrs. Van Schuller. I've got a surprise for you.
1: Who is it? Oh, Mr. Supperman. What is it?
0: Do you remember that lovely George Washington flute bed? Well, I had to talk myself blue in the face, but I got it back for you.
1: You did? Oh, you little dear, I could kiss you.
0: Oh, please, please, I'm a married man. Do you want the bed?
1: Oh, yes.
0: Then everything is peaches down in Florida.
1: You mean in Georgia?
0: Ever been to Florida? Oh, Frank! Oh, Morris! In again!
1: Oh, there it is. Won't Marjorie Forrester be pleased when she gets this bed?
0: Why, yes, of course. What? Are you giving this bed to Marjorie Forrester?
1: Oh, no.
0: Oh, that's good.
1: I'm not giving it to her. Her uncle, Mr. Gildersleeve, is.
0: You don't mean by any chance Throckmorton P. Gildersleeve? A large, deep man with a thick voice.
1: Why, yes. Are you a friend of his?
0: Speaking strictly from the past, yes.
1: Well, the next time I see him, I'll tell him I met you.
0: I don't think that'll be necessary. He'll know it. Well, goodbye, Miss Van Scuder. And if I don't see you again, don't take any more wooden beds.

0: afternoon, Bertie.
1: Good afternoon, Bertie.
2: It's been a lovely day, hasn't it, Leroy?
3: Yeah, makes a man glad that he's alive.
2: Yeah. Anything happened while we were out, Bertie?
4: Nothing, only that Vance Cutter lady's in Miss Marge's bedroom with some furniture.
2: Huh?
4: Wouldn't let me get anywhere near it. Claims it to be a surprise for you.
2: Oh, yes, the new bed. Well, I'm anxious to see it, Bertie. She says it's going to bowl me over.
3: Gee, maybe it's all ready now. Come on, Unc.
2: All right, come along, Bertie.
4: Yes, sir. Making so much fuss over that bed, you'd think George Washington slept in it.
2: Yeah.
5: Who is it?
2: Mr. Gildersleeve.
5: Oh, just a second. It's almost ready. There. Oh, Mr. Gildersleeve.
2: Yes?
5: I want you to see the room properly. Ready?
2: This better be good. Yes, I'm ready.
5: Close your eyes.
2: Yes?
6: Now, I'll count three, and then you can open them. One, two, three.
2: Well, it's very... Oh. I don't get it, lady.
6: Don't get what?
2: This room looks just like it did before.
6: I know, but the bed. That's the one I had so much trouble buying for you.
2: But that's...
3: Oh, my.
2: Yes, that's the same bed that was there in the first place.
6: Oh, no. I picked this bed up at a tremendous bargain, $150.
2: Oh, great jumping jeeps, $150.
6: But it's absolutely authentic. George Washington slept in it.
2: Oh!
7: Hey,
2: old
7: fella, lady, the hurricane is here.
3: Oh, no. Come on, calm down, Uncle.
2: Yes.
3: After all, you got back Marjorie's valuable pearl.
2: Yes. Yeah.
4: What's all this talk about Miss Marjorie's valuable pearls? There's nothing but imitation pearls.
2: What? No, that makes it all the worse. I'm getting dizzy. Leroy, bring me a chair.
3: Come on, here. Sit down on the bed, Uncle.
2: Yeah.
4: Yeah, let me help you over.
2: Yeah. Thanks. Thanks. What's this big lump under the bedspread? Morris, you get out of here.
8: Huh? All right.
9: The Great Gildersleeve will be with us again in just a moment. But right now, I think you men especially will agree that the evening meal is a mighty important event. Yes, after coming home in the cold from a hard day's work, plenty of steaming hot food on the table is certainly a welcome sight. Well, men, you need good food. It replaces the strength and energy you've used up during the day. That's why you should be sure there's plenty of energy food on the table. Energy food like parquet margarine, made by Kraft. 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And parquet is also a reliable food source of vitamin A the year round. 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So men, why not ask your wives to try delicious parquet margarine? They'll find it's grand for table use. A real flavor shortening for baking, too, and just about perfect for pan frying. Yes, ask them to order parquet. P-A-R-K-A-Y. It's the margarine made by Kraft that tastes so good, yet costs so little.
10: Ladies and gentlemen, our president will soon reach his 60th birthday. We can all help him celebrate. We can show him our deep regard and affection by contributing to a cause that's very close to his heart, your local Fight Infantile Paralysis campaign. Let's all say happy birthday, Mr. Roosevelt, by aiding the fight against this enemy of our children. Good night.

0: original music heard on this program was composed and conducted by William Randolph. This is Jim Bannon speaking for the Kraft Cheese Company and inviting you to be with us again next week at the same time for the further adventures of the Great Gildersleeve. This is the National Broadcasting Company.
1: Once upon a time there was an engineer.
2: Choo-choo Charlie was his name, we hear.
1: He had an engine and he sure had fun. He used good and plenty candy to make his train run.
3: Charlie says, love my good and plenty. Charlie says, really rings the bell. Charlie says, love my good and plenty. Don't know any other candy that I love so well.
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5: I'm the Comic Weekly Man, the jolly Comic Weekly Man, and I'm here to read the funnies to you happy boys and honeys. Yes, boys and girls, it's Comic Weekly time. And here I come right into your house to bring a little fun and happiness. Right out of the pages of Puck the Comic Weekly, straight into your living room. Your friend, the Comic Weekly Man. The jolly Comic Weekly Man. Hello, hello, hello.
6: Hello, hello, hello.
5: Well, little Miss Sunny, how are you today?
6: I know a riddle. Fine, thanks.
5: Oh, quick, what is the riddle?
6: What is the difference between a cat and a match?
5: The difference between a cat and a match?
6: Mm-hmm.
5: Oh, that really is a... my, a cat and a match.
6: Mm-hmm.
5: I'm afraid that doesn't strike a spark in my brain. I give up. What is the difference between a cat and a match?
6: A cat lights on its feet, and a match lights on its head.
5: Oh, that's very good.
6: Thank you. Now you tell me one.
5: All right. What's the difference between a sewing machine and a kiss?
6: A sewing machine and a kiss?
5: Uh-huh.
6: I don't think I'll even try to work on that. I give up. What is the difference between a sewing machine and a kiss?
5: Well, a sewing machine sews seams nice. And a kiss seems so nice.
6: Oh, that's very funny.
5: I'm glad you liked it.
6: Oh, I did. Now, will you please read me the funny?
5: Puck the Comic Weekly?
6: Yes.
5: Very well, I'll read that in just a moment. But before I do, let's listen to this nice man. Now, here we go with Puck the Comic Weekly. And on the first page of the first section under Bringing Up Father, Beetle Bailey.
6: Magic words for the music, please.
5: Very well, my lady. Toot me a toot and tweet me a tweedle. Squeeze out music for Bailey the Beetle. Down at the Army post, the sergeant has his men at work doing some repairs in the barracks, the place where the soldiers sleep. He says to one of the men...
7: All right, nail up those loose boards in the ceiling while I find someone to help you with the rest of the work.
5: A few minutes later, upstairs in the barracks, our hero Beetle is sitting on one of the cots, lost in thought. And when Beetle gets lost in thought, his mind goes far, far away. Then suddenly he hears something. He wonders what it is. And then realizes... It's the pounding that's been going on for the last 10 minutes. Beetle speaks, and he asks himself a very wise question.
8: I wonder who's doing the pounding down there.
5: Just then, the sergeant sticks his head over the top of the stairs.
7: Bailey, get out of here. I need you.
8: Yes, sir.
5: Beetle stands up and tries to take a step, but finds he can't move his feet.
8: And what in the... Hey.
5: Last picture, top row, the sergeant walks over to Beetle... Leans over him and roars in Beetle's face.
7: Beetle, don't stand there like you're nailed to the floor. I said move.
5: Beetle leans way back.
8: I heard you the first time, Sarge.
5: Still, Beetle doesn't move. The sergeant is furious. He grabs Beetle by the shirt, first picture bottom row, gives him a pull.
7: Come on, you, move.
8: Hey, but Sarge, my feet seem to be glued.
7: It's your head that's glued.
5: And the sergeant pulls on Beetle's shirt.
7: I'll get you to move if it's the last thing I do!
5: And off comes Beetle's shirt, and the sergeant falls backward and topples out the window.
8: Gee, I can't even get my feet loose so I can go to the window to see if he's hurt.
5: 5 minutes later, the sergeant comes charging up the stairs with a gun and bayonet.
7: By golly, Bailey, I'm going to take you in for a court-martial.
8: No, Sergeant, no, not the bayonet, no.
5: The sergeant gives Beetle a poke with the bayonet. And last picture, Beetle, with two pieces of board nailed to his shoes, heads for the door, followed by the sergeant who prods him with the bayonet.
7: Insubordination!
8: No, Sarge, no!
7: Refusing to obey an order!
8: No, Sarge, please!
7: Neglect the duty!
8: No, Sarge, please!
6: Wasn't that silly?
9: Yeah.
6: The man below used such long nails that when he fixed the ceiling, the nails came through the floor into the soles of Beetle's shoes.
5: And Beetle was nailed to the floor and didn't know what had happened to him.
6: And wasn't that funny when the sergeant pulled at Beetle and the shirt came loose and the sergeant went sailing out the window?
5: Well, let's hope that Beetle is out of trouble by next week. Now, let's turn over the page.
6: Oh, look, there's little Prince Iron, and he went on a hunting trip last week, you remember?
5: Yes, and he came out into a forest, face to face with what little Prince Iron thought was a wild animal.
6: Yes, but it was only a little fawn. That's a baby deer.
5: Yes.
6: And Iron is pretending it's a great wild animal. I wonder what he'll do.
5: Well, let's read now and find out. Here we go with Prince Valiant in the days of King Arthur. Eckett, Breckett, Grey Malkin, and Quince. Music romantic for a fair, fair prince. Little Prince Arn, who is about to start for home with his old hunting dog, hears a noise in the bushes. He sees a wild animal staring ferociously at him. At least, that's what Little Prince Arn thinks. But it's only a little baby deer who looks curiously at Prince Arn. Bravely, Arn draws his gleaming sword. And at the noise, the wild animal flees in panic. Arn, feeling very proud to think that he's frightened away the wild deer, sheathes his sword proudly. And then he realizes the tension of the terrific battle he almost has made him terrifically hungry. Once more, the cruel fangs of famine threaten the explorers. And this time, the danger is real. All the cookies are gone. Only some bread and some meal are left. Last picture, top row, our little hunter sits down, opens his pack, and he and his brave dog eat the last of their food. After he has eaten, Arn looks around. He stands at the edge of a huge cliff and looks at the valley below, first picture, second row. And he thinks, when he becomes a warrior, he'll conquer this land and be its king. He decides, here where he stands, he'll build his castle. But meantime, he looks out over a darkening world and remembers how nice it used to be in Mommy's arms. Darkness is beginning to fall. And last picture, second row, as Arn watches, the forest below grows dark. It looks as if almost anything is more than likely to be lurking there. Arn is surprised to find the world so large and so lonely. It's comforting to hear the sound of distant horns. First picture, bottom row, late that night, a peasant who lives in the forest hears the sound of a howling dog, the sound of a lost soul wailing in the darkness. The peasant lights his lantern, saying to his wife,
10: Such a woeful sound can only mean distress.
5: Through the night, the peasant wanders toward the sound, and the sound leads him to a weird and wonderful dog who is calling attention to the fact that a small boy is in dire need of comfort.
10: Well, well, look who's here.
5: And the peasant hears the sound of other hunting horns in the distance. He reads their meaning. He is sure that the parents of the little boy he has just found are seeking to find him. The peasant puts his horn to his mouth again and makes a sound that means all clear or danger is past.
6: Bet you the the horns that man hears in the distance are Prince Val and the people from the castle searching for little Prince Arn.
9: I'll bet it is, too, because now that it's dark, they've certainly missed Arn and know that he must be outside the castle.
6: And I'm so glad that dog howled and the man heard the dog and came and found little Prince Arn because he looked so lonesome there in the dark.
9: Yes, he did. But I'm sure he'll soon be back safe at home again after this adventure. Now let's turn over the page and go past little Iodine. And look, on page 5, there's Roy Rogers.
6: Oh, yes, Roy Rogers. And a terrible thing happened last week, you remember? Those outlaws captured Doleful Hawkins, that's Roy's friend, and tied him up and put him in the wagon and made the horses run away. And the reason they did this is because they wanted Doleful to be killed.
9: And Roy came along then and saw the runaway horses, and he was going to lasso them, but he found that the little boy Tim, who was riding with him, had tied a lot of knots in his lariat.
6: And now Roy can't lasso the horses and stop them. What'll he do?
9: Well, let's read and find out. Here we go with Roy Rogers, King of the Cowboys. Ayip-ay-o. Now here we go with Roy and Trigger. Ayip-ay-o. Unable to use the lariat, Roy heads Trigger down the grade after the runaway horses. Faster and faster Trigger goes, closing the gap between the runaways and Roy. Then in a moment, Trigger is beside the wagon. Roy says to Tim, "All right, you stay on Trigger, Tim. I'll try to stop the team." Roy reaches over, grabs hold of the wagon, pulls himself out of the saddle and into the wagon. There, now. All right, Doleful, I'll get him stopped in a minute. Quickly, he grabs the reins last picture top row and pushes the foot brake with all his might. All right, come on now, you critters. Pull up there, will you? Whoa, whoa. Whoa now, boy. Whoa. Take it easy there. Slowly, slowly, the team slows down. And first picture, bottom row, they are stopped. The boy, Tim, gallops up and reins in beside the wagon. Doleful says,
7: "Roy, you stopped him. And now, quick now, untie me. Francie Fair and his men are up the road. They laid a trap."
11: Tim says, "Well, don't worry. I'll take care of them."
9: And off Tim rides. Roy shouts, "Now keep out of this, lad. This is men's work. Come on, man."

0: Well, don't worry. I'll take care of them.
1: And off Tim rides. Roy shouts, "Now keep out of this, lad. This is men's work. Come on back." A few moments later, back down the road, the outlaws are talking about Dolphel. Bullwhip is saying,
2: "Well, boss, I reckon Dolphel Hawkins had a fatal accident by now, huh?" Well, when do you grab his company's ore hauling contract, eh?"
1: Farrow answers, "Well, first let's make sure he went over the cliff, Bullwhip." They look up at the sound of horses' hoofs. Creaky says,
2: "Hey, it's Dolphel's brat nephew. How'd he get here? We left him locked up back in the shack."
1: Tim rides up and stops.
0: "It's all your fault. My uncle went over the cliff. He's hurt bad. I'm going to fetch a doctor."
1: But last picture, Fancy Fair was grabbed Tim's bridle. "You're going no place, kid. We'll take care of your uncle. Let's go."
3: "Oh, my goodness. Why did that boy ride back to those outlaws and let himself get captured like that?"
1: "That boy does some of the craziest things. But he must have some scheme in his mind this time."
3: "What kind of a scheme?"
1: "Well, I'm afraid we'll have to wait until next week to find that out. But now let's turn over the page. Go past Buzz Sawyer, and look there. On page 7, there's Peter Pan."
3: "Oh, yes, Peter Pan. And at last, Peter has brought the 3 darling children, Michael, Wendy, and John, to Neverland."
1: "Yes, Neverland. That little island where boys who don't want to grow up fly to, where they can play and play to their heart's content."
3: "Yes, and there's Indians and pirates in Neverland."
1: "Especially the famous pirate Captain Hook, who hates Peter Pan and has been trying to capture him."
3: "Well, and now that the darling children are in Neverland, I wonder what's going to happen
1: now." "Well, let's read now and find out. Here we go with Peter Pan. Say the magic words with me. Pirates, crocodiles, Peter Pie Pan. Whisk up music for Never Neverland." With Tinkerbell banished for a week, and the little tough boys friendly to the 3 darling children, Wendy, Peter, and John are anxious to explore Neverland. Wendy says,
4: "Oh, Peter, let's see the mermaids first."
1: And one of the tough little boys shouts,
2: "Oh, let's go hunting."
1: John very soberly raises his umbrella and says,
4: "Well, personally, I should prefer to see the Aborigines."
1: And little Michael chirps,
4: "Yes, and the Indians, too."
1: Peter says,
0: "All right, men. Go out and capture a few Indians. John, you be the leader."
1: And then Peter takes Wendy by the hand, and away he flies to show her the mermaids. Last picture, top row, Michael lines all the little boys up. And first picture, bottom row, away they march, looking for the Indians. Last picture, a little rowboat pulls away from Captain Hook's famous pirate ship. In it are Hook and his faithful man, Smee. They're heading on a mysterious mission. And Smee says,
5: "Will she talk, Captain?"
1: And Hook answers,
2: "Well, a little persuasion might be in order."
3: "I wonder what the mysterious mission is that Captain Hook is on."
1: "I wonder, too."
3: "And will Wendy see the mermaids? And will the boys see the Indians?"
1: "All of these things we'll find out next week. Now, let's turn over the page. And look, on the last page of the first section, there's Flash Gordon."
3: "Oh, yes, and I'm anxious to read Flash."
1: "And I'll read that in just a moment. But first, here's that nice man again with something interesting to say." Now, here we go again with Puck the Comic Weekly. And on the last page of the first section, Flash Gordon.
3: "Magic words for the music, please."
1: "Very well, my lady. Rig-a-dig-a-doon-doon, saskamatash. Let's have music for Heroic Flash." Flash, who has been on the planet Venus and has gone through many adventures, has finally overthrown the tyrant, King Stang, and brought peace to the planet. He's been rewarded with a large crew of Venusian technicians who have built Flash's new ship so he may return to Earth. His ship is powered by thorium atom fuel, a different kind of fuel than is used on Earth. And today, after bidding his friends on Venus goodbye, Flash blasts off.

0: as her native world grow larger in the viewing screen. But her daydreams are rudely shattered when Flash reports grimly, "Our thorium fuel is running low. We can coast to Earth, but if we do, we'll crash like a flaming meteor." Last picture top row, in desperate haste, Zarkov and Flash weigh their next move. Finally, Zarkov hits upon a plan.
1: "We may have enough fuel to reach the moon's orbit, Flash. If we do, the weaker gravity there will break our fall."
0: Flash heads the ship toward the moon, which glows eerily in space. As they come closer, Flash, who is watching on his radar screen, exclaims,
1: "Hey, look, there's a new space station on the back of the moon."
0: Zarkov breaks in,
1: "Well, let's land there. Maybe they can refuel us."
0: Skillfully, Flash manipulates his craft's braking rockets. The soft pumice dust of the moon's surface is going to make the landing hazardous. Slowly, the ship settles down, tail first. It shudders for a moment, and then topples sideways. Last picture, wearing space suits, they climb out of the escape hatch. And then Flash sees a heavily armed tank leave the mysterious space station and move toward them. And through Flash's helmet radio comes a harsh voice warning,
2: "Don't move, or we'll fire."
3: I wonder whether this will be a friend or a foe.
0: I wonder, too.
3: They act like foes because they're coming in a tractor with a gun.
0: Thanks.
3: You're welcome.
0: No, I mean the tractor with a gun is a tank like they use in war.
3: Oh, well, I'm anxious to find out whether Flash and Dale will be safe.
0: Well, we'll find that out next week, I hope. Now let's pick up the second section of Puck the Comic Weekly.
3: Oh, yes, because we'll find Dagwood there, I know.
0: You're right. And here we go with Dagwood and Blondie on the first page of the second section of Puck the Comic Weekly. Ramba foo, ramba fum, zim zam zombie. Conjure me music for Dagwood and Blondie. Dagwood and Herb Woodley, his neighbor, have agreed to stop fighting, which makes the Bumsteads very happy. Last picture top row, Dagwood, to prove his friendliness, goes over to the Woodley house to show Herb he really means he's going to be friends.
4: "Oh, Herb, I thought you might enjoy this book I just finished reading."
0: Herb smiles and replies,
5: "Oh, thank you, my good friend. Here, take this jigsaw puzzle to while away your spare moments."
0: First picture, second row, Blondie and Tootsie Widley are having tea.
3: "Oh, isn't it lovely, Tootsie? It's so peaceful around here since our husbands decided to give up that senseless brawling."
6: "Yes, it's too good to be true."
0: A half hour later, Herb, who's been reading the book, says,
5: "A fine thing when a grown man is so starved for entertainment that he has to read a book."
0: And last picture, second row, Dagwood, who's been working the jigsaw puzzle, complains,
4: "I never thought I'd come to this, working jigsaw puzzles to fill in my spare moments."
0: He gets up and walks to the window. He looks out, first picture, third row, and sees Herb leaning on his windowsill, bored to death. Dagwood sighs.
4: "Boring, isn't it?"
5: "Yeah, it's terrible. Let's take a walk."
0: Ten minutes later, second picture, third row, Dagwood and Herb pass by a sporting goods store. Herb stops, points to the window.
5: "Hey, look, Dagwood, do you see what I see? Boxing gloves."
0: Dagwood shakes his head.
4: "Get thee behind me, Satan. We agreed not to fight anymore."
0: Last picture, third row, Herb puts his arm around Dagwood's shoulder.
5: "But, my dear friend, boxing is exercise. It's not vulgar fighting."
0: A smile comes over Dagwood's face.
4: "You're winning me over."
0: First picture, bottom row, half hour later, Herb and Dagwood are in the Bumstead house, the boxing gloves on, sparring with each other. Dagwood gives Herb a punch in the jaw.
4: Remember, Herbert, no hard feelings.
0: Herb socks Dagwood in the side of the head.
5: No, of course not. This is just good, healthy exercise.
0: And they swing harder. And harder.
1: and harder. The sound of the battle brings Blondie and Tootsie on the run.
3: Oh, no!
1: And then both boys deliver a terrific punch. And they fall to the floor last picture and turn their groggy faces to the girls, and Dagwood puffs.
4: Isn't that wonderful? We found a way to punch each other without being mad.
3: Did you ever see such silly men? They just don't seem to be happy unless they're fighting.
1: Oh, they're really a crazy pair.
3: I guess that's why they're in the funny papers, because they do such crazy things.
1: Yes, I guess that's why. Well, now would you like to see what's happening to Dick and the pirate Jean Lafitte?
3: Oh, yes, I would, because you remember that Dick had brought Jean Lafitte, that pirate, to see General Jackson.
1: Yes, because the British and the Americans are at war, and the British had offered Jean Lafitte lots of money if he would help the British fight the Americans.
3: But instead, Jean Lafitte wants to help the Americans fight the British, but General Jackson said he wouldn't have anything to do with Lafitte because he was a pirate, and so they're going to hang him. I wonder if that'll really happen.
1: Well, let's read and find out. Here we go with Dick's adventures. Say the magic words with me. Riggedy pack, kazak, kazik. Let's have music for Adventurous Dick. From his cell window, Jean Lafitte watches as the gallows is prepared. He wonders, is he really so close to death? At that instant, he hears footsteps. And last picture, top row, the cell is opened, and the prisoner is marched out. Straight toward the gallows they go. And then, to the surprise of Lafitte, he is marched past the gallows and toward the headquarters of General Jackson. First picture, second row, Lafitte is brought in and stands face to face with General Andrew Jackson, the tough frontier fighter. Jackson's eyes narrow with the hatred he feels for all criminals and lawbreakers. And he snaps,
6: Lafitte, you deserve to be hung. I'll delay the execution, but on one condition. If and when the British attack New Orleans, I expect you to be fighting on our side.
1: Lafitte promises his whole fleet of armed privateers and bloodthirsty buccaneers. Perhaps I will save you the trouble of hanging me by getting myself killed. A quick farewell and Lafitte is gone. First picture, bottom row, an hour later, a breathless horseman, who might be a pirate, gallops into camp and he announces,
7: hey, the British are on the march! 10,000 of them!
1: He sways for a second and falls from the saddle. Last picture, Dick kneels beside the messenger and exclaims,
7: he's got a bullet in his chest.
3: I wonder how it happens that the British are coming to attack just an hour after Lafitte has gone away. Do you think that after all, Lafitte is helping the British?
1: Oh, I can't think that, even though it does look suspicious.
3: Yes, certainly does look suspicious. After all, Lafitte did capture Dick, you know.
1: Yes, but after all, too, he did come to General Jackson on his own. We'll find out more about this mysterious thing next week. But now, look below Dick's adventures. There's Rusty Riley.
3: Oh, yes, Rusty Riley. And I'm very anxious to read this, because you remember that magician, that man named Necro, and his friend Beagle, that fortune teller, and they have a scheme to try to get all of Denver Dooley's money away from him.
1: That's right, they are. Necro and Beagle plan to trick Dooley, the owner of the carnival, into a card game.
3: And it looks like Dooley's going to get into that card game with Necro, because you remember last week, Rusty and his friend Stovepipe heard Dooley and Necro talking outside the tent just after the show.
1: Well, let's read now and find out if Necro's scheme is going to work. Here we go with Rusty Riley. Gallop and run till the road is dusty. Give us music for his horse and Rusty. Stovepipe and Rusty hear Dooley say,
6: so you want to get up a little poker game, huh? Well, I am your man. Just say where.
1: And they hear Necro answer,
8: well, my tent's as good as any place. In 20 minutes, okay.
1: The two men walk off. Stovepipe says to Rusty,
9: I pulled you back into the shadows because I didn't want Dooley to see you. Not to eavesdrop, but now I think it's the most fortunate thing that I did.
10: Well, why, Mr. Stovepipe?
1: Last picture, top row, Stovepipe says,
9: meet me at the main gate, Rusty. I've got to see Dooley before he gets into that game.
10: Okay, Mr. Stovepipe, I'm kind of hungry, so I'll be at the hot dog stand.
1: First picture, bottom row, Stovepipe is talking with Dooley.
11: Now listen, Denver, don't be sore at my butting in, but I heard you tell Necro that you plan to play poker with him. I'm surprised to see an old carnival man like you playing with a card mechanic.
6: Now don't worry, Doc. I wasn't born yesterday. I can take care of myself. And besides, this is my lucky day. I can't lose.
1: About the same time, Rusty has to go back to the tent. He hears voices inside, and he stops saying to himself,
10: Hey, Mr. Necro must be in there. There's a light. He seems to be talking to someone.
0: Rusty listens, and he hears Beagle saying,
4: "Well, I guess I did a good job telling old Dooley he couldn't lose. He sure swallowed it."
0: And then Rusty hears Necro answer,
1: "Ah, he's a made-to-order sucker, all right. I caught that nosy kid fooling with my special specs, but I don't think he's on to what I use him for. All right, hand me those marked cards, Beagle, and then scram."
0: Last picture, Rusty seeks out Stovepipe.
10: "Hey, jeepers, Mr. Stovepipe, you better come with me. There's a place between Necro's tent and the merry-go-round where we can hide. Hurry, hurry."
11: "Well, I fail to grasp the cause for his excitement, lad, but lead on, my lad. Lead on."
3: Necro's going to cheat Mr. Dooley in that card game.
0: That's right. Those cards have marks on them that Necro can read with those special glasses he has, so he'll know which are the winning cards and which the losing cards.
3: And that's not fair, is it?
0: No, it's not. But next week we'll find out how this turns out. Now, that's all the time I have. But before I go, here's that nice fellow with some more interesting information. "Well, honey, and all you boys and girls, I got to go now."
3: "All right, Mr. Comic Weekly Man, but I'll be waiting for you next week."
0: "Okay, that's a date, and a date with all you boys and girls. Be sure to meet me with our little friend, Miss Honey, next week when I read Puck the Comic Weekly. For I'm the Comic Weekly Man, the jolly Comic Weekly Man. I'll be back to read the funnies to you happy boys and honeys. Don't forget, boys and girls, see you all next week. Your friend..."

0: south, south. Oh, the big red letters stand for the Jell-O family. 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That's Jell-O.
1: Yum, yum, yum.
0: Jell-O pudding.
1: Yum, yum, yum.
0: Jell-O duck. The Elka pudding, yes, sirree.
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4: 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Somehow other beef burgers just don't taste the same.
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1: Yum, yum, yum.
0: Jell-O duck. 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
8: 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In about 14 minutes, Mr. Keating is going to tell you about the Equitable Society's famous fact-finding chart for fathers and mothers. I know from personal experience that this chart can make an enormous difference in your family's future. So please listen carefully when Mr. Keating gives the surprising details on the fact-finding chart for fathers and mothers, prepared by the Equitable Life Assurance Society of the United States.
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0: In addition to bringing you the people up to date on the latest trends in crime, the Federal Bureau of Investigation cooperates in presenting this program because it hopes that through this medium it will be able to clear up some of the misconceptions the public has about crime and criminals. One of those mistaken ideas, perhaps the one which annually costs the American people the most money, was recently graphically illustrated by a national magazine. The editor took pictures of 20 of the most dangerous inmates of Alcatraz. He mixed them with 20 pictures of men out of Who's Who, men whose accomplishments have made them the leaders of the nation. Readers were asked to check which men were the criminals, were asked to try to separate the decent from the lawbreakers. Their failure to identify the criminals was amazing to the editors, but not to the members of your FBI, who know that it is impossible to tell which person is a criminal from the way he dresses, walks, talks, or looks. Your FBI does not suggest that you regard every stranger as a criminal, but it does say that you are deluding yourself if you pose as an infallible judge of character and use only the things you see to make a decision. Criminals can be and are tall, short, fat, lean, well-dressed, or slovenly. In fact, they answer any and every description you can name, because they possess no common physical ailment, unless it be short-sightedness. By now, it should be common knowledge that anyone who decides to be a criminal is short-sighted indeed. Tonight's file opens at a Midwestern county fair. It is late afternoon, and on the half-mile track beside the midway, trotting horses are warming up for the seventh race. A young woman sits in the grandstand watching as a man approaches.
1: Nancy.
2: Where you been?
1: Just about every place in the fairgrounds. Come on, let's get out of here.
2: But I got a bet in this race. I got $10 on number 5.
1: Well, you got a loser.
2: How do you know?
1: I passed through the paddock when they hooked up those things to the horses.
2: Well?
1: Every one of the drivers are old, but you're mad. They had to lift him to get him in. Come on.
2: Oh, please, Gene, I want to see it. It'll only take a minute.
3: They're all in line, ready for the start.
2: See, they're starting right now.
1: Well, okay.
3: Here they come. And they're off. At the start, that's Fulton McCracken first, Harry Volo second, and Alan Axworthy third.
1: Which one is yours?
2: Number 5, Jim's boy. The one the man in green is driving.
1: Come pretty on. Far back.
2: Come on, he's moving up, Gene, look.
1: Honey, I should be sending some wires right now.
2: What?
1: I've got to tell Brewer and Hudson to meet.
3: Down the back stretch, it's Perry Volo by 3 lengths. Fulton McCracken second by 2. And Jim's boy is third, a half length in front of Alan Axworthy. And that's Jim's boy now in the break.
2: What?
1: He's broken his stride. He won't win now. Let's go, Nancy.
2: Oh, but Gene, my $10.
1: Honey, we'll get it back tomorrow with interest when we stick up this joint.
0: The next morning, Special Agent Jim Taylor is standing in front of the city jail when a car approaches. A car driven by Agent Ken Wakefield.
4: Jim, oh, Jim.
5: Oh, hi, Ken.
4: Want a lift?
5: Sure.
4: Where are you going?
5: U.S. Attorney's office.
4: Okay. What's doing at the jail?
5: Well, we're one down and 3 to go on the Spencer mob.
4: Who?
5: The Spencer mob. They're the ones that... Hey, that's right. You weren't in the office when that came in, were you?
4: I don't think so.
5: Our bank messenger was held up and brutally beaten back east 3 months ago.
4: Huh?
5: After the doctors pieced him together, he identified all 4 of the bandits.
4: Uh-huh.
5: The head man is Gene Spencer. Long record. He's been charged with everything up to and including murder.
4: And he's around loose?
5: Well, the jury said the murder was self-defense.
4: Oh, one of those.
5: Yeah. 2 other times, he had an airtight alibi. Once, a witness who could have convicted him disappeared.
4: Sounds pretty sharp.
5: Oh, he is. And his wife is just as rough a customer. She's a fainter.
4: What?
5: A fainter. She can haul off and faint on order.
4: Ah.
5: The 3rd one is a Louis Hudson, also a long record. And the 4th man was Charlie Brewer, alias the farmer.
4: You say was?
5: I just finished interviewing him. He was picked up by the police early this morning.
4: Alone?
5: Yeah, but he had a wire from Spencer in his pocket. It said, have job. We'll call you at midnight.
4: Midnight tonight?
5: No, last night. A strip of paper with a dateline was missing, but there's a time stamp on the wire with yesterday's date.
4: Too bad you don't know...
5: Ken, green light.
4: Oh, yeah. Too bad you don't know where the wire was from, Jim.
5: Well, that's why I'm going over to the U.S. Attorney's office now, Ken. I want a search warrant for the farmer's hotel room.
4: He lives here in town?
5: Yes, the police found a hotel key in his pocket. The He's at the Hotel Central. As soon as I get the warrant, I'm going over there.

0: Hey, Gene.
1: Yeah?
0: It's me, Louie.
1: Oh, come on in.
0: I can't. My car is surrounded by pigs.
1: Just walk through them.
0: But I don't want to get bit or stung, whatever it is they do to you.
1: Come on. They won't hurt you.
0: Okay. All right, come on. Get away from me, will you, pig? Come on, blow, pig. Get away.
2: Hey, what kind of deal is this, Gene?
1: Come on in. I'll tell you all about it. Nancy?
3: Yeah?
1: Louie's here. Make us some coffee, will you?
3: Okay.
2: Gene, tell me, what's with the pigs?
1: Gonna use them.
2: In the heist?
1: Yeah.
2: Calm me out.
1: Why?
2: I don't work with no animals. I did a job once in Brooklyn. I used the dog, I got bit. From then on, I work with people.
1: You don't have to go near the pigs.
2: Well, what's the job?
1: Did you see the fairgrounds outside of town?
2: Yeah, I saw.
1: And this is a map of the whole place.
2: You're going to heist the fairgrounds? You'll get six lemon pies.
1: Just listen. You see this thing? That's the Midway.
2: Uh-huh.
1: This place is a half-mile track. Harness races.
2: Yeah. I seen them once. They're nothing.
1: Now, this road here, this is the back of the racetrack. There's a gate at this end, one over here.
2: Uh-huh.
1: This building on the back road is the secretary's office. They bring the dough there right after the last race.
2: How much?
1: About 60 G's. One guy brings it.
2: And what do the pigs do? Take it away from
1: them? No. This is the layout. 11 minutes after the last race, Nancy faints in front of this place here, the first aid tent.
2: Mm-hmm.
1: I'm with her. The guy starts to take care of her. I whack him out, and we grab the ambulance.
2: Oh. Hey, you got an ambulance all the time?
1: Yeah, for the racetrack guys. While we're doing that, you keep the back gate open and clear.
2: How?
1: I stole a fairground cop's uniform. You wear that.
2: Okay. So far, we got an ambulance and a cop's uniform.
1: Oh, Farmer's in this thing, too.
2: Oh, where is he?
1: He'll be here. Now, as we grab the ambulance, the farmer drives up to the front gate. He's got a truck with the pigs in. He parks it so he blocks the gate and blows.
2: Yeah, but what about the pigs?
1: He takes them along. He goes to the secretary's office. He gets there as the guy with the dough comes in. The farmer lets go of the pigs. There's a commotion. He grabs the dough, and we pick him up in the ambulance. We go for the back gate. We get you. We're gone.
2: Oh. Wait, it might work.
1: If it'll work, take my word for it.
2: When you figure on doing it?
1: Tomorrow.

0: Special Agent Wakefield speaking.
1: Jim Taylor, Ken.
0: Oh, yes, Jim.
1: I just finished searching the farmer's room.
0: Find anything?
1: No, and I called Western Union. They couldn't trace that wire that he got from Spencer.
0: That's too bad.
1: There's just one alley open, Ken. When he called the farmer here last night, the call must have gone through long distance.
0: Uh-huh.
1: The operator here at the hotel who took the call is off duty now, but the manager's trying to locate it for me.
0: That'll be a help.
1: Oh, Ken, will you check this license number for me?
0: Sure.
1: California 51X739.
0: California 51X739.
1: That's it.
0: Now, whose car is it?
1: It's the farmer's. I found it in the hotel garage. He was... Oh, pardon me, Cameron.
0: Sure.
1: Yes, sir? You have him. She do it? Yeah. Yes, it might be. Yes, thanks very much. Oh, Ken.
0: Yes?
1: That car you had this morning, will you get it out of the garage again?
0: Where are we going?
1: The manager just located the operator who took that call from Spencer. He called from Aurora. Now, from the background noises the operator heard as he was dropping the coins in, he was probably calling from the fairgrounds. Now, you'd better alert the authorities in Aurora.
0: Right.
1: Then pick me up in front of the hotel. We'll get down there ourselves.

0: Nancy.
1: Where's Gene?
2: He's over by the gate waiting for the farmer.
1: Didn't he show yet?
2: No.
1: Oh. How's the uniform look, huh?
2: A little on the keystone side.
1: I thought you'd help.
3: Louis.
1: Oh, yeah, Gene.
3: It don't look like the farmer's going to show.
2: Oh, fine.
1: Oh, great. Does that mean the job is off?
3: No, we do it anyway.
1: How?
3: You're going to be the farmer.
1: Oh, no. I ain't fooling with no pigs.
3: Louis, I've already told you, those pigs wouldn't hurt anybody.
1: Yeah, but how could I be a farmer? Look at this kisser, will you? You ever see a farmer that look like me?
2: Louis, we put in too much time on the buildup for this job. You've got to do it.
1: What about this uniform?
3: Take it off. Put on your own suit.
1: You want a suit, farmer?
3: There's a straw hat in the truck. Wear that.
2: Gene, we only got 10 minutes.
3: Okay. Now, let's run over your new deal, Louis. In 5 minutes, you drive the truck over there and park it so that it blocks the front gate. You got it?
1: Yeah, I think so.
3: You think so? Well, let's make sure.
1: In 5 minutes, I drive the truck over there...
3: And park it so it blocks that front gate.
1: I know.
3: Then you take the pigs and get over to the secretary's office.
1: Well, suppose the guy with the door is late.
3: Stall inside the office.
1: But how?
3: Register the pigs for the show.
1: Okay.
3: But don't go into the office until you see Nancy faint.
1: I got it.
3: Okay, start moving.

0: I guess you can park here, Jim.
1: Yeah. Well, we missed the last race, Ken.
0: Yeah, Spencer might still be around.
2: No, I'll slide out your way.
0: All
1: right. Well, let's check at the secretary's office first, huh?
0: Right.
2: Is he the one that you spoke... Hey, wait a minute. Hold it, Ken.
0: What?
1: Look over there by the front gate.
0: Huh?
1: See that man who just got out of the truck?
0: The one in the straw hat?
1: Yeah. Uh-huh.
0: It looks like Louis Hudson.
1: That is Hudson.
0: What's he made up for with that hat and the pigs?
1: I don't know. Let's wait around and find out.
0: Okay.
1: Hey, Ken. Ken, I think I know why he's in that getup. A farmer was arrested. Hudson's taking his place. They must be in action.
0: Sure. He's headed this way.
1: Yeah. Probably for the secretary's office.
3: Okay, okay, pig. Stay in line, will you? Stay behind me. Take it easy. Pig, stay right...
4: Hudson?
1: Huh? That's quite an outfit you've got on.
4: Who are you?
1: Special agent of the FBI.
4: So?
1: So where are your friends?
3: I don't know who you're talking about, mister. I come here with these pigs, and they ain't hot.
1: No, but you are. You and both the Spencers. Now, come on, where are they?
3: Well, you're so smart, find out yourself.
5: Ken, the Spencers were in there.
2: Yeah, I know, Ken. Take Hudson here, then send out an alarm. I'm going to follow that ambulance.

0: will return in just a moment to tonight's exciting case from the official files of your FBI. Now a quick interview with a man who's got a smile that's about a yard wide on his face. A man who's going to tell us how he got rid of a 10-year worry in less than 10 minutes.
1: That's a fact, Mr. Keating. Less than 10 minutes after my Equitable Society representative handed me the fact-finding chart for fathers and mothers, I knew I had that 10-year worry licked.
0: Frank, why not tell us what that worry was and how the Equitable Society's fact-finding chart for fathers and mothers helped you solve it?
1: I guess the worry is one that's pretty familiar with most fathers. I'd say to myself, if I should die before my time, what's going to happen to my wife and kids? What income will they need to live the way I want them to? Now, I never realized it until my Equitable man brought me that fact-finding chart. But this question of the monthly income that my family would need is basic. It's the heart of the whole matter.
0: You're right there, Frank. Not one man in 50 really knows how much money his family would need to carry on without him, and what they would require to maintain a decent standard of living until the children finish high school. The Equitable Fact-Finding Chart for Fathers and Mothers gives you a sound and reliable basis on which to figure up the minimum expense. What's more, it's simplicity itself. Every step is made absolutely clear by easy-to-understand pictures.
1: My wife and I actually got a real kick out of filling it in. After we'd finished, I turned to Betty and said, "You know, dear, I guess we didn't have as much to worry about as I thought."
0: That's the way it often is. Get the facts, and the solution of the problem turns out to be much easier than you expected.
1: Well, that's what happened to me with a fact-finding chart for fathers and mothers.
0: Incidentally, Frank, how much did you pay for that chart?
1: The Equitable man didn't ask me for a cent.
0: Of course not. This chart is absolutely free, and there's no obligation. Just drop a hint to any representative of the Equitable Society, and he'll be glad to see that you get a copy. Or send a postcard, care of this ABC station, to the Equitable Life Assurance Society.
1: That's spelled EQUITABLE.
0: The Equitable Life Assurance Society of the United States. And now back to the FBI file, The Big Case Out.

0: There are those who listen regularly to this official program from the files of the Federal Bureau of Investigation who hear that in the past year, more major crimes were committed than in any previous year in our history. They hear that and wonder why. There is the feeling among some that it is a sure sign of decadence and that it forecasts our inevitable doom as a nation. There are others who feel that the crime wave is due to improper policing. Now comes one sociologist who contends that much crime in America may be due to overemphasis or the lack of financial class barriers in this country. Naturally, we Americans are proud that no walls prevent a man from being poverty-stricken one day and a millionaire the next. In this nation, people have every opportunity to move from the have-nots to the haves. It can be and is being done legitimately every day in the week. But for those without the will to work or the will to wait, this very emphasis sometimes makes the prospect of getting rich quickly through crime an irresistible temptation. A temptation that leads them through the whole labyrinth of crime, up to and including murder. That is all the more reason why you, the ambitious but honest American, must cooperate with your law enforcement officials to curb not your equally honest and ambitious competitors, but the dishonest, get-rich-quick operator who is the enemy of everything American. Tonight's file continues in a small room at the Aurora Fairgrounds. Special Agent Wakefield has just been called to the telephone.
1: Wakefield speaking.
2: Jim Taylor, Ken.
1: Oh, any luck, Jim?
2: No, the Spencers had too good a lead.
1: I sent out the alarm, but they must be sticking to the back road.
2: How about Louis Hudson?
1: He's locked up tight.
2: Good. Did you talk to him?
1: I tried to, but I did all the talking.
2: We have no lead on where the Spencers are heading.
1: No. I went through Hudson's pockets, but all he had beside a gun was a $20 bill and his railroad ticket stub.
2: Oh, did you send out that alarm?
1: Yes.
2: Ken, I think the Spencers are too smart to stay with that ambulance. You better call the state police back.
1: Okay.
2: Have them check every out-of-the-way place on the theory that the ambulance will be abandoned.
1: Right.
2: And you stay where you are. I'll meet you back at the fairgrounds.

0: We're okay.
1: Not yet.
0: Well, nobody behind us.
1: We're not safe till we get a new car.
0: Where?
1: Any place we can steal one.
0: Well, if we get near a town.
1: Yeah.
0: Gene, look out!
2: Well, hang on!
1: Nancy.
3: Yeah.
1: You okay?
3: I don't know.
1: Here. Grab my hand.
3: Okay.
1: Steady. You'll be all right. The cops.
0: Come on. I'll try to run.
1: No. No, we stay here. Jump into this ditch. Come on, jump.
0: Not a cop.
1: He must be.
0: No uniform.
1: Must be a sheriff.
0: I can't see him. What's he doing?
1: Walking to the ambulance.
0: Oh.
1: Get ready to go.
0: Which way?
1: Onto the road.
0: You see us?
1: Not after I fire this gun.
4: Anything in on the Spencers, Ken?
5: Oh, yes, Jim. It's bad news.
4: Why? What happened?
5: They cracked up in the ambulance at Route 61.
4: Yes?
5: One of the county sheriffs came to the scene of the accident. He got out to give first aid.
4: Huh?
5: Spencer shot him and got away in the sheriff's car.
4: Ouch.
5: I sounded an alarm on the car as soon as he called in.
4: Oh, good.
5: I also had roadblocks set up on every one of the four highways he might have gotten to after he abandoned the ambulance.
4: Oh, that's well, Ken.
5: Here. Look at the map, Jim. The blocks are set up here on Route 61.
4: Yeah.
5: Here, here, and here. And then there are two down here.
4: Yeah.
5: And one over here.
4: Mm. And we've got them contained in this circle here, huh?
5: That's right.
4: Yeah. Well, we still might not get them.
5: Why not?
4: Well, they might have a hideout inside this circle.
5: The local police in each township are making a house-to-house search.
4: Oh, good.
5: In addition, there are six radio cars out cruising near the roadblocks in case Spencer tries to break through.
4: Yeah. Ken, is there an extra radio car available?
5: Yes, Jim.
4: Fine, you take it and I'll use our car. Come on.

0: might make it now, Nancy.
1: You think they stopped looking for us?
0: No, but they won't do so good in the dark.
1: Where are we?
0: Still on Route 111. Hey.
1: What?
0: I just thought of this. This guy's radio must be tuned in to get police calls.
1: So?
0: So we can find out if they're still looking for us.
2: Car 83.
1: There he is.
2: Car 83. Yes, Jim. Come in. Ken, my radio is on for a few minutes. Any word yet? Just finished talking to all the roadblocks. No sign of the sheriff's car yet.
0: They know about this car.
2: I'll check back with you later, Ken.
1: They've got roadblocks. What do we do?
0: Look in the glove compartment.
1: Okay. What do you want?
0: See if there's a map.
1: Mm-hmm. Oh, here's one.
0: Good.
1: What are you slowing down for?
0: I want to stop and look at the map. Let me have it.
1: What good will it do?
0: They're going to be talking to each other again on that radio. Probably be talking to the roadblocks, too.
1: Yeah?
0: We can check off every road that's blocked, can't we?
1: Mm-hmm.
0: And if there's one that's not covered, that's the one we take. Don't you see? Those cops can lead us right out of this trap.

0: Block number six.
1: There you are again.
0: Block number six. Come in, please. No sign of the car at this block. Thank you. Car 83. Car 83. Did you hear that?
2: Yes, Jim.
0: I think that means the Spencers have hauled up someplace. We'll make another check of all roadblocks and all cars in 15 minutes.
2: Right, Jim. Unless I hear from you, I'll just keep cruising.
0: Okay.
3: Does that mean they already checked everybody?
1: Yeah.
3: They didn't say anything about Route 111.
1: That's why we're staying on.
3: Gene, we're going to make it.
1: Sure. I told you those suckers would lead us out. Oh.
3: What's the matter?
1: I just passed a sign. Detour.
3: You think it's a phony?
1: Wait till I turn on the spotlight. No, it's all dug up, see?
3: Uh-huh. What do we do now?
1: Turn around, head the other way. Watch that side back there.
3: Okay.
1: We'll still make it, honey.
4: How you want, Spencer?
1: Huh?
4: Come on out of there, both of you. Come on.
1: Copper, huh?
4: Special agent of the FBI.
3: FBI?
4: Thanks for listening to the short wave. That led you right to us.

Gene Spencer, his wife Nancy, and Louis Hudson were tried and convicted in federal court. Each was given a 20-year sentence for bank robbery. When Special Agent Taylor learned that the deputy sheriff's car was equipped with two-way radio tuned to the same wavelength he was using, he decided it would be quicker to have the Spencers come to him. He therefore broadcast the list of roads that were blocked off and purposely omitted Route 111, hoping that the Spencers would take that road. He then stationed himself at the point where the legitimate detour began, with the result you have already witnessed. And so, another case from the files of the Federal Bureau of Investigation was closed. Closed with the arrest and subsequent conviction of all four of the wanted criminals. That is an important result, and one of which your FBI is justly proud. But it also is proud of the fact that the two special agents, by their alertness and speed, prevented the commission of another serious crime, and thus possibly prevented the death of any innocent people who might have tried to thwart the attempted holdup of the racetrack. It may appear to you that this case reduced the number of active American criminals by only a handful. But it is well to remember that each handful is important, for any reduction in their number is a help toward the ultimate goal, the goal of total victory, of total extinction, so that the time may come when the present army of American criminals is reduced to being only one thing, a very unpleasant memory.

0: In just a moment, you will hear about next week's exciting case from the files of your FBI. But first, a few words from our Equitable Society representative on the fact-finding chart for fathers and mothers.
1: I'm one of the 8,000 Equitable Society representatives all over America. We Equitable men sincerely believe in this fact-finding chart for fathers and mothers. We know from experience that it's a time saver, a worry saver, and a family saver.
0: So why delay? Ask your Equitable representative for a free copy of the fact-finding chart for fathers and mothers. 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
2: Next week, we will dramatize another case from the files of the Federal Bureau of Investigation. A case exposing one of the most vicious of all criminal activities. Its subject, extortion. Its title, Gentlemen Prefer Widows.
0: The incidents used in tonight's Equitable Life Assurance Society's broadcast are adapted from the files of the Federal Bureau of Investigation. However, all names used are fictitious, and any similarity thereof to the names of persons living or dead is accidental. Tonight, the music was composed and conducted by Frederick Steiner. The author was Jerry D. Lewis. Your narrator was William Woodson, and Special Agent Taylor was played by Stacey Harris. Others in the cast were Tony Barrett, Ed Begley, Bill Hawes, Charlotte Lawrence, and Carlton Young. This Is Your FBI is a Jerry Devine production. This is Larry Keating speaking for the Equitable Life Assurance Society of the United States and the Equitable Society's representative in your community, and inviting you to tune in again next week at this same time when the Equitable Life Assurance Society will bring you another thrilling story from the files of the Federal Bureau of Investigation. Gentlemen Prefer Widows on This Is Your FBI.
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11: Every plane that flies can be identified. But when it comes to the commandos, well, these men can't be identified. This is because they work secretly, silently, fighting savagely against overwhelming odds. In this war, the thought of the commandos strikes fear into the hearts of enemy sentries as they walk their posts at night. In just a moment, we'll join Terry and his friends, for they are part of the first Chinese commando group which are fighting against the invader in this transcribed adventure. Terry and the Pirates is brought to you by the makers of Libby's Tomato Juice, one of Libby's 100 famous foods. If you've been following Terry and the Pirates, you've heard a lot about Terry's official airplane spotter, a very special, tricky device he invented to help the commandos learn to identify planes. This airplane spotter shows you the particular features of lots of different kinds of planes. You learn the combinations of wing and tail shapes that tell you which is which. Well, you know all that if you listen to Terry and the Pirates. So you know just how thrilling it will be when you get your airplane spotter, because you can get one. an airplane spotter modeled directly after the one that Terry made. It gives you all the dope on 16 different planes, today's most famous warplanes, like the Flying Fortress, the Air Cobra, the Stuka, the Spitfire. It shows you how to tell them apart even when they're tearing along way up in the air. And how do you get this sensational airplane spotter? Why, it's easy, kids. It's easy as can be. All you need is two Libby's labels and a dime. The labels you want come from Libby's tomato juice, that swell-tasting, rich in vitamins tomato juice you've heard us tell about. 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Get your order in soon so you'll have the fun of being one of the first to have Terry's airplane spotter. And now, Terry and the Pirates. That airplane spotter is going to play an important part in this great China adventure. It was helpful in bringing Pat and the Dragon Lady and their commandos to the rescue of Terry Lee and Dude Hennig. Yes, Terry and Dude were prisoners of the renegade General Klang, who was besieging the town of Yankuk with his army. But in the dead of night, the commandos slipped silently into the camp with no noise. They silenced the guards, and not until Terry and Dude had settled their account with Klang did the alarm break out. Under cover of the nighttime confusion, Terry and Dude made their way out of Klang's camp.
12: Let's rest a minute, Dude. I guess we're far enough away to be safe.
13: Yeah, but watch our step. Or you're getting shot by some nervous Nelly with a jittery rifle.
12: Well, I hope Pat and the Dragon Lady are okay. And the commandos, too.
13: No, they'll manage all right. This is no telling where they'll go after they get out of Klang's camp.
12: Well, maybe they'll head for Yankuk, same as we're doing.
13: I hope so.
12: Gee, I'm anxious to find out what's happened to April and Slugger and Smite Heatherstone.
13: Yeah, I suppose they're fighting from the hotel or they've already escaped by way of the river.
12: That's what I want to find out. Hey, it's getting light over in the east.
13: Yeah, it always does. War hasn't changed the sun, anyway.
12: Well, at least we can bring good news to the Yankuk people. We can tell them what the commandos did to Klang and his men.
13: Yeah, well, let's get ourselves inside that little town first. Spill the good news as soon as we know that we're safe.
11: As Terry and Dude make their way toward the town walls of Yankuk, let's hurry on ahead of them, up a narrow street now scarred by invader bombs, to what remains of the Yankuk Hotel. The windows have been blasted out, but it still remains standing. As we enter the grimy, dust-covered lobby, we hear a familiar voice.

0: come at all. Oh, good morning, Mr. Dunn. How are you this morning?
1: Oh, say, how do you do it?
0: Oh, I don't know. How I do what?
1: How can you get up so early in the morning and be so cheerful? What were you doing all night while we was up worrying about the air raids?
0: I guess I was asleep. There's no use trying to stay awake when there's so much noise and shooting going on.
1: No use trying to stay awake. Say, what's the matter with you?
0: Nothing. I'm a perfectly normal person. Sit down and I'll teach you how to spot airplanes.
1: Oh, you can't teach an old dog new tricks, Miss April.
0: I'm not trying to teach a dog. I'm trying to teach you, Mr. Dunn. Now that the fighting's over, for a while, you should practice how to identify different kinds of planes.
1: Where'd you get that gadget?
0: Well, you know, we had vistas early this morning. It was still dark when they came in here.
1: Oh, yeah, you mean Mr. Ryan and that dragon lady and all them guys with their faces blacked up.
0: They're all commandos, and they came here after they'd given that old General Klang the what for. I sure wish somebody knew where Perry and Mr. Hennick were.
1: Oh, they'll turn up, I guess. But what's that cardboard thing you got there?
0: Oh, yes. Well, Mr. Ryan gave it to me. He said he picked it up from the burning building where Klang was. See here? This was made by Perry. He was teaching the commandos how to spot planes with this thing.
1: Well, how did it get in Klang's camp? They ain't commandos.
0: Oh, I reckon Perry left it there or something. I don't know. But it sure works like I don't know what. Can you spot planes, Mr. Dunn?
1: Only when they start dropping them eggs on this town. And I know there are a bunch of planes that ought to be bumped out of the sky.
0: Well, look here. If you can tell a plane when you see it, maybe you'll save somebody's life.
1: Oh, so that's what this thing is, huh? Well, come on, girlie, ask me something. Quiz me again.
0: All right, I'll spin the platter. And you speak up and say what plane you see through this hole in the cardboard. Now, what's that?
1: I don't know. Try me on another.
0: All right. There now. Suppose you spotted that plane over this town. What would you say it was?
1: It's kind of tough without no marks to show, ain't it?
0: Well, of course. If it was marked, then there'd be no need to use a spotter like this. But suppose the plane was flying as high as this picture is. What would it be?
1: I don't know. I guess I'm just dumb.
0: Oh, no, you're not dumb. You just haven't studied airplanes.
1: Have you, Miss April?
0: Well, not till recently. Till an hour ago. But I can do pretty good. Look, this plane is a Japanese bomber. You can tell by the shape of the wings. And this is a German fighter plane.
1: It is, huh? How do you know?
0: Because it's written on the back. See?
1: But how do you know if you know what you know when you say you know it?
0: I know what I know because I don't guess at what I know. Understand?
1: No.
0: Well, first I learned the different wing shapes. Then I learned the shapes of the tail part. And then I get the different combinations. Look, now this is a Navy plane. And right next to it is a British plane. They're both fighting planes. But see how different they are?
1: Yeah. They are, ain't they?
0: Oh, dear. There's a signal. It's my turn to go up on the roof and watch for planes. I wish the old things would run out of gas and stay home or whatever.
1: Say, can I take a gander at this airplane spotter, Miss April? I'll be careful with it.
0: All right, but don't lose it, Mr. Dunn. Perry made it. Maybe we'll never see him again.
1: So I spins the card. Around and around she goes, and where she stops, I should be able to tell, huh? Uh-huh. That's a British Spitfire. Now, I looks on the other side to see if I'm correct, and... Slugger, you're as ignorant as the day you was born. You don't know from nothing. Why, you ought to be ashamed. I'll bet there's American boys and gals three times as young as you is, and they can spot every plane on this card without batting an eye.
2: Look, Slugger, I know things are bad, but not so bad that you have to start talking to yourself.
1: Why, it's the kid himself. Terry, how are you? Boy House Tricks, where'd you come from?
2: Where did you get that airplane spotter? That's what I want to know.
1: Oh, April got it from Pat Ryan.
3: From Pat Ryan? Is he here ahead of us?
1: Who's this guy?
3: Well, I'm Dude Hennick. Any objections? How's this thing going?
2: Oh, well, this is Slugger Dunn. I've told you about
1: him. Pleased to meet you, Mr. Hennick.
3: The name is Hennick. You can call me Dude.
1: Thanks.
3: And I'll just point at you. Pat Ryan got here for us, huh? He must have taken the high road.
1: The dragon lady is with him, and so are a lot of Chinese guys. Commandos, I think they're called. Hey, say, Terry, tell me more about what you did to Klang, huh? Boy, that lug sure made it hot for us. Firing a cannon into this town and sending those big planes over to drop bombs.
2: Well, he won't bother you anymore, Slugger. We put on a party last night that scattered his outfit all over China.
1: Yeah, according to Ryan and that dragon dame, the boys messed things up, but good. Say, Terry, how about me joining up with the outfit?
2: Well, you'll have to talk to Pat. Say, where's April? Is she all right?
1: Oh, yeah, sure. She's up on the roof. The folks in this hotel, what's left of it anyways, go up on the roof and take turns spotting planes. And she's on duty now.
2: Well, I'm going up and say hello. Gosh, I haven't seen her for a long time.
3: Hey, Terry, what I can't figure is how Pat got hold of that airplane spotter.
2: Yeah, that's so. How come? The last time I saw it, it was on a table in the shack where Klein was, you remember?
3: Yeah. Then came the fight and the fire.
2: Maybe April knows how Pat got it.
1: Ryan's asleep. He left orders not to be disturbed, Terry. He was worried about you, but it's all right now.
2: Well, I won't wake him. I'm going topside and see April.
4: Fly through the air in a big zero plane. That daring young man, and I don't know his name. He dives and he zooms, all the tricks he has got, and my love he has stolen away.
2: Oh, yeah?
0: Terry, is it really you?
2: Nobody but. How you been, April?
0: Oh, terrible.
2: How you been, April?
0: Oh, terrible, simply terrible. What, ain't you been killed?
2: Well, yeah, but it didn't take. Say, you look about the same.
0: Well, don't let that singing fool you, Terry. I just do that to keep my spirits at the pre-war level. We've had a mighty mean time of it here in Yonkuk. But in spite of all the bombing, well, we're still fighting back.
2: Yeah, I just saw Slugger Dunn downstairs.
0: He's a fine man, Terry. Kind of lowbrow, but he ain't afraid
2: of... Wait a minute. Listen. Yeah. Yeah, look over there, April. A squadron of planes.
0: Yeah, I can see them. They're coming this way. Wait, I can tell what they are. I've been studying that airplane.

0: They're coming this way. Wait, I can tell what they are. I've been studying that airplane spotter you made.
1: Well, you better make it snappy now. We can't do any second guessing, you know.
0: All right. That's an enemy squadron, Terry. Two engines, twin fins and rudders. The wings sweep back to small tips.
1: Right. Yeah, it's a group of Mitsubishi heavy bombing monoplanes. Come on. Let's go and sound the alarm before it's too late.
2: Well, that's what you call quick spotting. Not everybody can do it, but Terry has learned, and evidently April has too, with the little practice she's had. But what will happen if these invader planes start blasting the little town? Well, there's plenty of excitement coming, so stand by. Gosh, kids, that airplane spotter of Terry's sure does mean a lot to our friends in the show. And believe you me, your airplane spotter will mean a lot to you. Why, just think of the thrill of being able to identify 16 different types of planes. Planes that are actually zooming along way up in the sky. And it's not so hard to tell them apart when they're down on the ground, but it's something else again when they're flying. And you can do it if you've got an airplane spotter like Jude and Terry have. Now, all you have to do to get one is send in two Libby's labels and a dime. Print your name and address on the back of one and mail the labels along with 10 cents to Terry, in care of Libby's, in Chicago, Illinois. That's right. Two Libby's tomato juice labels and a dime. Yes, that's all you have to do, and boy, is that airplane spotter swell. So get your order in right now. Address Terry, in care of Libby's, Chicago. Send two labels from Libby's tomato juice and a dime. And, of course, enclose your full name and address. Gosh, will you be thrilled? Well, I sure hope every one of you bought a United States war stamp today. Every 10-cent stamp helps bring victory. Well, our friends will make a checkup of the people they know in the little Chinese town. But the big job is to evacuate them to a safer place. And that job will fall to Pat Ryan and the commander. This next transcribed adventure will be one you can't afford to miss.
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11: At last, the Gregory party have escaped from the magic island of Euclidea. After searching around the world 14 years for her little daughter Joan, Mrs. Gregory found her on the magic island, a weird colony of brilliant though mad scientists. Mrs. Gregory's yacht was captured and held at the island with Captain Bradford, Jerry Hall, and the crew all prisoners. Then another boat with Johnson, trusted employee of Mrs. Gregory in command, attempted to rescue them, and this boat was also captured. Through the efforts of Jerry and Joan, most of the island machinery was disabled, and the party escaped just after dark. It is only a few minutes since the powerful diesel-motored cruiser swept away from the island, and Mrs. Gregory, Captain Tex Bradford, Jerry Hall, and Joan Gregory talk it over in the radio cabin.
12: Quite all right now, Mother dear.
13: Now, Joan, your feet are terribly cut up from climbing that concrete chute, and you're dripping wet. Please come into my cabin and put on some dry clothes.
14: Your mother's right, Joan. Take her in, Pat, and dress those feet a little. Then with some warm, dry clothes on, she can come back here and we'll compare notes.
15: That's right, Joan. You'd better go in and change your clothes.
12: Very well, Jerry, if you say so.
15: See there, Mrs.

0: Gregory, she does just what I tell her.
1: I can't really blame her for that, Jerry. You and Joan certainly proved you could take care of yourselves when you got us off that mad island. Come, Joan, dear. We'll only be a moment.
0: Hurry back, Joan. I'll bust if we can't tell our story pretty soon.
2: Oh, we will hurry, Jerry.
0: Gee, Tex, Joan's a swell girl. I wish you could have seen her climbing up that concrete thing we had to crawl through for 50 feet.
3: Yes, I can see your feet now, kid. I've got a pretty good idea what it must have been like. We'll just put a little dressing on.
0: Oh, my feet are all right.
3: Well, maybe, but they'll be mighty sore tomorrow when the excitement is all over. Now, just sit still and let me fix you up.
0: Oh, well, all right. Gee, but we sure saw things and did things on that funny island. Why, when we were down there, and ouch!
3: Thought those feet weren't sore.
0: Well, maybe they are. Oh, maybe they're a little tender.
3: Yes, I thought so. Now, I'll have this dressing on in a minute. And that salve will help a lot. Then you get into some dry clothes.
0: Oh, golly whiskers. I don't need any dry clothes.
3: Yes, you do. Now, that'll hold those feet for a while. Now, you get over there and put on that old sweater and pair of pants of mine. It may not fit any too well, but they'll be dry anyhow.
0: Okay, Tex. I guess that would be smart.
3: I'm going to try and raise Johnson and tell him we're away from the island and free to talk now. From what you and Joan said about conditions on the island, we ought to be safe from any danger of pursuit for several hours.
0: Well, I'll keep wrapping these pants of yours around me. Maybe I'll find some way to get them tied off so they'll stay up.
3: All right, son. Now I'll try for Johnson. J-24-Y. Calling J-12-C. Captain Bradford on J-24-Y to Johnson. Hello, Johnson. Hello, J-12-C. Trying to save my power. Call me if you're getting this signal. J-24-Y to J-12-C.
0: He doesn't answer very fast.
3: Well, I don't know what kind of set he's got to work with on that boat he's on now. Probably a freighter with a regular radio operator, and he'll call Johnson to the mic when he gets a chance.
1: Here we are again.
2: Yes, and do I not look nice in Mother's dress?
0: Oh, you're a knockout, Joan.
2: Oh, Jerry, you look so funny.
0: Oh, they're the captain's pants. You made me put them on.
1: Oh, they look all right, Jerry.
0: Yeah, they must.
3: Don't worry about the looks, Jerry. They're warm and dry, and if you don't have to run very fast, I guess they'll stay on.
0: Well, golly whiskers.
2: Now, Jerry, do not be angry. You look very nice to me.
0: And a baby?
2: Oh, Jerry, how often have I told you that
0: you
2: I am
0: are not,
2: not
0: a baby. Oh, I know.
3: That sounds natural.
1: And now that we have a few minutes with nothing to do but wait and see how far our fuel will carry us, suppose we try to straighten out some of the things which happened to us.
2: Well, Jerry and I can tell our experiences very quickly, but first we would like to hear what happened to you and the captain while we were down inside the island.
0: Yeah. When Joan and I left the yacht, you were just transferring the stuff to this boat.
3: Well, we completed the transfer through the holes in the hulls of the two boats and waited on the yacht until it was dark. Then we all went into the radio cabin. It was lined with Euclidean cloth, remember? It was perfectly soundproof.
0: Yeah, we know that. But how did you get from the yacht to this boat when the time came?
1: We knew that the Euclideans would have a guard on the pier watching the yacht. And we were afraid they knew that you two were down inside the island. So we tried to make it appear you were on the yacht.
2: They knew where Jerry and I were most of the time. Though the alarm gong did ring frantically from one level to another as they tried to locate us when we were escaping.
1: There, Tex, didn't I tell you those bells meant they were chasing Jerry and Joan from one level to another?
3: Looks like you were right, Pat. Well, we knew we had to get on this boat to make our escape. And so when it was dark, we cut through the floor of the radio cabin and went down into the hold and transferred to the other boat, this boat, through those holes. Then we waited for word from you kids.
0: Oh, and you took the yacht radio with you down into the hole of this boat, didn't you? And those homing pigeons.
1: Yes, Jerry. We waited and waited. Then we heard the signal to submerge the island, and two Euclidean guards came aboard the yacht. Fortunately, they didn't look into any cabin or try to speak to anybody. They simply went to the rail and cut the lines which lashed the two boats together.
0: Gee, that was slick, Tex. And you were ready, listening with the radio hot, when Joan and I sent the message to Johnson from the island radio room.
3: Right, Jerry.
2: You and Mother did it all very cleverly, Captain Tex.
1: We only did the natural thing, dear. In fact, the only thing. We didn't have much choice about our activities. Now, you two tell us what happened to you.
2: Well, when we left here, we went down inside the...
0: Hey, wait a minute. One at a time.
2: Well, thank you, Jerry.
0: We went down inside the island,
2: and we...
0: Oh, golly whiskers.
3: I think we'd better referee this thing, Pat.
1: Looks like it might expedite matters. Suppose you start, Joan.
2: Yes, Mother. As you know, Jerry and I had two of the 300-second ray guns, which I had taken from the commander when Gas put the Euclideans in the laboratory to sleep. So we felt reasonably safe. But the problem was how to get down inside the island without exciting suspicion. as we knew the Euclidean guard in the voice control chamber on the surface was hearing everything we said as we walked across the island. But Jerry solved that very nicely.
3: How was that, Jerry?
0: Well, I just talked good and loud about the formula you had given me to wake these men up with, and how we had to hurry to the laboratory with it. Of course, the guard heard me, and when Joan asked for the elevator, she got it quick.
1: That was very quick thinking, Jerry.
2: Oh, Jerry was very clever, Mother.
0: Oh, you finally got that straightened out anyway.
2: Jerry. Well, then we went into the sound channel on the fifth level, where we could talk in privacy. And I showed Jerry the scale model of the island. And from it, we planned our attack on the vital parts of the power and control system.
3: Say, you two kids work just like a machine. Go on.
0: But just as Joan and I were ready to leave for the power rooms, one of the Euclidean guards came in. Joan fired her ray gun like she'd shot me, and I fell down. Joan sent for the guard for orders about me, and we got out of there.
2: And then we climbed down the ladder inside the elevator shaft to the 100-foot level.
1: 50 feet down a dark elevator shaft?
2: Yes, Mother. We landed safely, however, and by using the ray on a guard, we were able to get into the power rooms and shut off the electricity and flood the power room. And as Jerry flooded the room, I took out the fuses and threw them in the water.
3: Great work, kids. But how about this submerging operation they just completed as we got away? How did they do that without power?
0: I wondered about that, Joan, and you were too busy to tell me.
2: The island may be submerged to a depth of 40 feet by gravity, aided by reserve emergency tanks of compressed air.
1: Those Euclideans certainly thought of everything. But how did you get out of the lower level after the rooms were flooded?
0: Well, that's where we had to climb 50 feet up the inside of a concrete and steel chute. It was like a corkscrew, but almost straight up.
2: And that is where we hurt our hands and feet so badly. I could never have reached the platform but for Jerry helping me.
0: Then we just took a chance and used a private elevator from the fifth level to the surface. And it comes up inside the control room. Joan used a ray gun to put another guard to sleep there. And we sent a message to Johnson that you heard.
2: It was while Jerry and I were climbing up that terrible upright tunnel that you heard most of the signals ringing as they rushed from floor to floor trying to locate us.
0: Gee, I hated to leave the commander in that laboratory asleep with G-47 and those other Euclideans. But Joan figured she would be safe there. And when we came back to take over the island, we could rescue her. She sure did a big thing when she let herself be put to sleep so we could escape.
3: Yes, you bet she did. And we'll see that she's taken care of one of these days. Just as we'll take care of everybody on that island who wants to lead a decent life in our world.
1: I think it's only G-47 and a few of his assistants who are really criminals. The rest are merely prisoners doing the bidding of the scientists.
2: That is true, Mother. The prisoner we brought from the control room is one of the scientists, however. One of the chief electrical engineers. And he is very dangerous and clever.
0: Gee, have you got him locked up good, Tex?
3: Locked up and guarded. The skipper and McLeod will handle him without any trouble.
2: Well, that is the end of our story, I think, Captain.
3: No, it isn't, Joan. It's only the beginning. We've got to know a lot about that island before we consider ourselves safely away.
1: Yes, Joan, dear. For one thing, how long will the island remain submerged and more or less helpless?
2: That will depend greatly on how long the captain's formula will keep them asleep.
1: What if help doesn't arrive right away? I mean, what if we're without fuel and have to depend on what little way we can make with our makeshift sail? How much time will we have before the Euclideans will send a submarine or an airplane out after us?
2: I think not later than daylight, even with most of the scientists asleep.
3: Can they pump out those lower chambers and raise the island again that soon?
2: Oh, yes, Captain. If any of the men left active understand it, and they undoubtedly will. You see, they carry enough reserve compressed air to drive the water out and raise the island without any electricity.
0: Golly, Whiskers. Then we may not be doing so good after all.
4: Johnson to J-24-Y.
3: Quiet, everybody, now. Hello, Johnson. Bradford. We're safely off the island, but short of fuel. Go ahead.
4: Running for Los Angeles. Our fuel supply nearly exhausted. Left a lighted buoy on your course. We'll rush other aid as soon as possible. Give further news later. That's all. Hold your set on 6 meters. Better for this receiver. Sorry. That's all.
0: Gee, he's not much help.
2: Oh, Mother, what will we do now?
3: Now, steady, kids, till I work this out. Johnson said 6 meters. He knows his set is weak at 6 meters. Something.
1: Text. Code. Try every sixth letter. The six is for some good reason.
3: Right, Pat. Every six letter. Fuel. Buoy. Other. Farther.
0: Gee, that means he left a lighted buoy on our course with an oil drum tied to it.
1: And that other... Father. father. It means he's leaving lighted oil drums all along our course.
2: Oh, that Johnson is a wonderful man.
3: You bet he is. And we'll be a lot of miles from you plenty of daylight.
5: You're not hungry, dear Henry, I've just burned the roast and I've ruined the sponge.
6: Well, that's a nice thing, isn't it? After I've been working
5: Henry,
6: all day...
5: Henry, I've got me secret supply.
6: You don't mean...
5: Polo mints.
6: Yum, yum.
5: I hope you're not hungry, dear Henry, I've just burned the roast and I've ruined the sponge.
6: Well, that's a nice thing, isn't it? After I've been working
5: Henry,
6: all day...
5: Henry, I've got me secret supply.
6: You don't mean...
5: Polo mints.
6: Yum, yum.
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9: Yes, it's for you. 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It's called Cupboard Love. 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It's a new kind of cat food. 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Like it?
10: New Cupboard Love. 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

0: Would you credit it? 50-odd years of baking it same old Ovies. 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

0: Everyone knows Broadway is in New York. The Broadway, that is. It has a dozen aliases. But whether it's called the Big Drag, the Gay White Way, or just the Street, it means that bustling stretch of Midtown Manhattan that is at once garish or beautiful, hard-hearted or soft-hearted, cynical or naive, depending on how you look at it or feel about it. To some people, it can be all those at the same time. One of those people was Damon Runyon. Damon Runyon, one of America's greatest storytellers, knew people and loved them. And because he did, people loved him. Damon Runyon told his stories through the eyes and mouth of a character who seems to have no name. We call him Broadway because Broadway seems to be his only home. And he is satisfied with it and happy. He knows all the guys and dolls, and they know him. How Broadway makes a living is a mystery, and one we'd rather not solve. We accept him, and because we do, we accept his stories as truth. Anyway, here is Broadway.
1: Thanks. One night, I am sitting in Mindy's restaurant on Broadway, partaking heartily of some Hungarian goulash, which comes very nice in Mindy's, when in pops a guy who is a stranger to me, and sits down at my table. In short, I do not know this guy. But it turns out later that we are all calling him Tobias the Terrible. And how that comes about is quite a story, which I will tell in a minute.

0: And now back to the Damon Runyon Theater and the famous story, Tobias the Terrible.
1: As I am saying, I am partaking of Mindy's Hungarian goulash when in pops a guy who is a stranger to me and sits down at my table. I do not pay any attention to the guy, as I am busy looking over the next day's entries at Laurel. But I hear him tell the waiter to bring him some goulash, too. By and by, I hear the guy making a strange noise. I look over my paper and see that he is crying. He is a very little guy, maybe a shade over 5 feet tall, weighing maybe as much as a dime's worth of liver, and he has pale blonde hair and a very sad look in his eyes. And from his looks, I can see that this guy does not belong in these parts. Well, I watch him cry for a spell, and naturally, I am very curious as to why he is crying. So I ask, you will pardon me, but why are you crying? Perhaps it is because you have a tough day at the track?
2: No.
1: You do not look like a horse player.
2: I'm not.
1: You do not look like a person from these parts.
2: No, I'm not.
1: Then if you are crying about the goulash, you better dry your tears before the chef sees you. Because the chef is very sensitive and may take your tears as criticism.
2: The goulash is wonderful.
1: You need not be enthusiastic. It is just good.
2: If I am bothering you, I will move away.
1: You are not bothering me. But why you are crying is...
2: Are you ever in love?
1: I have never. And barring a bad break, I never expect to be.
2: If you were acquainted with Miss Deborah Weems, you wouldn't speak that way.
1: I am not acquainted with Miss Deborah Weems, probably because I do not know her.
2: She... We... I...
1: With that, the little guy goes back to crying. And it touches my heart, because I am convinced he is leveling with the tears. Now, I have a naturally sympathetic heart for anybody, as long as it does not extend to a touch for a fin, or even a less amount. So I get this little guy to tell me his name, which is Tobias Tweeny. This is an odd name, but it belongs to an odd character, so I lets it pass. He tells me the whole story, which is as follows.
2: My home is in Erasmus, Pennsylvania. Do you know where that is?
1: If it is not within a stone's throw from where we are, I do not.
2: Well, I am in love with Deborah Weems, who was in love with me until she changed her mind.
1: What occasions this chill?
2: What?
1: Why is she not in love with you anymore?
2: She thinks I'm not tough enough.
1: Why does she not see this at first? You do not look like you are ever dangerous.
2: I'm not. That's the trouble, Mr... Mr...
1: You may call me Broadway.
2: Well, Mr. Broadway, Deborah goes to the movies, and she has seen tough guys, and she has made up her mind that they are her ideals. To make things worse, there is a Joe Trivett in Erasmus who claims he once shook hands with a gangster.
1: That is dangerous work.
2: I don't believe him. I told him so.
1: What happens? Look, why don't you go back to Erasmus and punch this Joe Trivett?
2: That is what happened.
1: You punches him?
2: No.
1: No?
2: The reason I don't is because he has the idea first and punched me. That is when Deborah called off our wedding. She called me a rabbit.
1: Personally, I can see that this Miss Deborah Weems has got a point. But I do not mention it to Tobias. I wait for him to stop crying. And he goes on as follows.
2: So I left town. I drew $200 out of the Erasmus Bank and came here.
1: Why?
2: Oh, I figure that if I can meet up with some real underworld characters, I can go back to Erasmus and make Joe Trivett look sick. Do you know any underworld characters?
1: I do not know any such characters. And if I do, I am not going to talk about them.
2: I have not yet met any tough characters, and until I do, I can't go back to Erasmus. If I could just go to a tough joint and see some characters, I could go back to Erasmus. Do you know a place you can take me?
1: Well, your story touches me. I will take you to such a place. Well, it is maybe a couple of minutes later that Tobias Tweeny and I are in a taxi cab going up Broadway. Tobias is all eyes, which makes him look like quite a large rabbit by now. He turns to me and says as follows.
2: Golly, Mr. Broadway, this is nice of you. If I hadn't met you, I would never meet any underworld characters.
1: Yes. Look, Tobias... If we should run into some citizens who are, who are not exactly your idea of a Boy Scout, I want you should not mention it.
2: You mean they might kill us?
1: I am crossing my fingers against such a happen.
3: Gee, look at all the lights.
1: Uh-huh. Do you not have lights in the Rasmus?
2: We turn them out at 10 o'clock.
1: Well, how does one find one's way around the town?
2: It's not a very large town. It is not large enough for me and Joe Trivett.
1: I see.
2: Well, maybe you will point out some of the sights for me as we go along. I see most of them by day, but I do not recognize them.
1: Tobias, you have nothing in me. I do not recognize them in the day either.
2: Gee, I can hardly wait until I tell Deborah that I am out with a character.
1: So, I take Tobias to eat at the Good Time Charlie's place, which is not a joint, but I figure Tobias will not know the difference. But the moment we go through the door, I am sorry, because who is present but a dozen citizens from different parts of the city, and none of these are a bargain at any time. But I take Tobias around and introduce him. Tobias, meet Harry the horse.
4: Gee, you ain't growed much, have you?
1: And this is Angie the ox.
4: Where did you get this, Broadway?
2: Angie the ox?
4: You don't like the name, Tobias?
2: Well, it's wonderful.
1: And this is little Mitzi.
5: Hiya, Tobias.
1: So I introduce Tobias all around. And his eyes are growing like saucers. I tell his story, and when I do, Tobias starts crying again. And it affects little Mitzi, who is just tossed around himself more than somewhat by a doll. Little Mitzi says to Tobias,
6: I never hear of such an outrage in my life. If I have time, I will go back to the town with you and make this Joe Trivett hard to catch. Furthermore, I will give this Deborah Weems a piece of my mind.
4: Say, Broadway.
1: Yeah, Angie?
4: You see, you bring him here to meet some underworld characters?
1: Well, yes, that is what I say.
6: Are you expecting to find them here?
1: Well,
6: I wonder if we can get in touch with anyone who knows such characters and can arrange to have Mr. Tweeny meet them.
1: Huh.
6: Although, personally, I loathe and despise characters of this nature. Hey, you guys, we got to talk this over. Come on. We got to help this.
1: Now, all this is very odd. Especially since little Mitzi himself is a character who the police dislike intensely. In fact, so much so that they are willing to give him a vacation on citizens' money. It is likewise with Harry the Horse, Angie the Ox, and the others. But I say nothing, which is very smart, not only now, but at any time. Anyway, they are talking this over. And while they are, I see that Tobias Tweeny is asleep. It being after 3 a.m. in the morning, he is done in. He is still asleep in a chair when Good Time Charlie comes hurrying in.
7: Hey, you guys. Harrigan's outside.
4: Harrigan.
7: Yeah, I believe that is his name, and he is still a lieutenant in the police force, and he is in company with others of his ilk.
4: A raid. And I am carrying a rod, which is awkward, because it'll be tough on anybody who owes the state some time. And I seem to remember owing some.
7: The police are back and front.
6: Can you hold them off, Charlie?
7: I will stall, Mitzi, but Harrigan is a very determined man.
6: You will stall until we can get rid of our guns.
7: Yeah, all right. But you will please make it very fast, or Lieutenant Harrigan will take nothing to come into the door without opening it first. You will make it snappy, boys.
1: I am uncomfortable, naturally. But the rest are even more so, especially since being caught with a Roscoe means large portions of grief. But there is no place to chuck the irons, there being an even dozen of said weapons. And then Angie looks up and points to Tobias and says,
4: him, that Tobias character. What about him, Angie? Harry, now I ask you, does he look like a hardened character?
8: He looks like nothing. But I do not see the reasons for this discussion at the present time.
4: Look, we put our guns on him.
6: Angie, you are a genius.
8: Yeah.
4: Mitzi, I thank you. All right. Load him up with rods.
8: I put my rod in his pocket.
6: Stick this in his waistband.
1: Well, they all stowed their guns on Tobias, who is so sleepy he just mumbles as they tuck the irons on his frame and in his clothes. When they finish, Angie looks at him and says,
4: there, Harrigan will never find him.
8: Who would think of looking for a gun on him?
4: Listen.
8: That, I believe, is Harrigan and his gendarmes.
4: We will sit down and look innocent.
9: Well, well, well. Good morning, boys. What a nice gathering we have here.
8: What, if I may be so bold, brings you out on such a night, Lieutenant Harrigan?
9: I am restless at night, Harry, and I'm looking for company. Who's that?
7: That is a friend of mine, Lieutenant Harrigan. By name, he is Tobias Tweeney.
9: That an alias, Broadway?
7: It is his given name.
9: Where is he from? He doesn't look like a local character.
7: He is from Erasmus, Pennsylvania.
9: What is he doing here?
7: I bring him here.
9: What for?
7: For a cup of coffee.
9: I see. It didn't keep him awake.
7: He is not used to late hours.
9: Okay. All right, the rest of you, line up for a frisk.
8: A frisk? You are going to search us? Why?
9: I am playing Roscoe, who's got the Roscoe. And if I find one, I will be very happy to recommend a sentence. I think I will find one.
4: You mean you think we are carrying concealed weapons?
9: Just line up. Not you, Broadway. I know you're clear. Okay, let's take you first, Angie. Hold them high, way up, like a good boy.
4: Well, anything to oblige, Lieutenant.
9: The rest of you face the wall and keep your noses against it.
4: Well, how's that, Lieutenant?
9: Well, you're clean, but I don't get it. All right, Harry, you're next. Hold him higher.
8: I am troubled with a sore shoulder, which prevents me from obliging you to the limit
9: Skip
8: of
9: it.
8: My... You, are unable to find anything, Lieutenant?
9: Don't you feel undressed without that Roscoe, Harry?
8: It is a comfortable feeling.
9: Mitzi.
6: I am ready for this indignity.
9: Yeah.
6: You are a very suspicious man, Lieutenant Harrigan. You should learn to trust your fellow men.
9: My fellow men I do trust. You're not in that class. Okay, you're clear.
6: That I could have informed you of before proceedings began.
9: I don't like the smell of this.
8: You could leave.
9: Shut up. Okay, the rest of you.
7: Well, Harrigan and his men make the frisk, but good. But there is nothing. Not a single rod, no place. And not once do Harrigan and his gendarmes look at Tobias Tweeney, who is still deep in dreams. Then Harrigan finishes, and the look on his face is very odd when he says as follows.
9: I find this very curious, very peculiar.
4: It could be that you are given a bum steer, Lieutenant.
9: That could be, Angie, and it's lucky for you it is a bum one.
8: I am going to see my alderman. I am a citizen, and I got rights as such.
9: Harry, you are not a good citizen.
8: But I got no gun.
9: That is correct, and I'm puzzled. All right, boys, let's go.
7: Harrigan and his boys are just about to the door, and one and all are breathing again when...
9: Wait a minute, what the... Holy mackerel.
7: For a minute, there is no sound, because nobody is able to make one. We are all looking at Tobias Tweeney, who falls off his chair and lands on the floor. The 12 guns sliding every which way on the floor. Harrigan's eyes are popping a foot when he gets back his voice and yells,
9: Grab that guy, boys! Grab him before he gets his hands on one of those rods! I've seen a two, even a three-gun man before. But so help me, this is the first time I ever see a 12-gun character. Hey, you, wake up. Wake up, hear me?
2: Deborah... Deborah, is that you?

0: And now back to the second act of the Damon Runyon Theater and our story, Tobias the Terrible.
1: So, that is that. Tobias Tweeney is picked up off the floor with 10 gendarmes grabbing parts of him. The next day, the newspapers are full of the capture of a guy they call 12 Gun Tweeney. The papers give it a big play, and Harrigan gives out a statement that says 12 Gun Tweeney is a bloodthirsty guy because he says nothing whatsoever, but only glares at them with a steely glint in his eyes. Although, of course, the reason Tobias stares at him is because he is too dumbfounded to think of anything to say. Well, I naturally expect that when Tobias figures this out, he will spill the whole business. And all the parties who are in good time Charlie's when he is arrested think the same way and go into retirement for a time. But it seems that when Tobias finally realizes what is the score, he is getting so much attention that it swells him all up, and he decides to go on being 12-gun Tweeney as long as he can, which is a nice break for all other parties concerned. So I sneak down to Judge Raskova's court the day Tobias is arraigned. The courtroom is packed with citizens eager to see this desperate character. The citizens are milling and pushing around, and there is much talk, which I hear as I push to the front.
2: Well, Punchy had him. He's probably responsible for several revolutions.
3: I think you're meeting him when he was in a bad youth.
4: Lieutenant Harrigan took a chance in nailing this character.
5: Yeah. This guy will fit 20 years.
6: Maybe 50.
7: They say he's a big guy, maybe close to 7 feet tall.
1: Well, I listen to all this and wonder what is going to happen when said citizens get a look at Tobias Tweeney. Then he is brought in.
8: There he comes!
9: Don't stand too close.
10: Maybe he's still got a couple of guns they didn't find.
1: A dead hush falls when they see Tobias. Tobias is smaller than usual. He is some heads under the shortest citizen in the courtroom, and his rabbit face is quivering. But he stands there as proceedings go on as follows.
11: You will please rise.
1: In comes Judge Raskova, who takes his place on the bench.
12: Good morning.
13: Good morning, Judge.
14: Good morning, Judge.
1: The judge adjusts his glasses and looks down and says...
12: Where is the prisoner?
11: This is Tobias Tweeney, Your Honor.
12: Where, Lieutenant Harrigan?
11: Here, Your Honor.
12: That is the prisoner?
11: Yes, Your Honor.
12: Just a moment. I think my glasses are steamed up. And now, did you bring in the right prisoner?
11: This is Tobias Tweeney, Your Honor.
12: You mean to tell this court that this half portion is the desperate 12-gun Tweeney?
11: Yes, sir.
12: Mr. Tweeney, are you Tobias Tweeney?
15: I'm 12-gun Tweeney.
12: Just a moment. Lieutenant Harrigan, come up here.
11: Yes, Your Honor.
12: Are you sure you found 12 guns on this man?
11: I did, sir.
12: Are the guns in this courtroom?
11: On the table, Your Honor.
12: Good. I wish to see just how he was carrying them. Please put them on him.
11: Yes, Your Honor.
16: Mulligan, Schwartz, give me a hand.
1: Well, Harrigan and his boys puts the guns on Tweeney. In his side pockets, one in each hip pocket, one in his waistband, one in each pants pocket, and so forth, until finally Harrigan says to the judge...
11: That's it, Your Honor.
12: Mr. Tweeney.
15: Yes, Your Honor.
12: A step closer to the bench. I wish to see for myself just what kind of a villain you are.
11: Well, go on, Tweeney, step up. Tweeney, his honor said step up.
1: Well, we stand there and watch Tweeney. He does not move. It is like he is rooted to the spot. And I figured that now he is scared and wishes he is back in Erasmus. And then, while we watch, he takes a step, and it is like he is pulling his foot out of a puddle of tar. And then... See what happens. Tobias does not fall off the chair in good time Charlie's place. He is just naturally top-heavy from all the guns. And it is the same here. He is not able to walk under the load. And he topples forward on his face. While everybody is trying to get a look, a young doll rushes out of the crowd, and the scene is as follows.
10: Tobias, my darling.
17: Deborah.
10: Toby, darling, I love you. did not realize this until we saw the New York papers in Erasmus.
6: Deborah, you love me.
10: Oh, Toby, you are wonderful. Kiss me, Toby.
3: Order! There will be order in this court, or I will clear it.
8: Young lady, who are you?
10: I am his sweetheart. I love him.
8: So I see.
10: You may sentence him to prison, but I will be waiting for him when he gets out, even though it may be 6 months.
8: Quiet. You live in Erasmus, young lady?
10: All my life.
8: And Mr. Tweeny, have you known him all your life?
10: Since we were children.
8: Mr. Tweeny.
6: Yes, Your Honor.
8: How long have you been in New York?
6: 4 days.
8: 4 days? All this trouble in only 4 days?
6: Yes, sir.
8: Young lady, what does Mr. Tweeny do for a living in Erasmus?
10: He is a very good shoe salesman.
3: Quiet! Order in the court!
8: I see. Mr. Tweeny, young lady, I should like to see both of you in my chambers immediately. And Lieutenant Harrigan?
9: Yes, sir, Your Honor.
8: It would be very nice if you came along. We can then discuss the case of 12-gun Tweeny at some length.
9: Yes, sir.

Well, Judge Raskova, being quite a slick codger, he has it all figured out. And it is figured out along the right lines, which makes Lieutenant Harrigan uncomfortable. And also some other characters whose names you know. They are forced to stay undercover. Well, Tobias Tweeney and Deborah Weems go back to Erasmus. And it is not until a month later that I hear the payoff, which I will tell you in a minute.

0: payoff comes one night when I'm sitting in Mindy's, partaking of a light snack. And Harry the horse and little Mitzi come in and sit alongside me, which makes me uncomfortable. Harry the horse looks at me for a minute and then speaks as follows.
1: Hello, Broadway.
0: Hello, Harry.
2: Hello, Broadway.
0: Hello, little Mitzi.
1: Broadway, we ought to be mad at you.
2: Harry is right, Broadway. Very mad.
0: Well, why?
1: It is like this. You bring that Tobias Tweeney around and we are all in trouble when the thing is over.
0: It is not me who puts the guns on him.
2: No, but we are not mad at you.
0: I am happy about that, Mitzi.
1: You see, Broadway, we are at Good Time Charlie's that night having a peace meeting with Angie the Ox and his boy.
2: And we learned something very interesting.
1: Yeah.
0: Such as what?
1: Such as the fact that Angie the Ox and his boys are carrying guns which we agree not to carry, since this is a peacemaking.
2: Yes.
0: Well, I see, but your guns...
1: That is besides the point.
2: Yes.
1: Broadway, we now know who our friends are. It seems we cannot trust Angie the Ox and his boys.
2: Also, we are very mad at Tobias Tweeney, who is your friend.
0: I renounce him as such, starting now.
1: He is an ingrate. We make it possible for him to marry this doll Deborah, which he does.
2: We make it possible for him to have such a tough reputation that he is elected constable of Erasmus. We make it possible for him as constable to run Joe Trivet from the town.
1: So, we think maybe we are able to hide out in Erasmus until this blows over.
2: But he is an ingrate. We go to see him, and you know what happens?
0: Oh, no, I do not know. What?
1: He fines us $50 apiece for carrying concealed weapons.
3: And so ends the saga of Tobias the Terrible, another famous Damon Runyon story. Listen in again next week for... The Damon Runyon Theater. 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

0: have gun, will travel. Starring Mr. John Daner as Paladin. San Francisco, 1875. The Carlton Hotel, headquarters of a man called Paladin.
1: Oh, Mr. Paladin.
2: Well, good morning, hey boy.
1: Morning, sir. Telegram come for you.
2: Oh, thank you. Say, how'd you get that bump on your head?
1: Bump? Oh, Mr. Wong hit hey boy with broom handle.
2: By accident?
1: No, sir, by purpose.
2: Why?
1: Oh, big mistake, Mr. Paladin. Very big mistake. Miss Wong see hey boy kiss pretty Chinese girl.
2: Oh, yes, I'd say, hey boy, that was a mistake.
1: Oh, no, you don't understand. Missy Wong don't understand. Pretty Chinese girl was hey boy's cousin. She going on trip, hey boy was kissing her goodbye.
2: Well, why didn't you explain that to Miss Wong?
1: Oh, that impossible. She too angry. Maybe you can explain to her, Miss Paladin. Does she listen to you?
2: All right, hey boy, I'll see what I can do.
1: Oh, thank you. And you wish to send an answer to telegram?
2: Well, just a moment, we'll see. 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
1: Countess Marie Desmoulins?
2: Desmoulins.
1: Oh.
2: The owner of the largest cattle ranch in Oregon, hey boys, an empire in itself. And ruled as such by one of the most colorful women this frontier has ever known, the Countess.
1: Oh, you take a trip, huh?
2: For $2,000? Yes, hey boy. I take trip.
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2: The fabulous Desmoulins Ranch was in the beautiful Rogue River country of southern Oregon. I stopped when I saw the main house, caught by its majestic beauty as it rose from the hilltop, silently watching over its vast holdings. Many stories had been told about its owner, the Countess, stories of her strength, pride, and iron-fisted control. At the house, I was met by a servant and shown immediately to a huge bedroom furnished in the best French tradition. Propped up in a large bolster bed was a very old woman, her eyes burning with fierce pride. This was the legendary Countess, frail and weak now in sickness, but still the ruler.
4: So you did come, Mr. Paladin. Come closer so I can see you. Oh, yes. The report said you were a man of character. But I wasn't sure whether you'd come or not.
2: My curiosity would allow me to do nothing else.
4: Your curiosity? Or the money I offered you?
2: Both.
4: Sit down, Mr. Paladin.
2: Thank you.
4: Perhaps you already know. 6 months ago, my son died.
2: I read about it.
4: What you don't know is that my grandson, Andre, disappeared shortly afterward.
2: Your grandson?
4: He ran away. I haven't seen or heard from him since.
2: Well, how old is he, Countess?
4: 20.
2: Why did he run away?
4: Andre was always given everything he wanted, no matter what it was. But in spite of this, the boy became sullen and resentful. He made friends with an undesirable person called Feslin, who succeeded in intensifying Andre's rebellion toward this ranch and everyone on it.
2: And when he ran off, he went with this Feslin,
4: Yes. A black mask against the name of Desmoulins. A name that has, for centuries, been spoken with respect.
2: And you want me to find Andre?
4: I'm going to die soon, Mr. Paladin. And I want my grandson back before I do. He's my last living relative.
2: And if he doesn't want to come back?
4: You'll force him. This man, Feslin, keeps Andre from returning. He's evil. He only wants what my grandson can give him.
2: Do you know where they might be now?
4: Yes. 2 weeks ago, my foreman was in the town of Plata, 3 days' ride from here. There he saw Andre and Feslin. They were gambling.
2: Why didn't he bring him back?
4: Feslin is a gunfighter. My foreman is not. Mr. Paladin, if you bring my grandson back to me, I'll pay you not 2,000 as I promised, but $5,000.
2: $5,000?
4: Yes.
2: Must mean a lot to you.
4: It does. There. You'll find a picture of Andre on the dressing table. Take it.
2: All right.
4: Bring him to me, Mr. Paladin. Bring him to me.
2: Countess, you'll have your grandson. Placer, Oregon, was a small mining town nestled in the mountains near the crystal clear water of Graves Creek. After searching the town for Andre Desmoulins and Feslin, I learned that two men answering their descriptions had left a few days ago and headed south toward Grant's Pass. I followed, and on the second day picked up their trail. They were moving slow, and I figured I'd catch them the next day, so I made camp for that night.
5: Don't move, mister. There's a gun pointed right at your back. And don't turn around. Drop your gun belt. Well, now, you're done just fine. Andy, come in here.
6: You sure surprised him, Feslin. You surprised him real good.
5: How about it, mister? Did I surprise you?
2: Yeah, you sure did.
5: Want to know why? Because I've seen you following us. Why were you following us?
2: What makes you think I was?
5: Oh, you were right enough. What'd you do, see Andy and me winning all that money back in Placer and figure on taking it from us?
2: You seem to have all the answers.
5: Well, I'll tell you something, mister. I don't like nobody following me. I don't like it at all. You're going to die for it.
2: You always shoot men in the back?
5: No. Nobody can say that about Feslin, not ever. So you just turn around and get it in the belly.
2: All right. Don't move, Andy. There's still one bullet left in this derringer.
7: You killed Feslin. He was only fooling you. He wasn't going to shoot.
2: Boy, you don't know men like
7: Feslin him. Feslin was my friend.
2: Your friend.
7: Who are you anyway? What were you following us
2: for? Why don't you shut up? I'll tell you. I'm going to take you back to your grandmother.
7: Why? Why would you want to do that?
2: She wants you home before she dies.
7: That old she-devil won't ever die. She hired you to get me, didn't she?
2: Yes, and you're going back either peacefully or tied on your horse. Now, it's up to you.
7: No. No, I'm not going back.
2: You have no choice.
7: Maybe not now. But the time will come. You'll have to watch me every second, mister, because I don't intend to ever see her again.

0: The Laugh's on You if you're not tuned into Comedy Time every weekday evening on CBS Radio. The Laugh's on You because you're missing the funniest part of the day. That's when you hear the Amos and Andy Music Hall, peopled by Amos, Andy, the Kingfish, and all those other wonderful characters invented by Freeman, Gosden, and Charles Correll. These two witty gentlemen have been entertaining radio listeners for over 30 years, and they're funnier and more popular than ever. CBS Radio's Comedy Time is also time for Andy Griffith, droll star of the Broadway musical Destry Rides Again, and just as droll as a commentator on some of the crazy things you and I do every day. Also in on the fun are George Burns and Gracie Allen, the zaniest couple who ever went to the altar. And, of course, those wonderful satirists, Bob and Ray, with their riotous interviews, contests, and clubs. But then probably the laugh's on me. Maybe you haven't been missing CBS Radio's Comedy Time at all. Chances are you're already among the millions who've rallied to Comedy Time, Monday through Friday evenings on CBS Radio.
1: We buried Andre's friend, Feslin, and for the next 2 days rode in uneventful silence. Andre was watching and waiting. On the second night out, we made camp late, and before bedding down, I tied him hand and foot. The mountain air was cold, so I left the campfire burning. After I went to sleep, Andre must have somehow wiggled over to the fire and burned off the rope. I awoke just in time.
2: Here, you paladin!
1: Well, not with that club, boy. You're a fool, boy. You're a fool for trying that.
2: I thought you were asleep.
1: Now, you tell me. You tell me, why are you so afraid of going back to the ranch?
2: You don't know my grandmother. She's a devil, a witch. My father, he was just like her. But he's dead now, and I'm glad.
1: That's a bad thing to say about your own father.
2: Let me tell you something, Paladin. My father was a tyrant. He used to tie people to a...

0: father.
1: Let me tell you something, Paladin. My father was a tyrant. He used to tie people to a post and have them whipped when they disobeyed. I'd watch from the house and then I'd hide because I was afraid he'd do it to me.
0: Well, that's pretty hard to believe. There are laws here and people to enforce them.
1: Only laws on that ranch are made by the Desmoulins, and I'm ashamed of the name. I wish I'd never been born with.
0: Your choice of friends doesn't speak very well of your judgment.
1: Feslin was all right. He liked me. He taught me all kinds of things. He sure was good with a gun.
0: Look where it got him.
1: Well, that's because you tricked him. How's he supposed to know you had a Derringer hit on you?
0: Doesn't it mean anything to you that he was going to shoot me in the back without a chance to defend myself?
1: He wouldn't have done that. He was just scaring you.
0: He wasn't scaring anybody, boy. He was going to kill.
1: And I wish he had. I wish he'd shot you dead.
0: You just bought yourself another rope.
1: Hey, Paladin.
0: Yeah?
1: These are real high cliffs, aren't they?
0: Uh-huh.
1: It's a long drop to the bottom of the canyon.
0: You better turn around and watch where you're going.
1: Paladin, there's a mountain lion up there.
0: Andre. Yeah. Andre, can you hear me?
1: That's kind of like an answer to a prayer, Paladin. Only you didn't fall all the way down, just to the ledge.
0: Yep. You'll have to help me up.
1: Now, why would I ever do that?
0: Look, Andre, get the rope off my saddle, lower it to me, and wrap the other end around the saddle horn.
1: Paladin, if I pull you up, will you still take me to the ranch?
0: Yes, I will.
1: And I gotta leave you.
0: I'll die here, boy.
1: I've got no choice. I told you, I'm not going back to that ranch.
0: You'll be murdering a man just as sure as if you put a gun in his back and shot him.
1: I'm sorry about that. Goodbye, Mr. Paladin.

0: constipation can be a problem for anyone, even doctors. And when constipation occurs, it's interesting to see just what doctors consider important about a laxative they might use or recommend. Well, a majority of the doctors we heard from had this to say. A laxative should be effective, gentle, as close to natural acting as possible, and a medicine that can be used with complete confidence. Now, X-Lax has been popular with many doctors and millions of people over the years because chocolated X-Lax is effective. Overnight, it helps you toward your normal regularity. X-Lax is gentle. Next morning, it gives you the closest thing to natural action. And that's why many doctors and millions of people use X-Lax with complete confidence. X-Lax, the laxative that helps you toward your normal regularity gently. Overnight.
1: Is X-Lax in your medicine cabinet?
2: The ledge I had fallen onto was about 15 feet below the narrow, twisting trail and was impossible to climb. Below me was a sheer drop of 100 feet or more. I crouched on the ledge for what seemed like hours before I finally heard the sound of a horse coming up the trail. When it was near, I shouted and the sound stopped. A rope was lowered, and I gratefully clambered to the top. What? Andre?
3: I couldn't do it, Paladin. I don't know why. I thought about it for a long time, but I just couldn't let anybody die like that.
2: Well, you've done a good thing, boy.
3: I think that's the first good thing I've ever done.
2: Andre, why don't you want to go back to your grandmother?
3: I told you why.
2: Now, that's hardly reason enough since she's going to die. I promised to bring you back to her.
3: I know. I'll go with you.
2: I'll tell you this. After you see her, if you still want to leave, I'll help you.
3: Thanks. But I don't think you'll want to.

0: scared, Talbot, and I don't want to go in.
1: Andre, she's an old woman. She wants to see you before she dies.
0: But I don't want to see her. I tell you, you don't know her. She's mean, real mean.
1: Her fierceness frightened you as a boy, but you're a grown man now, Andre.
0: That isn't it. There's something like...
1: What?
0: Nothing.
1: All right, quiet now.
2: Come in.
1: Hello, Countess.
2: Paladin. You've done it.
1: Yes. He's here.
2: I'm so happy you found him, Mr. Paladin. So happy. Come here, Andre.
1: What?
2: Let me look at you.
1: Well, go on, boy.
3: No, no, don't! Paladin!
1: Why?
2: Stand still, Mr. Paladin! Stand very still! As you can see, I'm an excellent shot.
1: Why? Why would you do a thing like this?
2: You ask me why, you fool! Because he killed my son! He murdered his own father! He desecrated the name of Damerlan!
1: Murdered his own father?
2: Yes, yes, yes!
1: But why?
2: Because he was a weakling. A filthy little weakling. His father gave him a whipping, just a whipping. And he killed him. As the world will never know, the name of Damerlan will not be blackened.
1: The name is already black, Countess.
2: No one will ever know, Paladin. Because you, too, are going to die. You...

0: Oh, I'm so sorry.
1: Oh, Miss Wong.
0: My, but you're in a hurry.
2: I'm sorry. I go to eat hay boy.
0: Huh? Oh, well, now, I'm glad that you two made up.
2: Yes, sir. After you told me it was only cousin hay boy kiss, Miss Wong was very embarrassed.
0: Well, you didn't have to be. After all, hay boy shouldn't go around kissing pretty girls, cousins or not.
2: Mr. Paladin, hey boy, just try to copy you.
0: Copy me? All right, Miss Wong, now, you tell hey boy when you see him that he has my permission to copy me as long as a pretty girl he kisses

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Tonight's story was specially written for Have Gun, Will Travel by Ray Kemper. Featured in the cast were Vic Perrin, Sam Edwards, and Peggy Weber. 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

0: 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They really do know what they like. Tibby, Tibby, Tibby.
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6: George, who's first?
5: Groucho, we have Julie LaCarner and Larry Sipes waiting to talk to you, so folks, come in, please, and meet Groucho Marx.
6: Welcome to You Bet Your Life. Say the secret word and divide an extra $100. It's a common word, something you find around the house. Julie LaCarner and Larry Sipes, eh? Julie, you're certainly the most attractive one of this group.
9: Thank you,
6: with the possible exception of me.
9: Well, sure.
6: So I'm going to start with you. How old are you and how long have you been in L.A.?
9: I'm 28.
6: 28?
9: Yes.
6: I thought you were around 11.
9: Oh,
6: what a liar that is. And how long have you... Where are you from?
9: I come from County Cork, Ireland.
6: Oh, yes. Really? Is that why you bobbed up here? Because you came from County Cork?
9: That's why I bobbed up here.
6: Well, where's your brogue if you came from Ireland?
9: Well, I feel this way, Groucho. After you've left your native soil, be whatever it is, I think you're inclined to lose it with the association with different people.
6: Now, how long since you were in Ireland?
9: 3.5 years.
6: And you've discarded the whole brogue in 3.5 years?
9: Well... Can you detect some that I might have left?
6: I certainly can't.
9: You can't.
6: But I know Irishmen who have been over here 40 years who speak with a heavier brogue now than when they arrived.
9: But a shirt is real easy to put on the brogue, you know. All I have to do now is stand in front of a mirror and practice a little bit. And I've heard brogues here that you wouldn't hear the likes of them in Ireland, Faith.
6: Sure, and you're pulling me leg, are you now?
9: Sure, I'm not now at all. I'm telling you the truth.
6: Can you do this, too?
10: I'm very plain, no.
6: This is monosyllabic Joe over here. Well, you're very candid, Julie, and if I were you, I'd keep out of dark alleys. You're liable to get sucked with a Blarney Stone somewhere for revealing all these trade secrets. Where's your home, Larry? You from Ireland, too?
10: No, sir. I was born in San Diego.
6: Now, where do you work, Larry?
10: Well, I don't work. I'm a senior.
6: You don't work?
10: No, sir. I'm a senior at the University of Southern California.
6: Oh, at where?
10: USC. USC.
6: What kind of athletics are you studying at USC?
10: No athletics. I'm a pre-law student there.
6: You're studying law at USC?
10: Yes, sir.
6: It's quite surprising. I thought all they taught at USC was football. From the record, I would imagine most of the team has even been cutting those classes. Do they actually have students at USC who study?
10: You know, Groucho, for a long time, I've been watching your show.
6: Oh, thanks.
10: And I've really suffered through many times with you because...
6: Well, you're not alone, old boy.
10: At any rate...
6: Their name is Legion.
10: I've been concerned for you because you've made quite a few statements about SC that...
6: You mean inaccurate?
10: Incorrect.
6: You
10: very inaccurate.
6: So?
10: Misrepresentations, in fact. And
6: well, I question that very deeply.
10: Well,
6: I doubt if I've ever said anything up here that couldn't be substantiated.
10: Well, I would like to disagree with you in terms of your comments about SC.
6: Now what, for example? What do you object to about my comments?
10: Well, you ask if we have students.
6: You know
10: who
6: that they have a very bad football team, don't you?
10: We had an unfortunate
6: Notoriously
10: season.
6: Notoriously, an unfortunate season. Huh? That's the nicest euphemism for disaster I've ever heard. Well, what else have you got to defend at USC that I can't
10: Well, you desecrate? Asked if we have students who study at SC, and I think we
6: No,
10: do.
6: That's not true. I asked you if you had students.
10: 13,500 students.
6: Now, these are people who attend the college.
10: That's right.
6: But these are not necessarily students.
10: Well, let's put it this way. At the present time at SC, in order to stay at SC, you have to maintain a straight C average. This is the highest academic standard on the entire West Coast.
6: A C average is considered good at USC?
10: Well, it's a minimum for staying in.
6: I had all Bs. But I had them in my bonnet, not in the college. Well, Larry, you convinced me. If I've insulted USC in the past, it was purely unintentional. What I really meant to do was insult UCLA. Now, I'm willing to admit that I don't know too much about the college curriculum, Larry, but it's my impression the colleges of today are teaching what we learned in high school in my day. Is this true?
10: Well, I don't know. What did you learn in high school?
6: Well, the fact is, I never went to high school. And furthermore, when I want your opinion, I'll ask for it. You can be replaced, you know. Now, how are your marks, Larry? Are you a good student?
10: Well, my marks are pretty good.
6: Yeah. How good?
10: Well, I'm Phi Beta Kappa.
6: Really? Well, I'm glad to meet you, Mr. Kappa. You go out for sports?
10: I haven't had much time
6: why not?
10: For sports.
6: What keeps you so busy?
10: Well, in addition to classes right now, I'm serving as student body president at SC.
6: You're president of the student body?
10: Yes, sir.
6: Well, Larry, I want to apologize for all the snide and insulting things I've said about UCLA.
10: It was SC.
6: What's that?
10: It was USC, sir.
6: In that case, I retract the apology to UCLA. Now, Larry, if you're an example of the students at USC, it must be a very good school. And when the time comes to send my daughter Melinda to college, I'm sure she's going to run away from home. Probably with you. Well, you're a nice young couple, and Larry, I'm sure you're going to murder me in the quiz. Or after the quiz. So let's get started. Now, you selected world geography. If you miss two in a row, we say goodbye. If you get four in a row right, you win $1,000. You ready?
9: Yes.
6: Now, in what city would you find Charing Cross?
9: Oh.
6: What city,
9: London?
6: Julie?
9: London.
6: London is right.
11: You now have one right.
6: Now, in what city would you find the Grand Canal?
9: Grand Canal.
10: That would be Venice.
11: Two right.
6: What mountain range separates France from Spain?
9: France from Spain. Yes. I believe it is the Pyrenees.
6: Pyrenees is
11: right. You now have three right. If you get the next one right, you'll have your $1,000.
9: Wonderful.
6: In what country will you find the Veldt? V-E-L-D-T.
9: Oh, dear.
10: I think
9: yes,
10: so.
9: You're right.
10: Africa. Well, it's in the southern central I can't think of the official word. It's the Union of South Africa.
6: Yeah, well, that's right.
9: Right.
6: South,
9: yeah. Wonderful.
8: And you got four in a row, and you win $1,000.
6: Well, you won $1,000. You can keep it and quit, or else you can come back later and try to double your money. You may even get a chance at $10,000. So go over there and sit down on his lap over there and think about it. And thanks for being on the show.
9: Okay. Thank you, Dr.
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0: Groucho, Mary Eunice McCarthy and Jimmy Lee are standing by to talk to you. So, folks, you come in, please, and meet Groucho Marx.
1: Welcome to You Bet Your Life. Say the secret word and divide an extra $100. It's a common word, something you find around the house. Mary McCarthy and Jimmy Lee, huh? Mary, I'll start with you. Where are you from, Mary?
2: I was born in San Francisco, Groucho, but I spent most of my life in Southern California, particularly in San Fernando Valley.
1: Oh. Are you a housewife, Mary, or do you have a job?
2: Groucho, I'm a writer.
1: Have you written anything that I might recognize, Mary? Because I just read the funnies. You know.
2: Well, I started out as a cub reporter of the San Francisco Call Bulletin, and then for years I've written for the screen and television. You might have remembered Theodora Goes Wild or The Life of Sister Kenny or some of those.
1: Oh,
2: but
1: did you write those?
2: Mm-hmm.
1: Well, put it there, kid. Those are very fine movies.
2: Thank you. But recently, I've had my first book published.
1: Oh. Wait a minute. And your partner here wants
3: $50. Thank you very much.
1: Now then, what did you say the name of your book was?
2: Meet Kitty.
1: Meet Kitty?
2: Mm-hmm.
1: What is it about, a butcher shop?
2: No, it's about an Irish kitty. Kitty was my mother.
1: Well, if you could write a whole book about your mother, she must have been an interesting character.
2: She was, you know, just before she was married, the doctor told her that she must never have a single child, as it would be...
1: Just twins?
2: No, all you.
1: I don't know what you mean.
2: Well, she mustn't have any children, in other words.
1: Oh.
2: It would be fatal. So she had 13 and lived to be 82. She said that she guessed God disagreed with the doctor.
1: Now, how about your father? Is there much about him in your book?
2: There certainly is not.
1: Oh.
2: I don't think he deserved much credit.
1: You don't think the father of 13 children deserved any credit? I tell you, Mary, you take the engine out of your car and see how far you'll get. Are you Jimmy Lee?
4: Yes, sir.
1: How old are you, Jimmy?
4: Well, I tell all my friends I'm 85.
1: Apparently, you haven't got many friends. You don't look that old. How old are you, actually?
4: 39.
1: Now, where were you born, Jimmy?
4: Can't talk.
1: You can't talk? Why not? You seem to talk very well. Where were you born?
4: Canton.
1: Canton? Oh, that's in Ohio. How long did you stay in Ohio?
4: That was in China.
1: Ohio is in China? That must be since the Reds moved in over there. Huh? Now, where was your father? In Shanghai?
4: In Bakersfield.
1: You were born in Canton, Ohio, and your father's in Bakersfield, and you're 85 years old. Huh? I've heard of the mysterious East, but this is fantastic. Have you got a job, Jimmy?
4: Yes, I work in Pacific and Singapore Spa.
1: What do you mean? You say you spa in Singapore?
4: Singapore Spa. I'm a cook in Singapore Spa.
1: Oh, you cook in Singapore Spa, huh? Are you married, Jimmy?
4: Yes.
1: Oh, you are, huh? How long have you been married?
4: 15 years.
1: How'd you meet your wife?
4: Well, one day I took my shirt to the Chinese laundry.
1: That's really carrying coals to Newcastle.
4: I meet my wife, I thought she was Japanese.
1: She was a Japanese and she was working in a Chinese laundry?
4: I thought she was Japanese.
1: Now, when did you discover she was a Chinese?
4: She's not Chinese, she's Mexican.
1: What is her name? Chiang Kai Gonzalez? Jimmy, my advice to you is get a pair of strong eyeglasses and do your laundry at home. Well, when did you discover she was Mexican? When she told you Chiang Kai Gonzalez was her uncle?
4: No. We go out the first date.
1: And what did you do on your first date?
4: What I do?
1: Yeah. Jimmy, you virtually answered the question already. Well, you're a charming couple, and I've enjoyed talking to both of you, and the time has come to play You Bet Your Life. If you miss two in a row, you're out. If you get four in a row right, you win $1,000, and the category is sports. Tommy Brennan is one of the youngest coaches in big-time football. What team does he coach?
2: Notre Dame.
3: You have one right.
1: Now, how did you know that? A girl named McCarthy, huh?
3: Pretty hard with Terry Brennan, isn't
1: it? Yeah. What did I say?
3: Tommy.
1: Tommy. Well, she knew the answer, though.
3: And you have one right.
1: 1935 was the last year Babe Ruth played Major League Ball. What club did he play for?
2: Guessing. Yankees.
1: No. Boston Braves.
2: No.
3: Well, now you have one wrong. Don't get the next one wrong or the game is over, you know?
1: All right. In what sport would you lunge and parry?
2: Dueling.
1: That's right. Fencing and dueling.
3: You now have one right again.
1: You know, you should discuss it with him because he might know something, too.
2: He told me he's not going to tell me anything.
1: You're not doing anything there.
2: He told me.
1: If you win...
2: He's supposed to pinch me. If he knows something, he hasn't pinched me yet.
1: Listen, from what I know about him, he'll pinch you whether he knows anything. What do you call the track contest that consists of five events?
2: Track events?
1: Yeah, but there's five different events and it has one name.
2: Decathlon? No.
1: No, it's pentathlon. P-E-N-T-A-T-H-L-O-N, pentathlon.
3: You now have one wrong.
1: Red Grange's famous coach at Illinois died in 1957. What was his name? The man who coached Illinois team and Red Grange. Had a big sport.
2: Mm-hmm. No.
1: Well, it's Bob Zupke. You should have known that.
2: I should have known that, yes.
3: You got two wrong in a row, so the game is over for you.
1: Okay. Well, I'm sorry you missed two in a row. You're not all through because we don't want you to go away without any money. You won a $50
2: mm-hmm.
1: piece.
2: And, mm-hmm.
1: Well, here's a chance to win some more. But please don't help him because this is very difficult. From what bird do we get ostrich feathers?
2: Ostrich.
1: General Grant, that's right. Terry didn't win anymore, but thanks anyway for being up here. And we were delighted to have you. You bet your life.
0: We'll find out if our first couple will try for $10,000 in just a moment.
5: Hello, this is Gene Kelly. As recently as years ago, people still whispered about mental illness as though it were a disgrace. Things are a lot better now. Because of the wonderful work of your mental health association, the veil of secrecy and shame has been torn from mental illness. And people understand it as an illness now as they understand flu or heart disease. That makes a better mental climate for all of us. And that's an important reason to last. The picture of mental health is beginning to improve in our country. 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We need more scientific research. 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
0: Julie LaCarner and Larry Sykes, could you come out and talk to Cacho and tell him what you've decided?
1: You won $1,000. If you decide to try for the 10 and you fail, you wind up with a total of 500. Now, what are you going to do?
6: Well, in view of the fact that Larry is so smart, I think I'll try.
1: You think it's fair to put all the onus on him and the
6: responsibility? We'll try together.
1: This is a typical female characteristic.
6: Yes.
1: Now, you are going for the big money. Now, get together and pick a number from 1 to 10 and spin the wheel. If any number besides the one you pick comes up, this question is worth 2,000. If your number comes up, this question is worth 10. What number do you want?
7: We want 7.
1: Turner.
7: You ready?
1: Well, you were close. Your number was 7. It came up 9. This question is worth $2,000. You ready?
7: Yes.
1: One of the best loved and most widely reproduced paintings in the world is the Angelus, which features two peasants in an attitude of prayer. For $2,000, who painted the Angelus?

0: What is it?
1: We're only guessing.
2: Leonardo da Vinci.
0: It's Jean-Francois Millet. M-I-L-L-E-T is the way it's spelled, but it's pronounced Millet.
2: Mm-hmm.
0: I'm sorry you missed it, but you wind up with $500.
1: Yes.
0: Congratulations, and thanks for being with us.
2: Thank you very much.
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0: The Adventures of the Saint, starring Vincent Price. The Saint, based on characters created by Leslie Charteris and known to millions from books, magazines, and motion pictures. The Robin Hood of modern crime now comes transcribed to radio, starring Hollywood's brilliant and talented actor Vincent Price as the Saint.
1: Good afternoon, Mr. Templar.
2: Oh, good afternoon.
1: Well, come in, sir. Come in.
2: You're very kind.
1: Yes?
2: Well, it isn't everyone who'd invite a mere stranger in like this. And the fact that it's my own apartment into which I'm being invited is... Did you find what you were looking for?
1: Oh, dear. Then you can tell I've been searching through your things. But I took such pains to be neat. I abhor disorder.
2: That's exactly the way I feel about fat intruders who practice burglary in my apartment.
1: Burglary? Oh, really, sir? Do I look like a burglar?
2: You look like a fastidious rhinoceros with a taste for Bond Street tailoring.
1: You see how appearances can be deceiving. I assure you, sir, another thing I am not is a rhinoceros.
2: That makes two things you aren't. Suppose we trade him for one thing you are.
1: Very well. For one thing, I am an unhappy man.
2: Your wife doesn't understand you.
1: No, the reason for my unhappiness is I no longer understand myself. I've changed. It worries me. Now, take last night, for example.
2: Yes?
1: It was such a commonplace activity. The sort of thing a man in my profession soon gets used to. And yet, all during it and afterwards, I found myself actually feeling sorry for the poor chap.
2: Oh, and what was happening to the poor chap?
1: Oh, the usual thing. Placing lighted matches under the fellow's fingernails, pressing burning cigars into the soles of his feet.
2: Sticking pins into the calf of his leg.
1: Yes, exactly. Prosaic, unoriginal, but still highly effective, eh? If they weren't effective, it's hardly likely that I would be here, wouldn't you say?
2: The point is, why are you here, Fatty?
1: The name is Archibald.
2: Archibald?
1: Roland P. Archibald. Obviously, I have come to regain possession of my property.
2: What property? What does it look like?
1: An envelope, Mr. Templar. A small manila envelope.
2: And the man you tortured said he gave it to me?
1: Yes. Fernandez said your name very clearly, even though we were doing a magnificent job of twisting his arm at the time.
2: And he was doing a pretty good job of pulling your leg.
1: What do you mean?
2: Look, Roland P. Archibald, my tailor is due here at any moment with a newly made suit that I am very eager to try on. I'd be obliged to you if you picked up your marbles and...
1: Nice.
2: That depends on whom it's being pointed at.
1: It's a Rolfer, one of the finest automatics the Germans ever made.
2: I suppose you'd suspect an ulterior motive if I asked you for a closer look.
1: The envelope, please. I've gone to considerable trouble, Mr. Templar. My patience is exhausted, thoroughly exhausted. I'm not as thin as I used to be.
2: Should we break some rye crisp together?
1: The envelope, for the last time.
2: Very well. I suppose next you'll be pestering me for a stamp.
1: Wait, don't come any closer, Saints.
2: Well, I have to get the envelope. I just don't happen to have it on me.
1: I've searched this apartment thoroughly. It has to be on your person.
2: Outwitted, curse you.
1: I'll take it, please. Hand it over.
2: All right. Wouldn't it be amusing if when I reached into my pocket, instead of finding an envelope, I found a gun?
1: You have a gun, Mr. Templar?
2: A gun? Of course not. I was just...
1: Wait. Keep your hands where they are, Saint.
2: But the envelope...
1: Now raise your hands, please. Higher. Thank you. I'll remove the envelope from your pocket myself.
2: Playing it cagey, Chubby?
1: In my profession, caution is the difference between living and dying. Now, which pocket?
2: This one. Yes. It is a nice gun. If you'd shown it to me when I asked, I wouldn't have had to kick in your bay window.
1: That kick is going to cost you your life.
2: Well, everything's expensive these days. Do you know the way out?
1: Yes, Mr. Templar. But what's more important, I know the way back.
2: Who is it?
3: It's Finley, Mr. Templar. I've brought your suit.
2: Oh, come in, Finley. If you'd been here 10 minutes ago, you'd have found me having my measure taken by someone else.
3: Indeed. You're displeased with my work, Mr. Templar?
2: That someone else wasn't a custom tailor, Finley. He was taking my measure with a gun. Well, now, let's see. How did this latest masterpiece of yours work out?
3: Well, if I may say so, sir, I do believe I've exceeded myself.
2: Then you've exceeded the best tailor in town.
3: If you'll remove your coat, Mr. Templar. I'll just take the suit out of the box. Yeah. Now, if you'll just slip the coat on.
2: All right. Oh, that's a good fit.
3: Step over to the mirror, sir.
2: All right. Yeah. It's a well-tailored piece of... Hey, what's this?
3: Pardon?
2: This little... Well, I'll be.
3: Is something wrong, sir?
2: Yeah. Yeah, or is it the latest fashion to wear a bullet hole beside the breast pocket?
3: What's that? A bullet hole?
2: Well, look, see for yourself. Small and round and still smelling of cordite.
3: But it isn't possible. How could a thing like that have happened?
2: Well, did this suit have any known enemies? Say, a bargain basement blue serge with a jealousy neurosis?
3: Mr. Templar, I'm dumbfounded. I don't know what to say.
2: Well, what's this?
3: Another bullet hole?
2: Huh. Something in the inside pocket. It feels like a... It's an envelope.
3: What?
2: Yeah, a small manila envelope. Now, that has a familiar ring. And so has this name penciled across the flap.
3: Name?
2: Yeah. Do you have a customer named Fernandez?
3: Fernandez? Why, no, sir. I know no one by that name. Who is he, sir?
2: A man who tells tall tales when his arm is twisted. A man who right now is probably very dead.
4: Ah, my beloved, fill the cup that clears today of past regret and future fears. Tomorrow I may be...
2: Exactly where you are right now. Quoting Omar Khayyam to a disinterested highball glass.
4: And empty, Simon. This cup that clears, empty.
2: An entirely temporary condition. Bartender.
5: Yeah.
2: Double for Mr. Murphy, and I will have the same.
4: Ah, your generosity is matched only by your intelligence and wits. What brings the mighty man catcher to Third Avenue?
5: Whiskey? Women?
2: An encyclopedia that walks like a man.
4: And drinks like a fish. I'm at your service, my saintly friend.
2: Well, I'm glad Einstein just wasn't available.
4: An amateur.
6: Hey, I, sir.
2: Oh, thank you.
4: Oh, thank you, thank you.
2: Ah.
4: Ask me anything, Simon. My brain is in your hands.
2: Well, we'll start with names. Two names.
4: Name them.
2: Roland P. Archibald.
4: Neat, natty, and fat with an extra bulge under the arm that probably means a gun.
2: Mm-hmm, that's Roland.
4: And that's all.
2: Now, don't tell me that filing system you call a brain has slipped up on Roland P.
4: I'm afraid so, Simon. He has no friends, no acquaintances, no known occupation, no known anything. A very mysterious cookie.
2: Oh, I'd put him more in the plum pudding class. Next name? Fernandez.
4: Fernandez? Oh, Simon, I know so many.
2: I was afraid you would.
4: Three bartenders, a manufacturer of hearing aids, a truck driver. Oh, best and safest driver I ever knew.
2: All truck drivers are the best and the safest. Any more?
4: Safecracker, a professor of Oriental languages, three more bartenders.
2: What's the use? I wouldn't know the right one if I heard it. Look, take a look at this. Four sheets of foolscap.
4: You want to know what it is?
2: I know what it is. It's a formula, a complicated formula in nuclear physics.
4: Oh, now I'm learning. Where did you get this hot potato, Simon?
2: It came in a small manila envelope that I found in the pocket of a brand new suit.
4: And you want me to tell you what the formula means? Too bad Einstein wasn't available.
2: Well, I'm more concerned with whom this belongs to rather than what it means. These initials printed in the upper left-hand corner. The
4: initials. Oh, yeah. D.R.L.
2: Mm-hmm. Which means?
4: D.R.L. Well, Simon, on a formula in nuclear physics, the L probably stands for laboratory.
2: Mm-hmm. Mm. New bartender. Mm? Triple for Mr. Murphy.
5: Yes, sir.
4: Drop in any time, Simon, any time. I shall always be glad to receive you.
7: Waiting a long time for you to come out of that saloon.
2: Oh, why?
7: I wanted to see you, that's why. You're the saint, aren't you?
2: I'm the saint, and you're seeing me. What are you seeing me about?
7: The envelope. You know, the one with the formula. I want it.
2: Now, don't tell me it's your homework. You know who I am, Junior. Who are you?
7: It don't make no difference who I am. But if it'll make you happy...
2: It'll make me happy.
7: The name's Gus. Now, come on, give.
2: Why?
7: I got a gun in my pocket, that's why. And I'm told to bring back that envelope no matter what.
2: And if I refuse to give it to you, you'll shoot me and take it from me, huh?
7: That's the truth.
2: Hmm. You're new at this, aren't you?
7: I know my way around.
2: What happens when you shoot me here on the sidewalk?
7: You fall down, of course.
2: Eventually. But first a woman screams. There's always a woman who screams. And people start running toward us, and a cop comes tearing up, and... What do you do during all of this, Gus?
7: Me? I run.
2: And the envelope?
7: I take it out of your pocket before I run.
2: Oh? You'll have time.
7: Huh?
2: When a man is shot, he doesn't just go plop like they do in the funny papers. First, he clutches the spot where the bullet hit him, and then he staggers around for a while. Then he lurches, swerves, sinks to one knee, gets up again. You know, nothing brings out the ham in a man like being shot.
7: So?
2: Well, you'll have to wait until I'm through with my dying act before you can reach into my pocket, Gus. By that time...
7: Yeah. Maybe you're right.
2: Well, there will be no charge for the lesson.
7: Maybe I can teach you something.
2: What? It's rifle fire. Get down. Over here, behind this car. Ah. Gus!
7: You're wrong, Sam. I didn't lurch or stagger. No woman screamed.
2: Gus!
7: I didn't stay.
2: Gus! I guess mine was the last lie you'll ever hear. You, Fatty.
6: Oh, Mr. Templar, I wish you wouldn't persist in calling me by that absurd name.
2: Well, worse by any other name. I suppose the same sort of reasoning applies to a rat. Well, is this the big moment, Roland?
6: Eh?
2: Archibald's revenge, the payoff I was promised for, the kick in the stomach I delivered?
6: I would hardly honk my horn after you shout your name at the top of my voice on a busy thoroughfare if it were my intention to kill you, Mr. Templar.
2: No, I suppose you wouldn't. You'd park your car somewhere and... stalk me from it with a high-powered rifle.
6: Well, you know, that sounds rather effective. I must bear it in mind for the future.
2: Yeah, I'm still bearing it in mind from the past. A kid named Gus caught the bullet for me.
6: Huh? I don't quite understand.
2: It's simple, Fatty. You missed me.
6: You think that I... Oh, really, sir, this is most amusing.
2: You won't hear Gus laughing.
6: My dear Templar, I am an expert rifleman. If I had aimed at you, I shouldn't have missed you. But come, sir, the temper of this conversation is not at all what I had in mind when I sought you out.
2: No?
6: I should like to suggest an armistice, a peace plan, as it were, with the loser paying a generous amount as reparations to the winner.
2: Meaning that you wind up with a formula and I with the customary 30 pieces of silver?
6: No, come, Templar. You make it sound as if treason were involved. I assure you, the formula has nothing to do with any government project.
2: Then what is it, Chubby? A recipe for sweet potato pie? A method of manufacturing quick frozen bourbon? What is it?
6: The only person who can answer that is Dr. Vargas.
2: Dr. Vargas? Vargas? Thanks.
6: Where are you going, Mr. Templar?
2: Consult the phone book. You have just given me the answer to another one of three puzzling initials, Chubby. I think I know now what the middle one stands for.

0: Good morning.
1: Good morning. May I help you?
0: So this is VRL, hmm? Good old VRL.
1: I beg your pardon?
0: I'd like to see Dr. Vargas.
1: Dr. Vargas?
0: You seem surprised. This is the Vargas Research Laboratories, VRL.
1: Of course, but Dr. Vargas never sees visitors.
0: Oh, I'm not a visitor. What I've got in a small manila envelope practically makes me a member of the firm.
1: I beg your pardon?
0: Again? And on such short acquaintance?
1: But what?
0: Merely tell the doctor it's probably a matter of life or death.
1: But I've strict instructions never to interrupt the doctor. Whom shall I say is calling?
0: Simon Templar.
1: Simon? Assent?
0: With a question mark where my halo ought to be. Do we know each other?
1: No.
0: Something tells me that we will. But until that happy moment,
2: Is that Templar? Send him right in.
0: Hey, did you hear something? Something that sounded like artillery fire with the ability to make words?
1: Through that door, Mr. Templar.
0: Oh, thank you.
2: Well, come in, come in. Don't take all day about it. You can close the door now. Sit down, Templar. I believe we have something to discuss.
0: I have something to discuss with Dr. Vargas.
2: And who am I supposed to be, Snow White?
0: I'd rather not answer that.
2: Let's get right to the heart of it, Templar. I'm a busy woman.
0: And I'm a puzzled man, Doctor. And one of the things that puzzles me is how you knew I was coming here.
2: A friend told me to expect you.
0: A friend who carries about 75 extra pounds and who dislikes being called fatty, hmm? Not so sure I like your friends.
2: And I'm not so sure I give a hang. Just for the record, I've been checked and double-checked by almost every government agency in this and several other countries.
0: Oh, then you are doing government work. Your fat friend is a terrible liar.
2: Take it up with his clergyman. We're here to discuss a formula. One that somehow found its way out of this laboratory and into your pocket. You have it?
0: Yeah, it's burning a hole in that pocket.
2: Toss it over. This is what the fuss is all about?
0: That.
2: Good day, Templar.
0: Yes, it is rather nice, huh?
2: Then please feel free to go out and enjoy it and take this mishmash with you.
0: Mishmash?
2: Gibberish, prattle, nonsense. Pick your own word.
0: The word I pick is why.
2: Why? Why what?
0: Look, if this formula is mishmash, why does a fat man named Archibald want it so badly? Why does a kid named Gus threaten to gun me down for it and wind up getting a rifle slug ride into another world? And why is a new suit delivered with a bullet hole over the heart? And why does...
2: I'm a scientist, not a policeman. Goodbye, Mr...
1: Dr. Vargas, excuse me.
2: Yes?
1: You're wanted in the laboratory right away.
2: Okay. Mr. Templar is just leaving. Will you show him out, Miss Fernandez?
0: Did she say Fernandez?
3: That's my name, Jean Fernandez.
0: And I'm delighted to hear it. You have a father, a husband perhaps, or is it a brother who might be mysteriously absent?
1: You know it. Oh, Mr. Temple, you must help me. You must.
0: How?
1: My brother lives. He... No, he can't talk here. Later.
0: Now, here's my address. And if you see a certain beef trust named Archibald before I do... Don't tell him your name is Fernandez.
1: But he knows. Oh, Mr. Temple, I'm afraid. I'm afraid.
0: Who is it?
4: It's I, sir. Finley. May I see you for a moment?
0: Oh. Well, come in, Finley. Now, don't tell me you've made me a new coat this fast.
4: Oh, no, Mr. Templar. I could hardly do justice to my craft if I... Mr. Templar, I have a problem.
0: Well, judging from the record, you've come to the right place to unload it.
4: It's that object you found in the suit I delivered yesterday, sir.
0: The manila envelope?
4: Yes, sir. A gentleman called at my shop today inquiring for it. He insists that the envelope is his and demands its return.
0: A fat gentleman?
4: No, sir. A rather thin gentleman. His name is Fernandez.
0: I doubt it.
4: Pardon?
0: Did he tell you how the envelope happened to be found in my suit?
4: Yes, sir, he did. He was in for a fitting himself the other day.
0: Fernandez?
4: Yes, sir, Fernandez. He says he saw your coat hanging on the rack, admired it, and on an impulse tried it on. The envelope had been in his hands at the time.
0: And he just slipped it into the pocket and then forgot about it, huh?
4: So he informed me, sir. Now he's threatening me with legal action if I don't...
0: Tell the gentleman to call here for the envelope, Finley. If he can identify the contents, he can have it.
4: Well, that sounds reasonable enough, Mr. Templar. I'll tell him. Good day, sir, and thank you.
0: Oh, Finley.
4: Yes, sir.
0: Tell the gentleman I'll expect an explanation about that bullet hole in my coat. You know, I'm dying to hear how the gentleman gets around that one.

0: Who is it this time?
1: It's me, Jean Fernandez. Quick, let me in.
0: Gee, I expected you hours ago.
1: I couldn't get away, and when I did, he followed me. I had to lose him.
0: Who?
1: The fat man, Archibald.
0: You know, it's remarkable that he stays that fat, getting around as much as he does.
1: Oh, Mr. Temple, please. I haven't seen or heard from Lewis in 3 days. Do you know where...
0: No.
1: But I thought...
0: It isn't what you thought or what you think. It's going to find your brother, Jean. It's what you know.
1: What I know? I don't understand.
0: Jean, what's your brother mixed up in?
1: No, I can't tell you. I came here because I thought you knew where Lewis is. I'm going now.
0: Do you want to see your brother again? Alive?
1: What? What do you mean?
0: The first and last I heard of your brother was when Fatty told me about putting lighted matches under his fingernails.
1: Oh, no. No.
0: I didn't mean to break it to you so ungently. But you've got to be made to realize that unless you tell me what...
1: All right. I'll tell you. But you must help me find Lewis. You must.
0: And I will. Now, first, that formula that seems to be so important and yet isn't.
1: I did that.
0: You did what?
1: I'll begin at the beginning.
0: That's a good place to begin from.
1: When Lewis was a very young man, in his teens, he was restless, nervous, neurotic, the doctor called him.
0: The type which, with a few lies here and a little propaganda there, is easily convinced that there's nothing more noble than a certain form of politics, huh?
1: He joined the movement and rose rapidly in it. He was slated for big things. Till one day he stopped being restless and neurotic and looked at himself and what he'd become with disgust.
0: And so he quit?
1: Oh, he only thought he quit. All these years, he didn't have the slightest connection with him. He never dreamed that they'd seek him out again and had expected him to...
0: They wanted something from him, huh? Something that he could get for them easier than anyone else could.
1: Well, they found out where I was working. They knew that Dr. Vargas was conducting important experiments, and they made my brother a proposition. Either he was to make me give him the Vargas formula, or he was to be executed. Oh, can't you see why I'm so worried?
0: Especially since the formula you gave your brother to pass along was a phony.
1: That's right. I couldn't give him the real one, not even to save his life. I simply couldn't. So I copied things from papers the doctor had thrown away. A little bit of each of the score of discarded papers. I thought it would work, that I'd fool them. Lewis doesn't know. He took it from me. Said goodbye. And
0: you haven't seen him since. Did he tell you where he was bringing the supposed formula? Who he was giving it to?
1: He said I'd be safer if I didn't know. He merely said that he was going to meet a man who'd been one of the cleverest agents for years. One of the most important men in the organization. Oh, it must be him. It must be.
0: Fatty? Well, what makes you think so?
1: Why else would he follow me? Why else would he...
0: Where are you going?
1: To look out the window. I want to see if he's there.
0: No, Jean, get away from that window.
1: I just want to see if he...
0: Somebody's been playing 4th of July with a high-powered rifle. This is no time to stand near...
2: Jean, get down! Jean! Jean! Jean!

0: And
1: come in, Mr. Templer. Come in, sir.
0: Someday I'll open the door of my apartment, walk in, and... this time you weren't quite so neat about it, Fatty.
1: The name is Archibald. And this time, Mr. Templer, it was someone else. Someone with deplorably messy habits who searched your apartment. You've been to the hospital?
0: Yes.
1: Miss Fernandez is...
0: She'll live. How about her brother, will he?
1: He's still in a coma.
0: I suppose we discuss Roland P. Archibald and what brings him here this time.
1: Well, my dear sir, the formula, naturally.
0: No, Roland, not the formula.
1: Eh?
0: I'm certain Dr. Vargas must have told you by now that the formula...
1: Why should she tell me anything?
0: Because of what you are, Roland. Something had been stolen from a laboratory, so you set out to bring it back. That's your job. We're both on the same team.
1: But, my dear Templar, I'm the villain in this opera. And the fellow who swore that he'd have your life, remember?
0: Your cover. You were making like the criminal element as a cover-up. You're a counterintelligence agent.
1: Am I?
0: Yeah, I began to get on to you and to what part you were playing in this drama when I called on Vargas this morning.
1: Huh?
0: She was expecting me. And the only one who could possibly have told her that I'd be dropping in was you.
1: And so?
0: The doctor is doing important work. She's been security checked from here to Sunday. So, since you're playing ball with her, you must be playing for the home team.
1: Have you anything at all that might help us find out who pressured Fernandez to go after the formula?
0: He's the same man who's been shooting off his rifle.
1: If we could only find out who he
0: is. I know who he is.
1: You do?
0: Sure. Fernandez gets the formula from his sister, goes to deliver it, has a few unpleasant words with Uncle Joe's one-man spy ring, and they start fighting with guns. My new suit is a casualty.
1: So was Fernandez, but he managed to get away and come to us. He's been in a coma ever since. Keeps muttering your name and the words, in the pocket, in the pocket.
0: Which led you to me and the pocket I was wearing instead of the pocket of the new suit that was hanging in the shop with my name on it.
1: Would you mind explaining?
0: Well, Fernandez wasn't sure he'd be able to get away. So he hid the manila envelope with the formula in the pocket of my new suit.
1: Get away? Get away from where?
0: From the tailor's shop where he went to meet the spy.
1: But why the tailor's shop? What?
0: Because the spy has a cover identity, too. He happens to be
2: Up your hands. Both of you.
0: I was saying he happens to be a tailor. A tailor named Finley.
2: Keep those hands up.
0: A tailor named Finley who one day tells me he's never heard of a man named Fernandez and the next day tells me an old customer named Fernandez is called to claim the manila envelope.
2: You're very clever, Mr. Templer.
1: But where did you come from just now? Where were you hiding?
2: I was in the closet, Fatty. You very rudely dropped in here while I was going through Mr. Templer's things just before.
0: Still looking for that elusive manila envelope, eh, Finley?
2: Yes. But the search seems to be about over. Mr. Templer, sir. Oh, I know what you're going to say. It's worthless. Don't waste your words, your last words. Just take the envelope out of your pocket and hand it over.
0: Well, if you insist, and I see that you do.
2: Careful, Saint. Very careful now. Something is funny.
1: Yes, I was just thinking. Wouldn't it be amusing if when he reached into his pocket, instead of bringing out an envelope, he brought out a gun?
2: He wouldn't live long enough to point it. You have a gun, Templer?
0: A gun? Oh, why, of course not.
2: Wait, stay just as you are, Templer. I'll take the envelope from your pocket myself.
0: Playing it cagey, huh?
2: In my profession, it... Which pocket?
0: This one.
1: Oh, that's splendid, Mr. Templer. Splendid, splendid. You must teach me that kick trick sometime. And the knockout punch was magnificent. Oh, I enjoyed it.
0: Thank you. But I don't think you enjoyed it nearly as much as I did. In fact, Freddy, I'm a little sorry it's over.
1: Oh, Mr. Templer, for the last time, the name is...
0: Yes?
1: Never mind. I think you've earned the right to call me Fatty.
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0: Ladies and gentlemen, in tonight's cast you heard Patricia Jepson as Jean and Bill Conrad as Archibald. Jack Moyles was Finley, Whitfield Connors, Murphy. Sam Edwards played Gus and Jody Gilbert, Dr. Vargas. This is Vincent Price inviting you to join us again next week at the same time for another exciting adventure of The Saint. Good night.

0: is a James L. Safier production and is directed by Helen Mack. Vincent Price is soon to be seen co-starring with Errol Flynn and Michelin Prell in William Marshall's production of Bloodline. All you Saint fans will be glad to know that the Saint comic books are on sale at all newsstands. Your announcer is Don Stanley. Three chimes mean good times on NBC. There's fun today and every Sunday with two of your favorite families on NBC. There's the Blandings family with more perplexing adventures in their famous dream house, starring Cary Grant and Betsy Drake as Mr. and Mrs. Blandings. And Sunday also means the Harris family with Frankie, Julius, and all the other favorites of the Phil Harris Alice Faye Show. And today, hear Judy Holliday, Jimmy Durante, Carmen Miranda on The Big Show on NBC.
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3: Hello, this is your friend Tim, and today I'll tell you how Jump Jump, the little elf from Holiday House, and I finally succeeded in saving Christmas.

Well, just when Mary Holiday, Jump Jump, and the other folks from Holiday House and I had managed to rescue the reindeer and send them back home to Santa, we had been captured and made prisoners in the Ice Queen's palace. Now, in just a minute, I'll go on with my story.

0: In the tower room of her palace, the Ice Queen had warned us that she was going to turn us all to ice. Mary Holiday had called to Archie Pogley the Clown to be careful when...
1: Archie Pogley, oh, Archie Pogley, look out! Oh, the Ice Queen is touching Archie Pogley!
2: Oh!
3: Pogley's turned to ice!
2: Oh, you wicked Ice Queen!
4: Let that be a lesson to the rest of you!
5: Ice Queen, I've been thinking that...
0: Sleepy
4: Sam. I had enough from you, too, Lion.
1: Oh, Sleepy Slim! Sleepy Slim, now you've turned ice,
4: and
1: too!
4: And I have no need of a poet at the Ice Palace.
2: Oh, the poet?
3: And the poet is standing stiff and still. He can't move.
4: And as for you, Mary Holiday...
2: Don't you dare touch Mary Holiday!
3: Oh, Mary Holiday, she's standing so still.
4: And I'm tired of elves, too.
6: You'll never touch me, Ice Queen. You'll never touch me.
2: That's it, jump, jump, jump fast. You missed him, Ice Queen. You missed him. Jump fast, jump, jump, over the table. Now on the chair. You can't catch him, Ice Queen. Jump up on the silver screen, jump, jump. Oh, you see, she can't catch you up there.
4: Come here, you elf. I command it. Come here.
2: Don't come down off the top of the screen, jump, jump. Don't come down.
4: Come down, I say.
6: Listen to me, Ice Queen.
4: Come down, I say.
2: Listen to him, Ice Queen. He wants to make a bargain with you.
4: A bargain? An elf bargains with a queen? Come down!
0: He wants you to look in your magic mirror, your television screen, Ice Queen.
2: Well, what do you want the Ice Queen to see, Jump Jump?
4: It's some sort of a trick. I'll play no games with elves.
2: What shall I do, Christmas Fairy? Please do something to help us.
0: I don't know what to do. Everybody's been turned to ice except Jump Jump and me. Please help us, Christmas Fairy.
2: Then I heard the beautiful music, which told me that the Christmas Fairy was near. Listen, Ice Queen, listen!
4: It is only the voice of the Christmas spirit. But your wonderful fairy doesn't dare show herself in my tower room.
2: You're mistaken about that, Ice Queen. Look behind you. There she is.
4: So, at last we meet, Christmas spirit. As you can see, your friends here have turned to ice. You have no power here to melt their hearts, which have turned to ice.
2: But the Christmas fairy only smiled and went toward Mary Holiday, who was standing like a statue made of ice.
4: Don't you dare to touch them.
0: Oh, look, Jump Jump. The Christmas fairy touched Mary Holiday. And now she's touching Archie Pogley and Sleepy Slim and the poet. Are you all right, Mary Holiday?
7: Yes, dear,
0: are you
7: I'm
0: all right, right Archie Pogley, Sleepy Slim, and poet?
8: I'm all right, yep.
9: Oh. Don't ever be afraid, Tim. We're all right. The Christmas fairy has told me that there is something the Ice Queen is afraid of.
2: The Ice Queen? Afraid? Afraid of what, Mary Holiday?
4: Afraid? I am afraid of nothing.
6: Oh, yes, you are.
9: You are afraid to look at all the faces of the children in your silver screen.
6: Yes, you are.
2: That's right, Ice Queen, so you are.
4: I'm not afraid to look at children's faces.
6: She's afraid.
4: I'll show you I am afraid of nothing. I'll switch on the silver screen at once.
0: How long has it been since you looked at the world, Ice Queen?
4: I never waste time looking at human creatures.
0: Haven't you ever watched the children before, Ice Queen?
4: Of course not. I have important things to do. Now the screen is ready to show me whatever I desire.
6: Make it show you a toy shop, Ice Queen.
4: Very well. Oh, silver screen of magic skill, yield thy mirror to my will. Let us see a shop where toys are sold and bought for girls and boys.
0: Now the silver screen shows us a big store, and there are hundreds of children crowding around the toys.
4: What are they doing?
6: They are looking Queen of Toys.
4: Why are they smiling?
6: They are happy.
4: Why are they happy?
6: They are thinking of what they want for Christmas.
4: There will be no Christmas.
0: They're children putting ornaments on a Christmas tree now. And they're laughing.
4: What is that strange light in their eyes?
0: That's the light of happiness, Ice Queen. See the star on top of the Christmas tree? It's shining so brightly.
4: Its brightness hurts my eyes.
0: That star itself is the token of Christmas, which is peace and joy.
4: I can't look at it anymore. And the way the children are smiling, the way their faces are aglow with joy, I can't look anymore. I can't look.
6: Yes, look. Look at them. Look at them.
4: I can't look at them. Something is happening. Something is happening to my heart. It makes my heart hurt.
0: How can it hurt you to see the children so happy and waiting for Christmas?
4: I don't know. But something in their faces makes me feel as if my heart were, melting. Now they are singing. I can hear them. It hurts my ears, my ears, my ears.
0: They're singing a Christmas carol.
9: Look at the ice cream, Tim. Look, Archie-Poppy. The ice cream looks different.
0: Yes.
9: Do you know what I think? I think the spell is broken.
7: Yes. Yes, I think the spell is broken. Yes, and it makes me feel fine. I feel happy. Look, I can even turn a handspring again. Here I go.
9: The Christmas spirit has won, Tim. Jump, jump. The Christmas spirit has won.
0: And look at the ice cream now. She's gazing into the screen at the children around the tree.
7: Yes.
0: And she's melting all right, Merry Holiday. See? Her heart is melting. She's crying real tears.
9: So she is. And the walls of the tower room are changing. Oh, Tim, they're turning from ice into walls of silver. They sparkle like stardust.
7: It's the most amazing thing I ever saw.
4: Oh, how wrong I have been to try to take away from the world something as joyous as Christmas.
6: Hooray! Hooray for you, Ice Queen!
9: Let's change the Ice Queen's name to
4: yes.
9: Snow Queen, shall we?
4: Yes.
9: Ice is cold and bitter, but snow is the Earth's warm coat in winter.
5: Yep.
0: Yes. Oh, look now. The Christmas fairy is standing beside the Snow Queen, and they're hand in hand. What's that sound?
7: Oh, come to the balcony and look, Merry Holiday.
9: What is it?
7: I do believe that all of those ice statues that we saw on the plane have come to life.
9: Really, Archie Parkley?
7: Yes.
9: Really?
7: Yes, come and look. Everyone out there is so happy to be alive and well again.
9: They're dancing and cheering.

0: Yes, they are. Oh, now, well, how do we get back to the North Pole in a hurry? Oh, there's not much time, you know. We must hurry.
1: I have the wishing star, your wishing star. You can be with Santa Claus in a very short while with so many good wishes to guide you.
2: Then things happened so fast I could hardly keep up with them. First, the Snow Queen took us to where the wishing star was, and we all climbed aboard and whisked off. Somehow, as we went flying along toward the North Pole, I began to get sort of sleepy. Jump Jump was jumping on my shoulder. The last thing I remember was his little voice saying to me,
3: "Welcome! We saved Christmas after all, didn't we?"
2: Then the faces of Merry Holiday, Archie Pogley, Sleepy Slim, the poet, and Jump Jump and the others began to fade slowly away. Oh, I was so tired, I began to dream that I was in the woods near the orphanage again. I thought Mrs. Burns, our matron, was touching me and saying,
4: "Oh, Tim, I'm so glad we found you. You've been asleep here in the woods."
2: Of course, what really happened was that Merry Holiday and the others must have taken me to the woods in the wishing star and left me off there close to the orphanage. When I woke up next morning, I was back in my own bed. It was all a bit hazy, but one thing I do know, I really did go to the North Pole and have that wonderful adventure with Jump Jump. I know I did, because that year, when Christmas Eve came around, anyone who doubted my story sure had a big surprise coming. Because do you know what happened on Christmas Eve at the orphanage? Well, I'd better keep that last and best part of my story for tomorrow. So be sure and meet me here, and I'll tell you just what it was.

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2: More hot cocoa, Judge Hooker?
3: No, thanks, Bertie. I'm warm enough. My, but a nice fire feels good on a cold night, doesn't it, Gildersleeve?
4: How should I know? You've been blocking the heat in front of this fire all evening. If you're not careful, you'll give yourself a high hot foot.
2: Gee, Uncle Mort, don't you think the fire is good for Judge Hooker's ideas?
4: I don't know what you mean, Leroy.
2: Well, you said they were just half-baked.
4: Yes. I don't recall. Young man, isn't it time for you to be in bed?
2: Yeah, but you promised I could stay up as long as we had company.
4: Well, that's right, only I never thought the company... excuse me, Judge, I guess my foot's fallen asleep.
3: Oh, you needn't hint, Gildersleeve, I'm going. Only it's been so cozy here, and the conversation's been so interesting.
4: Conversation? Sounded more like a monologue to me. Don't they let you talk down in your courtroom, Judge?
5: Poor man, he's just lonely and blue, that's all.
3: Who's lonely and blue? Why, just because I like the family atmosphere around here, in preference to sitting in that big, cold, empty house of mine, does that mean I'm lonely and blue?
4: Yes. Otherwise, you wouldn't come and stand in front of our fire and get all friendly and pink.
3: Well, maybe you're right.
4: You know what you need, Judge Hooker, is some good woman.
3: No, I don't. I've tried a dozen housekeepers, but they all quit.
4: Well, personally, I don't blame them, Judge. You're as crusty as a carload of peanut brittle.
3: What do you mean, crusty? I'll have you know that I'm still considered one of Summerfield's most eligible bachelors.
4: Yeah? Eligible for what? Social Security? Leroy, aren't you in bed yet?
3: Oh, another hint. Bertie. My coat and hat, please.
6: Yes, sir.
4: Now, Judge, don't leave just because Leroy's going to bed. How about a game of old maid, or rummy?
3: No, thanks, Gildy. You play rummy like an old maid, and old maid like a rummy.
4: Oh, a bad loser, eh?
5: Here's your wraps, Judge. Now, be sure and bundle up well.
3: Thank you.
5: My, I don't blame the government for clamping down on the weather reports.
4: Why, Bertie?
5: Well, the less said about this weather, the better.
3: I guess you're right. Well, good night, folks.
4: Yeah. Good night, you little legal loophole.
5: Now, don't be too harsh on him, Mr. Gildersleeve. The poor man is only hungering for companionship.
4: Yes, and our food.
5: Why, when he looks at you in this nice house with your nice niece and nephew and eating all the nice meals I fix, he gets so green it looks like spring is here again.
4: Yeah. You know, deep down, Bertie, I really like the little duffer. And when I spoke about him needing a good woman, I didn't mean a housekeeper. I meant a good wife.
5: For some nice ladies that he might take to.
4: Take two? That'd be big of me, Bertie. You really only allowed one. Well, I don't want to count my chickens before they're hatched, but Leroy, I thought I told you to go to bed.
2: You did, Uncle Mort, twice.
4: Well, I'm not going to tell you again.
2: Gee, that's swell, Uncle. It's getting sort of monotonous.
4: Yeah.
2: Okay, I'm going right now.
4: Well, up at last, eh, Leroy? The only thing more difficult than getting you to bed at night is waking you in the morning.
2: Good morning, Unc. Say, remember what you said last night about finding somebody to marry Judge Hooker?
4: Well, I didn't mean for you to hear that, young man.
2: Well, it's lucky I did, because I've got somebody all lined up.
4: Yep. What do you mean? Who?
2: One of my teachers at school, Miss Cagle.
4: Huh?
2: Boy, the whole class has been trying to figure out a way to get rid of her ever since September.
4: If they have?
2: Yeah, well, they'd be glad when I tell them the judge is going to marry her.
4: Here. Wait a minute, Leroy. First, what sort of a lady is this, Miss Cagle?
2: Well, to give you an idea, the kids elected her Miss Poison Puss of 1942. Unanimous.
4: If.
2: Why, she's so...
4: If she's anything at all like that, why, nominate her for the title of Mrs. Hooker.
2: Is that wrong?
4: Well, after all, we're trying to make the judge's life brighter. Miss Cagle sounds like a drip of the first water.
2: Oh, gee, that's right. I was so anxious to get her off our hands, I didn't realize what a dirty trick it'd be on the judge.
4: Yeah. Well, we'll have to think of somebody else, I guess.
5: Excuse me, Mr. Gilkley, but how about looking here in the morning paper?
4: The morning paper? For what?
5: For the bride. Maybe one of the persons in the personal will turn out to be the judge's dream girl.
4: Well, thanks, Bertie. No harm in looking. Let me see. Yes, here we are. Personals. Attractive young lady, blonde, wishes to meet sympathetic gentleman of means. Object, Hollywood.
5: No, I don't think that's the judge's style. Read the next one. That sounded better.
4: Yes. Here it is. A well-to-do widow, interested in meeting professional man over 50. Have refined tastes and grand piano. Also private income, own car, and 7 delightful children who will add life to any home.
2: Oh. Gee, for 7 kids.
4: Yes, wrong number. I'm sorry, Bertie. I'm afraid our little justice wouldn't have any peace if we snagged him a helpmate out of the help wanted.
2: Oh, jeepers, look at the time. I gotta get over to Piggy Banks' house.
4: Yeah? What for, Leroy?
2: His Aunt Henrietta is knitting sweaters for the army, and I'm to bring her some wool Marjorie left for us.
4: Well, run along by all means, then. So Henrietta Banks is in town. Say, Henrietta Banks.
2: What's the matter with her?
4: Nothing. She's perfect. For Judge Hooker, I mean. She has a nice social position. Her grandfather was the first white child born in this county. And she's really not bad looking.
2: Gee, I didn't know you knew Piggy's aunt, Uncle Mort.
4: Yes, I met her about 10 years ago. I remembered I'd just ripped my trousers before she came over, and I didn't dare get up all the time she was here. It really was very embarrassing.
5: She sure sounds like the future Miss Judge Hooker.
4: Yeah, well, I'm going to try anyway. Now, let me have that yarn, Leroy. I'll deliver it. While I'm there, I can sort of subtly get around to talking about the judge and matrimony and things like that.
2: Well, I'll get your hat and coat on.
5: Well, what about that appointment you had to get examined for insurance, Mr. Gilkley?
4: Oh, yes, the insurance doctor's due here in half an hour. You tell him I was called away on business, Bertie. Have him come in a day or so. If I'm going to press the judge's suit, I better strike while the iron is hot.
2: Hey, Uncle Mort.
4: Thank you, Leroy. You know, I'm getting quite a kick out of this idea. Won't the judge be surprised when he finds out all I'm doing for him? Well, here I go.
5: Good luck, Mr. Gilkley.
2: Happy hunting, Uncle.
4: Yes, well, thanks. Goodbye.
2: He's a pretty swell guy, isn't he, Bertie?
5: He sure is.
2: Going to all that trouble just to make 2 lonely people happy.
5: That's right.
2: Look at him walking down the street. A regular Dan Cupid.
5: Yes, sir. Ain't he got the figure for it?

0: Yes, I'm coming.
1: Oh, yes?
2: Well, well, little Henrietta Banks. Why, you haven't changed a day since I saw you 10 years ago.
1: I haven't. Oh, you're just being nice.
2: Huh?
1: Now, don't tell me. I know who you are. You're Mr. Gilder something.
2: That's right, Gilder Sleeve.
1: Oh, yes.
2: Fancy you remembering me all this time.
1: Well, won't you come in, Mr. Gildersleeve?
2: Well, I don't mind if I do. My nephew, Leroy Forrest, was bringing over this yarn for you, and he happened to mention your name, and I said, well, never mind, you'd be surprised what I said.
1: Well, have a chair, won't you?
2: Thank you.
1: My, I can't imagine how you could remember me.
2: Huh?
1: After all, we only met once before, and you seemed so shy then.
2: Shy? Oh, yes, I remember. That was just a temporary bashfulness on my part. I suppose I was just afraid of making the wrong impression.
1: Oh, as if you could have.
2: As if I couldn't have. But tell me, Miss Banks. Oh, or rather, Henrietta. That is, if you don't mind.
1: Oh, no. Not at all. Go ahead.
2: Well, when Leroy told me that you were here, I was greatly surprised to hear that you were still Miss Banks.
1: You were?
2: Yes. My, but I'll bet you put up a gallant fight against all the men who must have wanted to change your name.
1: Well, some girls like a certain independence.
2: Well, I knew that would be the trouble. That attitude of yours is hardly fair to us poor men, Henrietta.
1: Oh, do you think so, Mrs. Gildersleeve?
2: Yes. Absolutely. Why, marriage is the most delightful of partnerships, I'm told. And reminds me, there's someone right here in this town who'd be just wonderful for you.
1: Oh, really now? I don't know what on earth you're talking about.
2: Now, Henrietta, you do too.
1: I do not.
2: Then I'll tell you.
1: Oh, don't. So embarrassing. Who is it?
2: Well, I'm not going to mention any names. But this fellow, well, he's been awfully lonesome. When I heard your name this morning, when he heard your name.
1: Oh, yes, I understand.
2: Well,
1: Oh, Mr. Gildersleeve.
2: Huh?
1: You haven't changed a bit. You're just as bashful and boyish as you were the first time I met you.
2: Well, I wasn't quite prepared. Possibly I'd better come back another time. Yes, I think I should go now. You'll be hearing from me later.
1: I will. Goodbye, Mr. Gildersleeve.
2: Oh, not goodbye. Au revoir, Henrietta.
1: Oh.

0: Oh, hello, Martha. Oh, Martha, you're acquainted with everyone in Summerfield. Well,
1: tell me all you know about this Mr. Gildersleeve. Yes, yes, that's the one. Yes? Yes?
0: No.
1: Well, what do you... No. No. No. Oh, no. Well, lucky me.
2: Cases I've ever had to listen to in all my life. Oh, hello, Gildersleeve.
3: Hi.
2: Glad you dropped in. How's everything?
3: Coming along better than you'd ever suspect, Judge. Remember our conversation out at the house the other night?
2: Of course I do. And as soon as I left, I thought of some dandy answers, too. Now, let me see if I can remember.
3: Oh, don't bother.
2: But there's one thing I've been thinking about, Gildy, old man.
3: Yeah? What was that, Judge?
2: You remember saying that what I needed was a good woman?
3: Yeah.
2: I didn't give that much thought at first, but now I believe you're right.
3: Oh, that's fine. And I have a little lady who'd be just the person for you.
2: You think she'd know how to run my home right, huh?
3: Oh, yes, and make you very happy, too.
2: Hope she knows how to cook.
3: Oh, yes, I'm sure she's a wonderful cook. Very nice looking, also.
2: Not interested in her looks, Gildy. At my age, a good cook is a lot more important than a pretty face.
3: Oh, well, this lady is both. I mean, she has both.
2: Huh?
3: That is, she is one and has the other.
2: Oh.
3: When would you like to meet her?
2: Sooner the better.
3: Well, how about dropping over to my house for dinner next Friday? I'll have her there, too.
2: Fine. Only you needn't go to all this trouble. Couldn't you just meet me here and we could settle the whole thing in 10 minutes?
3: Yes. Oh, no, you can't do things that way.
2: Why not?
3: Well, how do you know you're going to like each other, Hooker?
2: Huh?
3: This is a serious step you're about to take. Huh. You've got to approach it cautiously.
2: Well, maybe you're right. Believe me, if she's all that you say she is, I'll keep her for life.
3: Well, I should hope so.
4: Oh, Judge, recess is over.
2: All right, Bailiff. I'll see you Friday night, Gildy.
3: Yeah, all right, Friday night. So long, Judge.
5: Say, Your Honor, if you're still looking for a housekeeper...
2: No, never mind. Mr. Gildersleeve has found a woman who sounds like a perfect servant.
5: Well, that's nice of him.
2: Yeah, he's a pretty good friend in his fat, bumbling way.

0: good afternoon, Bertie. Hello, Leroy.
1: Hi, Uncle Mort.
0: Well, I've arranged the whole thing. Judge Hooker's coming to dinner day after tomorrow.
2: Oh, then I better fix something extra special scrumptious with a touch of romantic and a dash of lovey-dovey.
0: Yes.
2: You invited Miss Banks, of course.
0: Oh, yes. And she was so excited, she kept calling me a dear boy.
2: I sure hope she's going to like Judge Hooker when she meets up with him.
0: Oh, of course she will. Just as soon as I tell her that he's the unknown admirer who's been sending her the flowers and candy and poems. Say, did I read you the new poem I sent her last night?
1: No, let's hear it, Uncle.
0: Yeah, I've got a copy of it here under the desk somewhere. Ah, yes, here it is, under the water bill. Yeah. Yeah. Listen to this, folks. Oh, Henrietta, sweet Henrietta, I can't forget a girl like you. Wherever I go, I see your face, in the sun and the snow or any old place. Your smile turns the winter into spring and makes my poor heart go ting-a-ling-a-ling. And though I'm so shy, I worship from afar. Way up in my sky, you're the number one star. Oh, Henrietta, sweet Henrietta, I'd sure like to get a girl like you.
1: Oh, gee. Gee, I never knew you were a poet, Unc.
2: You sure have a gift, Mr. Gilflee.
0: If you like it, I'll give you copies if you want them.
1: Well, that should sure make her feel mushy towards the judge.
0: Yeah.
1: Say, does he know he's been writing her all that guff and sending her all that stuff?
0: Yes. Well, no, I've invited him to come here half an hour before Henrietta gets here. Remind me to button Hooker and tell him all about it then.
2: Yes, sir, that's a very good idea. Yeah. And he won't have time enough then to get cold feet.
0: Yeah.
2: And cold feet has ruined more romances one way or the other than practically anything.

0: Is everything set, Bertie?
1: Yes, sir, right to a T. All the judge's favorite dishes to put him in good humor. You know, I planned to decorate the table with orange blossoms so Miss Banks would feel like a blushing bride when I couldn't get none. So I used oranges, so we was out. And that's why we got lemons on the table.
0: Yes, sir. That must be the bridegroom-to-be now. Let him in, Bertie.
1: Yes, sir. And won't he be surprised to learn of what we've been cooked up for
0: him? Yes. Yeah. Leroy, leave those olives alone.
2: Yes, sir, I was just rearranging them, that's all.
0: Really?
1: It ain't the judge, Mr. Gillsleeve, it's the insurance company. They'd have sent another doctor to give you that examination.
0: Oh, my goodness, I can't make it now. Tell him I'm busy. Have him come here another time.
1: Okay, okay, but you better hurry before the rates go up.
2: Gee, of all the times to show up just when we're ready to put over a big merger like this.
0: Leroy, I wish you'd include yourself out of this affair. It's a delicate matter involving the future happiness of two fine people. And I don't want you and your juvenile way to mess it up.
2: Oh, don't worry, Uncle Mort. I know my part. As soon as they go in the living room after dinner, I'll start playing those Nelson Eddy, Jeanette McDonald records.
0: Well, you're a bride boy, Leroy. That's right. Don't slip up now.
1: The doctor done went, but he's been replaced by another visitor, Miss Henrietta Banks.
0: What? Oh, she's too early, Bertie. Why, the judge isn't here yet. Of all the numbskull females that ever are, hello, Henrietta. My, how lovely you look tonight.
3: Oh, thank you, Throckmorton.
0: Yeah?
3: And dear little Leroy, how are you this evening?
2: Well, just fine, Miss Banks.
3: Oh, come now. No more of this Miss Banks, darling. Just call me Auntie.
2: Oh.
3: Well, how are you, Throckmorton? The cat still got your tongue?
0: Who, me? Oh, no. We don't keep a tongue. I mean, nobody's got our cat. Won't you have a sit down?
3: Thank you. Now, come over here and sit beside me.
0: Huh?
3: There. That's better, isn't it?
0: Oh, yes, considerably.
3: You know, I was so anxious to find out what your surprise was, I just couldn't wait.
0: Oh.
3: That's why I'm here so early. Do you think I'm acting like a giddy young schoolgirl?
0: Yes.
3: Oh, Throckmorton, you say the most flattering, precious things. Almost as nice as your poems.
0: My poems? But I never wrote you any poems.
3: Oh, come now, don't deny them, you shy, modest boy.
0: But there must be some mistake.
3: Why, not at all. Oh, incidentally, Throckmorton, do you particularly like the color of those drapes at the window?
0: Well, I don't know. I never gave it much thought. Why?
3: Oh, I was just thinking about changing them, that's all.
0: Oh, you mean...
3: Yes.
0: That's what I thought you meant.
3: Throckmorton, am I going to get that big surprise before dinner or afterward?
0: Well, Henrietta, looks like you're going to get it any minute now.
1: Excuse me, Mr. Gillsleeve, but there's an important phone call for you.
0: Phone call? Oh, my goodness. Excuse me, please. I'll be right back. Hello? Who is this?
4: Hello, Gildy, old chap. This is Hooker. Sorry I won't be able to make it tonight.
0: If what?
4: I got a hung jury that ought to be.
0: If... You've got to be here, Judge Hooker. You don't understand all the trouble I've gone to. There's surprises and everything. How soon can you get here? Maybe I can install things.
4: Oh, don't count on me at all.
0: What am I going to do about Henrietta? Miss Banks.
4: Oh, you mean the new housekeeper?
0: Housekeeper?
4: Just tell her she's hired.
0: Hired?
4: Yeah, I'll take a chance. What can I lose?
0: But she isn't a housekeeper at all.
4: Then tell her she's fired. Goodbye, Gillespie.
0: Well, now I'm really in the soup.
3: Oh, Throckmorton. Is the surprise ready now?
0: Yes, Henrietta, but it's a different one altogether.
3: I don't understand.
0: Yeah, I didn't think you would. I asked Judge Hooker to come here this evening. I told the judge all about you, but he can't make it tonight.
3: Oh, well, that's perfectly all right, Throckmorton.
0: What? It is?
3: Surely.
0: Oh, you don't know what a relief this is to me, Henrietta.
3: Why, you impetuous boy. Don't you realize that even if the judge had come, we couldn't get married without a license?
0: If... the judge wasn't going to marry us. He was going to marry you.
3: To whom?
0: To himself.
3: But I don't know him at all.
0: Oh, yes, you do. He's your unknown admirer.
3: Oh, no, that's you.
0: Oh, no, that's the judge.
3: All right, then bring him here and let's see.
0: See? Oh, well, I can hardly do that for a little while yet.
3: Oh, you're just like all other men. After leading me on, it turns out to be a joke. A cruel,
5: priceless joke. And after I told all my friends...
0: Oh.
3: Well, you haven't heard the last of this, Mr. Gildersleeve. There are courts and laws to protect innocent girls from men like you. Goodbye.
0: Oh, wow.

0: I'm telling you, Judge. Leroy got it straight from the little bank's boy. His aunt has called in some lawyer named Taylor.
1: Oh, he's a tough man, this Taylor. He'll take you straight to the cleaners.
0: Yeah, that's what I'm afraid of. They've been going over those letters and poems that I sent Henrietta.
1: Uh-oh, that's bad.
0: Yes. If they ever read those poems in court, I'll never be able to hold up my head again in Summerfield.
1: That serves you right for trying to marry me off. Gildersleeve, you're a pretty stupid Cupid.
0: If... But I meant everything for the best, Judge. Oh, please, can't you help me?
1: Why, yes, Gildersleeve, I'll be glad to help you. If you publish those poems, put me down for a copy.
0: I'll see here, Hooker. That's the wrong attitude after I played John Alden to your Pocahontas.
1: Gildersleeve, I'm going to get out of here before I get involved in this scandalous case. Goodbye. I'll be seeing you in the funny paper, Gildy.
0: The old goat. There's gratitude for you. The next time I take pity on him, I hope somebody gives me a good swift kick in the telephone. Hello? If who? Mr. Taylor. Tomorrow, Mr. Taylor? At what time, Mr. Taylor? Goodbye, Mr. Taylor. Oh, now my goose is fricasseed. Bertie, Leroy.
2: Did you call Mr. Gildersleeve?
0: Yes, more bad news. Henrietta Banks is sending her lawyer over to see me tomorrow afternoon. She's going to sue me for damages if I don't marry her.
3: Oh, gee, if you could only show her that you'd make a terrible husband.
0: It's nonsense, Leroy. I'd make a wonderful husband. What am I saying? I'd be awful.
4: Yeah, but how are you going to prove it without marrying her?
0: Wait a minute. I just had an idea. Yes, I think it'd work out. If I could only convince that lawyer of hers that I'm not worth marrying...
3: But how?
0: I know. Now listen, you two. When Mr. Taylor, the lawyer, shows up tomorrow, Bertie, you'll meet him at the door, and then you'll say to him...

0: Come right in, mister. You can see Mr. Gilflee, but you got to promise to be quiet while you're in there, on account of he's a mighty sick man.
1: Sick? Must be something new.
0: Oh, no, he gets this way off and on. Now, here we is, and remember, no getting him excited and no yelling at him.
1: Oh, well, of course not.
0: I brought you a visitor, the gentleman you was expecting.
2: Oh, yes. How do you do, sir? You won't mind if my nephew just goes on feeding me my chicken broth, will you?
1: No, not at all. Maybe I better come some other day when you'll be feeling better.
2: Hmm? Oh, sometimes I wonder if I'll ever feel better.
3: No, don't say that, Unc. You still have a fighting chance.
2: Yes, thank you, my boy. You're such a comfort. Eat more chicken broth, please.
3: Okay, Unc. Careful, it's hot.
2: Yes, I'll be careful. Oh!
4: Hey, that is hot, Leroy.
3: Careful, Unc.
4: Careful?
2: Oh, yes. Oh, the pain. No more soup, Leroy.
1: Well, what seems to be your trouble, Mr. Gildersleeve?
2: Well, I could tell you about my troubles all afternoon, but why bore you with an organ recital?
0: Yes, sir? That man is in no shape to get married, and any lady who gets hitched up with him better be ready to dye her wedding veil black.
3: No. No, Bertie, never say die. Uncle Mort still has a 50-50 chance.
4: Is that so? Do you want to bet? Oh.
3: Do you want to finish dictating your will, Uncle?
1: Excuse me for interrupting, Mr. Gildersleeve, but what's wrong with you?
2: My heart.
1: Oh, high blood pressure?
2: Alternating with low blood pressure.
1: Rather unusual.
2: Yes.
1: Anything else?
3: Yes, anything else. Unc has been given up by 10 doctors, 6 hospitals, and a chiropractor.
2: So you can see, I'm really in no condition to take on new obligations.
1: Well, I should think not.
2: Yeah.
1: I don't see any reason for me to waste any time examining you. I'll just go back and report.
2: Yeah. Oh, excuse me. Hand me the telephone, Leroy. Thanks. Hello?
5: Hello, Gildersleeve. This is Judge Hooker. Say, heard the good news yet? It's all over the courthouse. Congratulations, you lucky stiff.
2: I don't think I understand.
5: Why, you know what's happened? Henrietta Banks has gone and eloped with her lawyer, George Taylor.
2: What?
5: Yeah, well, so long.
4: Well, wow, this is wonderful. All my troubles are over. Now she can't sue me. Henrietta married her lawyer, folks. Say, if she... Then who are you, mister?
1: Me? Oh, I thought you knew. I'm the doctor from the insurance company.
4: What?
1: Oh, yeah. I'm sorry you couldn't make the grade, Mr. Gildersleeve. Goodbye.
4: Oh!

Great Gildersleeve will be with us again in a few minutes. But right now, I want to answer some questions. Several people have asked me lately questions like, what's parquet margarine made of? Is it good for you? How can it taste so deliciously good? Well, I'm glad to answer those questions, because it will explain why parquet margarine is so different and better than old-time margarines. Why, it's a downright delicious food that's nourishing and wholesome, too. You see, parquet is a modern vegetable margarine made by Kraft, and the pure, refined American vegetable oils that go into parquet help make it the highly nutritious energy food that it is. And to its wholesome goodness, Kraft adds important vitamin A to parquet margarine, 9,000 units to every pound. Now, about parquet margarine's delicious flavor, it's Kraft's long experience in making good-tasting foods that accounts for that. Yes, if you think all margarines are alike, just taste parquet. 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Yes, try a pound or two of economical parquet margarine tomorrow. Just ask for parquet, P-A-R-K-A-Y, the delicious modern margarine made by Kraft, the makers of famous Miracle Whip salad dressings.

0: Now that you've been turned down, what are you going to do about insurance?
1: Leroy, I'm going to spend that money for some victory insurance.
0: What do you mean?
1: I'm going to invest in defense bonds that'll pay off in 10 years. Just like an endowment policy.
0: Well, and meanwhile, your dollars will be fighting for you and for Uncle Sam.
1: That's right. It's a wonderful way of combining business and pleasure, isn't it? Good night, folks.

0: original music heard on this program was composed and conducted by William Randolph. This is Jim Bannon speaking for the Kraft Cheese Company and inviting you to be with us again next week at the same time for the further adventures of The Great Gildersleeve. This is the National Broadcasting Company.
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0: honeys.
1: Yes, boys and girls, it's Comic Weekly time. And here I come right into your house to bring a little fun and happiness. Right out of the pages of Puck the Comic Weekly, straight into your living room, your friend, the Comic Weekly Man, the jolly Comic Weekly Man. Hello, hello,
2: hello. Hello, hello, hello.
1: Well, little Miss Honey, how are you today?
2: Oh, I'm just fine, thank you. How are you?
1: Oh, I'm just fine, too.
2: You know something interesting?
1: I'm not sure that I do.
2: Well, I do. We have a little canary at our house, and I stuck my finger in the cage, and the canary bit me.
1: It did?
2: Yes. Can you imagine a little teeny-weeny canary biting a big, great, big person like me?
1: That is amazing. But I know something else that's kind of strange, too.
2: What?
1: Well, today, on the page which has Believe It or Not by Ripley, there's an interesting fact.
2: About a canary?
1: No, it's about a swallow and a butterfly.
2: Tell me about it.
1: Well, a man named David Thompson says he saw a butterfly that chased a swallow away.
2: You mean a little butterfly with its little spin little legs and soft wings chased away a real-life swallow?
1: Yes. And you know, a swallow is a much larger bird than a canary. And it's a much, much bigger thing than a butterfly.
2: Yes. I'm really surprised at that.
1: I thought you would be. Well, you look at Believe It or Not by Ripley and see it for yourself.
2: I always look. I like Believe It or Not by Ripley. He tells very interesting things.
1: Yes, he does, doesn't he?
2: And there's lots more interesting things I'd like to find out about in the funny.
1: Puck the Comic Weekly?
2: Yes.
1: Very well, I'll read them in just a moment. But before I do, let's listen to this nice man. Now, here we go with Puck the Comic Weekly. And on the first page, under Bringing Up Father, Beetle Bailey.
2: Magic words for the music, please.
1: Very well, my lady. Toot me a toot and tweet me a tweedle. Squeeze out music for Bailey the Beetle. It's a rainy day at the Army post where Beetle finds most of his troubles. Beetle and a squad of men are busy cleaning up the grounds in a steady downpour of rain. Beetle's sergeant exclaims,
3: "Oh, what a headache. Hey, Beetle, run over to the dispensary and get me an aspirin."
4: "Yes, sir."
1: Beetle trudges over to the dispensary, the place where you can get aspirin tablets. He sees a sign tacked on the door. "Closed after 3 p.m. All cases will be treated at the hospital."
4: "Oh, rats. The hospital is 3 miles from here."
1: Third picture, Beetle, now soaking wet from the rain, approaches the hospital.
4: "Darn, I'm getting a blister on my foot."
1: Last picture, top row, Beetle enters the hospital and approaches the desk. A man carrying a stretcher knocks Beetle in the head with it.
4: "Ow!"
3: "Oops, I'm sorry, Mac."
1: Beetle stands groggily by the desk. But before he can ask for the aspirin, the girl there tells him,
5: "Take that seat by the door and wait your turn."
1: Beetle goes over to the seat by the door, which is next to an open window. People come in, and people go out. And every time the door is opened, the wind blows through, creating a draft. And Beetle, who is soaking wet, gets chilled and begins to sneeze.
4: "It's you!"
1: Well, by now, Beetle is feeling pretty rotten. He's worn out from the 3-mile walk in the rain, his head aches from the hit in the head, and he's awfully cold from sitting in the draft. He leans back and puts his hand on the windowsill to steady himself.
4: "Oh!"
1: The receptionist hears Beetle's groan, and seeing him shivering, comes over to him.
5: I better close this window."
1: And she slams the window down on Beetle's hand.
6: My hand.
5: "Oh, just a minute. I'll open it so you can get your hand out."
1: And she opens the window. And Beetle bends over, holding his aching hand. Just then, the door behind him opens, knocking Beetle out of the window. And last picture, Beetle is in the hospital again, this time in bed. His leg is bandaged, hung on a stretcher. His hand is bandaged, and he's thoroughly sick. And the nurse is saying to the doctor,
5: "He said he just needed an aspirin."
1: The doctor replies,
7: "Brave lad, won't admit how bad off he is."
2: Oh, poor Beetle. All that trouble just to get an aspirin tablet.
1: Yes, and now he's lying in the hospital all bandaged up. He really gets into trouble, doesn't he?
2: He really gets into trouble, doesn't he?
1: Yes. Well, now, what would you like to read next?
2: Oh, I'm anxious to read Peter Pan because John and Michael are in Neverland and they're going looking for the Indian.
1: Oh, yes, yes. Well, let's turn over the page then. Go past Little Iodine. Oh, and look. Here on page 3 is Prince Val. And you remember last week, little Arn, who had been lost, was found by a woodcutter who lived in the forest.
2: Yes, does he take little Prince Arn home again?
1: Yes, he starts taking little Arn home. And Sir Gawain, who was looking for little Arn, meets them. And he takes Arn onto his horse and rides back to the castle to his father and mother.
2: Well, I'm glad he's home safe and sound.
1: Yes, he is. Well, now let's turn over the page. And look, here on page 5... Peter Pan.
2: Oh, yes, Peter Pan, that cute little fellow who lives up in the strange land called Neverland.
1: Yes, Neverland, where little boys and girls never grow up. They just stay little boys and girls so they can keep playing all the time.
2: That's fun. Well, that's what's happening today.
1: Well, today, John and Michael and all the other boys in Neverland are on their way searching for the Indian.
2: I wonder if they find them.
1: Well, let's read and find out right now. Here we go with Peter Pan. Say the magic words with me. Pirates, crocodiles, Peter Pie Pan. Whisk up music for Never Neverland. While Peter Pan and Wendy visit Mermaid Lagoon, John leads the lost boys in a search for the Indians of Neverland. Away they march, following John, their leader.
0: We're following the leader wherever he may go. We're after the Indians because he told us so. Oh, a tee-dee-dee-dum, a tee-dee-dee-dum. Hey, look!
1: Suddenly, last picture top row in a little grove of fir trees, John stops.
8: Hey, what is it? What is it, huh? What is it, huh?
5: Well, look.
1: And John points at the ground with his umbrella.
8: Hey, footsteps.
5: Yes, Indian footsteps.
8: Hey, gee, what do you know about that Indian footsteps? Yeah, Indian footsteps. Hey, look at that. What's that? Indian footsteps.
1: First picture bottom row, John says,
5: gentlemen, we must plan our strategy. The initial phase is an encircling maneuver.
1: And as John explains his plan of attack on the Indians, little Michael is the only one who sees the fir trees closing in.
5: Now, then we simply surround them and take them by surprise.
1: Little Michael sees the fir trees moving closer and closer around the boys. He exclaims,
5: hey, John, John!
1: But it's too late. Hands reach out from the fir trees, and the boys are captured by the Indians.
7: Me got them.
1: And John's plan for a surprise attack on the Indians turns out to be a real surprise on the boys. And last picture, the little hunters, now prisoners, are hauled toward the Indian camp.
2: Those Indians were hiding in the fir trees, and John, who was the leader, didn't see them.
1: No, he was so busy keeping his eyes on the ground, looking at the footsteps, that when he looked up, it was too late.
2: Oh, I wonder what the Indians will do to the boys. Tie them to the stake?
1: Well, that's something we'll have to find out next week. Now, let's turn over the page and see who's there.
2: Oh, look, my favorite, Donald Duck.
1: And we'll read your favorite right now. Here we go with Donald Duck. Say the magic words with me. Squeegee-um, squeegee-um, squiddly-chick-a-chack. Let's have music to fit a quack.

0: Donald gets a phone call from his girlfriend, Daisy.
1: Yes, hello.
2: Oh, Donald, I'm at Minnie's. Will you run over to my house and take my wash down? I think it's going to rain.
1: Oh, well, okay.
0: A few minutes later, Donald is at Daisy's house taking her wash off the clothesline. There's a clap of thunder, and then it begins to rain.
1: Uh-oh.
0: Donald sweeps the last piece of clothing off the line, tosses it into a basket, picks up the basket.
1: I'll just make it to my place.
0: And he dashes for his house. He doesn't see a telephone pole which is running his way. At last picture top row, Donald picks himself up, starts tossing the scattered clothes back in the basket as the rain pours down. And then he dashes for his house again. Second picture, bottom row, he stops at his doorstep. He searches in his pockets. And then he exclaims,
1: "Crap, my key. I've lost it."
0: He hears the phone ringing, so he dashes around the house. Opens the window, climbs halfway through, picks up the receiver.
1: "Hello?
2: Oh, Donald, this is Daisy. I'm just calling to see if you got the wash in before it rains."
0: And last picture, Daisy hears,
1: "Stop all the doggone stupid thing about your women."
3: What a temper.
0: Yes, what a temper.
3: Poor Donald. He tried so hard and he didn't get the clothes in out of the rain after all.
0: And after all the trouble he had, I don't blame him for losing his temper when Daisy called that second time.
3: No, I don't either.
0: Well, now look across the page. There on page 7 is Roy Rogers.
3: Oh, yes, Roy Rogers. You remember last week, Roy saved his friend Doleful Hawkins from being killed when the outlaws tied Doleful up and threw him in the wagon, and they made the horses hitched to the wagon run away.
0: Yes, you see, the outlaws wanted to kill Doleful. But Roy rode up just in time and stopped the horses and saved Doleful's life in a nick of time.
3: And then little Tim, that's Doleful's nephew, who was riding Trigger, rode back to the outlaws, and now the outlaws have captured Tim again. And I can't understand why Tim had to go and get himself captured.
0: Well, he's a very strange little boy. He has some crazy idea in mind, I think. So let's read now and find out what happens next. Here we go with Roy Rogers, King of the Cowboys. Hi-yip-i-yo. Now here we go with Roy and Trigger. Hi-yip-i-yo. Tim has boldly galloped up to the outlaws and, putting on an act, begins to cry, saying that his uncle Doleful has been badly hurt. The outlaws had expected Doleful to be killed. They gallop back down the road in the direction Tim came from, taking Tim with them, now a prisoner. Bullwhip says,
4: "I thought we took care of Doleful Hawkins when we spooked his ore wagon team toward Breakneck Curve."
0: Pharaoh, the leader, answers,
5: "Well, something must have gone wrong, Bullwhip."
0: At that moment, they gallop under an overhanging bluff. Suddenly, two figures leap from the bluff onto the outlaws.
4: Hey, look out there, will you?
0: It's Doleful who tackles Creaky, knocking him off his horse, and Roy, who drops between Pharaoh and Bullwhip, jerking them to the ground.
4: "All right, now we'll take care of you, Pharaoh."
0: Roy quickly leaps to his feet and swings at Bullwhip.
4: All right.
0: Bullwhip goes reeling back, first pitch to bottom row. Pharaoh scrambles to his feet, whips out his gun.
5: "All right, hold it, Rogers, or I'll blast you wide open."
0: Tim pulls out a water gun and squirts water in his eye, spoiling his aim.
4: "My eyes!"
0: With Bullwhip and Pharaoh out of the way, Roy runs after Creaky, who's knocked Doleful down. He whirls Creaky around and has the drop on him. "All right, Creaky. The sheriff wants you and your pal Bullwhip for the murder of Doleful's boss." Last picture, Creaky stands hands up and says,
4: "Fancy, Pharaoh made us kill Hank Branton so he could grab the company's ore hauling contract."
0: Suddenly, Doleful exclaims,
6: "Hey, Roy, Pharaoh's getting away, and Tim's taking out after him. We gotta stop him."
3: Wonderful the way Roy and Doleful jumped on those men as they galloped under that bluff.
0: It certainly was.
3: And the way Roy knocked that bullwhip down and saved Doleful just when Creaky was just about to hit him with that rock.
0: Oh, that Roy Rogers. He's really some fighter.
3: Yes. But now that Tim is going to get into trouble again.
0: Yes.
3: Just look at him galloping after a grown-up outlaw all by himself.
0: Well, we'll find out next week if he gets into any more trouble. And we'll also find out what Roy does about it. Now let's turn over to the very last page of the first section.
3: All right. Oh, look, there's Flash Gordon. And

0: Parade, Flash Gordon, in just a moment. But first, here's that nice man again with something interesting to say.
1: Now, here we go again with Puck the Comic Weekly. And on the last page of the first section, Flash Gordon.
2: Magic words for the music, please.
1: Very well, my lady. Riga-digga-doon-doon, saskamatash. Let's have music for Heroic Flash. Flash Gordon and Dale and their friend Zarkov were in a new rocket ship built for them by the Venusians on their way back to Earth and home. Flash noticed they were running out of fuel, and fearing they couldn't make it to Earth, they decided to land on the moon, hoping to find friends and fuel to continue. As they climb out of their spaceship, they are confronted by an armed tractor. On his receiver set in his space helmet, Flash receives an order in perfect English, obviously the voice of an Earthman.
3: March toward the lunar base.
1: Flash, glancing at the cannons which menace him from the space tractor, realizes they have no choice but to obey. So, followed by the tractor, Flash and his friends march toward a strange building which juts out of the earth like a large pumpkin. Last picture, top row, tuned in on the tractor wavelength, Flash hears the driver radio a moon station.
3: Mark to Dr. Stella. Rocket pilot claims to be Flash Gordon.
1: And then, surprisingly, Flash hears a woman's voice answer. She warns the man in the tractor to beware and says that Flash Gordon was killed by a comet.
3: An imposter, huh? All right, we'll watch him.
1: First picture, bottom row. Flash and his friends are ushered into the strange building that serves as the airbase on the moon. The base is an odd sight, part fortress and part science lab. It's crammed with the most advanced star radars, rocket launchers, and nuclear devices. With a wave of his gun, a guard motions Flash into Dr. Stella's office. Flash stops in front of the woman, who apparently is a leader of the fortress. She stares at him searchingly. Then she tells him that she's seen pictures of Gordon, and that since he looks like Flash Gordon, that he could be someone pretending to be Gordon. A space spy, maybe, trying to ferret out the secrets of this outpost of Earth. And then she says, "We'll soon find out." Flash is given a shot of hypno serum that'll put him to sleep, but enable him to answer any questions that are asked him while he is sleeping. Question after question is asked Flash. And then last picture, while Flash still sleeps, Stella whispers to her aide,
4: "He's really Gordon. As long as he remains here, our secret is in danger. Watch him."
2: Ooh, now she knows that he really is Flash Gordon.
1: Yes, now she knows. And because she knows what a dangerous man Flash is, he's even in greater danger.
2: Well, if she's honest, why doesn't she want him to know what they're doing on the moon there?
1: Well, apparently the secret she wants to keep from him is not an honest one.
2: That's just what I was thinking. I wonder what that secret is.
1: Well, maybe next week we'll find that out. Now let's go to the first page of the second section of Puck the Comic Weekly.
2: Oh, yes, and here's Dagwood, who does such funny things.
1: Well, let's see what funny thing he does today. Here we go with Dagwood and Blondie. Ramafoo, ramafum, zim, zam, zombie. Conjure me music for Dagwood and Blondie. Blondie is shopping today. She sees a hat in a store window and likes it so much she goes in to try it on. As Blondie admires herself second picture in the new hat, the sales lady says,
5: "It's $7.95.
2: Oh, it was made for me. I'll take it.
1: Last picture, top row. Out on the street, Blondie is hit by a thought.
2: Oh, dear. I forgot about Dagwood. He'll hit the ceiling if I come home with another new hat.
1: And first picture, second row, Blondie is back in the hat shop again.
2: Have you a real, real expensive hat?
5: Well, this exclusive model costs $40. Would you like to try it on?
2: No, no, I just want to take it home on approval.
5: Oh, certainly, Mrs. Bumpstead.
1: And that evening, last picture, second row, Blondie comes into the living room where Dagwood is reading a paper. And she's wearing her new hat. She walks in front of Dagwood.
2: Darling, how do you like my new hat?
1: Dagwood looks up from his paper.
5: Well, how much it cost?
1: First picture, third row, Blondie answers.
2: $40.
1: And Dagwood really hits the ceiling.
5: Outrageous! You think I'm made of money? You think I'm a millionaire?
1: He drops from the ceiling to his chair.
0: Blondie says.
2: I have another little hat here, dear, for only $7.95.
0: $7.95?
2: Mm-hmm.
0: Last picture, third row, Blondie puts the cheap hat on, the one she wanted in the first place.
2: Do you like it?
5: It's beautiful. It's gorgeous. It was made for you. By all means, keep it.
2: Well, all right, dear, if you say so.
0: First picture, bottom row, Blondie is in the hat shop again.
2: I'm returning the $40 hat. Thank you for letting me borrow it.
0: Second picture, bottom row, she's back home again. As she comes in the door, Dagwood says,
5: Gee, I love your little hat, dear. You have such good taste.
2: Thank you, dear.
0: And last picture, she looks at herself in the mirror, admiring her pretty little hat. And she says softly to herself,
2: It's simple when you know how. Wasn't that a smart trick that Blondie played on Dagwood?
0: Yes, it certainly was. Taking the expensive hat home and making Dagwood think she had bought it when she hadn't bought it at all.
2: That was just a trick to make Dagwood happy that she only bought a cheap hat.
0: Yes. Well, as she says, it's simple when you know how.
2: Yes.
0: Well, now it's time for Dick's Adventures.
2: Oh, yes, and I'm anxious to read that.
0: All right, let's go to the very last page of Puck the Comic Weekly.
2: And here he is. And you remember that Dick is in the early days of America when the Americans and the British were at war.
0: Yes, and the Americans were led by General Andrew Jackson.
2: And he had another name because sometimes they called him Old Hickory.
0: Yes, that was because he was tough. And you see, hickory wood is tough wood.
2: Yes, and you remember that pirate, Jean Lafitte, that he had offered to help the Americans fight the British.
0: Yes, but at first General Jackson didn't want to accept Lafitte's help because Jackson didn't like pirates.
2: And then all of a sudden he changed his mind, didn't he?
0: Yes, he changed his mind. And he let Lafitte go to get his men.
2: And then a messenger rode into camp and said that the British were marching to attack the Americans. And I wonder if we'll have a battle today.
0: Well, let's read now and find out. Here we go with Dick's Adventures. Say the magic words with me.
2: Riggedy pack, kazak, kazik.
0: That's the music for Adventurous Dick. Last picture, top row. The countryside beyond the colorful old city of New Orleans swarms with defenders. French, Spanish, Creoles, and above all, with Tennesseans like Old Hickory himself. Rough, tough hunters who can bark a squirrel at 100 yards and a redcoat at 150. First picture, second row, Dick stands beside General Jackson, waiting for the first sight of the British army, which is on the march. Dick remembers that the British are 10,000 strong, while Old Hickory's fighters number only 5,000. Then the British regulars in perfect formation, in brilliant red coats, come into sight. Straight toward the field where the battle is to take place, they come. They look for the sight of the American army, but see nothing but trees and bushes and silent breastworks. Then suddenly, last picture, second row, 5,000 American rifles spit hot lead and cold death from hidden places. British ranks are broken, but swiftly they reform. The officers beat their men with swords, forcing them back into rank.
6: At them, men! At them! Over there! Forward!
0: Time and again, the British charge the Americans.
6: Forward! Forward!
0: Time and again, they are driven back. And then, finally, the battle is over. The British have been stopped by the hidden, withering fire of Tennessee rifles. And New Orleans is saved. Last picture, through a wildly jubilant city, Dick walks proudly with the reformed pirate Jean Lafitte. No one knows that though the battle for New Orleans has been fought and won, the United States and Great Britain had already signed a treaty of peace in Ghent 2 weeks before.
2: Oh, hooray, hooray! The Americans won!
0: Yes. Yes, and one of the reasons they won was because Jean Lafitte, that pirate, had helped the Americans.
2: Yes, and just think, the Americans only had half as many men as the British.
0: Yes, but they had a better way of fighting. The plans of Old Hickory and Jean Lafitte were too smart for the British.
2: Yes, they were. Oh, that was a good story.
0: Yes, you bet it was. Well, now look underneath Dick's adventures. There's Rusty Riley.
2: Oh, yes. And Rusty Riley, you remember that Rusty Riley is with the carnival, and he's with his friend Stovepipe.
0: Yes, and the carnival is owned by Denver Dooley. And Dooley has hired a couple of new acts to work with his carnival.
2: Yes, but what Mr. Dooley doesn't know is that two of the people that he has hired are crooks. And one is named Necro. He's the magician. And the other is named Beagle. He's kind of some sort of a fortune teller.
0: Yes, and Beagle and Necro have tricked Dooley into a card game.
2: And the crooks are going to cheat and try to win all of Dooley's money. But Rusty knows about this, and he's told Stovepipe about it. And I'll bet you he'll find a way to stop these crooks.
0: Well, let's read now and see if he does. Here we go with Rusty Riley. Gallop and run till the road is dusty. Give us music for his horse and Rusty. After overhearing the conversation between Necro and Beagle, Rusty finds Stovepipe and leads him back to the tent. As they go, third picture top roll, Rusty tells Stovepipe what he heard.
4: Well, he said Mr. Dooley was a made-to-order sucker, he said. And then he said that nosy kid was fooling with my special specs.
7: Ah, yes, you no doubt are the nosy kid, Rusty. Tell me, did he mention marked cards?
0: Last picture top roll, Rusty exclaims.
4: Jeepers, yes, how'd you know that? He said, give me those marked cards and scram.
7: I fear that my long experience in this profession has educated me in the devious ways of many deplorable characters. Let us hurry, my boy.
0: First picture bottom row. They cautiously approach Necro's tent. Rusty whispers.
4: Yeah, this is the place I meant, among these boxes. It's real dark, and you can see in the tent through the back flap.
7: Yes, we're right in time, my boy. Dooley just came in.
0: They peek through a crack in the tent.
4: Hey, look, Mr. Stovepipe. Mr. Necro's wearing those queer purplish glasses I told you about.
0: A little later, inside the tent, the card game between Necro, who's wearing the purplish glasses, and Dooley goes on. Necro says,
8: Well, the three kings beat me. It's your pot. Your luck's really running high, Dooley.
0: Dooley chuckles,
8: Well, I warned you I couldn't lose tonight. Well, how about it? You want to quit?
0: Outside the tent, Rusty whispers,
4: Gee Wilkins, Mr. Stovepipe, Mr. Dooley is winning.
7: Shh, quiet, my boy. Wait.
0: Inside the tent, Necro says,
8: Well, one more hand, Dooley. Double the amount that's on the table. Then we'll quit. What do you say? Okie doke for me. It's your deal.
0: Last picture, Stovepipe says,
7: Ah, this is what I was waiting for. Quick, Rusty. Run to the main gate and get the policeman who's stationed there.
4: Policeman? Okay.
2: Oh, goody, goody. Stovepipe's going to send Rusty to get a policeman.
0: Yes. Now if Necro pulls any funny stuff, Stovepipe will have him arrested.
2: Yes, and if he does, Mr. Dooley will find out that Rusty was really the one who stopped Necro from cheating him. And then Mr. Dooley will see that Rusty's a hero.
0: Yes, you bet he will. But we'll find that out next week. Now, that's all the time I have. But before I go, here's that nice fellow with some more interesting information. Well, honey and all you boys and girls, I gotta go now, but be sure to meet me and my little friend Miss Honey next week when I read Puck the Comic Weekly. For I'm the Comic Weekly Man, the jolly Comic Weekly Man. Don't forget, boys and girls, see you all next week. Your friend...

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5: Once upon a time there was an engineer.
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7: Charlie says, love my good and plenty. Charlie says, really rings the bell. Charlie says, love my good and plenty. Don't know any other candy that I love so well.
8: Yes, it's for you. It's your dinner. It's called Cupboard Love. 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It's a new kind of cat food. 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It's good for you. Like it?
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12: Good evening, friends. I've come here tonight with just one purpose. I'm here to tell you that in about 14 minutes, Mr. Keating is going to have some important news for parents. He's going to tell you about the Equitable Society's fact-finding chart for fathers and mothers. If you're like hundreds of parents to whom I personally have given copies of the fact-finding chart, you'll be very glad you listened to this eye-opening message from the Equitable Life Assurance Society of the United States. Thank you.
11: Tonight's FBI file, Gentlemen Prefer Widows.

0: The crime in tonight's case from the files of the Federal Bureau of Investigation is not a new one. On the contrary, it is almost as old as time itself, for the crime is extortion. In ancient times, and this goes back to every civilization the world ever knew, it was the practice for a strong army to roam and capture those towns whose defenses were weak. After the capture, an agreement would be drawn between the leader of the victorious troops and the city fathers. An agreement whereby a good part of the town's income would be turned over to the army annually as a form of tribute. The penalty for not paying was a new attack. And when that was necessary, the town would be destroyed by fire after capture. That taught other towns to pay promptly, to pay for the privilege of living. Today, thousands of years later, extortion is still an important law enforcement problem. And the amount of money paid by the public each year to those who engage in that crime is impossible to estimate. No guess which went below the tens of millions, however, would in any way come close to the true figure. For pure viciousness, there is almost no offense to match extortion. For this is a crime based on fraying the nerves of a victim, on destroying the reasoning power by fear, on continuing the pressure until the victim pays or collapses. Tonight's file opens in a public library located in a large eastern city. It is late afternoon, and in one corner a middle-aged woman stands in an alcove almost hidden by bookshelves which surround her. She seems to be searching for one book in particular when a man approaches.
1: Pardon me. Oh. I'd like to see if a book I'm looking for is on that shelf. It's called Of Human Bondage.
2: Oh,
3: it's you.
1: You're Mrs. Montrose?
3: Yes.
1: Splendid.
3: You brought the letters?
1: Of course.
3: Where are they?
1: In my pocket.
3: Let me have them.
1: We're forgetting something.
3: What?
1: My fee.
3: But I haven't seen the letters.
1: You shall.
3: When?
1: As soon as you pay me.
3: All right. Here. Where are my letters, please?
1: I'll give them to you as soon as I make certain the money is in this envelope. I know it's frightfully rude, but if I got home and found nothing but paper... Oh, this is very attractive. I shan't count it. I'm taking your honesty for granted. Here are your letters, Mrs. Montrose.
3: I assume this concludes our business.
1: Wait. Before you go, you do recall what I told you about going to the police. What would happen to your daughter if you did?
3: I remember.
1: Splendid.
3: May I leave now?
1: Of course. Good day, Mrs. Montrose. Oh, poor woman.

0: That you, Arthur?
1: Yes, dear.
0: How did you make out?
1: Everything was fine.
0: She paid you the full amount?
1: Yes.
0: Then we should have asked for more.
1: Lenore, every time we collect, you make the same comment. You must realize that up to a point, a client will pay and lick her wounds. Beyond that, she is wounded financially and driven into the arms of the law. Well, I put these groceries.
0: No, leave them on the table then. I still say this woman was good for another $5,000.
1: Lenore, I don't wish to argue with you.
0: This isn't an argument. It's a discussion. After all, I'm the one who has to run the accounts. I have to pay the bills.
1: Well, today's collection should make that easy.
0: Not at all. You spent over $1,000 preparing this job.
1: That was necessary.
0: Was it necessary to pay Wheeler $400?
1: For the job he did, yes.
0: I'm not talking about the job he did. He was broke. When a person's broke, he'll work for dirt. You overpaid him.
1: We've been all through this before, dear. Let's let it rest, shall we? Has Leo been around?
0: No, but he called. 3 times, as a matter of fact. Wanting to know if you'd collected.
1: Poor Leo. Now, there's someone who really has financial problems. Every time we pay him for a job, he already owes the entire amount.
0: Well, I'm afraid he'll be in more trouble this time.
1: Why?
0: I'm cutting down his percentage.
1: Oh, now, Lenore.
0: 20% is far too much. I'm cutting him down to 10.
1: Look, dear, I don't want to interfere with your handling of our finances, but I think you're being rather shabby with Leo.
0: I've made up my mind.
1: Have you told him yet?
0: No.
1: He might quit. Then we'd be in trouble.
0: Oh, fiddlesticks. If he leaves, we'll just get somebody else to forge the letters.
2: Next morning at the local FBI field office, Special Agent Taylor is interviewing a woman who has just arrived.
3: Now, Mrs. Montrose, I wonder if you'd tell me your story right from the beginning.
4: I don't quite know where to start.
3: Well, you said you paid a man $10,000 yesterday.
4: That's right. At the public library on First Avenue.
3: Well, then suppose you start with the first time that you heard from this man.
4: Very well. A week ago, I received a note from a man named John Smith.
3: Oh, I think we'll find that's an alias.
4: Mr. Smith said he had some letters written by my late husband. He said those letters would destroy the good name Henry left when he passed away.
3: Is that note in this package?
4: No, sir. Those are the letters I purchased.
3: Oh, I see. Oh, where is the note?
4: I burned it.
3: Oh?
4: Well, with his note, Mr. Smith sent me a photostatic copy of one of the letters Henry wrote.
3: And what was the nature of the correspondence, Mrs. Montrose?
4: They're letters Henry wrote to Harvey Brooks.
3: Mm-hmm.
4: He was president of the Allied Manufacturing Company when my husband was treasurer. Mr. Brooks has passed away, too.
3: I see. And what makes these letters so dangerous?
4: Well, they say that Henry... Oh, it seems impossible, Mr. Taylor. But right there in Henry's handwriting, he admits to Mr. Brooks that he stole $20,000 from the company.
3: And you're sure this is your husband's handwriting?
4: Yes, sir.
3: Well, Mrs. Montrose, if you'd gone to the police when you got that first note, you could have saved that money.
4: I know that now. But they threatened to waylay my daughter. I was worried. I finally told her last night. She made me come here today. You will help me, won't you, Mr. Taylor?
3: I'd like to send one of these letters to our lab in Washington, along with your description of Mr. Smith.
4: I'll leave the whole package of them here, if you like.
3: Well, I'm sorry, Mrs. Montrose, but you'd better take the others over to the police and tell them about it, too.
4: Must I?
3: I'm afraid so. You see, without that original note, I have no way of knowing whether or not the FBI has any jurisdiction in this case.
4: But, Mr. Taylor, that man is a criminal.
3: Oh, I realize that, and you can rest assured of one thing. Even if we have no jurisdiction, we'll give the police all the help we can. And if it's at all possible, we'll get that money back for you, too.
1: Lenore?
0: I'm in here.
1: Oh.
0: Oh, Arthur, I've just had an awful experience.
1: What, dear?
0: Leo Baker was just here.
1: Yes?
0: I told him about having to take the cut. He flew off the handle. He called me all sorts of names. I explained to him that it was purely a business matter, that it was nothing personal.
1: Where did he go?
0: Oh, I don't know, and I don't care.
1: Well, I do. I want to see him.
0: Now, you're not going to give him...
1: No, dear. This is an entirely different matter. I got a call a little while ago from the man who does our photostatting. He said our order was ready.
0: What order?
1: That's exactly what I asked the man. He said the photostats for Leo Baker.
0: I don't understand, Arthur.
1: I didn't either. So I went over to the shop.
0: And?
1: Unfortunately, I was too late. Leo had already been in and picked them up. Must have gone there right from here.
0: Did you ask the man what the photostats were?
1: Yes. He said he wasn't exactly sure, but they seemed to be the same kind we ordered last week.
0: Like the letters to Mrs. Montrose.
1: Yes.
0: Arthur, I don't like the sound of this.
1: Neither do I. It could mean that he's forged some more Montrose letters and is going into business for himself.
0: Why, that little crook. We'd better put a stop to that. Come on, let's get over to his rooming house.
3: Earl, have you finished testifying in the Amarillo case?
5: Yes, Jim.
3: Good, I'll fill you in on this new one that we're on.
5: By the way.
3: Well, a woman named Mrs. Montrose came in yesterday. She said she paid a man who said his name was John Smith $10,000 for some letters that her husband had written.
5: Another extortion case.
3: Yeah, but we've got a slicker customer to nail than this one.
5: You know who this John Smith is?
3: Yes, I sent one of the letters down to Washington along with a description of Smith.
5: You got quick action.
3: Yeah, Smith is actually a man named Arthur Scott. He's wanted in 4 states.
5: Mm-hmm. Well, what's his pattern?
3: Well, he picks a widow in each town whose husband has just died. Then he does what he did with Mrs. Montrose.
5: Mm-hmm. Now, where does he get the letters?
3: Oh, they're forgeries. Handwriting says they're the work of Leo Baker.
5: Well, I know that name, Jim. I helped arrest Baker when I was in the New York office.
3: Well, then you know he's pretty good, too.
5: I'll say he's good. You know how he broke out of jail one time?
3: Huh.
5: He showed the guard a note from the warden saying he could go into town. The guard was the warden's brother, and he couldn't tell it was a forgery.
3: Well, I've just had an alarm sent out on Baker and on Scott.
5: You think they stayed here?
3: I'm not telling, Earl, but it's worth a chance. After all, they don't know that Mrs. Montrose came to see us.
5: Yeah, that's true.
3: I'd better call her and tell her we're in the case now. In it till we round up these extortionists.

0: Was Leo there, Lenore?
1: No, he's gone. Drive to Broadway and Main.
0: What for?
1: That's where he is. Feed a man for a year, you put the clothes on his back, and this is how he repays you.
0: How do you know he's at Broadway and Main?
1: Oh, I spoke to the landlady. Told her I was his sister. Told her I wanted to surprise him. She let me into his room.
0: It's amazing how clever you are when there's money involved.
1: Well, I found some scraps of paper in his wastebasket. I put them together. And do you know what they were?
0: Obviously not.
1: Parts of another extortion letter.
0: So he is cribbing us.
1: Yes.
0: Well, I don't like to reopen old wounds, Lenore, but you've only yourself to blame for this.
1: Sorry.
0: Cutting him to 10%.
1: That's absolutely no excuse for disloyalty, Arthur. We turned left here.
0: I know.
1: While I was in the room, the landlady came in.
0: Did she catch you going through the basket?
1: No. She came in to tell me she just remembered Leo wouldn't be home for a while.
0: How did she know that?
1: She overheard him making a phone call in the hall. He was calling some woman.
0: Did you get her name?
1: And the landlady fished for it. Said it sounded like Morris. I said, Montrose? She said, yes, that's it. Leo is meeting her at Broadway in Maine at 4 o'clock.
0: Good heavens, it's 4 now.
1: We'll make it. We're almost there.
0: Let's see now. What will be the best way to handle this?
1: Let him make the contact. Then we'll follow him and collect.
0: Should we make him split with us?
1: Split with us? Arthur, Mrs. Montrose was our prospect. Anything he takes from her, we get 90% of. After
0: hey.
1: All we... Arthur, what are you doing?
0: Getting around the corner.
1: But that was Broadway.
0: I know.
1: Arthur, do you want to be arrested for speeding?
0: I'll take that chance. There. Now I guess we're all right.
1: What in heaven's name is this all about? We're looking for Leo.
0: I saw him.
1: Is Mrs. Montrose there?
0: Yes.
1: He could be collecting from her.
0: I doubt that, darling. The last I saw of Leo, he was in the arms of 2 large cops.

0: We will return in just a moment to tonight's exciting case from the official files of your FBI. Now a quick interview with a young father who looks as if he was feeling like a million.
1: Well, wouldn't you feel pretty good yourself, Mr. Keating, if you discovered how to get rid of a 10-year worry in 10 minutes flat?
0: How did you manage to do that, George?
1: Well, I asked my Equitable Society representative for that fact-finding chart for fathers and mothers you talked about on last week's program.
0: Did the chart turn out to be as useful as I said it would be?
1: Well, I'll say it did. Ever since my son George Jr. was born, there's been a big worry in the back of my mind. I'd say to myself, suppose I die unexpectedly. What's going to become of my family? What income would they need for food, clothes, rent, and all the other month-by-month expenses? Well, that's something I'll never worry about again.
0: Briefly, the Equitable Society's fact-finding chart gives a man a sound and reliable basis for estimating the minimum income his family would need to carry on without him. How much money they'd require to be well-fed, well-housed, and well-clothed until the children graduated from high school. What's more, this chart is simplicity itself. Every step is made absolutely clear by easy-to-understand pictures.
1: As I said, it took my wife and me only a few minutes to fill it in. We really enjoyed doing it. And what a load off our minds to discover that the problem was not half as tough as we feared.
0: By the way, George, how much did you pay for that chart?
1: Well, the Equitable man didn't ask for any money.
0: Of course not. This chart is absolutely free, and there's no obligation. Just drop a hint to any representative of the Equitable Society, and he'll be glad to see that you get a copy. Or send a postcard, care of this ABC station, to the Equitable Life Assurance Society.
1: That's spelled EQUITABLE.
0: The Equitable Life Assurance Society of the United States. And now back to the FBI file, Gentlemen Prefer Widows.

0: Extortion is one of the most difficult problems facing every law enforcement agency today. And you have already witnessed at least one of the reasons why. In most cases, the extortion victim is carefully selected, is chosen because the extortioner depends on the victim's silence after the crime has been committed. If that silence is maintained for any length of time, the criminals have such a head start that virtually no clue remains. If the victim never makes any complaint, and that happens more often than you think, the criminal is free to commit still more extortion. The Federal Bureau of Investigation prides itself on its ability to fight crime wherever and whenever it finds it. But by itself, your FBI cannot wipe out extortion. The fight on that crime must be initiated by you, the potential victims. And without your help, the fight is lost. By your help, your FBI means that when you or anyone you know receives an extortion threat, notify your local police immediately. Given that aid by enough people, your law enforcement agencies will wipe out the vampires and parasites who practice this ancient evil. The laws to punish them are on the statute books, but those laws apply only to criminals who are apprehended. And extortioners cannot be caught without the cooperation of one important person, you. Tonight's file continues later that evening at the FBI field office. Special Agent Taylor has just entered.
1: Earl, the police arrested Leo Baker this afternoon.
2: Good. How'd they get him?
1: Well, he contacted Mrs. Montrose. He told her to meet him at Broadway and Main Street.
2: For his second shakedown?
1: Yeah. She immediately contacted the police, and when Baker arrived, while they were there waiting for him.
2: Have you interviewed him, Jim?
1: Yes, I just left headquarters.
2: Get anything?
1: No, not much. Oh, he admitted working with Scott and his wife, all right, but that's about all we could get out of him.
2: Did you learn where they were living?
1: No, not from him, but we may have a lead. The police found two keys in his pocket.
2: Uh-huh.
1: One fit his furnished room. The other could be the key to where the Scots are living. It was made by Acme Locksmiths on 9th Street.
2: Did you stop by there?
1: Yeah, but they're closed for the night.
2: Well, these Scots human, Jim. If he hadn't made the mistake of trying to get more money from Mrs. Montrose, we might not have any lead.
1: You know, that angle bothers me.
2: What angle?
1: Scott's going back for a second helping. I just have a feeling he wasn't in on it.
2: You think Baker did that on his own?
1: Yeah.
2: Why, Jim?
1: Well, Scott's record. The modus operandi has always been the same. He's never gone back a second time. He's always made the collection personally. All appointments he's ever made have never been on the street like that. They've always been in a library.
2: That certainly stands up, Jim. Of course, it still doesn't lead us to Scott.
1: Yeah, but if this key fits Scott's apartment, we could find something there that might take us to him.

0: Oh, Lenore.
1: Yes, dear?
0: I'm going out now. I won't be back till dinner time.
1: Where are you going?
0: I've got to go to the library and brush up on my chess. You see, our next prospect, the late Mr. Jones, was the founder of the local chess club.
1: Oh?
0: After I've refreshed myself, I think I'll drop by the club, perhaps play a few games.
1: And how will that help?
0: Well, I thought I might find some specimens of his handwriting. You know, first draft of the club rules, maybe a letter recommending a new member.
1: Oh, I see.
0: Oh, by the way, dear, I've hired Charlie Putnam.
1: To replace Leo?
0: Yes.
1: I've never heard of him.
0: He's been working in the South. I've heard excellent things about him. Everyone says he's a fine forger and honest as they come.
1: Yeah, but will he work for 10%?
0: Yes, I've already arranged that. But you're going to have to wire him $200.
1: What for?
0: Well, darling, he has to come here. I'll send him and I'll need him in the next day or two to write the letters.
1: But why 200?
0: That's for his plane ticket.
1: I'll wire him 75. Let him come by bus. See you at dinner, dear.
2: That key did fit Scott's apartment, though.
3: I assume they were gone.
2: Yeah, 2 days ago. But fortunately for us, their apartment hadn't been cleaned yet.
3: Oh, don't you find any leads?
2: I don't know. I piled everything I could find into this box.
3: Well, let's take a look.
2: Okay. Hey, you got a knife on you?
3: Uh-huh. Here.
2: Thanks. Here we are. Now, let's see what we got, huh?
3: Okay.
2: We'll put these shoes on the top here. I'd say they all belong to Scott.
3: Uh-huh. Well, we can check where they were bought. Might bring something.
2: Yeah. Here's an old shirt I found in the closet.
3: Any laundry marking?
2: Yeah.
3: Well, let's save it and check that.
2: Okay. A couple of pipes. Set a book in.
3: Maybe we could get some prints off them.
2: Oh, I took care of that at the apartment, Earl. They're up at the lab now.
3: Oh, good.
2: And these are assorted patent medicines and cosmetics that I found in the medicine chest.
3: Okay.
2: Yeah, I don't think they'll lead us any place.
3: No.
2: And these two newspapers. That does it.
3: Yeah. Didn't leave us much. Say, are those out-of-town newspapers, Jim?
2: Yeah, they're from Mid-City.
3: Anything clipped out of them?
2: No. Hey, let's take a look at Scott's record, huh? That's it over there on the corner of the desk.
4: There, I got it.
3: Yeah, Jim.
2: Thanks. Now, let's see if we can find what Scott would want with newspapers from Mid-City. Yeah, he wasn't born there. He's never been arrested there. Hey. You know, Scott might have gotten these to find out what was going on in Mid-City. Let's call the police there. Have them keep an eye out for Scott and his wife. It's just possible that that's where he's going to do his next job. Earl, I just got a call from the Mid-City police.
3: Anything on Scott?
2: No.
3: Well, then why did he have the newspapers?
2: Well, maybe if we could trace where he bought them, we'd know. Let's check the out-of-town newsstands.
3: There must be a dozen of them, Jim.
2: Okay, let's take a picture of Scott and cover them all. You have any luck, Earl?
3: No.
2: None of the stands I went to even carried the Mid-City Journal.
3: Same here.
2: You think we're betting on a dead horse?
3: No telling.
2: Hey, wait a minute. I just thought of something. I'm going to make one more phone call to Mid-City. Earl, we hit the jackpot.
3: You found Scott?
2: No, but I'm sure now he's in Mid-City.
3: Why?
2: I called the Mid-City Journal. They checked their records. Scott had a 3-month subscription that just expired.
3: Yeah, but Jim, that doesn't tell us where to look for him up there.
2: Don't you remember his pattern? Come on, Earl. We've got a plane to catch.
0: Quite an imposing library, isn't it, dear?
1: Mm.
0: Majestic pillars, ivy-shrouded walls. You know, I always enjoy these visits to the Fount of Learning. Go ahead, Lenore.
1: Thank you.
0: Let's go over this way.
1: I wonder if she's here yet.
0: I imagine so. I told her 3:00. It's now 5 after. They're always prompt, you know.
1: Where are you meeting her?
0: In the financial section. Quite apropos, don't you think? Behind those bookcases there. It's quite sheltered. Now, you sit down here. Read one of those magazines. I won't be long.
1: Would you rather...
0: Shh. Sorry. Just wait for me here, dear. Pardon me, ma'am. I'd like to see if a book I'm looking for is on that shelf.
5: What is it called this time?
0: Huh?
5: Remember me, Mr. Scott?
0: Why, it's Mrs. Montrose.
5: That's right.
0: Goodness,
5: I've come here to get my money back.
0: I'm sorry, Mrs. Montrose. I have to be running along.
5: Oh, no, you don't.
0: Let go of me.
6: All right, Mrs. Montrose. We'll take over.
3: What is this?
5: This man is from the FBI. He's the one who told me you'd be here.
0: Really? How clever.
5: You can get my money back for me, Mr. Taylor.
6: We'll certainly try, Mrs. Montrose, as soon as we get this man to headquarters.
7: Arthur and Lenore Scott were tried and convicted in a federal court on a charge of extortion. Each received a 10-year sentence. Leo Baker and Charlie Hudson, the two forgers employed by the Scotts, were also sentenced to serve 5 years each in a federal penitentiary. Special Agents Taylor and Clayton were able to locate the Mid-City victim from whom Arthur Scott intended to extort $10,000 by remembering his previous pattern of operations. Since the victim in each previous case had been a comparatively new widow, they reasoned that Scott had subscribed to the Mid-City Journal so that he could read the obituary pages. This would also give him a list of close friends and relatives who had attended the funeral and from whom some information might be obtained at a later date. Information which, by itself, might be harmless, but which could form the basis for a new series of forged letters. A check of the widows of all wealthy people who died in Mid-City while Scott had his subscription brought to light one widow who had just received a letter similar to the one received by Mrs. Montrose. For the purpose of making a positive identification of Scott, Mrs. Montrose agreed to come to Mid-City and to wait at the library in the alcove Scott had set up for his meeting with Mrs. Jones, the new victim. Mrs. Scott was arrested on the front steps of the library, and their newest accomplice, Charlie Putnam, was located at a nearby rooming house. And so, two special agents of your FBI, in cooperation with the local police in two cities, were able to round up and exterminate this well-oiled machine of extortion, to remove them, at least temporarily, from the criminal scene.

0: In just a moment, you will hear about next week's exciting case from the files of your FBI. But first, a few words from our Equitable Society representative on the fact-finding chart for fathers and mothers.
1: I'm speaking for 8,000 Equitable Society representatives located in every state of the Union. Just say the word, and any one of us will be glad to see that you get a copy of the fact-finding chart for fathers and mothers. No charge or obligation. So why delay? Phone one of us, Equitable Society representatives, soon.
0: Or send a postcard, care of this radio station, to the Equitable Life Assurance Society of the United States.
1: Next week, we will dramatize another case from the files of the Federal Bureau of Investigation. A case that is another true chapter from the annals of organized crime. Its subject, hijacking. Its title, The Blundering Felon.
0: The incidents used in tonight's Equitable Life Assurance Society's broadcast are adapted from the files of the Federal Bureau of Investigation. However, all names used are fictitious, and any similarity thereof to the names of persons living or dead is accidental. Tonight, the music was composed and conducted by Frederick Steiner. The author was Jerry D. Lewis. Your narrator was William Woodson, and Special Agent Taylor was played by Stacey Harris. Others in the cast were Bill Johnstone, Ted Osborne, Florence Walcott, and Peggy Weber. This is Your FBI is a Jerry Devine production. This is Larry Keating speaking for the Equitable Life Assurance Society of the United States and the Equitable Society's representative in your community, and inviting you to tune in again next week at this same time when the Equitable Life Assurance Society will bring you another thrilling story from the files of the Federal Bureau of Investigation. The Blundering Felon on This Is Your FBI.
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4: Terry and Jude Hennick, as well as Pat Ryan and the Dragon Lady, yes, and their commando soldiers, have arrived in the small town of Yankut. There they found April Kane, Slugger Dunn, and other friends who had been fighting off the renegade General Klang and his ragged army. But the commandos had raided Klang's camp and dispersed his men. So, for the time being at least, the Chinese town is quiet. In today's transcribed adventure, we'll see what new steps are taken to ensure the safety of our friends. Terry and the Pirates is brought to you by the makers of Libby's Tomato Juice, one of Libby's 100 famous foods. Boys and girls, do you know how to get the thrill of a lifetime? By sending right now for your official airplane spotter. Yes, you can get an airplane spotter just like the one that's playing such a big part in the show. A spotter modeled directly after the one that Terry made. You remember what Dude said about identifying planes? Once you learn the combination of wing and tail shapes, you can identify a ship like you can tell a headache. Well, those combinations of wing shapes and tail shapes are clearly drawn for you on a Terry official spotter's chart. Then, on the spotter itself, you get full details of how to identify 16 different planes, German planes, Jap planes, British planes, as well as lots of American ships. Believe me, this spotter is a wonder. Think of all it's meant to our friends and their commandos in the show. Now, here is all you have to do to get yourself an official airplane spotter. Ask your mother to get 2 cans of Libby's tomato juice. It's delicious and rich in vitamins, too. Then take the labels off the cans and on the back of one of them, print your full name and address. Mail the labels with 10 cents to Terry in care of Libby's in Chicago. More than likely, your mother has some Libby's tomato juice in the house right now. Look and see after the show and send for your airplane spotter right away. Remember to enclose a dime and give your name and address. Mail to Terry, in care of Libby's, Chicago, Illinois. Libby's is spelled L-I-B-B-Y-S. You'll be all set for excitement when your airplane spotter comes. And now, Terry and the Pirates. The little town of Yankut has been besieged and bombed. The invaders are sure to make a final attempt to crush the resistance of the people behind the town walls, and even Pat Ryan's Chinese commandos will be able to withstand the pressure. And so Pat has decided to send as many people as possible to a safer spot. He has sent out scouts to investigate the enemy activities. And now we find him in the bomb-scarred Yankut Hotel lobby. He is talking with the Dragon Lady and others.
5: All right, so here's the bad news. The men have come back from their all-night searching, and this is the $64 answer. There's no way we can get out of this 2x4 town without danger of sudden death.
6: You infer that all the roads are guarded, that the river is unsafe.
5: I certainly do. Enemy soldiers are moving along the roads. Patrol groups are searching the rocks and hills. Even if we were out of this town, we'd have to eat and have a place to rest. And where would that be?
6: What's the chances of getting back to our hideout in the Samsoon Hills?
5: Well, the place has been discovered, Jerry. A few men left there have defended themselves, but...
6: You make no further reference to the river, Mr. Ryan.
5: Huh? Oh, I was getting to that. Well, that isn't so good either.
6: Still with invader boats, huh?
5: That's the idea. We may be able to take a few people up or down the river, but it's goodbye if you're caught.
6: I believe we should help the little American girl and a few others to escape from this town. We'll be trapped in another 24 hours.
5: Well, I'm waiting now for final word from a native fisherman. You'll be here any moment and
6: there's a fellow standing outside, Pat. Is that the man?
5: Where? Oh. See? Oh, yeah, yeah.
7: Lehiya. Yahi moa.
6: Oh, I didn't know you could speak Chinese, Pat.
5: And I can't, but even I can learn a few words after a season in China.
6: Hey, who is this fellow?
5: A native fisherman. Husky lad, eh?
7: Tihaya. Fooling Tihaya.
5: Is that so? Okay, Duty. You fooled Terry and the Dragon Lady. Whoa. That's enough for me. Take your hat off and take a bow.
6: Dude, Mr. Hennick has an excellent disguise. I was certain he was a Chinese fisherman with a cloak.
8: Yeah, and a shaven head.
9: Thanks just everybody, but I'm still me and I don't like this outfit, even if I do look like a fish peddler.
5: Okay, stow it. Now, what did you find out down by the river?
9: Well, I can get a small Chinese junk to take us downstream. You know, a little of old Mazuma always talks. But we'll have to pretend that we're a cargo going to the invader.
6: I don't get that.
9: Well, boatman's willing to rent a boat to me, but no Chinese craft is permitted on the river unless it carries a cargo for the invader.
5: Well, so what do we have to do?
9: Well, when we stow away aboard the junk, we take our chances that the tub won't be stopped and searched. There'll be some cases and boxes labeled for the invader. Supplies for some outfit farther down.
6: And if we are discovered, it will mean instant death.
5: Well, look, Duty, how many can the junk take?
9: Oh, 4 or 5 or less. See, the boatman has to take aboard a certain amount of cargo. He says he's sure to be stopped, but maybe he can slip us through the lines.
5: Well, there you are. We can help April and Slugger Dunn and Mr. Smythe Heatherstone to escape, or we can stay here and take it on the chin.
9: Yeah, 6 of 1, 50-50 of the other.
6: And what of our commandos? Is Mr. Ryan to desert them for a few Americans in distress?
5: Well, that's not sporting, lady. Give me a chance to finish this so-called conference. I want Dude and Terry to get April and the others out of Yankuk. I'll stay here and we'll evacuate as many other people as we can. Dr. Fu Ling tells me he has a plan, and I'll talk to him later on.
8: You're not coming with us, Pat?
5: Now, look, it's just as the Dragon Lady says. What about the soldiers, our commandos?
6: You are under no obligation to continue as their leader, Mr. Ryan.
5: You don't have to talk that way. I know what I'm doing.
9: Yeah, well, what about me, sonny boy? What makes you think I'm keen for a boat ride?
5: You'll never get another plane if you hang around here, dude.
6: But suppose we do get down the river, then what?
5: We'll worry about that answer when we get to it. Now, what time can we put our passengers aboard the junk?
9: Well, after midnight. The craft won't start downstream until it's loaded. So, if we're really going, then we'd better plan on slipping down there after that. Okay, little one. I've got Smythe Heatherstone, Slugger Dunn safely stowed away. Now it's your turn.
10: This is a terrible night to go in a place in a boat.
9: Yeah, I know. It's just right for this trip.
10: Well, all right. But nobody knows what'll happen. And we never know. It's awful uncertain.
9: Well, we'll just head down to the dock from this shed. Hey, you better stay in the shadow.
10: All right, I will. Well, goodbye, Dragon Lady. Goodbye, Mr. Ryan. You're certainly a wonderful man, even if I never see you again.
5: You'll see me again, April. I'm one of those bad pennies.
10: Yeah, bad pennies and turnips. They go hand in glove.
5: Okay. Any way you say it. Run along with Duke now, and good luck.
6: My best wishes to you on your journey.
9: So long, Pat. Be seeing you. Hope you and the commandos make a mess of trouble. So long, Dragon Lady.
5: We'll do our best, fella. Take good care of the folks.
9: Yep. Come along, Pigeon. Make haste slowly.
5: Well, a little party seems to be breaking up, eh?
6: I have a feeling I shall not see that child again.
5: Well, that's fine talk for a rainy night.
6: And it is possible we shall not meet Terry Lee or his other friends again.
5: Now, look, you'll have me crying.
6: This is war, and the war is not pleasant. It separates friends, those we love.
5: Well, you shouldn't worry about that. You have no real friends, and I can't picture you being in love with anyone.
6: There is little you do not know, if I'm to judge by what you say, Mr. Ryan. But you have no knowledge of a woman's heart.
5: Well, I can't learn everything. After all I know is what I say. Say, what are we talking about anyway? Sorry I said anything.
6: It is quite all right. We shall change the subject.
5: Yeah, let's go back to the hotel and change these duds. I'm soaking wet. And you don't look as dry as a peanut shell either. Nothing we can do here. Let's anchor back where we came from.
10: The boat's moving away from the dock, Terry.
8: Yep, we're on our way. You comfortable?
10: Not very. But it's better being covered with these smelly old mats than out there on deck in the rain.
8: You'll get used to it. You'll fall asleep like Slugger Dunn. He isn't worrying about this trip, not now.
10: Where's Mr. Smythe Heatherstone? He came aboard this junk with us, didn't he?
8: Yeah, he's up on deck, I guess.

0: Mr. Smythe Heatherstone. He came aboard this junk with us, didn't he?
1: Oh, yeah. He's up on deck, I guess. The boatman needs help. You see, he didn't hire any crew. Who said we'd sort of lend a hand as long as it were dark.
0: Well, I wish I had a light down here. So stuffy and smelly and dark.
1: What good would a light do you? You couldn't read a book.
0: No, but I could study this airplane spotter.
1: You could... You mean to say you brought the spotter along?
0: It was all right to do, wasn't it?
1: Yeah, but... Well, I thought you knew all the planes by this time.
0: Well, I brought it along for Slugger Dunn and Mr. Smythe Heatherstone. They were interested, but they didn't have time to really find out how the spotter worked. I thought tomorrow, maybe, when it was daylight, I could show them how.
1: Okay. Okay, we'll see how things turn out.
2: Hey, Barry. Come on up here. Run the ramp.
1: Okay. You just stay where you are, April. It won't be so bad when the rain stops. But don't come up on deck. We want to run down the shore without any trouble. We can't be discovered at the end of it if we are.
3: What can I do?
4: You better get up front and keep a sharp lookout. Haven't any lights, and this is a nasty night. Can't see 50 feet ahead. Wouldn't be so bad if it wasn't raining.
3: Okay. Hope we don't run into anything.
4: Yeah. What about the passengers?
3: Slugger's asleep. April's fretting because there's a total blackout where she is. She brought along that airplane spotter I made. You know, she wants to teach Dan and Heatherstone how to identify different types of aircraft.
4: Well, good for her. You know, a little bit of sense goes a long way with her.
3: Yes, sir. Where's Mr. Smythe Heatherstone?
4: He's down there in the stern, keeping a weather eye out for the port shore.
3: Well, we're finally on our way. Good or bad?
4: Yeah. Not so bad, either. Not yet. Hey, I didn't tell you before, Terry, but there's a few rifles aboard and plenty of ammunition. So if things get tough, we can drive a hard bargain with those little steel-coated bullets.
3: Do you think we'll run into anything tonight, dude?
4: Well, I don't know. I talked to the boatman. I can't get much out of him. But as long as it rains this way, we may be safe enough.
3: Yeah. There's no danger of planes flying overhead. We won't have to keep a lookout and spot them tonight. Hey, what was that?
4: That, my young friend, was a rifle shot. Somebody evidently sees a whole lot better in the dark than we do.
3: But who was it? And where did it come from?
4: We'll find out in due time. In due time, if another shot doesn't separate us.
5: Yes, our friends had no need for their airplane spotter tonight, but they'll need their wits about them after that unexpected rifle shot. I wonder what the trouble is. You know, kids, the sooner you send for Terry's airplane spotter, the more fun you're going to have. Listening to the show will be more fun when you have an airplane spotter like the one that Terry and his commandos use. And gosh, will you get a kick out of learning to identify all those different planes. You'll know all about 16 famous ships. Know the combinations of wing and tail shapes and number of engines that tell you which plane is which. And don't forget, you can play a game with this spotter, too, a swell game that's fun by itself or with other kids. Now, to get your Terry airplane spotter, you'll need two labels from one of the grandest tasting beverages in the world, Libby's Tomato Juice. 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Then mail those two Libby's labels with a dime to Terry in care of Libby's, in Chicago, Illinois. Just 10 cents and two Libby's tomato juice labels, and this tricky airplane spotter is yours. So get going, kids. Send for your airplane spotter right away. Now remember, the address you mail your labels to is Terry in care of Libby's in Chicago. Now surely all you boys and girls are buying United States war stamps. That's one of the best of all ways of showing that you're a true blue, patriotic American. In the next transcribed Terry tale, we'll encounter the ugly but nasty nice invaders who are so sorry for all the things they do. And we'll see what Terry and Pat and the others do about the dangerous situation that suddenly faces them on the dark river.
6: Will you have a polo, dear Liza, dear Liza? Will you have a polo, dear Liza, polo?
7: How very kind of you, dear Henry. I most certainly will. I'll have three or four or maybe more.
6: But you take the old tube.
7: Because they happen to be my tube of polo, dear Henry. Have one. Mm.
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1: Will you have a polo, dear Liza? Dear Liza, will you have a polo, dear Liza? Polo.
2: How very kind of you, dear Henry. I most certainly will. I'll have three or four, or maybe more.
1: But you take the old tube.
2: Because they happen to be my tube of polo, dear Henry. Have one.
3: Well, come in, Smithers. What is it? Speak up, boy. Orange juice.
4: No, sir. New Kellogg's Rise and Shine.
3: Hey, finish.
4: And look at this, sir.
3: No peel, no pips, and it's got vitamin C. Well, Smithers, I suppose this is it.
4: What are you doing, sir?
3: Thank you, Governor. Wife and three pips to support. Thank you.
5: New Kellogg's Rise and Shine. Now tastes as good as orange juice.
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7: The Gregory boat is nearly 50 miles from the Magic Island. It is after 9 o'clock at night, with the warm, sluggish darkness of the subtropics hanging over the water, as the big diesel-motored cruiser plows steadily northward toward the regular steamer lanes and California. The escape from the island was entirely successful, but the Gregory boat is short of fuel, and those on board have no guarantee as to their margin of safety before the Euclidean scientists on the island repair the damage done by Jerry and Joan and set out after the boat. Mrs. Gregory and her daughter Joan are in the radio cabin, listening constantly for a message from Johnson, who is speeding through the South Pacific somewhere ahead of them. Captain Bradford and Jerry are standing in the pilot house on the boat, watching carefully for any sign of light on their course.
8: How much farther can we go on the oil we got, Tex?
9: Not very far, kid. I'd say 5 miles to most.
8: Gee, are you sure about that code message of Johnson's?
9: Couldn't miss it, Jerry. Johnson said he'd leave a trail of oil drums with lighted buoys on his course. He wasn't further than this when he dropped the first one according to his message.
8: Then we ought to see it pretty soon. If it hasn't been carried away off the course.
9: Well, not much danger of that. There's no wind, and I've been setting our course to compensate for what little drift there is.
8: Just the same, I'm getting kind of worried. We couldn't do any more than hole her on a course with the little breeze we got.
9: I know it, Jerry, but we'll just have to hang on and see what happens. Then if we do run out and haven't picked up the drum, we'll simply have to radio Johnson and ask him to turn that boat around and come after us.
8: But his boat's on a scheduled run. And they've lost a lot of time over us already.
9: Yeah, true, but they'll come back if they have to. Of course, it's better for us if they don't, as Johnson is getting nearer a regular steamer lane all the time. And if he can catch a fast mail boat to Los Angeles, I can get in there and get busy on my formula.
8: But if we get fuel enough, we can make better time on this boat than anything on the ocean. Why wouldn't it be better for them to wait for us and load us with fuel than let us tear on into Los Angeles?
9: Well, you see, Jerry, well, I didn't want to alarm Pat and Joan with this, but Johnson's playing smart in more ways than one. He's got a mighty good idea of the sort of thing we've been up against. And he's afraid we'll still get caught and dragged back to that island. And if that happens, he wants to be free to go on into Los Angeles, get that formula compounded, come back to do a real job of wiping out that island.
8: Oh, gee. Do you think there's any real danger of us getting caught before we get far enough away from the Magic Island?
9: Yes, Jerry, I do. We saw enough things there to warn us that almost anything is possible where G-47 and his men are concerned.
8: Yeah, I guess that's right, all right. Maybe even Johnson hasn't got as much chance of getting away as he thinks he has.
9: Why not?
8: Well, we had the Euclideans thinking Johnson was on board this boat. But in the last hour, we've been sending messages to him. And G-47 will know where Johnson is.
9: No, not exactly, he won't. You notice that Johnson refuses to even tell us what his position is. Though the instruments on the island would register his exact course from the island, I don't think they could even guess how far he may be along that course. They don't know the power of the set he's using.
8: Oh, golly, Tex. This is the most mixed-up thing I ever heard of.
10: Captain.
9: Yes, Skipper, what is it?
10: Light.
8: Gee, Tex. A light. Let's go see what it's all about.
9: Where away, Skipper?
10: Starboard.
9: Off the beam?
10: Aye.
8: Hey, I don't see anything out there.
9: Wait a minute now. Wait. I do. Yes, that's it. Signal the engine room for half speed. Throw that wheel hard over. That's a lighted buoy on an oil drum we've got to pick up.
8: Hey, Tex, where are you going?
9: Into the cabin. Come on, kid. We'll do a little figuring.

0: Are we changing our course, Tex? I heard the engine room telegraph.
1: Yes, we're circling to pick up the first of the drums of oil Johnson dropped for us.
2: Oh, you have seen the lighted buoy, then?
3: Oh, no, no, the skipper saw it. You know, that old guy may not talk much, but he navigates with his eyes open.
0: You're right, Jerry. That's why the skipper is so valuable.
1: Now we've got to do a little skull practice on the chart here and see why that buoy should be so far off our course.
3: Hey, the motors have stopped. We must be getting ready to pick up that oil drum.
0: Sounded to me more like we've run out of fuel.
1: Yes, that's about it. Run out on deck, will you, Jerry, and help McLeod and the skipper haul that drum aboard? You may have to rig up a little canvas, too, to reach it if the fuel's going.
3: Aye, aye, Cap. Come on, Jones.
2: Oh, may I, Mother?
0: Of course, dear. Stop in my cabin and put on a heavy sweater, though. You've had enough exposure.
2: Oh, but it's warm out on deck, Mother.
3: You come on and do what your mother says.
2: Yes, Jerry, of course.
0: You've got something on your mind. Tex, what is it?
1: Well, I don't like that running out of fuel, for one thing, and that drum being so far off our course, for another. We're not out of the woods yet, Pat.
0: But Johnson's last message sounded confident enough.
1: Yes, I know, but... Well, Pat, I wasn't going to tell you.
0: Yes, Tex?
1: And I told Jerry not to discuss it in front of you, but things lack a whole lot of being perfect for our getting away safely.
0: I know there's a certain element of danger, Tex, but after what we've been through on that island...
1: Exactly, dear. After what we've been through on that island, we don't want any more of it.
0: You don't think there's much chance of those Euclideans being able to stop us now, do you?
1: Well, we're only 50 miles from the island. If those chemists wake up while we're within striking distance, or if the remaining guards can manage to get that submerged island drained out and raised, well, they're coming after us.
0: Then, if you think things are that dangerous, why not send a hurry-up call to Johnson, have that boat put about, and run back for us?
1: Yes, that's what Jerry asked me, but it's no good. Johnson is taking chances on our picking up barely enough fuel from these buoys. And for all we know, he hasn't enough large drums aboard to dump sufficient oil out for us. Yet in spite of all that, he keeps running away from us.
0: Well, I'm not sure I understand what he's doing, Tex.
1: I do, perfectly. He knows our danger, and he knows that even if we're caught again, he can go into Los Angeles, have my universal solvent formula compounded, and come back here with enough help to finish that island. Well, if he came back here now and was caught with us... Well...
0: Yes. I understand.
1: Sorry, Pat, but it's about the way it looks to me.
0: Listen.
1: Sounded like the wind started.
0: Yes. They must be getting ready to pick up the oil drum.
1: Guess we had speed enough to carry us around to that buoy. They couldn't have rigged a sail and made it in this time.
2: Jerry is helping the skipper and Mr. McLeod take a drum of oil aboard, Captain Bradford.
1: We thought that was what the noise was, Joan.
0: Yes, dear. But... how did we get to it so quickly?
2: The buoy was not as far off our course as it appeared to be. The light on it was very small and dim. It was actually not more than 100 yards away when the skipper sighted it.
1: It relieves my mind about more than the oil.
0: You mean about being off your course?
1: Yes, at least we know we haven't forgotten how to navigate.
2: How long will that amount of oil last, Captain?
1: I can't very well tell you until I see how large the drum is.
2: Oh, that was stupid of me, wasn't it?
0: Did you notice the size, dear?
2: Well, Mother, it was still hidden down in that dark water. I could not see it. And Jerry sent me in here to tell you that we had found it.
1: Oh, that's all right, Joan. We'll soon know how large it is.
2: I will go and find out, Captain.
1: Now, don't bother, Joan. Jerry will come in as soon as they get the engine room hatch. As soon as they get it down there. I don't hear the winch. It must be over the hatch. It won't take long. It's going below now. It's landed, and none too gently from the sound.
0: Well, it must have been a large drum.
1: I sure hope so.
2: How rapidly does this boat use up the fuel oil, Captain?
1: I'm not sure without checking with Mac, but I know one barrel won't take us very far.
3: Well, we got the barrel of oil in the hole all right. Mac and the skipper are going to put it into the tank as fast as they can.
1: How big was it, Jerry?
3: Well, Mac said it looked like 55 gallons to him.
0: Oh, that won't take us very far, will it, Tex?
1: No, not very, but Johnson knows how this boat burns it. And I told him we'd be running wide open. So he should drop those things overboard for us pretty often.
2: Do you think it will take us long to start the boat again, Captain?
1: Why, getting nervous, Joan?
2: Yes, I am. We are so near that awful Euclideus. And they have so many powerful things with which to reach us.
3: Oh, but most of those guys are asleep. And the ones that aren't are busy trying to raise that island after you and I flooded the lower levels.
0: You can't be sure how long that gas from your formula will... keep them asleep, will you, Tex?
1: No, that would depend on the quantity of it they mixed up. The size of the room, how soon they were given fresh air. Oh, a lot of things. But it should last for several more hours.
2: And then there is the possibility of raising the island and using the submarines to chase us. Or even the airplanes. None of the aviation engineers were in the gas-filled chamber. They would all be free to set out after us the moment the surface of the island cleared the water.
3: Oh, you can all think of the nicest things. Now, why not quit hanging crepe and agree that we're away from the island? That's something. And we've got some more fuel. That's something else. It's not going to help things to sit around here with long faces and feel sorry for ourselves.
0: You're right, Jerry. But after all, Joan knows all about the island. And 50 miles or 100 miles doesn't guarantee us much safety.
1: Well, let's quit worrying about it for the time anyway. Any minute now, the motors will start. We'll have their husky roar anyway to help us out.
0: Yes, Skipper?
4: Captain.
1: Come in, Skipper. Got the oil in the tanks yet?
4: No.
1: Why not?
4: Come.
1: Trouble?
4: Aye.
1: Serious?
4: Bad.
1: Right with you, Skipper. Shove off. You three, stay here till I get back.
0: Yes, Tex, we will.
3: Gee, I wonder what's up now.
0: Well, probably they can't get the oil drum open. I've seen that happen time and time before.
2: But surely there is some way.
3: Well, if there is, Tex will find it. I know those things can be dangerous, though.
2: In what way can they be dangerous, Jerry?
3: Well, there's no telling how much gas there is in one, especially if the oil doesn't fill it tight. And if you're not careful with wrenches and hammers, sometimes a spark will blow one up.
0: I think Tex has handled several of them. We haven't much to worry about. Though, our time is awfully precious right now.
3: It's funny we don't hear them working on it. I'm going to...
2: Oh, no, Jerry. Stay here. You know the captain said for us to stay here in the cabin.
3: But golly whiskers.
0: I think you should stay, Jerry. For some reason, Tex wanted you to, and his reasons are usually very good ones.
3: Oh, okay, Mrs. Bradford, I'm sorry. But, well, I don't like to just sit here and do nothing. I'm getting the jitters.
2: I, too, have the jitters, Jerry.
0: Oh, what was it, Tex?
3: Couldn't they get the oil drum open?
2: Captain Bradford, your face, it looks like a thundercloud.
0: Tex, oh, shut that door and come in here. Now, tell us quickly, what's the matter?
1: That oil drum. They got it open, all right.
0: Yes, and then what?
1: But we'll never run those motors on that oil.
2: Was it not the right kind of oil, Captain?
1: It wasn't oil at all. It was turpentine.
3: Turpentine?
0: Oh, Tex. Then we can't move.
1: No, we can't move. And we've gone just as far from that island as we're liable to go.
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0: Once again, the Damon Runyon Theater brings you another story by the master of storytellers, Damon Runyon. And this, one of his most famous, Little Miss Marker. And to tell it to you, here is Broadway.
1: Thanks. This is Broadway speaking. Maybe you know a guy we call Sorrowful Jones. He makes a living by making book. That is to say, he is slightly illegal because he takes bets on the horses if one is not able to get to the track due to circumstances. Most of the guys and dolls along Broadway tell you that Sorrowful is a rich man. That is true. It is true because Sorrowful not only remembers the first nickel he makes as a boy, but the same nickel is still in his possession. All at once, Sorrowful is a changed man. And how it happens that Sorrowful is changed is quite a story, which I will tell you in a minute.

0: back to the Damon Runyon Theater and Little Miss Marker.
1: As I am saying, Sorrowful Jones is a character who is not liked. He gets his name from the fact that anything like a smile is a stranger to his warm face. Well, as it happens, I am sitting in Mindy's one night along with a citizen named Regret, who is a horse player. We are discussing Sorrowful Jones when Regret looks up and says...
2: And if you are speaking of the devil, you may look toward the door and see Sam.
1: Sorrowful Jones coming into Mindy's? There must be a catastrophe outside which drives him in.
2: Look, he's got a doll with him.
1: A doll? But a midget one.
2: Oh, it is no midget. This is a small doll, a child. He's coming over. And the chances are better than a million to one that he will have a sad story.
1: About the little doll?
2: About anything.
3: Hello, Broadway.
1: Hello, Sorrowful.
3: Hello, Regret.
2: Hiya, Sorrowful.
3: Is this seat taken?
1: No, Sorrowful.
3: I'll take it.
2: Are you driven from your home, Sorrowful?
3: No.
2: Maybe you are out this late collecting bets?
3: No.
1: You are hungry?
3: No.
2: Sorrowful, who is that with you?
3: This is a child, a small one.
2: Yours?
3: I do not own her.
1: She is very cute, Sorrowful.
3: I haven't looked much at her.
2: What are you doing with her?
3: I figure maybe she's hungry. She's been in my place all day since early this morning. Hey, what is a small doll eat?
2: My experience has been with the larger variety. But if this one runs to the form, she will eat quite a lot.
3: That'll be expensive. I'm always the fall guy. Why do I have all the bad luck? Please, please, don't laugh, Regret. I have a very bad day today.
1: Look, Sorrowful, maybe if you tell us where this here doll comes from and what you are doing with her...
3: It's a story, a sad one.
2: Uh-huh.
3: This morning, a character comes into my place of business, wants to play a deuce on a horse. He doesn't have a deuce, but wants to give me a marker, so I'll put a bet on the horse for him.
2: You? You? You trusted somebody?
3: This character tells me he'll leave his kid. This one, as security for his bet. He says he'll come back with a two-spot later.
2: And so?
3: His horse loses. I am out $2.
1: Who is this character?
3: I don't know. I never seen him before in my life. But I figure no guy will leave his kid and not come back. I figure wrong.
1: Oh?
3: Does any of you wish a small doll?
2: I cannot use one.
1: It looks like you are stuck, Sarva.
3: Yeah. She's probably very hungry and will cost me a fortune.
1: Oh, I do not see how such a small doll could eat that much.
3: How do I know?
1: Talk to her.
3: Why?
1: Wait a minute. Hello, doll.
2: Let me try. Good evening, doll.
3: Like I say, I'm out $2.
2: Maybe I should leave the doll here on the chair, huh? Maybe somebody will call for her.
4: Please, I want to go home. I'm sleepy. Awful sleepy.
2: Maybe because it is after 2 a.m.
1: Hey, she is going to sleep on your shoulder, Sorrowful.
2: I cannot believe it. A doll putting her head on his shoulder?
1: Hey, she's kind of cute with them blonde curls.
3: Hey, look, doll, you can't go to sleep on my shoulder.
1: I never see a doll as cute as her.
2: Look at that. She's snuggling up to you, Sorrowful.
3: Yeah, it's the way these dolls always start. Soft soap first and then the bite.
1: Oh, no, you are wrong, Sorrowful. This doll is too young to be that smart.
2: Now, I can tell how old the horse is by looking at his teeth. Maybe if I looked at this doll's teeth...
3: Regret,
2: I could
3: keep your hands off her.
2: Huh? Sorrowful, all I want
3: is... She's not a horse. Anyway, she's sleepy. If she sleeps, she don't eat, and it don't cost me a fortune.
1: You know, Sorrowful, I think she likes you.
3: What's wrong? Somebody should like me.
2: It is somewhat unusual.
3: Yeah? This kid's the first character that doesn't try to nudge me out of a fin or a ten spot. All she wants to do is sleep. Maybe I like her, too. Anything wrong with that?
2: Nobody said there is, Sorrowful.
1: Look, what are you going to do, Sorrowful?
3: I don't know, Broadway.
1: It's a sin she can't sleep here. It is also a sin that you can't take her back to that joint you live in. It's only one little room. And there is quite a bit of noise from the clubs along the street.
3: Yeah, maybe you're right. Okay, I'll find a place. But how do I get off this chair without waking up the doll?
2: Get up easy. Slow. Like you're reaching for a check, which you never do.
3: Wise guy.
1: Grab hold of it tight, Sorrowful.
3: Yeah. Gee. She doesn't weigh as much as a herring. Shut up. first guy wakes her up is the guy I slug. And as for reaching for the checks, you guys can be wrong. Give them to me.
1: It's horrible.
3: I gotta go get a taxi. Good night.
1: A taxi, he says. A taxi. I cannot pinch myself to see if I am dreaming, because I cannot move. Well, that is that. Sorrowful walks out of Mindy's carrying the small doll, and we do not see him for 3 days. Until we get a message from him that says to come to a 59th Street address. We are all wondering about this because the address is a classy one overlooking Central Park, and there's no place that Sorrowful would hang around at. But we all show up in the apartment, Regret, Big Sam, Little Mitzi, Harry the Horse, and several other citizens. It is maybe 8 o'clock at night, and Sorrowful has not come in yet. We are wondering about this when a door opens, and there stands Sorrowful. But what a Sorrowful. He is wearing a new suit. Now, that is something itself, because nobody has ever seen Sorrowful in anything but the blue sage he picks up at a rummage sale years before. What's more, he is smiling, and it makes his long face look a little like a horse. But it is a smile. He walks over to us and begins the conversation as follows.
3: Good evening, boys.
1: Hi. Hi,
5: Sorrowful.
3: Well, how do you like the place?
1: Oh, it's a very classy place, Sorrowful. You are keeping it for a friend, perhaps?
3: This is my place, Broadway, and it costs plenty fish a month. I have a long-term lease. From here, you can see the park. And you can hear the handsome cabs. You know there are real horses in that park? No jockeys, though. But now I want to show you guys something. Okay, doll, come in.
6: Look, it's the king.
3: Boys, meet the doll.
1: Hey, she's the small doll you bring into Mindy's the other night.
3: That is correct, Broadway.
7: You mean you still got her?
3: That is also correct, Regret.
8: But Sorrowful, she don't belong to you.
3: Who says she don't? Well, who says so?
1: Well, look, Sorrowful, maybe the character who left the Witcher will show up.
3: That character welched on a bet, and he leaves the doll as a marker. I keep the doll.
7: But what if he comes back?
3: Shut up, Regret. Now.
4: Marky dance for you, Sorrowful.
3: Not right away, honey. We'll keep that for a surprise, huh? You sit on my lap. Come on, doll.
4: All right, Sorrowful.
3: Up you come, baby. Look at this doll, you guys. I never see a doll like this before. And she don't ask for nothing. Not a thing. Never puts the bite on me. I never know there's a doll like this any place.
1: Well, she is a cute doll, Sorrowful, but why are we here?
3: Because I know nothing about a doll this size, and I figure I'm going to need help.
8: From us?
3: From you, Harry.
8: But
3: no buts. Today you lose 50 bucks on a parlay. You got the 50?
8: Well, Sorrowful,
3: I have not got it. All right. We'll forget the 50.
8: You are going to forget a 50?
3: That's correct, Regret. The same as I will forget the C note for which you are on my books.
8: The same
3: goes for all of you. Broadway.
1: Yeah, Sorrowful?
3: You knows around town, pretty much. You ought to pick out a nurse, a housekeeper, a good one.
1: Where am I to find such a character?
3: You'll look. Harry, you will put your attention right here. You'll go out and buy clothes, lots of them.
8: With my money?
3: I will open charge accounts at the stores. Now, if anybody does not want to help, then I will see to it that outstanding debts owed to me by some citizens are collected the hard way.
8: We will help you, Sorrowful. After all, she is a cute little doll.
3: Yeah, she is. Marky.
4: Yes, Sorrowful?
3: Tell him the story you told me this morning, huh?
4: Which one, Sorrowful?
3: Any of them, honey. Go ahead.
4: Will they listen to me?
3: They'll listen to you, Marky. Go ahead.
4: All right, Sorrowful. Jack and Jill went up the hill to fetch a pail of water. Jack fell down and broke his crown, and Jill came tumbling after.
3: How do you like that, huh?
9: That's great.
3: Yeah. This kid knows more about literature than all of us put together.
4: Marky, dance for you now, Sorrowful.
3: Yeah, you sure will, honey.
8: Sorrowful, I got an engagement.
3: That's right, Harry, right here. Go ahead and dance, Marky. Regret, switch on that radio.
8: Okay, Sorrowful.
4: You watch Marky now, Sorrowful.
3: You bet, honey. Go ahead.
1: Oh,
5: Personally, I prefer to show it to Hotbox. The dolls are a little larger.
3: Shut up and watch.
1: Well, we watch Marky Davis. We listen to her tell story until 3 a.m. Sorrowful never gets tired, and he never stops smiling. It is easy to see he is taken, but good. And it goes on like that for days. And it is wonderful what the various citizens say about the change in Sorrowful. It is even said that he is good for a touch now and then. Provided the touch is not of too generous proportions. Well, one night, several of us are sitting in the hot box, listening to the music and watching the guys and dolls, when something happens as follows.
8: How come you don't bring Marky along, Sorrowful?
3: The housekeeper says it's bad to keep her out until 2 a.m. every night.
1: Oh, I do not believe that. Look at me. Look at regret.
3: Nevertheless, she's in bed where she belongs. Besides, it's snowing outside. It's cold.
8: Yeah. She sure is a cute little doll. Mm. You are a lucky man, Sorrowful, to have such a ready-made family.
3: Yeah, I...
1: What's the matter?
3: I gotta get out of here.
8: What's eating you, Sorrowful?
3: Look, coming in the door.
1: That is Milkier Willie.
8: He looks mad.
3: He is mad. Today we have a slight argument over a parlay bet. He claims he wins.
1: Milkier Willie is no citizen with whom to have an argument.
3: Look, I'm leaving by the back way. You don't know where I am, see?
1: Okay, Sorrowful.
3: I cannot see him till he cools off somewhat. I'll go and...
1: Go ahead.
3: It's too late. There are some of Milkier's boys at the bank.
8: Uh-oh. He sees you.
3: Sit tight.
6: Hello, Sorrowful.
3: Hello, Milkier.
6: Broadway, how are you?
1: Never waste in my life.
6: It's too bad. Regret, how the horses?
1: The ones I pick have three legs only.
6: Funny thing is, I pick a good parlay bet today. Don't I, Sorrowful?
3: You do not have a parlay bet today.
6: There is some doubt between us. I think we will clear that up. I will sit down.
3: What do you want?
6: You, Sorrowful.
3: Now look, Milkier.
6: Get up and start moving to the door, just like nothing is happening.
1: Milkier, you can't.
6: Broadway, I like you, so I will thank you to stay out of this little argument. All right, Sorrowful, on your feet. We are going for a ride.
8: It is snowing outside. It is not a good night for a ride.
6: Sorrowful will not worry about the weather. All right, I said, on your feet and move out ahead of me now.
3: All right, Milkier. But there are witnesses.
6: They will not talk, will you, boys? It's like I say. They will not talk. Get moving, Sorrowful. That's it. Stay right in front of me and smile.
1: So they move away from us. And I figure that this is the last time we will see Sorrowful. But then, something happens which alters things slightly more than somewhat. And I will tell you about that in a minute.

0: Well, like I am saying, Milkier and Sorrowful move away from us, and we think this is the end. But they are not more than 3 steps away when something happens, as follows.
1: Sorrowful! Sorrowful!
2: Marky! Marky, beat it! Get out of here!
1: No! You left me alone, Sorrowful!
2: Look, honey, you shouldn't come out. You got only your nightgown on.
1: I miss you, Sorrowful.
3: Sorrowful, get
2: Look,
3: this kid
2: Marky,
3: away.
2: I don't know how you got out, but you go back.
1: Marky, you want to stay with Sorrowful?
3: I got a good nose to let you have it, kid or no kid.
2: Take it easy, Milkier. If anything happens to this kid, so help me, I'll break in, too.
3: This ain't your kid.
2: Yeah, it's my kid.
1: Marky loves Sorrowful. Marky Sorrowful's doll.
2: That's right, honey. You're my doll.
3: You dirty double-crossing Welsh, you're letting a kid pull you out of this.
2: Leave this doll out of our argument, Milkier.
1: I love you, Sorrowful.
2: I love you too, honey. Come on. Up you come. That's the doll. Sorrowful's gonna take you home.
1: Marky, dance first?
2: Not tonight, Marky. You gotta go home. You gotta get out of this wet nightgown.
3: There'll be another time, Sorrowful.
2: Sure. Sure there will, Milkier. But you better not try to stop me now, do you understand? You better not try to stop me now.
0: And what happens is that Sorrowful turns his back on Milkier, and without even looking back once, he carries Marky out of the club, her blonde head snuggled on his shoulder. But that is not the end. It seems that Marky catches a bad cold because of the wet nightgown, and Sorrowful will have it no other way but that she goes to the best hospital in town. And all the citizens who know Marky are right there, too. We are waiting outside Marky's room when Sorrowful comes out.
4: How is she, Sorrowful?
2: Not good, Harry. Well, she looks like she's got pneumonia.
4: What's the doc say?
2: Nothing, Broadway. Move over. I want to sit down.
4: Sure. Anything we can do, Sorrowful?
2: Nothing, Harry, thanks. Nice of you boys to stay here with me.
0: Oh, it is nothing, Sorrowful. We want to stay with Marky, too.
4: Yeah, sure.
2: It's funny. A few weeks ago, I'm just a bookie. Today, Listen, that kid's got to get better.
0: Sure, Sorrowful, sure.
4: That's right, she will. Look, look at the papers. Somebody thought a big shot was here because all the boys were coming to the hospital. But we told them about Marky. Look at the story.
0: We're all here.
5: Yeah, that is right. We're all here.
0: Milkier!
5: I have a tough time catching up with you, Sorrowful. You're not in any of the joints, but I read the papers and...
4: Milkier, you don't know what's happening.
5: But I know what's going to happen. Come on, Sorrowful, we got a date.
2: Get out of here. Get out.
5: Sure. And you go with me.
6: Mr. Jones.
2: Doc, what's the matter, Doc?
6: I think you better come in. She wants you.
2: Sure, right away.
5: No, you don't. Not this time.
2: You heard the doc. I gotta go in there.
5: Not without me.
2: I'm going in that room, Milkier.
5: All right, but you're coming right back out. And just to see that nothing happens, everybody's going in. Come on, Broadway. Harry, move.
6: Not all of you, just Mr. Jones.
5: Everybody goes in, Sawbones. Move out of the way.
6: But
5: shut up.
2: How do you feel, baby?
1: I'm awful tired. And I want to dance.
2: In a little while. Sure.
5: Hey, is this the same kid that comes in the club that night?
0: Yeah. The same kid.
5: Hey, she looks pretty sick.
2: Marky, you're gonna get better, huh? For Sorrowful?
1: Marky loves Sorrowful.
2: Marky?
5: Is he crying?
2: Yeah. Yes.
1: Sorrowful. Marky, want to go home?
2: Sure, baby. Sure.
5: Hey, Doc, what's the matter? You can't do anything for this kid.
6: We have, but she needs the best specialist.
2: Specialist? Who? Get him, will you? I don't care what it costs, but get him.
6: I'm sorry, but Dr. Bierfeld is retired now. He handles only special cases.
2: This is special. Get him.
6: Oh, you don't understand, Mr. Jones. He's very high priced, and unless you are very well known, he won't touch the case because he's retired.
5: Is this Bierfeld in the city?
6: Yes.
5: Sorrowful?
2: Yeah, what, Milkier?
5: You're really nuts about this kid, huh?
2: I guess I am. Wait here. I'm going to get this beer filled.
0: With that, Pinocchio leaves the room. It's not more than a couple of hours later that we're all sitting in the hall outside Marky's room when Pinocchio comes back. He's got some of his boys with him, and walking fast in front of them is a short, fat little guy in pajamas. His hair is all mussed, and his eyes are popping from his head.
7: Are you all arrested?
8: Boys, this is Dr. Bierfeld. He is here.
7: You thugs, you gunmen.
2: Doc, you did come.
7: These lawless idiots came and got me.
8: He does not want to come at first, but we use persuasion.
7: I tell you, I will have you all arrested, convicted, sentenced.
2: Look, Doc, you got to help. You're the only one who can.
7: I will help none of you gorillas. Kill yourselves off, but I will not save one like you. I will
2: Doc,
7: not.
2: It's my kid. My Marky, she's got pneumonia.
7: I tell you, I will not submit to this outrage for one of your...
9: Did you say a child?
2: Yeah, mine, Doc, my kid. My doll, Marky.
7: A child? Well, why don't you say so in the first place? Where is she?
2: Right there, Doc, in that room right there.
7: Good. We'll wait out here. And somebody, please get me some pants.
2: Doc, I thought you were never coming out. How is she?
7: She's a very sick baby. 4 in the morning. It was a long night. Now the fever's broken.
2: Yeah. She'll be all right, huh?
7: Your daughter will be all right.
2: Oh, Broadway. Huh? Harry, Mitzi, Milky, wake up. Yeah. Wake up, Marky's going to be okay. The doc says so. It's all okay.
0: Oh, I'm awful glad, sorrowful.
10: Doc, you are a very lucky guy.
7: I am? Why?
10: 3 guesses. Well, I guess that is that.
2: I guess I gotta thank you too, Milky. Milky.
10: You.
2: I'll go with you now.
10: Huh? Maybe I could be wrong about that parley, sorrowful. It could be I am wrong.
2: I think you're right about it. Stop in my place later and I'll get it off my books.
11: My little girl. Where is she?
7: Little girl. Your little girl.
11: Yes, I read it in the paper. She... Oh, Mr. Jones.
2: You, huh? You come back, huh?
11: Where is she? Is she all right?
7: I do not understand. Are you talking about the same child?
2: Yeah. The same doll. She's in that room.
11: Is it? Is it all right if I go in?
7: It is not.
2: Let him go, Milky. He's her father.
11: I'll be right back.
7: Well, I've done all I can. I will go now.
2: Yeah, oh, send me your bill, Doc, will you? Sorrowful Jones is the name. Anybody will tell you where I am.
7: All right. Goodbye.
12: Sorrowful? You're going to give up Marky?
2: Got any ideas?
12: But look, Sorrowful.
2: He's her father. Maybe I kind of know how he feels. Especially after tonight.
12: But Sorrowful, he gave it to you. Gave it to you for a marker.
2: He's a father. A real father. And I'm thinking that maybe I'm not so good for the doll.
12: That character is?
2: Shut up.
11: She's sleeping. I didn't want to wake her up.
2: Uh-huh. Broadway.
12: Yeah?
2: Come on in with me.
0: You going to answer her, Sorrowful?
2: No. She's just talking. In her sleep.
0: Well, there is nothing Sorrowful can do about it. Marky does belong to her father, whom we find out is a kind of a black sheep, but he is due for a lot of money when his grandfather leaves it to him. Sorrowful does not even bother to ask him what becomes of him that day he leaves the doll as a marker. Well, it is a funny thing, but it happens that Sorrowful changes again. He puts back on the old blue serge suit, he gives up the classy joint on 59, and he loses his smile. But it is not until some days later that the payoff comes, which I will tell you in a minute.

0: Well, like I am saying, the payoff comes some days later. It is one night when I am sitting in Mindy's with Sorrowful, talking about
1: it. It's better this way, Broadway. The doll has nothing with me. She almost died because she comes out that night looking for me.
0: Yeah, maybe you are right. Look.
1: Hmm?
0: That's Marky's father coming in.
1: Yeah, that's him.
0: Looks like he's looking for someone.
1: Yeah, he's coming over.
0: Are you going to let him have a snoop full of fingers, Sorrowful?
1: Quiet.
2: Gee, I've been looking all over for you, Mr. Jones. They told me I'd find you here.
1: They tell you the truth.
2: You mind if I sit down?
1: Go ahead.
2: Thanks. Well, look, Mr. Jones, I don't know how to begin, but... Just any time you want to come and see Marky, you'll be welcome.
1: Thanks. But I'm never that far uptown in the classy neighborhoods.
2: Oh. I know you went to a great deal of trouble for Marky, clothes, everything, and that hospital bill. Now, my grandfather's very wealthy, and he's willing to pay you. And we do owe you something, don't we?
1: Yeah, I guess you do. I guess you do.
2: Fine, fine. All you have to do is name it. My grandfather will pay it.
1: Sure. I'll trouble you to send it to me so I can get you off my books.
2: Of course. How much does it come to?
1: I got it marked down right here in my little book. You owe me $2 for the bet you blew that day.
3: And so ends the story of Little Miss Marker, another famous Damon Runyon story. 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The Damon Runyon Theater. The Damon Runyon Theater with John Brown as Broadway is directed by Richard Sandville, and the story is adapted for radio by Russell Hughes. 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

0: We had a party last night. 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You know how it is. 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
1: I can't, I've already crunched them all.
2: I hope you're not hungry, dear Henry, dear Henry. I've just burnt the roast and I've ruined the spuds.
1: Well, that's a nice thing, isn't it? After I've been working...
2: Henry, I've got me secret supply.
1: You don't mean...
2: Polo mints.
1: Yum, yum.
3: Here, do you know something? 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
4: All right.
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4: Fantastic.
3: I mean, they look the same, don't they?
4: Might look the same, but they don't taste the same.
3: Ah, you can't tell the difference.
4: Well, I can. The cheap one's yours.
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If you give yourself up, I'll see that you get a fair trial. 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

0: have gun, will travel. Starring Mr. John Daner as Paladin. San Francisco, 1875. The Carlton Hotel, headquarters of a man called Paladin.
1: Come in.
2: Mr. Paladin?
1: Hello, hey boy.
2: Oh, look like you are ready for trouble.
1: Yes, I'm leaving right now.
2: You go on most interesting job?
1: No. This is just a routine business matter. I have to see a man in Mexico, then deliver some papers to Tucson, Arizona. No, I'm going to take it easy, relax. Maybe looking on some old friends down that way.
2: Oh, I bring these shirts my cousin Lee Sing wash and iron for you.
1: Thanks, hey boy. Oh, did you tell your cousin about the starch in the cup?
2: Oh, yes, sir.
1: Good, let's see. Oh, hey, boy, there's more starch than ever in these cups.
2: Oh, you saw me, Mr. Paladin.
1: But I thought you said you told him.
2: Oh, yes, sir, but it's the opinion of my cousin Lee Sing that most essential for cups is plenty starch.
1: But what about my opinion?
2: My cousin Lee Sing, very obstinate man.
1: Yes, but hey,
2: one
1: boy...
2: One might say Lee Sing, cussed, mulish, and of extreme stubborn nature.
1: All right, hey, boy, I guess I get the idea. Just put the shirts in the drawer, please.
2: Yes, sir. Oh, up to Mexico, eh?
1: Uh-huh. On my way.
2: Well, adios.
1: What's that?
2: Adios.
1: Adios, hey boy.
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1: When my business in Mexico was completed, I crossed the border into Arizona. My destination, Tombstone. I rode easy through the pleasant roll of the hills and valleys of the somber Dragoon Mountains and finally into Bedlam. I expected to find activity, but nothing like this. Tombstone was swarming with men, swaggering and boisterous men in groups and men alone, lolling in the sun, sleeping off drunks. Along the walks, the wagons and horses were lined up solid, and it was almost impossible to guide my way through the moving crowds in the street, but eventually, I reached the Alhambra Saloon Bar and a glass of cold beer.
3: Oh, Paladin.
1: Huh?
3: Hey. What do you know?
1: Clay, how are you? I was planning to look you up.
3: Oh, it's been a long time.
1: It sure has. Hey, you've got a busy town here, Sheriff.
3: Awful, ain't it? Been this way for a week. More coming in every day.
1: What's going on?
3: New strike up on Mule Mountain.
1: Uh-huh.
3: You planning to stay a while, Paladin?
1: No, I'm afraid not. I had business across the border. I'm headed now for Tucson.
3: Too bad. I could use you.
1: Expecting trouble?
3: Oh, just the usual. When you get this many men on the loose.
4: Now, wait a minute.
5: You heard me.
4: Are you accusing me?
5: Just go on.
1: Sounds like there might be a little trouble brewing at that poker table over there.
4: Just talking to me like that.
3: You wait here.
5: Go on, play.
4: All right, boys. What's the trouble? I ain't taking a duff from no smart aleck weasel lad, Texan.
5: You watch it, mister. You're going to get more than guff.
4: Now, hold it, fellas. You ain't dry behind the ears yet. You giving me that big talk?
5: Talk? I'll show you. I don't nobody move. You hear me? Nobody. I'm getting out of here.
1: I don't think so. That's my gun you backed into. You should know you can't cover a crowd like this with one six-shooter. Now drop it.
5: You shoot, mister. I'll squeeze this trigger going down. Somebody else will get it, too.
1: Drop it.
5: No, I...
6: Paladin.
3: Yeah. Thank you, Paladin.
1: I'm afraid I brought that gun butt down on him pretty hard.
3: Yeah, he's out cold.
1: He's scared. And I figure a scared man is a dangerous one. The clay your shoulder, one of his slugs get you?
3: No, this ain't nothing. Jim Akins there needs a doctor real bad. One of you men get the doc, will you? Tell him to hurry. Frank, you and Bob, you get this kid across the street to the jail. Tell Sam to lock him up.
1: You better see the doctor yourself, Clay. Looks to me like that shoulder's torn pretty bad.
3: I'm going to be a lot of good in this town, ain't I? Keeping law and order with my gun arm out of commission. Paladin, I'd be much obliged if you could see your way clear to do me a favor.
1: What's that, Clay?
3: Well, I know you have to get to Tucson, but will you let me pin a badge on you for as long as you're here?
1: You really do need help, don't you, Clay?
3: Sure beginning to look like it.
1: Well, all right.
3: Thanks. As soon as I get patched up, we'll go over and swear you in. Jim Akins had a lot of friends in town. If he dies, there's apt to be real trouble.
6: Constipation can be a problem for anyone, even doctors. 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
7: Is Ex-Lax in your medicine cabinet?
1: My first official act as a deputy sheriff of Cochise County was to register the prisoner. His name was Whitey Hale. He was from Texas. He was 20 years old, and he was scared. My second official act was to settle back in Clay's chair, prop my feet on his desk, and wait for something to happen. It did. Not exactly what I expected. I saw her first through the window, her tinted red hair piled high, bearing down on the office at a full trot. Rosie Dugan, faro dealer at the Crystal Palace and one of my favorite women. All 200 pounds of her. Rosie! Well, Rosie.
8: Paladin, honey. Well, when did you get in town? Long time no see.
1: How are you, Rosie?
8: What are you doing behind that desk wearing that star? Where's the sheriff?
1: He's at the doctor's office. He'll be back. Sit down, Rosie.
8: You know something, dearie? One of these days, I'm going to get myself dolled up and come out there to Frisco to see you.
1: Are you?
8: You and me are going to rip that town wide open. How about that, huh?
1: That's the date, Rosie. What do you want with the sheriff?
8: You got a guy locked up in your clink here named Whitey Hale.
1: Yeah? What do you want with him?
8: I got his wife over to my place.
1: His wife?
8: Yeah, I've been out of town a couple of weeks. I just got back on the stage. This kid was riding with me. Come all the way from Texas, he did. Nice little thing, pretty, but awful skinny. Well, I saw she wasn't feeling too good, and then by the time we got here, she was real sick. I mean, serious sick. So I took her to my place.
1: Another stray kitten, huh? Did Hale know she was coming?
8: No, poor little kid. She was figuring how she was going to surprise him. I tried to get the doc for her, but seems he's busy. I hear how Jim Akins got himself shot.
1: Yeah.
8: Well, she keeps asking for this

0: Busy. I hear how Jim Aiken's got himself shot.
1: Yeah.
0: Well, she keeps asking for this husband of hers, so how about the guy? Can I bail him out, huh?
1: I'm afraid not, Rosie.
0: What do you mean? What's the charge?
1: Maybe murder.
0: Murder? No. Hey, wait. This Whitey Hale, this ain't the one that shot Jim Aikens.
1: Mm-hmm.
0: Uh-oh. Hey, have you seen the crowd gathered out in front of Doc's place?
1: Yeah. Doc's working hard to try to keep Aikens alive.
0: Yeah, but if he don't make it, that there crowd ain't gonna say, too bad, amen, and go home. No, sir. When a crowd like that starts getting itself worked up to lynch a man, no.
1: Well, they won't take him.
0: Well, what am I gonna tell that little girl?
1: Rosie, don't tell her anything. Aikens isn't dead yet.
0: Oh, that's good. Uh-oh. Don't be too sure. Look out the window. Here comes the sheriff.
1: Yeah. He doesn't look too happy, does he? Clay?
2: Aikens died.
0: Oh.
2: Doc did all he could.
0: Oh, that's too bad.
2: Well, hello, Rosie.
0: That crowd, do they know?
2: Doc's gonna keep it quiet as long as he can. But they'll find out.
1: You're really worried, then?
2: Paladin, I told you Aikens had a lot of friends. Well, I'll bet in that crowd gathered out there, half the men never knew Aikens. A third of them never even heard of him. They joined up with that mob just for fun.
0: The strangers in town, huh?
2: That's what scares me. My own people I might be able to handle.
1: You don't think we could stand them off?
2: No, I don't. And they're really working themselves up. I know the signs. I won't have a lynching. I worked too hard to establish respect for the law in this town.
1: Can I do anything to help, Clay?
2: I was thinking, Paladin. Maybe you ought to get on with your trip to Tucson.
1: What do you mean?
2: I'd like to authorize you to transport the prisoner to the marshal there. To hold until this town simmers down.
1: I see.
2: Sure would help me. But it's a mighty big responsibility.
1: All right, Clay. I'll do it.
2: Thanks. I appreciate that. Now we'll have to make plans and move real careful.
0: Yeah, you know, you got to figure your time. Just how long it's going to take that mob to drink up the courage it needs.
2: Mm-hmm. Rosie? Why don't you poke around the saloon?
0: All right.
2: You keep your ears open. Let us know how the talk's going.
0: Sure. Well, Paladin, I guess there ain't much we can do about that poor little girl right now, huh?
1: I'm afraid not, Rosie.
0: Oh, it's a stinking shame. Just a dirty, stinking shame. Well, I'll see you men later.
2: Goodbye, Rosie.
1: Yeah, bye, Rosie.
2: Well, Paladin, guess you might as well let the prisoner know what's going on.
1: Yeah, I guess so.
2: I'll get a wire ready to send to the marshal's office.
1: All right. Whitey.
3: Yes, sir?
1: Aikens died.
3: No. I didn't aim to kill him. He was golden.
1: You shot him. He was unarmed. That's murder.
3: No, I didn't
1: aim. I'm taking you to Tucson.
3: Why? What do you mean?
1: You might as well know. Feeling seems to be running a little high in town.
3: You saying they're fixing to take me?
1: They won't do it, Whitey. We won't give them the chance.
3: You know something? I've been sitting here in this old cell thinking about how my old man, he's all the time telling me I weren't no good. Born to hang, he used to say.
1: Well, there's a chance your old man was right. But if you hang, it's going to be through do

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2: The sheriff got horses and gear ready for us and hid them in a draw beyond the far edge of town. Whitey and I walked along a back trail to reach them, down a bluff and through a mile and a half stretch of brushy desert. The going was slow, and we were silent most of the way. Yeah. Now, this is a long way around, but we had to do it.
3: Mr. Fallon, what are they going to do to me in Tucson?
2: They'll hold you for trial.
3: Will they hang me?
2: Well, that's up to the courts to decide. Now, hold up. There's the wash. The horses ought to be waiting for us in those willows over there off the trail. We'll be... Hey, wait. Listen.
3: That's a team and wagon.
2: And it's heading right down the road where the horses are hidden. Stay back. Huh. There's Rosie. Come on.
4: Paladin.
2: Rosie. What is it?
4: You gotta come with me.
2: What are you talking about? We have to get away from here as fast as possible.
4: Whitey?
3: Yes, ma'am?
4: I'm sorry there ain't time to break this to you gentle, but your wife's to my place, and she needs to see you.
3: Emily? She's in Texas. She's sick.
4: No, she's in Tombstone, but she's sick all right. Paladin, the doc come in to see this little kid. She ain't gonna live through the night.
3: Emily? You talking about my Emily?
4: Of course, she don't know about Whitey's trouble here. She keeps asking for him. I figure she ought to see him.
2: Rosie, Hale's a prisoner.
4: He's also that little gal's husband.
2: No, but this is official business. The minute we left that jail, it became my responsibility to see that he gets to the authorities in Tucson.
4: Oh, come on, Paladin. You got your responsibilities as a human being, too.
3: I gotta see Emily. She can't die. She's the only one ever in my life thought good about me.
4: Look, Buster, I don't give a hoot nor a holler about you neither. It's that little gal I'm thinking about. Come on now. Climb in the wagon, you two. We'll go to my place the back way. Nobody will know about this.
2: Rosie, we can't...
4: Paladin!
2: Climb in the wagon, Whitey. When we got to Rosie's little house on the edge of town, she took Whitey Hale into his wife. Then we waited in the front room. After a long while, Whitey came out of the bedroom.
4: How is she, Whitey?
5: He's dead.
4: Oh, that's a shame.
2: I'm real sorry to hear that, Whitey.
4: Paladin.
5: His gun was in Emily's fangs. I gave it to her when we were back in Texas.
2: You'll have to give me that gun. You're still my prisoner.
5: No. I ain't going to Tucson with you, Paladin.
2: Give me the gun, Whitey.
5: Now, don't come towards me. I don't want to kill you, but it wouldn't make much difference now. I'm leaving this town.
4: Oh, don't do this, Whitey.
2: You won't get very far.
5: You see. Now, just stand right where you are. I'm going out the back door. You try to follow me, I'll kill you.
2: Oh, Whitey, don't.
5: I got it. Don't try to stop me.
2: Whitey, stop. Stay here, Rosie. Whitey.
4: Watch

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0: Whitey, why did you do this?
1: I guess it's best this way. Palin, Emily and me ought to be together. Could you see to that?
0: Yes, Whitey.
1: I showed him, didn't I? Pa always said I was born to hang. I guess I should.
0: Yes, Whitey. I guess you'd.

0: Miss Caledon, good morning.
1: Hello, Miss Wong.
0: Oh, boy, say you come back last night. Did you have most relaxing trip this time?
1: Well, no, it didn't quite work out that way.
0: Oh, that's too bad. But it was wonderful having you back at Carlton Hotel.
1: Thank you, Miss Wong.
0: Your room all clean now. Oh, Miss Wong, fine soil shirt. Make into bundle. Leave in closet.
1: Oh, yes, thank you.
0: Thank you.
1: Oh, Miss Wong, is there anyone you could recommend to do up these shirts for me?
0: Oh, yes, my cousin, Lee Sing.
1: Your cousin?
0: My cousin.
1: Well, I thought Lee Sing was Hayboy's cousin.
0: Oh, Lee Sing, everybody's cousin. Lee Sing, very nice, but he
1: is a man with a mind of his own.
0: Oh, Lee Sing. You know Lee Sing?
1: I think I'm beginning to. Miss Wong, I know you're awfully busy, but do you suppose you could find time to do up those shirts for me?
0: I'd be most happy to.
1: Well, fine.
0: Fine.
1: Now, look, Miss Wong, about the cuffs. I don't like starch.
0: Oh, Mr. Paladin, most essential for cuffs is plenty starch.
1: Oh.
0: Oh.
1: Oh, yes, Miss Wong. I suppose you're quite right.
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of Gun, Will Travel. 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Tonight's story was specially written for Have Gun, Will Travel by Ann Dowd. 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

0: I came across Mr. Kipling in the meadow by the church. If I've painted that spire once, he said, I've painted it a dozen times. He offered me an apple pie. An artist needs inspiration, he explained. Golden shortcrust pastry, delicious apple filling, and just the right amount of sugar sprinkled on top. But then, when it comes to the little details, Mr. Kipling does have an exceedingly good eye.
1: Well, come in, Smithers. What is it? Speak up, boy. Orange juice.
2: No, sir. New Kellogg's Rise and Shine.
1: Hey, fiendish.
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1: 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Thank you.
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1: and George Putnam. 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
2: Groucho, Marianne Gaba and Roger Beck are standing by to talk to you. 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
3: Welcome to You Bet Your Life. Say the secret word and divide an extra hunt. Divide an extra $100. It's a common word, something you do every day. Marianne Gaba and Roger Beck, eh? Well, Roger and out.
6: That's what happened.
3: Marianne... how old? Marianne,
7: Aunt Marianne, yes.
3: Marianne. How old are you?
7: 18 years old.
3: 18, isn't that wonderful? In that case, Roger, back in again. Where are you from, Marianne?
7: I was born and raised in Chicago, Illinois, but
3: well,
7: I am staying out here permanently.
3: Oh.
7: Yes.
3: What does your father do for a living?
7: Well, he delivers mail in Chicago.
3: Well, he delivered a pretty good female, too. He delivers mail in Chicago?
7: That's right,
3: he lives
7: yes.
3: out here? He must be pretty tired towards the end of his route.
7: No,
3: how does he do that? Does he have a very long arm, like the long arm of coincidence?
7: Well, he's living in Chicago. I'm the one that's living here in California.
3: Oh, I see. Yeah. In other words, you're a little bird that's flown the nest, is that it?
7: In other words, yes.
3: My little bird, watch yourself in California. This town is full of very cool cats. Now, Marianne, do you have a job?
7: Oh, yes, I have been modeling now for the last 15 years.
3: Modeling? An ugly guy like you modeling?
7: I tried modeling, well, yes.
3: What else do you do?
7: I'm also a student at University of Southern Cal.
3: Well, what do you model? Bathing suits?
7: Well, practically everything.
3: Everything, you say?
7: Practically everything, yes.
3: I've never seen you on a can of dog food.
7: Well, I don't think the dogs would buy anything with my picture on it.
3: No, but a lot of cool cats would now. Now, what are you studying at USC, Marianne?
7: I'm majoring in drama and speech and...
3: In drama? Well,
7: drama?
3: Why is that?
7: Eventually, I would like to become an actress and get into the show business. And I'm also taking shorthand, just in case.
3: Shorthand? In case of what? In case the bathing suit doesn't fit? Well, Marianne, you've got a very good head on your shoulders.
7: Well,
3: and I wish it was mine instead. Roger? I hate to talk to you, but I guess I have no choice.
6: You can't hardly ignore me. I'm here.
3: No, I can't ignore you, but you get
6: but you
3: increasingly
6: will.
3: Ugly as you stand there.
6: That's a very difficult spot.
3: Yes. Now, where are you from, Roger?
6: I'm originally from Pittsburgh.
3: Are you married?
6: Yes, I've been married 9 years.
3: Mm-hmm. Well, you don't cry on my shoulder. Now, what kind of work do you do, Roger? Anything that's remotely connected with anything honest?
6: Yes, I'm a reporter for the Los Angeles Mirror News.
3: A reporter? Is that what you are? Well,
6: yeah.
3: You can quote me as saying I've been misquoted.
6: I've heard that more than once.
3: Maybe you could do a big story about me. What kind of reporting do you do?
6: I'm a crime reporter, basically.
3: Well, there's no question but you could do a big story about me.
6: I think I have.
3: I suppose there is no crime. What do? You play pinochle in the press room like the firemen do?
6: No, I work out of the office of the Mirror News, and on Saturdays, I do a popular music and record column, and I also do a monthly piece for Dig Magazine on popular music and records.
3: You say you review records? I thought you were a crime reporter.
6: Well, they have a lot more in common than people think. You heard the records today. They're really a crime.
3: Do you like rock and roll, Marianne?
7: I sure do. I think it's real great. And I disagree with him, even though he is my partner, but I just think it's just great.
6: Oh, I can't disagree with her. It's not that bad. It's the singers that are bad. I mean, the music itself isn't...
3: The singers are bad? How do you determine whether a singer is good or bad?
6: Number one, and most important, he should stay on key, which rules out 90% of the singers today. Or reasonably on key.
3: You mean they're all flat?
6: Flat, sharp. I've heard singers that never did find a key.
3: How would you classify me as a singer? Good or bad or indifferent or...
6: let me give you the 3 points. Can you stay on key? Can you recite an intelligible lyric? Is there a pleasant sound emanating from the record?
3: Could you rephrase the question, leaving out that part?
6: With all three parts?
3: About a pleasant sound. This little conversation with you has been most revealing. I'd like to continue, but we know you want to win some money. Now, you selected hit songs of the 30s. Jack Meacham will play some tunes, and you name them. If you miss two in a row, you're out. If you get four in a row right, you win $1,000. You ought to be pretty good at this, listening.
6: That was before my time, the 30s.
3: You mean there are no songs now around that are part of the 30s?
6: Well, I should think most of the good ones that are left are...
3: All right. Well, you identify this one. Play, Jack. What is it?
7: You're driving me crazy.
3: Well, thanks loads.
8: And you have one right.
3: What is this big hit of the 30s?
7: Really?
3: What is it?
7: Everything I have is yours.
3: Wouldn't it be great if that were true?
8: You now have two right.
3: See if you remember this one, Mr. Meacham. Hit it.

0: sophisticated lady.
1: That's right, sophisticated lady is absolutely right.
2: You're almost there. You have free ride. Get the next one right, and you'll have $1,000.
1: Now then, what is the name of this big hit?

0: That's the way Ethel Merman does it.
1: I got rhythm.
0: You got more than that, kid.
2: You got $1,000, as a matter of fact.
0: Well, now, you've won $1,000. You can keep it and quit, or else you can come back later at the end of the show and try to double your money. You may even get a chance at $10,000. So go over and sit down and think about it. No matter what you decide to do, thanks for being on the show.
1: Well, thank you very much.
0: Out of it, Ed.
3: It's a pleasure.
4: In just a moment, our second couple will join Groucho to play You Bet Your Life.
5: So long.
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6: Don't forget the phone.
4: Wherever you're planning to go this time of year, go first by long distance. These people, for instance, have the right idea.
7: Hello?
8: Helen?
7: Oh, hello, Tom. Where are you?
8: Still at home. We leave in the morning. Just wanted to double check our plan.
7: Now, George and I meet you at the lake around 7, don't we?
8: Right. Oh, incidentally, we found even a nicer place to stay than the one Mary wrote you about. 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
4: 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Groucho, we have Yolanda Colombo and Charlie Fox on deck, so both you in, please, and meet Groucho Marx.
0: Well, welcome to You Bet Your Life. Say the secret word and divide an extra $100. It's a common word, something you do every day. Charlie Fox and Yolanda Colombo, eh? Yolanda, how old are you?
9: 25.
0: 25. Are you married?
9: No.
0: You're not married, huh? Are you interested in matrimony?
9: Well, yes and no.
0: But what have you got against it,
9: then? Nothing. It's just one of those things. You never find the right man, you know.
0: You expect to find the right man?
9: I hope so.
0: There is no such thing as the right man.
9: Well,
0: take what you can get. Odds and ends, that's
9: okay.
0: All. Where are you from, Yolanda?
9: One of the most beautiful cities in the world.
0: Where?
9: Rome, Italy.
0: Now, what are you doing over here in addition to looking for a wealthy man?
9: I'm a tourist.
0: Oh, a tourist?
9: Mm-hmm.
0: What do you think of us as a tourist?
9: Well, I think this is a beautiful country and a free country.
0: A free country?
9: Yes.
0: In what way is this a free country, Yolanda?
9: Well, everybody, like, for instance, they're free to do what they like to, you know, in a certain extent, anyway.
0: Can I do anything I like?
9: Of course.
0: Kiss me, you fool. Yolanda, if I did everything I wanted to do, next week this show would be coming to you direct from Alcatraz.
9: Be nice.
0: Nice, eh?
9: Sure.
0: I'll get back to you in a minute, Yolanda. You're Charlie Fox, huh?
10: That's right, Groucho.
0: Where are you from, Charlie?
10: I'm a native California. I was born right here in...
0: You're a naked California?
10: No, Groucho, I'm a native of California.
0: Oh, you're a native of
10: yes,
0: California.
10: Yes, you don't find very many native Californians nowadays. They're pretty hard to find.
0: Not. Yeah, and a good thing, too. How old are you, Charlie?
10: I'm 30 years young.
0: 30 years young. Well, you look about 70. What do you attribute this to, inflation?
10: Well, Groucho, I think I'm in pretty good shape.
0: I prefer her shape, but I don't know. Well, what makes you think you're in such good shape?
10: Well, Groucho, I live right, and I eat right, and I breathe right, and I exercise right.
0: Doesn't everybody breathe right? Let's take this one at a time. How do you eat right? Are you right-handed?
10: No, I'm ambidextrous, really.
0: Oh, really?
10: Yes. Live on natural foods, foods that bite back, that have life in them, that are...
0: What do you mean? What do you eat? What do you eat? Live leopards?
10: No, Groucho. I eat foods that are alive, like alfalfa and sunflower seeds and fruits and vegetables.
0: You mean sunflower seeds bite back?
10: Yes, they certainly do. Have you ever eaten sunflower seeds?
0: Oh, I'd be afraid. You say you eat alfalfa?
10: Yes.
0: Where do you get this stuff?
10: Well, I usually go where the cows go, out in the pasture.
0: And then you get on your hands and knees?
10: That's right.
0: Now, Charlie, are you pulling my leg?
10: No, Groucho.
0: Yolanda, is he pulling your leg?
9: I don't think so.
0: Imagine taking a girl out to dinner and winding up in a field and you...
10: Well, it's inexpensive.
0: You'd never see her again, okay? What else do you do to keep healthy? Do you exercise?
10: Groucho, I believe in exercising every day. In fact, I have been standing on my head since I've been 10 years old.
0: You mean those are your feet up there? I thought you looked rather peculiar. Now, come on now, get back to normal. How long do you spend on your head?
10: Well,
0: you say you stand on your head. How long?
10: Well, about 2 or 3 minutes every day, although I do hold the unofficial world record for standing on my head 13 and a half minutes. There's another gentleman that holds a more official world's record, but he's an Indian faker, and he hasn't come down from the mountains yet. Just a rumor.
0: Well, then you're all set then, huh? I mean, you have nothing to worry about.
10: That's right.
0: As long as he stays up there. Well, this is an unexpected honor. We don't often have a world champion up here. You think if you tried it right now, you could establish perhaps a new world's record?
10: Well, Groucho, I
0: have a watch here.
10: I'd be delighted.
0: You would?
10: There's only one thing. I need a little room, Groucho.
0: All right. We'll get you a little room as soon as the show's over, huh? Is that all right?
10: This is perfect, Groucho.
0: All right.
10: Terrific.
0: You're certainly easily satisfied. Charlie, can you hear me down there?
3: Groucho, you're coming in fine.
0: Now tell me, why is standing on your head so healthy?
3: Well, Groucho, when you stand on your head, get all that fresh blood up to your brain, and that's very important.
0: What else does this do for you, the standing on your head?
3: Well, Groucho, in this hustle and bustle of modern day living...
0: You wear a bustle, too? What else does this do for you, sonny boy?
3: Well, as I was starting to say, in this modern day of living with everyone...
0: Yes, this is a tense world we're living in.
3: That's right. Well, this relaxes you.
0: Yeah.
3: You have a chance to... take inventory of yourself, to try to be a better person, to help humanity.
0: It's a great place to help humanity.
3: Well, and
0: you're
3: also...
0: You're certainly in a great spot if somebody drops a bomb. He'd be the last one out of Los Angeles.
3: And
0: Charlie, pardon me, I want to talk to your partner some more. You keep on standing there, huh? Now, who knows? Tonight, right on our stage, you may crack the world's record for pineapple upside-down cake. Now, Yolanda, what do you think of Humpty Dumpty here?
9: Well, I think he's very interesting, very charming.
0: You hear that, Charlie?
9: And very healthy.
0: Yes. Charlie, you're a very interesting fellow. Would you marry this girl here?
3: Groucho, unfortunately, not. I'm already married.
0: You're already married?
3: Yes.
0: Well, I'm sorry. I'm sorry, Yolanda, that he's married. However, that's the way it goes. All the real good ones have already been hooked. Okay, Charlie, on your feet. Yolanda's no longer interested. I hate to break up this little get-together, but I have to hurry home and have my head examined. So let's play You Bet Your Life. Now, you selected cities and small towns of the United States. I'll give you four cities or towns in a particular state, and you identify the state. If you miss two in a row, you're out. If you get four in a row right, you win $1,000. Ready? In what state are Yuba City, Oroville, Santa Rosa, and Santa Cruz?
10: That's California, Groucho.
0: You're right for the first time. Now, Tuscaloosa, Double Springs, Andalusia, and Tuskegee, what state?
10: Alabama.
0: Tuskegee, that's right, Alabama.
5: You now have two right.
0: All right, Jefferson City, Sedalia, Hannibal, and Springfield are in what state? Jefferson City, Sedalia, Hannibal, and Springfield. What state?
10: Missouri.
0: Right.
5: Now you've
0: got three
5: right. Yes.
0: You're going right through this. Now, New Haven, Coventry, Gildersleeve, and Gilead.
10: Connecticut.
0: Connecticut is right.
5: You won $1,000.
0: How are you going $1,000? You can keep it in clear or else you can come back later and try to double your money. You may even get a chance at $10,000. So go over there and sit down and think about it. And if we don't see you later, thanks for being on the show. Thanks for being here. Now then,
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0: And now, George, what's the story on the big question?
14: Well, our last couple, Charlie Fox and his partner, decided to keep their $1,000 and not go for the big money. However, I believe our first couple has a different decision, so Marianne Gaba and Roger Beck, will you come out again, please?
0: You've won $1,000 so far. If you decide to try for the 10 and you fail, you wind up with a total of $500. Now, what are you going to do?
1: Well, we came here with nothing. I guess you might as well walk away with nothing.
0: You came here with plenty, kid. You are going for the big money.
1: Yes.
0: Now get together and pick a number from 1 to 10 and then spin the wheel. Now remember, if any number besides the one you pick comes up, the question is worth 2,000. If your number comes up, the question is worth 10.
1: We pick number 1.
0: Number 1, well, turn it.

0: never pick five.
1: Your number was one and it came up five, so this question is worth $2,000. Right?
2: Right.
1: Now, the first book of the Old Testament is Genesis. For $2,000, tell me the last book of the Old Testament.

0: What's the answer you two have decided upon? Take a guess.
1: Psalms.
0: Well, that's better than not saying anything. It's Malachi. Sorry you missed it, but you wind up with 500. That isn't too bad. Congratulations, and thanks for being with us.
2: Thank you.
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11: When we last left you, Charcoal told Sonny and Buddy to swim for the shore, while he held the smugglers off with his revolver. We've all been wondering if Sonny and Buddy reached the shore safely. So here we go, down to the Rio Grande, and find our two little heroes on the Mexican side of the river. As Sonny says...
12: Are you all right, Buddy?
8: Yeah, I'm okay, Sonny. How are you?
12: Oh, I'm all right. But gosh, for a while I was afraid I wouldn't be able to make it to shore.
8: Yeah, it was a longer swim than I expected. Gosh, that water was cold. Say, how are we going to get dry?
12: I know. Let's build a campfire. Get some of those dry leaves and twigs, and then we can take off our shoes and clothes and dry them.
8: Yeah, but where are we going to get the match to start the fire?
12: Oh, we don't need a match. That's one of the things I learned as a Boy Scout. How to start a fire without matches, simply by rubbing two dry sticks together.
8: Oh, that's right. Here are a couple of sticks. You start rubbing them together, Sonny, and I'll go out and get some dry leaves and a piece of bark.
12: Okay, and get some dry branches, too.
8: Okay. Say, let's make a great big fire, Sonny, so it'll be a good signal for Charcoal to follow.
12: Yeah, he may see the fire on the bank, and if he does, he'll come right over.
8: Gosh, I wonder if he'll ever get off that boat safely.
12: I hope he does. But if those men get a chance, they'll kill him.
8: It's a lucky thing that Charcoal thought to have us take all the guns from the smugglers and throw them in the water.
12: If those desperate men get a chance, they won't need guns. They'll take a club or anything. Poor Charcoal. Hey, the fire's going. Wait till I blow on it. Oh, boy, come on now. Pile the dry twigs and branches around while I get the blaze started.
8: Oh, boy, that'll be a great fire. Charcoal ought to be able to see that all right.
12: Gosh, I wonder where we are.
8: Why, we're in Mexico. And right on the other side of the river is a good old USA.
12: Gosh, these woods are sure dark and spooky.
8: Yeah, it looks like a jungle.
12: Buddy, what'll we do if Charcoal doesn't get off that boat and Doc and Betty can't find us? Just think, here we are alone and without food, guns, or anything. Gosh, I hope we don't have to stay all night in these woods alone. It sure will be scary.
8: Yeah, I'd feel a lot safer if we had some grown-up person with us, like Charcoal. Poor old Charcoal. I'm afraid we'll never see him again.
12: Listen, Buddy. Doesn't that sound like Charcoal singing?
8: Yes, it
13: is Charcoal.
12: Sure it
13: hey,
12: is.
13: Hey, Charcoal.
12: Hi, Charcoal.
13: Charcoal, here we are.
14: Hi, Mr. Dillon. How are you all getting along?
13: Oh, Charcoal, gee, but we're glad to see you.
12: How'd you get away from the boat, Charcoal?
14: Oh, man, I had me some time after you all left. But as soon as I see that you boys were swimming away safe, I backed that gang of snuggling men in the cabin of the boat and locked the door. Yeah, man. And then I struck out for the shore.
12: But where did you get the rowboat?
14: I found it tied to the big boat, and that ain't all I brung. Look at here.
12: You brought the guitar along?
14: Mm-hmm.
12: Oh, Charcoal, you know you shouldn't take things that don't belong to you.
14: Most likely they stole it from somebody else. And besides, I need the new guitar. And this one sure has got a sweet tone. Boy, listen to this.
12: Yeah, that has got a swell tone, has it?
15: Hey, buddy, the fire's getting low. You better build it up a little.
12: Okay, Sonny.

0: Oh, man, that fuel was sweet, buddy.
1: Say, Charcoal, how'd you know where to find us?
0: Well, I see this big fire, and I figured you'd be someplace close by.
1: Yeah, and we were hoping that Doc and Betty would be here waiting for us.
2: Well, maybe they had trouble crossing the bridge. You know how particular that customs officer is.
0: Well, I sure don't want to spend much time in these woods, man. This is a dangerous country.
1: What's dangerous about it, Charcoal?
0: Oh, boy, these Mexican woods is plumb full of wildcats.
2: Oh, no, Charcoal. Wildcats don't live so near civilization. They're way off in the jungle somewhere.
0: No, they ain't. Only last week, right here in these same woods, a man shot a wildcat 40 feet long.
1: How long, Charcoal?
0: About 30 feet long.
2: Now, tell the truth, Charcoal. How long was the wildcat?
0: I am telling you the truth. From the tip of his tail to the end of his nose, that wildcat was every bit of 2 feet long.
2: That sounds more like
1: it.
0: Yeah, I sure don't crave to be in these woods with all these wild animals. I don't like it at all. Me, that's who. Oh, listen to that.
2: Listen to what?
0: Didn't you hear somebody say, who, who?
2: Yes, I heard it, but it's nothing but an owl. Owls won't hurt you.
0: No, but they liable to make me hurt myself. Who is it that says who when I say who?
3: It's me, Charcoal.

0: I say you's a hoot owl. Oh, look a yonder, up in that tree. Don't you see them two glassy eyes staring down at us?
1: Oh, Jocko, that's just another owl.
0: No, sonny, I ain't fooling this time. Look up there in that tree.
2: Yeah, I see them. Say, crawl up in the tree, Charcoal, and see what it is.
0: Crawl up in what and see which? Climb up in that tree where them two eyes is? Uh-uh, you ain't talking to me. I ain't curious.
1: Oh, go on, Charcoal. I thought you were so brave. Look how you held off that band of desperate men.
0: That's different. You can reason with men, but you can't reason with no wild animal.
1: Oh, it's not a wild animal. It's probably a possum or a wild turkey.
2: Well, if it is, we ought to catch it and save it. Because if Doc doesn't find us right away, we'll need food. And we could cook the game and manage to eat anyway.
1: I'll tell you what we'll do, Charcoal. Buddy and I'll climb up in the tree and chase him out. And you stand under the tree and catch him.
2: Yeah, that's the idea. If it's a turkey, you can shoot it. And if it's a possum, you can catch it. Come on, Sonny. Say, Charcoal, boost us up in the tree.
0: I'll boost you up. There you go. Both of you, get up there.
2: I see him. It's a possum, I think. Come on, Sonny, and help me. We'll shake him out. Now, you stand under the tree, Charcoal, and be ready to catch him. Now, don't let him get away.
0: All right, let him come. I'm waiting for him.
1: Here he comes, Charcoal. Catch him.
0: I got him.
2: Hold him, Charcoal. Hold him. Don't let him get away.
0: Lord, a mustard. This ain't no possum. This is a wildcat.
1: A wildcat?
0: Oh, make him let me go. Oh, boy, he's biting me. He's sucking my eyes out.
2: Hold him, Charcoal. Hold him. Say, you want us to come down there and help you hold him?
0: Hold him nothing. I want you to come down here and help me turn him loose.
1: Charcoal, that's no wildcat. That's just a plain old alley cat.
2: Yeah, just somebody's old tomcat. He must be near somebody's house.
0: Lord, man, the way that thing was scratching me, I thought sure it was a wildcat.
2: Why, the poor old cat was as frightened as you were. Look at him go.
3: That must be them.
1: Listen, Charcoal, do you suppose that could be the smugglers looking for us?
2: It might be. No, they're not going to let us get away without Doc paying them the $50 he promised them. They're bound to follow us.
0: Oh, I wonder how they got out of that cabin. I thought sure I had them locked up safe. Come on, let's run.
1: Run nothing. Where would we run? No, put the fire out so it'll be good and dark and they can't see us. Get some water from the river in your hat, Charcoal, and throw it on the fire, and then hide.
2: Well, up here in the tree, too. They'll never think to look for us in the tree. They'll most likely look all through the woods.
0: All right, here goes the water on the fire. Now, I throw some wet dirt on the ashes. Now, you boys climb further up in the tree, just as high as you can. Careful, you don't fall out now.
1: All right.
0: Keep crawling.
1: All right.
3: Yeah, they put this fire out and trying to make a getaway, but they can't get far.
2: You're right, Sonny. That's the smugglers, all right. I recognize their voices.
1: But keep quiet and don't make a move. Charcoal, get your gun ready, because you may have to use it.
3: Yeah, you're right, Scarface. This is our rowboat. It's the same one that black boy stole from us. They just put the fire out, and they're bound to be somewhere close around. Come on, let's find them.
4: I want to stay right here and wait for them. They'll come back sure to this boat.
3: Now, look along the riverbank. And Joe, you go out in the brush. Scarface, you stay right here and watch for them. And don't leave this spot.
4: All right.
0: Oh, Lord of mercy, we's done for.
2: That man is sitting right under this tree.
1: Under this tree? Oh, gosh.
5: Now our adventurers are in a tight place. With Scarface standing guard under the tree, how will they ever get down from their hiding place? Preparedness may be a big word for some of the little fellows, but that word is the moral of our program tonight. Through Sonny's knowledge of Boy Scout training, he learned to build a fire without the use of matches. And Charcoal located Sonny and Buddy by the campfire signal, and perhaps saved them from becoming lost in the woods. So all boys and girls should remember to prepare themselves in every possible way. Learn to swim, to build fires, and also how to put out fires, so that if you're ever lost or alone, as Sonny and Buddy were tonight, you'll always know how to take care of yourself.

0: hope you're not hungry, dear Henry, dear Henry. 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
1: Well, that's a nice thing, isn't it? After I've been working...
0: Henry, I've got me secret supply.
1: You don't mean...
0: Polo mints.
1: Yum, yum.
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3: 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Like it?
4: New Cupboard Love. What the well-cared-for cat has for dinner.
5: Well, come in, Smithers. What is it? 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Orange juice.
6: No, sir. New Kellogg's Rise and Shine.
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5: 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Thank you.
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2: Steve Wilson's headline story, brought to you by Lifebuoy Health Soap, used in the homes of 40 million Americans. 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
1: Yes, Lifebuoy Health Soap presents Big Town, the headline stories of a great city, dramatically reported by Steve Wilson, fighting managing editor, whose creed the illustrated press.
3: The power and the freedom of the press is a flaming sword, that it may be a servant of all the people. Use it justly, hold it high, and guard it well.
1: Now, Big Town and tonight's headline story of blind justice. The spirit of justice is personified in the figure of a woman, blindfold, armed with a sword of authority and holding high the finely balanced scales of right and wrong. And Steve Wilson's story for tonight deals with just such a measure of good and evil, and had its beginning in an unpretentious house in a residential section of Big Town.
4: Yes, yes, just a minute, please. I'm coming.
5: Hi, lady.
4: Oh, just a minute. I'll switch on the porch light for you.
5: Never mind, turn it on the light, lady. Where's Mike Barton?
4: In the parlor. Please come in.
5: No, thanks. Get him out here on the porch.
6: Who is it, Anna?
4: A man to see you, Mike. He won't come in.
6: Oh, who'd be wanting to see me at this time of night?
5: Hi, Barton.
6: Oh. Anna?
4: Yes, Mike. What's wrong?
6: Go in the parlor, Anna. Go in the parlor and close the door.
4: Oh, Mike, not more trouble. Not more trouble, Mike.
6: Anna, please go in the parlor and close the door.
4: All right, Mike. But don't let him make you lose your temper and do something you'll regret.
5: That's good advice, Barton. Who's it, Dan, your wife?
6: No, my sister. And I'll thank you not to be calling her a dame.
5: Okay, okay, Barton. Pull in your horns and listen to what I got to tell you.
6: If you're from that choosing outfit run by Knuckles Malone, I'll have none of your threats.
5: The big man's tired of sending little boys out to threaten you, Barton.
6: Then what have you come out here for?
5: To make with the last proposition.
6: Proposition, is it?
5: Yeah.
6: I'll hire none of Malone's cutthroats on any construction job I'm farming of. And I'll not kick back any part of their pay to the likes of him, and you can tell him that.
5: That's your last word, Barton?
6: It's me very last word.
5: You said it. You said it.

0: Steve Wilson, Illustrated Press.
1: Steve, Mr. Lorimer, your favorite crime reporter. Your hunch was right on that Mike Barton murder out here in Willowdale.
0: Good grief. The same Mike Barton who was beaten up by hoodlums here in Big Town last month, Laura?
1: Yes, Steve. He was another construction foreman.
0: Well, that could mean Knuckles Malone and his building trades racket.
1: Yes, but try and prove it. There are no witnesses to the shooting who can identify the clerk.
0: What about Barton's sister? Our local car's phone. She was in the house at the time of the shooting.
1: He didn't have all the facts, Steve, and I'd rather not give them to you over the phone. Could come out here before you make a move to pin this murder on Malone?
0: Of course. You think what?
1: I think it's very important, Steve, but I can't explain on the phone. Make it as quick as you can.
0: Okay, Laura, I'll hook you there.
1: The last and only house on Willow Lane. And please hurry.
0: Well, we'll find it. I'll pick up Harry the Hack and be out there on the double.

0: Say, boss.
1: Say it, Harry.
0: How come we're hightailing it way out here into the sticks, practically?
1: Well, Miss Kilburn has run into something on the killing of a construction foreman who lived out here, Harry.
0: Uh-oh.
1: Watch for a turn into Willow Lane. Should be along here on the right.
0: Check, boss. Here it is.
1: Oh, good. Loyal, I phoned. It was the house at the end of this lane.
0: It looks like it's the only house, which makes it a somewhat underdeveloped overdevelopment, if you get what I mean.
1: Yes. No wonder the local police couldn't find a single witness to the murder.
0: End of the lane, boss. And there's the house right under the tree.
1: Oh, this must be it, Harry. And there's Loyal, I's test car standing in the drive.
0: You want for me to wait or haul back to Big Town?
1: You better wait a few minutes, Harry. I'm sure there's a big town angle on this killing, and I may need you to help check on it.
0: Okay, boss. Me and old Bess will be ready to rear it to go, to say nothing of my trusty monkey.

0: big town angle on this killing, and I may need you to help check on it.
1: Okay, boss. Me and old Bess will be ready and rearing to go, to say nothing of my trusty monkey wrench.
0: Good. I'll be out in a minute. Strange. The local police haven't left the man here to guard the house.
2: That you, Chief?
0: Why, yes, Barbara. Where's the local law?
2: They've taken Barton's body to headquarters and seem to think there's nothing more to do here. Come on in and I'll explain why I called you.
0: As I gathered, you couldn't talk over the phone.
2: I didn't want to frighten Mike Barton's sister, Steve.
0: Good grief. Did the police leave her here alone in this isolated house, knowing she's the only witness to a brutal gang slaying?
2: Yes, but you'll see why in a moment. But I think we should get her out of here.
0: Oh, definitely. And I can't understand the police leaving her unguarded. If there's the slightest chance of her being able to identify the killer, Laura.
2: That's why, Steve. She can't identify the man who came to see Mike Barton and shot him to death on his own doorstep.
0: But over the phone, you said she opened the door, spoke to the man before her brother came out and asked her to go in the parlor.
2: Yes, Steve, but the catch is she...
3: Oh, Gilbert, is that your Mr. Wilson?
2: Yes, Miss Barton. Now you'll get what I mean, Steve.
3: Won't you ask him to come into the parlor?
2: In just a minute. Would you mind getting his things and being ready to go?
3: Must I go, Miss Kilburn? I haven't been out of this house in many years. Is it really necessary?
0: Well, just for a few days, Miss Barton, until we can locate your other relatives.
3: Will I be able to come back for poor Mike's funeral?
2: Yes, of course. And now, if you'll just get your things, you can tell Mr. Wilson your story on the way to Big Town.
3: All right, Miss Kilburn, I'll go get me things.
0: Good heavens, all right. Blind.
2: Yes, Steve. Completely blind. We know it, and the police know she can't possibly identify her brother's killer, but...
0: Yes, I didn't realize it at first. She doesn't look or act blind.
2: And that's why I think we ought to get her out of here, Steve.
0: Yes, she fooled me for a minute, and the killer may think she can identify him. Try to silence her if we get too close to the truth in trying to link Barton's murder to Knuckles Malone and his building trade racket.
2: Exactly. I think we'd better get her to a safe place before we go after Malone.
0: Yes, well, I knew her apartment. Couldn't be a better place.
2: Couldn't Harry take her there in his cab?
0: No, I want Harry to watch this house for the next few hours while I try to stir up a hornet's nest in Big Town.
2: What about me?
0: I want you to stay with Miss Barton until I can give Knuckles Malone enough rope to hang himself for this crime.
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0: 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Now back to Big Town and Steve Wilson's timely and ironic story of blind justice. Hearing the racketeers behind the brutal gang killing of a construction foreman may not know the only possible witness against them is their victim's blind sister. Lorelei has taken Anna Barton to her apartment for safety, while Steve sets a trap for the killers. But meanwhile, in the warehouse offices of the so-called Big Town Supply Company...
2: Yeah, come in. All right, now, good. Benny says you want to see me.
3: I'll say I do. Where you been all night?
2: Showing myself out of spots in case anybody starts asking about the blood out of that Barton dope.
3: You're the dope. Take a look at this story in the early edition of the Illustrated Press.
2: Well, so what? Ain't that racket-busting Wilson been trying to pin something on you for months?
3: Yeah.

0: Yeah, and maybe this time he's got a chance.
1: How come?
0: Read the story, you dope. Or maybe you're so dumb you can't read. Give me that rag. Now listen to this. Mike Barton's sister opened the door and the killer asked to see her brother, who came to the door, sent his sister into the parlor, and a moment later was shot to death.
1: All right, so what? Look, she didn't turn on the light, and I had my coat collar turned up, my hat pulled down. I tell you, the dame never got a good look at.
0: Maybe good enough for the cops to pick you up for her to identify.
1: Well, there ain't no description there in the paper.
0: Now, listen, stupid. The cops don't hand out everything they've got. And that guy Wilson don't print everything he knows.
1: All right, all right.
2: How about me blowing south for a while till Wilson and the cops get tired, chase themselves around in circles?
0: Like nothing. You're going to clean this thing up.
2: How?
0: You're going to get hold of that Barton dame and shut her mouth now, tonight.
2: Hey, now, wait a minute, Duckles. That thumping Willowdale's liable to be crawling with cops.
0: You get back out there and case the layout. Watch for a chance to throw a slug through a window and get that lippy dame.
1: Well, suppose I get picked up.
0: Well, if you get picked up, you take the rap. And you try tying me to Barton's rub out, and your old lady and your whole crummy family will end up in the drink. Now get out of here and clam that dame.

0: Hey, yeah, come in. Hello, Malone.
1: What do you want?
0: I just happened to be passing your warehouse, saw a light here in your office, and thought I'd drop in and see what's giving you insomnia.
2: Oh, yeah? Yes.
0: You mind if I sit down?
2: Yeah, I do mind. Beat it, Wilson. Go peddle your lousy illustrated press.
0: Well, the news we print takes care of that. I see you have a copy of our early edition. You find anything interesting?
2: Yeah, the comics. You and them hand me a laugh.
0: I wonder if you laugh when they strap you in the chair.
2: Now listen, Wilson. You and your paper been trying to pin a racket rap on me for months, and I'm warning you, lay off.
0: How many times does the rattlesnake rattle before he strikes?
2: One of these days you're going to find out if you don't lay off me and my company.
0: Oh, yes, that's right. You're a company, not a gang.
2: Yeah.
0: Knuckles Malone, president. Ginny Lawson, treasurer in charge of shakedowns. JoJo, secretary of kickbacks on material. A sales force of sluggers and muggers and general manager. Of
2: now listen, Wilson, you print that...
0: And you
2: not...
0: can sue the Illustrated Press. Now don't you take your cases to court. Only to the morgue, like the body of Mike Barton.
2: Barton?
0: Yes, Mike Barton.
2: What do you think you've got, Wilson?
0: Well, frankly, what I think I have isn't half as important as what you think I might have.
2: Well, you ain't got a thing, or you wouldn't have come here without your pal Callahan, a homicide.
0: Well, that's a comforting thought. Make the most of it.
2: Get out of here, Wilson. You ain't needling me into nothing.
0: What's the matter, Malone? Are you worried about this rub-out after so many others? Worried about that witness who talked to your trigger boy?
2: I got nothing to worry about. I got plenty of alibis.
0: Well, then relax. Quit watching that phone on your desk as if you expected to ring any minute.
2: Beat it, Wilson. Beat it, or so help me out.
0: Stop bluffing, Knuckles. I know all about you. You haven't used your fist on anyone since you cracked your knuckles, broke your hands on another foreman who wouldn't play your dirty game years ago.
2: Don't count on that, Wilson.
0: All right, start swinging.
2: Now, look.
0: I think I'd almost be willing to break my hands on you.
2: No, Wilson. You don't needle me into no assault rap.
0: I wouldn't be interested in anything that wouldn't put you away for life.
2: Well, keep after me and maybe you'll get it.
0: You better answer your phone, Knuckles. Maybe important. This is your big night.
2: Yeah. Maybe it's your big night. Yeah.
3: Knuckles, it's me, Trent.
2: Yeah.
3: The Barton Davis courthouse is closed up.
2: You sure?
3: Sure, I'm sure. And I got a notion the cops have got her on ice and I better land.
2: I got a notion they ain't. And I got another notion. You better come back here and help me find out where that dame is.
3: How are we gonna do that?
2: I got a guy right here in the office who talks like he knows something, and he's going to tell us.
3: What you got?
2: That newspaper guy, Wilson. And I've got the notion he's crossing his cop pals for a scoop and knows where the Barton dame's hiding. If he ain't actually, hit her himself.
3: What if he won't talk?
2: Well, if he ain't talked by the time you get here, we'll learn him how.
3: Okay. Give me 20 minutes to get there.
2: Get here and bring a blackjack.
0: Sorry, Malone. I don't think I care to wait for the treatment.
2: Hold it, Wilson. Hold it and sit down.
0: Oh. So now we come to guns.
2: Yeah. My knuckles may be busted, but my trigger finger is just itching to let you have a load of lead.
0: That wouldn't help you find Anna Barton?
2: No. But if you haven't spilled where you've got her before Trigg and his blackjack get here... You're gonna get a beating maybe you won't live to remember.

0: Kilburn. Miss Kilburn?
1: Oh, Miss Barton. Try to get some sleep. It's 3 o'clock.
0: Oh, I can't sleep, Miss Kilburn. I'm thinking about poor Mike and worrying about you and your nice Mr. Wilson. You've been so kind to let me stay here in your apartment.
1: Well, I'm glad you're here and not in that isolated house, but don't worry about Steve Wilson, Miss Barton. He can take care of himself. So, don't worry.
0: Huh? But you're worried. I heard you out here in the living room pacing up and down. You're mighty fond of him, aren't you?
1: Yes. Doggone. Oh, that may be Steve. Steve?
2: Kilburn, it's only me, Harry the Hat.
1: Oh, Harry, well, have you heard from Steve?
2: No, I ain't, Miss Kilburn, but I got something you ought to know.
1: He went to see Knuckles Malone in the hope of needling him into showing his hand in his Barton killing.
2: Holy moly, maybe he's in the middle of something.
1: Well, what makes you think so, Harry?
2: Well, because I hung around that Barton guy's house in Willowdale like the boss said to do, see?
1: Mm-hmm.
2: And about an hour ago, a car stopped in a lane, mm-hmm. and a guy cased the place and walked to Big Town with me and Judicious Price Shoot.
1: Where'd the man go in Big Town,
2: well,
1: Harry?
2: That is the fly in the ointment, Miss Kilburn. He hightailed it straight for that supply house on South Street that Malone uses as a front for a shakedown racket.
1: Good heavens, and Steve may be there right now. Where are you, Harry?
2: I'm phoning from an all-night dog wagon about a block from the warehouse.
1: Harry, cruise around and see if my press car is parked in the neighborhood. Steve took it after he dropped Miss Barton and me here at my place.
2: Okay, Miss Kilburn. If I find a press car, we'll know the boss is probably in a warehouse and in a jam, which will require some assistance of a knock-a-knock-a-nate.
1: Now, wait a minute, Harry. Please don't crash into that rat's nest just armed with a monkey wrench. I'm calling Inspector Callahan, and I'll be down there on the double.
3: Come on, you slug. Where you got that Barton dame? Come on, Wilson, talk. Spill her out, stop you silly.
4: Go ahead.
5: Hold it, Trigg. Give him a minute to think it over. Rest your arm.
3: Don't worry, Knuckles. I can keep swinging on this slug all night.
5: I said hold it a minute. Now listen, Wilson.
4: I'm strapped to this chair. Don't have much choice.
5: I'll make a deal with you.
4: I'm listening. But if you're still offering your lip-chewing gunsel as the rat boy in the Barton killing, it's no go.
3: What's that? What's that double play?
5: Don't be a dope, Trigg. He's trying to cross us up.
3: Sounds like you've been trying it on me.
4: Well, what do you expect?
3: What's the deal, Knuckles?
5: Relax, Trigg. I was just going to give this dope a chance to get out of this jam alive. But since he's tried to cross us up, I changed my mind. Go ahead and beat it out of him. He's good, but he can't take much more.
3: Okay. But don't get no ideas of selling me out, Knuckles. All right, straighten him up in that chair and let me go to work.
4: Lay off of the boss, you fat slaying slug!
3: Oh,
4: thanks, but watch it, Harry. Malone has a gun.
5: Yeah, Hacky. You swing that wrench on me and I'll tear you open with every slug in this rod.
4: Uh-oh. Sorry, boss. I guess I picked the wrong pigeon place.
6: It was a nice try, Harry, but don't risk a repeat performance on Malone. You better drop the wrench.
5: Oh, no. Wait a minute, Hacky. You knocked out my boy just when I needed him to do a little beating job on Wilson.
4: Mister, you are positively breaking our hearts, is he not, boy?
5: Lay off the gags and listen to me, Hacky.
4: Well, go ahead and talk, Malone. Mr. Wilson and me has got more time to spare than you got.
5: Meaning what?
6: Meaning Harry trails your stupid gunsel here and doesn't make a habit of crashing rat's nests without inviting the police in for the showdown.
4: Check and double check.
5: Well, in that case, we ain't got much time, so you're taking my boy's place. Now get to work on Wilson with that monkey wrench you're so handy with. Go on, Hacky. Slug him until he talks.
7: 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Now back to Big Town. And to Steve Wilson and Harry the Hack as they face a showdown with a killer in tonight's story of Blind Justice.
5: Go on, Hacky. Work on Wilson with that monkey wrench until he talks.
4: Well, look, Malone, if you will leave me alone, said that I...
6: You better go ahead, Harry. Malone is getting nervous. He's listening for the sound of a squad car siren.
5: Yeah? Well, I still got a notion you crossed your cops' pals on this deal to get a scoop for your lousy Illustrated Press, Wilson.
6: Well, that same notion has sent smarter killers than you and your guns will trig to the chair.
5: Clam up, Wilson. I only want one thing out of you. Where's that Barton dame that can identify Trigg as the guy that knocked off her brother?
6: Suppose I told you Anna Barton never saw your gun boy.
5: Oh, gimme that. She opened the door. She talked to the dope.
6: Even so, suppose I told you Anna Barton wasn't able to give one single solitary clue as to the identity of the man who murdered her brother.
5: I'd say you're a liar and I'm going to get the truth out of you. Go on, Hacky. Start marking Wilson up with that monkey wrench.
4: Well, look at Malone, as I was about to elucidate, one conk with this knocker knocker and nobody talks for hours. For example, your guns are laying over there on the floor like a solid mackerel.
5: If you knock Wilson out before he spills where he's got that Barton dame hid, I'll chop you up with this rod.
6: Go on, Harry. Can't be much worse than Trigg Blackjack.
4: Oh, look, boss, why'd you tell him where the lady is? By now, Miss Kilbane has got to inspect the Callahan, and Malone has got about as much chance of getting out of this dump as a fly has getting out of a barrel of molasses.
5: Quit stalling. Quit bluffing. Come on. Start swinging, Hacky.
6: Go on, Harry.
1: Wait a minute, Harry.
5: What? Who's the dame with the
6: larvae? Why didn't you stay out of here?
1: Sorry, Steve. I thought I'd better come in with that stitch in time to save you boys nine. And try to convince Mr. Malone that Inspector Callahan and his homicide squad are in the process of covering every rat hole in this warehouse.
5: Don't give me that. Callahan wouldn't have let no dame walk in here alone. Who are you, sister?
1: Not your sister, thank heavens. And I didn't wait for Inspector Callahan's permission to come in here.
4: You hadn't ought to done it, Miss Kilbane. This Malone character's got a strictly one-track mind and thinks that gun in his mitt is a magic wand.
5: And it's going to get me out of here, and this dame is just what the doctor ordered. Now, come on, Kilburn. Unstrap Wilson, and we're going out the back way to a place where he can tell me all about that Barton dame without his pal Callahan busting in.
4: Hey, what about your gun boy? We going to leave him here for Callahan?
5: No. You knocked him out, so you're going to carry him. Go on, Kilburn. Take the straps off of Wilson.
1: All right. Are you badly hurt, Steve? Can you walk?
6: Yes, I can manage. Hit the floor when I get the word.
1: Wait, Steve. Callahan's voice must be outside by now, closing in.
5: Now get away from him, Kilburn. Now get up and head for the door, Wilson. We're going down in the cellar and come out in the next block.
2: Of course. Because...
4: Well, look who's coming out of the slug I give him. I must be slipping, boss.
5: Get Trigg on his feet, Hecky.
6: No, wait a minute. Let me take him, Harry. It'll be a pleasure, and he might be useful.
3: Who's slugging, Knuckles? Who's slugging?
6: Come on, gun boy. On your feet. Let's go.
5: Now you're getting smart, Wilson. And when we get where we're going, maybe you'll be smart enough to talk, huh?
6: No, I think we better have this out right here. Hey. Back of me, Starlight. Dive, Harry.
8: You tricky slug. Break away, Trigg.
6: I can't, Knuckles.
8: Get away from in front of him.
6: I can't. Stop. Knuckles. He's all yours, Malone.
8: Give me that piece of boss.
6: Oh, Trigg's out of the play, Harry. Hold him alone while I get the gun out of his hand.
8: This will hold him.
6: Nice swing, Harry. Thanks very much.
3: Knuckles, get up, you slug. You got me in the stomach. You're that knock.
1: What's that big character, Steve? He's got a gun in his shoulder holster, and he's calling for it.
6: Yes, wait a minute, Trigg. You need a doctor.
8: Not a gun.
6: Thanks very much. I think ballistics will show this is the weapon that killed Mike Barton.
1: And to pin the crime on this murderous little rat and Malone who hired him to do it, the police won't need the testimony of Mike Barton's blind sister.
3: Blind? Blind? You mean a Barton dame was blind?
6: That's right. Stone blind.
3: Blind? She never saw me. It's a laugh, eh? Couldn't have put the finger on me, even if the cops picked me up. Blind, huh?
6: Yes, Trigg. Yours is the common case of the guilty fleeing when none could pursue. And blind justice being on the side of the victims of violence and grief.
7: So ended, with the subsequent arrest and conviction of Knuckles Malone and his murderous gunsel, another exciting racket-smashing assignment of the newspaper career of Steve Wilson and his staff of the Illustrated Press. Now, before hearing about next week's story, here's Steve Wilson.
6: Ladies and gentlemen, this is Steve Wilson, and it's great to be back. I speak for all of us on the Illustrated Press and for Big Town. We're proud to be on this splendid network, proud to be associated with one of America's great concerns, Lieber Brothers Company. And in particular, its very fine product, Lifebuoy Health Soap. I believe in Lifebuoy. I've seen the proof of its superiority with my own eyes. It's used in the homes of 40 million Americans. I can say personally and emphatically that if there are any in our audience who do not use Lifebuoy Health Soap, there's something wonderful in store for them when they try it. We're all looking forward to a grand season. We appreciate very much your welcome back into your homes this evening. And so thank you and good night.
7: Next week, the makers of Lifebuoy bring you a hard-hitting story entitled Final Payment. Another exciting assignment in the newspaper career of fighting Steve Wilson of Big Town. Don't miss it. In tonight's dramatization, all names, times, and places are fictional, and any similarity to other names and places is purely coincidental. Big Town features Edward Pauly as Steve Wilson, Fran Carlin as Lorelei Kilbourn, and was written and directed by Jerry McGill. And now, Big Town bids you good night until next Tuesday night, same time, same station, when you'll hear the newsboy calling...
9: 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Another

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4: 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Tonight we find him celebrating the first of the month in his customary fashion, paying bills, counting out Bertie's salary, and making allowances for Marjorie and Leroy.
5: Marjorie, Bertie, Leroy.
6: What is it, Uncle Throckmorton?
7: Call me Uncle Mort.
8: Yes, here I am, Miss Gildersleeve.
5: Well, such promptness. I'll bet you know what's on my mind.
8: I do. This is the first of the month, and it's pay night for me.
5: Yeah, pay night. That's right. How did you remember?
8: Because I got 4 or 5 installment gentlemen who won't let me forget.
5: Yeah.
9: Say, we collect our allowances too, Marjorie. Don't forget you owe me that 60 cents you borrowed.
6: That was 50 cents.
9: 50 cents and a dime interest, sis.
6: 50 cents and that's all, brother.
9: I was counting on that extra dough.
5: Leroy, you're not in the hock again, are you?
9: Why, Uncle Mort, I don't know what you mean.
5: Oh, you know, in the red.
8: Oh, that's me you think of, Mr. Gildersleeve.
5: Huh?
8: I'm so deep in the red, my friends have quit calling me Bertie. I'm now known as Robin.
5: Yes. Well, here's your salary, Robin. Reuben. Bertie. Minus the advances I gave you during the past month, of course.
8: Thank you, sir. Mm-mm. I certainly advanced myself to a standstill.
5: Yeah. Well, you've got one consolation, Bertie. February is going to be a short month.
8: Ain't that the truth?
5: Yeah.
8: Well, I wouldn't be any shorter if I stood in the hole, and that's what I was in. I hate February anyhow. All I get is Valentine's from the finance company.
5: Well, here's your monthly allowance, Marjorie.
6: Thank you.
5: And here's yours for the week, Leroy.
9: Say, why can't I get mine for the whole month like Marge does, Unc? I'm not a kid anymore. How about it, Unc, huh?
5: Well, for the month, huh? Well, we can try it out. Nothing ventured, nothing ventured. Yes, here you are.
9: Gee, thanks. And here's something for you.
5: If for me? What's this?
9: My bill for services rendered during January.
5: Just January, yes. Well, let me see. A bill? Stopping at the post office 5 times at a dime per stop, 50 cents. Going to the store 12 times at 5 cents per go, 60 cents. 3 hot dogs for Uncle Mort at the basketball game, 30 cents. Young man, I thought you were treating me.
9: Only the first 2 times, Unc. After that, it was strictly Dutch.
5: Yeah. Well, you can't beat the Dutch. Yes. Removing ashes from furnace, 20 cents. Spreading ashes on sidewalk, 15 cents for labor, 10 cents for ashes. My ashes, too. Rental of my bike to Uncle Mort, 10 cents. Repairing bent frame, 95 cents. Young man, I should charge you for my bent frame. Total, $2.90. Well, here you are, Leroy.
9: Thank you, Uncle.
5: You're welcome. Sometimes when I see how you itemize every little household charge, I wonder if it was smart to teach you about business. Other times, I wonder if it was necessary.
9: Well, I guess I'll go to bed now. Goodbye, Marjorie.
6: What?
9: I mean, good night. Good night, Bertie.
8: Good night.
9: Good night, Uncle Mort.
5: Just a second, Leroy. Come back here, young man. Let me see your tongue.
9: Hello, Pete.
5: Yes. Oh, seems all right. Are you feeling well?
9: Oh, yes, yeah, sure, swell. Can I go to bed now?
5: I guess so. Good night, my boy.
9: Well, then, good night, Unc. Good night, Mort.
7: Good night.
9: Good night, Bertie.
5: Good night, my boy.
7: What's the trouble, Uncle Mort?
5: Is that clock right?
7: Yes.
5: Something's wrong, either with the clock or Leroy. This is the first time in a year that he's gone to bed when he was supposed to, without any arguments. I tell you, Marjorie, I don't like it. Good morning. Isn't Leroy up yet?
8: No, sir, Mr. Gillsleeve. I ain't seen hide nor hair of him this morning.
5: Oh, well, it's time he was up for school. I better call him. Leroy! That's funny. Still asleep, the little rascal. Hey, come on, Leroy, get out of the hay before... Where is he? Ooh, a note to Uncle Mort. Marjorie!
9: What is it, Uncle Mort?
5: Come in here. Leroy's gone and left a note.
9: Hey, Uncle.
5: Listen, dear Uncle Mort and Marjorie, I don't want you two to worry, but I'm going away for a while.
9: What?
5: I just couldn't stand it here any longer. Please don't worry about me because I'll be all right.
9: Oh, I can't believe it.
5: Oh, I'll take care of myself and write you soon, so be sure and don't worry. Also tell Bertie not to worry either. Yours truly, Leroy. P.S. Please feed my frogs while I'm gone. P.S. number two. The frogs like flies.
9: Uncle Mort. What's going to happen?
5: Now, stop that, Marjorie. You mustn't cry. We'll have him back safe and sound in no time. There's nothing to worry about.
9: How do you know?
5: It says so right here in his letter.
8: Excuse me, but I got breakfast waiting. Where's Leroy?
9: Oh, Bertie. It looks like he's run away from home.
8: Who, Leroy? Well, I don't believe it. It's just one of that boy's impractical jokes.
5: Yeah. I don't think so, Bertie. He left a note.
9: Well, there's no time to waste. We better start combing the town.
5: Yes, it's a lucky thing he hasn't any money. He won't be able to get very... Oh, my goodness, he's got his allowance in $2.90.
9: What about his school savings bank?
8: Here it is, and look, it's been blitzkrieg.
5: Huh? Oh, dear, that makes a lot of difference. It means he's got the means to go quite a distance.
9: Oh, Uncle Mort, what are we going to do?
5: Go right after him.
9: Yes, but which way will we go?
5: Yes, which way will we go?
8: Well, if it was me, I'd head south.
5: Bertie, quit complaining about the weather and try to be some help. Now, where will we start?
9: Oh, poor Leroy, if we don't find him.
5: Now, Marjorie, you mustn't get excited. You must be keep cool and calm. Cool and calm. I'll write down a few possibilities. This pencil won't write.
8: That ain't no pencil. That's your cigar.
5: Yeah? Well, then, where's my pencil?
8: You smoking it.
5: Hey, let's not get excited now, folks. Let me think. Oh, I know. There's only one way to head off our wandering boy.
9: What's that, Uncle Mort?
5: We'll have to notify the police.
9: The police?
5: Yes. They can send out a teletype all over the state and pick up Leroy before you can say calling all cars.
9: Oh, but I hate to think of Leroy winding up in some police station.
8: Yeah, he might not like it if we had him heaved into Pokey.
5: Huh? I don't like it myself, but there's a lot worse places he might land. Well, there's no time to lose. Come on, Marjorie. I better phone right now and tell him our little boy, Blue.
9: Oh, dear. We only knew why he ran away.
5: Oh, I tried to figure it out, Marjorie, but it's a complete mystery to me. I keep asking myself, Throckmorton, what could you have done that you could have made Leroy run away from home? And then I keep answering myself, I don't know. Well, here goes.
9: Oh, I hope we can keep it out of the papers.
5: Yes, yeah, stop being nervous, my dear. Just watch me. Hello, police department. I wish to report a missing nephew. His name is Leroy Forrester. Yes, 13 years old, but he's tall for his size. He's old for his age. How tall? Oh, well, let me see. He comes about up to here on me. Oh. I forgot, officer, you can't see me, huh? I meant he comes up all to most of my shoulder, yeah. How tall am I? What does that matter? I'm not lost. Is that so? No, see here, mister.
9: Uncle, now don't get so excited. Here, give me the phone.
5: Yeah.
9: Hello, police? My brother left home early this morning.
5: Hello? Oh, the police department. Well, at last. We've been waiting around here on tenterhooks. No, tenterhooks. T-E-N, never mind. Have you found him? Yes? Yes? Oh, well, that's something anyway. Thank you. Goodbye.
7: Have they found Leroy, Uncle Mort?
5: Not exactly. They've located a bakery wagon driver who gave him a lift out of town this morning in 3 cream puffs.
8: Which way was he going?
5: West, on the Watertown Road. In fact, Leroy told the man he was headed for Watertown.
7: Then come on, Uncle Mort. That's where we're going.
5: Yes. Maybe we can even find him before the police pick him up. Bertie, you stay here and answer the telephone in case the police or Leroy should call.
8: Yes, and I'll keep my ear glued to the bell and you keep your eyes glued to the road.
7: Yeah. Now take your time, Uncle Mort. Don't rush, though.
5: I'm not rushing. I'm just trying to keep up with you.
7: Are you sure you know the way to Watertown, Uncle?
5: Oh, yes. I could drive to Watertown with my eyes shut.
7: Sometimes I think that's the way you do all your driving. Yeah.

0: This is the longest shortcut I've ever traveled on.
1: You're right, Marjorie. And the next time you hear your Uncle Mort say I know a shortcut, please tap me on the skull with the nearest hammer.
0: Oh, it isn't. It isn't your fault. You were only trying to save time getting to Leroy.
1: Sorry. I can't understand this. This road was all right the last time I traveled on it.
0: When was that?
1: Let me see. It was the year I bought my moon roadster. Well, no wonder the road's bad. Must be 15 years since my moon came over this mountain.
0: Well, we should hit the Watertown Highway in another few minutes.
1: Yes. And once we're on the main road, I'll show you.
0: Oh!
1: Oh! Oh, great jumping jeeps. Flat tire. Oh, dear. Look at that. A blowout. My last good tire, too. Will I remember Pearl Harbor?
0: Have you got a spare?
1: A spare? Oh, yes, here in the back. I better work fast if I want to get a change before dark, though. Now, where is that key? Oh, no, that's the one to my locker at the YMCA. This one's for the padlock on my diary. Could this one? No, no, this one doesn't fit.
0: What's wrong, Uncle?
1: I can't find the key to the rear compartment. And it won't open. Yeah, I guess I'll have to break off the lock with a hammer.
0: Oh, I hate to see you do that.
1: Well, shut your eyes, because I'm going to do it. Oh, no, I can't.
0: You can't?
1: No, I just remembered. The hammer's in the rear compartment with the tire. Oh, now what do we do?
0: Could you use a rock instead of a hammer?
1: A rock? Oh, of course. Should be one somewhere around here. Always is when you don't need one.
2: Oh, I found one.
0: How's this, Uncle Mort?
1: Oh, splendid. Yeah, that rock looks like it's been through a lot, including Mrs. Uppington's window. Yeah, thank you very much, my dear. Yeah, I wish Leroy wouldn't run away from home. It's kind of hard on my automobile. There. Now, if I can pry up the lid. I've got it. Won't take me more than palpitating priorities. Some scoundrel of a so-and-so stole my spare tire.

0: Hello. Is this Slim's garage in Jacksonburg?
1: Yeah, this is Slim speaking.
0: Oh, well, my name is Gildersleeve, Slim. I'm calling from, Marjorie. What's the name of this place?
2: Joe Hogg's Hot Dogs. And good, too.
0: If, from Joe's Hot Dogs, good. I mean, Hogg's Place on the Watertown Road.
1: Yeah, I know where you are. What's your trouble?
0: I had a blowout about 2 miles back on the shortcut from Summerfield. They told me here you might be able to fix me up with a used tire in the tube.
1: What size tire do you use?
0: 7x15.
1: Those are scarce, brother.
0: Haven't you got one?
1: No. I might be able to get you one somewhere here in Jacksonburg, but not till tomorrow.
0: Oh, tomorrow. That means I'll have to get somebody to drive me to Watertown tonight. What'll I do about my car?
1: I'll send out and have it towed in here and try and get your tire in the morning.
0: Towed in? Oh, that's fine. Well, I'll be coming back by way of Jacksonburg tomorrow, I hope. See you then. Goodbye. Oh, Marjorie, have you got that small change ready for me?
3: Here you are, Uncle Mark.
0: Oh, thanks. Hello, operator? Huh? Oh, well, you've got that Summerfield number, huh? Oh, thanks. How much is it? All right, here it goes. Bells, even.
4: Gildersleeve, President.
0: Oh, hello, Bertie. This is Mr. Gildersleeve.
4: Yes, but did you catch up with Leroy yet?
0: No, Bertie. We've had a blowout.
4: Oh, that's bad.
0: Yes, and somebody stole our spare tire.
4: That's bad.
0: How about using that jalopy of yours?
4: That's baddest of all.
0: But, Bertie, we can't get another tire until morning. Couldn't you drive out here so we could continue to Watertown in that little car of yours?
4: Well, that's purely problematical. But I'm willing to take a chance. It appeals to my sporting instincts.
0: What do you mean, Bertie?
4: Well, this heap of mine is strictly ultra-knock, non-brake, unclutched, and anti-hill climbing.
0: Well, take it easy, Bertie, but hurry up.
4: Okay. Where are you?
0: We're at a hot dog stand called Hogg's Inn. About 10 miles this side of Jacksonburg.
4: I'll be there fast as I can. Oh, come to think about it, I know a shortcut.
0: Good. No. Not the shortcut. Go the long way around. It's much quicker.
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1: Bertie, who did you buy this car from, Rochester?
2: No, sir. 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
1: Yeah, I wouldn't doubt that, Marjorie. It certainly is a rough rider.
2: Please don't drive so fast. Please don't drive so fast, Mr. Gildersleeve. When you goes over 30 miles an hour, the windshield has a tendency to slip down into the driver's lap.
1: Well, what does it do at 40?
2: It don't do 40. Yeah. And don't blow the horn, because that blows the light.
3: Yeah. Well, if we don't go any faster than this, Leroy will have time to raise a beard, and we'll never recognize him.
1: Yeah. The only way we can get there any faster is to get out of this thing and walk.
2: We're doing all right. Look, this seems to be a city we're coming into. You think it might be Watertown?
1: Oh, no, Bertie. Watertown's still 100 miles away. This must be Jacksonburg. Why, it's taken us half an hour to travel 10 miles.
3: Slow down, Uncle Mort. There seems to be a wreck up ahead.
1: Can't be any worse than this one we're in. By George, you're right, Marjorie. Say, look at that truck on the wrong side of the street.
2: Yeah, and there's a car turned upside down.
3: Oh. Careful of the crowd, Uncle. You better go slower.
1: I am. You just don't notice the change, my dear. Well, there's one fellow who won't have to worry about tires anymore. Tires. Maybe I better stop.
3: What's wrong, Uncle Moore?
1: Nothing. That car is the same model as mine. I can use those tires. Hey, come on, let's find out. Excuse me. Can I squeeze through, please? I just barely did. Thank you. Pardon me, mister. Come on, Marjorie.
3: Yeah.
1: Well, by George, this is lucky. I was right. Those tires are 7x15.
3: They are?
1: Yes. The rest of the car is so badly smashed up, I'll bet the owner will sell me one or two.
2: Well, you better find him quick. That tow car might haul it away any minute.
1: The tow car? Oh, yes. I wonder who the owner is.
4: No, it was all the truck driver's fault. You don't have to take my word for it. Look at the skid marks.
1: Huh? Oh, say, that must be the owner, Marjorie. Now, you two wait here. This is my golden opportunity.
3: Uh-huh.
4: Well, it would make my blood water when I think of it. A big truck like that zooming down a hill.
1: Excuse me, sir. But could I talk privately to you for a moment?
4: Oh, me?
1: Yeah.
4: Sure. Come on over here.
1: Oh, thanks very much.
4: Now, what is it, friend?
1: Look, mister, your car is wrecked.
4: But
1: the only thing worth salvaging are a couple of the tires.
4: But
1: I need tires like that.
4: But
1: you undoubtedly need money.
4: Yeah, but
1: how much do you want for the two best tires?
4: Oh, me?
1: Yes, you, brother. How about $15 for the pair of them?
4: Now, wait a minute.
1: Yeah. All right. That was just a feeler, bud. $20?
4: $20, huh? What's the most you'll pay?
1: $25, but $30 is positively as high as I'll go.
4: Okay, give me the 30.
1: Well, all right, here you are. 10, 20, 25, 30. Now, suppose you take them off. I want the right front and the left rear.
4: No. They're your tires now. You take them off.
1: Huh?
4: Yeah, I got a phone call to make. So long, mister, and thanks.
1: You're welcome, indeed. Oh, Marjorie, Bertie.
3: Yes, Uncle Mort?
1: I made a deal with the owner of that wreck for two tires. We'll take them to Slim's garage and put them on my car.
2: Okay, I'll get the tire tools out of my car.
1: Yeah, come on, Marjorie. I want to show you what I bought. Yeah. Excuse me, young man. Pardon me, sir.
3: Aren't we lucky to find a wreck with the right-sized tires, Uncle Moore?
1: Yes. Yeah. Well, here they are. Not exactly new, but worth their weight in sugar these days.
2: Here he is, Mr. Gildersleeve. Now, be careful and don't break this wrench.
1: Yeah, I won't.
2: Because it's a very important tool.
1: Huh?
2: I not only uses it to change tires, but also as the final and conclusive argument in traffic disputes.
1: Ooh. Yeah, I understand. I never took a tire off a car that was upside down before, though. This one's a little tough. Hold the wheel, Bertie.
2: You hold the wheel and I'll unscrew the lug.
1: Oh, well, all right. I guess holding the wheel is the harder job of the two anyway. Here.
3: Can I help too, Uncle Mort?
1: No. Bertie and I have it, haven't we, Bertie?
2: Yes, sir.
1: Yeah.
5: Now be careful, Uncle, or you'll get your fingers dirty.
1: Yeah. Who said that?
3: Oh, don't pay any attention, Uncle Mort. Just some fresh fellow.
1: Yeah, by George. If I was sure which one popped off, I'd pop him. Here, Bertie, let me do that.
2: Boy, I got them all off already.
1: Huh?
2: Now, you just help me lift it down.
1: Yes, of course. Here we go.
5: What are you going to do now, Uncle? Go hook rolling?
1: Yeah. Did you see who said that, Marjorie?
3: Oh, never mind those street corner loafers, Uncle Moore.
1: All right. No, Bertie. I'll take the other one off myself. Give me that tire wrench. Thanks. If there are any more remarks from the gallery, I'm going to unscrew a loose nut or two. What's the matter, boys? Cat got your tongues?
3: Come on, Uncle Mort. We've got to hurry.
1: Yes. Oh, of course.
6: Hey, wait a minute. What do you think you're doing, buddy?
1: Oh, hello, officer. I had a blowout this evening and no spare tire, and I happened to come across this wreck here, and it had the same size tires. Well, wasn't I lucky?
6: I'll say you was until I arrived.
1: What have you got to do with it?
6: Well, if you aren't the nerviest car stripper I ever seen.
1: Nerviest car stripper I ever saw, officer. What do you mean I'm a car stripper?
6: As if you didn't know. Standing there with your face, the picture of innocence, framed in a stolen tire.
1: Stolen? I bought these tires from the owner of this car. I've got witnesses. You boys saw me paying them, didn't you boys?
7: Well, I saw you talking to some guy, but he wasn't the owner of that car.
1: How do you know he wasn't?
7: Because he ran out of the pool room with the rest of us when we heard the crash.
1: Oh, what? Do you mean that I was taken in?
6: You weren't, buddy, but you're gonna be. Come on with me.
1: Take your hands off of me, copper, or I'll hammer you into an ashtray.
3: No, Uncle Mort.
1: Oh, Marjorie, you and Bertie had better drive on to Watertown and keep a sharp lookout for Leroy. I think I'm going to be detained here.
3: All right, if you think that's best.
6: Come on, buddy. We're going to join the station wagon set.
1: The station? What do you mean?
6: I'm going to phone the station to send over the wagon, and then we'll be all set.

0: innocent as a child, eh? I suppose you were just using those tires as teething rings.
1: Yes. Sergeant, I bought those two tires. I paid for them. What's the use of trying to convince a numbskull, fuzzy brain, flatfoot?
0: Are you insinuating that I'm a flatfoot?
1: If the shoe fits, wear it. I don't want to hang around this crook's coop any longer. I want some action.
0: Okay, you're going to get it. For tonight, I'm going to put you in a nice room where no nasty tires can come in and run off with you.
1: You mean in the cell?
0: Well, all our cells are full. I'm putting you in a detention room.
1: But what's the difference between that and a cell?
0: We put curtains over the bars.
1: You can't do this to me. Who do you think I am, a common criminal?
0: Yes. Now, shut up. What's your name?
1: My name. What's my... Oh, yeah. Let me see.
0: M-E-C.
1: Huh?
0: Last name, S-E-E.
1: Huh? Oh, yes, that's right. Dumbbell. Lem E.C., yeah. The E stands for Elmer.
0: Okay, C. Okay, C.
2: Yeah?
0: Put C in the detention room.
2: Okay.
0: And you, mister?
1: C is the name.
0: Huh. Don't think you're fooling anybody giving me a phony name like Lem E.C.
1: Huh?
0: I know it's an alias. Now run along.
2: This way, buddy. Come on.
1: Oh,
2: dear. We're just sticking you in here till you decide to come clean with us.
1: I have come clean. By George, before I'm through with you, you're going to be washed up.
2: In you go. Hey, kid, you got company.
1: Hello, young man. Leroy.
3: Uncle Mort. Gee, I'm glad to see you here.
1: I'm glad to see you too, my boy, but not here.
3: Mort. Boy, you must have had a lot of pull with the police to get in to visit me. Oh, I forgot. You were the one who told them to pick me up.
1: Yes, Leroy. We just couldn't let you run away from home like that. And this was the quickest way to get in touch with you.
3: Well, let's get out of here and go home.
1: Yes, let's get out of here. Oh, Leroy. I'm afraid we can't do that for a little while.
3: Well, why not, Uncle?
1: I'll explain later. Meanwhile, young man, I want you to tell me why you ran away from home.
3: Oh, gee, Uncle Mort. All I was going to do was enlist in the Navy.
1: You in the Navy? Leroy, you're just 13 years old.
3: Well, sure, but I'm awfully big for my age.
1: Yeah.
3: And if I went to Watertown or someplace where nobody knows me, I bet I could get in.
1: But why? In your note, you said you couldn't stand it any longer. Were you unhappy at home, Leroy?
3: No, it's just that I can't stand around doing nothing while our country's at war. I want to do my share.
1: Well, that's a wonderful spirit, my boy. It makes me proud of you. But Uncle Sam can't use boys your age in the Navy.
3: Oh, but I can work hard. I want to be in there. Oh, you just don't understand.
1: I do understand, my boy. You think it's easy for me to watch younger men go off to fight our battles? While I have to stay behind, here we are. You're too young and I'm too old. But we each have a job to do. Every one of us. And the president of the boy in the school, Leroy.
3: But gee, Uncle Moore, right now school seems awfully trivial.
1: Leroy, it's the millions of trivial things, well done, that's going to win this war for us. Like the farmer who grows more food. And the factory hand who produces more equipment. And the housewife who makes everything go a little farther. Even the children who gather up waste paper and scrap iron. And all of us who buy bonds and contribute our time and money and prayers and inspiration. We're all in the army, Leroy. The army that stands back of our soldiers and our sailors and our flyers. And the better we do our job, the sooner they're going to finish theirs.

0: wake up. It's morning.
1: I've been awake all night, Leroy. This mattress must be stuffed with old prisoners. And, Leroy, just stop calling me Unc. I don't want it ever known that Throckmorton P. Gildersleeve spent the night in the calaboose suspected of highway robbery.
0: Gee, we're both in a spot.
1: Huh?
0: You can't get out till you can prove you paid for those tires, and I can't get out till you can prove you're you.
1: Oh, well, maybe they'll let me call Judge Hooker. If they do, we're about to have a visitor.
2: Okay, kid, come on. And bring your things. Your sister's outside to take you home.
0: Gee, thanks. Well, so long, mister.
1: Huh?
0: I'll do everything I can to help you get free.
1: Oh, thank you, sonny. Yep, wait a minute. Don't close that door, officer. I demand to see the desk sergeant.
2: What, again? Oh, all right. But this is the last time, see?
1: They can't keep me here unless I'm charged. I know my rights. I didn't study commercial law in night school 2 years for nothing.
2: Your sister's in the chief's office over there.
1: Oh. Hey, go ahead, sonny. I'm going to talk to the sergeant.
2: Hey, Sarge. He wants to see you again.
3: What is it this time?
1: Sergeant, either you release me at once or I'm going to sue you and Casey and the chief of police and the whole town of Jacksonburg for $1 million apiece.
3: Now, calm down, Mr. C. I tried to trace the ownership of that car you stripped, and the garage man who's got it now can't find the owner to sign a complaint against you.
1: Oh, why should he? He got his tires back, and I went out.
3: Well, under the circumstances, I guess we'll have to release you.
1: Well, that's better. A lucky thing for you, too.
3: Now, you see here, mister, if anybody's lucky, it's you. You're awfully lucky that guy ain't here to prosecute you.
1: What guy are you talking about?
3: The owner of that wrecked car. A fellow from Summerfield by the name of Throckmorton P. Gildersleeve.
1: Yeah.

0: The Great Gildersleeve will be with us again in a few minutes. But right now, I suppose some of you used margarine in the last war. Well, I don't know, of course, how you felt about margarine then, but I do know that modern margarine is so much better that there's just no comparison. 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
1: Sorry, folks, our time's up. Good night. Yeah.
0: Original music heard on this program was composed and conducted by William Randolph. This is Jim Bannon speaking for the Kraft Cheese Company and inviting you to be with us again next week at the same time for the further adventures of The Great Gildersleeve. This program came to you from Hollywood. This is the National Broadcasting Company.
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0: hotties.
1: Yes, boys and girls, it's Comic Weekly time. And here I come right into your house to bring a little fun and happiness. Right out of the pages of Puck the Comic Weekly, straight into your living room. Your friend, the Comic Weekly Man. The jolly Comic Weekly Man. Hello, hello, hello.
2: Hello, hello, hello.
1: Well, little Miss Honey, how are you today?
2: Oh, I'm just fine, thank you. How are you?
1: Oh, I'm just fine, too. And I have an announcement that's going to make you very, very happy.
2: All your announcements make me very happy. So quick, tell me, what's this one going to be?
1: Well, you know, there's going to be a special coronation ceremony for the Queen of England in June.
2: Oh, yes, yes. They're going to crown her.
1: Yes, that's right. They're going to put a crown on her head. And, of course, when a queen is crowned, she has to wear a very especially beautiful gown.
2: Oh, yes, of course.
1: Well, today in the American Weekly, there is a picture of the gown that Queen Elizabeth is going to wear at the ceremony.
2: There is?
1: Yes, and what's more, there's a picture of her robe and her crown, and all of them are in cutouts.
2: You mean so that I can cut them out and put them on my gown?
1: That's it, exactly.
2: Oh, that's wonderful.
1: I thought you'd be pleased, so you look for it in the American Weekly. That's the magazine section in today's paper.
2: Oh, I certainly will. Thank you.
1: You're welcome.
2: Now, will you please read me the funny?
1: Puck the Comic Weekly?
2: Yes.
1: Very well, I'll read that in just a moment. But before I do, let's listen to this nice man. Now, here we go with Puck the Comic Weekly. And on the first page, under Bringing Up Father, Beetle Bailey.
2: Magic words for the music, please.
1: Very well, my lady. Toot me a toot and tweet me a tweedle. Squeeze out music for Bailey the Beetle. An officer at Special Services, which is a branch of the armed services that provides entertainment for the soldiers, calls the USO, the place where they're going to put on a show. And he says, I've located a boy who does a comedy act for your USO show.
3: Oh, fine, fine. Send him over.
1: A little later, Beetle Bailey comes up to the steps of the USO building. He says to himself,
4: Golly, all the hotels are filled and I haven't slept all night. I wonder if the USO has any place to sleep.
1: He goes in and walks up to the desk and says to a young man who is the receptionist,
4: I'm from Camp Swampy and I...
5: Yeah, I know.
1: The man at the desk looks at Beetle's funny face. At Beetle's cap drooping over his eyes. At Beetle's funny hair sticking out from under the cap.
5: You're gonna be a hick, you are.
1: At the big pipe Beetle has in his mouth. At his shirt bulging up out of his trousers.
5: Oh, I never seen her like that. You're great yet. You're
1: and he thinks Beetle's the comedian that's being sent over.
5: Yeah, sure.
1: Last picture, top row. Beetle, unable to figure out why the man is laughing, says,
4: Well, I just wondered if you had a cot I could use.
1: And then a girl comes into the room and giggles.
6: Oh, sure, we'll put it right on the stage for you.
1: First picture, bottom row, we're in the USO theater where the show is being put on. The girl, who is mistress of ceremonies, is standing out in front of the curtain, and she announces...
4: A comedy act by one of Camp Swampy's own G.I.
1: The fellow who's sitting at the desk when Beetle came in turns to the manager of the theater who's standing beside him and says,
4: Wait till you see him. It kills you just to look at him. Yeah, look. See him?
1: The curtain is drawn, and there on the stage lies Beetle on a cot. The audience begins to laugh at Beetle's funny snores. The manager of the theater sees Beetle sleep on, but do nothing else. Finally, he says, Yeah, it's pretty funny, but I think he's dragging it out too much. Beetle snores on. The people in the audience wait for Beetle to do something else that's funny. When he doesn't, they start to get sleepy themselves. And yeah, look, the audience is going to sleep. Just then, the boy, the special services officer had sent over to do the comedy act, comes up to the manager and says, Hiya! The special service officer sent me over here. The manager groans,
7: Oh, no, not another one.
1: And last picture, Beetle comes flying out of the door of the USO. He bounces down the steps.
4: Oh, take your crummy yak back to the barracks.
1: Beetle looks up and sees the comedian sitting on the steps.
4: They sure have a rough way of getting you up in there.
1: And the comedian answers,
4: you're lucky. They didn't even give me a chance to put on my getup.
2: Wasn't that funny? The man in the USO office thought Beetle was the comedian just because Beetle looked funny.
1: Yeah. And I thought that when he wanted a cut, that it was part of his act.
2: I thought it was awfully funny to see Beetle lying on the stage snoring away.
1: So did I.

0: That was part of his act.
1: I thought it was awfully fun to see Beetle lying on the stage snoring away.
0: So did I, but I guess that manager didn't.
1: No, he was so mad he didn't even let the real comedian do his act just because he was a soldier, too.
0: Yes. Well, now how would you like to read Peter Pan?
1: Oh, I'd love to read Peter Pan.
0: Very well, then. Let's go over the page, past Little Iodine, go past Prince Val, and turn over another page. Go past page 4, then turn over page 5, and there on page 6 is Peter Pan.
1: Yes, and you remember that the Darling children are in Neverland.
0: Yes, the place where boys who don't want to grow up can go.
1: And last week, while Peter took Wendy off the shore of the mermaids, all the boys, led by John, went looking for the Indians.
0: Yeah, but the boys got themselves into trouble. They were captured by the Indians.
1: And the Indians took them to camp and tied them up. I wonder what'll happen.
0: Well, let's read now and find out. Here we go with Peter Pan. Say the magic words with me. Crocodiles, pirates, Peter Pie Pan, whisk up music for Never Neverland. John and his little army have been captured by the very Indians they were seeking. And now the boys are tied to a totem pole in the center of the Indian camp. The Indians sit in a circle around the boys, beating on their tom-toms. Second picture, John Darling, who was the leader on this little expedition, says,
2: I'm frightfully sorry, old chaps. It's all my fault. Hey, look, here comes the chief.
0: And the chief, a huge fat fellow, walks over to them, stops in front of them, folds his arms, and says,
3: How?
0: Last picture, top row, the chief goes on.
3: For many moons, red men fight pale-faced boys. Sometime you win. Sometime we win.
0: One of the boys answers,
2: Okay, chief, you win this time. Now turn us loose.
0: First picture, bottom row, the chief replies,
3: This time, no turn 'em loose.
0: Now, this isn't according to the rules, because the Indians and the boys have always played a game. The Indians captured the boys, they turn the boys loose. The boys capture the Indians, they turn the Indians loose. One of the boys nervously laughs,
2: The chief's a great spoofer.
3: Me no spoof 'em. Where you hide, Princess Tiger Lily?
0: John answers,
2: Why, we haven't even seen her.
0: Fourth picture, bottom row, the chief roars,
3: He big lie. If Tiger Lily not back by sunset, burn 'em at stake.
0: And at this fateful moment, last picture, Tiger Lily is helpless in the clutches of the infamous Captain Hook and is being rowed to a secret island where Captain Hook plans to keep her prisoner.
1: Oh, that isn't fair. When Captain Hook captured Tiger Lily, he spoiled the game between the boys and the Indians.
0: Yes, because now the Indians are playing for real. They're going to punish the boys because Tiger Lily has been captured.
1: The chief thinks the boys have captured Tiger Lily, doesn't he?
0: Yes, and unless some way can be found to get Tiger Lily back before sunset, those boys are going to be in an awful lot of trouble.
1: Oh, I wonder, do you think that will happen?
0: Well, I'm afraid we'll have to wait until next week to find that out. But now, look across the page. There's Donald Duck.
1: Oh, my favorite favorite.
0: And we'll read your favorite right now. Here we go with Donald Duck. Say the magic words with me. Squeegeum, squeegeum, squiddly chicka-chack. Let's have music to fit a quack, quack. Donald is downtown. He's very hungry, so he goes into a restaurant to get dinner. Third picture, top row. He looks at the menu and says to the waiter,
4: I'll take the big ham, please.
0: Oh, yes, sir. An excellent choice, sir. An hour later, last picture, top row, Donald, finished with his dinner, waves to the waiter who's coming toward Donald's table.
4: My check, please.
0: But the waiter pays no attention to Donald. Goes on by to another table.
4: I guess he didn't hear me.
0: First picture, bottom row, the waiter goes past Donald again. Donald calls,
4: Pardon me. May I have my check now?
0: The waiter pays no attention to Donald.
4: What's the matter? He got hair in his ears.
0: A few minutes later, the waiter is pouring coffee. Donald yells,
4: Carl, I want my check.
0: The waiter doesn't answer, so Donald grabs his cap.
4: Okay.

0: That's the way they fail. He starts for the door. Opens the door and is grabbed by the collar. And whisked back into the restaurant. And last picture, the waiter holds Donald by the collar and says to the cashier,
1: trying to sneak out without paying, sir.
2: Oh, poor Donald. That's not fair.
3: No.
2: Donald tried and tried to pay, and the waiter didn't pay any attention
0: to him. And then when Donald got up to leave, the waiter says he's trying to get away without paying. You know, I don't blame Donald.
2: Neither do I. If that waiter couldn't be polite and take Donald's money, I don't blame Donald for walking off.
0: Neither do I. I think I might do the same.
2: And so would I.
0: Yes, and I'll meet you in jail. Well, now let's turn over the page and see who's there.
2: Oh, look, Roy Rogers.
0: Yeah, that's right. Over the page and Roy Rogers. And you remember that Roy was helping his friend Doleful Hawkins, who was in trouble with the outlaws.
2: Yes, and you remember that last week, Roy and Doleful had captured two of the outlaws in a terrible fight, but the leader of the outlaws got away.
0: And little Tim, Doleful's nephew, rode after Fancy Farrow, the leader.
2: You know, he could get killed.
0: Yes.
2: I wonder what'll happen.
0: Well, let's read now and find out. Here we go with Roy Rogers, King of the Cowboys. Hi-yip-bye-yo. Now here we go with Roy and Trigger. Hi-yip-bye-yo. Roy leaps on one of the outlaws' horses and gallops in the direction that Tim and Fancy Farrow had taken. He comes around a bend in the road, third picture top row, and sees Farrow and Tim standing in the road. Hey, whoa there, Trigger. Hey, what happened? You all right, Tim?
4: Oh, sure, Roy. Trigger caught up with Fancy Farrow easy. Me, Big Chief Tim Hawkins, hit him with stone from slingshot.
0: Roy looks at Farrow and sees a big lump on his head, which now has no hair on it. Last picture top row, Tim holds up a toupee.
4: Hey, look, Roy, I scalped the dude.
0: Well, I'll be doggone, Tim. He wears a bogus top piece. Farrow starts to run away again. Roy whips out his lasso, and first picture bottom row flips it over Farrow's shoulder. All right, not so fast there, Farrow. You're joining your two pals on a trip to the Hoos Gal. Tim takes aim with a slingshot and... And hits Farrow where it hurts the most. Farrow exclaims,
1: Okay, just keep that little hyena away from me, will you? Jail will be a relief.
0: In no time at all, the outlaws, all trussed up, are loaded in a wagon, ready to be hauled to the sheriff. Roy says, All right, take it from here, Doleful. I'm heading for Tumult City. And Doleful, who worries about everything, answers,
1: Thanks, Roy. Tim and me'll fulfill my dead boss's o'erhauling contract, but something else is bound to happen. Goodbye.
0: So long, Roy. A short time later, Roy, who's heading for Tumult City, sees two scarecrows standing in a field.
4: Hey, I wonder why Homesteader would put two scarecrows in the field so close together, Trigger.
0: As he comes closer, last picture, he sees something that opens his eyes. Great guns, Trigger. That scarecrow is running.
2: Well, after all the trouble he caused, Tim turned out to be a help to Roy, didn't he?
0: Yes, he captured Fancy Farrow all by himself.
2: He's a very unusual boy, that Tim.
0: Yes, he is. You know, I think I'd feel just the way that Fancy Farrow does. I'd rather be in jail than be around that Tim.
2: I think I would, too. But I wonder what this mystery is about the scarecrows running away.
0: Well, I think we'll find that this begins a new adventure, and we'll find out more about that next week. Now let's pick up the second section of Puck the Comic Weekly.
2: All right. And here's that funny Dagwood on the first page.
0: And I'll read Dagwood and Blondie in just a moment. But first, here's that nice man again with something interesting to say. Now, here we go again with Puck the Comic Weekly. And on the first page of the second section, Dagwood and Blondie.
2: Magic words for the music, please.
0: Very well, my lady. I'm a food, I'm a fum, zim, zam, zombie. Conjure me music for Dagwood and Blondie. A salesman has called at the Bumstead house and is trying to sell Blondie a little gadget. Blondie keeps saying,
2: No, I'm sorry. I don't want any. No, I'm sorry. I don't want any.
5: And she actually opens a piece of Norwegian Danish sardine.
2: No, I'm sorry. I don't want any.
0: And then a bright idea pops into Blondie's mind. And last picture, top row, Dagwood is at the door.
5: I'd like to show you a very
6: Oh, sorry. No, I don't want any.
1: Goodbye, goodbye. But instead of leaving, the salesman comes into the house, shutting the door behind him.
3: No, we don't want any.
1: Then Dagwood turns his back on the salesman and walks into the living room, thinking the salesman will leave. But instead, the salesman, who has very squeaky shoes, follows him into the living room, first picture, second row.
3: I tell you, I'm not interested.
1: Then Dagwood goes upstairs. The salesman squeaks after him.
3: No, no, no!
1: Last picture, second row. Dagwood is coming out of the house, trying to get away from the salesman, who still squeaks after him.
3: No, I said.
1: First picture, third row. Dagwood comes up to the Woodley house. He rings the doorbell.
6: Would you like to see some testimonial letters from satisfied customers?
3: No, no.
1: The door is opened, and Dagwood walks into the Woodley house, and the salesman squeaks in after him.
6: It's priced for quick.
1: And the salesman sees Herb Woodley.
6: Oh, how do you do?
5: I'd like to show you a very...
1: And the salesman starts to give Herb Woodley the pitch. Last picture, third row, Dagwood comes out the back door of the Woodley house, a big satisfied smile on his face. And he hears the salesman saying to Herb... First picture, bottom row, we're in the Woodley house. The salesman is following Herb around the table, and Herb is yelling...
3: I'm not interested! I'm not interested!
1: 10 minutes later in the Bumstead house, Blondie says to Dagwood...
2: Dagwood, there's a doorbell.
3: Oh, you answer it, will you, dear? I'm going to finish my nap.
1: And Dagwood plops down on the sofa and immediately falls asleep. Last picture, there's a... And Herb Woodley, with a plank in his hand, is standing over Dagwood, ready to give him a good clout. And then the salesman steps in the door and says...
5: I'd like to show you a very nice little house.
2: Oh, look, Herb is furious because Dagwood got that salesman over to his house.
1: Yes, it looks like Dagwood is going to get a good clout on the head.
2: Yes, that salesman certainly doesn't take no for an answer, does he?
1: No, he doesn't. I would say that he is a pest.
2: Yes, I would say he's quite a pest.
1: Yes. Well, now that we've agreed on that, let's turn over the page.
2: Oh, look, there's Dick's Adventures.
1: Yes, Dick's Adventures, and today I think Dick is beginning a new adventure.
2: Oh, please, quick, read it to me so I can see what it is.
1: Very well, here we go with Dick's Adventures in Dreamland. Say the magic words with me, please. Riggity-pack-a-zack-a-zick. Let's have music for Adventurous Dick. Dick and his dad are on a motor trip down in Texas. They pass by a famous old mission, a place where the priests used to live in the early days of America. Dick's dad says,
7: Hey, have a look over there, Dick. That's the old mission, the Alamo. Remember the Alamo? Hey, Dick.
1: He's dreaming again. And in his sleep, Dick's dreams carry him back, back, back. Last picture, top row, Dick sees himself riding a stagecoach in the early days of America in the year 1835. He's talking with a driver who's saying,
8: So you're figuring to live in Texas, eh?
1: On and on the coach goes, past pine forests bordering dark bayous, into long prairies where startled antelope run. And at last, first picture, second row, the coach comes to a customs outpost and grinds to a stop.
8: Holy, whoa. All right, everybody out.
1: As they unload the coach, the driver says to Dick, second picture,
8: Well, lad, we're over the border. You're in Mexico.
4: Hey, but driver, I thought we were going to Texas.
8: Oh, sure, lad. And Texas is in Mexico.
1: Last picture, second row. While the customs officials are doing their work, Dick strolls off to the old mission nearby, which is at the edge of the early settlement. He walks through some grass that's taller than he is. He doesn't notice a wild boar with long tusks peering at Dick with red eyes. He doesn't see the boar charge at him from the reeds until too late. First picture, bottom row, Dick hears the sound behind him and whirls around in horror. He thinks he's a goner, but suddenly a knife streaks past Dick. It sinks into the boar's brain as though fired by a gun, and the boar drops to the ground dead. Last picture, Dick looks up to see a tall stranger in frontier clothes. The stranger says,
8: Hey, you gotta keep your eyes open for razorbacks, lad, and other varmints, too.
1: And Dick, marveling at the accurate throw, stares in awe at a curiously shaped blade and wonders if he is looking at a Bowie knife. The stranger is James Bowie.
2: Ooh, I wonder if that really is James Bowie.
3: Oh,
7: Oh, you know who he is then, do you?
2: Oh, yes. He was a famous man in the early days of America.
7: That's right, and he invented a very special knife.
2: Like the one we see there in that last picture?
7: Yes, and ever since then, that knife has been known as the Bowie knife.
2: Well, he surely knows how to use it.
7: That's a good thing he does, because he saved Dick's life.
2: This is an exciting adventure Dick is having.
7: And we'll find out more about it next week. But now look below Dick's adventures. There's Rusty Riley.
2: Oh, yes. And you remember that Rusty is with the carnival with his friend Stovepipe.
7: And Rusty had brought Stovepipe to the tent where the crook named Specs is playing a game of cards with Denver Dooley, the owner of the carnival.
2: And Specs is cheating at cards so that he can try to win all of Mr. Dooley's money.
7: That's right. And Stovepipe, who's watching the game from outside the tent, has sent Rusty to get a policeman.
2: Yes, and I wonder what's going to happen.
7: Well, let's read now and find out. Here we go with Rusty Riley. Gallop and run till the road is dusty. Give us music for his horse and Rusty. Rusty hurries off to get the policeman. As last picture top row, Stovepipe watches the card game and sees the stakes go higher and higher. And then he hears Speck say,
8: "Okay, Dooley, just to make it exciting, I'll raise you $10,000.
7: Dooley looks at his hand and then says to himself,
9: "Well, I'm holding three kings and a pair of jacks. He can't possibly beat that."
7: Dooley says,
9: "Well, I haven't got $10,000 more in cash, but I'll put up the carnival. All right?"
8: Yeah, all right, Dooley.
7: First picture, bottom row, Dooley shows his cards.
9: "Three kings and a pair of jacks. Beat that if you can, neck row."
7: Speck smiles cruelly and says,
8: "Sorry, Dooley, but you're looking at the new owner of the carnival. Take a gander at three aces and a pair of queens."
7: Dooley stares in horror, realizing he's lost his carnival and all of his money to Specs. And then Stovepipe steps into the tent.
10: One moment, friend Dooley. I fear this deplorable character has been a trifle dishonest.
7: Specs rises from his chair, removing the purplish glasses.
9: Hey, listen, you antique fugitive from a barbershop. Nobody calls me a crook and gets away with it. I'll tear you apart.
7: Stovepipe picks up the glasses.
10: Obliging of you to take off your spectacles. Yeah, hold them, Denver. We'll need them.
7: Last picture, Specs seizes Stovepipe by the throat.
9: "You asked for it, you nosy ham, and now I'm going to..."
7: Suddenly, Rusty and the policeman enter the tent, and the policeman barks,
8: "You're gonna what? You start any rough stuff and I'll run you in. Now suppose you gents tell me what's going on here."
2: Oh, hooray! Rusty got there in time with the policeman.
7: Yes, just in time to stop Specs from beating up on Stovepipe.
2: Yes, and now the policeman will learn what happened, and then Stovepipe will show him those marked cards and the purple glasses and just show that Specs was cheating.
7: And it'll all be because Rusty noticed all of this in the first place.
2: Yes, Rusty will be a hero.
7: You bet he will. Well, now let's turn over the page, go past Annie Rooney on page 4, turn over page 5, and there on page 6 is Flash Gordon.
2: And you remember Flash Gordon had landed on the moon?
7: Yes, he was on his way back to Earth and was running short of fuel, so he had to land.
2: And then he was captured by some people, and they gave him some kind of stuff to put him to sleep, but it would still let him talk when they asked him questions so they could find out everything about him. But Flash doesn't know this.
7: That's right. They gave him hypno serum, and they found out everything about Flash while he was sleeping.
2: And when the woman found out that he was really Flash, she said that they must be careful that he didn't learn their secret. I wonder what their secret is.
7: Well, let's read now and see if we can find out. Here we go with Flash Gordon. Rig-a-dig-a-doon-doon, Saskamatash. Let's set music for Heroic Flash. After his grilling under the influence of the truth serum, Flash wakens, finds himself on the sofa in the observatory. Dr. Stella tells him that she's very sorry she suspected him of being a space pirate and tells him that they shall be her guests until the next shuttle rocket arrives to ferry him back to Earth. As Flash leaves the laboratory to rejoin Dale and Zarkov, Stella whispers to her assistant, "Keep a close watch on him, Mark. It's just a hunch, but I think he suspects that we are the ones who are hijacking Earth's cargo rockets." Mark nods grimly.
11: "Well, perhaps a fatal accident may befall the young man before the shuttle rocket arrives."
7: Last picture, top row, alone with Dale and Zarkov. Flash wastes no time on explanations. "Listen, something's wrong here. Now, don't ask me any questions. Just follow me. Somehow we must refuel our rocket and get away." First picture, bottom row, Dale and Zarkov manage to solve the operation of the airlock, permitting Flash to emerge on the moon's surface. But they're not unobserved. By phone, Mark reports to Zella. "Gordon is leaving the airlock. The time will soon be ripe for that little accident." Second picture, bottom row, Dale, her heart pounding wildly, watches through a viewport as Flash slithers through the powdery soil.
12: Every step in the treacherous footing is a supreme effort to the Earthman, who's all too aware of the need for speed on his mission across the bleak moonscape into the perils of the unknown. On and on, Flash plods. And then, suddenly, he stops short last picture. Ahead of him is the very spot where a few short hours ago he landed his crippled rocket ship in a desperate search for fuel. But now, the huge craft has vanished into empty space.
2: Well, I wonder what happened to the ship.
12: I wonder, too. This is very mysterious.
2: And I'm so worried because that man Mark knows what Flash is doing.
12: And he's planning for some accident to happen to Flash.
2: I wonder what kind of an accident. One that will kill Flash?
12: That's something we'll have to wait until next week to find out. But now that's all the time I have. But before I go, here's that nice fellow with some more interesting information. Well, honey, and all you boys and girls, I gotta go now.
2: All right, Mr. Comic Weekly Man, but I'll be waiting for you next week.
12: Okay, that's a date, and a date with all you boys and girls. Be sure to meet me with our little friend, Miss Honey, next week when I read Puck the Comic Weekly. For I'm the Comic Weekly Man, the jolly Comic Weekly Man. I'll be back to read the funnies to you happy boys and honeys. Don't forget, boys and girls, see you all next week. Your friend...

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0: There are styles in crime and seasons for them, too. Some predominate the arrest records of the nation in summer, others in winter. As a general rule, warm weather sees crimes against the person, while winter brings crimes against property. In addition, there are crimes that go out of fashion, like the stealing of horses or the badger game. But some acts of lawlessness resist the ages and remain a source of work for law enforcement agencies throughout the years. Such a crime is hijacking. While the word itself is comparatively new, dating back to the days of Prohibition, the crime is as old as our history. There is a record, for instance, in the annals of early New York, long before the Revolution, which shows that one of the prevalent crimes was the robbing of Indians as they were making their way into the city with goods. The robberies grew to such proportions, as a matter of fact, that the citizens banded together and appointed what they called a rattle watch, a small band of men who protected the Indians and who came to protect other citizens later. That rattle watch was one of the very first organized police departments in the nation. And while it cut down the number of hijackings, it could not obliterate the crime entirely. Now, hundreds of years later, hijacking is still with us. And a safe guess is that it will still be with us always, until one thing is changed. When men no longer covet what is their neighbor's, perhaps hijacking and all other crimes will vanish. Until then, remain prepared. Prepared to fight it to the very end. Tonight's file opens in a saloon located in the downtown section of a large eastern city. A small, bespectacled young man is seated at a corner table drinking alone when a friend approaches.
1: Hi, Eddie!
2: Oh, hello, Bert.
1: Well, you're alone, kid?
2: Yeah.
1: Mind if I join you?
2: No.
1: What's the matter? You act like you got the downsies, kid.
2: Bert, do me a favor. Don't call me kid.
1: Okay.
2: Let's have a drink.
1: Yeah.
3: Waiter?
4: Yeah?
2: Bring me another double. What do you have, Bert?
1: Just a beer.
3: Coming right up.
1: Hey, what's with the doubles? You trying to drown something?
2: Well, yes.
1: What is it?
2: It's my old man, Bert. He treats me like I'm about 10 years old. He won't let me do anything I want to do.
1: Well, what do you want to do?
2: I want to steal something, and all on my own.
1: Well, why don't you?
2: Pop's dead against it. He thinks all thieves are stupid. Be like me, he says. Be a fence. Let the guys who steal work for you. But I don't want to be like him, Bert. I don't want to sit behind a desk all day like a bookkeeper. I want to be a thief. Pop just don't understand.
3: Here's your drinks.
2: Oh, put them down.
3: Right.
1: Say, Eddie.
2: Yeah?
1: You really want to be a thief?
2: Of course I do.
1: You sure this ain't whiskey talking?
2: No.
1: Then I think I got a job for you.
2: What kind?
1: Well, I glommed the valise this afternoon. It's got 2 army uniforms in it.
2: Yeah?
1: I got a job where I can use them uniforms.
2: And you want me to do it with you?
1: Yeah.
2: Hey, Bert, that's swell.
1: Can you work tomorrow night?
2: Can I? Anytime you say.
1: Okay. Meet me here at 7.
2: Sure. Well, here's to you, Bert.
1: Right.
2: And you're giving me this opportunity.
0: The next evening, at the local FBI field office, Special Agent Jim Taylor is seated at his desk when Agent Eric Howard approaches.
5: Hey, Jim. How about some dinner?
6: Oh, sure, Eric.
5: It's 7, you know.
6: Yeah, I just want to finish a report on something that came in a little while ago. Petty larceny thief named Bert Sutter clipped 2 soldiers for the luggage.
5: Where?
6: In front of one of those flop joints down on South Street.
5: Gordon's part of the city.
6: Yeah. Soldiers made positive identification of this Sutter character's picture at headquarters today.
5: How do we fit in?
6: Oh, we're not in on the luggage stealing, but a couple of hours ago, a report came in that 2 men in army uniforms tried to pass themselves off as military police out on Route 11.
5: Oh?
6: They attempted to hijack a truck, but the driver suspected they weren't MPs and got away. He identified Sutter's picture, but he couldn't give us anything on the partner.
5: I assume it was an alarm, huh?
6: Yeah.
5: Well, have you got the Sutter's records?
6: Yeah. Mm-hmm. There you go. Oh, pardon me right there.
5: Sure.
6: Special Agent Taylor speaking. Yes, Chief. I did? When? He's there now? Yeah, I'd like to question him. Yes. Thanks very much. Bye. Another report on our phony soldiers.
5: Sutter and his partner?
6: That's right. They just hijacked a truck on the highway near Jackson Springs.
5: Well, there goes our dinner.
6: Yeah. Eric, will you see what you can dig up on Sutter at this end?
5: Okay.
6: I'll go out to Jackson Springs and interview that truck driver.

0: Pop?
1: Huh?
0: Can I see you a minute?
1: I'm busy, son.
0: Yeah, but I want to show you something. Something I did.
1: What? What is it?
0: It's a truck. I stole it.
1: What?
0: I stole a truck, Pop. It's right outside in the garage.
1: Are you serious?
0: Yeah, you can look at it yourself.
2: Well,
0: come on.
1: Did you do this job alone?
0: No, with Bert Sutter.
1: Sutter? That fathead?
0: Oh, you got him all wrong, Pop. He knows his business. He planned the whole job. Go ahead.
1: All right.
0: That's it. Right over there.
1: That big trailer job?
0: Yeah. And it's full of silk.
1: Silk?
0: Yeah, Bert had it spotted for a week.
1: Did you have any trouble?
0: No, sir. We got away clean.
1: Well, yeah. I still
0: it
1: can't
0: is.
1: Believe it. You know, son, I must confess something to you. The main reason why I never approved of your being a thief was I always felt that, well, that you weren't up to it.
0: But I've proved different, huh?
1: Yes, I guess you did.
0: Huh? There you are. Go ahead in, Pop. Look it over.
2: Okay.
0: I told Bert that you were the only one we'd bring this stuff to. He didn't like that at first, but I told him, after all, Bert, my father's a fence. It'd sure look funny if I stole something and then did business with somebody else. So he said, okay.
2: Hey.
0: Yeah?
1: What did you say this truck was full of?
0: Silk.
1: Silk, huh? For your information, stupid, you hijacked a full truckload of chocolate marshmallow cookies.

0: Morning, Eric.
1: Oh, hi, Jim. Hey, haven't you been to bed?
0: No. I spent the night up at Jackson Springs.
1: Get anything from the truck driver?
0: No, not too much. Oh, he identified Sutter, all right. I got a description of his campaign.
1: I went down to that flophouse on South Street, Jim, where the Sutter guy clipped the soldier's bags.
0: Yeah? Dig up anything there?
1: Sutter used to live in the neighborhood of a small hotel. I talked to the clerk. He checked out over a month ago.
0: No forwarding address, I suppose.
1: No, but I did get a little background on him.
0: No?
1: Hijacking's a pretty ambitious step for him, Jim. Up to now, he's been mixed up in petty larceny activity.
0: Well, that's indicated by the way he handled this job.
1: What do you mean?
0: Well, according to the driver, both he and his partner were extremely nervous. What's more, I'm convinced they even held up the wrong truck.
1: Why?
0: Well, their loot was 10,000 cartons of chocolate marshmallow cookies.
1: What?
0: That's right, chocolate marshmallow cookies. Look, Eric, I made up a list of wholesale grocers, caterers, and anyone else who might be able to use a lot of cookies. Let's alert all of them and then hope that Sutter tries to make a sale.

0: Waiter?
1: Yeah? What is it?
0: Bring me another double.
1: Okay, coming up. Hiya, Eddie boy.
0: Oh, hello, Bert. I was hoping you'd get here a little early. Well, hit me with it, kid.
1: Mm-hmm.
0: Let's see the scratch. The payoff from your old man.
1: There is no payoff.
0: What do you mean?
1: My pop wasn't interested.
0: He didn't want a truckload of silk?
1: Bert, that was a truckload of cookies.
0: What?
1: Chocolate marshmallow cookies. 10,000 cartons of them.
0: Cookies? Are you sure?
1: I've been eating them all morning.
2: Here's your drink.
0: Hey, waiter.
2: Yeah?
0: Bring me a double.
2: Right.
1: Hey, my pop's real sore about this.
0: What's he sore about?
1: Did you ever see 10,000 cartons of chocolate marshmallow cookies? They take up quite a bit of space, Bert.
0: Well, he's a fence, ain't he? Let him find somebody who wants them.
1: I already told him that.
0: Well?
1: He says the only guy who'd want 10,000 cartons of cookies is somebody with 10,000 cartons of tea.
0: Look, if he don't want them, we'll get somebody else to handle them.
1: 10,000 cartons?
0: Well, maybe we can get rid of them a little at a time.
1: That's what I was trying to do when I ate them. That's an awful lot of cookies.
2: Here's your drink.
0: Thanks.
2: You're welcome.
1: This is a real problem, Bert. My pop says we got to get him out of the garage by tomorrow. What do we do?
0: Oh, stop worrying. Just leave everything to me. I'll get the truck out of there, and I'll get rid of the cookies, even if I have to throw them in the river.

0: Pop. What is it?
1: Can I see you a minute?
0: What do you want?
1: Well, it's about those cookies.
0: Don't mention those.
1: They're gone, Pop.
0: Huh?
1: Bert Sutter took them out of here, truck and all.
0: Are you sure?
1: Yes.
0: Well, that's a relief.
1: Sorry to interrupt your work.
0: Oh, wait a minute. I want to have a talk with you. Sit down.
1: Yes, sir.
0: Now, I hope that you gained something from this experience. You see, son, the truth of the matter is I wish you could steal. If you did it successfully, look how much easier it would be for me. You could steal, I could fence the stuff. We could keep the money in the family.
1: Well, Pop, I could try it again.
0: No, no, no, you've had it, boy. Now, my advice is that you make the best of what you got right here.
1: You mean being a fence?
0: That's right. And I can tell you right now, son, it's a business you need never be ashamed of. It takes just as much talent as any other line. I'll give you an example. I bought a truckload of electric blankets last July. Nobody needed blankets then. I paid $5 a piece for them. Now it's wintertime. I sold them yesterday to Harry Jenkins for $20. A profit of $15 a blanket. Now, is that a bad deal?
1: No, sir.
0: Now, there's lots of things about this business that would appeal to you if you'd only get interested. And don't feel badly about the other thing. Some people just can't be thieves. You're one of them. It's nothing against you. It's like some people can't swim. You understand?
1: Yes, sir.
0: Now, run along. I've got work here to do.
1: Yes, sir.
0: Hello. Hi, Harry. What? Well, that can't be. Yeah. Yes, I see. Look, I'll call you back. Eddie!
2: Yeah?
0: Come here.
2: What is it?
0: That was the guy who bought the blankets. Blankets I kept for 6 months till I could make a profit on them. I get paid. I deliver them, and what happens? You ruin the whole deal.
2: Me, Pop? What do you mean?
0: He paid me for electric blankets, and he winds up with a truckload of chocolate marshmallow cookies.

0: We will return in just a moment to tonight's exciting case from the official files of your FBI. Now a quick interview with a man who's looking as pleased as if he's just heard that his ticket won a sweepstakes. Tom, I hear you discovered how to get rid of a 10-year worry in 10 minutes flat.
1: Well, that's true, Mr. Keating. And all it cost me to do that was a penny postcard. I wrote to an Equitable representative and asked him for the fact-finding chart for fathers and mothers.
0: Before we go any further, Tom, let me tell our audience just what this fact-finding chart is. It was created by the Equitable Society to answer a question that most fathers ask themselves again and again. That question is, if I die before my children have finished high school, what happens? How much money will my wife need to take care of those kids properly?
1: Yeah, I guess every father who really loves his family knows how that thought haunts you.
0: But once a man gets hold of this fact-finding chart for fathers and mothers, his haunted days are over. It gives you a sound and reliable basis for figuring up the minimum income your family would need to carry on without you. Every item, food, rent, clothes, amusements, and so on, is provided for. And every step of the way is made clear by simple, easy-to-understand pictures.
1: Well, after my wife and I filled in the chart, it turned out that I'd been worrying over a problem that wasn't really too hard to lick. With my Social Security and the life insurance I already owned, only a moderate amount of additional insurance protection was necessary. My Equitable representative worked out the whole thing for me.
0: Just one thing more, Tom. How much did you pay for the fact-finding chart?
1: Pay? Why, it was free.
0: Yes? This chart is just one of many services available from the Equitable Life Assurance Society. It costs you nothing and does not obligate you in any way. Just drop a hint to any representative of the Equitable Society, and he'll be glad to see that you get a copy. Or send a postcard, care of this ABC station, to the Equitable Life Assurance Society.
1: That's spelled EQUITABLE.
0: The Equitable Life Assurance Society of the United States. And now back to the FBI file, The Blundering Felon.

0: The relationship between Eddie Tretton and his father in tonight's case from the files of your FBI is not a caricature, however much it may seem so to you who are law-abiding, decent citizens. These people see nothing wrong in a young man's aspirations to be a thief, nor in trying to raise a boy to live a life of crime. They see nothing wrong in it because to them, that is not abnormal living. Their entire lives are surrounded by every kind of criminal behavior, and because it is all they know, it seems right to them. Their basic belief is that only the fit deserve to survive, and by the fit they mean those who can steal without being caught. To have these people as fellow members of society is bad enough, but even worse is the attitude of too many citizens toward them. For there are those who look upon these hoodlums as romantic and courageous. Your FBI cannot comment upon the romantic part, for that happens to be a matter of personal taste and preference. But every member of the Federal Bureau of Investigation can tell you, without fear of contradiction, that the courage of any criminal is made of metal. Metal in the shape of a gun. Take that away from him and watch the magic transformation. The snarling hoodlum with murder in his eyes becomes a cringing beggar, pleading for the one thing he never gave away in his career as a criminal. A thing called mercy. Tonight's file continues at the local FBI field office.
1: Police headquarters just called, Eric. They found the stolen truck.
2: Oh? Where?
1: Out on the Post Road, near the Pearl River Bridge.
2: What about the cookies?
1: No, they were gone.
2: I don't imagine they were sold, Jim.
1: No, not that quickly. My guess is Sutter stashed them away someplace upstate before he abandoned the truck.
2: What do you base that on?
1: Well, the police told me the truck was in an accident last night on the Post Road. It sideswiped a car and then kept on going. The driver of the car reported the truck's license number. It was heading north then, away from town. Well, when it was found 3 hours later, it was headed back in this direction.
2: So you think they went north to get rid of the cookies?
1: Yeah. And that localizes the hiding place to somewhere within an hour and a half's driving radius.
2: That could be a long way, Jim.
1: No, not in that truck, Eric. There was a governor on the motor. It couldn't hit any better than 30.
2: Oh.
1: Wait here, will you? See if any word comes in on the Sutter alarm.
2: Okay.
1: I'm going up and take a look at that truck.

0: Bert. Bert, I've been looking all over for you.
1: Will you quit yelling? This is a pool room, not a ballpark. Trying out these bank shots.
0: Bert, I've got to talk to you.
1: What about?
0: You took the wrong stuff. You took a load of blankets. And the guy who was supposed to get the blankets has now got the cookies.
1: Well, how could that happen?
0: I don't know, but it did.
1: I took a big red truck.
0: They were both in big red trucks. You took the wrong one.
1: Oh.
0: Now I'm in an awful jam. My old man's kicked me out.
1: What for?
0: What for? Because the blankets are at the bottom of the river.
1: Now, where'd you get that idea?
0: You told me that's what you were going to do with them.
1: I said I'd throw them in the river if I had to. Well, I didn't have to.
0: You mean...
1: I mean they're okay. I stashed them in a barn upstate.
0: Honest, Bert?
1: Yes. A friend of mine's got a farm up there. He let me use the joint.
0: Gee, that's wonderful. Let's go up there right now.
1: Wait a minute. What's your hurry?
0: I gotta get squared with Pop. The guy he delivered the cookies to is really sore. He said he's gonna bring them back and make Pop eat every one of them.
1: Well, now, wait a minute. Going up there ain't that easy, kid.
0: What do you mean?
1: I did dump the truck.
0: In the river?
1: No, I left it on the highway. But the cops must have got it by now.
0: Well, I'll get another truck.
1: Where?
0: From my Pop's garage.
1: I thought he threw you out.
0: I'll sneak one. We've got to get that stuff back. Come on, Bert.
1: Well, okay.
0: Boy, if I ever get this mess straightened out, I'll tell you one thing. I'm going to work for my Pop, and that's all. Being a thief is too much trouble.

0: Hi, Eric.
1: Oh, hello, Jim.
0: The lab called me.
1: Not since I came in. How'd you make out?
0: Oh, I'll know more when I hear from the lab. I examined the truck pretty thoroughly. Found some prints on the door handle. They turned out to be Sutter's. I got some others, too, that are being checked.
1: Is that what you're waiting to hear from the lab?
0: No, I sent them some mud, some red mud. It was on the inside of the tires on the truck.
1: That means the truck left the highway someplace.
0: Mm-hmm.
1: Probably to get rid of the cookies.
0: Yeah. Oh, pardon me, Arthur.
1: Yeah.
0: Special Agent Taylor speaking. Oh, hello, Jack. It is? Where? Oh, wait a minute. Let me write that down. Okay, go ahead. Yeah. I got it. All right? Yeah, I know the section. Thanks very much, Jack. That was a report from the petrographic section of the lab.
1: Report on the mud?
0: Yeah, they gave it a thorough examination. It appears to match earth from a section about 2.5 miles east of Centerville.
1: That would be right off the post road.
0: Right. Come on, Eric. Let's get up there.

0: Eric, we're certainly getting cooperation.
1: From the chief of police?
0: From every man on the Centerville force. They're doing what amounts to a house-to-house check.
1: Good.
0: Here, take a look at this map. This is the countryside surrounding Centerville. Wherever you see a circle, there's an average of five or more farmhouses.
1: Yeah.
0: Now, each deputy is covering two of the circled areas. They plan to interview every farmer and check in as soon as they find anything that's at all suspicious.
1: Jim, how long will this coverage take?
0: Well, let's see. The men started it, an hour ago. Chief figures they can visit every area before it gets dark. I'll get it, Eric.
2: Okay.
0: Taylor speaking. Yes, Chief. You did? Well, how long ago was that? Yeah. What? No, I don't think you should. Well, I'll explain that to you. Yes, we'll come right into your office. That was our break, Eric. Come on.
1: What happened?
0: Chief said one of his deputies called in. He's located the cookies. They're in a barn about 3 miles east of here. Go ahead.
1: Right.
0: That's not all. As the deputy was leaving the property to call in, he reported two men pulled up to the barn in a truck.
1: Well, let's get them.
0: I don't think we should, Eric. I believe they should be allowed to get away.
1: Why?
0: I'll tell you why when we get to the chief's office.

0: That's the garage right there.
1: I know.
0: When you get to the door, blow the horn 3 times. Somebody will open up.
1: Mm-hmm.
0: I kind of hope my father isn't there.
1: Why?
0: Well, I'd rather get the stuff all unpacked and let him see that it's really the blanket this time. Somebody should put his head out of that little window. Oh, there he is. It's me, Charlie.
2: Roy.
0: Okay, Bert, you can drive right in.
1: Swell.
0: I guess you can leave it right here.
1: Okay.
0: Let's get out and unload, huh?
1: Sure.
3: Eddie, what is this?
0: Oh, hello, Pop.
1: Hi, Mr. Trenton.
3: What are you doing with my truck?
1: We went to pick something up.
3: What have you got this time? Waffles?
0: No, Pop, we brought back the blankets. Huh?
1: That's right, Mr. Trenton. You'll find every one of them in the back of that truck.
3: I don't believe it.
1: Well, let me open up and show you.
0: I wanted to surprise you, Pop. I wanted to have them all unpacked and out before you got here.
3: I'll be surprised enough if they're here.
1: There.
0: You see, Pop? See what those cartons say? Blankets.
3: Yeah, it's them, all right. Now, the next thing you do is get those crackers out of here.
1: Cookies, Mr. Trenton.
3: Whatever they are, get them out. Stop moving.
4: Don't bother moving any of you.
3: Huh?
4: Throw the cuffs on all of them, Eric.
5: Right, Jim.
3: Are you cops?
4: We're special agents of the FBI.
1: Look, mister, I got nothing to do with this outfit.
4: We have evidence that contradicts that, Sutter. You're coming down to headquarters with them and all the loot.

Pop Trenton, his son Eddie, and Bert Sutter were tried on the charge of larceny from interstate shipment. All three were convicted and sentenced to long terms in a federal penitentiary. The phone call which Special Agent Taylor received told him that the truck had been spotted. The truck containing stolen property and two wanted criminals. Special Agent Taylor's decision not to seize the truck and make the arrest was not a hasty one, for it was in line with the policy of the Federal Bureau of Investigation. That policy is based on patience, on waiting for the small fry to lead the way so that the more important criminals can be apprehended. For only in that way is any real advance possible in the war against crime. Underlings like Bert Sutter can be replaced by criminal syndicates with no trouble. But the arrest and conviction of offense seriously hampers the work of any illicit organization. There may be times when such a policy of watchful waiting may seem to allow criminals to ply their trade without hindrance. But over the years, which is the only way the results of any policy can be viewed, that patience has resulted in the capture of thousands of high-ranking lawbreakers. Thousands who now form part of our tremendous prison population. And so, another case from the files of the Federal Bureau of Investigation was closed. Closed because of hard work by two special agents, by the staff of the laboratory, and also by the local police. Cooperation which daily pays off in greater protection for every decent citizen.

0: In just a moment, you will hear about next week's exciting case from the files of your FBI. But first, a few words from our Equitable Society representative on the fact-finding chart for fathers and mothers.
1: Folks, I simply want to remind you that this fact-finding chart for fathers and mothers is just the opposite of hard to get. There are 8,000 of us Equitable Society representatives in this country, and any one of us will be glad to see that you get a copy. 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Just phone one of us Equitable Society representatives.
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2: Next week, we will dramatize another case from the files of the Federal Bureau of Investigation. A terse account of the operations of a highly organized gang of thieves. Its subject, grand larceny. Its title, The Waterfront Stick-Up.
0: The incidents used in tonight's Equitable Life Assurance Society's broadcast are adapted from the files of the Federal Bureau of Investigation. However, all names used are fictitious, and any similarity thereof to the names of persons living or dead is accidental. Tonight, the music was composed and conducted by Frederick Steiner. The author was Jerry D. Lewis. Your narrator was William Woodson, and Special Agent Taylor was played by Stacey Harris. Others in the cast were Parley Bear, Ed Begley, J.C. Flippin, Louis Jean Height, and Tony Hughes. This Is Your FBI is a Jerry Devine production. This is Larry Keating speaking for the Equitable Life Assurance Society of the United States and the Equitable Society's representative in your community, and inviting you to tune in again next week at this same time when the Equitable Life Assurance Society will bring you another thrilling story from the files of the Federal Bureau of Investigation. The Waterfront Stick-Ups on This Is Your FBI.
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2: Terry Lee and some of his friends are trying to escape from the Chinese town of Yankuk, trying to go down the river past the invader lines where they can find greater safety. In Yankuk, they have been through bombing raids and many dangers. But in today's transcribed adventure, they face a more direct threat, as you will see in just a moment. Terry and the Pirates is brought to you by the makers of Libby's Tomato Juice, one of Libby's 100 famous foods. Kids, supposing you saw an airplane zooming along up in the sky, a low-wing monoplane with a long nose and a single fin and rudder. Would you know what it was? Well, you would if you'd sent for Terry's airplane spotter. Those are some of the points that identify a Curtiss P-40, the plane the RAF calls the Tomahawk. Now, you'll sure get a kick out of identifying planes like that, and you can do it all right once you get your airplane spotter. Everybody who listens to Terry and the Pirates knows what a grand thing that spotter is, how it gives you just the dope you need to identify different planes. 16 ships, world-famous warplanes, are pictured and described in this tricky spotter device. The Flying Fortress, the Air Cobra, the Spitfire, the Stuka, the Messerschmitt, they're all there, along with lots of others. Right now, Libby is making a very special offer on Terry's airplane spotter. You, as a friend of Dudes and Terry's, can get one for just 10 cents and two Libby's labels. There's an offer you sure don't want to miss. So send for the airplane.

0: for just 10 cents and two Libby's labels. There's an offer you sure don't want to miss. So send for the airplane spotter now at once. You know, it's easy to get two Libby's tomato juice labels. Maybe your mother has some already in the house. If she hasn't, she'll be glad to get some because Libby's tomato juice is a drink your whole family will enjoy. A grand-tasting juice that's rich in vitamins. So ask Mother for the Libby's tomato juice labels, two of them, and then you rustle up a dime. Send the labels and a dime with your name and address to Terry in care of Libby's, Chicago, Illinois. You got that? Terry in care of Libby's, L-I-B-B-Y-S, in Chicago. You're sure going to have the time of your life when your airplane spotter comes. And now, Terry and the Pirates. An airplane spotter such as Terry invented is a fine thing to have and use in day or night. But now Terry finds himself in a spot where nothing can help him. He and Jude Hennick have put April Kane, Mr. Smythe Heatherstone, and Slugger Dunn aboard a Chinese junk. It is well after midnight, and the Chinese boatman has pulled the craft out into midstream. They have left Yen Kuk behind, but the steamy, rainy night makes it difficult to see what lies ahead. Slugger Dunn is asleep, hidden under a straw matting, and April is below decks in a tiny cabin. The Englishman, Smythe Heatherstone, crouches in the stern of the boat. Nobody knows if the invader is close at hand or not. But as Terry and Jude Hennick peered into the darkness, there was a shot.
1: What was that?
2: Somebody evidently sees a lot better in the dark than we do.
1: Well, maybe it wasn't intended for us, dude.
2: No, maybe not. Bullets don't care who they hit, worse luck. You speak English, chop chop.
3: Nipponese is shooting. Bomb boat is pushing long side. Nipponese have look see.
2: Uh-oh. Not so good, huh?
3: Invader one. Nipponese stop bomb boat for look see. Shooting to stop.
2: Yeah, I get it. Well, if we let anybody board this tub, we're as good as gone.
1: Must be a river patrol boat, huh? Out there in the dark. We haven't got a light showing. How could they know where we are?
2: Well, they could fix that all right. I've seen these river patrols work before. See, they string a line across the river, and they sit on the riverbank and wait. When a boat trips the line, it makes a signal, and the boys get busy. We'll run into another line in a moment. If we're very lucky, and we're not.
1: What do they do, come alongside and board the junk?
2: Usually. I asked about that before we left Yan Kuk. Sometimes they pay no attention to the native fishermen, other times they... Well, you figure it out, Terry. What's a boat like this doing on the river at this time of night?
1: Yeah, I see what you mean, but what are we going to do? We don't know which way to turn.
2: Uh-oh. Moon's up, I'll bet on it. Hey, break out those rifles, Terry. Wake up Slugger Dunn, tell Smythe Heatherstone to grab a gun and let's stand by for trouble. We can't give up. We do, we're gone darkling. Not in all of you, listen. If the invader doesn't try to board this boat, we won't make any trouble. But if he does, if the spot of those monkeys bothers us, we'll fight. You understand? Now listen, you, Terry. You're done. Mr. Smythe Heatherstone.
3: The Chinese who runs this craft, he is known to the soldiers, to the patrol along here. He carries supplies. Then they let him pass, okay, and...
1: There's a light.
2: Yeah, it's a search light. Duck down, all of it. Behind these crates.
1: Okay. I'm
2: trying to pick them up.
4: You will permit us to come alongside. This is river patrol. You saw the light.
3: You will see the father and the
4: understand from the
3: report. Me, young Capace's voice. My gunboat, put on river with supply.
4: What manner of supplies does honorable
3: Grant carry? It is cargo in boxes, honorable officer. Young Gup, he knows the interior.
4: A strange hour to be on the river.
3: Hello, it is long, Potong. Tide from sea is high at the full moon.
4: You need not educate me, Pig. I am aware of the ebb tide or I would not be on the river in this weather. Where is this cargo destined for?
3: Name is on boxes, honorable officer. It is for soldier ones downriver.
4: Is that peculiar that you have no crew?
3: At last, all help is gone to war, honorable officer. Young Cup is forced to employ his two hands many times.
4: You lie to a superior being. You cannot handle a cargo such as this alone. Where does this floating pigpen come from?
3: From what remains of young Cook?
4: Listen to me, fool. Do you know the penalty for smuggling?
3: It is cargo for your soul.
4: I do not refer to that. I refer to the penalty of death for smuggling foreign devils to ports of safety.
3: Dull as I am, honorable.

0: One, I am aware of your extreme displeasure at the idea. The word of Yonkup has the approval of illustrious ancestors. Yonkup begs permission to resume unhappy journey.
1: You shall stay where you are until I examine your craft.
0: The moon tide adds speed to this miserable tub. Would it not save time if the honorable officer one brought his entire crew aboard to search?
1: It shall be done. It's on us to remove ourselves from this ugly river. Hello! That is so foolish!
2: There couldn't be more than 5 men aboard that patrol boat. They all come aboard and we'll pack on.
3: I'll tell Slugger, Mr. Slugger, on what to do.
2: Okay, but no shooting. You hear me?
3: Okay.
2: We'll wait until they're all on deck. 2 of us will go to the left around these boxes and 2 will go the other way.
1: My men will search your boat. You will hold our patrol craft close to this junk. If you let it drift away, your neck will pay the price. Here, take this line.
0: It shall be as you say. Yonkup will remain a passive listener to your words of wisdom. I trust you will find nothing to cause you unhappiness.
1: We shall say, come ahead, cycle along. Set the boat. Be quick. Now, I shall remain here with this idiot. I do not trust him. What was that?
0: I heard nothing unusual. The rain is vulgar and destroys sound.
1: But I heard strange sounds in the darkness of this boat.
0: The only strange sound you will hear aboard this ancient vessel is your own voice. Long lasting has my prayer been that I might meet you on such an ugly night.
1: What is this, sir?
0: The devil is aboard tonight, and I have caught him by the horn.
1: You are a fool, Yonkup. Take that gun from my stomach.
0: The vulgar are hard to serve. You, like your men, are about to die.
1: You will not dare to kill me. I am an officer of the Imperial Force.
0: Nothing wood cannot be carved. I advise you to contain yourself. A flattering movement of your hands will cut short a life already much too long.
1: I am not afraid to die, but you shall die with me.
0: I have warned you that you cannot...
1: I am Captain Renzo Mataguchi, and I shall never permit the miserable cruelty to dominate my act.
4: You all right, Perry?
3: Yeah. But what's wrong down at the stern? That shot. You told Yonkup there was to be no shooting.
4: Now, I'll go down and see what's wrong. You and Slugger and Spire to Heatherstone look after the prisoners. I hope nothing's happened to Yonkup. That you, Yonkup?
0: It is well that you are here. I regret that I caused disturbance with fire weapons, but love of daring inflamed my poverty and anger. Let me...
4: Well, what'd you do? I heard a shot.
0: This is not first time, nor will it be last time invaders try to swallow that which is too big for them. I am China. I do not wish to be swallowed. The man from the island kingdom is no more.
4: I see. Well, I see what you mean.
0: The other invaders, have they been silent?
4: Yeah. They can't kick, but they're still alive.
0: You Americans are kind to an enemy who would destroy you.
4: Yeah, I know, but we got ideas just like you have, Yonkup. We'll win, so will China, both in our own ways.
0: If you have subdued the enemy, what is your plan, sir?
4: Well, we'll put those invader soldiers aboard the patrol boat, and we'll go aboard ourselves.
0: The woman, too. She is young for such things of violence.
4: No, we won't take April. You'd better take her downstream, Yonkup, and we'll follow in the patrol boat. Taranak can run it. There's a motor in it and a machine gun so that we can disperse the enemy.
3: Well, dude, it's been a busy night's work, I'd say.
4: Yeah, but I've seen lots worse. We're 4 soldiers down there below deck were subdued a lot quicker than I thought they'd be.
3: Yeah, and Yonkup took care of their boss, and here we are.
4: Yeah.
3: I never thought I'd be going down a river at the wheel of a Nipponese patrol boat.
4: With the dawn coming up like thunder across the bay? And did I. Hey, can you see Yonkup's boat?
3: Yeah, we're right ahead of it. Yeah, I can see Slugger and Spy Featherstone in the bow.
4: Any sign of April?
3: She's below deck sleeping, I guess. Hey, this is okay, huh? I mean, we're in charge of an invader river boat, and as long as we let this invader flag fly, nobody's going to stop us.
4: Yeah, and that machine gun above the cabin's a little bit okay, too.
3: Yeah, we shouldn't have any trouble from here on in. Well, we got 4 prisoners, a captured patrol launch, and helped April Slugger and Heatherstone to escape, and Yonkup bagged himself an officer.
4: Hey, listen, did you hear that?
3: Yeah. Hey, over there. The squadron of planes.
4: Yeah, a good spotter to tell what they are, Terry. Well, I got this motor on.
3: Yeah, they're Allied planes. Bombers with an escort of fighter planes.
4: Perfect.
3: Hey, this is luck.
4: Is it? I'm not so sure. Look. A couple of fighter planes are peeling off. They're coming down here for a look-see.
3: Well, we're Americans.
4: Yeah, but how do the pilots know that? All they can see is the invader flag. No, Terry, we're in for a bit of trouble and from our own planes, too. We better think fast.
5: Yes, it's going to be difficult to warn the American pilots that this patrol boat is in the hands of Terry and Dude. It's one thing to be a super spotter, but another thing to warn the planes not to fire on you. Well, kids, any boy or girl who listens to this show sure ought to have an airplane spotter. But, says you, can any boy or girl get an airplane spotter? And the answer is yes. You yourself can have a spotter just like Terry's. It's made of two cardboard discs, just like his. And you can whirl them and see different planes come up to be identified. Now, those planes, and there are 16 of them, include British, Jap, and German ships, as well as lots of our own. And you not only see pictures of them, you get all the dope on how to tell them apart. Now, believe me, it's fascinating and mighty useful, too, in days like these. You sure have the other kids all envying you when you get your airplane spotter. How about it? Well, just send two Libby's tomato juice labels with a dime to Terry in care of Libby's in Chicago, Illinois. That's absolutely all you do to get an airplane spotter such as you've never seen before. So send for it at once. And, of course, be sure to send your name and address along with two Libby's tomato juice labels and one dime. For victory by United States War Bonds and Stamps. There's sure to be plenty of that good old Terry-type excitement in the next transcribed adventure, with planes and boats and prisoners and action on every hand. So join us for another Chinese-American battle thrill. You can't miss it.
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8: When the powerful diesel-motored cruiser bearing the Gregory party swept away from the Magic Island, their escape seemed perfect. With only enough oil on board to run the motors a short time, a radio message from Johnson saying he was dropping drums of oil with lighted buoys along their course cheered them on. Then, just 50 miles from Euclidea, the motor sputtered and went dead. And barely in time, the first oil drum was sighted and picked up. But it's now 3 hours later, nearly midnight, and the motors of the Gregory boat have not turned over since the oil drum was taken aboard. They will never run on the oil from that drum, because the drum contained not oil, but turpentine. In the inky blackness of the subtropic night, Captain Bradford and Jerry stand at the rail near the stern of the helpless boat.
9: Gee, Tex, we've only made about 2 miles in the last 3 hours. That won't do us any good.
10: I know it, Jerry, but there isn't a thing we can do about it. That little scrap of sail is all we can hang on to. And even in a stiff breeze, we couldn't make over 4 or 5 knots. And with this deadly calm that's all around us, we're lucky to hold her steady.
9: Why can't we add more sail, Tex? Oh, we've got plenty of canvas, and we could lash a long spar to the mast and hang it on there. It might not look so good, but it'd catch a lot more wind than that dinky little thing.
10: Yeah, I don't think I haven't thought of all those things, Jerry. That would only make matters worse if we got a real breeze.
9: How come? I thought the more sail, the more speed.
10: Well, that's okay up to a certain point, and on a vessel that was intended for sail. But the mast on this boat was only an afterthought, to use as a radio aerial, and for a little auxiliary sail at times. If you really hung enough canvas on that mast to kick this boat along at good speed, He'd bury her nose so deep we'd never come up. The mast is too far forward. We haven't got keel enough for a canoe. Just won't handle as a sailboat.
9: Gee, Captain Bradford, it doesn't look so hot for us.
10: No, kid. We could be a lot better off than we are now.
9: Eight bells. Midnight. And we're just about as close to that island as we were when we picked up that oil drum 3 hours ago.
10: Afraid so, Jerry. We haven't made more than a couple of miles. Three at the most.
9: And those Euclidean guys have had 3 hours to wake up and start doing things about catching us.
10: Yes, and I think that formula of mine which put them to sleep might be wearing off any time now, too.
9: Don't you think we ought to call Johnson, Tex?
10: I hate to do it. Means that steamer will have to turn around, bring him back here to us, and then probably be captured along with Johnson and all the rest of them.
9: I'm sorry for Mrs. Gregory.
10: Yeah, it's been mighty hard on her, all right.
9: Well, it doesn't matter so much about you and me. After all, we're men, and we can stand a lot more than women can. But poor Mrs. Gregory's been hunting for Joan all over the world for 14 years. And now she's found her, well, it looks like maybe she'll never get back home.
10: Well, we mustn't give up, kid. We found that crazy island, which the rest of the world didn't know existed. We spent a lot of days there, and we got away. That's more than anybody else ever did.
9: Yeah, but don't forget about the old sailor they turned loose just long enough for him to broadcast the radio message that brought us here. They took him back to the island, and, well, that was the end of him.
10: Yes, I know, but nothing like that's going to happen to us.
9: And say, we never did find the old sailor's diary. I wish Joan and I could have had time to look for it when we went down inside the island.
10: Oh, it's no use. Anyway, I think Joan knows as much or more about that place as that poor old man ever did.
9: Oh, gee, I just can't stand here and look at the dark any longer.
10: Well, what else can we do?
9: Well, we can walk around the deck. That's better than standing still.
10: Well, all right, here we go, son. May not do any good, but it certainly can't hurt anything. I'm getting like you. I've got to do something to keep from thinking what a jam we're
9: in. Well, I guess we might just as well stand on at the rail and watch the stars again for a while. Well, I thought I couldn't stand still, and now I'm getting tired of this walking. Well, we must have gone around the deck hundreds of times, Tex.
10: Yes, we've been on it for hours, son. I only hope Joan and her mother are getting some sleep. They put out the light in their cabin a couple of hours ago. Good thing we had those oil lights on board. Otherwise, we'd have to stay in the dark all the time to save the juice for the radio.
9: Gee, eight bells again. 4 o'clock in the morning. We've walked around that deck for 4 hours.
10: Yes, but our walking was like our thinking. We didn't get anywhere.
9: Hey, look. The light in Mrs. Gregory's cabin.
10: Oh, we must have kept them awake walking around this deck.
9: I'll bet they weren't any more asleep than we were.
10: No, I expect not. It hasn't been a very restful night for anyone.
11: Oh, Tex. Jerry.
9: Hello?
10: Yes, Pat.
11: Come here, you two. Will you please?
9: Sure. Come right up.
10: What's the matter, Pat? Something bothering you and Joan?
11: Nothing more than usual, Tex. It's just this waiting. Waiting. Waiting for what?
10: Haven't you and Joan been able to sleep at all?
9: Why, well, you're all dressed, Mrs. Gregory. I'll bet you didn't even try to sleep.
11: Yes, I did, Jerry. But it wasn't any good.
9: Is Joan dressed, too?
11: Yes. Joan, dear.
12: Yes, Mother?
11: Come out on deck, dear. We may just as well talk to Tex and Jerry as to stay in there alone and worry.
12: I think there is no value in worrying. We can do nothing but wait.
9: Oh, golly whiskers. What can we do but worry while we're waiting?
11: I haven't been able to think of anything sensible to do.
10: I guess none of us have been any too bright about that. It'll soon be daylight. We may be able to hail a passing ship then.
12: And the Euclideans will surely be fully recovered from the effects of your gas, Captain. And they will be out here after us.
9: Well, oh, we'd be just as well off on that crazy island as we are out here drifting around in the Pacific Ocean.
12: But the Euclideans will not be inclined to treat us kindly if they take us back there now.
10: I've been wondering just what their attitude will be.
11: You don't think they'd do anything terrible to us, do you?
12: I think our lives will be safe until G-47 gets the captain's formula. But they have many ways of making life very unpleasant.
9: Yeah, and I'll bet old G-47 remembers them all for us.
10: Well, let's walk around the deck. Jerry and I put in 4 hours at it, and it does help to pass the time away.
9: I'll say we walked around the deck. I was going to count how many times we did, but I lost track somehow.
12: I will count the revolutions we complete, Jerry, and you figure how far we travel. That will give us something to do at least.
9: Gee, I'm all in.
12: I, too, am very tired.
10: How about you, Pat?
11: I think this is as far as I care to go. It's broad daylight now, and we've seen nothing but water. And then more water.
9: Oh, let's go in the cabin and sit down a while.
10: Might as well, I guess.
12: Eight bells. 8 o'clock in the morning. And we are very little farther from the island than we were at 9 o'clock last night.
11: How far has that sail actually carried us, Tex?
10: Oh, maybe 20, 25 miles in the 11 hours.
9: Oh, golly. Tex. We might as well be standing still.
10: Well, let's go in the cabin. Ought to be a little juice left in the batteries. I'm afraid the time has come for that last message to Johnson. Go on in, everybody.
13: Well, I'll find the oil lamp and light it.
11: I'll lie down and let you do the work, Tex.
10: Go ahead, Pat. Never mind the light, Jerry. We'll leave this door open. The daylight is good enough. We may even need the little bit of oil in the lamps pretty badly before we get out of this.
9: Okay, Tex.
12: I will just sit here on the couch with Mother. My feet do not feel very comfortable.
10: I wouldn't think so. Now, you three keep quiet, as I'll likely get a mighty weak signal out of this thing if I get any at all.
9: Gee, there's not much juice there. The tubes aren't even getting hot.
10: Going to be awful slow work if we ever get them hot.
11: You're going to tell Johnson our position is hopeless, aren't you, Tex? And see if he can't turn that boat around and come after us.
10: You know, I hate to do it, Pat, but we don't seem to have any choice. Quiet now, I'm going to try it. J-24Y to J-12C. Hello, J-12C. Bradford to Johnson. Hello? Hello, Johnson. QSN? Johnson. QSN, Bradford.
9: I don't think you're getting out far enough, Tex.
10: Fred, you're right, kid. We'll just leave it open a minute and see if we can pick up anything before the batteries die entirely out.
12: I am very much afraid, Captain Bradford, that the Euclideans will have their radios operating by this time, and your message will be picked up.
11: Tex knows that, dear. But it doesn't matter now. We're almost sure to get caught after all these hours. And if we can get one last message to Johnson, it will give us a thread of hope, at least.
9: Hey, listen, everybody.
10: What is it, kid?
9: I mean, quiet. Listen for something.
12: Yes, I hear it.
11: It sounds like an airplane.
9: But where would an airplane come from?
12: From Euclidea, Jerry.
10: Quiet, everybody. Yep, that's it, all right. Well, we did our best.
11: But, Tex, there may be some hope. That plane doesn't have to be from Euclidea.
9: Oh, I guess there isn't any other place it could be from.
14: Euclidean speed plane to Gregory Bond.
12: Oh, it is a Euclidean plane.
14: Euclidean plane to Captain Bradford. Hello, Bradford. Waiting.
11: Will you answer him, Tex?
10: Yes, I'd better.
9: Yeah, he might drop a bomb on us if you don't.
10: Bradford to plane, go ahead.
14: You will drop your sail. Stand by. Lay to for submarine. Drop your bow anchor. You will be towed to Euclidea.
10: Lay to and stand by for boarding. We'll drop sail.
14: It is well. That is all. Remember that resistance on your part can mean but one thing. That is all.
9: Hey, I'm going out and get a look at that plane.
10: No, kid, you stay here. Pat, you and Joan run and tell the skipper and McLeod to take off the canvas and drop the bow anchor.
12: We will do it at once, Captain.
11: What are you and Jerry going to do, Tex?
10: I've just got an idea. Now, don't worry. We won't do anything foolish. Now, run along and tell the skipper.
11: We'll hurry, Tex.
9: Now, what do you want me to do?
10: Nothing, kid. I just wanted to get Pat and Joan out of here a minute while I tell you something that may prove mighty dangerous to you. But I've got an idea that when we land on the Magic Island this time, we're really going to be prisoners. We may be separated. So there's a few things you'll have to know.
9: Okay, I'm ready. What are they?
10: There goes the anchor. I wonder how long it'll be before that sub picks us up.
9: Gee, Tex, it's the same girl commander who helped us escape.
10: Yeah, but she can't do us any good now.
15: Captain Bradford, you will answer at once. I can hear your open beam.
10: Bradford to Commander S1, so we meet again. The bow anchor is out for you. Sail being taken down. That all?
15: That is all. You were wise to follow instructions. Captain, have you a landing stage aboard?
10: I have, on the port side.
15: You will make it ready at once. I will personally board you. That is all?
9: Gee, Tex, the commander's coming aboard herself.
10: Yeah, she's going to make sure we don't try any tricks.
9: No, Tex, she's coming aboard so she can get a chance to talk to us before we get back to the island. She's going to help us out.
10: I'm afraid not, Jerry. When we get back to Euclidea this time, we're done for.
9: Don't you believe it. That girl's on our side. You'll see when she gets here.
16: Would you credit it? 50-odd years of bake it same old always. Now, top brass at always tell me they want an alternative. Still with same wheat germ goodness, but a bit softer like and less crusty. I told them I'm too old to change my ways now. I'll put one at Lance onto it. Very nice, young Harold.
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0: Once again, the Damon Runyon Theater presents another story by the master of storytellers, Damon Runyon. And this one, the hilarious Romance in the Roaring Forties. And to tell it to you, here is Broadway.
1: Thanks. Maybe you know a citizen who is called Dave the Dude. And maybe you know another citizen who is entered under the name of Waldo Winchester, who writes a gossip column. That is his real name. Although some of the characters claim this handle is one of those nom de plumes, which is fancy French for an alias. Well, how this Winchester tangles with Dave the Dude, and how Miss Billy Perry, Dave the Dude's girl, figures in, is quite a story, which I will tell you in a minute.

0: And now back to the Damon Runyon Theater and the famous story, Romance in the Roaring Forties.
1: As I am saying, Waldo Winchester is an influential citizen along the staff. But he is no more that way than Dave the Duke. Although Dave is better known by the gendarmes of various settlements than he is by the general public. Well, one night I am sitting in the 1600 Club, which belongs to one Miss Missouri Martin, whom we call Mizzou for short. Mizzou is at the table with me, and the conversation is as follows.
2: You've not been around lately, Broadway. Been sick?
1: Well, not exactly, Mizzou. It is just that I have not the time.
2: I've made a few additions to the place.
1: So I see. Especially in the doll department in the show. In particular, I noticed one...
2: Sure. The little brunette, third from the end. Do not notice her anymore.
1: What?
2: You know Dave the Dude.
1: Although I am not a real personal friend, I know Dave the Dude.
2: Would you say he is a man to double-cross?
1: I would say that Dave the Dude is a man not to cross, even in the singular.
2: Then forget the little brunette, third from the end.
1: Oh, why?
2: Because Dave the Dude was in the other night. He also saw her.
1: Mizzou, I do not think I ever see the little brunette third from the end.
2: And you better tell all the boys.
1: I will give the information around.
2: Her name is Billy Perry. Would you care to meet her?
1: Oh, no. She is not my type.
2: You mean Dave the Dude is not your type?
1: You are correct. And speaking of Dave the Dude, your front entrance is filled with him.
2: Every night he comes here. Every night. There's still one more show to go, but Miss Billy Perry will not be in it.
1: Why not?
2: Because Dave says she is a delicate creature and can do only one show per night.
1: Hmm, this sounds like Dave is serious.
2: Billy is the first doll I think he's serious about.
1: Here he comes. Goodbye.
2: No, stay.
3: Hello, Miss Sue. Broadway. How goes it?
1: Never better.
2: Hello, Dave.
3: Is Miss Perry done for the evening, Miss Sue?
2: Are you asking me or telling me?
3: Will you ask her to join me?
2: Sure. Right away, Dave.
1: Well, if you will excuse me, Dave.
3: You are my guest. I want you to meet a very wonderful creature.
1: Oh?
3: Broadway, have you ever been in love?
1: Only once.
3: How'd it feel?
1: I do not remember. I am only 6 years old at the time.
3: You're missing something wonderful, Broadway. I thought all dolls are alike until I meet this Miss Perry.
1: She is special?
3: Extra. You will call her Miss Perry.
1: See, and that is her name. I will be glad to.
3: The other night I had to cool off Little Mitzi because he called her a dame.
1: Little Mitzi does not know any better.
3: I repaired that flaw in his character. Hey, Broadway, look. There she comes.
1: While Dave's eyes are glazing over like two molasses apples, I look where he points. I admit that this Miss Billy Perry is something for the books. She is prettier than someone. And $1 million worth of figure is putting it at a low estimate. She comes up to the table.
4: Hello, Davy.
3: Hello, Billy. Broadway, meet Miss Billy Perry.
4: I am charmed beyond measure, I'm certain.
1: How are you?
4: Just fine, Mr. Broadway.
3: Are you tired tonight, Billy?
4: No, not very. But I am hungry.
3: Broadway, go to the kitchen. Tell the chef I want to order.
1: Oh, sure, sure. Anything special?
3: Broadway... You will tell the chef to bring everything so Miss Perry can make a choice.
1: Well, I am able to tell by Dave's actions that he is more than somewhat on the ropes for Miss Billy Perry. It is not long before everybody knows this, and this fact keeps other citizens away from him. Well, a couple of weeks go by as they do. And it is one night in the 1600 Club that Harry the Horse and I are sitting at a table when who nudges up but Waldo Winchester.
5: Oh, hello, Broadway. Harry.
1: Hi, Waldo.
5: Hello, Waldo. Mind if I sit down?
6: If it will make you more comfortable, please do.
5: Same old Harry. What's new, Broadway?
1: I take it you are looking for items for that column you write?
5: Always on the lookout for something good. There is nothing good. Nice crowd in here tonight.
1: Nothing special.
5: Oh, I wouldn't say that, Broadway. Do you see what I see?
1: That all depends on what you see.
5: Who's that girl?
6: Which girl?
5: The little brunette, third from the end.
6: I am unable to see that far due to a slight nearsightedness.
1: I do not know her.
5: Don't give me that, Broadway. You know everybody.
1: Oh, that is a figure of speech.
5: Hey, what's the matter with you? I ask you a question, that's all.
6: It is not a good question.
5: I don't get this.
1: Look, Waldo, we do not know the girl.
5: No?
1: To repeat, no.
6: How is the column going, Waldo?
5: Fine, just fine. Hey, she's a very pretty girl.
1: I read your column this morning, Waldo. It is very good.
5: Thanks. Maybe I should have come in here before this. Looks like I missed something.
6: Waldo, that is not all you are going to miss.
5: Huh? Hey, what are you talking about? You... Hey, Broadway. She smiled at you.
1: You are making the mistake, Waldo. She does not even know me.
5: And why is she coming over here?
6: I do not know, but I am going over there to the door that leads out.
1: I'm going with you, Harry.
4: Broadway, wait a minute.
1: Good night.
4: Harry, wait.
6: I have an engagement on the other side of town, a very important one.
4: What's the matter with him? Broadway, you sit down or I'll tell Dave you were rude to me.
1: I am sitting down.
5: Well, Broadway, you going to introduce me?
1: I wish I didn't know you.
4: Oh, you're Waldo Winchester. Gee, I read your column in the paper every morning. I see your picture on the top.
5: Thank you.
1: Miss Perry.
5: Oh, Miss Perry, huh? Miss Perry, may we have the honor of your company?
4: Now, isn't that gentlemanly-like? Gee, did you hear that, Broadway?
1: I wish that I am deaf.
5: May I order something for you, Miss Perry?
4: Well, I'm not hungry, but I could eat.
5: Good. Broadway, how about being a good egg and running out to the chef? Tell him it's for me.
1: Uh-huh. What do you want?
5: Well, seeing that this is a very special occasion, you'd better have him bring, well, everything. Miss Perry can make her choice.
1: And that is that. It so happens that Dave the Dude is out of town when this happens, and he does not get back for 2 weeks. Waldo is seen every night in the 1600 Club, and Miss Billy Perry is seen with him. Somebody tells him that this is unhealthy, but he laughs it off. He figures because he is with a newspaper, Dave the Dude will do nothing. But one night, I am standing at the corner of 50th and Broadway when I see Dave the Dude. He is coming toward me. I try to duck, but I am stopped before I get 10 feet.
3: What's the matter, Broadway? Could it be that you don't want to see me?
1: I did not see you come up, Dave.
3: You know my boys.
7: Yeah, we know them, Broadway.
1: I am acquainted with them, yes.
3: Broadway, let's you and me have a little talk, huh?
1: We don't have much in common.
3: I think we do. Broadway, it has come to my attention that one night you introduced a citizen named Waldo Winchester to Miss Perry.
1: I do not.
3: That is the way I heard it.
1: It is a libel.
3: It is liable to be bad for you if I find out this is true.
1: Where do you hear this?
3: Around. I just got in this morning. I went to see Miss Perry. It seems she is out with Waldo Winchester. I asked some characters how this could be, and I hear that one night you introduced Miss Perry to the said citizen.
1: Look, Dave, it is none of my doing.
3: I am inclined very much to believe you because I know how very careful you are of your health. But I want you to tell me something.
1: Sure, Dave. What is the information you are seeking?
3: Is it a bigger rap to bump off a newspaper guy than anybody else?
1: Dave, this is very foolish of you. Miss Perry is only $1.
3: One in a million. So I want you to do me a favor.
1: I will do anything I can.
3: I want you to call off this Waldo Winchester.
1: Me? How?
3: That is up to you. It is now 12 o'clock at noon. At 10 o'clock tonight, I would like very much to know that Miss Perry and Mr. Winchester are strangers. Totally. It is up to you.
1: It is up to me, he says. He does not give me instructions, so I am on my own. And it is lucky I am not on my back, because Dave the Dude is a very tough citizen. Well, that night I go to the Club 1600. The word is out that Dave is back and that I am on the spot. As Angie the Ox says,
8: it is up to you, Broadway. If you do not call off Waldo Winchester, then Dave will cool him off. And that will be bad.
6: Yeah, like Angie says, Broadway, it will be bad.
1: What am I going to do, Harry?
6: I do not know. But I know what the newspapers will do if one of their ilk meets with an unfortunate incident. They will start a campaign about some characters. And we will have to go on vacation.
8: I do not want to go on another vacation. I'm just back from one.
6: Broadway, there is Waldo and Miss Perry. Go over and talk to them.
1: What will I talk about?
8: Not the weather. You have a more important subject.
5: Go ahead, Broadway.
7: I have a feeling that I do not like the way I feel.
8: Go ahead, Broadway.
7: I am on my way.
4: Well, if it is not Mr. Broadway...
5: Hello, Broadway.
7: Hello.
5: Well, sit down. Have something to eat.
7: I will sit down, but my appetite is not with me.
4: What's the matter? You look pale.
7: That is natural under the circumstances.
5: Hey, what's eating you, Broadway? You look as though you'd seen a ghost.
7: Do not mention that word or anything in connection with it.
5: Something troubling you?
7: Well, it is like this. I...
4: Well, it is like what?
7: It is too late to mention it. Here comes Dave.
4: Oh, him.
7: He has his boys with him.
5: So what?
7: I wish you knew how silly that question is.
9: Well, well, well. Is everybody having a party?
7: This is the end of it.
4: I'm glad to see you back, Dave.
9: Sure. Mr. Winchester, how are you?
5: Never better, thanks. And you?
9: I am fine. Broadway?
7: You want me to leave?
9: No. I just want to tell you it's almost 10 o'clock.
7: It could be that your watch is fast.
9: It is correct.
4: What is going to happen at 10 o'clock?
7: Miss Perry, anything could happen at 10 o'clock.
5: Say, what is this all about?
9: You don't know, Mr. Winchester?
5: Of course I don't.
9: I take it then, Broadway, that you have not spoken.
7: Look, Dave, let me explain.
9: I will take matters into my own hands.
7: No, wait!
9: Boys, cross in.
5: Hey. Hey, what is this? What's the pitch, Dave?
9: I am going to write a column for you, Waldo. And this one will be in the obituaries. And you will have company. Broadway?
7: Yeah?
9: It is now 10 o'clock.

0: And now back to the Damon Runyon Theater and the famous story, Romance in the Roaring Forties.
1: Well, there we are. Dave and his boys, Miss Billy Perry, Waldo Winchester, and me. It is not long before Waldo gets the idea that things are more than somewhat wrong. He looks at Dave the Dude, and the scene is as follows.
2: Dave, what is this?
3: Mr. Winchester, I am going to erase
1: you. Oh, listen, Dave.
3: Shut up.
2: I don't get this.
3: You will. But before I put a permanent chill on you, I will give you this for an appetizer. All right, get up, Mr. Winchester. I will never shoot a man when he is lying down.
2: You're crazy.
3: Get up.
4: Dave, don't. You don't realize what you are doing to the man I love.
3: I know what I am doing. The man you love?
4: Yes, the man I love. He is a fine person, a man of tastes, and well, he is a fine man.
3: Do I hear you say that you love him?
4: I love him.
3: And him?
4: He has never told me, but I have every reason to believe that he does.
3: I want him to tell me. Boys, lift him up. You hear what Miss Perry says?
2: No, I have a buzzing in my ears.
3: She says she loves you. Is that so?
2: She said that?
3: Billy, tell him.
4: I do love you, Waldo.
2: But
3: and you love her?
2: Well, Miss Perry is a very fine girl.
3: A lady.
2: But
3: what?
2: I can't talk with a gun in my face.
3: I will take it away. Now, do you or do you not love Miss Perry?
2: Well, I...
4: You do love me, don't you, Waldo?
3: Answer.
2: Yes.
4: Waldo, darling.
3: Yeah, I guess this is the end of my romance. Miss Perry, I cannot do what I came here to do tonight. I came here to terminate Mr. Winchester. Mr. Winchester, do not break her heart, or I will break a few things myself. Goodbye. Come on, boys.
4: Waldo, you loved me. You told me.
2: Uh-huh. I told you.
1: What's the matter, Mr. Winchester? You look as though you see a ghost. Dave the Dude disappears, and nobody knows where he is. Now, this may look like the end, with everybody happy. But it is not. We are all wondering, where is Dave the Dude, and what he is holding up his sleeve? Because we know it is not his custom to back away so easily. One day, I find out. I am sitting in Mindy's when in comes Angie the Ox. He is very excited as he says to me,
5: I'm glad I find you, Broadway.
1: What's the matter?
5: Broadway, this is a bad day for all the boys.
1: Huh? What?
5: Dave has put the snatch on Waldo Winchester.
1: This is not true.
5: It is true. I get the word from Little Mitzi, who gets it from one of Dave's own boys.
1: He's crazy. He should know that kidnapping anybody is bad, much less a citizen connected with a newspaper.
5: Not only that, but he sends for all of us.
1: Where is he?
5: At the Woodstock Inn.
1: What is Dave doing out in the country? The fresh air will kill him.
5: I do not know, but he sends for all of us to come to the Woodstock Inn, quick and very fast.
1: But why?
5: Well, there's only one thing we figure. That he invites us to watch him put the chill on Waldo Winchester.
1: I am not going.
5: Oh, we will all go to Dave's party. If we do not, we will not go any place at any time later.
1: I think you are right.
5: Oh, we are caught.
1: There is no train fast enough to get us away.
5: Come on, Broadway. Little Mitzi passed the word we should be there by 1:00.
1: It is only 9 now.
5: Broadway, in a case like this, we allow ourselves plenty of time.
1: Well, it is like Angie said. It looks like we are all witnesses to the Winchester execution. It seems that Dave the Dude blames all of us for not keeping a better eye on Miss Billy Perry. Anyhow, we get to the Woodstock Inn, and the place is more than somewhat crowded by characters. But when I get in the door, I am almost knocked over by what I see. I am standing there when Dave the Dude comes up to me, and the scene is as follows.
3: Well, how do you like it, Broadway?
1: I do not understand this thing.
3: Broadway, you are at a wedding.
1: Huh?
3: It is like this. I figured that I should do something for Miss Perry.
6: What could I do better than give her a big wedding to Mr. Winchester?
1: But, I mean, does Mr. Winchester know this?
6: It was more than somewhat of a surprise. We did not tell him until he got up here.
1: I see. But he is here.
6: Yeah, my boys brought him. There he is, over there.
1: He does not look very happy.
6: He is still surprised at developments.
1: I see.
6: Well, as soon as the minister gets here, we'll have the wedding. Say, Broadway.
1: What, Dave?
6: I do not like the way Mr. Winchester is taking this. Go over and cheer him up.
1: From his looks, I think that will be impossible.
6: Try it. Go on. I'm going to see about this.
7: Hello, Dave.
6: Go with Broadway, Harry.
7: Oh, sure. Where are you going, Broadway?
1: To see Mr. Winchester. Come on. Hello, Mr. Winchester.
8: Hello.
7: Hey, for a man about to be married, you do not seem happy.
8: I am not happy.
1: But why not? Miss Perry is a very lovely doll.
8: But not for me.
7: Do not let Dave hear you say that.
8: I've got to get out of here.
1: How? Are they still watching me?
7: Yes.
1: Oh, this is terrible. You do not love Miss Perry?
7: No. Never mind. Love will grow on you.
8: But what about my wife?
1: Huh?
7: You did not say something about a wife, did you?
8: Yes.
1: Does that mean you are married?
8: Yes, and my wife is very strict with me. She won't approve of this.
7: Neither will Dave. Broadway, if this shindig today goes on the rocks, that will be all. He will bump this Mr. Winchester.
8: Oh, please, go somewhere else and talk about that. I don't like it.
1: You don't.
7: Mr. Winchester, you have put us all on the spot.
8: You're on a spot.
1: How does it happen you do not mention your wife before this?
7: Why,
8: you know how it is.
7: No.
1: Well, where is she?
8: She just came into town today. Not many people know I'm married to her.
7: She is in town?
8: At the Park Plaza Hotel.
1: She does not live there?
8: No, she travels with a circus.
7: With a circus?
8: Yeah, she's an acrobat. Her name is Lola. She's the one who holds up the five others in the big finale.
1: Is she big?
8: Very. She's even bigger than Angie the Ox.
7: Mr. Winchester, you are on a spot. But you will marry Miss Perry, because otherwise we will be in a spot.
8: I can't marry Miss Perry.
1: Then you will tell her, because here she comes.
4: Waldo, darling. Look, Dave gave me an engagement ring from you, and a wedding ring, and he is going to be the best man.
7: There is no question about that.
4: Isn't it all too thrilling? It's just like a movie.
1: You can leave a movie.
4: You're funny, Broadway.
1: Very funny.
4: But, Waldo, you look so sad. You should be happy. Happy and laughing.
6: Well, the minister will be here in a half hour. Meanwhile, everybody have a good time.
4: Oh, Dave, you're such a wonderful, kind man.
6: It's all for you, Miss Perry. It's for your happiness. And his.
7: You know, something tells me this is going to be a peculiar wedding.
1: Well, Dave arranges things. He is very happy seeing that Miss Perry is made happy. Waldo tries to get away three or four times, but they run him down and bring him back before he is 10 feet away. The minister gets there, and we help Waldo to the altar, where Dave is giving Miss Perry away. But then something happens. The minister is just about ready to begin when...
9: Hey, where do you think you're going?
10: You can't go in there.
11: Who says I can't? Where's my husband? Where's Waldo?
6: Hey, what's the idea? Who let this doll in here?
9: She is a very big doll.
10: Lola! Lola!
11: Waldo, baby, what are they doing to you?
10: Lola, please get me out of here.
6: Just a minute. Boys, watch the doors and windows. Look, who are you?
11: Lola Winchester, you cheap tin horn sport.
6: What?
11: This is my husband you're trying to marry off.
4: Husband? Waldo!
10: This is my wife, Lola.
6: Oh, wife? Why, you...
11: Get away from him!
6: I'll cook him. I'll take him apart. I'll just...
11: Come on, get up and I'll knock you down again.
6: Why, you...
11: Take my husband away, will you? Kidnap my darling, will you?
6: Stop knocking me down.
11: I'll knock anybody down who tries to stop me. Come on, Waldo. I'll take you home.
10: Sure, baby, sure.
11: If anybody wants more trouble, just come to Lola, and I'll give it to you.
1: And she picks Waldo up, throws him over her shoulder, and walks out. Dave, the dude, is on the floor, and everybody else is too surprised to move. It is Miss Perry who comes to life first.
4: I ain't gonna be married.
11: not to Mr. Winchester.
12: All right, boys, come with me. We got a job to do.
1: Oh, Dave, wait a minute.
12: And you, Broadway, you got something coming. And the rest of you.
1: You can't rub them out, Dave.
12: I'm going to.
1: But the newspapers.
12: I don't care about them.
1: Miss Perry, you are well rid of such a man as Waldo Winchester, who keeps such a large wife undercover. He is a rat and a snake in the grass.
4: He is... I guess he is.
1: He is not worthy of you. You need a man who is. Perhaps you will find such a man for yourself.
4: What do you mean?
1: I mean, you do not have far to look.
3: What are you talking about, Broadway?
1: Dave, you love Miss Billy Perry.
3: I do.
1: Miss Perry, Waldo Winchester is not the man for you because he is more than somewhat married. But...
3: Me?
1: You.
3: Oh, gee.
4: It is a shame to let all these pretty decorations go to waste and the ring. And I'd have to give it back if I wasn't married.
3: Oh, you could keep it.
4: I think you are the man for me, Dave.
3: Me? You mean that?
1: Sure she does, Dave. Where's the minister?
9: He is waiting.
3: Well, then, what are we waiting for? Come on!
11: Broadway, I take off my hat to you.
1: Harry, I take off my hat. But only because for a minute it was very hot in here. And so Miss Perry and Dave the Dude are married. But it is not until a day or so later that the payoff comes, which I will tell you about in a minute.

0: Well, it is a day or so later that I am sitting in Mindy's having some goulash when Harry the horse comes in and sits down.
1: Hello, Broadway.
0: Hello, Harry.
1: It was a nice wedding.
0: I am glad it was a wedding.
1: I am very glad it was a wedding. However, there is one thing that is causing me some trouble.
0: What is that, Harry?
1: It is this. Only the boys know that Dave puts the snatch on Waldo Winchester and takes him to the Woodstock Inn. Is that correct?
0: That is correct.
1: But this Lola doll comes right out there. Now, how does she know we are there? Well, do you know Broadway?
0: Maybe she is a bloodhound.
1: You know, this morning I am thinking. I remember that you were missing that day for about 10 minutes. Could it be you put in a phone call to the Park Plaza Hotel?
0: I do not say one way or the other.
1: But it fixes everything.
0: You mean because Lola comes there and gets Waldo, everything is all right.
1: That is right.
0: And now, Harry, I will tell you something. Suppose this marriage between Dave and Miss Perry does not turn out all right. Who gets the blame?
1: The citizen who put in the phone call to the Lola doll.
0: Exactly. So I hope you are very forgetful. Because you are the only one who knows I am missing for 10 minutes.
1: Broadway, I do not ever remember you being missing for even 1 minute.
0: Harry, you are a gentleman.
1: Broadway, you are a genius.
2: 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Another famous Damon Runyon story. Listen in again next week for the Damon Runyon Theater. The Damon Runyon Theater with John Brown as Broadway is directed by Richard Sandville. And the story is adapted for radio by Russell Hughes. This is a Mayfair production.
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0: have gun, will travel. Starring Mr. John Daner as Paladin. San Francisco, 1875. The Carlton Hotel, headquarters of a man called Paladin.
1: Oh, Mr. Paladin, your bags all in carriage.
2: Thank you, hey boy.
1: Hey, Missy Fulton bags in carriage also. She's waiting for you.
2: She's very prompt.
1: Oh, you saw. Also very pretty. You be gone a long time, Mr. Paladin?
2: 3 weeks, maybe. Long enough to see Marietta to Gila Bend.
1: Oh, Gila Bend?
2: Arizona territory. Marietta believes her brother is there.
1: Believe? Oh, she don't know?
2: Well, they've been separated for years, hey boy. They lost all contact with each other.
1: Ah, you take her to find out.
2: That's right.
1: Well, sir, from where she looks at you, I think she's very happy you are one to take her.
2: Now, hey boy, you're letting your imagination run away with you.
1: Yes, sir.
2: Believe me, Miss Fulton is interested in only one thing, finding her brother.
1: Oh, yes, sir. Now, when you get to...

0: out.
1: Believe me, Miss Fulton is interested in only one thing, finding her brother.
0: Oh, yes, sir. And when you get to Gila, Ben, then she'll be very happy.
1: Perhaps, if it really is her brother.
2: Bonjour, I am Jacques Leroy, expert on the stereophonic phonograph. I will now clear up this whole subject. S'il vous plaît, listen to ordinary stereo. A girl crossing the street. Eh bien, now on Columbia Stereo 1. 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Quelle différence! 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Attendez, ma chérie! Wait for me!
1: Marietta Fulton was a beautiful and charming young lady. She and her brother, Marlon Fulton, had been separated since their parents' death when both were hardly more than babies. Marlon had been left with an uncle in California. Marietta had been sent to live with an aunt in Pittsburgh. All contact between the two had been severed. And only after her aunt's death had Marietta really tried to find her brother. She had hired the Pinkerton Agency to aid in the search, and they finally discovered a man named Marlon Fulton living in Gila Bend. However, the man denied being her brother. In fact, denied having a sister at all. Nevertheless, Marietta came west and hired me to take her to Gila Bend to be completely sure.
3: You think this trip is a wild goose chase, don't you, Mr. Paladin?
1: I'm afraid I do. The man denies having a sister. You said you'd written several letters, which you didn't even answer.
3: But this is the only Marlon Fulton that could be found in the west. It just has to be him.
1: Well, I hope you're right.
3: Somehow I just know it is. I can feel it.
1: Well, far be it from me to dispute a woman's intuition.
3: How much longer do we have?
1: Oh, about an hour or two.
3: Oh. These stagecoaches aren't the most comfortable things in the world.
1: No, I know. Get down.
3: What is it? What happened?
1: Wait a minute. Outlaws. They blocked the road.
3: Oh. What do we do?
1: Just be quiet. We'll see.
4: Driver, throw that strongbox down.
5: I don't know who you are, mister, but you sure held up the wrong stage. I got no strongbox.
4: You better be telling the truth. All right, everybody inside, get out.
1: You stay here.
3: Oh, Paladin, I'm frightened.
4: Come on now, move.
1: Just be still now.
4: All right, mister. Unbuckle that gun belt and drop it. There's three rifles pointed right at you. Keith, go and get a look inside.
6: Sure thing, Duke.

0: Well, look at what we got here.
1: Find something, Keith?
0: I sure did, Duke.
2: You leave her alone.
0: You best keep your mouth shut, mister. You can step right on out of here, ma'am, so Duke can get a good look at you. Come on now.
3: Paladin.
2: You better step out.
0: Now you're using some sense, mister.
4: Hey, Duke. Ain't she pretty, though?
1: She sure is pretty. It's been a long time since I've seen a girl dressed up so fancy, looking so pretty as you, ma'am.
4: Oh. Hey, Duke, I got me an idea. Let's take her with us.
0: Hey, maybe that ain't such a bad idea, Duke. She might be worth something, too.
2: Robbing a stage is one thing. Kidnapping is another. Now, I warn you, don't take that girl.
4: Can I hit him, Duke? Why, sure.
1: You are talking again, mister. Next time, you'll wait till someone asks you.

0: Dirty polecat!
1: Watch out, Duke!
2: Oh, you murdered! You killed the driver!
3: He was going for a gun, lady.
2: You'll hang for this. You'll hang!
4: Hey, Duke, you fainted.
3: Pick her up and let's go.
1: No. No, you won't.
5: Look out, he's got a derringer.
3: Well, I guess you won't be a hero anymore. No, sir, not ever.
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0: coming around, son. Yeah. Afraid I'd lost you.
1: Well, who are you?
0: And I'm Doc Jonas. You're in my office.
1: Huh? Office?
0: In Gila Bend. Sheriff Tom found you laying in the dust when he went looking for the stage. Brought you and that dead driver back with him. You're lucky, son. If that bullet had been the fraction of an inch lower, you'd have had a hole through your head instead of that crease in it.
1: How long have I been here?
0: Oh, 6-7 hours.
1: Marietta. You got to get Marietta.
0: Now, you just lie back there. Take it easy.
1: I tell you, I've got to find her. Those men have got her.
0: Sheriff Tom has already figured out there was a woman on that stage, and he figured she was kidnapped, too. You've been looking for them outlaws for hours now, so it won't do you no good to try and get up. Besides, you'd only fall on your face if you did.
1: Yeah.
0: Sheriff Tom's a good man. He doesn't take the outlaws and kidnapping, not at all. He'll find them.
1: I hope you're right, Doc. I sure hope you're right.
2: The next morning, Doc Jonas put a new bandage on my head and reluctantly let me get up. The room spun for a few minutes and then settled down, and I felt my strength slowly returning.
0: You're a fool, son. You should stay down at least another day or two.
1: I can't, Doc.
0: You can, too. Gonna open up that head wound again, then you'll be down for good.
1: Now that's something I have to chance.
0: There isn't any sense to it. How do you expect...
3: Hey, Doc, open up.
0: That sounds like the sheriff. I got the girl. Bring her in here.
1: Marietta.
0: Now, put her down here. Easy now.
4: Please, Doc.
1: Where did you find her?
5: In a line cabin. They left her there to die.
1: Marietta.
5: She's been hurt. She's been hurt real bad.
0: You two get in the other room. Go on now, get.
5: Sure, Doc. Come on, mister. Dirty scum. Dirty, filthy scum.
1: Did you find them, Sheriff?
5: I had to get her back. But I'm going to find him. It was the last thing I do in my life. Oh, I tell you, mister, it's times like this I feel like throwing my badge away.
1: I was responsible for that girl, Sheriff. And I let those three vultures get her.
5: Three of them, huh? Yeah, I kind of figured as much by their tracks. Who was they, do you know?
1: I know what they called each other. And I know their faces. That's something I'll never forget.
5: Well, then you tell me. You're the only witness to what happened.
1: That's right, Sheriff. That's one thing those three don't know. They think I'm dead. So maybe, just maybe, they'll come into Gila Bend sometime.
5: I want you to tell me their names and what they look like. Oh. How is she, Doc?
0: You are too late, Sheriff Tom. She's dead.
5: Oh, them rotten, dirty skunks. Now, mister, you tell me what their names are.
1: Not now, Sheriff. Not now. I'm not wearing a badge. And I'm going after those men myself.
6: Constipation is something people don't talk much about. But it can be a problem for anyone, even doctors. And when constipation occurs, it's interesting to see just what doctors consider important about a laxative they might use or recommend. 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
2: Mary. Marietta was buried in the cemetery outside the squalid little town of Gila Bend, far from Pittsburgh, far from the laughter and delicate way of life she had known. For 2 days, I tried to trail the outlaws who had murdered her, but too much time had passed and the trail was cold. As it turned out, I could have saved myself a lot of trouble because when I got back to town, I found two of the men I was looking for playing poker in the saloon, Peach and Ferdy.
4: I tell you, this don't seem right, Peach. No matter how good a hand I get, you always win.
8: I don't have a fight, you know, Ferdy. I'm just lucky, that's all. There'll come a time when I... Hey, what's the matter with you? You look like you've seen a ghost.
2: Maybe he didn't.
8: What?
5: Hey, Keith, he's supposed to be dead.
8: Shut up, Freddy.
2: Now, both of you, put your guns on the table. Slow and easy.
5: Hey, what's biting you, mister?
2: Just do what I said.
5: Well, I ain't going to argue. He's got a gun pointed at me. But I still don't...
2: Shut up! The girl died. The one you took off the stage.
5: What's that got to do with us?
2: Get up from the table. Both of you. I'm going to show you what it has to do with you.
5: You can't shoot us, mister. There's a law.
2: I'm not going to shoot you. I'm going to beat you. My gun's on the table.
5: Oh, well, now. There's two of us, man. There's only one of you.
2: And that's just the way I want it.
4: You'll be dead sure enough this time, Mr.
5: Hey, Freddy. Boy, you can't take both of us, mister, and I'll get you. No!
2: Now you, Ferdy, get up.
9: Now wait a minute. Wait a minute, mister. You took all the fight out of me. I don't want no more.
5: I said you get up.
9: Please don't.
2: Where is he, Ferdy? Where's Duke? Where is Duke?
9: I'll tell you. He's in his hotel room, that's where.
8: Now, what's going on here? It's all a commotion about.
2: Sheriff, these are two of the men we've been looking for.
9: I know these men, Ferdy and Keach.
2: Now, there's just one more.
9: Yeah. You don't need to tell me who he is, neither. These two always ran around with the same man, a guy named Fulton.
2: Duke Fulton?
9: That's right. Three of them. They've been living in Gila Bend for, 8, 9 months now. Always was troublemakers.
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9: This will be his room.
5: Well, hello, Sheriff.
2: Something to startle you, Duke?
5: Oh, no. Why should it?
9: This him, Paladin?
2: That's him.
9: You're under arrest, Duke.
5: Arrest?
13: Oh, what's this all about? What for?
9: A murder and a stage driver and a girl.
13: A girl? Well, the girl wasn't you.
2: She died, Duke. Shortly after the sheriff got her back to town.
13: Well, what's that got to do with me?
2: Everything. Maybe even more than you think.
13: What do you mean?
2: A few months ago, you were contacted by some Pinkerton men. About a sister you were supposed to have, weren't you?
13: Oh, how do you know so much?
2: Weren't you, Marlin?
13: Well, so what?
2: A little while later, you got some letters from that girl. A girl by the name of Marietta Fulton.
13: Well, what's that got to do with it?
2: There's just one thing I want to know, Marlin. That girl from Pittsburgh. Was she your sister or not?
13: So what if she is my sister? I haven't seen her since I was five, anyway. I don't want nothing to do with it.
2: That girl you took off the stage. Her name was Marietta Fulton.
13: My sister?
2: That's right. Your sister. You think about that. You think about it when you're hanging from the end of a rope.
14: Mr. Paladin, good to see you home again. You're gone a long time.
2: Yes, hey boy. I was gone a whole lifetime.
14: Oh, you have a sad heart.
2: Time will heal it, hey boy. Are there any messages for me?
14: Oh, no, sir. No messages, buddy. Young lady asked for you a little while ago. Oh, very pretty.
2: No, just tell her I'm not in, hey boy.
14: Oh, too late for that. Here she comes, see?
2: Oh, well, why didn't you tell me, hey boy?
14: I did.
15: The clerk at the desk said that you were Mr. Paladin.
2: Why, yes.
15: Well, Mr. Paladin, I'm so happy to meet you. My name is Darla Wood.
2: Miss Wood?
15: My uncle knows you.
2: You're...
15: Colonel Orville Wood.
2: Colonel, yes.
15: My uncle told me if I ever came to San Francisco to be sure and look you up.
2: Well, I'm very flattered. Perhaps we can have dinner together and discuss your uncle further.
15: Well, Mr. Paladin, I think that would be perfectly delightful.
2: Wonderful. My arm.
15: Thank you.
2: Tell me, is this your first trip to the West?
15: Why, yes, it is, and I'm just thrilled by it.
14: Oh, yes, Mr. Paladin, it's good to see you home again.

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Featured in the cast were Barbara Eiler, Tim Graham, Jack Moyles, James Nusser, Lillian Byup, and Lawrence Dobkin. 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
3: Really?
2: You bet your life. The National Broadcasting Company presents Groucho Marx in The Best of Groucho, the comedy quiz show transcribed from Hollywood. And now, here he is, the one, the only...
3: Well, here I am again with a chance for each of our couples to win up to $10,000. And if any of them say the secret word, they'll win an extra $100.
2: And Groucho will meet our first couple in just a moment.
4: December 1945. World War II has ended. In Moscow, the foreign ministers of the Big Three meet in an attempt to solve the mounting international problems that threaten the peace. Three, and only three, American newsmen are admitted to the Soviet capital, especially to cover this historic conference. One of these three is Leon Pearson. Moscow, 1945, and Moscow again in 1947. Rome, 1948, for the crucial Italian elections. Germany, 48, flying the cargo route on the Berlin airlift. Leon Pearson, holder of the Legion of Honor for objective reporting, a man with a first-hand knowledge of history, is typical of the top NBC newsmen who broadcast news on the hour. This is Chet Huntley inviting you to be with us as the news breaks on News on the Hour, all day, every day, over most of these same NBC stations.
2: Anita Pelkey is waiting to talk to you now, and her partner is a special guest, one of the best-known names in the world of bridge, Mr. Charles Gorin. So, folks, you go in, please, and meet Groucho Marx.
3: Welcome to Your Bet Your Life. Say the secret word and divide it up. This isn't going to be easy, this next one.
5: I didn't expect you'd say hello to me, Groucho, when I
3: have no intention of saying hello to you. In fact, you can leave now, as far as I'm concerned. Welcome to You Bet Your Life. Say the secret word and divide an extra $100. It's a common word, something you always have with you. And brother, that is an all you have. Mr. Gorin, I'm glad to see you.
5: Thank you. I'm glad I was noticed at long last.
3: That's the last time I'll look at you tonight. Mr. Gorin, I'm impressed having you up here. Your name is a household word among millions of bridge players. But don't let that go to your head, Mr. Gorin, because Drano is a household word, too. Now then, what kind of pinochle do you play?
5: As a matter of fact, I was weaned on pinochle.
3: You were?
5: That was my first game.
3: Is that so? We used milk in our house. Well, we'll cross that bridge after I tilt with this little tootsie over here. Huh? What is it?
6: Sunita.
3: Oh, Sunita. Well, that's a very pretty name. And
6: thank
3: you're a
6: you.
3: Very pretty girl. Does your name have any translation?
6: Well, Groucho, it means health or healthy or something like that.
3: I picked the right name for you, Sunita. If I ever saw anyone who's bursting with health, this is it. How do you account for this large amount of beauty and health and...
6: Well, Groucho, I think it's sports and good eating habits.
3: You mean a lot of sports have filled you up with a lot of food? Is that it?
6: Well,
3: yes. What are some of your good eating habits? Can you eat peas with a knife?
6: No, but I eat liver and yogurt for breakfast every morning.
3: What a schweinerei, huh? Yogurt and liver? You know, it's bad enough to have to get up in the morning and look at the morning paper. Without having to stare at yogurt and liver besides. Why do you eat yogurt and liver?
6: Well, Groucho, yogurt and liver have a lot of B vitamins, and most people lack B vitamins.
3: You don't lack anything, kid. I'll come back to you very quickly. I'll call you Tommy. Is that right?
5: Well, it's all right, except that if you call me Charlie, I'm more apt to answer to it, because that happens to be my name.
3: Oh, Charlie, huh? Well. You said yogurt and liver, and that's the secret word. So you get $50, and Tiny Tim gets $50. Charlie, you look very familiar. Did we ever meet before?
5: Yes, we did, a great many years ago, and I don't want to reveal the length of time it's been.
3: Oh, I don't mind.
5: You don't?
3: I've lost her anyhow. What
5: happened? You remember I'll Say She Is?
3: Yes, I do. I'm still using the jokes from I'll Say She Is. Were you in that show? Were you a chorus boy in that show?
5: No, but my favorite partner was a chorus girl in one of your later shows, Coconuts.
3: Is that so?
5: Her name now is Helen Sobel. She's the greatest woman bridge player in the world. But at that time, her name was...
3: She was a chorus girl in the Coconuts?
5: She was a chorus girl in the Coconuts.
3: Well, how did we meet? I don't remember. Did you come backstage to see your inner
5: Maratha? I was supposed to teach you and your brothers to play bridge.
3: Oh. Well, what happened?
5: Well, I mentioned in passing right at the start that bridge was played with a deck consisting of 52 cards, at which point you rose and said that's as much as you could absorb in one lesson and out you went.
3: Well, it's true. I can't concentrate that long. The only game I like to play is Old Maid. Providing she isn't too old. Where are you from, Chuck?
5: Well, you might say I'm from Philadelphia.
3: What did you do there?
5: Well, I received my elementary education there, and when I left Philadelphia long enough to go up to Canada to get further education, and I was indiscreet enough to study law, and I became a lawyer.
3: And then you went back to Philadelphia, and you were a Philadelphia lawyer, huh?
5: That's...
3: Well, is it true what they say about Philadelphia lawyers?
5: I don't know. What do they say about Philadelphia lawyers?
3: He's a Philadelphia lawyer, all right. How old are you, Charlie?
5: I'm 56.
3: 56. How long have you been married?
5: I haven't been married yet, but I haven't given up hope.
3: How about a romance with Sunita here?
5: Well,
3: wouldn't you like to marry her?
5: I certainly would, any minute. But I have an idea. She has one or two boyfriends lurking in the wings.
3: How old are you, Sunit? I'll call you Sunit, huh?
6: Sunny? 21.
3: Married?
6: No.
7: Do you play bridge?
6: No, I don't. I play gin rummy and Chinese checkers.
3: Chinese checkers, you play?
6: Mm-hmm.
3: Would you like to forget gin rummy and Chinese checkers and learn to play a real game?
6: Yes.
3: How would you like to learn to play from the world's greatest authority?
6: Well, I'd like Mr. Gorin to teach me bridge very much.
3: Who's talking about Gorin? What's more important, who's talking about bridge? Sunita, I pride myself on being able to guess occupations. I've been doing it so long. And I'd say offhand that you're a differential calculus teacher at Caltech. Is that right? Is that right?
6: No, Groucho.
3: You're not?
6: No. I'm a dancer and a showgirl at the Moulin Rouge.
3: Moulin Rouge. Well, that's a very fine place. What do you do there?
6: Well, I actually walk around with an hour-shaped figure dress.
3: You just walk around? This is your entire occupation?
6: At the present, yes.
3: An hourglass dress, huh?
6: Mm-hmm.
3: Must be the early part of the hour, huh? Sunita, have you done any modeling?
6: Yes, I have, Groucho.
3: You won any contests?
6: Yes, that also. I've been Miss New York State this year in Miss Universe pageant. And I've been Miss Smiles, Miss St. George, Miss National Salami, Miss Potato Salad.
3: You were Miss National Salami?
6: Mm-hmm.
3: Well, is that anything like Miss Potato Salad? Or did you get them both together?
6: No, they were separate.
3: All you needed was coffee, huh? Well, what was this? You say you were Miss National Salami. Have you ever hung in a delicatessen window? Well, Charlie, besides marking cards and dealing from the bottom of the deck, just what do you do to keep busy?
5: Well, I've got lots to do to keep me busy. I have a daily column that I write for about 200 papers around the country. I usually have a book that I'm revising. I've recently taken on the bridge feature of Sports Illustrated magazine.
3: Oh. Well, what is your latest book called?
5: It's called Contract Bridge Complete. That is the new Contract Bridge Complete.
3: Yeah. Have you ever had a perfect hand,
5: Yes.
3: Charles?
5: Yes.
3: Yeah.
5: But I had it in the days... I had it rather as a...
3: When you were going with that chorus girl, you mean?
5: Yes. As a matter of fact, it was before that time. There was a type of game we called goulash. So
3: oh,
5: I
3: really?
5: Actually had it in the
3: meal. Well, there's a Hungarian in the audience here tonight. And at the word of goulash, he starts frothing at the mouth, and you got to be very careful.
5: Well, I have to be careful to tell him I had 13 clubs in one hand and never got a chance to bid.
3: How come?
5: Because it was up to 7 spades before it got round to me.
3: Now, is this clear to you?
6: Yes.
3: Well, Sunita, you've heard a lot about bridge. Now, be honest. Which do you prefer, bridge or Chinese checkers?
6: I think I still like Chinese checkers.
3: Why?
6: Well, Groucho, it only takes 2 people to play it, and...
3: Sunita, I happen to know another game that you can play.
6: And,
3: well, suppose some evening I called on you, Sunita, and I warn you, I know nothing about Chinese checkers. Now, what would we do?
6: Well, Groucho, you have a large board, and it's full of holes. And each man...
3: You're describing me like a piece of Swiss cheese.
6: Each man has 10 marbles, and the object of the game is to get your marbles on the other side of the board before you do.
3: Look, if I called on you some evening and I spend all my time playing Chinese checkers, you can be sure of one thing. I've certainly lost all my marbles. Well, it's been fun having Mr. Bridge on the show tonight, to say nothing of having Miss National Salami. Let's play You Bet Your Life. Now, you selected as your category salami and potato salad.
5: Groucho, at this point, I'd like to beg leave to check out and give my position to some young, deserving man that might improve his state in life.
3: That's very nice. Now, is there a deserving young man in the audience? Is there a sailor or a soldier or somebody that could come up here and pinch hit? What about an usher? Come on, Kovacs, get on your feet there.
5: If I'd known that, I'd have stayed.
3: He won't be there. He won't win. I'll see to that.
2: Well, Groucho, if Ernie Kovacs is coming up here, I think we'd better pause while we have a chance and take care of some important business. We'll be back in just 1 minute to continue You Bet Your Life.
8: Say, that a new record?
9: Yeah, here, I'll play it again for you.
8: Let Mrs. Grass make the soup at your house.
10: Interesting. What's on the flip side?
9: Here, I'll put it on.
8: Yes, let Mrs. Grass make the soup at your house. Mrs. Grass's vegetable noodle soup, for instance. What a soup mix! You get all the hearty richness of sun-ripened garden vegetables in Mrs. Grass's vegetable noodle soup. Mrs. Grass blends them all with sunny tomato flavor, and then she adds her famous buttery tender egg noodles. Mrs. Grass does all the hard kitchen work. You just put some water on to boil, open that yellow box, and in minutes you can serve delicious vegetable noodle soup. You just let Mrs. Grass make the soup at your house.
10: What's the name of that record?
8: It's called Music to Make Soup By.
3: Ernie, I'm glad to see you. Huh? This is Mr. Gorin, Mr. Kovacs.
5: I never thought I'd have the honor of having such a distinguished stand-in.
3: Miss Pelty. Miss Pelty, yeah. Mr. Kovacs. And Mr. Fenneman.
11: Never mind Fenneman.
3: Okay, well, I'll mind Fenneman. You watch.
11: Thank you.
3: Now, you selected as your category hieroglyphics. Is that right?
5: What? I was sitting up there. I don't know.
3: Your partner here selected Mother Goose Rhymes. She figured this would be something that...
5: Fine.
3: All right, I'm going to ask you some questions. If you miss two in a row...
11: Liver and yogurt?
3: If you get four in a row right, it'll be a miracle. That's all I can say. Now, Amy, if you win any money, what are you going to do with it?
11: No, I have a very pet organization of mine. This is the Save the Children Federation that I have.
3: Well, don't you regard Sunita as a pet?
11: Huh? Well, if you want to double the money, we can split it with the kids and Sunita.
3: Did you see him in Madball? Pretty funny, I know, right? Well, if you see it around and you haven't seen it, go see it because he's wonderful in it. It's a very funny picture. Are you ready?
6: When?
3: Here we go around the mulberry bush, mulberry bush. Tell me when we do it. When do you go around the mulberry bush?
6: Early in the morning.
3: Yeah, that's pretty good. It's cold and frosty.
11: I didn't even
3: morning.
11: Know that, to be honest with you. I didn't know that.
3: Well, you don't have to be honest with me. You never have up to now.
2: Early in the morning. You have one right. Thanks. You bet.
11: Says it like he's mad at me.
3: Cryptic dialogue, huh? What did little Jack Horner pull out of his Christmas pie in addition to his thumb?
6: Plum.
11: I'd rather not say.
3: Plum, she knew.
11: Oh, plum.
3: Hey, she's making a bum out of you.
11: A plum, that's right.
3: She's plum. Plum.
2: You now have two right.
5: Yeah. We now have two right.
2: You do.
5: Yeah.
3: Who went to see Silver Buckles at His Knee?
11: That's a darn good question.
3: Yes, it is, huh?
11: Anybody out there know that?
3: Hello out there.
11: Do you know this? Let's try, what's the one with the pussycat and the boots and all that jazz? What was that?
3: That comes much later, huh?
11: Oh, that's...
3: Well, this was Bobby Shafto.
11: Ooh.
3: Bobby Shafto.
11: I thought...
3: I think he's an agent. He handles some matters.
11: Is this the answer, Bobby Shafto?
3: On the square. This
11: I've never heard of this in my life.
3: Yeah. Me either.
11: Have you?
3: Now, in what rhyme...
2: You have one wrong now.
11: I know that. I know that. I know that.
3: He's great. He's a kind of a... sadistic mind he has.
2: First time he smiled when we got one wrong, too, I think.
3: Looks like he's going to do plenty of laughing here tonight. In the rhyme, 1-2, buckle my shoe, what rhymes with 9-10?
6: Big fat hen.
11: Two right, right?
2: Oh, one wrong. No, you go back, you see,
3: All right, now this is a cinch.
11: Yeah.
3: Some like peas porridge hot, some like it cold. Now, how do the others like it?
11: In a pot, nine. You want to take
6: days
11: it?
6: Days old.
3: That's very, very
11: how many have we got right now?
2: Two right.
3: Why did Pussycat go to London? Seems kind of silly for a cat.
11: Is this any particular Pussycat?
3: No. Pussycat, where
11: to see the Jack of Spades or the Queen. It was the Queen.
3: That's right.
11: The Queen.
2: You now have three right.
11: Is it right? If it's not right, I retract it.
3: Yeah.
2: No, it's right.
11: It's right. I stand.
3: Now, here comes the coup de grace. This knocks you flat.
2: In front of all these people?
3: Yes. Now, who saw Cock Robin die?
11: Wait a minute. Let's be careful. Let's not rush into this, shall we? It was. Does it have wings and six legs?
3: I know that. That's a garbage wagon.
11: I
3: saw... Who saw Cock Robin die?
11: I'm going to see if he has anything in his face when I do a little hint. He smiled, but he's tricky.
3: I'm smiling. Your stupidity.
11: I said the fly with my little
3: that's
11: eye.
3: That's right. The fly is right. You don't have to go any further.
11: With my eye.
3: You've won this game.
2: You got four in a row. You won $1,000.
3: You've won this, girl, and $1,000.
11: Name. I was out in the audience. Thank you very much.
3: It's dishonest, but since this is counterfeit money, we don't care. It's $50 for you. She's got $100 now. And $50 for you.
11: Thank you. Fake.
3: Thank you very much. It's all fake. Now, you've won
11: $1,000.
3: You can keep it and quit, or else you can come back later and try to double your money. You may even get a chance at $10,000.
11: What president was this? Jim Clinton, huh?
3: He made coats for the Army and Navy. You may even get a chance at $10,000, Amy. So go over there and sit down with...
11: I wouldn't know what to do with it, Seth. Oh, I sit down with her?
3: With Sunita.
11: Okay.
3: And think it over. And if I don't see you later, I'll get in touch with Edie.
2: And that means Sunita Pelkey and Ernie Kovacs can risk half of their winnings to try for $10,000. We'll get their decision in just a moment.
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0: you're a litter bug.
1: I'm Bill Holden, folks, and what I have to say is aimed at me as much as you. We live in a beautiful area, and it's up to us to keep it that way. Keep it clean. 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
0: If you throw paper in the street, you're a litter bug.

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1: George, who's going to try for the $10,000?
2: Cindy DePelke and Ernie Kovacs are coming back.
1: Now, you won $1,000. Now, if you decide to try for the 10 and you fail, you wind up with 500. What are you going to do?
2: You wouldn't want to give us a hint on the question.
1: No.
2: All right.
1: Anyway.
2: No, we don't want to fool around with that. Well, the kid's money. See, now it's not my money anymore. You see, it's not mine, and she doesn't want to fool around with hers.
3: No, I'm afraid not.
1: Well, that's your privilege. Congratulations, and thanks for being on the show. You bet your life.
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0: The Adventures of the Saint, starring Vincent Price. 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
1: Hey, Mr. Templer.
2: Yes, Louis?
1: Starting to rain.
2: So it is.
1: You couldn't get a dinner back in town. You had to travel all the way out here in the country to eat?
2: Louis, I was invited to a dinner party, and Long Island is hardly the country.
1: It's full of trees, ain't it?
2: True. This does happen to be a rather lonely spot, but...
1: The rain is getting heavier, too. I should have stood in Brooklyn.
2: Oh, I'm sorry, Louis.
1: What is a cabbie from Brooklyn doing out here in the middle of nature?
2: He seems to be driving a cab. Louis.
1: Yeah?
2: Is it possible that the roof of your cab leaks?
1: It's possible.
2: It's leaking.
1: On you?
2: On me.
1: Well, after all, Mr. Temple, according to the chemistry books, we're composed of 98% water anyways.
2: Perhaps. I find the percentage high enough without any additions, however.
1: There's no extra charge. We've got... Hey, Mr. Temple, the motor. It stopped.
2: So I noticed. Discouragement?
1: No, it's possible the hood leaks, too.
2: Oh, that's nice.
1: No, don't blame the motor. After all, it ain't composed 98% water.
2: It shortly will be. While we sit here and calmly contract pneumonia.
1: Who's calm? Look, Mr. Temple, you know something? This could be the beginning of, like, a real horror story. It's the nighttime with two guys stuck out here in the wilderness.
2: Long Island.
1: The rain is raining, the thunder is thundering, and I'm scared. You know what ought to happen next? If this was a horror story... That's what ought to happen next.
2: It did. Oh, sound came from the left through those trees.
1: Yeah. Oh, hey, I see lights.
2: It must be a house. Doesn't seem very far away.
1: But that's where the dog yelled from, huh?
2: Yes, except that judging from the sound, the dog was outside. That's strange. Why would a dog be out in this downpour?
1: Maybe he read a book on chemistry. Or maybe he's just leading the dog's life. That was a joke, I think.
2: Yeah. And I may laugh later. At this moment, there's someone running down the road.
1: Yeah, from the direction of the house. Look, he's heading for us.
3: I hope you don't mind, but can you give me a lift back to Glenville?
2: Oh, we'd be glad to, except that we're stuck here ourselves. However, you can join us inside. It's slightly less damp.
3: Thanks. But I won't stay long. I don't care for the neighborhood.
2: Yeah, how did you get here?
3: I'm a cab driver.
2: Well, where's your cab?
3: Back there.
2: That house?
3: Yeah. The Hawthorne place.
2: Well, why didn't you take your cab when you left?
3: Because I was in a hurry. Because there was things closer to the cab than I was.
2: What kind of things?
3: Listen, young man. Nobody lives in the Hawthorne house. Nobody's lived there for over 100 years. So tonight, back in town, I picked up a fare, and where does he want to go? The Hawthorne house. I'm an old fool, so I take him there. He gets out at the house, tells me to wait, goes inside. I walk around to stretch my legs. Then I notice the house is all lit up. I think that's mighty queer. But I figure maybe somebody new bought the place.
2: Well, perhaps someone did.
3: No, because I go around to the side, and I look into the house through the big front window, and I see who's in the house. It ain't anybody new.
2: Oh, who was it?
3: It was the folks who used to live in that house 100 years ago. Huh? And what was worse, they were sitting around a table... eating dinner.
2: Oh, I see. You say they were the people who lived there 100 years ago. Well, how could you know that?
3: Because of the way they was dressed. Because of the way they looked. Mister, I've lived in Glenville all my life. And there's pictures of the Hawthorns going way back in the Glenville Town Hall.
2: Well, perhaps the people you saw were descendants of the original Hawthorns.
3: Sure. Except nobody dresses that way anymore. Except that one of them was bleeding onto the tablecloth with his throat cut open, and another was putting food into his mouth, only he didn't have a face around that mouth.
2: Look, you're positive you didn't imagine...
3: All right, I imagined it. I'm crazy. Think whatever you like. But me, I'm getting out of here. So long.
2: Hey. Let's us get out of here, too, Louis. Hmm?
1: Oh, that's swell with me. Are we going to walk to Glenville?
2: No, I'd like to take a look at that house.
1: Why?
2: Well, we may still be in time for dinner.

0: but Mr. Templer, I ain't hungry. And besides, that guy might still maybe be bleeding.
1: I doubt it.
0: You do, huh? Why?
1: You're forgetting we're 98% water, aren't you?
0: Oh, that answer's supposed to cheer me up.
1: The dog I'm worrying about, Louie.
0: Why?
1: Well, out here, a dog would be kept for companionship, protection. Therefore, why was that dog put out in the rain?
0: I'd just as soon forget the dog. Ooh, somebody is busy not paying attention to me. Oh, hey, that's the house, huh?
1: Yeah, obviously. Colonial architecture, large, rather pretty. Brilliantly lit.
0: With colonial electricity?
1: Candles, Louie. Huh? You can see them through that large window. Chandeliers ablaze with candles.
0: I can't see anything else except the ceiling. Oh, that must be the dining room.
1: Yeah, probably.
0: Mr. Templer, is all this real?
1: It seems to be. Hey, bell pull on the door, huh? Mm.
0: Ooh, the dog don't like a ring in the bell. Look, Mr. Temple, look. An elephant with teeth.
1: Yeah, it's a large dog. It's drenched.
0: Look out for your hand. He could easily swallow it. Ooh, look, now he's heading for me. Mr. Temple, did I have to come all the way out here to feed a dog?
1: Oh, don't be silly, Louie. He likes you. He's looking up at
0: yeah,
1: you.
0: Yeah, trying to decide which part to start on.
1: Louie, there's positively a light in his eyes. For all you know, you may be his ideal.
0: Yeah, sure, his ideal dog food. Oh, get down. Mr. Temple, leave us go inside, huh?
1: No one answered the bell. I wonder, it's open.
0: Hey, look, the pooch. He's leaving.
1: That's strange. He sounds terrified. But of what?
0: I didn't say a thing.
1: Hallway seems empty. Let's go in.
0: Ooh. Kind of quiet.
1: Yeah.
0: Not even a chain clanking, not even a creaking.
1: Hey, Louie, there.
0: What?
1: There's a door down the hallway. It's probably the dining room.
0: I ain't hungry.
1: House is old, dusty, unused. But there is a light.
0: Yeah, maybe they forgot to turn the gas off when they all died or something.
1: It's the dining room.
0: I ought to run out and buy some oil for that door.
1: Large table in the center, chairs all around. White linen and polished silver on the table.
0: Yeah, plus dishes with food.
1: Yeah. And food that's warm, Louie.
0: Look, Mr. Templer, I don't like this. A house in which nobody's lived for 100 years, miles from anywheres, all lit up with candles in the middle of the night, a table with fresh cooked food on it, and there's no one at all at the table.
1: Unless we can't see them, Louie.
0: Found a lot of cobwebs, Mr. Templin, a lot of empty rooms, but nothing to live in.
1: No, may as well head back to the dining room.
0: Don't let your appetite tempt you. Probably by now all the food has vanished.
1: Hey, listen to that sound.
0: Yeah, like dishes rattling?
1: Yeah, come on.
0: Maybe the guests all came back.
1: They were in the house. It would mean they'd all have to rush out into the rain, but why?
0: They were thirsty, maybe, I don't know.
1: The door's ajar. Shh, shh. Perhaps we can look in without being seen.
0: Yeah.
1: Hey.
0: I don't believe it. A butler. An old guy dressed in clothes that belong in a museum. Look at, he's got knee pants on with lace cuffs.
1: And at that table, where there's no one seated, he's serving dinner.
0: Maybe he's just practicing.
1: For what?
0: I heard of ghost writers. Maybe he's a ghost butler.
1: Suppose we go in and find out, huh?
0: Yeah.
1: Good evening.
2: Be still, if you please, be still.
0: He's afraid we might disturb the guests.
1: He's gathering some of the dishes. Going to the swinging door. Probably leads to the pantry.
0: Look, he's waving on us. Should we wave back?
1: No, he wants us to join him. Come along.
0: Uh-huh. Serving pantry.
1: I beg your pardon.
2: Indeed you should.
1: But you are...
2: Horton. Horton's the name, of course. But the footman must have told you that.
1: The footman?
2: Caleb, he let you in, didn't he? Shouldn't have directed you to the dining room, of course. But then he's getting old. You'd better go to your quarters at once, there behind the main staircase. Glad you came along. We need you. Caleb isn't the man he used to be. But then he's been with the Hawthorns for so many years. I remember when he entered service.
1: You do?
2: It was the year old Boney got his toes toasted at Moscow.
1: Old Boney.
2: Can't stand around gossiping all evening. Guests might notice. Get to your quarters, men. I've work to do.
0: Hey. Look, he ducked out.
1: Yeah. The door's locked. Probably a spring latch, which means we may as well go back to the dining room. Hmm?
0: Look, you know, something's wrong with this whole thing. Mr. Templer, who is Old Bony?
1: Huh? Oh, that happens to be the nickname the English had for Napoleon, Louis.
0: Oh, fine. So Horton says he remembers the year Old Bony got his toes toasted at Moscow. Look, my brother-in-law, Joey, you know, happens to be a very educated man.
1: College man?
0: No, graduated from the United States Army. He's now a mechanical-type engineer. Look, anyway, once he told me Napoleon was in Moscow in 1812.
1: Yes, your brother-in-law was correct.
0: But, Mr. Temple, that would make this guy Horton over 150 years old.
1: I'm afraid it would.
0: A guy over 150 years old is dead. So what's Horton doing walking around, huh?
1: Well, he may have been too busy to lie down and die.
0: That does not put a twinkle in my eye. Look, Mr. Temple, I want to go home.
1: Louis, there's a pattern here of some kind. A pattern for horror. And if that pattern is to mean anything, I... Hey, Louis.
0: Huh?
1: That closet there.
0: Yeah, it's a closet, yeah.
1: Yeah, suppose we open it.
0: Look, I don't like to mention this, but in all old families, you know what they keep in closets? They keep skeleton in closets. Stapler. It fell down.
1: Yeah. No skeleton, however.
0: That I can see for myself.
1: Fortunate thing on the whole.
0: Why, what's fortunate about it?
1: Well, with a skeleton, you could never tell whether or not its throat had been cut.
0: His throat has been cut?
1: Yeah, thoroughly.
0: Let's go take a trip someplace. Let's...
1: Louis.
0: What?
1: Haven't you realized something else?
0: I don't think I wanna.
1: This man here is dressed just as we are, not in the costume of a dead age.
0: Well, it didn't help him any. Oh, you found something?
1: Yeah. Long brown hair is clinging to his clothes and... various papers. Yeah. In life, Louis, his name was Charles Gray. He was a lawyer.
0: Oh, the Bar Association ain't gonna like this.
1: There's something else.
0: What?
1: He was carrying this document, Louis.
0: Yeah, what is it?
1: A copy of the last will of one Samuel Hawthorne.
0: Hawthorne? Him we didn't meet yet.
1: No. Lots of closets we haven't opened yet, either.
0: Yeah, we're not going to if I can help.

0: Samuel Hawthorne.
1: Hawthorne, him we didn't meet yet.
0: No. No, lots of closets we haven't opened yet, either.
1: Yeah, we're not going to, if I can help it. Well, what does the will say? And you better read fast, because all them candles, you know, are beginning to give up.
0: I, Samuel Hawthorne, being sound of mind and body, do hereby make this my last will and testament. It is my desire that all my heirs in time to come, in order to inherit my vast fortunes, must at least once a year open Hawthorne House and there give a ceremonial dinner to the neighboring gentry.
1: In costume?
0: Yeah.
1: Uh-huh.
0: At this dinner, everyone present must wear clothing of my time.
1: Uh-huh, yeah.
0: My heirs must be of high moral repute and avoid divorces. Obviously, the dead man here, Mr. Charles Gray, was the lawyer in charge of the estate and presumably came here to make sure the terms of the will were met.
1: Okay, so now we know the ghosts weren't really ghosts. Yeah, but what? We haven't seen any of them.
0: It's true. Nor any neighboring gentry. However, that stipulation was probably waived.
1: Yeah, look, Mr. Temple, you know, we better maybe get the police.
0: Yeah, there aren't any phones around here, Louie.
1: Couldn't we walk to Glendale?
0: No, Louie, I think we're here for the night.
1: Oh, fine. Fine. It's right in with that pattern for horror you mentioned. Oh, all I personally need right now is for someone to scream good and loud and...

0: Mr. Templer, this makes the second time we've searched the house and found nothing.
1: That was a woman screaming, Louie.
0: Maybe it was a ghost.
1: Ghosts aren't supposed to scream. They clank chains.
0: Yeah, maybe this here ghost didn't know that. What, back to the dining room?
1: Oh, I suppose. Only room in the house with lights.
0: Is that good? Maybe the corpse took a walk. No. Still here.
1: Yeah, and still dead.
2: Ah, fellas. You having fun?
0: Dressed up like Napoleon, too. Look, he ain't walking very straight.
2: I hate to seem inquisitive, but, Mr. Gray, this throat's in a bad way, isn't it?
1: Well, it's not especially normal. I'm Simon Templer. And you?
2: James Hawthorne, sir. Besides housebreaking, your occupation is what? You're the saint, aren't you?
1: Yes, I am.
2: Oh. Isn't the slitting of larynxes rather an odd occupation for the saint?
1: Well, it would be if I had cut Mr. Gray's throat. However, you're Samuel Hawthorne's heir?
2: Yeah, the current one, yes. You've been snooping.
1: But there was a clause in the will about divorce.
2: You've been overdoing that snooping.
1: You're married, Mr. Hawthorne?
2: Sorry. It would have helped supply a motive, I suppose, but I'm not, nor have I ever been, fortunate or unfortunate enough to be married.
1: A woman screamed a few moments ago. Who was she?
2: I didn't hear.
1: But you couldn't have failed to if you were in the house.
2: Well, I wasn't.
1: But you must have been. It's been raining out. Your clothes are dry and spotless.
2: Well, to be honest, I wasn't in the house, and yet I was. You searched the house, I presume?
1: Yes.
2: You overlooked the cellar.
1: I didn't find one.
2: It's a tricky place to get to. The entrance is behind the chimney in the parlor. It has something to do with colonial politics, perhaps. At any rate, I was down there.
1: You're fond of cellars?
2: They were, when they were equipped with bottles and bottles and bottles of Napoleon brandy. Yes. Now, if you don't mind, I'll sit down. I have another few hours to remain in costume and here, in order to comply with the terms of the will. I'm sleepy. I shall, therefore...
0: That's polite.
1: It's more probably brandy.
0: So what do we do, sit here and listen to him snore?
1: Mm-hmm. Napoleon keeps cropping up all the time. Mm. Louis, suppose we go downstairs and have a look at his bottles,
0: Ooh, some staircase down to the cellar.
1: Yeah, it's very narrow. My shoulders keep rubbing against the wall.
0: And a dirty wall, too. Hey, look, the cellar's all lit up. Oh. Candles on barrels. Hey, and lots of barrels, not to mention kegs and casks and everything.
3: Hands up!
1: Yeah, casks and bonds and...
3: I said hands up.
0: With .42 caliber revolvers. .42?
3: You didn't expect me to be armed, did you?
1: I'm afraid we didn't expect you at all, Miss...
3: Naturally, you would say that. But this isn't going to work out the way you thought.
1: I'm afraid I haven't had any thoughts recently.
0: Look, Mr. Temple, she's running up the stairs.
1: Yes. Hey. She bolted the...

0: No one behind her.
1: Oh, Mr. Templer, that was a very solid type of door leading to the cellar. And the cellar is about 6 miles underneath the ground, and we're locked in.
0: Oh, don't worry, Louis. We'll be released in time.
1: In time for what? A funeral?
0: That girl was beautiful, Louis.
1: She's on the other side of a locked door, so what good is it doing you, huh?
0: I can worry.
1: Oh, this is an occupation for a grown man. Worry about what?
0: The part she's playing in this entire mess.
1: Mr. Templer!
0: Yeah, those were shots.
1: Did they answer your question?
0: Hardly. We don't know who shot at whom.
1: The girl had a revolver.
0: Yeah, so she had.
1: Still locked?
0: Yeah, still locked. Don't bother, Louis. No one will answer.
1: Oh.
0: May as well go down again and make ourselves comfortable.
1: Yeah. For how long? 20 years?
0: Oh, don't be silly, Louis.
1: You got an optimistic thought?
0: We'd never last 20 years down here.
1: You know something, Mr. Templer?
0: Hmm?
1: I'm beginning to feel aged in the wood.
0: You better restrain yourself.
1: Hmm.
0: We've only been down here half an hour, perhaps.
1: Hmm. Hey, the Marines have landed.
0: Yeah.
2: Let's get another bottle. Get another bottle.
0: Definitely an amphibious operation.
2: Good for the Mr. Templer. Tripling, huh?
0: Well, not exactly.
2: Ah, very naughty of you. Don't mind admitting that's why I'm here myself. Need another bottle of brandy. Don't know what happened to the one upstairs. It's all empty. Must have evaporated, huh?
0: Oh, perhaps those shots frightened it out of the bottle.
2: Oh, you had them, too.
0: Yeah.
2: I had them myself, you know. Matter of fact, I'm violating no confidence when I tell you those shots were fired at me.
0: Whoever shot at you couldn't have had very good aim.
2: Fortunately for me, no. Carla, dear cousin Carla. Happens to be, and I permit myself to be vulgar, a lousy marksman. Or should I say marswoman?
0: Carla being blonde and beautiful.
2: Oh, you've married her. She's next in line for Samuel Hawthorne's pretty little fortune, you know. If I should happen to be disqualified or dead.
0: Well, you have your bottle. Suppose we go upstairs, hmm?
2: An idea. Come out of the staircase. Plaster walls. Comes off from one's shoulders, huh? Can't rub it off, either. Back in the parlor. Mr. Temple, you have a reputation for these things. Who cut Mr. Gray's throat?
0: A murderer.
2: Oh, very pretty, Whitson. But why?
0: It was Mr. Gray's task to see to it that the provisions of the will were observed. His death, therefore, must have had something to do with that. You're a bachelor?
2: Indeed I am.
0: Was he?
2: No. Had a pretty little wife.
0: Oh,
2: she'll be desolate. As a matter of fact, merely thinking about her grief makes me desolate. Therefore, touching this bottle, and I hope you won't think me too terribly selfish, I shall toddle off to Betty by a dusty bed, perhaps, but it's almost morning. Hey, good night, gentlemen.
1: Him, I am very glad to see go. But how about us?
0: Now we go for the police, Louis, if your cab will start. However, Carla...
1: Oh, let's not look for her, huh, Mr. Templer? A girl with all those calibers don't appeal to me.
0: Oh, you're being narrow-minded, Louis. After all those shots, how many calibers can she have left?
1: It's wet out, it's cold, it's dark, but do I mind? No. Out here, at least, no ghosts. No corpses, neither.
0: Louis.
1: What?
0: Look.
1: Oh, the other cab.
0: Let's have a look, Louis.
1: Oh, I didn't like that. Should I take a look, too?
0: You might as well.
1: Okay. I'll take... Wow. It's the frightened cab driver, Mr. Templer.
0: Yes, except that nothing will frighten him anymore.
1: Mr. Templer, this here's not a healthy neighborhood for throats. His has been cut, too.
0: Yes, yeah, same technique as used on Gray. Louis, we've got to get back to the house.
1: You don't like our throats the way they are?
0: Come along, Louis. No time to go to Glenville.
1: There's lots of time.
0: In which a murderer may kill again.
1: Oh, let's change a few subjects, huh?
0: Very well. Yeah, I've got three questions, Louis. Why did the cab driver, whose body we've just seen, lie to us? Why did Carla think she was in danger from us? And can a bachelor be divorced?
1: The answer to the last one, I know he can't.
0: Right. Therefore, we know who the murderer is, don't we?

0: Ooh. Say, that dog.
1: Yeah, we know about him, too, don't we?
0: What do we know about him?
1: You remember I mentioned the long brown hairs clinging to Gray's clothes?
0: Yeah.
1: Well, those hairs must have come from the dog we saw. The dog, therefore, belonged to Gray.
0: Uh-huh. Hey, Mr. Templer, down the hall in that alcove?
1: Yeah, if I move quickly.
2: Oh, me.
1: Hello, Carla. Going to run away?
2: No, but I won't let go of the gun.
1: Yes, you will. It's much too heavy for you.
2: Ow.
1: Now, just come along with us.
2: All right. If you don't try anything.
1: I won't, except for catching a killer.
2: A killer? But what...
1: We want the dining room.
3: Well, everybody back so soon?
1: Nearly everyone, Mr. Hawthorne.
3: Oh, I'm glad you got Carla's gun, Mr. Templer. She might not miss me again.
1: We don't know that it was she who shot at you, do we, Carla? It would be easy to discover if this gun has been fired recently.
2: Well, maybe I did shoot at him, but I...
1: There's something else that should come first. Charles Gray was murdered in this house earlier tonight. Why? Both you, Mr. Hawthorne, and Carla covered a fortune. That's why you're both here.
0: Yeah, Mr. Temple.
1: Louis, all Mr. Hawthorne had to do was spend the night here in appropriate costume and also refrain from appearing in a divorce case. A bachelor can appear in a divorce case, can't he, Mr. Hawthorne?
3: You found the papers for the divorce suit on Gray. Naming me as correspondent, eh? He was always so touchy about his wife.
1: I didn't find them. Doesn't matter, however. I knew they or something like them had to exist. On the other hand, if Horton, the ghost butler we found serving dinner earlier this evening, is really insane...
3: You're trying to pin the murder on him?
1: He left the house in time to have committed it.
3: Yeah. There's usually a motive, you know.
1: Mr. Hawthorne, which murder are you talking about?
3: Gray's murder, naturally.
1: No, because Horton wouldn't have had to leave the house to kill him. Gray was murdered in this room. But you accepted my statement about having to leave the house to murder. We're both talking about the cab driver's murder, aren't we?
2: What cab driver?
1: The one who brought Gray here, the one who saw Gray murdered, the one who fled and then thought things over and decided to return for a little exercise in blackmail.
0: Mr. Temple, you said he lied to us, but what about?
1: You remember, Louis, he told us he'd looked into the dining room through the front window and had seen the ghosts at dinner?
0: Huh?
1: Do you also remember, however, that when we got to the house...
0: Yeah, we looked in the front window, too.
1: Yes.
0: Yeah, and all we could see through it was the chandeliers in the ceiling. I said so myself.
1: Mm-hmm.
0: Uh-huh. The cabbie lied.
1: And died for it.
3: Look, I haven't been outside the house all evening.
1: You must have been. You claimed you were in the cellar when we first met.
3: Yes.
1: And that's why you didn't hear Carla scream. But the cellar stairway is narrow. It's impossible to avoid getting plaster on your shoulders. Plaster that can't be rubbed off. And yet when we first met, I remarked that your clothes were spotless.
3: They should have been wet.
1: Nonsense. You'd had time to change from your ordinary clothes. You didn't think of rubbing plaster on the costume, however. Too bad. You might then have applied to the scarlet of murder a coat of whitewash.
2: I was hiding in the cellar because James had threatened me. You see, I knew Mr. Gray was going to sue his wife for a divorce and name James.
1: And if he did, you would inherit all the Hawthorne money.
2: Yes. I was terrified that he would kill me.
1: I see. Tell me about Horton, Carla.
2: Poor Horton has been hired every year for the occasion. He's very, very old. Now tell me about you, Simon.
1: Well, I...
0: Mr. Templer, I don't mean to interrupt you and Miss Carla, but it's...
1: Louis,
0: yeah?
1: You don't have the ghost of a chance.

0: You have been listening to another transcribed adventure of the Saint, the Robin Hood of modern crime. Now here is our star.
1: Ladies and gentlemen, this is Vincent Price inviting you to join us again next week at this same time for another exciting adventure of the Saint. Good night.
0: This script of the Saint was written by Louis Vittes. In the cast, you heard Adrian Marden as Carla and Edmund MacDonald as James. Tudor Owen was the butler. Fred Shields, the cab driver. Louis is played by Larry Dodkin. 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Vincent Price is soon to be seen co-starring in RKO's production of His Kind of Woman. Your announcer, Don Stanley. Three chimes mean good times on NBC. Whether it's comedy, music, or drama you're after, you'll find it on The Big Show today. 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
3: All aboard for the transcribed premiere production, The Cruise of the Paul Parrot, that thrilling, exciting story of the sea and the adventurous days of whaling. Well, now we find Johnny Robbins and Sue Grange almost at the heart of the mystery that surrounds the cruise of the Paul Parrot. Johnny and Sue hid in the hold of the Paul Parrot and saw the Spaniard Alteste come out of the secret compartment in the hull and lay a plot with Red Mulhooly. And this plot is for mutiny. Johnny and Sue immediately rushed back on deck and told their discovery to old Dickon and to First Mate George Wainwright. All four of them went down to the hold, found the secret panel, and entered the hidden room. They came to a passage leading to a door which was slightly open. Looking in, they saw it led to Grange's cabin. And in the cabin, talking to Mr. Grange, was none other than Alteste himself. We take up our story just now where we left off in our last adventure, as Johnny and Sue, Dickon and Wainwright, hidden in the wall, listened to the conversation in the cabin.
4: But, Sue, how can your brother be talking to Alteste?
5: I don't know.
6: Blow me down. I don't like to say it, Miss Sue, but I've been suspecting that your brother has had something up his sleeve since before the Paul Parrot weighed anchor. But I never guessed he could be in anything with Alteste.
5: Oh, I can't believe he's working with that wicked Spaniard. There must be some other reason.
7: Strike me canvas. If Captain Dalton was only here, he'd know what to do.
6: To my way of thinking, the best thing to do is listen and find out what we may.
7: Shiver me timbers, still that noisy lubber. You want us to be found here? I should never have brought the bloomin' bird up this passageway.
4: They're talking louder. Listen.
8: My dear Mr. Grange, be sensible. I know as much about this treasure as you do. Why not let us be partners instead of enemies?
9: Listen to me, you blackguard. I won't be a partner with you in any kind of venture. One of us is suddenly going to disappear from this ship, and it isn't going to be me.
8: Very strong words, Senor Grange. Take care that you are not too sure of yourself.
9: Not of all the colossal insolence. I never heard of a man playing a lone hand who tries to bargain with someone who has an entire crew on his side. Do you realize that all I have to do is summon the crew and have you thrown in irons? Or perhaps overboard?
8: I always play a lone hand, Senor Grange. But it is a very heavy hand.
9: Now look here, before I turn you over to the captain...
8: If you do, which I doubt...
9: Well, never mind that. But first tell me... How did you come to find out so much about my plans, and how did you get aboard this ship?
8: I have plenty of time, Senor Grange. I shall be glad to explain at length. 6 years ago, I sailed as a seaman aboard this very ship, the Paul Parrot. That is why I know so much about her. It was then, 6 years ago, that I discovered that secret compartment down in the hold.
6: Avast! That's where shipkeeper Breckenridge remembers seeing the Swab Hall wager when he was aboard this ship 6 years ago.
4: And that's the reason Mr. Breckenridge was hit in the head with that belaying pin, when he remembered and started to tell Captain Dalton about it.
6: Aye, lad, you're right. Red Mulhooly overheard him and threw that pin when he thought his boss was going to be revealed.
4: Shh! Listen.
9: But that doesn't explain how you found out my plan.
8: You are correct again, Senor Grange. Let us start at the beginning. 20 years ago, two sailors and a merchantman were let off on a small island in the South Seas to get water for their ship. While there... They found outcroppings of a very valuable mineral, and they decided to keep the secret to themselves until they had enough of the money to fit out a ship of their own to go back to the island and mine the mineral.
9: What do you know about these two men?
8: Those two men were Ezekiel Kipp and Jonathan Robbins.
4: That was my father.
6: Blow me down. So that's why he didn't want you to sail with us on this cruise, lad. Listen.
8: Those two men drew up a map of the island... And that map is now in your possession.
9: And there it will remain, blast you.
5: Johnny, that's the map I saw Brother Ezra reading.
7: Avast, lad. That half of a rich mineral discovery belongs to you, Johnny.
6: It's all clearing up. I see what's behind this mysterious cruise now.
8: Well, these two men, Kipp and Robbins, sailed together for 2 more years. And then Kipp ran off with the map, leaving Robbins, out in the cold. But Robbins is still living... And rightfully, he owns half of that map.
9: I know nothing of that. I bought the map for $500 from Ezekiel Kipp 2 years ago. And now it's mine, all mine, you hear?
8: If you know nothing about Jonathan Robbins, how is it you have his son on board this ship as cabin boy?
9: Oh, you know that too, do you? Confound you. That was none of my doing. You were the one who brought him aboard. I wanted to send him back when I found out who he was, but I changed my mind when I realized he obviously knew nothing about it. Besides, it might have attracted attention to the real purpose of this cruise.
8: Aha, you admit it. You do know about Robbins' right to share the treasure, and you wanted to cut his son out of it. I knew that. And that is why, if you wish to play safe, you will let me in on this. Or else, I will tell the navigation authorities about your foul play. And, Senor Grange, you may have some difficulty when you return to port.
9: You'll never get to tell that information, Alteste.
8: I'm afraid I shall. But if you share in this with me, and I do not even ask half, the world will never know how badly the poor little lad has been cheated.
9: You can't bluff me, Alteste. But look here. How did you find out about these two men and their map? Ezekiel Kipp and Jonathan Robbins.
8: 2 years ago, you bought from Ezekiel Kipp the map which he had stolen from his partner, Robbins. Last year, Kipp died in a sailor's home in Gloucester. I was at his deathbed. I had known him for a long time. Before he died, he told me the whole story.
9: And you blackguard, decided you'd get the map for yourself, eh?
8: Why not, senor? Why not? In this life, it is to get the biggest fish you can catch. And it matters not how you catch it. Then, you see, I procured 2 men to help me out. A Mexican with 1 leg named Pancho and a seaman named Red Mulhooly.
6: Blow me down. See, I told you they were working together from the beginning. I'll test you in this Red Mulhooly.
4: Listen.
9: So that red-headed seaman was your man, and you managed to get him aboard here.
8: Ah, si, senor. The Mexican, Pancho, came aboard with me the night I brought the boy to find out where your cabin was. I was then looking for the map, for I guessed that Captain Dalton knew nothing about this treasure business. You see, I picked his pocket on the dock. I found nothing. But before we could go below that night, the second mate heard us, and Pancho was forced to jump overboard. Whatever became of him, I do not know.
9: But you escaped to the hold and hid there.
8: Si, senor. And I hid in the secret passage I had found out about 6 years ago when I sailed on this Paul Parrot. I knew it led to one of the cabins. And I hoped it was yours.
9: It was. And I, part owner of this ship, didn't even know anything about that passage.
8: See, but I ran into an obstacle. Sometime in those 6 years, someone had boarded up that passage. So I was forced to remain in the hold and chop through the partition with my knife, chip by chip. It was slow work. And only today have I completed it.
9: So that was the chopping sound we heard.
8: So this morning, when Red Mulhooly was thrown into irons in the hold, I promised to free him if he led the men to mutiny. But later, I changed my mind. He's not to be depended upon. Already, he's made too many mistakes. So I came up to see you myself. I'll put my cards on the table to beard the lion in his den, as you say.
9: Well, I've seen your cards, and there's not a high one among them. You've overplayed your hand, Alteste, and now you'll pay. I'm glad you told me how you found out all these things, but now your time has come to settle.
8: You will not change your mind, senor, and take me in as partner?
9: Of course not. Compromise with you when I have all the crew on my side? Do you think I'm a fool?
8: You are a fool, senor, if you will not listen to this argument, see?
9: Why, you scoundrel, put that gun away.
8: You let me in as your partner right now, or you never live to tell 1 word I told you today.
9: Now, hold on, Alteste. Hold on there. Wait.
8: Who is that?
10: Open this door. This is Captain Dalton.
9: Now, you scoundrel, you're trapped.
10: No more trapped than you, Mr. Grange. You forget these walls are thin, and I heard the whole dirty plot in my cabin. If you don't open, I'll stave it in.
8: Ah, Grange, now you are in this too, Grange. Open that door. At the moment he steps in, I shoot.
5: Oh, Johnny, what can we do? We've got to save the captain.
4: Yes, look. Your brother's going to open the door.
6: Blow me down. I can't stand here and see me matey shot down in cold blood. But what can I do? I have no weapon.
7: My boss, I have it. Wait.
4: What are you doing, Dickon? Why, you're unbuckling your wooden leg.
7: Yeah. Here's the old peg leg, Mr. Wainwright. Heave it at the lover's gun arm.
6: Bless you, Dickon. You're a lifesaver. Open the panel in the wall slowly, Johnny, so he doesn't see us.
5: Oh, hurry, Mr. Wainwright. Brother Ezra's opening the cabin door to let in the captain.
8: And now, my dear Capitan, I have the pleasure to kill you. I shall... Oh, caramba!
6: Got him!
4: Gee, you hit him!
7: You knocked the gun right out of his hand.
6: It's all over with you, old testy, you swab!
9: No, I... Blow me down. George Wainwright, and Johnny, and Sue, and Dickon. How did you get in here?
2: Scuttle his decks, raid him from stem to stern.
11: I'll tell you later, Captain. Get him. Don't let the bilge scum get away.
9: Come here, you dirty.
8: Caramba, you have got me, you think, eh? Not yet.
4: Look out. He's got a knife.
7: Avast, Captain, to port. Mr. Grange is coming up on you.
9: So, Grange, you're scared for your skin, eh? Now we found you out. I've been waiting for this chance. Begging your pardon, Miss Sue. Here's your brother. But I have to do it.
12: Don't strike me, Captain. It'll mean you're...
4: Gee, he hit your brother right on the jaw.
5: He's my brother, but honest, Johnny, it serves him right.
11: Look out, Roy. I'll test he's got a knife.
8: Not yet. I am not caught.
5: He's coming for me.
4: Ow! He's got Sue.
9: After him together, men.
8: You follow 1 inch and I stab the girl.
11: Oh, he means it. He's fighting for his life.
9: He's making for the secret panel in the wall.
5: Don't worry. I'll be safe. Don't follow. He'll hurt you.
7: The brave little lady. Game even in this danger.
8: If you follow me into the hold, I use the knife. I use the knife. Remember, I hold her till you let me off the ship.
9: Lash me to a yardarm. He's gone into the wall.
11: That's the second time he's gotten away by using a child for a screen. What do we do now, Captain? We'll have to talk terms with him to save Sue.
4: I don't know what you're going to do, but I know what I will. I'm going to get Sue free, and I'll do it in 10 minutes.
2: Squalls off the starboard bow. Man the canvas.
3: This is worse than ever. We know what all the mystery on this cruise was about, and Alteste has been discovered. But Sue is in terrible danger. Captain Dalton and Wainwright are at a standstill. They have Alteste at bay, but they can do nothing without endangering Sue. And brave little Sue didn't want them to follow, lest they get hurt. And what about Johnny? What can he do to save his little friend? Can he really free Sue Grange in 10 minutes, as he says? Be sure not to miss even one of these thrilling adventures on the cruise of the Paul Parrot. Your Paul Parrot announcer is Dave Ward.
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13: 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Thank you.
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4: Well, your sewing machine's all fixed now, Bertie. 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
5: Oh, thank you, Mr. Gildersleeve. Is it all right to use now?
4: Oh, yes, indeed, Bertie. Go right ahead. No reason now why you can't sew on the little so-and-so.
5: Well, that's fine. Now I can run up my new summer uniform for the mysterious and bewildering order of the Daughters of Cleopatra.
4: Oh, yes. What kind of a summer uniform?
5: Oh, we just switched from the heavy to the lightweight veil.
6: Hi, Uncle Mort.
4: Hi.
6: Hello, Bertie.
5: Hello.
6: Say, Unc, how'd you get all that oil on your hands and face? You look like you've been playing post office in a grease pit.
4: Yeah. Post office in a grease pit? Well, I never played post office there, though I never mind the frantic antics of my youth. I look this way because I just finished fixing Bertie's machine.
5: Yes, now I just puts my foot on the pedal and away it goes.
4: Yeah.
5: Couldn't have been a better job done if a real mechanic done did it.
4: Yes, of course not. I'm an expert. Don't forget I had hundreds of them at the Gildersleeve Girdle Works. Anytime we had a breakdown, I'd bounce right out of my office and fix the trouble before the motor had a chance to slow down.
6: Gee, I never knew that.
4: Why, I could take a machine like Bertie's apart and put it together again in the dark in less time than it'd take the average mechanic in broad daylight. And another thing, a bell. Oh, my goodness, a visitor. Mustn't see me in this disgraceful condition. I hope there's plenty of hot water, Bertie.
5: Okay, I'm coming. Oh, hello, Miss Banks. Come right in.
7: Thanks, Bertie.
6: Oh, Marge, Penny Banks is here.
5: My, that ain't the snappiest uniform I ever did see. What, you supposed to be a lady general?
7: No, Bertie, this is the Red Cross Motor Corps uniform.
5: What, you folks do doctor sick automobiles?
7: No, but we're supposed to know how to fix our own cars.
5: Well, I have to get back in the kitchen before Leroy hollers that he's feeling hot.
6: Here's Marjorie, Betty.
8: Oh, sorry to keep you waiting, darling.
7: Well, you needn't have hurried. I don't think we'll be able to start the motor mechanics course this afternoon after all.
8: We won't? Why not?
7: Well, Mr. Cobb, who was supposed to show us how to tear down a motor, can't be there.
8: Oh, that's too bad. Gee, it'll be almost impossible to reach the girls and tell them not to come.
7: Yeah. I don't know what we can do.
6: Oh, gee, why don't you ask Uncle Mort to teach you?
7: Does he know anything about automobile motors?
6: Oh, sure, he's a whiz. He can take whole cars apart and put them together blindfolded in the dark.
8: Well, I never knew that, Leroy.
6: Well, I didn't either up until a few minutes ago. But he's fixed up Bertie's old jalopy so that she just puts her foot down on a pedal and away she goes.
7: Oh, no, Leroy. No one could repair that coffee grinder.
6: Well, Uncle Mort did. He used to fix all the trucks at his girdle works himself before they could even come to a stop.
7: Well, it sounds like your uncle can save the day for us, Marjorie. Shall we ask him?
8: Well, this is all news to me, but why not? Oh, Uncle Mort?
9: Yes, Marjorie?
8: Can you come here for a moment?
9: Why, certainly. What is it, my dear? Hello there, Penny.
8: Hello.
9: Well, my, you look attractive in that outfit. By the way, what outfit is that outfit for?
8: Well, it's the Red Cross. And we need your help.
4: Why, certainly. How much, my dear?
8: Just a couple of your hours of your time, Uncle.
4: Huh?
8: We'd like to have you come over to headquarters and show us how to take apart and put together a motor.
6: Like you did for Birdie, Uncle.
4: Oh, yes, Birdies, of course. The Red Cross used a lot of them. When do you want me?
8: Oh, this afternoon, Mr. Gildersleeve.
4: Come, Penny, don't be formal. Just call me Uncle Mort.
8: Well, will you, Uncle Mort?
4: Well, I'm sure you could get somebody better qualified.
8: Oh, now, don't be modest, Uncle. You'd be
4: I'm
8: wonderful
4: nervous.
8: For this. Besides, the man we wanted couldn't show up.
4: Oh, well, I don't know.
8: Oh, you wouldn't want to disappoint all those pretty girls.
4: Oh, pretty girls. Well, of course, if you put it that way, I'll come.
7: Oh, fine. And you'd better make your talk fairly simple. Some of our girls don't know the difference between a hose connection and a garter.
4: Oh, they don't, eh? Well, I'd have a hard time telling them apart myself. Of course, that's stretching it a little bit.
8: Oh, Uncle Mort, always joking. Tell the truth, I'm not so sure about several things myself. Now, take the differential.
4: No, thank you. If I did, I wouldn't know what to do with it.
8: Oh, now, be serious, Uncle Mort.
4: Huh?
8: You sound as if you didn't know a thing about cars.
4: I don't. But I know sewing machines from bobbin to shuttle.
7: Oh, sewing machine. Oh, Uncle. Really, Marjorie, your uncle says the most amusing thing.
4: Well, I don't see why you have to go into stitches about sewing machines.
8: Oh, he's just no kidder.
4: Glad you like it.
8: Well, let's get going now.
7: Oh, come on. Oh, be down at headquarters at 2, please, Uncle Mort. Goodbye, Leroy.
6: Bye. Don't be late, Uncle.
4: Goodbye, girls. Leroy, what's so funny about sewing machines? Were they giving me the needle?
6: I don't know. You were the one who brought them up.
4: Well, I did not. They asked me to come to Red Cross headquarters and show the girls how to take care of them, didn't they?
6: Oh, no, not sewing machines. Automobiles, Unc.
4: What? Oh, but I never... what have I gotten myself into?
6: Gee, what's wrong, Unc?
4: I don't know anything about automotors, Leroy. Why, on half of the new cars, I don't even know how to raise the hood.
6: Uncle Mort, I didn't mean to get you in this jam. Where are we going?
4: To find the mechanic to fix my lecture. Now, this garage we're coming to, Mike.
6: No soap, Unc. Look, this shop closed Saturday afternoons.
4: Oh, leaping lima beans. Come on, Leroy. What a town this is. So far, only one mechanic who works on Saturday afternoons, and he can't speak English.
6: Well, cheer up, Unc. Maybe there's one here.
4: I hope so. I'm getting corns on my bunions. Well, now that I've explained the whole thing to you, mister, how about coming with me?
10: Who, me? Oh, I ain't no mechanic.
4: You're not? Then what are you doing in this garage wearing overalls and carrying a wrench?
10: Oh, I'm the plumber.
4: You.
6: Come on, Uncle Mort. Let's go inside. You're 30 minutes late already.
4: Good. Maybe the girls have all gone home by now.
6: No, they've waited.
4: They have?
6: There's a whole gang of them inside. Boy, are they keen lookers. They look like a bunch of magazine covers.
4: Yeah, well, this is the first time I'd rather be looking at popular mechanics.
6: Oh, come on now, Uncle Mort. Give them the old line.
4: Yeah, and they'll take the old line and hang me with it.
6: Oh, well, there's Marge, and she sees us. Yeah. We can't back out now.
4: No.
8: Oh, come in, Uncle Mort.
4: Oh, thank you, Marjorie. Sorry we're late.
8: Hello, Leroy. I didn't know you were coming along, too.
6: Oh, I figured if I came and listened to Uncle Mort, I'd hear things I never knew before.
4: Yeah.
8: Oh, Penny. Penny, here's Uncle Mort now.
7: Oh, at last. Girls, here's a man who can tear a motor down and put it back together again, blindfolded, just as easily as he can with his eyes open.
6: Well, that's no lie.
4: Shh, Leroy.
7: Girls, I want you to meet Mr. Throckmorton P. Gildersleeve.
4: Yes. Hello, girls.
7: Mr. Gildersleeve.
4: Oh, come. Don't call me Mr. Gildersleeve. Just call me Uncle Mort.
7: Oh, and this is Mrs. Salisbury Twitchell, Uncle Mort.
11: Oh, yes. Now, how do you do?
4: Charmed, Mrs. Twitchell. The pleasure's all mine.
11: I dare say you're right.
8: Mrs. Twitchell's been kind enough to lend us her station wagon, Uncle.
11: And you're sure, Mr. Gildersleeve, that you're an expert in these matters?
4: Oh, don't worry about your benzene buggy, Mrs. Twitchy. You'd be surprised at just how much I know. Yeah, if all you sweet young things will gather around, and you too, Mrs. Twitchell, I'll explain all the important features.
12: Excuse me. Mind if I come in and listen?
4: Hello, Judge Hooker. What are you doing here?
12: Oh, I just came down to see you in action, Gildy, old pal. Bertie told me where you were, and I figured I might learn something.
4: The old goat. Ladies, this is Judge Hooker.
12: How do you do, ladies?
4: A judge who never has to lay down the law, because after he's through with it, it lays down by itself.
12: Now, Gildy, suppose you stop gassing and get started.
4: Yes, all right. Now, ladies, in studying the modern motor, the first thing we encounter is the hood. Every car should have a hood. Do I make myself clear?
8: Oh, yes, Uncle Mowat.
12: Uncle Mowat?
4: That's right. We're all one big family here, Grandpa. The hood covers the motor, as I said. Well, now that we've covered the motor...
12: Wait a minute. Wait a minute, Uncle.
4: Yes.
12: Suppose you tell us what goes on under the hood when you start the motor.
4: Oh, yes. Maybe you'd like to tell the girls, Judge.
12: No. I wouldn't rob you of the pleasure for anything. You just go right ahead.
4: Yes, all right. Now, first you touch the starter. That starts the car. Unless, of course, you forget to turn on the ignition key.
13: Well, suppose you turn the key and step on the starter, but the battery is dead.
4: Who is that? Oh, yes, I see you now, my dear. Well, I'm glad you brought that up. That brings us down to dead batteries. Now, a dead battery...
12: Wait a minute.
4: Yes.
12: You aren't finished with the motor yet. In fact, you haven't started it.
4: Well, how can I with a dead battery? Yes, now, to get back to the motor, or as we experts call it, the engine. The strange thing about an engine is that it might be missing and still be right there. Yes. This happens when the spark plugs...

0: Then the last of the gas is exhausted out of the exhaust. Well, that reminds me, I'm exhausted myself.
1: Here's a chair, Uncle Mort.
0: Thank you.
1: Nice going. Let's get out of here pretty soon.
0: You're right. Well, if it's all clear to you now, ladies...
2: Oh, wait. I'm sure the girls have loads and loads of questions for you.
0: Yes, that's what I thought, you backseat driver.
3: All right, girl.
4: Well, isn't the muffler supposed to keep the motor warm?
5: And how often do you oil the fan belt?
4: If you have an electric heater, do you still need a radiator?
0: Well, yes and no. Those are very good questions, girls. Shows you were paying attention. Now, suppose we take them up, say, next week.
2: Oh, let's finish them up now. The afternoon is still young.
0: Yes, but I'm not.
2: Oh. Relax. I figured out a nice, simple way for you to answer all the girls' questions.
0: What's that, Judge?
2: Just show them everything you've been talking about by taking the motor all apart.
4: Why, that's a splendid idea, Uncle Mort.
0: Oh, Marjorie, my own flesh and blood, too.
6: Oh, that should be very interesting, shouldn't it, girl?
5: Don't you think so, Mrs. Twitchell?
7: Well, I'm not sure. I know less about automobiles now than I knew when I came here. It's beyond me how anyone who looks so simple can make everything look so complicated.
2: Go ahead, Gildersleeve.
0: You double-crossing dodo. I'd be glad to do it, folks, only I didn't bring any tools.
7: Oh, well, there's a complete set in the car, Mr. Gildersleeve.
0: Oh, fine. Too bad I'm wearing my best clothes, though, isn't it?
2: What, that zoot suit?
0: Yep.
1: Here's a pair of coveralls, Unc. Gee, I just found them.
0: Yeah, coveralls. Well, isn't that just peachy? Your uncle's a little helper, aren't you, Leroy?
1: Yes, sir. There's a place over here where you can put them on, Uncle.
0: Oh, well, after such a build-up, I guess I'll have to tear down the motor. Hey, come on, Leroy. Here, hold my coat. Young man, what's the big idea?
1: Unc, I found an instruction book and a catalog of parts in that lady's car. It shows how to fix the motor, too.
0: Oh, fix the motor? Oh, that's help. Where is it?
1: I hid it in back of the water cooler out there. That way, every time you get stuck, just go over and take a drink. Then you can sneak a look at the book.
0: Sneak back and... You're a bright boy, Leroy.
1: You ready now, Uncle Mort?
0: Ready? Not from a mechanical standpoint, Leroy, but let's go. Well, here we are again. Well, shall we begin? Oh, I see you've removed the hood, Judge Hooker.
2: Yes, and here are your tools, Gildy. Now, quiet, girls, quiet.
0: Yeah, quiet.
2: Pay attention to Uncle Mort. As a mechanic, I'll bet he's a panic.
0: Yes. Well, come on, girls. Don't be afraid to ask questions now. Don't crowd me so, girls. Oh, what am I saying? I don't mind the crowding a bit.
4: Oh, Uncle Mort, what's that little round piece of machinery?
0: Where?
4: Right there.
0: That. Well, that's the... let me see now. Well, that's funny. I'm a bit thirsty. Excuse me while I go get a drink of water.
5: Oh, Gibbon, he's fascinating. I'm going to ask him what I should do about my clutch.
4: Just trim your nails, honey.
8: And why one needs both a radiator and a heater.
0: And now, my dears, what was that question?
4: Well, I just wanted to know what this little round dingus is.
0: Oh, that. That's the generator. Number 4B33, 28 amps, sells for $8.95 FOB Detroit.
2: Thinks he's smart. You'll have to take it off before you can get the motor out, Gildy.
0: Yeah, I knew that. Hand me the wrench, Leroy. Thanks. Now, all I have to do is... Oh!
1: Uncle, are you all right?
0: Just a little shock, my dear. I'll be all right just as soon as I get another drink of water.
1: I'll get it for you, Uncle.
0: Never mind. I'll feel better if I get it myself. I don't know why I should be so thirsty. Something I had for lunch, no doubt. I'll be right back and dismantle the motor.

0: According to my watch, it took you just 2 hours to take that motor apart. Well, Gildersleeve, I've got to hand it to you. In all my experience, I've never seen a man do so much work and drink so much water at the same time.
1: Yes, I've been to the cooler more times than a patrol wagon.
2: Better sit down, Unc. You look a little seasick.
1: Yeah? It's not that, Leroy. It's just the tide coming in.
3: Well, girls, Mr. Gildersleeve has certainly revealed all the mysteries of a motor.
4: But I still don't understand the difference between a heater and a radiator.
1: Yes.
5: Oh, Uncle Mort, I think you're just wonderful.
1: And I think you're just... thank you, my dear.
4: Well, I don't think anyone was more amazed than I was.
2: Oh, Marge, I know someone who was.
1: Be quiet, Leroy.
0: Say, girls, I've got an idea. How about you being my guest for tea and sandwiches? Now, there's a nice little place right around the corner.
3: Oh, Judge. Oh, that's very kind of you, Judge Hooker. Come on, everybody.
1: Yeah, all right, but I'll have to wash up first.
6: Oh, no, you mustn't waste any time going to tea, Mr. Gildersleeve.
1: Why not, Mrs. Twitchell?
6: Because you'll have to put my motor back together again.
1: Oh.
6: I'll need it to drive out to my country place later on.
1: Oh, yes, I forgot all about your motor. Anyway, I'm so full of water, I couldn't have drunk tea anyway.
2: I'll stay and help you, Uncle Mort.
1: Thanks, Leroy. Run along, girls, now. I don't mind.
0: So long, Gildy, old chap. And I hope you know where to put all those parts.
1: I know where everything should go, Judge, including you. Leroy, I'm not a violent man, but someday I'm going to play soccer all day with that little all-day soccer.
2: Oh, cheer up, Uncle Mort. I bet you can put this motor back together again even faster than...
1: Oh, what's that?
7: Martin. Anybody? Oh! At ease.
1: Oh, look, the army's outside, Leroy.
8: Excuse me, sir. I brought down a detachment of men from Fort Platte. We were told that there would be a group of Red Cross canteen hostesses here to meet the men.
1: Oh, well, I don't know where they could be. Say, why, yes, that's what I'll do. How many soldiers have you got outside, Captain?
8: 142.
1: 142, splendid. One of our public-spirited citizens just took the girls out for a snack. Now, I'm sure he'd love to have you join him. Just march your gang over to the tea shop around the corner and ask for Judge Hooker. He'd be tickled pink to see you.
9: We'll hear from the great Gildersleeve again in just a moment. But right now, I guess most men will agree that nothing starts the day off right like a good hearty breakfast. 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

0: And now back to Gildersleeve and Leroy, who have succeeded in putting the motor back together again and have returned home.
1: More fried onions, Mr. Gildersleeve?
2: No, thanks, Bertie. I only ate these to get them out of my sight. They look like piston rings, and I never want to look a piston ring in the face again.
1: How about you, Leroy?
3: Oh, nothing more, thanks. Well, I think I'll go to an early movie now.
2: Yeah, maybe I'll go with you. Is there a Hopalong Cassidy playing around here any place?
3: No, you've seen all the new Hopalongs. How about going to see an Eastern picture for a change?
2: No, Leroy. When I go to a picture show, I want to hear a lot of shooting. It keeps me awake.
3: Well, I'll run along now. I'll be back early.
2: All right.
1: Careful, a little dessert, Mr. Gildersleeve.
2: Well, that depends on what you have to offer.
1: Well, there's some custard and a slice of devil's food cake and some pie left over from yesterday. Or you can have some stewed fruit and icebox cookies. Or fix some fresh tapioca pudding. And, of course, there's still some of that strawberry ice cream.
2: Oh, fine. That'll be just right for me.
1: You mean all of them?
2: Oh, no, I wouldn't stuff myself with all of them. You can skip the stewed fruit.
1: Oh. Okay. My, it takes a wide variety of desserts to make a wide variety of gentlemen.
2: Yeah. Oh, never mind. I'll get that doorbell, Bertie.
4: Hello, Gildersleeve. Can I see you a minute?
2: Sure. Take a good look.
4: No, I want to talk to you, Throckmorton.
2: What do you want, you little snake in the bush?
4: I'm a snake. Say, you just stuck me with 142 soldiers.
2: Oh, yes, the army. I'd forgotten about that. Well, what do you want, Judge?
4: I seem to have lost my watch. Huh? The last I remember, I took it out and set it down to time you when we were at Red Cross headquarters.
2: Oh, did you go back there and look for it?
4: Yes, I was there just now, but I couldn't find hide nor hairspring of it.
2: Yes, hairspring.
4: Sure you didn't happen to pick it up?
2: I'm not accustomed to picking up other people's watches, Hooker. It's a nasty habit that gets you into bad company. You start associating with judges and people like that.
4: Cut the comedy, you big clown.
2: Yeah.
4: Now let's try to figure out what's happened to that watch.
2: Was it valuable?
4: I should say. Given to me by the grand jury after we indicted that fake jewelry racket mob.
2: Oh, left over from the investigation, no doubt.
4: It was not. This watch cost a couple of $100s. Oh, my goodness.
2: What's worrying you, Hooker?
4: I just remembered. I set the watch down on the engine block.
2: Well, that's funny. I didn't see it when we were putting the motor back together.
4: Oh, maybe it's in one of the cylinders.
2: Yeah, well, that could have happened very easily, couldn't it?
4: Yes, it could. Don't stand there. Do something. Help me.
2: Why should I help you, you misguided little nincompoop?
4: That's no way to talk to your pal, Throcky.
2: Hey, pal. Oh,
4: come on, come on. We've got to rush down there and tear that motor apart again and rescue that watch before that woman drives it away.
2: Oh, you mean Mrs. Salisbury Twitchell, eh? Sounds like a nervous hamburger.
4: Yeah. The minute she starts that motor, my beautiful watch will be ground up into junk. Please, Gildersleeve, please. I'm sorry I was mean to you this afternoon.
2: Well, all right. I'll come down and help you, baby. But first, I'm going to have a bit of dessert. You care to join me in a dish of custard, Judge?
4: No, come on. There isn't a moment to lose.
2: No, all in good time. She won't start that car. Your watch is safe.
4: What makes you think so?
2: Because after Leroy and I had the motor all put together again, we found 6 or 7 parts we forgot to put in.
4: Well, there's the station wagon, and it looks like the coast is clear.
2: Yes, Judge. There doesn't seem to be any sign of that old battle axe. Hello there, Mrs. Switchell.
5: Oh, hello, Mr. Gildersleeve. I've just packed some boxes to be sent overseas. I wonder if you'd put them in the back of my car.
2: Oh, Judge Hooker will only be too glad to do that, won't you, Judge?
4: Oh, yes, of course.
5: Oh, thank you. Well, they're right in here.
4: Look, pal, I'll take Madame Hoity-Toity out of here while you dig into that motor for my watch.
2: Nothing doing, chum. I've been through that engine once today. I'll lure the old buffalo away. After all, I'm more of a lady killer than you are.
4: Yeah, they look at you and laugh themselves to death.
2: Okay, I'll resign.
4: No, I apologize. Yeah. See if you can get her away from here, and then I'll go to work.
2: All right, I'll take her out somewhere for a little while. But remember, you're going to pay the expenses. Are these the packages, Mrs. Twitchell?
5: Oh, yes. As soon as they're loaded, I'll take them down to the express office. Oh, incidentally, I hope I'll find my car in good condition.
2: Oh, you'll find it all right. I mean, you'll find it all right. After I overhauled it all, though, the judge called something to my attention.
5: And what was that?
2: Well, the judge is quite an expert. He seemed to think that there was a sort of a Swiss movement in the motor.
5: Oh, he did.
2: Yeah. He thought that if you didn't mind, he'd try to get it out.
5: Oh, well, all right. I'll be in town again tomorrow.
2: Oh, I think he'd rather have you do it right now.
5: Now?
2: Yes, he feels that he could save time that way.
5: All right, if it won't take too long.
2: Oh, it won't. Merely a minor adjustment. Judge, Mrs. Twitchell says it'll be all right.
4: You mean for me to get the watch out?
5: What's that?
2: Be sure to watch out for trouble. Take your time, Judge. Take your time. Don't worry, he'll wash out. And while he's working, would you care to step out for a bit of sherbet?
5: Oh, no. No, I do. Oh, what's that?
2: What's what?
5: That.
2: You must have very sharp ears. I can't hear a thing. Would you like to go out for a banana split, Mrs. Twitchell? I know a place where they make the drippiest banana splits.
5: Oh, no, no. I really don't... Now, Mr. Gildersleeve, surely you heard that.
2: Oh, yes. Those chimes are certainly beautiful, aren't they?
5: That weren't chimes. Those is my car. What's he doing to it?
2: Now, don't worry, Mrs. Twitchell. He's just tuning it up.
5: Sounds like Wheeling Steelmakers tuning up.
2: Yeah. Now, just compose yourself, my dear. The judge knows what he's doing. Say, I know what you need.
5: Oh, you do? What?
2: A nice big bowl of chili con carne. Come, come, Mrs. Twitchell. I know a place where they serve the hottest chili in town, with all the beans and onions you want thrown in free.
4: Of all the consarned ding-dang-foo pieces of machinery I ever had the misfortune to get up.
2: Well, hello, Judgey. Wow, you certainly declared total war on that motor. It's all out. Find the watch?
4: No, and I've done everything, even strained the oil.
2: Oh.
4: Say, where's Mrs. Twitchell?
2: Well, I left her at the movies. I sneaked out while she wasn't looking.
4: But you were supposed to stick with her.
2: Well, I'd have done it, too, if Hopalong Cassidy was only there to help me.
4: Oh, what's Hopalong Cassidy got to do with it?
2: He keeps me awake. Anyhow, it's after 10, and she'll be back pretty soon. And, brother, if that car isn't all in one piece, you won't be either.
4: Oh, when I look at all these parts scattered from one wall to the other, I don't think I'll ever get it back together again.
2: Yeah.
4: Oh, come on, help me, won't you, Gildersleeve?
2: Well, I'll tell you what I'll do, Judge. I'll give you just as much help as you gave me this afternoon.
4: No. No, that isn't fair.
2: You bet it isn't. All the pretty girls have gone home.
4: Okay, I'll do it myself. I always knew you'd turn out to be a fair-weather friend.
2: Well, it's raining.
3: Hi, Judge Hooker. Say, Bertie told me you were here, so I hurried over just as soon as I got home.
2: Leroy, what are you doing out so late?
3: Gee, I had to come. I clean forgot to tell Judge Hooker about his watch.
4: What about my watch?
3: Well, you left it on the engine, and I picked it up. Here it is, Judge.
4: What? And I did all this work for nothing?
5: Oh, Judge Hooker, is my car ready?
2: Oh, jumping jeeps, Mrs. Twitchell. Come on, Leroy, quick. Let's duck out the back way. Goodbye, Judge. Good luck, Judge.
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1: Ladies and gentlemen, from now on, we're going to be on wartime. And if time means money, wartime means that our country needs all the money we can spare. And when you invest in defense bonds and saving stamps, you all join in saying, "You're a hard man, MacArthur." Good night.
0: Be with us again next week at this same time for the further adventures of the Great Gildersleeve. This program came to you from Hollywood. This is the National Broadcasting Company.
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5: Hello, hello, hello.
6: Hello, hello, hello.
5: Well, little Miss Honey, how are you today?
6: Eager and anxious, how are you?
5: Why, I'm just fine, but I'm eager and anxious to find out what you're eager and anxious about.
6: Well, I'm eager to know what happens to the boys in Peter Pan, because last week the Indians captured them and tied them to a stake, and the chief said he was going to burn them at sundown if Tiger Lily, that's the chief's daughter, wasn't returned. And the boys can't return Tiger Lily because Captain Hook has captured her.
5: Well, that's something to be eager and anxious about.
6: Yes, it is. Also, I'm eager to find out more about what's going to happen to Dick, because he met Jim Bowie, who has a special kind of knife that he invented that's very unusual.
5: Yes, it is.
6: So then, could we please hurry and read the funnies, please? Could we hurry?
5: Puck the Comic
6: yes.
5: Weekly. Very well, I'll read that in just a moment. But before I do, let's listen to this nice man. Now, here we go with Puck the Comic Weekly. And on the first page, under Bringing Up Father, Beetle Bailey.
6: Magic words for the music, please.
5: Very well, my lady. Toot me a toot and tweet me a tweedle. Squeeze out music for Bailey the Beetle. Today, Beetle and his friend Killer are standing in front of the staff office. Killer has a camera and is taking Beetle's picture. Beetle looks pretty sad. Killer says,
7: "Well, don't just stand looking into the camera. Can't you do something active?"
8: "Well, how about tossing a ball up?"
7: "Well, it's better than dropping your face down."
5: So Beetle takes the ball out of his pocket and tosses it up. The ball lands on the roof and is caught in the rain trough.
8: "Uh-oh. Well, just a minute till I get the ball back."
5: So Beetle climbs up on the porch railing. Then he leans way over and reaches in the rain trough for the ball. Just then, last picture, top row, the door opens.
8: Whoops.
5: And there's Beetle hanging over the sergeant, his fingertips touching the rain trough, and his toes hooked over the top of the door. The sergeant yells,
9: "Hey, what's going on out here?"
5: And then Beetle loses his hold. First picture, bottom row, he falls under the sergeant.
9: "Hey, it's a parachute attack!"
5: Beetle hangs under the sergeant, hands over the sergeant's eyes.
9: "Hey, help, help, I can't see!"
5: The sergeant, who was holding a fire extinguisher, stumbles off the porch.
9: "Oops, I tripped!"
5: The fire extinguisher goes off, and Beetle is squirted by the fluid.
9: "Hey, run! That stuff will ruin your uniform!"
5: Beetle dashes around the corner and leaps into a garbage can. And last picture, Killer, who is still holding the camera, says,

0: That was a little too active. I couldn't get you in focus.
1: And Beetle, who is upside down in the garbage can, waves his legs and yells,
2: "Get me out of here."
3: Wasn't that funny? When Beetle was reaching up in the raindrop, the sergeant opens the door and Beetle fell right onto the sergeant.
1: Yes, poor Beetle. No matter what he tries, it always comes out wrong.
3: Yes, but I love him because he's so funny.
1: Yes, so did I.
3: Oh, now could you hurry up and meet Peter Pan?
1: Oh, yes, because the boys were captured by the Indians last week.
3: Yes, and I want to know what happened.
1: Very well, let's turn over the page. Go past Little Iodine and Prince Val, who was getting ready for a long trip. Turn over that page. Go past page 4. Turn over page 5. Go past Buzz Sawyer on page 6. And there, on page 7, is Peter Pan.
3: And you remember last week the boys had been captured by the Indians and tied to a stake.
1: And that wasn't too unusual, because the boys in Neverland always played a game with the Indians. You see, if the boys captured the Indians, they'd let the Indians go. That's next day. If the Indians captured the boys, next day the Indians would let the boys go.
3: Yes, it was always a game that they played.
1: Yes, that's right. But this time, the chief wouldn't let the boys go because he said someone had captured Tiger Lily, the Indian chief's daughter.
3: Yes, and he said that if Tiger Lily weren't returned by sunset, the boys would all be burned at the stake.
1: Yes, and Peter Pan has gone away with Wendy and doesn't know what's happened to the boys.
3: And he doesn't know either that Captain Hook, that pirate, has captured Tiger Lily and is taking her away in a boat.
1: Well, let's read and see what happens next. Here we go with Peter Pan. Say the magic words with me. Pirates, crocodiles, Peter Pie Pan, whisk up music for Never Neverland. Unaware that her brothers and the lost boys have been captured by the Indians, Wendy flies with Peter Pan to Mermaid Lagoon. They land on the edge of a rock beside the lagoon, and Wendy sees beautiful mermaids, strange creatures, half fish and half women. Some are swimming, some are drying their hair on the rocks. Wendy says,
4: "Oh, just imagine, real live mermaids."
5: "Yeah, come on and meet them."
1: The mermaids all see Peter and greet him.
5: "Hi, everybody." "Okay, sure."
1: So the mermaids quickly swim to the rock where Peter is sitting. They gather around him as Peter begins to tell a story.
5: "Well, there I was in Marooner's Rock, surrounded by 40 or 50 pirates. And then all of a sudden..."
1: Last picture, top row, Peter stops suddenly.
5: "Shh. Listen."
1: First picture, bottom row, Peter scrambles to the top of the rocks. Looks out over the bay.
5: "Yep. It's Captain Hook, all right."
1: At the mention of Captain Hook's name, the mermaids all leap into the water. Peter seizes Wendy by the hand.
5: "Quick, Wendy, come on."
1: And away they fly. In no time at all, they're on the trail of Captain Hook's boat.
5: "Hey, look. They've captured Tiger Lily. They're taking her to Skull Rock. We must see what they're up to."
1: At that moment, last picture, the water behind Captain Hook's boat is split, and the head of the giant crocodile, who wants to eat Captain Hook, appears. And unseen by Hook, the crocodile slithers steadily after Hook's boat.
3: Now Peter knows that Captain Hook has Tiger Lily.
1: And what's more, he's on Hook's trail. And if I know Peter, he's going to cause Captain Hook a lot of trouble.
3: Yes, and don't forget that crocodile. Maybe that crocodile will help Peter fight Hook.
1: Well, we'll find that out next week. Well, now it's time for Dagwood and Blondie.
3: Oh, and I just love that Dagwood. He does such funny things.
1: Yes, well, let's turn over the page and pick up page 1 of the second section of Puck the Comic Weekly. And here we go with Dagwood and Blondie. I'm a food, I'm a fum, zim, zam, zombie. Conjure me music for Dagwood and Blondie. Dagwood's doorbell rings. Dagwood opens the door, and there stands Mr. Beasley, the mailman, with his whistle in his face. Dagwood greets him.
6: "Oh, hello, Mr. Beasley. How are you?"
7: "Thank you."
6: "Oh, Mr. Beasley, can I borrow your whistle to referee Alexander's basketball game today?"
1: Before Beasley has a chance to say yes or no, Dagwood jerks the whistle out of his hands. Beasley goes out of the door sadly.
7: "I feel naked without my whistle."
1: Dagwood gives the whistle a toot.
6: "This is great. I'll be just like a professional referee with this whistle."
1: Last picture, top row, the mailman is down the street. He comes up to a house, rings the doorbell.
7: "Now I have to ring doorbells just like a common, ordinary person."
1: First picture, second row, the door is open.
5: Oh.
1: Beasley is whopped on the head with an umbrella. He lies on the ground, his head throbbing. The lady of the house bends over him.
5: Oh, I'm so sorry, Mr. Beasley, but you rang my bell just like a bill collector who's been pestering me.
1: A few minutes later, Beasley staggers up to another house. He rings the doorbell. The door opens.
0: Oh. Hey, got you good for nothing.
8: Uh-oh.
1: First picture, third row, Beasley lies on the ground, his head throbbing worse than ever. A man kneels beside him, holding up Beasley's head.
0: I'm awfully sorry, Mr. Beasley, but I thought you were my brother-in-law.
1: Second picture, third row, we're at the basketball game. Dagwood's having a terrific time refereeing the game. Last picture, third row, the mailman staggers up to another door. He rings the doorbell. The door opens.
5: Oh.
1: There lies Beasley on the ground, a lump on his head big as an apple, and throbbing worse than ever. Two dogs snarl at him, and the lady of the house says...
9: Oh, I'm so sorry, Mr. Beasley, but my dogs and I thought you were my first husband. He rang like that.
1: First picture, bottom row, we're back at the basketball game again. There's a very exciting play. One of the players dashes past Dagwood, knocks him off his feet.
5: Hey!
1: Another player makes a leap at the ball. His fist swings back into Dagwood's mouth. At that moment, Beasley comes in the door of the gym.
7: A basketball game or no basketball game, I'm going to get my whistle back.
1: Just then, Dagwood's son, Alexander, and another boy come out of the gym carrying Dagwood. Alexander sees Mr. Beasley.
5: Oh, I'm sorry, Mr. Beasley, but Pop swallowed your whistle during an exciting play.
1: And as they carry Dagwood out, Mr. Beasley hears...
3: Funny how every time the mailman opened the door, someone popped him on the head.
1: Yes, and how tragic for poor Dagwood to have that whistle rammed down his throat by that overeager basketball player.
3: Oh, that's so funny. That whistle blowing inside of Dagwood.
1: Yes, every time he takes a breath, the whistle sounds.
3: Oh, I love that Dagwood. He's so funny.
1: Yes, he is. Well, now let's turn over the page and see who's there.
3: Oh, look, there's Flash Gordon. You remember? He's on the moon.
1: Oh, that's right. And he was captured by Dr. Stella, a beautiful woman. And her henchman, a man named Mark.
3: And they're both bad people.
1: Yes, they're planning on trying to get rid of Flash by some kind of an accident.
3: And you remember that Flash escaped from the place where he was being kept prisoner, and he started to go to the place where he had left his spaceship.
1: And when he got there, he was horrified to find that his ship had disappeared.
3: I wonder what'll happen now.
1: Well, let's read and find out. Here we go with Flash Gordon. Rig-a-dig-a-doon-doon, Saskamatash. Let's have music for Heroic Flash. Stunned by the disappearance of his crippled spaceship, Flash gropes his way through the powdery surface of the moon. His mind is so full of the disaster that has befallen his party that he fails to notice the approach of a tiny rocket jeep piloted by the treacherous Mark. Flash's preoccupation with his troubles is almost fatal. There's no sound to warn him that Mark is bearing down, intent on staging the carefully planned accident. A deft turn of his jeep, and Mark hurls Flash into the surface pumice, unconscious. Flash lies there, not making a move, last picture top row. Mark lands his tiny craft. Mark hurries swiftly to Flash's side. He drains Flash's oxygen tanks. These are small tanks which Flash carries, which feed air into the helmet that Flash wears. The air Flash depends upon to stay alive. Then Mark scatters boulders around Flash's body to make it appear that Flash has been the victim of an accidental slide of sun-cracked rocks.
0: There. That should make it look like an accidental death.
1: Mark reports to Dr. Stella, telling her what he's done. The two of them quickly plan a little act that they'll put on in front of Dale and Zarkov. First picture, bottom row, they go to see Dale and Zarkov. Stella looks around the room. asks where Flash is. Dale, alarmed at Flash's failure to return, stammers that he went out through the airlock. Stella pretends to be concerned for Flash's safety and says they better go in search of him at once. And in a few minutes, the big tractor rumbles out through the airlock with Dale and Zarkov as anxious passengers. Craftily, Mark steers the tractor on an aimless route that avoids the spot where Flash was struck down. But finally, he guides the vehicle to the scene of the accident. Then Dale sees Flash half buried by the rocks. She shouts, and the tractor comes to a stop. The door opens, and Dale scarcely waits for the tractor to halt before she darts to Flash's side. Quickly, they start pulling the rocks off Flash. Zarkov, seeing the look of fear on Dale's face, says to her,
8: "We'll revive him."
1: But his heart is heavy with despair.
3: Oh, that Mark, I hate him. He's cruel, and he's mean, and he's bad, and he's cruel.
1: Yes, he is. The way he and Stella pretend to be friends when they're trying to kill Flash.
3: Do you think Flash is dead?
1: Well, he's certainly gone through a rough time having the air drained out of his tanks and having those rocks piled on him.
3: Well, I should think that they would crush him.
1: Well, we'll find out next week. Now look across the page. There's Dick's Adventure.
3: Oh, yes, and I'm anxious to read that.
1: And I'll read that in just a moment. But first, here's that nice man again with something interesting to say. Now, here we go again with Puck the Comic Weekly. And on the third page of the second section, Dick's Adventures.
3: Magic words for the music, please.
1: Say them with me, please. To riggedy pack a zack a zick. Let's have music for Adventurous Dick. Dick is dreaming that he's in the early days of America, the year 1835. He's in a stagecoach on his way to Texas, before Texas was a state. In those days, Texas was part of Mexico. The stagecoach had stopped at an outpost settlement so the passengers would be examined by the customs officers before crossing the border into Texas. Dick had wandered off to the edge of the settlement. A wild boar had charged at him from the tall grass, and just when it looked like Dick would be killed, a knife whizzed through the air and killed the wild boar. Dick is talking with the man who had saved his life. As he stares at the knife, the man drawls,
10: "My name is Jim Bowie. Welcome to Texas."
1: As they walk back to the stagecoach, last picture top road, Dick exclaims,
5: "Hey, that's the most wonderful knife I've ever seen."
10: "Well, I designed it myself with my brother Resin. None other like it in the world. Folks call it the Bowie knife."
1: First picture, second row, Bowie sheathes the blade.
10: "But I don't like using it, Dick, even when I have to."
1: They climb aboard the coach. And once again, they're on their way.
11: Yep, sir. Yep.
1: On and on, the coach rattles westward. Across broad prairies toward San Antonio. As the miles slip by, frequent rests are needed. Dick gets to know the fellow passengers. Famous names in American history. Davy Crockett, Bill Travis, Sam Houston, and Stephen Austin. Last picture, second row, as they stop for a rest, Dick watches Austin talking with a couple of the men. Bowie tells Dick,
10: "Austin's just come out of jail."
1: First picture, bottom row, Dick hears Austin saying,
10: "Texas is a big place. It needs freedom like a bird needs wings. But I was thrown into a dungeon when I asked for it."
1: Finally, last picture, the stagecoach reaches San Antonio. A crowd of native Texans cheers the visiting group as they climb out. Davy Crockett, Bill Travis, Sam Houston, and Stephen Austin are all courageous men who have the welfare of Texas close to their hearts, and they're popular men. As Austin comes forth, a shout goes up.
12: Liberty and Texas!
3: Oh, those are all famous men because I read about them in history in school.
1: Yes, I thought you had. They're very famous. They had a lot to do with the early days of Texas.
3: And will we be reading about that next week?
1: Yes, next week and the weeks to follow, I'm sure.
3: Oh, I won't miss that because stories about Texas are always good.
1: Oh, you bet they are. And Texas is a wonderful state.
3: Yeah. Us.
1: Well, now look underneath Dick's adventures. There's Rusty Riley.
3: Yes, and I'm anxious to read this because you remember that Rusty is with the carnival.
1: And he has a very good friend who's with this carnival, a man named Stovepipe who's helped Rusty when he was in trouble.
3: And he's helped Rusty again because Rusty discovered that a man named Specs, who has a magic act with the carnival, has tricked the owner of the carnival into a crooked card game.
1: Yes, but Stovepipe had sent Rusty for a policeman. And just at the moment when Dooley lost everything he owned to the magician, Stovepipe stepped into the tent with the policeman.
3: And I'm anxious to hear what's going to happen now.
1: Well, let's find out. Here we go with Rusty Riley. Gallop and run till the road is dusty. Give us music for his horse and Rusty. The policeman stops Specs from beating up on Stovepipe.
10: All right, here, what's going on here? This kid grabbed me outside the grounds and said a cop was needed in here. What's the squeal?
1: Stovepipe turns to Dooley, second picture, and says,
10: my reason for interfering here, Dooley, was that I didn't wish to see my old friend cheated out of his carnival by the use of marked cards.
1: Dooley answers,
13: oh, I'm afraid you're mistaken, Doc. I looked those cards over plenty. They aren't marked.
1: Last picture, top row, Stovepipe says,
10: yes, no doubt you examined the cards, Denver, but you overlooked the fact that modern science can be the tool of the swindler. Put on those spectacles and take another look.
1: Dooley puts the purplish glasses on and looks at the cards through them. He exclaims,
13: by jingle, you're right. They are marked. Through these glasses, the marks show up plainly.
1: Specs realizes he's caught. First picture bottom row, the officer asks Dooley,
10: well, what do you want to do about this, mister? You can't bring a charge of cheating in a gambling game. Matter of fact, you're both on the wrong side of the law playing poker for money.
13: Well, I don't want to make any charge, officer. I just want that crook off my lot. And that phony Hindu crystal gazer, too. And quick!
1: A little later, Rusty, Stovepipe, and Dooley are in Denver Dooley's trailer. Dooley is saying,
13: Doc, I don't know how to thank you. Hadn't been for you, my stupid weakness for gambling would have cost me my carnival.
1: Stovepipe replies,
10: but Denver, I'm merely assisted. The real hero of this exploit is my young friend here, Rusty Riley. It was his sharpness which really saved you.
1: Dooley looks at Rusty and then exclaims,
13: Rusty Riley? Why, of course, now I recognize you. You're that runaway kid.
4: Oh, please, Mr. Dooley, I'm not...
10: One moment, Rusty. Let me explain. Denver, this boy is not a runaway in the usual sense. I know his story, and I assure you there are extenuating circumstances. His motives are admirable.
1: Last picture, Stovepipe goes on.
10: Now that Rusty has revealed the base intentions of Mr. Necro, he is no longer employed. Perhaps you can find a place for him, eh, Denver?
13: Well, now I am on a spot. I'm closing up after this Brownsdale run and going abroad to sign up talent. I'm real sorry, Rusty.
1: Rusty swallows his disappointment and says,
4: well, that's all right, Mr. Dooley. Flip and I'll be pushing along.
3: Does that mean that after Rusty has saved Mr. Dooley from losing his carnival and everything, that Mr. Dooley isn't going to help Rusty?
1: Well, it does look that way, because Dooley says he's going to close the carnival down to go to Europe for a while.
3: And Rusty says that he and Flip will go someplace to live.
1: Yes. Well, let's hope that Stovepipe will think of something. Now I think it's time for Roy Rogers. So let's turn over the page, go past the Lone Ranger, and there on page 5 is Roy Rogers.
3: Yes, and this week I think Roy's going to begin a new adventure, because you remember that as he was riding along, he saw 2 scarecrows in a field.
1: And then one of the scarecrows began to run away.
3: That's very mysterious. I wonder what that's all about.
1: Well, let's read and find out. Here we go with Roy Rogers, King of the Cowboys. Hi-yip-i-yo. Now here we go with Roy and Trigger. Hi-yip-i-yo. As the scarecrow runs away, Roy shouts,
14: hey, wait up, old timer, wait up.
1: The man stops and looks back. Seeing that Roy is friendly, he waits as Roy rides up beside him.
15: Hey, you sure scared me, cowboy. I thought you was one of them sodbusters. They call me Scarecrow Katy, and a lot of other names, too.
1: Well, I'm Roy Rogers. I'm sorry I spooked you.
15: That's all right. I was studying a covey of bobwhite quail over yonder. I love birds. They're my friends.
1: The old man talks. Some birds fly up and sit on his shoulder. Roy says, Hey, maybe you can tell me the trail to Tumult City, Katie.
15: Oh, sure. 6 miles east as the crow flies. I got a daughter there. I named her Oriole.
1: At that moment, first picture bottom row, Roy looks up and sees the scarecrow beside the road on fire. He sees two men running toward the scarecrow and hears one shout,
13: "Hey, hurry, son! Somebody set fire to the straw on that scarecrow!"
1: Roy sees the other man, knock the scarecrow down, and start beating the flames out. And then he hears the other one shout,
0: "Hey, Paul, there's Scarecrow Katie. He did this. Let's get him."
1: And he sees the young man pull a gun to his shoulder and start to shoot at the old man. Third picture bottom row. Old man Katie starts to run, shouting,
15: "Hey, don't let him terrible trench get me, Rogers. Spark from my pipe must have started the blaze. That they'd never believe me."
1: Last picture, Roy, gun in hand, rides toward the two men. The younger of them aims his rifle at Roy, saying,
0: "Cowboy, Paul, probably one of Scarecrow Katie's night riders are trying to run us nesters out of this valley. Well, I got a bead on him."
1: Roy shouts,
0: "Hey, hold it there, gents. You're slinging that lead mighty liberal-like."
3: I like that old man. He's nice to birds.
1: Yes, the birds love him. See how they flew to him and sat on his shoulder?
3: Yes, but I don't like those two men who started shooting at him right away. They didn't even give him a chance to explain what happened.
1: No, those are two tough hombres, and I'm afraid we're going to have more trouble with them.
3: Do you think Roy can make them listen?
1: Well, we'll wait till next week to find that out. Now let's turn over the page. Go past Dingle Hooper, and look on page 7. There's Donald Duck.
3: Oh, Donald Duck, my favorite.
1: And we'll read your favorite right now. Here we go with Donald Duck. Say the magic words with me. Squeege him, squeege him, squiddly chick-a-chack. Let's have music to pit a quack quack. It's a rainy day, and Donald's nephews are coming down the street. They see a long, skinny dog sitting in the rain.
16: Dewey says,
17: "Gee, he's lost."
16: Louie says,
17: "Hey, we take him into the house to dry, then check the neighborhood for his owner."
1: A short time later, Donald comes home. He opens the door and is met by the dog who growls and lunges at him. Last picture top row, Donald slams the door in the dog's face. And second picture bottom row, dashes down the street.
17: "Help! Please!
1: A half hour later, fourth picture bottom row, the door to Donald's house opens quietly, and Donald and a policeman carrying a gun tiptoe into the house.
17: "Careful, officer. It's a killer."
1: But there's not a sound. They tiptoe through the hallway, then into the living room. And there, last picture, is the ferocious dog sound asleep, surrounded by Donald's nephews, who are using him for a pillow. And the policeman stares at Donald like this. And Donald feels just like this.
3: Wasn't that a good joke, huh, Donald?
1: Yes, he told the policeman the dog was ferocious, a man killer and everything. And when the policeman comes in the house, the dog is sound asleep with Donald's nephews.
3: Doesn't Donald have a funny look on his face?
1: Yes, he does. He feels pretty silly.
3: Poor Donald. Everything always turns out wrong for him.
1: Yes. Well, now that's all the time I have. But before I go, here's that nice fellow with some more interesting information. Well, honey, and all you boys and girls, I've got to go now.
3: All right, Mr. Comic Weekly Man, but I'll be waiting for you next week.
1: Okay, that's a date, and a date with all you boys and girls. Be sure to meet me with our little friend Miss Honey next week when I read Puck the Comic Weekly. For I'm the Comic Weekly Man, the jolly Comic Weekly Man. I'll be back to read the funnies to you happy boys and honeys. Don't forget, boys and girls, see you all next week. 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
2: Sorry.
1: And don't forget the hazelnut in every bite. 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What has a hazelnut in every bite?
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6: In this Christmas season, most of you mothers and dads come to realize that the happiness and security of your children are of more importance than anything else in life. For that reason, isn't this a most appropriate time to bring to your attention the Equitable Society's famous fact-finding chart for fathers and mothers? In about 14 minutes, Mr. Keating will be back to tell you what this equitable chart can mean in terms of the future security and happiness of your family. Please listen carefully, won't you?
5: Tonight's FBI file, The Frozen Frame-Up.
6: Most words have a definite lifespan. Remember back to the First World War and the use of the word doughboy to describe a soldier? In this past war was the ultimate in destructive power, part of our daily language, until the atomic bomb made it old-fashioned. 20 years ago, an automobile with a canvas top was called a touring car. Today, it's a convertible and nothing else. And so it has been with many words. They were born, they lived, they died. And anyone using them now is considered quaint, lost their original power. These old champions is the simple word, gold. Word, gold. Since its discovery in the United States, it has been the stuff that dreams are made of. Its very mention in a newspaper headline commands attention, for man has never ceased his endless search for new vein. An old mine that will yield still more under the pressure of modern machinery. A small plot of ground that could make its owner a millionaire. And such is the nature of man that if one man says he has made a strike, he starts a boom, even if that strike has been in the middle of nowhere, even if that strike does not actually exist. Tonight's case from the files of the Federal Bureau of Investigation is only one story. A recent cry of gold. A cry that once made echoes to the far corners of the world. A cry that brings men and women from everywhere. Men and women of every kind. Tonight's file opens in a boomtown in Alaska. Scattered around the edges of what passes for a main street are shacks that have been put up overnight. Shacks that are still being put up. Outside one of the shacks, a sign is just being hammered in. This is Ruby's place. Inside, a tall blonde girl is talking to the bartender.
7: Wow. You got everything you need?
8: Everything but customers, Ruby.
7: Don't worry about that. Once we open those doors tonight, you won't have time to take a smoke.
8: That's okay with me. I don't smoke.
7: See that you don't drink either. And don't get your fingers caught in the damper. Charlie.
9: What?
7: Come here.
9: I ain't moving from this stove.
7: Oh, it isn't that cold.
9: Ruby, I wish you'd just once listen to me.
7: Oh, are you still crying about not going to Florida?
9: It's warm down there. You can play cards in the morning. You can go to the track in the afternoon. You can shoot at night. What do you want out of life?
7: A big... big. Wait till you see what happens around this joint tonight. The girls will get bigger tips than that.
9: Yeah, but I'll be out of action.
7: Why?
9: Look, look at my hands. Did you ever see a dealer with blue fingers?
7: They'll get warm.
9: Listen to you for what am I doing here?
7: The same as I am. You're waiting for those old bums out there to dig up a lot of gold so we can clip them for it.
6: Of a nearby FBI resident agent. A visitor has just arrived. He is Special Agent Jim Taylor.
0: Fred Caldwell?
10: That's right.
0: Hello, Fred. I'm Jim Taylor.
10: Oh, hi, Jim. Glad to know you.
0: It's good to be here.
10: How was your trip?
0: Fine. Good weather all the way.
10: I got word you were coming, but that's all. What brought you up here?
0: Special assignment.
10: Oh?
0: I'm looking for a couple named Morgan.
10: Morgan?
0: I don't think you know them, Fred. They only got here, about 2 weeks ago.
10: Who are they?
0: A man and wife team, Ruby and Charles Morgan.
10: What's their dodge?
0: Well, a couple of months ago in the States, Ruby Morgan picked up a young man and a quick romance followed.
10: Well, there's no law against that.
0: Well, this young man was a bank messenger who delivered a factory payroll every Tuesday. One particular Tuesday, Ruby called him and told him to come to her place immediately. Matter of life and death.
10: And she clipped him.
0: Yeah, that's right. Only she did it by way of left field. He came by and with the payroll. 5 minutes later, a man came in and held him up.
10: The man, of course, was Ruby's husband.
0: That's right.
10: What'd they get?
0: $11,000.
10: Oh, not a bad day's pay.
0: No?
10: Yeah, I wish I could go out with you, Jim, but I didn't see this desk.
0: Sure, I understand.
10: I'll tell you what I can do. I'll call the marshal's office and the chief of police.
0: It'll be fine, Fred. If you'll make those calls now, I'll get going.

0: Ruby. Ruby.
1: What?
0: I'm quitting.
1: Quitting? We just opened.
0: I don't care. Look at this.
1: What's your beef?
0: I finally dig a guy at the bar. I get him into a game. We play three hands. I let him win the first two, I win the next.
1: So?
0: So then the bum gets up and says, well, mister, I guess that breaks me. And he hands me $4.
1: It'll get better.
0: Well, I ain't going to be here that long. I'm going someplace where a guy can bend down without breaking in a hand. I'm going... Another $4.
2: Laugh, bring Kevins. But you can engine down. Get him up there.
0: Yahoo! He's got to make noise.
2: Back in you. Back in you by everybody in the game. Everybody in the house.
1: Maybe he's alive.
0: Sure.
2: Here's my Pope. Full of gold. Real gold. And I got more.
1: Charlie, go get him.
0: I'm going.
2: You call that whiskey? I taste stronger milk.
3: Something wrong here?
4: You the boss?
3: Uh-huh. Oh, Eddie.
5: Yeah, Charlie.
0: Give him the private stock.
5: I was just bringing it. Here.
0: Try this.
4: To your health. Well, that's what I call whiskey.
0: Just get into town, mister?
4: No.
0: Well, I ain't seen you around.
4: I've been working my mind, working night and day on it. Just decided it did take a little time off and celebrate.
0: Sure, that does you good. Feel like any particular kind of celebrating? Like gambling, maybe?
4: Well, no, I just might. What do you got to offer?
0: You like roulette?
4: Not quick enough.
0: Nobody at the crap table?
4: Crap? That's for little boys.
0: How about poker?
4: Two-handed?
0: If that's the way you like it.
4: Like it? Why, it's the only game. Card to card, man to man, head to head. No holds barred, and may the better man win. Mister, if you want two-handed poker, let's get to playing.

0: Busy, Fred?
1: No, come on in.
0: Look, I'm an artist.
1: When'd you find out?
0: A little while ago. I went to every hotel here in town, and the Morgans weren't registered anyplace, so I drew a picture of each of them on the back of this envelope.
1: Let's see.
0: Yeah. The bellboy in the Hotel Golden Nugget identified them.
1: From this?
0: Yeah. He said he heard Ruby Morgan say something about Moon River, too.
1: Yeah, that place is a magnet for thieves.
0: Where is it, Fred? I looked for it on the map.
1: It's not on the map yet. They just struck gold up there a couple of months ago.
0: Well, how do I get to the place?
1: Well, I'll take you.
0: Good.
1: I've got to go there myself. Just got a report in that two men knocked over the Moon River Branch Bank.
0: Hey, have you ever been there?
1: Yeah, and it's like all other boom towns. Wherever there's gold, you find parasites.
0: Well, ought to make our thieves easier to find.
1: Yeah. How soon can you be ready to go?
0: I'm ready now.
1: Okay, let me make a couple of calls and we'll be on our way.

0: Buck.
1: Why, sure is, my boy. Sure is. Well, now, let me see. Let's try $50.
2: $50, eh? Afraid I'm going to have to raise you 50.
1: Good boy. Makes it a real sporting game. I'll up you 50.
2: Well, I guess I better just call you. I've got King's wire.
1: Is that all? I got aces. It's another one for me, boy.
3: Charlie.
2: Yeah, honey.
3: Can I see you a minute?
2: Yeah, sure. Excuse me a second, Buck.
1: Go right ahead, son. Go right ahead. Any time to count for chips, anyway.
2: What do you want?
4: How's it going?
2: Oh, it's real tough.
4: Why?
2: Well, he's so stupid, I'm having an awful time losing to him.
4: Maybe you better win.
2: Oh, it's too early for that. I got to build him up first. I got to give him a chance to pick.
5: There you are! I thought I'd find you in one of these places, Robert.
4: Who's he?
2: Lady, I don't know.
5: And after all the promises you made, shame on you.
2: He's talking to Buck.
4: Get over
5: you
4: there.
5: You get out of that chair, Robert, and come right home. Do you hear me?
1: Yes, Calvin.
0: Hey, Buck, who is this guy?
1: It's my brother, Calvin. Calvin, this is...
5: I don't want to meet any of your gambling friends. You just come along with me.
1: Yeah, but wait a minute. I got to cash in my chip.
5: Well, be quick about it. I can't stand the smell of smoke and whiskey.
1: Hey, Charlie.
2: Yeah?
1: I'll go on home with him now. When he falls asleep, I'll sneak back over here as well. I'll bring a lot of cash with me. We can have a rip-snorting game.
2: Cash it is, Buck.
5: Robert!
1: Come in, Calvin.

0: Well, where is he?
1: He'll be back.
0: He's got 600 of our money.
1: Yeah. You think a guy like that is going to quit because he's got a 600 stuck?
0: I don't know.
1: Come on, Ruby. Give us our cash.
0: Why can't you still use chips?
1: Because he's bringing cash. We'll play table stakes. I'll build him up a little bit more and then take him. Oh, that must be him. Lay the dough out.
0: Okay.
2: Hello, partner.
3: Will, come on in.
2: Thank you. Well, sir, I sure put one over on Calvin this time.
1: He didn't hear you come out?
2: No, sir. He was sleeping like a wintertime bear. Well, howdy, ma'am.
0: Hi.
2: Well, all set for our game?
1: Yep, it's all laid out.
2: Good boy.
1: Did you bring cash?
2: My pockets are crammed with it.
1: Well, let's go.
0: Mind if I watch?
2: Oh, it's a chain on, girlie. Might bring me luck.
1: Now, what would you like to...
4: Open up in there!
2: Oh, it's Calvin.
0: Your brother?
2: Yeah.
4: Open up, I said!
0: Well, what do we do?
2: Turn off the lights.
1: Yeah, that's a good idea. Go get them, Ruby.
4: Open up this door or I'll knock it down!
1: That's better. It's dark in here. He may go away.
2: I don't know. He's a tough customer. You got a back door, partner?
1: Yeah.
2: Where?
1: Next to the bar.
2: Well, if I can feel my way over there, I'll have a moose. We'll play tomorrow night.
0: Charlie, what was that?
1: Oh, Buck. He just went out the back door.
0: Oh. I'll put on the lights.
1: You can go square the brother now.
0: Right. Nobody here.
1: Ruby.
0: What?
1: Ruby, did you put a cash on the table?
0: Well, yeah, why?
1: That old bum just took it with him out the back door.
5: We will return in just a moment to tonight's exciting case from the official files of your FBI. Now here comes an individual who seems to have all the earmarks of a happy man. Big smile, bright eyes, elastic step. Am I right, Paul? Is the world treating you pretty well these days?
6: Well, Mr. Keating, you'd be happy too if you'd done what I've done. Got rid of a 10-year worry in less than 10 minutes. And you know what did it? It's little chart an Equitable Society representative handed to me.
5: You mean the Equitable's fact-finding chart for fathers and mothers?
6: That's it.
5: Okay, Paul. Now suppose you tell us just what that worry was and how this chart helped end it.
6: It was this way, Mr. Keating. I'd be feeling perfectly cheerful, and suddenly the worry would pop into my head. Suppose you should die tomorrow, Paul Wilton, I'd say to myself. Here's your wife with 2 young children, your paycheck stops, and how much money is she going to need every month until those 2 kids finish high school?
5: Paul, not one man in 50 knows the answer to that question. And that's where this fact-finding chart for fathers and mothers comes into the picture. 10 minutes with this chart, and a man knows what his family would need for a decent standard of living until the children graduate from high school. He has a sound and reliable basis on which to figure up the minimum expense. What's more, it's simplicity itself. Every step is made absolutely clear by easy-to-understand pictures.
6: My wife and I really enjoyed filling it in.
5: Paul, let me ask you this. If you'd had to buy that chart, how much would you be willing to pay?
6: Well, I don't know, Mr. Keating. Peace of mind is worth a lot of money. 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
5: 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Or send a postcard care of this ABC station to the Equitable Life Assurance Society.
6: That's spelled EQUITABLE.
5: The Equitable Life Assurance Society of the United States. And now back to the FBI file, The Frozen Frame-Up.
7: Tonight's case from the files of the Federal Bureau of Investigation once more illustrates an important point about crime. It knows no geography. No place, however barren, however remote, is free from crime or free from the depredations of our criminal population. They roam like prospectors for gold in search of a market for their crime. And wherever there are people, they find that market. 10 years ago, your FBI had a total of 4 million fingerprint arrest records on file. Today, those same files contain the records of 8 million people, an increase of 100%. 10 years ago, one person in every 35 had such a record. Today, one person in every 19 among us has been arrested for a violation of the law. That kind of an avalanche must be stopped, and it can be stopped. Your FBI has never given up hope that the criminal can be conquered. But to win this fight against him, law enforcement needs the help of every decent citizen. Needs help to see to it that there is an adequate police force available so that a situation such as exists in tonight's case, a situation where a single resident agent must patrol an entire town, will not occur again. Given the manpower and one other thing, law enforcement agencies can conquer the crime wave. That other thing, and victory cannot be won without it, is your moral support, so that police everywhere know that not only are they on the side of decent people, but also that decent people are on their side. Tonight's file continues in the Moon River Branch Bank. Special Agent Taylor has just entered.
3: Fred, I've got bad news for both of us.
8: Oh?
3: Those men you came up here to find, aren't they the Buchanan brothers?
8: Yes, and I know your bad news.
3: What?
8: They left town last night and stole a ski-equipped auto to make the getaway.
3: Yeah, that's right. Well, the Morgans went out after them, and they all tie in.
8: How?
3: Well, when the Morgans hit Moon River, they opened a saloon, a clip joint.
8: Uh-huh.
3: Last night, one of the Buchanan brothers came in. He played some cards with Charlie Morgan.
8: That was a mistake.
3: No, on the contrary, Fred. He clipped Morgan for everything he had.
8: Where'd you get this?
3: From the bartender who worked at the saloon. Both Morgans lit out after the brothers. Seems they know where the two men are going.
8: What'd they use for transportation?
3: A dog sled. Fred, let's find out where the Buchanans lived. If we can get a lead at their place or Morgan's saloon, we might nail all four of them.

0: You know, Calvin, I just been thinking about that fellow we clipped. You should have seen him deal cards. He was digging nail ridges in them cards deep enough to drive a truck through. Even then, he couldn't cold deck me. Why, do you know, Calvin, at the last four hands we played, I was cutting the markings for him to deal to me? Yeah, the Whitestone turnoff's just around that high bank
1: there. I know.
0: Well, sir, won't be long before we're on that airplane, heading back to the States. Aren't you kind of looking forward to that, Calvin? Us going to Florida instead of being up here with the cold Alaska winds?
1: Yeah, sure.
0: Say, what's eating you?
1: Nothing.
0: Oh, now I know you better than that, Calvin. You've been brooding ever since we got in this contraption. What is it?
1: Well, might as well tell you. Something awful's happened to me.
0: What?
1: Well, the last four or five jobs we've done has been more or less the same. You've been drinking and carousing. I've been the mean brother who didn't approve of it.
0: Yeah?
1: Well, this morning, just before we left, I went for a good stiff jolt to sort of help this ride along. I poured it, put it to my lips, and so help me, I found myself dashing the whole glassful right on the floor.
0: Calvin.
1: Tried it four times. Each time, same result.
0: No.
1: Buck, don't you see what's happened? I took off my part so good, now I'm really living it.
0: Well, that is a problem. Here, you need this.
1: Huh?
0: Just guzzle it good. Well, that fixed you, didn't it?
1: Huh?
0: Well, you old fool, you just took a big slug of rum.
1: Why, so I did.
0: Sure. I tell you what, Calvin. Just so there's no danger you getting that feeling again, when we get to Florida, I'll be the mean old brother.
2: Charlie, can't you go any faster?
3: I ain't pulling this thing. Talk to the dogs.
2: It'd do me just as much good.
3: What do you want me to do? Get out and carry you? I can't move. I'm a human icicle.
2: Yell mush, mush.
3: Coming up here was your idea. You yell.
2: What are you mad at me for? You're the one who got clipped.
3: I couldn't have got clipped if I wasn't here, could I?
2: Make believe you got clipped in Florida.
3: Should I make believe I'm sunburned, too?
2: Oh, shut up.
3: Hey, dogs, mush or something, will you?
2: Charlie, I just thought of something. When we get to Whitestone, don't go to the railroad station.
3: Why not?
2: Go to the airport. They'll be taking a plane.
3: How do you know?
2: If they go to Florida from here by train or by boat, the season will be over by the time they get there.
3: Maybe.
2: No maybes. I'm right. Head for the airport. We'll nail those dirty crooks before they get off the ground.

0: Jim, this must be the Buchanan shack.
1: Huh?
0: See those marks in the snow?
1: Yeah.
0: Nothing but the snowmobile could have left those tracks.
1: Well, now that we're here, I can tell you something.
0: What?
1: You know, I wasn't so sure I could make it on these tennis rackets.
0: Well, let's get them off.
1: Well, it's fine with me. Yeah. Oh, boy, what a pleasure this is. Standing on my own feet.
0: Come on, let's get out of this wind.
1: Okay.
0: Go ahead, Jim.
1: Thanks. Ooh. Oh, here. Here's the walkie-talkie, Fred. You want to call the office? I'll take a look around.
0: Right.
1: Oh, I wish they'd left the fire going.
0: Yeah.
1: Hey, Fred, there's some bags over here.
0: What kind?
1: From the bank. They've got Federal Reserve stamped on them.
0: Empty?
1: Naturally.
0: Calling K62E. Calling K62E. Come in.
2: K62E. Is that you, Fred?
0: Yeah, Bill. Anything to report?
2: That snowmobile was found a little while ago.
0: Where?
2: In a snowbank on the edge of Whitestone.
0: Anything else?
2: That's all.
0: Thanks, Bill. So long. Did you hear that, Jim?
1: Yeah. I think I know why they went there. Look at these things.
0: Oh, travel folders.
1: Yeah, and for Florida. That's where the brothers must be heading. Come on, Fred. Let's get to Whitestone ourselves.

0: You think it'll ever stop snowing, Calvin?
1: Last time I looked out the window, it was high on the Iron Deer.
0: Yeah. What happens to our plane?
1: The airport fella said as soon as it stops, they'll get one of those thingamajigs and clear the whole field.
0: Oh, good, good.
2: Must be the boy with our sandwiches.
0: Oh, I'll let him in.
3: Hello, Buck.
0: Oh, goodness.
3: Who is it, Buck?
0: Hey, Mr. and Mrs. Morgan.
3: Out of the way. Go on in, baby.
0: Hey, wait a minute now.
1: Hello there. We never did meet. I'm Calvin.
4: We remember you.
1: Robert.
0: Yeah?
1: If the Morgans are staying, you'd better call down and have them send up some more sandwiches.
3: Y'all can hear that phone.
0: Huh?
4: The only kind of sandwich we care about is plain lettuce.
0: Well, I'm sure they have that.
4: I mean money.
3: Come on, hand it over.
4: Go on and take it, Charlie. I'll keep them covered.
0: All right. No, wait a minute.
1: I must say I think carrying a gun is a dreadful habit for a girl to get into.
3: I got it, baby.
4: Good. Open it.
1: Honey, look.
4: Yeah.
1: That's not all your money.
4: It is now.
5: I'll take that gun, Mrs. Morgan.
4: Huh? What?
5: Throw the cuffs on both of them, Fred.
3: Right, Jim.
5: Hey, what is it? From the FBI. You're both under arrest.
0: Those people came in and stole our money, officer.
5: We know what this is all about, Buchanan.
0: Oh. Well, Calvin.
1: Yeah?
0: We better call downstairs and cancel those sandwiches.
6: Robert Buck Buchanan and his brother Calvin were tried, convicted, and sentenced to 15-year terms in prison. Charlie and Ruby Morgan were returned to the United States, where a federal court found them guilty and sentenced them to 25 years each in the penitentiary. The clue which led Special Agent Taylor and Resident Agent Caldwell to the hotel room of the Buchanan brothers came from the Whitestone Airport. Checking there upon their arrival in town, Taylor learned that the Buchanans were booked on a plane which was delayed by bad weather. He also learned that they were to be notified as soon as the weather lifted. Notified at the Hotel Central. A trip to the hotel brought results which you have already witnessed. And so another case from the files of the Federal Bureau of Investigation was closed. Another case and four more files. Files on each of the criminals involved. There is a difference, however. The cases were closed forever, but the files remain open. Remain that way so long as the criminal stays alive. For by keeping those files open, your FBI can make a constant check on the number of enemies it has, and on where some of them are. That phase of law enforcement is very important, that business of knowing where the criminal population of the country is. For it enables your FBI to fight the war against crime 24 hours a day, 7 days a week. And with such a schedule, victory over those criminals is possible. Victory for your FBI, and thus for you, the decent citizens of the nation.

0: In just a moment, you will hear about next week's exciting case from the files of your FBI. But first, a few words from our Equitable Society representative on the fact-finding chart for fathers and mothers.
1: Mr. Keating, I'd just like to tell our listeners that they don't put themselves under the slightest obligation by asking an Equitable representative for this fact-finding chart. There are no strings attached to it. 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
2: Next week, we will dramatize another case from the files of the Federal Bureau of Investigation. A dramatic recount of an ex-convict who tried to go straight. Its subject, armed robbery. Its title, The Innocent Hostage.
0: The incidents used in tonight's Equitable Life Assurance Society's broadcast are adapted from the files of the Federal Bureau of Investigation. However, all names used are fictitious, and any similarity thereof to the names of persons living or dead is accidental. Tonight's program was transcribed, and the music was composed and conducted by Frederick Steiner. The author was Jerry D. Lewis. Your narrator was William Woodson, and Special Agent Taylor was played by Stacey Harris. Others in the cast were B. Benaderet, Herb Butterfield, Ed Gargan, Bill Johnstone, Eddie Marr, and Henry Morgan. This is Your FBI is a Jerry Devine production. This is Larry Keating speaking for the Equitable Life Assurance Society of the United States and the Equitable Society's representative in your community, and inviting you to tune in again next week at this same time when the Equitable Life Assurance Society will bring you another thrilling story from the files of the Federal Bureau of Investigation. The Innocent Hostage on This Is Your FBI.
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8: This transcribed adventure story of Terry Lee, young American in war-torn China, is scheduled to reach an exciting climax this week. So don't miss a single day. As you know, Terry has invented an amazing airplane spotting device through which he has trained many people to identify Allied and enemy aircraft. This new type spotter has saved countless lives and played a vital part in the action of the 1st Chinese Commando Group. But now, other thrills await us. Terry and the Pirates is brought to you by the makers of Libby's Tomato Juice, one of Libby's 100 famous foods. Wouldn't you boys and girls get a kick out of identifying different kinds of planes? Wouldn't it be a thrill to see a ship zooming along up in the sky and be able to spot just what make of plane it was? And say, think of the fun you'd have playing the airplane spotter game by yourself or with some other kids. Well, all those thrills are waiting for you when you send for your airplane spotter. This spotter you can get is modeled directly after the one Dude and Terry used. It's the same tricky gadget, and boy, does it do a swell job of identifying planes. Why, with this spotter of Terry's, you learn how to spot 16 different makes, the most famous warplanes of all, the Flying Fortress, the Wildcat, the Spitfire, the Stuka, and many others. Libby has had this thrilling airplane spotter made for you, and right now you can actually get it for just 10 cents and two Libby's labels. Think of it, kids. An airplane spotter just like Terry's, an amazing invention that can't be bought in any store, you can get one for just 10 cents and two Libby's labels. The labels you need come from Libby's Tomato Juice, that grand-tasting drink you've heard so much about. Just two of those labels and 10 cents, and Terry's airplane spotter is yours. So get your labels right away, quick, and just do this. Just print your name and address on the back of one label. Then put the labels in an envelope with a dime and mail to Terry, in care of Libby's, Chicago, Illinois. The word Libby's is spelled L-I-B-B-Y-S. Now that's the way to get your thrilling airplane spotter. So send at once to Terry, in care of Libby's, in Chicago. Enclose two Libby's tomato juice labels, a dime, and your full name and complete address. And now, Terry and the Pirates. Terry Lee and Dude Hennig have fled the city of Yankut, helping April Kane, Smythe Heatherstone, and Slugger Dunn to escape the invaders. Our friends made a night trip down a river, landing in the darkness where they were to start their trip overland to the nearest town and safety. But Terry and Dude discovered an invader tank. They overpowered the driver and, with April and the others, started out in it for the town of Tajian. After a bit, Terry looked back down the darkened road and saw lights. Lights of other invader forces approaching. The tank pulled off the road. April and Smythe Heatherstone were sent on ahead to warn the town. Terry, Dude, and Slugger stayed behind in the hope that they might in some way prevent the invaders from making a surprise night attack on the inland town.
9: All right, here's what we do. Terry's wearing the invader uniform we took from the guy who ran this tank. Slugger, you and me will be inside the tank. Maybe we can lead the parade, and if we can lead the enemy into a trap, why not?
10: You mean stay here and join that caravan back there?
9: Sure. It's dark. We won't be suspected. We'll chug along up near the front.
11: Well, all I gotta say is you sure pick out sweet jobs for us, Mr. Hennig.
9: Oh, I know it's risky, but it's dark, too. We can always get away in the dark.
10: Say, Dude, come here.
9: Huh?
10: There's a map that was in the tank.
12: Hold that flashlight steady. Let's see what it is.
9: Yeah. Hey, it's a map of this territory. See here? Here's the river. Back here is Yankut.
12: Yeah, this must be the

0: We're on now.
1: Yeah. And this is the road them other monkeys is on. They're only about a mile away. I can see the lights back there.
2: And here's Tarzan and Titi. So we must be about here.
3: Hey, what's this mark over here, just this side of the town? You can't read Chinese.
2: Neither can I, but I'd say that was a bridge.
3: What makes you think so?
2: Because this is a mountain country. Tarzan is back in the mountains, surrounded by gorges. So there must be a few bridges across the gorges and sort of shortcuts to the town.
0: Say, if we could blow up a bridge, that...
1: Did you ever try blowing up a bridge, Terry? You need lots of dynamite. You gotta know how to do the job.
3: Well, at least we could defend the bridge, hold him back for a while.
2: Well, they gotta follow this road to the bridge anyway. There's no place else for the invader to go unless they camp nearby.
3: So let's get in the tank and go to the bridge, and then we can decide on our next move.
2: Sounds just a stone's throw from the bridge. No, okay, I'll climb in and start the steel metal war. Come on, Jack, we'll go for a ride.
1: If there's anything I ain't fond of, it's riding in that tank. I'm all bruised up from the last joyride.
4: Well, we can get the machine guns in order and get ready for trouble.
1: Get ready for it. Say, we're in it right now. Here we are, going to ride in an enemy tank. And they're just a few blocks back of us coming this way.
5: Hey, cut out the armor and then climb in.
4: Come on, slugger.
5: All right, here we go.
6: As the invader tank lumbers slowly along the narrow road toward the town of Tarzan, let's join April Kane and Smythe Heatherstone. They've gone on ahead on foot and have been taken by Chinese sentries to the local commander of the town. There, Mr. Smythe Heatherstone explains the situation as best he could.
7: The situation is critical, to say the least. The enemy is advancing along the river road.
8: Deeply grateful to you for this information, sir. We have been expecting a visit from the invader troops, but we are not entirely unprepared to receive them.
7: That's jolly good news, Commander.
8: Your warning, however, gives us additional time to complete the welcome. There is a wooden bridge over which troops must pass.
7: Ah, yes. Miss Kane and I walked across it to get to this town.
8: We shall destroy that bridge, but not before a part of enemy troops have crossed it. Then they will be unable to retreat. No, will they be able to receive a reinforcement?
7: Joe, clever strategy, what?
8: There is no doubt, in my humble opinion, that this town of Tarzan can be taken. A few airplanes can reduce it to powder, and there are other avenues of attack, even though we destroy the main bridge.
7: I say, we came here thinking this might be a zone of safety.
8: There is no safety where there is war, my friend. And all of China is at war.
9: Oh, Mr. Smile, Heatherstone, get us here. Oh, I'm sorry. I didn't know you were still talking, Mrs.
8: Come in, little one. I wish to again thank you and your friends for their bravery in joining us to defeat the invader.
9: Oh, dear. You think they'll do a lot of shooting and things?
8: One never knows in troubled times. But it is well to be of calm spirit.
9: But we can't have those soldiers shooting and all that sort of thing. Well, we've got women and children and Chinese orphans here. Yes, and Burma's here, too.
8: So you are acquainted with that most excellent American woman.
9: I should say I am. Why, you could have knocked me over with surprise when I saw her. This was the last place in the world I expected to meet Burma.
10: I don't see why, kitten. Well, Burma's been saddled with a troop of Chinese children, orphans, mind you, for a long time now. I think I'd better adopt them. They all call me Burma. Burma.
9: Oh, yes, I get it. Burma. Oh, do you know Mr. Reginald Smythe Heatherstone?
10: No, I'm not sure. How do you do, sir?
7: Yes. I've heard your friends speak of you, Miss Burma.
10: Hope it was nice.
7: Indeed, yes.
10: Well, that's good. Now, tell me, Mr. Smythe Heatherstone. Say, isn't there some way we can shorten that name? It's a mouthful, and time is short.
7: Well, now, some of my friends call me Reggie.
10: Okay, so it's Reggie and Burma. Where was I? Oh, yeah. Well, I understand from Little Miss Fixer that Terry and Dude Hennick and a fellow named Slugger Dunn are out there in a tank. Is that right?
7: That was where we left them, beyond the bridge, beside an invader tank.
8: I will suggest that we contact your friends out there as soon as possible.
7: They thought they might divert the enemy in some way, Commander.
8: That would have been most difficult, I am convinced. The main force will try to cross the large wooden bridge. They cannot be turned aside.
10: Commander, I know about that bridge. You told me how it's been weakened purposely. Suppose they try to drive across in that tank. Will it hold their weight?
8: I do not believe a heavy tank could cross the bridge, Miss Burma.
9: Well, then we've got to warn Terry and Dude and Slugger down.
10: Let me go down there and meet them.
8: It will be dangerous. If the enemy has advance guard.
10: Yeah, I know. Then I'll get picked off. I'm not going to let Terry and the others drive out on that bridge and go boom.
9: Then I'll go with you, Burma.
10: You'll do nothing of the sort. You'll come with me to the place I call home, and you'll look after my orphans until I get back. Don't worry about me, gentlemen. Oh, man.
9: You should let me go with you, Burma. I'm so glad to see you. I've wondered where you were.
10: Well, we'll have a long talk some other time, Kitty, but right now you sit there while I climb into these flats and get ready for my little trip.
9: Oh, dear. Maybe I ought to be home in the United States.
10: Turn up that lantern light a bit.
9: All right. How's that?
10: Huh? Home? United States? Hey, listen, Chickie, this is war. It's all out, all over. The only folks who can hide from it are 6 feet underground. Nobody can hide from this fight.
9: And,
10: toss me those flats.
9: All right. Here you are, Burma.
10: Thanks. Well, there's no place to hide. Oh, who wants to? Not me. When I leave here, you step into the next room and look at those Chinese kids. Poor little babes, they never hurt a fly.
9: I know, it's awful.
10: Well, I'm mad. Way down inside, I'm mad. And I'm going to stay mad until things get topside again.
9: You want the silk thing around your head?
10: Yeah, thanks. I'm not caring too much about myself, but, well, it's kids like you and Terry I think about, and those Chinese orphan children. Oh, I know I talk like a book that shouldn't be written, but I still got feelings, and sometimes I... Well, just listen to Burma getting dramatic. Well, and so, I guess I'm all set.
9: But, Burma, are you sure?
10: I'm not sure of anything anymore. Nothing. I'm doing a day-by-day routine. Well, look out for the kids. So long, Chief.
11: Well, there's the bridge, Chief.
12: Yeah, I see it.
1: All right, look. Are we going to go across or what?
11: Well, bridge looks wide enough, Slugger.
12: Town must be just across the gorge, up there beyond the rocks.
11: Hey, your guess is as good as mine. Still too dark to see.
12: I wonder if April and Smythe had us going to reach the town.
11: Should have, by this time. Hey, Ty, that bridge looks big enough and strong enough to hold a dozen tanks.
1: Well, the enemy wouldn't be sending tanks if they weren't sure.
11: That's right. So let's get started, huh?
12: Okay, put it in gear, dude. Get across on the far side, and then we can decide what to do.
11: Okay, hang on. Here we go.

0: Will Verma reach Terry and his pals before they drive the huge tank on the bridge, a bridge that has been made ready for the enemy? There's a crackling bit of action awaiting everyone, so stand by for news about this next adventure. Now, don't forget, boys and girls, that you can get an airplane spotter just like the one that Terry made. You can learn to identify 16 different airplanes with it, just the way the commandos did, and April and Slugger. Well, maybe not the way that Slugger did. As I remember, he wasn't awfully good. But you'll be good, all right. With this gadget of Terry's, it's easy to spot planes, even when they're way up in the sky. Believe me, you'll have the other kids bursting with envy if you have an official airplane spotter. 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Libby will shoot an airplane spotter right back to you. For victory, patriotic Americans are buying United States war bonds and stamps. You know, it certainly was good to hear Burma's voice, to know that she, too, is doing her bit in this war effort. But now she is faced with a really dangerous job. And we'll be with her, with Terry, too, when the big thrill comes in tomorrow's transcribed adventure. So get in on the excitement, found only in this top war story.
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0: once upon a time there was an engineer.
1: Choo-choo Charlie was his name, we hear.
0: He had an engine and he sure had fun. He used good and plenty candy to make his train run.
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1: It was easy enough for the Gregory party to find the magic island of Euclidea, but it seems impossible for them to leave it. When Jerry and Joan rendered most of the equipment on the island useless, and a chemical formula of Captain Bradford's put many of the Euclideans to sleep, the Gregory boat left the island in safety. However, they ran out of fuel oil after an hour's run, and a drum of oil left floating on their course proved to be not oil, but turpentine. So the helpless boat heaves to and is standing by now to be boarded and towed back to Euclidea by a submarine. Jerry and Joan, Mrs. Gregory, and Captain Bradford stand at the rail, waiting for the submarine.
2: But I tell you, that woman submarine commander's a good friend of ours.
3: Yeah, but don't be too sure of that, Jerry. She's coming out to capture us, isn't she?
4: That is something she cannot refuse to do, Captain Bradford. Her safety and any value she might have as a friend lie in the fact that the Euclideans do not suspect her.
5: I think that's reasonable enough, Tex.
3: Well, I'm not so sure, Pat.
5: Well, we haven't any choice. We're going to be towed back to G-47 and his mad colony, and I, for one, have no interest in the person who takes us back.
2: Oh, you mustn't feel so hopeless, Mrs. Gregory. Why, that girl at the gas in the chemical laboratory put her to sleep just so she could help us before. Maybe she'll find some way to help us again.
4: You are right, Jerry. Commander S-1 will aid us again if the opportunity presents itself.
3: Yeah, but I've got a notion that after the way we handled him, old G-47 is going to make it his business to see that no such opportunity gets a chance to present itself.
2: I wonder how close a sub was when she called us on the radio.
5: Would there be any way of knowing that, Tex?
3: No, and it wouldn't do any good if we did know. Thinking about getting a last-minute message to Johnson, weren't you, Jerry?
2: Yeah, I thought we might as well try it.
4: That would be of no help, Jerry. Johnson is too far away to come to our assistance now.
3: Yeah, not only that, but the batteries are so weak, the set probably won't work more than a few miles.
5: Johnson might be trying to call us, though. Don't you think one of us should stay in the cabin with the radio?
2: Well, I'll go in if you want me to, sir.
4: And I will go with you, Jerry.
2: Okay, Joan, come on.
3: Hold it a minute.
2: Yeah?
3: You and I'll stay here by this landing stage, kid. Let Joan and her mother go in the cabin and listen to the set. They can watch the sub through the porthole. It might be just as well for our party to be split up at this time.
5: Tex, what do you expect?
3: Oh, anything from these crazy Euclideans. But it's just possible Jerry and I might see something to be done.
4: I think that is well, Mother. We will go. You must be diplomatic, Jerry, and do nothing to irritate the commander.
5: You'll be careful, won't you, Tex?
3: Why, sure, honey. Don't worry. Go with Joan.
2: Hey, what do you think we can do when the submarine gets ready to board us?
3: Nothing, son. Not a thing. But I'm not sure what kind of treatment we expect from the crew of the submarine. And if anything not so good happens, just as well to have Joan and Pat out of the way.
2: Now, look, Tex. I know that girl's on our side, and there's no use worrying about it. She runs that boat all alone with a one-man crew, and he'll have to stay with the boat. So she'll come aboard here alone, and she won't do anything to hurt us.
3: You mean she did run the boat alone when you and Joan rode in the submarine with her? But G-47 and his scientists will be plenty sore now. There may be a half a dozen up on that boat.
2: Oh, what could they do to us?
3: They could decide that it was just a waste of time to tow this boat back to the Magic Island.
2: You mean they'd sink the boat?
3: Yeah, and they'd forget to take us off of it before they sunk it.
2: Gee whiz, but your formula, Tex. They can't do anything to you until they get the formula.
3: I'm not entirely sure they haven't got it.
2: Oh, they couldn't have it. We know Johnson got the message off the pigeons we sent, and that's... Hey, the boat's rocking a whole lot more.
3: Yes, I think your girlfriend and her submarine are playing around under us here somewhere now.
2: Golly, Whiskers. There it is, Tex. There's the nose of the sub.
3: Yes, sir. Sticking straight up out of the water. I could almost reach out and touch it.
2: Better not. They'll be throwing open the port and the nose of it in a minute, and that thing's plenty heavy.
3: Look how it stands there, Jerry. Steady as a rock. Those Euclideans certainly know their stabilization principles.
2: I think I heard a noise inside the nose of that thing. We must be ready to open it. Boy, look at that. The whole end of it opens up.
3: They sure hit that landing stage neatly.
2: Here comes the commander.
3: You were right, Jerry. She is one of the most beautiful girls I ever saw. Well, we'd better help her up to the landing stage.
6: That will not be necessary. I personally stabilized the submarine at this point. I can easily step to the landing stage.
3: Mighty independent, isn't she?
2: She's coming aboard alone, too. What did I tell you?
3: I hope you're right. Sorry we can't offer you more hospitality, Commander, but we're rather helpless here.
6: You need not apologize, Captain Bradford. I would hardly expect more from one who would attempt such a foolhardy escape as yours.
3: Well, we figured it was worth trying. Welcome to the ill-fated boat, Commander.
6: the ill fate of this boat is only in the contemplative stage now?
2: I got that one. You mean old G-47 hasn't had time yet to figure out anything mean enough to do to us.
6: For one who speaks such a strange jargon as you, Hall, your understanding is surprising at times.
2: Oh, I'm all here.
6: Enough of this. You understand what must happen, Captain?
3: I'm afraid I do. You are to tow us to the island, and again we will be prisoners.
6: Exactly. But there is more. This time you will not be allowed the freedom you previously enjoyed. You will be prisoners, in fact.
2: You mean we'll be put in those confinement cells?
6: Precisely.
3: Well, it will surprise me pleasantly if that's the worst that happens to us.
6: That will be only the beginning. Where are Mrs. Gregory and Cleostra?
2: Well, Mrs. Gregory and Joan are in the radio cab.
6: Will you take me to them at once? We have little time.
3: Might I ask what you want to see them about?
6: I wish to explain to them that they will accompany me in the submarine, and I wish to explain to them privately.
3: You're going to take Pat and Joan with you in the sub?
2: And the captain and I stay here while you drag this boat in by the anchor?
6: Precisely. Will you hurry and take me to them?
2: No use arguing, Tex. She'd use that ray gun in a minute. And if anything happened to her, well, old SC-1 out there in the sub would finish us.
3: I was thinking of something else. Take the commander to the radio cabin, Jerry. I'll give orders to Mac and the skipper.
2: Okay, if you say so. This way, Commander. Watch your step on this deck. We got a couple of piles of canvas around here.
6: Hurry, Hall. I will need no guide.
3: Well, I guess you're never too old to learn. Skipper, McLeod.
7: Aye, Captain.
3: Come here a minute, will you?
7: I've just been waiting for a chance to come over and ask you if it's real or not.
3: That sub? It's real enough, all right.
7: Aye, and it just stands there with its nose out of the water while the girl captain looks out of a boat over there. This is a mad business, Captain Bradford.
3: That's mild, Mac. But here's the orders for the next step.
7: All right, Captain.
3: Now, we're to be towed back to Euclidea by that sub. They'll submerge and level it off. Then pick up our bow anchor with a magnetic fin in the stern of that thing. All we can do is to stand by and wait for results.
7: And when we get to the island, what then?
3: And that's what we can only guess at. But I wanted to warn you that once we're on the island, do just as you're told. And say nothing.
7: I understand all that right.
3: Well, that's all, Mac. Relay that to Skipper, will you?
7: Aye, sir. I will that. And if it don't understand it any better than I do, we both know nothing.
3: Well, I can't say I blame you much. Hello, Commander. Leaving us so soon?
6: I will return immediately to my command. The ladies are going to accompany me. It may afford me an opportunity to give them a bit of advice. Please see that they join me as quickly as possible. G-47 will be very impatient.
3: Okay, Commander, I'll hurry them along.
8: Hurry, John, dear.
9: Coming, Mother.
3: The Commander's waiting for you, Pat.
8: I know it, but there were one or two little things I had to do before leaving.
9: I'm all ready now, Mother. Is Jerry not here yet?
3: I thought the kid was with you.
5: The Commander sent him to your cabin for something. He will explain after we're gone. Oh, Tex, I'm so afraid of all this.
3: Well, keep your chin up, Pat. We'll be seeing you on the island in a couple of hours.
9: Yes, Mother. There is nothing to worry about. And we must hurry. The Commander is motioning us to come aboard the submarine.
5: Come then, Joan, dear. We'll have to make the best of it. And goodbye, Tex.
3: Remember, Pat, chin up. Good luck.
9: Thank you, Captain.

0: Well, there she goes. I wonder where all this will end.
1: Hey, Pax.
2: Yes, Jerry, hurry up. The sub is submerging.
1: You'd better come here a minute. I got something to show you.
2: All right, son. Hold it there. I'm coming.
1: I'm around here in the radio cabin, Tex. I'm sorry I had to yell at you to come here, but I was afraid to be seen around on that side of the boat.
2: What's it all about, kid?
1: Well, I think we'd better shut the cabin door. We can't do any good by watching the top of the water anyhow.
2: You sound mighty mysterious. Well, there it is. What's on your mind?
1: Well, look. Now, you know Joan and I had a couple of those Euclidean 5-minute ray guns? And those two big ones we took off the guards?
2: Yes, I know. What about them?
1: Well, that girl commander brought us some of the little cylinders you slip inside them. Kind of like a reload.
2: She did, huh? Well, have you got them all fixed up now?
1: Yeah, here they are. We'd better keep them hidden in our clothes. The commander was supposed to take them away from us.
2: Well, what excuse can she offer for not having them when we get back to the island?
1: Well, she said she could think of some excuse by the time we got there.
2: Like the submarine must be hooked onto our bow anchor.
1: Yeah. The boat's beginning to roll a little. Guess we'll make it to the island in a couple of hours.
2: Yeah, and with these ray guns, Jerry, we've got a chance to do something after we get on the island. But listen, we'll have to watch our step.
1: The commander said to leave that guard tied up where we've got him till we get to the island.
2: Yeah, a lot of good he did us. Couldn't get a word out of him.
1: Well, we might have if we could have had only taken him farther from a... Hey, Tex, the boat's listening pretty bad.
2: Yeah, guess that bow anchor line is straining crooked.
1: No, something funny's going on here.
2: What's up, skipper?
3: Listing.
1: Yeah, I just noticed it.
2: That anchor pulling crooked?
3: No.
1: What's wrong, then?
3: Leaking.
2: This boat's leaking?
3: Aye.
1: What from?
3: Hole.
2: We're shipping water through a hole? How did a hole get in this boat?
3: Chop.
1: Who could have done it?
3: Prisoner.
2: That Euclidean guard got loose. Well, where is he now?
3: Gone.
1: Golly, whiskers.

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0: Once again, the Damon Runyon Theater brings you another story by the master of storytellers, Damon Runyon. And this one, The Lemon Drop Kid. And to tell it to you, here is Broadway.
1: Thanks. The other day, I run into Regret, the horse player. And he tells me that he runs into the Lemon Drop Kid. And the kid sends regards to me. It is a long time since I see the kid. Maybe a year. It is that long since the night in Mindy's when... But that is getting ahead of the story of the Lemon Drop Kid. One that is more than somewhat full of what the Broadway critics like to call human drama. If you like, I will tell it to you in a minute.

0: take you back a matter of 4 or 5 years to an August afternoon and the racetrack at Saratoga, which is a spot in New York State very pleasant to behold, and also to a young guy by the name of Lemon Drop Kid, who is called the Lemon Drop Kid because he always has a little sack of lemon drops in the side pocket of his coat and is always munching at sync. Now, the Lemon Drop Kid's business is telling a tale, which means he will spot somebody at the racetrack and give them a tip, for which he expects to be cut in on the lettuce when it is gathered. On this day, the kid and I are standing at the rail. The kid is looking gloomy. Finally, he turns to me and says as follows.
1: Broadway, have you ever been broke?
0: Oh, at times the condition with me is somewhat of a chronic disease.
1: It is with me now.
0: You?
1: I have no place to live.
0: But you are living at that boarding house, are you not?
1: I am not. The landlady made derogatory remarks about my lack of funds. Got so I could not enjoy my meals. Especially since they were very bad meals to start with.
0: Then what are you doing here at the racetrack?
1: I thought maybe I could tell a tale and pick up some scratch in that manner.
0: You mean you have a horse that looks good?
1: No, but I... Broadway.
0: Yeah?
1: Hey, look, there he comes again.
0: There who comes again where?
1: See an old man in a wheelchair?
0: Sure.
1: Every day he comes here. He's always pushed up where he can see the race.
0: You know who that is, kid?
1: I do not.
0: Rarus P. Grigsby.
1: The name is familiar.
0: It should be. Rarus P. Grigsby has more potatoes than Idaho. And with these potatoes, he is closer than the next second.
1: How do you like that? Here I am, broke. There he is with more dough than he knows what to do with. And what fun does he have?
0: It seems to me that a few evenings at home, counting a few dollars at a time, is a more than somewhat entertaining pastime.
1: Nah, look how sour he looks.
0: Well, being tied to that chair is no fun.
1: I guess so. I feel sorry for him.
0: Sure.
1: Tell you what, let's go over and talk to him.
0: Talk to Rarus P. Grigsby? Kid, you are more than somewhat silly.
1: Well, come on, let's see. He looks lumps.
0: Okay, okay. But do not say I do not warn you.
1: Besides, maybe I can tell him a tale.
0: Oh, he never bets.
1: And why does he come here?
0: Just to see the horses.
1: Okay, watch me cheer him up. Hiya, Buster.
2: Huh? Are you addressing me, young man?
1: Sure. Say, you got gout?
2: Go away.
1: Nice day, huh? What?
2: I didn't say anything.
1: Oh, why not?
2: Because I don't wish to talk. Now go away before I have my man call the police.
1: I do something wrong?
2: Will you please go?
1: Why are you in that wheelchair?
2: Arthritis. Now go away.
1: Arthritis? Say, I had that once. No more, though.
2: Huh? You had it?
1: Sure. Know what cured it?
2: It can't cure mine.
1: Well, you never tried.
2: Young man, I spent thousands on doctors, and I've offered $5,000 to anyone who will cure me.
1: Okay, so look at you. Ever try this stuff?
2: Yeah. What is it?
1: Medicine I took.
2: Ah.
1: Here, try one.
2: Right. What is it?
1: Look, if you're afraid, I'll eat one first. Really? Can't hurt. Might do you some good.
2: Well, let me have it.
1: Yeah.
2: Well, it tastes like lemon drops.
1: Sure, I have to disguise the taste of the medicine. What's so funny?
2: You are.
1: Maybe. By the way, I'll give you something good in the fifth.
2: I never bet.
1: Ever try?
2: No.
1: Well, why not this time? You can't lose. I got it straight
2: from the horse's mouth.
1: No, I can't reveal the source of my information.
2: You're an engaging young rapscallion. What's the name of this horse?
1: Watch number two.
2: Number two, eh?
1: Mm-hmm.
2: All right, I know what you want. Here, take this $100. Bet it on the horse.
1: Sure. So long, Buster.
0: And I am flabbergasted because I know the kid does not know what horses are running in the fifth. But the kid just smiles and walks away. He is gone maybe 10 minutes. Then he comes back, and he is smiling more than somewhat as he says as follows.
1: Hey, Broadway, I found out that horse number two is an old walrus by the name of Sunshine, and he could not win even against a field of mud turtles.
0: And you are going to bet that C-note on him?
1: No. But Sunshine will lose. Mr. Grigsby will not miss the C-note. He has many, many more. Besides, I made him laugh. I figure he owes me something for that. Now, come on. We'll watch the race. And maybe in the sixth, we'll put down a bet.
0: Oh, there's post call.
1: There's Sunshine coming out of the paddock. Broadway, he is a sorry-looking walrus.
3: Nevertheless, I see walruses do funny things.
1: Don't borrow trouble.
3: I have plenty without dipping into the bag for more.
1: Sunshine will lose.

0: But Sunshine wins. Probably because he is running against a field of mud turtles that are not in shape. And the price is 20-1, which means Rarest P. Grigsby wins 2,000. Now, at this point, it seems the Lemon Drop Kid should be hired to catch. But he does not run away. He is funny that way, because he figures Mr. Grigsby should be told why the tip does not stand up. So I stand back when the kid says to him,
1: "Well, what do you say?"
2: "Say, say." "That's the most fun I've had in years. I'll give you a liberal reward, young man."
1: "That's generous of you, Mr. Grigsby."
2: Well, where's the money?"
1: "Money? What money?"
2: "Well, the money I won."
1: "Well, Mr. Grigsby, why are you under the impression that you won?"
2: "Huh? What did you say?"
1: "You did not win. We lost on that race."
2: "We what? Well, young man, you... Horse number 2 won that race."
1: "Sure, horse number 2 won. It is a matter of history now."
2: "Then where is the money?"
1: "Mr. Grigsby, I think you misunderstood me. I meant that horse number 2 was the horse to watch against ours. Remember? I said watch number 2.
2: You crook! You young thief! You swindler! Police! Detective! Police! Help!"
1: "Now, take it easy, Mr. Grigsby. Your condition..."
2: "Confound my condition! I have slaughtered you with my own hands. I'll tear you in half. Why, you thief, you crook!"
3: "Goodbye, Mr. Grigsby. It's been very nice knowing you."
2: "You come back here. Get him. Stop him. I'll have you hunted down and found if it takes every remaining day of my life."
0: Well, that is that. The Lemon Drop Kid takes off with every gendarme and detective in the track at his heels. But he's a very fast runner. He leaves the track under a good head of steam and does not stop until there are several miles between him and the nearest competitor. He stops only when he comes to a little town named Kibbsville. Now, the rest of the story I do not see in person, but I hear it later from the kid. And it goes as follows.
4: "Will that be all, sir?"
5: "Yes, sir. Goodbye."
4: "Goodbye, sir."
1: "Say, I wonder if you could give me a drink of water."
4: "Oh, you scared me. Didn't see you come up."
1: "Sorry, but I'm kind of dry."
4: "You been running?"
1: Yeah, I was entered in the last race and lost direction."
4: "You want some ice water?"
1: "Any kind. Thanks."
4: "Well, why don't you sit down? I'll bring it to you. Here, sit on this stool in the shade."
1: "Oh, thanks. This your gas station?"
4: "It's my father's. I take care of it. Here you are."
1: "Oh, thanks."
4: "Uh-uh, drink it slower." "That's better."
1: "Yeah.
4: Why were you running?"
1: "Exercise. Do it all the time."
4: "Were you running away from something?"
1: "Nah. So you got change for $100 bill?
4: "For $100? No."
1: "Business good here?"
4: "Sometimes. Not much traffic comes down here."
1: "You say you mind this place all by yourself?"
4: "Well, my father helps."
1: "Where is he?"
4: "He's in the house. All I have to do is call for him."
1: "You're scared of me." "Well, don't worry. I'm not a stick-up man."
4: "I didn't say you were. You don't look like one."
1: "No? What do I look like?"
4: Like a nice young man."
1: "Nice young man, huh?"
4: "Yes, why?"
1: "Oh, nothing. Well, okay, thanks for the water. I'll be on my way."
4: "You're welcome. Oh, were you at Saratoga?"
1: "Why?"
4: "I was just wondering what the girls there were wearing. You know, their hats, dresses, suits."
1: "Get out much, do you?"
4: "Oh, yes, sometimes."
1: "Sure."
4: "Was it pretty there?"
1: "Oh, yeah. Lots of dolls."
4: "Dolls?"
1: "Dames, girls."
4: "Were they pretty?"
1: "Pretty? Yeah. Yeah, I guess they were."
4: "Why are you looking at me like that?"
1: "Maybe because I never seen a doll. A girl like you before."
0: Well, the upshot of the matter is that the Lemon Drop Kid falls for this doll, who is named Alicia Deary. He does not stay one day or 2 days or even three, but more than a week passes, and he is still hanging around the town. And maybe it is a good thing because the gendarmes are still nosing around for him, but they do not think to look in Kibbsville. Then one night, he is sitting with Alicia, and the scene is as follows.
4: "What are you thinking about?"
1: "Oh, I don't know. Maybe about all this."
4: "Oh. I heard something in town today."
1: "So? What?"
4: I heard that the police at the racetrack were looking for somebody.
1: They're always looking for somebody.
4: Well, this was a special somebody. He likes lemon drops.
1: Lots of people do.
4: I know, that's what I said.
1: You... That's what you said?
4: Yes.
1: You hear why they're looking for this somebody?
4: Yes. He was dishonest.
1: Uh-huh.
4: But they don't think he stopped here in Kibbsville. I don't either.
1: See. Alicia.
4: What?
1: Look, you don't know anything about me except that I like lemon drops. But I... This is the first time I ever loved anybody or anything in my life. It's different. I like it.
4: So do I.
1: I like this place. It's quiet. It's different. I'd like to stay here.
4: I wish you would.
1: You mean that?
4: Uh-huh.
1: I don't know how to do anything but tout a horse or pull a phony deal. But I'd like to try.
4: Starting now?
1: Starting as of the first day I saw you.

And that is how the Lemon Drop Kid proposes and is accepted. What comes later is quite a story, which I will tell you about in a minute.

0: And now, back to the Damon Runyon Theater and the famous story, The Lemon Drop Kid.
1: So it happens that the kid stays in Kidsville. Now, it turns out that he and Alicia are very much in love. But, as they say, there is a large fly in the ointment. Naturally, the kid has to tell the doll's father. And the scene is as follows.
2: So you want to marry Alicia?
3: Yeah, that's the idea.
2: On what?
3: Well, I got a few bucks. 100.
2: How long will that last?
3: Well, I don't know.
2: You ain't got a job.
3: Well, not yet.
2: Look here, I ain't able to work hard, and now you're going to take Alicia away from me.
3: Well, I got that figured out, too. I can work at the station.
2: You? Look at you. I know your kind. I've seen a lot of you come and go.
3: Well, I'm figuring on staying.
2: Maybe you'll want a salary, too.
3: Well, we've got to live.
2: I'll give you $10 a week.
3: Huh? Oh, you're kidding.
2: $10. And you and Alicia can live in the back.
3: Gee, I figured on a place of our own.
2: On what?
3: No, I can't figure you. Her father. Seems to me you wouldn't want to see her happy.
2: You're taking her away from me, ain't you?
3: Okay. $10 a week. You know...
2: What?
3: I was just thinking.
2: What about?
3: $10. That used to be a pretty good price.

0: Kid, that you?
1: Yeah. Yeah, it's me. I gotta look in a mirror to make sure.
0: Oh, you're tired.
1: Yeah, I guess. 6 a.m. to 10 p.m. Long hours for short pay.
0: For 8 months.
1: Yeah, for 8 months.
0: Want a glass of milk?
1: No.
0: I'm sorry, kid.
1: I'll forget it. Alicia.
0: What, kid?
1: We gotta get out of here. You and me, we gotta get out of here.
0: You want to leave?
1: Well, why not? What have we got here? $10 a week in one room.
0: Not much, is it?
1: Much.
0: I see.
1: Well, I... Oh, look, baby, honey, I didn't mean that for you. Well, I cut my arm off if you pass me the sign to do it. Oh, honey, honey, I'm sorry.
0: I know. Oh, kid, I love you so much.
1: Stop 11 spades for me, honey. Look, I had $100 when I came here. I've been getting 10 a week. We put some away. Maybe we can make a start someplace else.
0: I don't want to go away, kid.
1: But you said you loved me.
0: And I do. I'd go any place with you, darling, any place. But not now.
1: Why not? Why not?
0: Not now, kid.
1: Alicia.
0: Okay. Kid, I'm glad of you.
1: Glad. Glad. Look at me. Everybody in the world, look at me. The lemon drop kid who never had anything or anybody to love before in his life. Now I got the whole world. The whole world. Me. Me with a kid of my own.
2: Sure, that is it. Well, the weeks go by fast. Then Alicia is not doing so well. And the lemon drop kid is like a limp rag. And one night, the scene is as follows.
3: You can come in now.
1: Okay, Doc. She doing all right?
3: Well, no.
1: What's the matter?
3: Call it complications, Mr. Deering.
1: Let me in there.
0: Kid.
1: Hello, baby. Feeling better?
0: Yes.
1: Sure you are.
0: Everything all right?
1: Couldn't be better.
0: And Dad?
1: He's fine.
3: You'd better let her get some rest now.
1: Okay, Doc, right away. I'll be right outside, honey, in case you need anything.
0: All right, kid. Don't worry.
3: I've got to talk to you.
1: Yeah? What's the matter, Doc?
3: She needs a specialist.
1: Specialist? She's worse than you let on.
3: I'm sorry, but I've done all I can. She needs a specialist. Badly.
1: Badly?
3: That's right.
1: Where from?
3: Well, there's one in New York City. It's rather expensive.
1: Never mind that. Give me his name and address.
3: Yeah, I've got it here for you. I hear that.
1: Okay, thanks, Doc.
3: I'll drop by again in an hour.
1: Yeah.
4: Specialists cost a lot of money.
1: Uh-huh. Look out.
4: You got that kind of money?
1: We got $150. We saved it.
4: Kid...
1: right here. It's gone. It was right here, and it's gone.
4: Look, kid, there was something I wanted to...
1: Where's that dough? Where is it?
4: Look, with one thing and another, the station not doing well...
1: You took it.
4: I had to pay off some bills. I never thought you'd need it like
1: you
4: this.
1: You took it. Why?
4: I had debts. You wasn't needing the money when I took it. I was going to put it back as soon as I could.
1: I'm going to kill you. You're her father, but I'm going to kill you.
4: Kid.
1: I broke my back for that dough.
4: You got it by stealing in the first place.
1: I ain't thinking of that now. All I'm thinking of is her. Oh, you dirty little...
4: Kid, let me go, please. Let go. I didn't mean to, kid. Let go. Kid!
1: Honey... Honey, what are you doing out here?
4: Alicia, don't let him go.
0: Kid, he didn't mean anything, he didn't.
1: Honey, you gotta get back to bed.
0: Please let him alone, kid. Promise me.
1: All right.
0: Help me. Help me,
2: darling.
1: Alicia.
2: Well, the kid figures the only way he can get money and get it fast is to try the races. So he starts out for Saratoga. But on the way, he learns that Grigsby is still hot to get his hands on him, so the kid does not go to the track. But it seems that same night, a masked bandit holds up an all-night restaurant and gets away with a whole take in the place, which amounts to considerable. And it so happens that the next morning, the kid shows up at his and Alicia's home.
3: Who's that? Oh, it's you.
1: Yeah, me. Doc, how is she? I can get her to New York now. What are you looking at me like that for?
3: Kid,
1: Doc,
5: She's...
3: No, no, not yet. But your baby. I'm sorry.
5: Oh, no.
3: You better go into her. You've still got a little time.
5: Sleeping, honey?
0: Kid? Kid, is that you?
5: It's me.
0: I've been waiting for you, kid. Just waiting.
5: I got a little delayed. But I get the money, baby. Oh, no, don't, honey. Please don't. Look, you're going to be okay.
0: Promise me something.
5: Sure, sure, anything.
0: Will you take care of Dad?
5: We'll both do it, baby. Both of us.
0: He's not bad. He just doesn't think. Take care of him.
5: All right.
0: I'm sorry, kid. I'm sorry.
5: Sure. Sure.
3: I'd better go in now.
5: You don't have to, Doc.
3: Oh, I'm sorry. If we could have taken her to New York 12 hours ago. Just 12 hours.
5: 12 hours. I was busy 12 hours ago. Getting some money.
3: Oh. Well, I'll be going. Oh, by the way, there's someone on the porch to see you.
5: Me?
3: Yes. Come on, I'll walk out with you.
5: I don't want to see anybody.
3: I think you'd better come.
6: Thanks, Doc.
3: It's all right, Sheriff. Goodbye, kid. Goodbye, Sheriff.
6: Kid, I've got to ask you some questions about last night.
5: 12 hours ago.
6: That's right. We found this spigot wrapped in tin foil. Looks mighty like a gun.
5: Yeah, it does.
6: Somebody used it to hold up an all-night restaurant a good piece from here.
5: Uh-huh.
6: And that somebody was a... man who took a lemon drop from his pocket and ate it while he was doing the holdup.
5: Know why the guy did it?
6: I think so. But the law is funny that way. It don't ask a man's reasons lots of times, kid. It just goes ahead and does its duty. Guess we better go, kid.
2: So the kid is sent to Auburn to do 2 years. And all the while he's there, he sends money to Alicia's father. Money he gets by selling knickknacks to visitors. And then he gets out. And his hair is kind of splashed with gray. And there are lines on his face. Now, this is still not the end of the story. The payoff is big. And I will tell you about it in a minute.

0: One night, we are sitting in Mindy's. The kid is with us. He is out of Auburn maybe 3 days. He does not talk much, just sits there. And then there is a commotion, and the scene is as follows.
1: There he is. There he is at last. That's the man.
0: Kid, look, Grigsby.
2: Yeah, I see him.
1: Beat it, kid, beat it.
2: What for?
1: Ah, there you are. There you are. I finally chased you down.
2: Congratulations.
1: It took me a long time, but I swore I'd find you. You see, I'm walking. I'm no longer in my wheelchair. Well, what do you say to that?
2: Again, congratulations.
1: To you, too. I'm giving you a check for $4,900. I offered $5,000 to anyone who could get me out of that chair. Ha ha, lemon drops. Bah, I forgot all about my arthritis. All my doctors say it was they who did it, but I know better. Well, you made me so furious that I got up and ran, and I haven't been in that... Well, what's the matter with you?
2: You were in Saratoga maybe 2 years ago?
1: Yes, why?
2: I could have had this check then.
1: Yes, it's minus the $100 you cheated me out of, but there it is. It's a good joke, isn't it?
2: Yeah, great. Look, if I put my name on this check...
1: Endorse it?
2: That's it. If I do that, can I send it to anyone and could he cash it?
1: Well, the check's as good as gold, young man.
2: Okay, I'll endorse it. You send it to a man named Henry Deering, Kibbsville, New York.
0: Kid, what is this you're doing?
2: Keeping a promise, Broadway. Always do that. It's better for everybody.
0: Where are you going?
2: I am out of lemon drops, Broadway. All out.

And so ends the famous Damon Runyon story, The Lemon Drop Kid. Listen in again next week to... The Damon Runyon Theater.

The Damon Runyon Theater with John Brown as Broadway is directed by Richard Sandville and the stories adapted for radio by Russell Hughes. This is a Mayfair production.

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0: have gun, will travel. Starring Mr. John Daner as Paladin. San Francisco, 1875. The Carlton Hotel, headquarters of a man called Paladin.
1: Oh, Mr. Paladin.
2: Well, Mrs. Temple and Mr. Temple, how are you this morning?
3: Won't you join us for breakfast, Mr. Paladin? We'd sure like to have your company.
2: Well, all right. Very kind of you. I don't enjoy eating alone either. Oh, I thought you two were leaving last night.
1: William never showed up. I can't imagine our son-in-law leaving us here, waiting. I just know something's wrong.
3: Oh, Dora, there's no use fretting. I told you there must have been a mix-up in the date. Either that or Imogene hasn't gotten your letter yet.
1: But I wrote her 4 weeks before we left.
2: Where does your daughter live?
3: Oh, she and her husband have a farm near San Jose.
1: Oh, Charlie, the desk clerk said they call it San Jose.
3: Oh, well, Mr. Paladin knows where I mean.
2: Well, if you sent a letter from Ohio 4 weeks before you left, she would have gotten it by now.
1: That's what I think. I told Imogene that the train would arrive on the 15th, and we would come to the Carlton Hotel and wait for William to pick us up, just like she asked us to. Well, we got here on the 15th, and that was 2 days ago.
4: Oh, Mr. Paladin. Mr. Paladin.
2: Yes, over here, hey boy.
5: Oh, they told me you were in here, but I didn't see you at your table.
2: Yes, well, Mr. and Mrs. Temple asked me to join them.
5: Oh, very good. Telegram come for you, Mr. Paladin.
2: Oh, thank you. Will you excuse me, please?
1: Oh, yes,
3: go right ahead.
5: You want me to send an answer, Mr. Paladin?
2: Yes, the usual reply, hey boy, and I'll be leaving on the afternoon stage.
5: See, sir.
1: Oh, dear me, I do hate telegrams. I hope that wasn't bad news, Mr. Paladin.
2: Oh, no, just a business matter. By coincidence, I'll be going to San Jose myself today.
3: Dora, maybe we ought to go on that stage too with Mr. Paladin.
1: But what about William? He comes here and finds us gone.
3: Well, we can leave a message for him with the desk clerk.
1: I am anxious to see Imogene.
3: And as long as Mr. Paladin will be on the same stage, would you mind, Mr. Paladin?
2: Oh, none at all. As a matter of fact, I'd enjoy your company.
3: Dora?
1: Well, all right. If William isn't here by the time the stage leaves, we'll go with Mr. Paladin.
2: The telegram was from Sheriff Donovan in Salinas. It briefly stated, "The professor escaped, headed toward San Jose. $1,000 reward. Are you interested?" I was interested. A month before, the man they called the professor had killed an old friend of mine during a bank holdup in Salinas. Sheriff Donovan had captured him and was holding him for trial. Now, somehow, he had escaped. I had never seen the professor, but he was well known throughout the state as a daring hold-up man who always worked alone. And his ruthlessness was camouflaged by a suave appearance and polite manners. Mr. and Mrs. Temple's son-in-law had not come for them at the hotel, so they accompanied me on the stage to San Jose. I knew that I would have to see them safely to their daughter's ranch before I could start my search for the professor.
1: You know, Mr. Paladin, I just can't get over how different you look.
2: No? How's that, ma'am?
1: Back at the hotel, you wore such fine clothes. But now, with that gun you're wearing, it's so frightening.
3: Now, Dora.
2: Well, when a man is away from the city, Mrs. Temple, he sometimes changes.
1: Why?
2: Oh, there's some mighty greedy men around these parts. And I'm sure you and Mr. Temple will never be bothered by people like that.
1: Well, I should hope not.
3: What kind of business are you in, Mr. Paladin?
2: Well, I have a card.

0: hint. Perhaps this will explain.
1: Hmm. Oh, yes, I see.
2: Let me see that, Charlie. Have gun, will travel. You just don't look like the same person we knew back at the hotel.
1: Why are we stopping?
0: Now, this is Midway Station. The driver will get some fresh horses here. It'll give us a chance to stretch our legs.
1: Oh, that's good.
3: You folks can get out now and rest a spell.
0: Yeah. How long will we be here?
3: About 20 minutes.
2: Charlie, Mr. Paladin must be one of those gunfighters.
0: May I help you down, Mrs. Temple?
2: Oh, well, yes, yes. Thank you.
0: Yeah.
2: Yep.
0: Mr. Temple?
1: I guess I can make it all right. I ain't that old yet.
2: Oh, Charlie, look at that sunset. You've never seen anything like that back in Ohio.
1: Oh, my. Yes, that is pretty.
3: Just go on inside if you like. Mr. Braley will have some coffee for you.
2: Oh, that's just what I need.
3: I have to take the horses out back.
1: How much further is it to San Jose, Mr. Paladin?
0: About 10 miles.
4: Howdy. Come in and make yourselves at home.
2: Oh, my. Nice and warm in here.
4: Just the three of you on the stage?
0: That's right.
4: I'm Mr. Brady. Coffee pot's on the stove. I'll bring you some cups.
1: Someplace I can wash up around here?
4: Right through that door to the kitchen. You can't miss it.
1: I'm going to try to get some of this dust off me. Do you want to wash up, Dora?
2: No, no. You go ahead, Charlie.
1: All right. I'll be right back.
2: I hope I haven't said anything unflattering toward you, Mr. Paladin.
0: Huh. About the gun?
2: Yes.
0: Oh, no.
2: I just don't understand why a man would have to wear a gun.
4: Here you are, folks. Just help yourself some coffee.
0: Thank you.
2: Mr. Braley, do you stay out here in this desolate place all alone?
4: Why, yes, ma'am. I have my own living quarters right here. People come through twice or maybe three times a day. Always seeing new faces. And they don't stay more than 20 minutes or so. It's right pleasant. Howdy.
5: How do you do?
4: Something I can do for you, mister?
5: I was looking for the stage driver.
4: Well, he's out back with our horses. The stage is going to San Jose. If you want a ticket, I can sell you one.
5: No, thank you. I'll be going in the other direction. Oh, does this door lead to the back?
4: No, just to the kitchen. If you want to see the driver, you'll have to go out front and around.
5: No, that won't be necessary. Now that I have a good view of the front door, I can see him when he comes in.
2: Oh!
5: If you people will please put your hands above your heads.
2: He had a gun under his coat.
0: Do as he says, Mrs. Temple.
5: You're a very sensible man, sir.
0: And would I be correct in assuming that you are the man they call the professor?
5: Quite correct.
4: The professor?
2: Who's he?
0: He's one of those men I was telling you about earlier, Mrs. Temple. He makes his living by thieving and killing.
5: That was a very harsh statement, sir.
2: What are you going to do with us?
5: I assure you, madam, I have no intention of hurting you or either one of these gentlemen. I only want your money or any other valuables you might have on you. And I'll also take the agent's cash box. And then I will leave quietly.
3: Dora, I...
2: Charlie!
0: Mr. Temple, get back in!
5: You tricked me.
0: Don't you do it, Professor.
2: No!
0: Mr. Temple. Mr. Temple. No. The bullet hit his shoulder, but I think the fall did more damage than the bullet.
4: The professor is dead.
0: Braley, we'll have to get a doctor for Mr. Temple.
4: About 5 miles from the nearest doctor.
0: Well, can you bring him here?
4: Why, sure. You can put Mr. Temple in my bed. It's in that room. I'll be back as soon as I can. Yeah, it was pretty fancy shooting, mister.
6: Mr. Paladin. You shot my husband.
0: I know, Mrs. Temple. It was a mistake.
6: Mistake?
0: I didn't mean to, Mrs. Temple. I'm sorry. I was trying to save his life as well as ours.
6: That man wasn't going to shoot us. He said he wasn't.
0: Mrs. Temple, he was going to shoot your husband. You saw that.
6: No, I didn't see it. If you hadn't pulled that gun out, I don't think he would have tried to kill any of us. I believe that. You're one of those gunfighters we've heard about. You're a killer.

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1: The stage driver agreed to take the professor's body into San Jose and tell the sheriff what had happened. I carried Mr. Temple to the bed and made him as comfortable as possible. He was still unconscious. Mrs. Temple and I kept a close watch over him as we waited for Brayley to return with the doctor. The one dim lantern in the room flickered over the still form of Charlie Temple lying in bed and his wife sitting in a chair beside him. As I paced the floor, I said a silent prayer for the life of this man who had been hit by a stray bullet from my gun.
2: Mr. Paladin.
1: Yes?
2: I was thinking about how pleasant it was back at that hotel in San Francisco. And how all of this wouldn't have happened if we hadn't come with you.
1: Yes, I know, Mrs. Temple. I was thinking about that, too.
2: You never know what a person is really like when you first meet them. You've got to wait until they show themselves for what they really are.
1: You're thinking about me?
2: Yes.
1: I'm sorry you feel that way. I've tried to explain.
2: Mr. Paladin, I want you to do something for me.
1: Yes, ma'am.
2: If Charlie dies, I want you to kill me.
1: Oh, you don't mean that.
2: But I do. I'll pay you.
1: I must be the most contemptible person you've ever known.
2: Charlie always said that we would live to be 90 years old. And when we had to leave this earth, we would go together. It's something we've felt, we've known for a long time. We'll always be together. We only have each other.
1: Will you have your daughter?
2: Oh, no, she doesn't need me. A daughter never belongs to a mother. Imogene has her own life to lead and her own family. It doesn't include her mother. She doesn't need me.
1: No. It isn't good to think this way, Mrs. Temple. You must think about your husband living, that he'll be all right.
2: He isn't breathing anymore.
1: You're wrong. He is breathing. He's still the same.
2: But it doesn't look like it.
1: I assure you he is. You're getting weary, Mrs. Temple. Why don't you step outside and get some fresh air?
3: No, I won't leave Charlie. You can't make me do that.
1: Well, I wouldn't try if you didn't want to. Could I get you a cup of coffee?
3: Oh, yes, thank you. I'd like some coffee.

0: Here you are. Mrs. Temple.
1: This rifle was hanging on the wall.
0: If you killed me, would it make you feel better?
1: Yes. Yes, it would.
0: Why?
1: Because you killed Charlie.
0: He isn't dead, Mrs. Temple.
1: You keep saying that, but it isn't true.
0: Why don't you see for yourself?
1: No, you're trying to fool me. If I turn away from you, you kill me.
0: I thought that's what you wanted me to do.
2: Dora.
1: Charlie?
0: Your husband is waking up, Mrs. Temple.
1: Oh, Charlie! Charlie!
3: He's back in the bedroom, Doc. Oh, Mr. Paladin, this here is Dr. Jovan.
0: Doctor?
4: Mr. Paladin?
3: He was home having supper, but he come with me just as soon as I got there.
4: Is the man still unconscious?
0: No, I think he's coming out of it, but there's been quite a strain on Mrs. Temple. Maybe you can give her something to quiet her down.
4: I'll see what I can do.
3: I guess it's been pretty calm around here while I was gone, huh?
0: Yes. I suppose you could say that, Mr. Brayley.
5: Constipation is something people don't talk about much, but it can be a problem for anyone, even doctors. And when constipation occurs, it's interesting to see just what doctors consider important about a laxative they might use or recommend. Well, a majority of the doctors we heard from had this to say.
6: A laxative should be effective, gentle, as close to natural acting as possible, and a medicine that can be used with complete confidence.
5: Now, X-Lax has been popular with many doctors and millions of people over the years because pleasant-tasting chocolated X-Lax is effective. 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
0: Before the doctor left, he assured me that Mr. Temple was going to be all right and that Mrs. Temple was resting comfortably. He suggested that I wait until the next morning to continue our trip to their daughter's ranch.
3: Funny how, during all excitement, I forgot to offer you something to eat.
0: I'm glad you remembered, Mr. Brayley.
3: Think we ought to ask the old lady if she wants some?
0: No, as long as she's resting, we might as well leave her alone. If she wakes up before we turn in, maybe she'll want to eat.
3: I want you to know that you're welcome to use my wagon in the morning to take them into San Jose.
0: That's mighty kind of you, Mr. Bailey. You've been very helpful.
3: Well, now I wonder who that could be this time of night.
7: Hello, Mr. Brayley.
3: Oh, a sheriff. Come in. Mr. Paladin, this is Sheriff Miller from San Jose.
0: Sheriff?
7: Mr. Paladin, I'm glad to make your acquaintance. The stage driver told me what happened here this evening, and I came out to congratulate you.
0: For killing a man?
7: Yes, sir. That professor cut up quite a ruckus in our town the last 2 days. Killed 3 men. We're mighty grateful for what you did.
0: You came all the way out here to tell me that?
7: No, not exactly. The driver told me the Temples were here, and I came out to take him back to their daughter. How's the old man?
0: The doctor says he'll be all right, but we should wait until tomorrow morning to take him back.
7: Oh, I see. Where's Miss Temple?
0: Oh, she's in...
8: I'm right here, Sheriff. I heard you talking about my daughter.
7: Yes, ma'am. She asked me to come get you folks.
8: How is she?
7: Well, she was awful worried about you and Mr. Temple. She tried to get word to you up in San Francisco that she couldn't come after you. But they said you'd already left the hotel. She was waiting at the stage office for you, but, of course, you weren't on that stage when it come in.
8: She knows we're here?
7: Yes, ma'am. The driver told her what happened. She wanted to come with me, but I wouldn't let her. Told her she'd best stay home with the kids.
8: Why didn't William come with you?
7: Well, I don't exactly know how to tell you this, Miss Temple. You sure you feel all right?
8: Yes. What happened to William?
7: He was shot.
8: You're telling me he's dead. William's dead?
7: Yes, ma'am.
8: Oh, Imogen.
7: It happened about a mile from his ranch yesterday. He was robbed and killed by that professor fella.
8: You mean the same man who was here?
7: Same one. But thanks to Mr. Paladin, he won't be killing anybody else. Ever.
8: Oh. Ev, will you take us to my daughter now? Tonight?
7: Why, yes, ma'am. If you think it'll be all right to move Mr. Temple.
8: No, he's much better. It'll be all right. Imogene needs us. My daughter needs me. Mr. Paladin.
0: Yes, ma'am.
8: I owe you an apology. I behaved rather foolishly.
0: Well, under the circumstances, Mrs. Temple, it was understandable.
8: Would you come with us? I want my daughter to meet the man who saved our lives and avenged her husband's death.

0: Oh, well.
1: Oh, there's a pilot.
0: Hello, Miss Wong.
1: I'm so happy to see you back.
0: Oh, it's good to be home.
1: Oh, did you see morning paper?
0: No, but the hay boy was trying to tell me something about it when I met him downstairs.
1: Oh, you big hero.
0: Oh.
1: The paper say you shoot down notorious killer.
0: Ah.
1: Ah.
0: Well, I guess a lot of people are glad the professor won't be around to threaten them anymore.
1: Oh, yes, sir. What do you do with all that money, Mr. Paladin?
0: Money?
1: Money, yes, sir. $1,000 reward.
0: Oh. I'd almost forgotten about that. Well, Miss Wong, let's send that money to Mr. and Mrs. Temple's daughter.
1: Mr. and Mrs. Temple? Oh, the elderly people who were at the hotel a few days ago?
0: Yes.
1: Yes.
0: Their son-in-law was killed by the professor.
1: Oh, sad.
0: Their daughter could make good use of that money.
1: Yes, sir. Would be very nice, Mr. Paladin.

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Featured in the cast were Ralph Moody, Barney Phillips, Harry Bartell, Olin Soleil, and Lorene Tuttle. 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
4: Really?
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3: Groucho, Giselle Dark and...
4: Giselle's what?
3: Her name is Giselle Dark.
4: Oh.
3: And Danny Terrell is standing by to talk to you, so folks, you can please and meet Groucho Marx.
4: Welcome to you. Welcome to you, Bet Your Life. Say the secret word and take home an extra 50 smackers. It's a common word, something you see every day. Giselle in the Dark and Danny Terrell, eh? Giselle, you're a very attractive girl.
7: So,
4: how old are you, Giselle?
7: Well, you should never ask a girl of 18 years how old she is.
4: Oh.
7: But I am 24.
4: Well, where are you from? Are you from Peoria?
7: Peoria? What is that?
4: Peoria is where they make all that beer.
7: Oh, no, I'm from Paris.
4: You're from Paris? Don't they make any beer in Paris?
7: Oh, yes, I guess.
4: Did you have a job in Paris?
7: Not exactly. I was helping my mother run a restaurant.
4: Oh. Well, were you sophisticated when you left there, or did you leave Paris green?
7: I don't quite understand what you say.
4: No, well, it's just as well. Nobody understands what I'm talking about. Now, what did you do in Paris?
7: Well, I was helping my mother.
4: You were helping your mother?
7: Mm-hmm.
4: Well, in a restaurant?
7: Yes.
4: Can you cook?
7: Oh, but yes.
4: Imagine some fellow marrying this girl and then finding out 6 months later that she's also a good cook. Now, you're Danny Terrell, huh?
8: Terrell Groucho.
4: Terrell?
8: Yes.
4: What'd I say, Terrell?
8: Terrell.
4: How long have you been Danny Terrell?
8: Oh, quite a while now.
4: Mm-hmm. And where do you be from?
8: Do you really want to know?
4: Sure, and I do, yeah.
8: I'm from Belfast, Ireland, Groucho.
4: And now you know. Are you married, Danny?
8: Oh, yes.
4: How'd you meet your wife?
8: She was in the back of a pop truck.
4: She was in a pop truck?
8: Yeah. You know the little pop truck, I think.
4: The pop truck?
8: It's called a coffee wagon here.
4: Mm-hmm.
8: And she was in the back of the pop truck. I guess she was getting the pop for herself.
4: Mm. Now, do you have any wee ones?
8: Well,
4: do you have any little folk?
8: Now, what are we meant to tell you how I met my wife?
4: Oh, yes. it's a fine idea. I think if you're going to talk about little ones, you should first talk about your wife.
8: I hadn't really met her to this time, you see, so I said, do you know, but I know this is neither the time nor the place, but do you think I could have the pleasure of your company to a show sometime?
4: Well, that was very nice.
8: No, wasn't it?
4: Yes, I'm sure it was.
8: And she says, well, I don't mind. So says I, right, I'll pick you up at 8 o'clock tonight. So she says, all right, but I still don't know your name. So we introduced ourselves, and lo and behold, away we went from there.
4: Where did you go from there?
8: Well, we have one little boy now.
4: Oh, well, that's nice. What's his name? Patrick? Do you have a job, Danny boy?
8: I'd like to become a singer, Groucho.
4: A singer?
8: Yes, Groucho.
4: What kind of singing do you do?
8: I'm Irish tenor, Groucho.
4: Really?
8: Yes.
4: I thought you were a Swedish baritone. Could you give us a few bars of an Irish song?
8: I could give you a little bit of Hello, Patsy Fagan, if I could get a little bit of help from the orchestra.
4: From the orchestra? You'll get very little help from this crowd. What's the name of the song?
8: Hello, Patsy Fagan. Oh.
4: Hello, Patsy Fagan, is it?
8: In the key of F.
4: What's the key?
8: In the key of F. That's it.

0: Danny, me boy, that was very good.
1: Thank you.
0: You have a fine voice.
1: Thank you very much.
0: Fine personality, and I'm sure a lot of people are after you. Now let's see if you can win some money, huh? You have selected food and cooking. I'm going to ask you some questions. If you miss two in a row, you're through. If you get four in a row right, you win $1,000. Now, before you answer, talk it over. What kind of a cooking utensil is a ramekin? R-A-M-E-K-I-N.
2: Couldn't you ask it in French?
0: It's spelled R-A-M-E-K-I-N. What kind of a cooking utensil is a R-A-M-E-K-I-N? If you don't know, guess.
3: Would it be a kettle by any chance?
0: Well, it's a bacon dish.
2: I have never heard that word before again.
4: No, you have one wrong.
0: What are condiments? C-O-N-D-I-M-E-N-T-S.
2: Seasoning?
0: That's right, seasoning.
4: Now, you have one
0: How
4: right.
0: How do you happen to know that?
2: It's the same in French.
4: You have one right now.
2: Okay.
0: What are scallions?
3: Spring onions.
0: Yes, that's good.
3: Spring onions.
4: Well, you're halfway to $1,000. Two more right, you'll have $1,000.
0: Can you spring onions? All right, what are petit fours?
2: Petit fours, those are little cookies.
0: Yeah, I thought petit fours would be about three. No, that's right, they're small cakes.
4: You have three right now, get the next one right, and you'll have $1,000.
0: Generally speaking, that's wrong. What are anise, A-N-I-S-E, hyssop, rue, and basil?
2: They're seasoning, anise.
0: All right, that's close enough, yes.
4: So you have four in a row correct, and you win $1,000.
0: Now listen. Hear this. You've won $1,000. You can keep it and quit, or else you can come back at the end of the show and try to double your money. You may even get a chance at $10,000. So go over there and sit down and think about it. No matter what you decide to do, thanks for being on the show.
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0: Groucho, we have two young ladies on deck who are waiting to talk to you, so we'll Lena Pereira and Mercedes
1: White. Welcome to You Bet Your Life. Say the secret word, and you each get an extra $50. It's a common word, something you see every day. Lena Pereira and Mercedes White, eh?
2: Mm-hmm.
1: Now, which is...
2: She's Mercedes, and she's Lena.
1: You're Lena? You're not, though. You're fatter, aren't you? Are you married, Lena?
2: Yeah, she's married.
1: You're married?
2: Yeah,
1: yeah,
2: I'm married.
1: Yeah.
2: So is she.
1: You're both married. Well, that's a shame. How do you know Mercedes is married?
2: Well, she's my sister. She's my sister.
3: My wedding.
1: You have very colorful names. Are you of Spanish extraction?
3: No, Portuguese.
2: No, we're Portuguese.
1: Portuguese. Uh-huh. Well, that's not much different.
3: Well.
1: Where are you from, Mercedes?
2: We're from
3: Martinique, California.
2: We're both from Martinique.
1: You know, to even this up, there should be two of me up there. Where is Artesia?
2: It's about 4 miles from Norwalk.
3: It's 4 miles from Norwalk.
1: Where is it?
3: It's about 3 miles from Norwalk, I think.
1: Well, don't you live near each other?
3: Yeah.
2: About 4 blocks.
3: 4 blocks.
1: How many blocks?
2: 3. 4 blocks. Yeah, it's 4 blocks.
3: About 3 or 5.
2: Yeah.
1: Well, could we settle for 3.5 blocks?
3: I
2: said 4.
3: No, it's further now. Yeah. I moved.
1: Well, I wish I knew which one it was I was talking to.
2: This is Mercedes.
1: This is Mercedes, and you're Artesia,
3: Lena.
1: Huh?
3: Lena.
1: How long have you been married, Lena?
2: 13.
3: About 12. Well, you'll
2: no,
3: be 13.
2: It's 30. It'll be 13 in November.
1: What about your husbands? Do they talk together, too, when they talk?
3: Well,
1: don't they talk
3: mine's usually sleeping.
2: They're usually working.
1: They're working?
2: I hope, sometimes, yeah. Not mine, you know.
3: Mine's usually sleeping.
1: Yours is out of work, too?
3: No, he sleeps most of
2: My husband's out of work. My husband's out of work.
1: Has he always been out of work?
2: No, but he's a hard-working man.
1: But he isn't working?
2: Not right now.
1: How did you meet your husband, Lena?
2: I met him at a Portuguese dance.
1: The Portuguese dance?
2: Uh-huh. Where we have celebrations and sometimes they have wedding dances.
1: And you were 12 then?
2: No.
3: No, I was about 14.
2: About 14.
1: How old were you?
2: When I met my husband?
1: Yeah, when you
2: 14.
1: Went to this dance. Huh?
2: Oh, I was about 14 when we started going.
1: Oh. Well, how much later did you marry this fella who was
2: about,
1: casing
2: about 3 months after I met him.
3: 2 months, 3 months.
1: No.
2: No, it was about 3 months.
3: No, about 2 months.
1: You certainly move fast, don't you, huh?
2: Yeah.
1: You didn't waste any time getting engaged after that dance, did you?
2: He did it.
1: He didn't. Why was that?
2: Well, he wouldn't be allowed to be in the house if we weren't engaged.
3: He couldn't come over.
1: Couldn't come in the house at all?
2: No.
3: He
1: got engaged
3: engaged
1: just
3: first.
1: To come in the house?
3: Well, no.
1: Is this a Portugal custom?
2: Yes,
3: well,
2: it is.
3: Some of them.
2: Yeah.
3: Not all of them are that.
2: The old timers.
3: Yeah.
1: The old timers.
3: Yeah.
1: But you don't going to apply this to your children, huh?
3: Well,
2: in a
3: way, if I will or not.
2: Yeah.
1: Well, talk it over. I think it's a good idea. Talk it over and let me know what you... let me know what your final decision is, that's all. Well, what have you decided upon?
2: We don't know yet.
1: Don't give any snap opinions.
2: We don't know yet. Everything's changed.
3: Mind you, nine and...
2: You know how things go. They're changed. We have to go maybe
3: and
2: change a little bit.
3: One is 11.
2: But, so far, we don't know.
1: The only thing permanent is
3: one
1: change.
3: One, and she's got one that's 8.
2: Well, yeah.
1: You know that, don't you?
3: What?
1: That's what Schopenhauer said. The only thing permanent is change.
2: Change, yeah?
1: Yeah.
3: I don't know what you're talking about.
2: Yeah. That's me, but I don't
1: know. Well, that makes three of us don't know what we're talking about. Well, let's cut out the chatter and see if you can win some dough. Are you good on songs?
2: Not on lyrics, but on songs.
3: On popular songs.
1: Well, these are familiar lyrics from famous songs. I'll give you a line from the lyrics. You give me the title of the song. If you miss two in a row, you're Futch.
3: Yeah.
1: If you get four in a...
3: Yeah.
1: That's right.
3: We'll
1: what
3: have
1: you say
3: it,
1: in Portuguese?
2: What? Say what?
1: You're washed up.
2: Lavada.
1: If you miss two in a row, you're Lavada.
2: Yeah.
1: If you get four in a row right, you're in Lavada. All right, here we go. Potatoes are cheaper, tomatoes are cheaper. Now you tell me the title of the song.
2: Boop, boop,
1: no, not no. Poop, poop, a doop. Cheap. Can I sing the melody?
2: Can you? That'd be easier.
1: Yeah. Huh? Yeah. Potatoes are cheaper, tomatoes are cheaper. Next line. Now's the time to fall in love. Eddie Cantor sang it for 80 years on the TV.
2: Yeah.
0: Now you have one wrong. Don't get the next one wrong or you're out of the game.
1: You picked this category yourself, didn't you?
2: Yeah, well, we wanted with songs.
1: Now, come on. Now, get sharp, girls. Eliminate the negative. Latch on to the affirmative. Don't mess with Mr. In-Between.
2: You gotta accentuate the positive.
1: That's good enough. That's good enough.
0: Now you're on the right track. One right, three more to go for $1,000.
1: All right, can it be the trees that fill the breeze with rare and magic perfume?
2: That's the one that Benny sings.
1: That miser, yeah. What is it?
2: Oh, yeah. I'll sing that again.
1: Can it be the trees that fill the breeze with rare and magic perfume? Do, do, do, do, do, do, do.
2: No.
1: Love and bloom.
2: No.
0: Well, you're back to one wrong again.
1: Bye.

0: But there's always something to do.
1: No, I'm sorry. It's I get a kick
0: out of you. Yeah.
1: Oh. Well, girls, you came through with this with flying colors. I'm sorry you didn't win because you're such nice girls. But I'm going to give you one more question for 100 smackers. All right?
0: Yeah.
1: I'll ask you one question. And I don't want you to help either because this is a toughie. Who was buried in Grant's tomb?
0: Grant.
1: Admiral Grant is right. Huh? Thanks. I'm sorry you didn't win more. You're real cute. And thanks for being with us. You bet your life.
0: Thanks.
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3: Suddenly, an oppressive silence closed in about them. The glittering lake lost its enchantment. Their secret cove became their prison. And the prospect of facing the future alone together had become a terrifying one indeed. This is Ed Herlihy, your host on My True Story. 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My True Story brings you a complete hour-long drama every weekday on NBC. 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
4: Giselle Dark and Danny Terrell, would you come on, please?
1: Well, how'd you do?
5: You do, Buster.
1: You won $1,000. If you decide to try for the $10,000, you fail, you wind up with a total of $500. What are you going to do?
5: I would like to ask my husband. I think he's in the audience. Could I do that?
1: Well, shout out and see what he says.
5: I don't know where he is.
1: All right, will the husband stand up?
5: Oh, dear.
1: What do you want her to do?
6: It's okay with me. You ought to try.
1: You ought to try. Big deal. He's sitting out there. What has he got to lose? Just you, that's all. All right, what about you? Have you got a husband out front?
7: No.
1: You got a wife out front?
7: No, but I got a wee wife at home, Groucho.
1: What are you going to do?
7: I promised her if I'd get this far that she and the little boy could go home and see her uncle, who is not too well at the moment in Canada.
1: No.
7: And I think their visit with him would help him immensely.
1: No. And you're just going to keep the money, yeah?
7: Rather than jeopardize her chance.
1: All right. Yes, he has $500. Now, you're going for the big swag. You're a big hero out front.
5: You better have me do my decision.
1: Yes. You better not come home tonight, huh? All right, think of a number between 1 and 10. Talk out loud.
5: Nine.
1: Nine? Well, give the wheel a spin.

0: Your number was 9 and it landed on 8.
1: 9?
0: I know that. I just wanted to see if they were watching. Your number was 9 and it landed on 9. So this question is worth $5,000. You ready? One of the few emperors left in the world today claims imperial descent from King Solomon and the Queen of Sheba. For $5,000, what is the name of this emperor? Take your time and think about it.

0: What's the answer? If you don't know, guess. No answer? Okay. It was Emperor Haile Selassie of Ethiopia. I'm sorry you missed it, but you wound up with $250, but you had a chance at $5,000. I think your husband was right. Congratulations, and thanks
1: for
0: being
1: with us.
0: Thank you
1: very much.
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10: 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It's a new kind of cat food. 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Like it?
11: New Cupboard Love. 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
2: Sonny, Buddy, and Charcoal, after escaping from the smugglers, were reunited on the bank of the river. However, it was only a few minutes until they heard the voices of the bandits and knew they were discovered. Our adventurers quickly climbed high into the branches of a tree and thought they were safe. But when we last heard of them, there was a member of the smuggling band sitting right under the tree. Now, how will the boys get out of this tight place?
3: Lord, mercy, I wonder how much longer us has got to stay up in this tree like a bunch of monkeys.
4: Look, Charcoal, he's asleep.
3: Who's asleep?
4: The man under the tree, the one who's been waiting for us.
5: Well, if he's asleep, how's our chance to get away?
3: Oh, that man will wake up sure as you're born if we try to get away. I'll tell you, wait a minute. Is you boys got belts on to hold up your pants?
4: Sure we have on belts. Why?
3: I'm going to slip down and out in this tree, and while that scar-faced man is asleep, I'll grab his arms and pin him behind his back. And as soon as I does that, Sonny, you take your belt and tie his hands.
4: Okay, Charcoal.
3: And while Sonny is tying his hands, Buddy, you take this handkerchief and tie it over his mouth and gag him. Then he can't holler for them other snugglers.
4: That's the idea, Charcoal. Let's go.
3: Then after we get his hands tied and the handkerchief over his mouth, we'll take Buddy's belt and all three of us will tie his feet together.
4: Be quiet now. Slip down easily so we don't wake him.
3: Get off your belts now and get ready, because we've got to work fast. That man is plenty strong and tough. Here we go.
6: I got it. Quick, Sonny. Tie his hands. Buddy, get that handkerchief over his mouth. That's it. Work fast.
4: Hold him now. All right, Charcoal. Hold him still.
5: I've got the handkerchief tied. Here, Sonny. I'll help you tie his hands.
3: Hurry up. This man is about to get me all out of wind.
4: Hold him.
3: You got him tied yet?
4: Yeah, he's all right. Now for his feet.
5: Here's my belt. Grab his foot quick, Charcoal.
3: Great goof with us alive. This man can kick worse than a Missouri mule.
4: That's right, Charcoal. Get his feet between your knees. Hold him tight. All right, now, buddy. Slip your belt over his feet. That's great.
5: Boy, it's a good thing he's had too much to drink. We couldn't tie him. There you are, Charcoal. You'll never get away now.
3: All right, now let's throw him in the river.
4: Oh, no, let him alone. Let's get away from here before the others get back.
5: But which way will we go?
3: Listen, boys. Did you all hear what I hear?
4: Yes. It's the calliope. It's Doc. Where is he? Doc. Hey, Doc. Betty.
7: Hey, Doc.
3: Well,
7: Doc.
3: Don't stay here making all that noise. Them snugglers will be right on top of us. Let's go. There he is. I see him over there.
4: Yes, there's the road. Come on, hurry.
7: Hey, Doc.
4: Hey, Betty. Doc. Hey. Doc. Betty. He sees us. He's stopping. Come on, Charcoal.
3: I'm coming as fast as I can. What do you think I is? One of these Texas jackrabbits? I've been fighting wild men, snugglers, and sleeping in trees. I've plumb flagged out.
8: Well, well. Where in the world have you boys been? Where's the man who was supposed to deliver you on this side of the river?
4: Wait until you hear about it. Boy, we've had some experience.
9: The man you left us with turned us over to some men on another boat. And the leader of the smugglers' band pulled up the sleeve of Buddy's shirt and discovered that we were white boys.
5: And then they said they were going to keep us and make you pay a big ransom to get us back.
9: But Charcoal held them off with a gun. We jumped off the boat and swam for shore. But the smugglers followed, and they're searching for us in these woods right now.
8: Well, let's get away from here in a hurry, then. Charcoal, take the wheel and drive out of these woods pronto.
9: How far are we from a town?
8: About a quarter of a mile. There's a little village just ahead of us.
5: Well, I thought we were way out in the woods somewhere. I didn't know we were so near a town.
9: Yeah, that accounts for that house cat in the tree.
10: Why, what house cat are you talking about?
5: Get your goal to tell you about his experience with the cat.
9: We thought the cat was a possum, so we were trying to catch him and cook him.
10: Oh, are you boys hungry?
9: Oh, not much.
8: Well, boys, the only money I have left is the $50 I promised that smuggler for bringing you boys over to Mexico. But we've got to make supper and gasoline money in this next town. If we want to eat tonight, we'll have to sell some tonic and toner and put on a show.
10: All right, and I'll fix you a nice supper.
5: All right. See, we'd better fix our makeup a little, Sonny. We've just about washed all the black off our faces during our swim.
8: Betty, start the calliope. Let the natives know there's a show coming.
5: Say, is this all there is to the town?
9: Yeah, this must be the main street. Look at the people stare. Do you think they'll understand what we say?
5: Oh, sure. Gosh, there seems to be lots of American people here.
8: Well, that's because we're so close to the border. Ladies and gentlemen, you're about to witness Dr. Legree's show of wonders. As I look out on this great audience of beautiful senoritas and handsome caballeros, I can think of only one thing you need to keep that beautiful and enchanting personal appearance. Dr. Legree's tonic and toner. Good for anything that ails you. A bad color or a bad disposition. $1 a bottle. And while Charcoal is selling you the health-giving liquid, Rastus and Sambo, our little comedians, will entertain you with songs and jokes.
5: Hey, what's that you reading, Rastus?
7: master.
11: Oh, I just got a letter from my gal.
7: A letter from your gal?
11: Yep.
7: What's her name?
11: Ida.
7: Ida what?
11: I don't know.
7: I thought you said she was your gal.
11: She is my gal.
7: Then how come you don't know her name?
11: I do know her name.
7: Well, then what is it?
11: Ida.
7: Ida what?
11: I don't know.
7: Oh, what's the use? Tell me the gal's name now.
11: I is telling you her name. Her first name is Ida. I-D-A. And her last name is No. N-O-E.
7: Oh, you mean her name is Ida No. Well, how come you didn't tell me that in the first place?
11: I don't know.
8: And now Little Rasta sings, This Little Piggy Went to Market. All right, Rasta.

0: Sambo.
1: Boy, you know, I just can't forget how funny Chalk gonna look when he was fighting that cat. Boy, you know, he was so scared, I thought his eyes was gonna pop right out of his head.
0: Yeah, I bet you'd be scared, too, if you was to get mixed up with some wild animal.
1: Me scared of a wild animal? Boy, what you talking about? Why, I was face to face with a wild lion once, and to make it worse, I didn't have no gun of no kind.
0: Come face to face with a wild lion and didn't have no gun? Well, what'd you do?
1: Well, what could I do? I tried looking him straight in the eye, but he started to crawl closer and closer to me. And then I thought of running my arm down his throat, grabbing his tail and pulling him inside out. But I decided it'd be too dangerous. The lion kept creeping up, and I had to think fast.
0: How'd you get away?
1: Oh, I just moved up to the next cage and watched the panthers for a while.
0: Oh, you can't.
2: Now, folks, Sambo sings. Take a number from 1 to 10. A little listen in a

0: Well, you boys have done a good day's work, and now for a nice warm supper and then to bed.
1: Look yonder, Mr. Doc. There's them snuggling men that we had all the trouble with. They's getting out of that big automobile.
0: Betty, keep Sonny and Buddy in the house car. Lock the door and don't let anybody in.
2: There you are, Mr. Doctor Man. You're just the fellow we're looking for. We got a little bill against you.
0: Oh, yes. You're the man who brought the boys over in the boat. All right. Here's your $50.
2: What do you mean, $50? We want $150.
0: Well, you won't get it. I agreed to pay $50 for that job, and that's all you'll get.
2: No, it is it? Well, maybe you'll change your mind, Mr. Medicine Man, when we tell you what we happen to know, that these two kids you're carrying around with you and passing off as colored boys are really white boys. There's some reason for your smuggling them over into Mexico. And if you don't give us the $150 right now, we'll turn you over to the police.
0: You try anything like that, and I'll have you arrested for smuggling. I happen to know that you have one of the biggest smuggling gangs in this country. Now take this $50 and clear out, or I'll have you arrested right now.
2: No, you will, eh? Well, Mr. Pill Peddler, if you won't give us the $150, we'll just take it. Come on, boys.
0: Stay away from me, or I'll...
2: Ah, so you're going to get tough, eh? Well, just take a little taste of this blackjack. That'll suck.

0: Just take it. Come on, boys.
1: Stay away from me, or I'll...
0: Ah, so you're going to get tough, eh? Well, just take a little taste of this blackjack. That'll settle you.
2: Oh, look out there, white man. Please don't hit Mr. Duck no more with that blackjack.
0: Ah, come on, keep back, or you'll get some of the same medicine. Now, boys, get the pill doctor's pocketbook and beat it quick.
2: Police! Police! Robbers! Robbers!
3: What's the matter? What's happened? You're dead, Charcoal. What's the trouble?
2: Them snuggling men done hit Mr. Duck with a blackjack and robbed him.
3: What?
2: Police! Police!
4: Oh, they're going in their car.
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3: Police! Police! 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
6: 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Obey the law. Not sometimes, but always. Doc thought he could escape trouble when he tried to beat the law. But trouble has finally caught up with him.

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1: To the editor from Tintin, famous war reporter. Subject, The Bracelet of Raskar Kapark. Professor Calculus had been kidnapped because he had unwittingly taken the sacred bracelet of the Inca mummy. Captain Haddock, Snowy and myself were now hot on their heels as we flew to Kiowa in Peru to meet the chief inspector of police and ensure the safe return of Professor Calculus.
2: I understand, gentlemen, your friend has been kidnapped, and you have good reason to believe he's aboard the Pachaka Mac, which today arrived in Kiowa. Am I right?
1: Absolutely, Inspector.
2: Excuse me. Hello?
3: Thank you.
2: I'm sorry, gentlemen. I've been informed that the Pachaka Mac is flying the yellow flag. And the blue pennant.
3: Typhoon's infectious disease aboard.
2: 2 cases of yellow fever, to be precise. The Pachacamac is anchored somewhere offshore. The doctor has ordered 3 weeks of quarantine. I'm terribly sorry.
3: 3 weeks? This is ridiculous.
4: Hardly a surprise.
2: Naturally, when the quarantine is lapsed, we will search the ship from top to bottom. Oh. In the meantime, you will have to be patient.
4: Certainly seems that way. Tell me, Inspector, the doctor who ordered the quarantine, what nationality was he?
2: Quechua. Indian, as a matter of fact.
4: Quechua? Really?
5: Oh, well, 3 weeks in the sun. Do they do bones in Peru, I wonder?
3: 3 weeks! 3 weeks without knowing whether Calculus is even aboard the blistering bathtub.
1: There's no question of waiting 3 weeks. We're going to find out tonight.
3: Tonight? What do you mean, tonight?
1: Tonight I shall go aboard the Pachaka Mac.
3: What about the yellow fever, stupid? Have you forgotten?
1: Captain, I'll bet anything you like that every man aboard the Pachaka Mac is as fit as you and me.
3: But thundering typhoons, the doctor definitely said.
1: The doctor is a Quechua Indian, Captain. So is Chiquito. Doesn't that mean anything to you? Stop rowing, Captain. We won't go any further. The crew might see us.
6: Now, you're quite sure about swimming the rest of the way, are you? There are sharks around here.
2: Nuts to the sharks.
1: Oh. Anyway, they should be fast asleep at this hour like everyone else.
7: Oh, good. Does that mean I can nod off?
1: Snowy, keep your eyes open and your nose alert. Goodbye, Captain.
6: Goodbye, boy.
1: Be a good boy, Snowy.
7: I wasn't thinking of having a party.
6: Thundering typhoons, there's no stopping him.
1: The anchor. Over the side. Now comes the most difficult part. Finding the professor without being seen. So far, so good. Yellow fever, eh? Sounds as if they're having a party. This is where the cabins must be, but which one is Calculus in?
8: Que pasa, ahí abajo?
1: Oh, crumbs, someone's coming.
8: ¿Quién es?
1: Oh, they've heard me. Nothing for it. Into the cabin.
9: ¿Qué ha pasado?
10: No es nada. Debe de salir el gato.
1: Oh, they think it's a cat.
10: Buenas noches.
1: You. They've gone. Oh, someone's in the bunk. I must get out of here.
11: Excuse me, a little further to the west.
1: There's only one person in the world who talks like that, and that is Cuthbert Calculus.
11: A bus? No, I keep telling you, a train is much quicker.
1: Oh, Professor! Professor? Wake up! He's obviously been drugged. Oh, hello. The bracelet from the mummy.
12: See?
1: What?
12: The bracelet of Raskar Kapark.
1: Oh, Chiquito.
12: Si, Chiquito. And you did not hear me enter. Careless. Now don't move or I'll shoot.
1: What do you want with poor Calculus?
12: He has committed sacrilege. He has put on the Inca bracelet. He must die. As for you, I will decide later if your fate should be worse than he.
13: Alonso!
1: Now while his head's turned.
13: Alonso!
1: Ah! Oh, Chiquito! The crew. I've got to get out of here.
6: Americans. Love, potato. All the night.
3: Thundery tight! Move! Those Pano gathers are murdering victims.
5: Oh,
3: Sidney Trout,
5: he's lost one of his
3: horse.
5: Come on,
3: Captain. You shut up, you sea lion, you. Din, din, you made it. Are you not hurt, are you?
4: No,
3: Scratch,
4: but let's get out of here fast.
3: Right.
4: I think you're all in.
3: Right.
4: Captain, on board, Captain. They're going to put him to death.
3: Goodbye.
4: When we get to the shore, dash back to town and alert the police. I'll stay on the beach and keep an eye on them.
3: All right, lad. Keep well hidden. They won't hesitate to kill you off now.
4: No.

0: Hello.
1: Policia headquarters.
0: This is an emergency. Wake up the chief inspector.
1: What do you want to talk to the senior chief inspector?
0: Yes.
1: At this hour,
0: yes.
1: Are you going crazy?
0: No,
1: the
0: I...
1: The chief inspector is asleep.
0: You must... Stop this blundering bird brain is...
2: Captain, over here.
0: Captain.
2: Where are the reinforcements?
0: They're not coming.
2: Oh, no.
0: I'll explain later. Any news on Calculus?
2: Well, shortly after you left, they brought him ashore.
0: Oh.
2: I overheard them say they were heading for the station to buy tickets for Jaga.
0: Jaga?
2: Now, the train would have left by now, but we can get the next one. Captain, we've no time to lose.
0: Right.
2: Well, Snowy old boy, we're on our way to Jaga. How will we find Professor Calculus when we get there?
3: I know. It'll be a right saga in Jaga.
0: You know, it's a funny thing. Here we are, in the rear carriage, and not a soul in sight. Yet, when we left the station, the platform was packed.
2: Strange. I say, in this travel guide here, it says on this line the train climbs to 15,865 feet. Highest railway in the world.
0: Ah, not surprised. My ears are going funny.
2: Hello? We're slowing down. Expect we're coming to a station. Let's have a look.
4: Great snakes! Captain, get out quick! The coupling has broken and our coach is running away!
0: Blistering barnacles, what the...
4: No time for talk, Captain. Quick, out the door, jump!
0: Thundering typhoon!
4: Now!
0: You're on, Ebon!
4: Come on now, Snowy, it's our turn! Don't be afraid!
5: As a pet, I demand the right to be left at home in future.
4: Come on, Snowy, good boy! Ready?
5: That's if I have a future.
4: Oh, no, the tunnel, we can't possibly jump! Right, Snowy, are you ready?
5: What, for extinction? You wouldn't treat a dog like this.
4: A viaduct, a river. Snowy, this is it. It's our last chance. The high dive or obliteration.
5: Oh, you can't eat an old dog, you drink.
4: No!
3: Talk about being thrown in the deep end.
0: You must have 9 lives, lad.
2: Oh, it's a relief coach.
3: What a relief.
0: Let's see what this guano gatherer's got to say for himself.
6: Buenos dias, senor. Can you see my coach? Big, brown, go very fast.
0: I'll give you, coach. We were in it.
2: No, manners, Captain.
7: It's a terrible accident.
2: Accident? You mean attempted murder?
7: But it's bad breaks.
0: I'll give you bad breaks.
2: Maybe, but we're wasting time. We must get to Jaga. Will you take us there?
6: We arrived, senor. My apologies for the accident.
2: Oh, yes, thank you. It seems he doesn't believe our story, Captain.
0: Nor does anyone, including the police at Kiowa. Blistering barnacles, we're on our own now.
2: There's only one thing to do. Split up and question some of the locals.
0: Right. We'll meet outside the station in an hour.
2: Excuse me, senor, but have you seen...
8: My
0: good man, I don't suppose you've noticed...
9: No, sir.
2: A thin man with a little goatee beard?
9: No, sir.
0: He might have been carrying a pendulum.
10: No, sir.
2: Slightly hard of hearing.
11: No, sir, my hearing hurt.
0: Professor Calculus, he's deaf as a doornail.
9: No, sir.
0: No, stay there. The only words they know, the stubborn South American centipede. I wonder if they know anything in the taverna.
10: No, sir.
0: Cheers. Oh, I wonder how Tintin's getting on.
2: No say. It's a fat lot of good. Oh, they must know something, but they won't let on.
12: Get off me!
2: Those rogues are picking on that young orange seller.
13: Your oranges, boy. Or your life.
2: We can't just stand by. Come on, Snowy.
5: I'll take the small one.
2: Get off him, you brute! Aren't you ashamed, bullying a child like that?
13: Looking for trouble, eh? Leave him to me, Pedro.
5: Oh, help behind you. Only one thing to do. Grab him from behind.
2: Snowy, that's enough.
13: Oh, you can't beat a good right stake.
2: Be off with you. Pick on people your own size in future. Well, where's that little orange seller got to? Senor, what the?
1: on the other side of the bush, senor. Oh, but do not look this way. Pretend to tie your shoelace. But who are you? Oh, it not matter. I know where your friend is prisoner. You buy guns and come tomorrow at sunrise to Bridge of the Inca. You understand? Bridge of the Inca. You go now.
8: Senor.
2: Yes?
8: You listen to me. I see you got a help, Indian boy. You are good. You are brave.
5: How about me?
2: Who are you?
8: I speak wise words. You not go in search of your friend. Otherwise, you meet many dangers.
2: How do you know?
8: I know, senor. You remember train that ran away?
2: Well, how did you know
8: that? You have good luck that time, but you not always have good luck. You not go.
2: I can't abandon my friend.
8: That is very foolish choice. You still go? Then take this. Very good. Help you in danger.
2: Oh, a talisman. Well, what do you... He's gone. You know, Snowy, things get curiouser and curiouser.
9: Typical. Lounging about while I do the hard work. Have I missed anything? String barnacles, why doesn't he show up, this guide of yours?
2: Oh, it's only just sunrise, Captain. Perhaps he...
9: Perhaps it's a trap. Have you thought of that, lad?
2: Yes, of course. But we have to start trusting someone sometime.
9: Wounds my rifle! What happened?
2: You pulled the trigger, Captain.
12: Oh, marvellous. We've brought along trigger-happy Haddock.
9: It was that bird call. I'm sorry. I'm feeling a bit on edge.
2: Well, it's lucky your rifle's pointing skywards.
14: Senors!
9: Go!
2: Captain!
9: Billions of blue blistering barnacles. I need a drink.
12: You've lost your bottle.
14: Senors, come quickly. It is me, your guide.
2: The little orange cellar, the one I was talking about, Captain.
9: Yeah, there. How do you do, sir? Sorry about the shooting. I was trying to catch dinner.
2: Yes. So, it was you who spoke to me yesterday?
14: Yes, from behind bush. If Indians see me speak to you, they kill me at once. Now, you come quickly. We cross bridge. On other side, I have llamas to carry supplies.
2: Oh, we can't thank you enough, and we don't even know your name.
14: Zorino, senor.
9: Now look, Zorino, old chap. Where is our friend?
14: He is prisoner in Temple of the Sun.
9: What?
14: But no one tell. All afraid.
2: Afraid?
14: Afraid of Inca, senor. Vengeance of Inca terrible when Indian tell white man what white man must not know.
12: What about white dog?
2: The Inca? In Temple of the Sun? An Inca in these days, it's unbelievable.
14: White men not know, senor. Only you know.
2: Well, thanks to you, Zorino. But aren't you afraid of the Inca, too?
14: Alone, I'm afraid. With you, I'm not afraid. Come, we go. We have many rivers to cross.
2: For Zorino's sake, I tried to hide the trepidation that I felt. Our journey was to be long and arduous.
9: Take that! Barnacles, man-eating moth!
2: The perils of the jungle faced at every turn.
9: That's got them on the run!
14: But, senor, they were rabbits.
2: Obstacles, both man-made and from nature, were pitted against us.
9: Some move, I tell you.
2: Yes, Captain. Slow flight.
9: Come on!
4: Avalanche!
9: Avalanche!
2: Finally, close to exhaustion, we arrived at the great waterfall of the Inca, our last obstacle before the great temple itself. Using a rope made from jungle creepers, Zorino managed to lasso one end to the other side of the waterfall. He and the captain crawled safely across.
14: All right, Tintin.
2: Now it was my turn. Now, Snowy, hold still.
12: How would you like to be strapped to someone's back? I feel like a rucksack.
2: Right. Here we go.
9: Come on, Tintin. You can do it.
2: Oh. It's not easy with Snowy wriggling around.
12: Oh, let's stop playing Tarzan.
2: Snowy.
9: Come on, lad. Not far now.
14: Don't down, Senor Tintin, and you will be okay.
2: Captain, the rope's feeling slack.
9: What's that you're saying?
2: Captain, the rope's going. He's going to snap.
15: intended. No, no, no!
14: Where is he?
9: I don't understand. Not a sign.
14: But Signor Tintin, not dead, is he, Captain?
15: Tintin! Oh, Tintin!
14: No. Please, no.
15: No, my poor Sabrina. Tintin is gone. What am I going to do?
16: Hello!
9: That voice. That must be dreaming.
14: No. No. It's Signor Tintin.
16: Captain! Torino! Here! Behind the waterfall!
15: Behind the waterfall? How can you be behind the waterfall?
16: It's only a thin curtain of water. Climb down a little further and you'll see. I think I've made a very interesting discovery.
15: Blistering Barnacle's a cave.
2: It seems incredible, Captain, but I think I've stumbled upon an entrance to the Temple of the Sun.
14: What? You have much luck on your side, Signor Tintin. But now, the spirits of the Incas are all around us.
2: You may be right, Zerino. Look, I'd like to give you this. It was given to me back in Jarga. As you said, I have much luck on my side, and, well, perhaps it might come in useful.
14: Thank you, Senor.
2: Now, unfortunately, I lost all my ammunition in the fall. Have you any left, Captain?
15: No. I've just got this sheet of newspaper. It was wrapped up in.
2: Well, we might as well dump our guns, then. Oh, but I'll take the newspaper. Oh. We might need to light a fire, right? I suggest we go and see what's at the top of these steps. Come on, everyone. This isn't over yet.
17: Pachacamac, divine sun god, the seven white men who violated our sacred doom, now live, turn, sleep. The ape man they call Calculus will be sacrificed beneath your holy rays. Then, the revenge of the lost Incas will be complete!
2: Skeletons. Looks like some sort of tomb.
18: No, goody. I'm a real-life bone haven.
2: Oh. We can't go any further. The steps are blocked by fallen rocks.
14: Earthquakes, senor. Very frequent in South America.
18: Oh, what a lovely thought when we're in a tomb.
17: Almighty Pachacamac, show us that we, your humble servants, are worthy to use your name in praise.
2: I say, look at that slab in the wall. Perhaps it's a way in. We must try to push it over.
9: What a hope.
2: Come on now. One, two, three.
18: Hold on, what's that noise?
9: Splendid, it moved. Again. One, two, three.
17: Show us a sign!
9: What the?
2: Talk about into the lion's den.
17: Sacrilege! Seize them!
18: Wonderful timing, boys.
17: Seize them!
14: No, we will die.
2: Oh, don't cry, Zerino. We'll get out of this. You see?
15: Get out. Easier said than done. Thundering sea gherkins, ectoplasm!
18: No, don't get into a flap, Captain.
2: You know, what's this in my pocket? Oh, yes, the newspaper the captain's ammunition was wrapped in.
9: Oh, that's it. Have a read. Why not put your feet up? Would you like a cup of tea?
2: Oh, no, wait. Why, it says here that... Oh, no. But then why should that help? Unless it... No, that would be too much to ask.
15: What are you babbling on about?
2: Well, you see...
15: Spit it out, boy!
19: You come. The Inca Prince of the Sun awaits you.
20: Strangers, Those who violate the sacred temple of the Sun God will be put to death.
2: Noble Prince, we were simply looking for our friend, Professor Calculus.
20: Your friend dared to wear the sacred bracelet of Raskar Kapach. Your friend will likewise be put to death.
4: So we know. Show the Inca your talisman.
2: My Tintin, what about you?
4: It's your only chance. Just do it.
2: Very well.
20: Did you steal that, little viper?
2: I not steal it, noble prince. Senor Tintin, give it to me. I not steal.
21: Noble prince of the Sun, it is I who gave the sacred token to this young stranger.
20: You, Wasgar, gave this talisman to an enemy of our race?
21: With my own eyes, I saw him go to the defense of this boy. For that reason, I gave him the token. Did I do wrong, illustrious prince?
20: No, Wasgar. You did nobly. But our laws are strict. Only the life of the boy will be spared.
4: Thank you, noble prince.
2: Oh, Tintin.
20: Take him away. As for you two, and you, dog, you will be put to death by the rays of this sacred sun, which will light the pyre to which you will be bound.
21: Oh, so now I'm going to be turned into a hot dog.
9: What a pickle.
4: Thank you, noble prince. It will be a great honor.
9: Are you starved, raving bunkers?
4: But, noble prince, may I ask you to grant us one favor?
20: It is granted.
4: We wish to die in 18 days' time at 11 o'clock. It is my friend's birthday.
9: Get off, Fraser, you know it isn't.
20: Stop it! Guards, take them away!
2: Finally, the hour of our sacrifice had arrived. We were led to the pyre on which we would be put to death and bound to poles of wood.
9: This is it. The end of the road.
22: Come on, Captain. How can you think that way on such a sunny day?
9: Next you'll be telling me to look on the bright side.
4: There's Professor Calculus.
9: What?
4: Old Cuthbert after our long search. They're going to tie him up beside us.
9: Is that supposed to make me feel better?
23: Captain, what a delightful surprise. How are you?
9: Oh, very well, thanks, as you can see.
23: And you too, my dear Tintin. I'm so pleased to see you again. But tell me, what is all the performance? Where are we?
4: With the Incas.
23: At the pictures? Oh, good. Yeah, I quite understand. They're making a film, some historical drama, no doubt. Who'd believe they're acting?
24: It is the hour of sacrifice.
2: Oh, crumbs. Supposing I'm wrong.
20: Let the sacrifice begin! Let the high priest of the sun advance to the pyre! Now, Wasgar, apply the globe of fire. The sun god awaits!
9: What's that thing he's got there?
4: That's the burning glass to set our bonfire alight.
9: We shall have no house.
23: Yes, it is bright, but sunglasses would be inappropriate.
2: Let me go! You mustn't kill them! Tintin!
4: It's all right, Serena.
24: Oh, Pachacamac, god of life! Strike now with thine avenging ray!
4: Stay! High priest Hawaska! The sun god will not hear your prayers! O magnificent sun, if it is thy will that we should live, give us now a sign.
20: How dare you call upon this
4: sun? O sublime Pachacamac, display thy power, I implore thee. If this sacrifice is not thy will, hide thy shining face from us now.
9: Oh, poor Tintin, he's gone off his head.
23: Not at all, your hat is very chic.
4: I thank thee, Supreme Majesty. My prayer is answered. The darkness moves across thy face.
9: But blistering barnacles ain't right. Have I gone crazy too? It's magic.
23: What's this? They look genuinely terrified. And what an idea to wait for a real eclipse.
9: Eclipse? Eclipse?
3: an eclipse!
23: An eclipse, that's all it is, Captain.
6: By Pachacamac. The sun obeys him. Quickly! Set them free!
22: You see now, Captain? The newspaper.
3: It's miraculous.
23: Yes, excellent timing and all in one take, of course.
7: It always pays to read the stars.
6: I keep my word, noble strangers. You are free.
22: Thank you, noble prince. But I have one further request.
18: Oh, steady on, Tintin.
10: Ooh, talk about pushing your luck.
22: In my country, there are 7 learned men who are still, I imagine, in a hypnotic sleep. I beg you to end their suffering.
6: These men came here like hyenas, plundering our sacred treasures. They deserve the punishment I have meted out.
22: They did not come to plunder, noble prince of the sun. But in not respecting your ancient laws, they did wrong. I implore you to forgive them, and you have my word they will not violate your tombs again.
6: So be it. I will put an end to their torment. But for the nobility you have shown, I do this. Not for them! Before you leave, noble stranger, I too have a favor to ask of you.
22: I know, noble prince of the sun. I swear that I will never reveal to anyone the whereabouts of the Temple of the Sun.
3: Me too, old sort. May my rum be Russian and my beard be barbecued if I breathe so much as a word.
23: Me too. I swear I will never act in another film, however glittering the contract Hollywood may offer me. You have my word.
22: And so, with a burning desire to head for home, we bid farewell to our fiery friends. In the heat of the moment, we'd had quite a scare, but more sparks would soon be flying in the calculus affair.
11: The Prisoners of the Sun starred Richard Pearse as Tintin, Andrew Sachs as Snowy, Lionel Jeffries as Captain Haddock, Stephen Moore as Professor Calculus, with Stephen Thorne as Huascar, Andrew Wincott as Chiquito, Charles Kay, and Neil Roberts as Zorino. The Adventures of Tintin by Hergé are dramatized by Simon Eastwood, the music is by Roger Lim, and the program produced by John York. 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
26: Kraft presents The Great Gildersleeve. The Kraft Cheese Company, who also bring you Bing Crosby every Thursday night, present each week at this time Harold Perry as The Great Gildersleeve, written by Leonard L. Evans. And now let's visit our friend, the great Gildersleeve, as he prepares to have breakfast this morning with his niece and nephew, Marjorie and Leroy.
27: Good morning, Marjorie, my dear.
28: Hello.
27: Good morning, Leroy.
28: Happy George Washington's birthday, Unc.
27: If what? Oh, yes, of course. Today's the 22nd. Same to you, Leroy.
28: Say, Bertie, fix something special for breakfast just because it's a holiday, Uncle Mort, so be sure and notice it.
27: Oh, you can't help noticing her special fixes, Marjorie. You weren't here for dinner on St. Valentine's Day, but she served the liver in the shape of a heart.
28: Yeah, and on Lincoln's birthday, she piled the bacon and toast up like a log cabin.
27: Yeah.
28: Yes, but she takes such pains to make everything look so appropriate. I think she's coming now.
27: Oh, yes.
28: Morning, everybody.
27: Well, good morning, Bertie. What's this? No prunes for breakfast?
29: No, sir. I cannot tell a lie. Them's cherries.
27: Oh, well, I see. I suppose you'll bring in little hatchets to break the eggs.
29: No, sir. This morning we have a Lexington omelet.
27: A Lexington omelet? What's mm-hmm. that?
29: It's the kind you don't put on the fire till you see the whites of the eggs. It's a sort of revolutionary dish.
27: Oh, yeah. Well, sounds very good for the Constitution. Do you get it?
29: Yes, sir. Here's your napkin.
28: Oh, how nice. A red napkin for Leroy, a white one for Uncle Mort, and a blue one for me.
0: Gee, buddy, you certainly got the spirit of 76 today. I bet you baked a cake in the shape of Mount Vernon.
29: No, I don't seem to be able to do that, so I made a Baltimore cake.
27: Why Baltimore, Bertie?
29: Because that's the closest I could get to Washington. Ah, doggone it, I don't see how I think all them things to you.
27: Well, it's too bad we aren't going to have a tea party today. You could fix a Boston cream pie for me.
29: Oh, Miss Gildersleeve, now you're having fun with me.
27: Oh, no.
29: Now, you folks go ahead, and I'll be right back with the cooked oats a la Paul Revere.
27: Yes, Paul Revere.
0: Jeepers, I hope she don't come out riding a horse with a powdered wig.
27: Yes.
0: Sam, do you know what Paul Revere said when he finished his ride?
27: No, what'd he say?
0: Whoa! I know it's corny, but everybody bites.
27: Yes.
28: Stop, Leroy. I think it's terribly nice of Brady to do all these things.
27: Yes, Leroy, I don't know of a better way of digesting your history than eating it. Oh, that reminds me. Did you go down and see the dentist yesterday about your loose tooth, Leroy? Well, did you, young man?
28: Who, me?
27: Well, seeing I'm not talking to myself and Marjorie isn't a young man named Leroy, yes, I meant you.
0: Oh, I see.
27: Well, did you?
0: Did I what, Uncle Throckmorton?
27: Did you see the dentist yesterday?
0: The dentist? Oh, you mean Dr. Cottam.
27: Yes.
0: Yeah, I saw him.
27: Well, what did he say?
0: He said hello.
27: You? I knew he'd say hello. What did he say should be done about your tooth?
0: Oh, he said absolutely nothing.
27: That's strange. I thought it was ready to be pulled. Leroy, are you sure that young man, where are you going?
0: Oh, I thought I'd go for a walk.
28: Before you've eaten breakfast.
27: Come back here, Leroy. Now tell me, did you go to Dr. Cottam's office yesterday?
0: Who, me?
27: Let's not go through that routine again. Now, did you or didn't you?
0: Well, I guess I didn't.
28: But Leroy, you said you did, and he said there was absolutely nothing to be done.
0: I did not. Uncle Mort asked me if I saw him. Well, I did, on the street, and he said hello to me. And I never said that he said there was absolutely nothing to be done. Unc said, what else did he say? And I said, absolutely nothing. And that's just what he did. He said absolutely nothing.
27: Now, see here, Leroy. You stop trying to deceive me. That was just as bad as telling a deliberate falsehood. And on George Washington's birthday, too. He wouldn't have done a thing like that.
28: No. Really, Leroy, I don't know where you pick up such bad habits.
27: Goodness knows, I've tried hard enough to set you a good example.
0: Well, how about last week when you told the cashier at the movies I wasn't 12 yet, so you'd only have to pay a dime?
27: Yes, oh, well. Well, that was it. I mean, sometimes even I need to be reminded.
0: I'll remember that, Unc.
27: Yes, all right. And also remember that it always pays to tell the truth.
1: Excuse me, Mr. Gildersleeve, but there's a gentleman here to see you.
27: A gentleman?
1: Well, not exactly a gentleman. It's a policeman.
27: A policeman? I can't imagine what in the world one of those dumb flat feet was. Well, hello, officer. What can I do for you?
5: Excuse me for disturbing your breakfast, but do you know who owns that car that's been parked in front of your house all night?
27: The car in front of this house? Mm. Well, no, I can't imagine.
0: You mean out there? Why, Uncle Mort, that's yours.
27: It is? Oh, well, thank you for telling me, my boy. Yeah, I guess it's mine, officer.
5: Don't you know it's against the law to leave a car parked in the streets all night, mister?
27: Oh, I know. I never heard of such a law.
28: But Uncle George, Uncle Mort, only last week you warned me about leaving the car out.
27: Oh, did I, Marjorie?
28: Uh-huh.
27: By George. George. That's right, my dear. It just slipped my mind, officer. I won't forget it again.
5: I'll say you won't, not after you pay a fine in traffic court.
27: If...
5: Just so you won't forget to show up, here's the summons. Goodbye.
27: Oh, yeah. Well, what were we talking about?
0: You were saying it always pays to tell the truth.
27: Oh, yes. Now, furthermore, Leroy... Yes, Leroy?
0: Mr. Finch is here.
27: Oh, yes. Come right in, Oscar.
8: I hurried as fast as I could, Mr. Gildersleeve.
27: Did you bring all the books? Good. Set them down right here on the desk.
8: There we are. You know, ever since you called me, I've been wondering why you want the Forrester estate accounts brought here on Sunday.
27: It's Judge Hooker. He runs a probate court, and I have to account to him for Leroy and Marjorie's estate. And so he likes to snap the whip every so often.
8: Oh, yes. I've met the judge. He's quite a whippersnapper.
27: Yes. Oscar, he found out about the estate taking over Quigg's drugstore, and he phoned a little while ago that he's coming over to question me about it.
8: Oh, now I see why you wanted the books.
0: Say, how did we do during the last month?
27: Leroy, let me handle this. How did we do, Oscar?
8: Oh, much better. We only lost $213.
0: Is that considered good?
8: Oh, that's a decided improvement over the month before, when we lost $378.
27: Oh, yeah.
8: If this keeps up, maybe we'll get out of the red and be in the pink.
27: Yeah, I wish we never got mixed up with that drugstore. It's getting to be such a headache. It'll soon start to break even just from the aspirin I buy there.
8: Well, Mr. Gildersleeve, I hate to say I told you so.
27: Yeah, well, then don't. There's a profit, you're a total loss. I never wanted to operate that cut-rate medicine market in the first place, and you know that.
0: Say, Uncle Mort, how did we get into the pharmacy business anyhow?
27: The estate owns the building, Leroy. We rented the store to Mr. Quiggs, but he spent more time trying to train his cat to do tricks than he did taking care of his business. Finally, the cat got so good and business got so bad that he took the cat to Hollywood for a career and we took the drugstore for the rent.
0: Gee, does that mean I can have all the banana splits I want?
27: It does not, young man. You think banana splits grow on trees? I have to account to Judge Hooker for every penny.
0: Well, I thought you were the executioner of our estate, Unc.
27: It's executor, Leroy. An executioner is a man who kills off. Oh, that's what Judge Hooker will accuse me of doing.
8: Now, don't you worry, Mr. Gildersleeve. The profits you made for the rest of the estate are far greater than any loss incurred at the drugstore.
27: Yes, but that won't satisfy old Droop Snoot.
0: Droop Snoot?
27: Well, little pet name I have for Judge Hooker, Leroy. Skip it. Well, it's a good thing you're here, Oscar. You can explain everything to him.
8: Oh, I don't think I'd be of any help, Mr. Gildersleeve.
27: No, why not?
8: Oh, the judge doesn't like me very much. So if he's coming, I'd better go.
27: Wait a minute. What's wrong between you and Judge Hooker?
8: Well, when he ran for re-election last time, it just so happened that I was president of the Get the Hook for Hooker Club. Well, goodbye. Oh.

0: right, Gildersleeve. Now, out with it. What's a big pill like you doing in the drugstore business?
1: Well, it's like this, Hooker. Leroy, don't you want to run along outside while I talk to the judge?
0: No, let the boy stay. After all, this concerns him, too. Sit down, Leroy.
2: Thanks, Judge. Say, Unc, can I call him by your pet name?
1: No. Quiet, Leroy.
0: Yes, and don't interrupt, my boy. This is just the same as a court hearing.
1: A court hearing? It is?
2: Raise your right hand, Unc. Do you swear to tell the truth, the whole truth, and nothing but the truth to help you?
1: Sit down, Leroy. Now, look here, Judge. Can't we do this some other time?
0: No, I'm too busy these days. Even have to work on George Washington's birthday. Well, speak up, Gildersleeve.
1: Well, it's like this, Hooker, old pal.
0: Cut out the old pal business, Gildersleeve. This is official.
1: Oh, yes, Your Honor. The estate had a wonderful chance to pick up this business for practically nothing.
0: I see. Was it in good shape when you took it over?
1: Well, it was a going concern.
2: But Uncle Mort, would George have said that?
1: George? What George? Oh, yes, that George. If I get you, Leroy. To be frank, Judge, it had been a going concern. But by the time we got it, it had went.
0: Well, how did you happen to take it over in the first place?
1: Well, it was this way. Leroy, are you sure you don't want to go out for a walk or something?
2: Jeepers, no. I don't want to go out for a walk or anything. I figure I'll have more fun here.
1: Yes, so I'm figuring, too. Well, Your Honor, we were dragged into this affair by a trained cat.
0: What did he do, sell it to you?
1: No, he didn't sell it to me, you little know.
0: Little know what, Gildersleeve?
1: Oh, you little know what I was going to say, Judge.
0: Now get going. Come on, get going.
1: Yes, all right, Judge. The former owner of this pharmacy, neglected his business and fell so far back in his rent that one day we found ourselves in the bicarbonate of ice cream soda business.
0: Well, how's it been doing?
1: Oh, business is a good deal better now than at first.
2: Yeah, Uncle Mort, tell the judge how much more money you didn't lose this month than you did last.
0: What's this? Losing money? You have no business risking the estate's funds like this, Gildersleeve. I want you to get rid of that place at once, or I'm going to get rid of you as executor faster than that. Do it quickly, Gildersleeve. Goodbye.
2: Gee, Unc, this looks serious.
1: Yes, you don't realize how serious it is, Leroy. I've been trying to sell that place for months, but I can't get a decent offer.
2: Why not?
1: Because right now, pharmacies are a drug on the market.
3: We'll hear from the great Gildersleeve again in just a moment. 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Now back to the great Gildersleeve. It's Monday morning, and Uncle Mort is no closer to finding a buyer for the drugstore than he was yesterday.
4: Good morning, Uncle. Have a nice rest?
1: I had no rest, my dear. I tossed and turned like a scow in a storm. And I finally dropped off to sleep at about 6 o'clock and had a nasty nightmare in Technicolor.
4: Oh, that's too bad.
1: Yes. All I can remember about it was that Judge Hooker was crossing the Delaware to buy a trained cat at a Hollywood drugstore, and I was doing the rowing.
4: You take things too much to heart, Uncle.
1: Yeah.
4: Now forget about business for a while and relax.
1: I wish I could, but I'm all strung up like a zither. Maybe today I can get a deal started for that high-priced, cut-rate drugstore. If I could get the judge off my neck and Leroy out of my graying hair.
4: What's Leroy got to do with it, Uncle?
1: Well, you remember that Washington's birthday lecture about truth I gave him yesterday?
4: Oh, yes.
1: Well, he's appointed himself my personal censor.
4: Oh.
1: It's rather inconvenient when you're discussing business. And if I'm to get rid of that prescription parlor, well, sometimes it's going to be necessary to...
2: Morning, Marjorie. Morning, Uncle Morris. What are we going to do today?
1: Leroy, I don't know what I'm going to do, but you're going to school, aren't you?
2: Oh, no. Today's a holiday, too. No school on Monday when Washington's birthday falls on Sunday. Hooray!
1: Oh, my goodness. Leroy, why don't you go to a nice movie today, huh? Several movies. I'll give you the price.
2: Oh, no. I want to go down to the drugstore with you. I figured out a way to save a lot of money.
4: How, Leroy?
2: Well, I can work there after school on Saturdays as a soda jerker. I bet I'd make a swell banana splitter. I could sell a lot of bananas.
1: No, Leroy. We're trying to sell the whole thing at once, not one banana at a time. You better go to the movies if you know what's good for me.
4: Say, Uncle Morris, why don't you get the city drug company to buy it? They own most all the other drug stores in town.
1: Yeah, that's just it. They're too darn independent. I went to see the manager, and he said he'd take it up with the board of directors. You know, a big business brush-off.
4: But, Uncle, don't you know? The city drug company is owned by the Summerfield Investment Corporation, and that's controlled by Mrs. Salisbury Twitchell.
1: Twitchell? I thought that old greyhound owned the bus line.
4: She does. Also, the Twitchell Steam Laundry, the Merchants National Bank, and four or five apartment houses.
1: Well, I'd underestimated Mrs. Twitchell.
2: Gee, are you going to sell her the drugstore, Unc?
1: I don't underestimate her that much, Leroy.
2: Somebody sold her all those other things.
1: Yes,
4: they did, Uncle. Oh, I know. She'll be over at Red Cross headquarters this morning. Why don't you drive me down now and just sort of casually get into conversation with her?
1: I don't think it'll do any good.
4: Oh, go on. You've got a way with the ladies, Uncle.
1: Yeah, if I have, then she's no lady. I've just met her three times, and we already hate each other as if we'd been friends all our lives.
4: Oh, but it won't do any harm to try.
1: Huh?
4: Besides, I need a ride down there.
2: Yeah, me too. I'm going to a movie.
1: Well, I don't know what to say.
5: Excuse me, Mr. Gildersleeve, but there's a gentleman here to see you.
1: Oh, great jumping jeeps. I forgot to put the car in the garage again last night. You hold him there, Bertie, while we sneak out to the back and drive away.
2: But gee, where's Hump? George Washington never did a thing like that.
1: George Washington never got a traffic ticket either, you know. Come on.
5: Wait a minute, Mr. Gildersleeve. This ain't no police.
1: Oh, he isn't? Oh, well, in that case, I was only joking, Leroy. Yeah.
2: You were?
1: Why, of course. I wouldn't do a thing like that on a legal holiday after George Washington's birthday, would I? Well, I wouldn't. Bring the man in, Bertie.
5: Yes, sir.
1: Oh, by the way, did he say who he was?
5: He said he's from the city and about the drugstore and supposed to find out how much everything in it is worth.
1: Oh, wait a minute, Bertie. Don't let him in. He must be from the assessor's office. I can't see him now.
4: Well, why not, Uncle Moore?
1: He'll ask a lot of questions I don't feel right about answering with certain people around here. Bertie, you tell him that I've gone.
5: Yes, sir.
2: But, Uncle Moore, you told me yesterday that we should always tell the truth.
1: Yeah, that's right, Leroy.
2: But we aren't gone.
1: We will be by the time Bertie gets to the front door. Come on, children. We're sneaking out the back way.
4: Take a look at you before we go in to meet Mrs. Twitchell, Uncle Mort. Now, don't be nervous.
1: I'm not a bit nervous, Marjorie. Maybe I'd better throw away my cigar. Now, what did I do with that cigar?
2: You threw it away.
1: What? Oh, yes. Now, let's not get excited. How do I look, Marjorie?
4: Oh, just fine. My, but you're a handsome man.
2: Wait a minute, Marjorie. Remember what Uncle Mort said about telling the truth.
4: But I really think so, Leroy. Now, hold still, Uncle, while I pull the thread.
1: Yeah.
4: There. You're a slick-looking smoothie, Mr. Gildersleeve.
1: Oh, you mean you are, my dear.
2: Honest, I never saw two more active members of the I'll Scratch Your Back If You'll Do the Same for Me Society. How about saying something nice to me for a change?
1: All right, Leroy. Goodbye and enjoy yourself at the movie.
2: Okay, see you later. So long, Marge.
1: Goodbye, goodbye, goodbye. Well, maybe I'll be able to speak freely now. Ever since I talked against fibs and little white lies, Leroy has been an impediment in my speech.
4: Well, let's go in now. And remember, just sort of get in the conversation with her casually and bring the subject of drugstores up in a very offhand manner.
1: Offhand, all right. You say it's lucky that we're meeting her here in the Red Cross Center in case I have any trouble with the old battle axe.
4: Oh, don't think of it. Come on in now.
1: Yeah, all right. Keep your fingers crossed, TP.
6: Oh, hello, Edie. Hi, Henrietta.
1: Oh,
6: I'll be right there to help you, Ruth. Oh, Mrs. Twitchell. Oh, it's so nice seeing you again.
7: Oh, how do, my dear.
4: Well, goodbye, Uncle Mort. Thank you ever so much for bringing me down. Oh, by the way, you know Mrs. Salisbury Twitchell, don't you, Uncle Mort?
1: Oh, yes, of course. How are you this lovely morning, Mrs. Twitchell?
7: Fine.
1: You know, it's a mighty curious thing, Mrs. Twitchell, but I just discovered that we're business rivals.
7: I suppose you're talking about my laundry. What are you doing, taking in washing?
1: No, nothing like that. Just a drugstore.
7: Oh, drugstore?
1: Oh, yes, you know, a place where they sell postage stamps, sandwiches, and once in a while a bottle of fly spray.
7: I am aware of drugstores, Mr. Gildersleeve. I just don't happen to remember that I own any.
1: Well, think of that, Marjorie. Mrs. Twitchell has so many drugstores, she doesn't know she owns any.
4: Well, I think my uncle meant the city drug chain, Mrs. Twitchell.
7: Oh, yes, that, I see.
2: Excuse me, Uncle Mort, can I see you a second? You forgot to give me the dough for the show.
1: Oh, well, just as soon as I'm finished, Leroy. As I was saying, Mrs. Twitchell, we have acquired the ownership of Quigg's Drugstore. And while it's not what you might call real competition at present, we're considering branching out, and we may soon give you a run for your money.
7: Indeed.
1: Yes. We've got plans to put a drugstore on every corner downtown.
2: Unc, remember George Washington.
7: George Washington?
1: Yes. We're going to call them the George Washington Drugstores. Yes. However, Mrs. Twitchell, we might consider selling out, since we have so many other interests.
7: That is a very good idea, Mr. Gildersleeve.
1: Oh, do you think so?
7: Yes, indeed. I had so many other interests myself. I sold all my drugstores to a New York chain last month. Goodbye.
1: Yeah.

0: Bertie.
1: Are you back home already, Mr. Gilsley?
0: Yes, now maybe I'll get a little peace and quiet for a while.
1: Then Leroy, he ain't with you, huh?
0: No, he's gone to see a movie. I always enjoy the movie show Leroy sees. I can rest so nicely while he's there.
1: Excuse me for saying so, Mr. Gilsley, but you seem to be acting kind of skitterish lately.
0: Skitterish? Oh, you mean nervous.
1: Well, yes, if you prefer your language without any flavor to it.
0: Yeah. I suppose I have been a bit jumpy. Leroy has been trying to make another George Washington out of me, and I've been telling the truth until I'm red, white, and blue in the face.
1: Well, what you need is a little rest.
0: Yeah, that's right. And thank goodness you got rid of that tax assessor.
1: Oh, but Mr. Gilsley...
0: Can you imagine what a tax bill I'd have with Leroy around to gum up the works?
1: Shh, Mr. Gilsley.
0: Why should I shh, Mr. Gilsley? There's nothing to hear me here, is there?
1: Yes, that Suffer man, he's right in the living room.
0: The who?
1: I couldn't get rid of him.
0: Oh, sometimes I'd like to be a hermit if I could find a nice warm cave. All right, Bertie, it isn't your fault. Well, well, I didn't know anybody was waiting for me. How do you do, sir?
2: Mr. Gildersleeve?
0: Yeah, that's me.
2: My name is Showers, Mr. Gildersleeve. I'm from the city.
0: Oh, yes, the maid told me. You want to get a valuation on that drugstore we own.
2: That's right. I've been down there several times and never could catch you in, so I came out here. Hope you don't mind.
0: Oh, not at all. Pay your taxes and help smash the axes. That's my slogan. Suppose we go down to the drugstore now so you can get a small idea of what to assess us. Have you got a car?
2: Oh, yes, but I'm saving rubber, so I left it home. You think that's a good idea?
0: Oh, splendid idea. In fact, I like it so much, I'm going to leave mine home, too. Come on, we'll walk.
2: Well, I didn't realize it was so far down here.
0: Neither did I. Remind me to treat you to a corn plaster. Well, let's get started. Just haul out your notebook and shoot the questions to me.
2: All right. Suppose we begin with those neon signs outside, the ones that read, Quigg's Open All Night Pharmacy. What are they worth?
0: Oh, about $15. For the both of them, of course.
2: They look like they cost a lot more.
0: Yeah, that's true. But they haven't much resale value. Where are you going to find anyone named Quigg's who is not only a druggist, but also stays up nights? Yeah. No, on second thought, I don't think they're worth more than $10.
2: Signs, $10.
0: Yeah.
2: Now, inside, how about the soda fountain? That looks very nice and new.
0: Oh, the seats are pretty worn. I'll show you what I mean. Young man, I wonder if you mind standing up a minute. Oh, Leroy, what are you doing here?
3: Oh, I'm having a double nut chocolate sundae with whipped cream and lemon phosphate to wash it down.
0: Yeah. What's the matter? Are you getting tired of banana splits?
3: Yeah, I've had three of them already.
0: Yeah.
3: What are you and that man doing, Unc?
0: Nothing that need concern you, my boy. Excuse the interruption, Mr. Showers. Now, what were we saying?
2: How long have you had that soda fountain?
0: Oh, quite a long time.
3: Oh, not this one, Uncle Mort. Don't you remember? He paid $3,000 for it right after the first of the year.
2: $3,000, eh?
0: Yeah. Isn't it lucky I have my little nephew here to remind me?
3: Say, do you want me to help you in case you forget anything else, Unc?
0: No, Leroy. Why don't you have some more nice ice cream? You're a growing boy, and you need the vitamins.
3: Well, thanks, but I'll have to wait a little while before I can eat any more. I'll just tag along with you.
0: Oh, that'll be Ducky. Yeah, Donald Ducky. Now, what is your next question, Mr. Showers?
2: How about these other fixtures? The cigar counter, the perfume displays, and these glass cabinets.
0: Oh, well, to tell the truth, they're new, too. Yes, to tell the truth. If the bill for them came to $4,400.
2: Well, that takes care of the fixtures. How about the merchandise? Have you got an inventory?
3: What's an inventory, Unc? Something you invent?
0: Leroy, please. I have enough headaches as it is. An inventory is a list of all the things a drugstore has that are just as good as the things folks come in for that you're out of.
2: Yes, I suppose you took one last month.
0: I suppose we did. I'll have to ask the cashier. Oh, Miss Capstaff?
4: Yes? Oh, hello, Mr. Gildersleeve. Your little nephew was just in here looking for you. Did you see him? Oh, of course you must have seen him, because here he is right beside you. Hello, Leroy.
0: Miss Capstaff, would you please bring out the drug inventory we made last month?
3: Yeah, and don't forget the one for cigars and candy and hardware and paint and powder, Uncle.
0: Oh, yes, I was forgetting them, wasn't I? Bring them all here, Miss Capstaff.
4: All righty. I'll be right back. I know exactly where they are, either in a safe or filed away or behind a prescription counter.
3: While we're waiting, don't forget to tell the man about the big refrigerator we have downstairs and that new dishwasher in the kitchen.
0: Yeah, keep it up, Leroy, and you're going to be the new dishwasher in the kitchen.